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4: The Trump administration taking more steps to shrink the Department of Education, moving oversight of special education and civil rights to other agencies. The Justice Department will take on enforcement of civil rights in education, while Health and Human Services will oversee special education. President Trump had said during the campaign he would move education back to the states, though only Congress can close the department. A Russian warship reportedly fired warning shots near a UK-registered yacht in the English Channel.
5: The UK's Defence Ministry is investigating the incident, which happened this morning in the English Channel, the narrow stretch of water that separates Britain and France. A UK-registered yacht reported the Russian frigate Admiral Grigorovich fired warning shots from around 500 yards away. It's understood there were no injuries or damage to the yacht. It comes days after the British military intercepted a Russian Shadow Fleet tanker carrying sanctioned oil through the English Channel. British officials say they don't think the incidents are linked. Jonathan Savage, Fox News.
4: Ohio Republican Governor Mike DeWine says his state should abolish the death penalty in what would be a reversal of legislation that he helped write as a state legislator 45 years ago, saying today data indicates the death penalty is not a deterrent to violent crime. The Williams sisters making their return to Wimbledon after winning the tournament a decade ago.
6: Serena, who turns 45 in September, began a comeback after a near four-year retirement last Tuesday in a doubles match at the HSBC Championships in London. Not with her older sister. This week, Serena competing at the Berlin Open in doubles with Karolina Mukova. But when the first round of women's doubles at Wimbledon gets played July 2nd and 3rd, Serena and Venus Williams will compete together. Tuesday, one day before Venus's 46th birthday, the All England Club announced it had granted a wildcard entry to the Williams sisters, who haven't played Wimbledon together since 2016, when they won it.
4: Fox's Jared Max. I'm Lee Silasera. This is Fox News.
7: Good evening. Welcome to Washington. I'm Brett Baer. Breaking tonight, we have two big stories, plus my exclusive interview with Senate Majority Leader John Thune. That's coming up in just a few minutes. First, President Trump is promising a complete public clarity about what exactly is and is not in the Iran deal. This comes amid continued speculation about the terms and pushback from both sides of the aisle already. But our top story comes from here in Washington. Authorities are searching for additional suspects connected to a major plot to attack Sunday's UFC event at the White House. Suspects allegedly wanted to use drones, explosives, and snipers against the thousands in attendance there. It's a breaking story that's been developing all day. Correspondent David Spahn tells us what we know tonight. Good evening, David.
8: Brett, good evening. Tonight, five suspects are behind bars. Authorities are searching for more. The disrupted terror plot is spanning from the nation's capital to Missouri and California.
9: Investigators tell Fox the plan was to use drones with explosives to hit buildings near the UFC Freedom 250 event, which would force a mass evacuation and steer crowds toward a pre-staged sniper team. A, quote, second wave was allegedly planning to storm the White House gate. Those accused of being involved in the alleged plot arrested in Ohio, Nebraska, Missouri, and California.
10: It was unique due to the numbers involved, the level of planning involved.
9: In Ohio, investigators say 19-year-old Tyson Proper's mother called police after she was concerned about her son's recent conduct, including firearms purchases and his communications with people online. Investigators are looking at 23 people in chats online. Proper's father told police his son quit his job recently, quote, in preparation to meet the individuals he had been interacting with online to conduct missions and recons. According to court documents, authorities seized several boxes of ammunition from Proper and this rifle painted with the American flag. Proper spoke to investigators who say he told them about others allegedly involved in the plot via chat networks. In Southern California, authorities arrested and charged two men with conspiracy to commit murder. 24-year-old Brian Roa and 32-year-old Michael Thomas. In court documents, investigators say Proper was in touch with both men. These screen grabs from investigators feature aerial photos and maps of locations in and around Washington, D.C. Vice President J.D. Vance was in the crowd at the UFC fight on Sunday. Authorities say there were discussions about where snipers should be placed and drones launched.
11: They had the violent intent, and they were planning on doing it. And what matters so much is that even though clearly they weren't able to pull it off this time, if we had arrested those guys, God knows what would happen a month down the road, 3 months down the road.
9: One of the alleged motives was to target, quote, capitalist elites, billionaires, and politicians. But officials have much more to investigate when it comes to an actual motive. Sources say at this point there is no indication of a foreign nexus regarding this alleged plot, but certainly scary. Brett?
7: Yeah, we'll follow it. David, thank you.
9: Thank you.
7: Down to our other top story. There are lingering questions about whether Iran will be granted sanctions relief as part of its deal with the U.S., at least right away. Today, President Trump spoke about that as he met with allied leaders at the Group of Seven summit in France, though Iran was not the only agenda item there. Senior White House correspondent Peter Ducey is in Geneva with the president tonight.
12: President Trump is not this year's G7 host, but he's being presented gifts from fellow leaders anyway. The president is pledging full transparency about the memorandum of understanding with Iran.
13: I'll not only release it, I'll probably have a press conference and read it to you word by word.
12: And sees improvement in the Strait of Hormuz.
13: The ships are starting to move nicely, oil is starting to go, and the prices are coming down rapidly.
12: And now we know why Iran agreed to sign instant access to their main moneymaker. According to the Wall Street Journal, the U.S. will allow Iran to immediately begin selling oil and fuel under the deal to end the war, offering Tehran an early financial incentive to wind down the conflict. Former Trump ambassador to the U.N. Nikki Haley says if this is true, Iran wins. There should be zero sanctions relief day one. Money will flow into Tehran, but the president insists it won't be from the U.S. Treasury.
13: We pay nothing. We don't pay. There was some statement, we're going to spend $300 million. No, we're not. We're allowed to go and invest if we wanted to.
12: One of the president's most reliable Republican allies in the Senate remains skeptical.
14: Iranian media reports about the deal seem concerning.
13: I'll have to talk to Lindsey. He's not skeptical. He's just fine.
14: Once the MOU is actually released, we can all look at it. I think that will be helpful.
12: A hot mic captured Ukraine's President Volodymyr Zelensky and French President Emmanuel Macron in a chat that seemed to be about a sit-down with President Trump.
15: So first, do you have bilaterals being organized?
16: President Trump.
15: Okay, I will arrange that.
12: Zelensky got his FaceTime with Trump.
13: We had a very good meeting. Look, Russia should make a deal.
12: But has to drive around France because somebody is apparently using all the aircraft.
17: I think that we will do by car.
15: Okay.
17: President Trump, I think, took all the helicopters.
18: President Trump is now saying he thinks the new crop of leadership in Iran that they have been negotiating with are rational, and he does not think this new crop of leadership that they have been negotiating with are radicalized. The president is going to have to try to make that case to the American people back home tomorrow at a press conference here at the G7. Brett?
7: Peter Ducey, live in Geneva. Peter, thank you.
19: Do you feel you know enough about this agreement to tell whether it's a good one or a bad one?
20: Nah, nobody knows enough. I mean, nobody's seen it except the people who negotiated it.
21: I know as much as anybody who listens to Fox Business what's in it. Obviously, there are conflicting reports.
22: Obviously, we want to see all of the details.
7: Well, some Republican lawmakers voicing frustrations over not seeing the text of the Memorandum of Understanding with Iran. We'll start there with the Senate Majority Leader, John Thune, who joins us tonight. Senator, thanks for being here.
23: Good evening, Brett. Nice to be with you.
7: Special report. You know, there's a lot floating online from the Middle East about a 14-point plan. What do you know about it?
23: We haven't seen the details. There's a lot of online chatter out there and some versions of it. But I think until the White House actually furnishes us the specific memo, that it's hard to react one way or the other. I think a lot of our members are hearing things, and obviously they're responding to that. But clearly, like anybody else, we want to see the devils in the details.
7: There's frustration about this process.
0: Right. After being through everything up to this point, is that fair?
23: Well, I think that's fair. I give the president great credit for having the guts and the courage to do the hard thing that no president for the last 50 years has been willing to do, and that is to degrade Iran's nuclear capability and significantly diminish their military capabilities in the region. How it winds down now is the thing we're all paying attention to. And in that respect, I think it's the old Reagan axiom, you trust but you verify. You got to make sure that we've got a good path forward here.
0: I don't want to belabor this because we don't have those details.
23: Right.
0: But people who've been talking about a lot, like General Jack Keane on our channel, have concerns about just the money part. Take a listen.
1: There's a $300 billion investment fund. Who cares where the money comes from? If it doesn't come from the United States, I get that. Of course it shouldn't. But it shouldn't come from anybody. I mean, when we recovered Germany and Japan, the Nazis weren't in charge. The Japanese imperialists weren't in charge. Here, the Iranians are in charge. The killers and thugs are still in charge. They're going to take that money and recover everything.
0: And you're hearing that a lot from lawmakers in the building behind us.
23: Right. And I think that's the hard question that's got to get asked. And so there is under the law a requirement that Congress review any sort of agreement. It doesn't require that we vote on it. But I do believe there are going to be some hard questions that get asked. And a lot of it will revolve around what are the financial incentives here and what are they conditioned upon. And I think those are, at least at this point, we're seeing some anecdotal stuff out there, but we need to see the hard facts.
0: All right, hard facts about funding the war, understanding it may be coming to an end here in the short term, but funding what has happened and funding the Department of War. How are you going to do that?
23: Remains to be seen.
0: Is there a reconciliation package?
23: That's a possibility. I mean, obviously, reconciliation is an option. There are pitfalls to doing that, which we can get into at great length.
0: But our people get into the weeds a little bit, you have a votorama of amendments once you go down this road.
23: Correct.
0: And to get it passed, it's 51 votes, but then you have to have everybody vote on amendments that would not be favorable to Republicans running for re-election. Fair to say?
23: Fair to say, and that's assuming you can win those amendments. The fear is, and this is they're talking about a $350 billion defense commitment, which I think most of us are supportive of, but a lot of our members are going to require that be offset or paid for. It is always a question of math on reconciliation. There are other ways to get at this. You can try and do it the bipartisan way with a supplemental appropriation request, and I think the administration right now is in the process of preparing that and going to submit it to Congress. So we'll take a look at that, see if there's any Democrat interest in helping.
0: Okay, let's move to FISA.
23: Yeah.
0: It is in limbo now. Now there is a new Director of National Intelligence nominee in Jay Clayton. Is he going to get through this week?
23: I hope he gets through this week. He will get through. The confirmation hearing will happen tomorrow in the Intelligence Committee. They will report him out. We will take him up as soon as we can, but that will take some cooperation from Democrats. If they want to, they can slow walk it. They can slow it down. They can't slow it down forever. We'll get him on the floor. But if we want to get him confirmed by the end of the week, we're going to need a little bit of help. And right now, we're getting mixed signals about whether or not the Democrats will participate and help with that.
0: Bill Pulte was a non-starter for some Republicans and definitely Democrats in that role. Does this break that logjam on FISA?
23: It should, and I hope that unlocks FISA. FISA has, in an unprecedented way, gone dark, and the FISA, which short for Foreign Intelligence Surveillance Act, there is a section there, Section 702, which is the principal tool by which we keep this country safe. It prevents terrorist attacks, it's helped us in times of war, protects American citizens, and that program right now is, quote, gone dark, and we say that it's no longer authorized by the Congress. And so the Democrats had agreed to passing it with reforms that Republicans had agreed to. It was a bipartisan deal, and then when Pulte was nominated, they completely block voted against even getting on the bill. So right now, my view, they own this. That was an irresponsible thing to do on a program that's critical for America's national security.
0: But now the president is putting another stipulation. He wants his Save America Act,
23: right,
0: which is a voter ID, although it has other provisions in it, to be attached to FISA. He had a Truth Social saying that the few Democrats, his word, are against FISA with or without Bill Pulte going to DNI as acting. What kind of deal is that? Besides, I'm against FISA if it doesn't come with the Save America Act, full version, firmly attached to it. What do you say to the president on that?
23: Well, we've had the vote on the full version twice now. So the full version is five components, and it's a photo ID, it's a registration or citizenship in order to register to vote, no biological boys and girls sports, bans mail-in voting, and it does away with trans surgeries for minors, which I'm for, and a lot of us are. But that only got.
0: And those five things are fairly practical in the Republican caucus.
23: They are. I mean, those are things that. But we only got 48 votes. We had that vote last week on all five components. The only way you can get, you know, obviously, get this done, is to nuke the legislative filibuster, and that is not something that we have anywhere close to the votes to do. So we've had votes. We had it on the floor. It was the pending business in the Senate for a couple of weeks. We've done everything we can to date. We'll continue to put the Democrats on record. The Democrats are voting against an issue that 80 to 85% of the American people are for, and we need to hold them accountable for that.
0: But the president doesn't seem to understand your math.
23: Yeah, and I get that. And very passionate.
0: On conversations with him, how does this go over? Because the way he types it in his Truth Social post, it's pretty aggressive. He thinks you should be doing more.
23: And he's passionate about it, and we are doing everything that we can, but it is a function of math. I mean, we are bound by arithmetic in the United States Senate. The votes currently aren't there. We will continue to put the Democrats on the record and insist on votes on this. But if you tried to attach it, for example, to FISA, it would tank FISA. And so, you know, we will move, once we get Clayton done, we'll move to FISA, try to get the Democrat coalition back together so we can actually pass that and put it on the president's desk. But, you know, and we will look for votes, additional opportunities to get votes on the SAVE Act.
0: What about housing? You've got a deal, potentially a bipartisan, bicameral bill on housing. So, and there are going to be people, including the president probably, who say, put Save America on that.
23: Well, I think he has said that. I don't think there's a bill that's come in front of us that he hasn't said that on. The housing bill, carefully negotiated, what we call four corners, bipartisan, bicameral, Democrats and Republicans in the House and the Senate. It is an issue that directly gets at the heart of the affordability question for a lot of Americans. It creates additional supply of housing in this country, makes housing more affordable. And so I'm hoping that's something, too, that we can complete, get on the president's desk, get signed into law, and that he will do that without making additional demands that on some of these bills he has been.
0: How much do you think it hurts in the MAGA base as you head into November that you can't get that done to Save America?
23: Well, I mean, I think, again, you have to, again, it's a pure function of math. And I'm sympathetic to it. I'm for it. I voted for all that stuff. Most of my colleagues and Republican colleagues in the Senate are. We haven't gotten the Democrats have block voted against it. They haven't got a single Democrat vote. And that's where I think you make this a campaign issue and you go after Democrats. I don't think it's helpful to go after Republicans to try and get us to do something. People now know we don't have the votes to do. And we've demonstrated that now. We've had five votes on this.
0: How would you say your relationship with the president is now? He seems to be working a lot with Speaker Johnson. How would you characterize it?
23: It's strong. It's good. I mean, we have our pointed conversations. I express my views. He expresses his. Sometimes those get a little bit testy and heated. But in the end, we have a job to do. And we have an alignment of incentives. There are times when, for reasons of how the Senate functions, the answer isn't always yes to the things that he wants to do. But we do everything we can to work constructively with him and his team to ensure that we are moving the country forward in a way that achieves those objectives.
0: Senator McConnell, we're told he was hospitalized. Have you heard any word on him?
23: I have. I spoke to him yesterday, and he was in good spirits. I mean, he was paying attention to what's going on, and indicated that he would be back soon.
0: All right, we want to talk about the landscape as you head towards November. If you would, stand by.
23: Sure.
0: More with the Senate Majority Leader right after this.
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2: 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Senior White House correspondents Jackie Heinrich and Peter Ducey anchor from Washington, D.C.
4: President Trump will not be signing a new law if it ever reaches his desk.
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0: 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It's the Sunday Briefing. Senior White House correspondents Jackie Heinrich and Peter Ducey anchor from Washington, D.C.
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3: It's primary day here in the nation's capital. Voters will select candidates for mayor. There are also several high-stakes contests in Georgia. Trump-backed Congressman Mike Collins will face former University of Tennessee football coach Derek Dooley, who's endorsed by Governor Brian Kemp in the Republican Senate primary. The winner takes on the Democrat incumbent Senator John Ossoff in November. With that, we're back with the Senate Majority Leader John Thune. As you look at the map now and you look at the polls, where do you see GOP chances heading into November when it comes to the Senate?
4: Okay, so we're in the Senate, and obviously the House is a whole different conversation, but to keep the majority in the Senate, we have to hold seats in places like Maine and North Carolina and Ohio and Iowa and Alaska. And then we've got some pickup opportunities in a few states, Michigan being one, New Hampshire being another. We'll see Georgia, obviously, as you said, has a, you know, a runoff today. And when we have a nominee there, we think we've got a shot in Georgia. So it's a big map. We're defending a lot of ground. The Democrats are, they think, playing offense. But we've got really good quality candidates in all the key competitive races, and we just need to make sure that they're well-resourced. And if we can do that, I think we have a really good chance not only to preserve and protect, but even possibly expand on that Senate majority.
3: We saw the president get involved in primaries, took out Senator John Cornyn in Texas, Senator Cassidy in Louisiana. He has endorsed Mike Collins in Georgia against Derek Dooley, who got a lot of support from Republicans in Georgia. Has the president, he's also had successes in helping people get across the finish line who Republicans think have a better chance. But overall, do you think the president has helped or hurt the GOP in maintaining control of Congress?
4: Well, I mean, in the end, we won't know for sure until we get into the general election phase. There's one thing that's certain, and that is the president's endorsement is the gold standard in politics in this country when it comes to Republican primaries. I mean, primary voters respond to his leadership. If he endorses somebody, that gives that somebody a really good chance of winning the primary. The challenge we've got, of course, is influencing those independent voters, the voters that aren't what you would call high propensity voters. In a general election. And so as we look to the general election now, we've got to deliver a message, articulate a message that is winsome and appealing to those middle-of-the-road voters, most of whom are going to be pocketbook voters. That's why these issues we talk about, these kitchen table issues, these economic issues, that is the issue set that I think a lot of those voters are going to decide on, and that's why we really need to be focused.
3: But to see Senator Cornyn go down was tough for you.
4: Right.
3: Senator Cassidy the same?
4: Yeah, I mean, these are both members of our conference who are just really good, effective senators. And, obviously, primaries are kind of a norm now in our political process in this country on both sides, Republican and Democrat. And, obviously it's disappointing. And you hate to lose good people, but now it's about pivoting to the general election and making sure that we hang on to those seats. Louisiana, I'm not so worried about. They've got a runoff election coming up here. But in Texas, we've got our work cut out for us, and we've got to keep that seat in Republican hands.
3: You know, the Save America Act factored into some of that too.
4: Right.
3: The president was really forcing that issue. Just back to that for a second. Firing the Senate parliamentarian.
4: Well, the Senate parliamentarian is a position that obviously when it comes to reconciliation matters. I mean, budget reconciliation is the time where the parliamentarian has to interpret and apply the Byrd rule, which is a multi-test rule for what is eligible for budget reconciliation. And she has ticked off Democrats a lot. Their last budget reconciliation bill in 2022, she ruled against him on minimum wage. She ruled against him on a carbon tax. She ruled against him on legalization of DACA, people in this country. And so those are things where the Democrats were ready to say fire her. But it's a job that somebody has to do, and it's a hard job. But, obviously...
3: You don't think it would help you in this position?
4: Well, I mean, I think perhaps it could politically, but I think in the end it's about having somebody there that's going to apply the rules and the procedures in a fair-minded way. And there have been times when I've disagreed with her, but she actually, in this

0: last budget reconciliation bill that we were voting on, they were trying to get this Cassidy amendment that would have gutted the bill, a poison pill amendment to the bill, at 51 votes, and she determined that it was a 60-vote threshold. So she probably, in the end, saved that bill. Now, you know, like I said, it cuts both ways, and this is something when you're a referee, you're going to get a lot of criticism. But obviously, we want to make sure that we are, when we put a budget reconciliation on the floor, budget reconciliation bill, that you've got somebody there who is an arbitrator that's going to be a fair arbitrator.
1: Democratic Socialists making some headway, especially in different cities. Here in Washington, D.C., one may win. The president suggested if that happens, he might talk about taking back Washington to federal control. Is that something that would happen in Congress?
0: Well, it would take congressional action. I mean, there are home rule in Washington, D.C., but the power of the purse for the district, a lot of it, is determined by the Congress. So there are some authorities there. We'll see. I mean, I think the obviously the president's actions to make the streets more secure here have been very effective. You ask anybody who moves around this city, and I think that's the conclusion that they've drawn.
1: Senator Thune, we always appreciate you coming on. A lot
0: Thanks
1: of things
0: good
1: moving.
0: To be with you. Yes,
1: appreciate
0: indeed.
1: It.
0: Thank you, sir. Good to be with you.
1: Thank you. Up next, no matter who wins the California governor's race, big changes are planned for its long-delayed high-speed rail program. We will take you out there. And later, an exclusive look at the future of modern warfare.
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8: In the last 3 years, I had the chance to reflect on my life and develop my mind, and I will continue my journey to making myself a better person.
9: The federal building on 5th is going to be your main target. You have half of the building collapsed all the way from the roof down.
10: Very frustrating for firefighters, because there are some areas where we're reaching and touching people, but we just can't get to them.
11: The bombing in Oklahoma City was an attack on innocent children and defenseless citizens. It was an act of cowardice, and it was evil.
12: I did not, nor to my knowledge, did anyone else in the White House destroy, mishandle, or misappropriate any document in Vincent Foster's office.
13: The White House has contended that the Clintons were passive investors in Whitewater. The facts are otherwise.
14: If it doesn't fit, you must acquit.
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15: Voters have flipped on whether college is worth the cost. Back in 2006, two-thirds said if a college student had $100,000, they should use it for college tuition. Now, our Fox News poll finds that same number, two-thirds, say instead of college, students should invest the money and go to work. Plus, three-quarters reject the idea that a degree should be obtained at any cost. That's 20 points higher than it was in 2006. Here's the nuance. More than 7 in 10 voters believe universities provide a high-quality education, and smaller majorities say colleges protect free speech, provide an unbiased learning environment, respect all political views, and prepare students for the workforce. Where confidence collapses is money. Fewer than half believe colleges put students ahead of profits. It's worth visiting our website, foxnews.com/poll. I'm Dana Blanton. That's your Poll Parade.
1: Fifteen people are facing federal charges tonight over conspiracy to impede or injure federal officers during the Trump administration's immigration enforcement surge in Minnesota earlier this year. Prosecutors say the investigation targeted two Minneapolis-based Antifa groups whose members were caught using a variety of tactics.
16: The organization trains its members in the aggressive use of shields against law enforcement, surveillance, operational planning, and rapid mobilization against law enforcement actions. Members even followed law enforcement officers from locations like the building, the Whipple building, to the officers' homes.
1: The charges come months after the administration's Operation Metro Surge brought thousands of federal agents to the Twin Cities, setting off mass protests and leading to the fatal shooting of two U.S. citizens. Tonight, the Trump administration is taking new action to dismantle the Education Department. It's moving oversight of special education to Health and Human Services Department and civil rights to the Justice Department. Justice will also oversee student privacy and provide training and advisory help to schools. The union representing government employees calls the move chaos. Stocks were mixed. The Dow gained 329 to close at another new record high. The S&P 500 lost 43. The Nasdaq fell 308. Well, it appears big changes are ahead for California's long-promised and long-over-budget high-speed rail system. Both of the gubernatorial candidates in November's election are promising to set a new course. Fox Business correspondent Kelly Saveri reports tonight from Hanford, California.
17: 60 feet above the farms of California's Central Valley spans the Hanford Viaduct. A little over a mile in length, it will be done in a few months, just a piece of the almost 500-mile high-speed rail project that was meant to be finished by 2020. Tracks are scheduled to be laid by the end of this year. But the project has no federal funding. The Department of Transportation axed $4 billion in unspent funding last summer after calling it a boondoggle. The Rail Authority says it has reduced the estimated cost from $231 billion to $126 billion. $15 billion has already been spent so far. The project was approved by Californians in 2008 at just a quarter of that lower price tag. High-speed rail CEO Ian Chowdhury says federal dollars will lead to private investment.
18: What it does is creates more certainty for private investors. It's a better playground for them to invest their own funds.
17: Governor Gavin Newsom has been a vocal champion for seeing the project through, but current gubernatorial candidates Democrat Javier Becerra and Republican Steve Hilton have expressed skepticism and say the cost must be slashed. We reached out to both candidates. Hilton responded, saying in part, the political establishment keeps changing the rules and sending billions more taxpayer dollars into a project that clearly no longer matches what voters approved. It needs to stop. Now, Brett, this is just the 171-mile Central Valley segment that we're talking about here, and this is expected to wrap by 2033. Back to you.
1: All right, Kelly, thank you. Tonight we have an exclusive glimpse into the future of warfare. Fox went behind the scenes with the company that built the Navy drone that pulled off the amazing rescue of two American helicopter pilots after their chopper was shot down near the Strait of Hormuz. Correspondent Brooke Taylor is in Austin, Texas tonight.
19: An exclusive look at the technology making waves in naval warfare. The Corsair helped rescue two American pilots after Iran downed their Apache helicopter near the Strait of Hormuz earlier this month, marking the first publicly known rescue mission involving a U.S. military drone boat. It's designed and built by Texas-based defense company Saronic.
20: The U.S. military does not leave people behind. We were able to rescue them with an autonomous platform without putting additional sailors or soldiers in harm's way. That is a massive, massive accomplishment and opens up a lot of capabilities for commanders moving forward.
21: And instead of someone sitting behind a computer controlling its every move, an operator is able to assign these vessels a mission and then they could carry it out on their own.
20: One of the best things about robots is robots don't get tired, and it offers risk reduction.
19: Saronic is expanding its fleet, giving Fox a first look.
0: This entire large ship we're looking at, fully autonomous.
20: Fully autonomous. That is absolutely critical to everything that we do.
19: The 52-foot vessel is called a Mirage. It's designed to travel farther, carry heavier payloads, and take on more demanding missions. The Saronic fleet can be built faster and at a fraction of the cost of traditional warships, something the CEO says is critical to compete with China in the next generation of warfare.
20: China can outbuild us 230-1 in terms of shipbuilding capacity. Scale is what is needed to have an overwhelming effect on the battlefield. Scale is what the Navy is missing right now.
19: In Austin, Brooke Taylor, Fox News.
1: Up next, the panel with what we do and don't know about the Iran deal, plus reaction to the Senate Majority Leader interview. First, here's what some of our Fox affiliates around the country are covering tonight. Fox 2 in Milwaukee, as a federal judge denies a request for a new trial or a dismissal from the former Milwaukee Circuit judge who helped an illegal immigrant try to evade immigration agents. Hannah Dugan faces up to 5 years in prison, but she's expected to get probation based on sentencing guidelines. Fox 2 in San Francisco, as Major League Baseball reportedly issues warnings to several Giants pitchers who wrote Bible verses on their specialized hats during the team's Pride Night celebration. It happened during Friday night's game against the Chicago Cubs. Pitcher Landon Roop said, quote, "It's just about God's covenant," adding, "There's no hate at all." The league says writing on the caps violates uniform rules. And this is a live look at Dallas from Fox 4, our affiliate there. One of the big stories there tonight and across the country, Pizza Hut is changing hands. The 68-year-old chain will be sold for $2.7 billion by Yum Brands. Pizza Hut has long struggled with growing competition. That's tonight's live look outside the Beltway from Special Report. We'll be right back.
2: News. I'm Tom Graham. Iran's top diplomat says the tentative agreement to end the war with the U.S. would require Israel to withdraw from Lebanon, something Israel has rejected. President Trump says Israeli Prime Minister Benjamin Netanyahu needs to be more responsible in the conflict with Hezbollah militants.
22: Israel's fighting Hezbollah too long, and too many people are being killed.
2: The president speaking in France at the G7 summit. Trump administration has not said whether Lebanon was part of the final agreement with Iran. U.S. infant mortality rate hitting an all-time low.
23: Infant mortality is the rate of babies that die before their first birthday. There were 5.4 deaths per 1,000 live births last year, down from 5.5 in 2024 and 5.6 the 2 years before that, according to the Centers for Disease Control and Prevention. Mortality rate was twice as high 40 years ago.
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9: Roger, the clock is operating. We're underway. A little bumpy along about here.
10: Roger, 0G, and I feel fine. Capsule is turning around. Oh, that view is tremendous.
11: Let me ask you one simple question. Do you, Ambassador Zorin, deny that the USSR has placed and is placing medium and intermediate range missiles and sites in Cuba? 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Don't wait for the translation. Yes or no?
12: I am not in an American courtroom, sir, and therefore I do not wish to answer a question that is put to me in the fashion in which prosecutor does. In due course, sir, you will have your reply.
11: I'm prepared to wait for my answer until hell freezes over, if that's your decision.
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7: This is Fox News Talk.
15: What should we expect from the second stage of the negotiations from this memorandum?
16: I don't know. It's a 60-day period or so. I think it's going to happen fairly on time. We've been both involved. I think they're going to want to get it done. The relationship is now normalized. So I think it's going to go pretty quickly, Steve. Could go faster. Could take longer, too, but it could go.
1: President Trump at the G7 talking about this Iran deal. A lot of people are trying to get more specifics of what's in this memorandum of understanding. A lot of people weighing in, including lawmakers on both sides of the aisle, raising questions. And one of the questions is, how much money does Iran get up front? What are the financial incentives? Asked the Senate Majority Leader about that.
30: There will be, there is under the law, a requirement that Congress review any sort of agreement. It doesn't require that we vote on it. But I do believe there are going to be some hard questions that get asked. And a lot of it will revolve around what are the financial incentives here and what are they conditioned upon. And I think those are, at least at this point, we're seeing some anecdotal stuff out there, but we need to see the hard facts.
1: And the vice president has addressed that several times, including on The Five just before this show. Let's bring in our panel, Fox News political analyst Reince Priebus. Chris Ryan, host of New Hampshire Today with Chris Ryan on WGIR and iHeartRadio, and Melissa DeRosa, former chief of staff to New York Governor Andrew Cuomo. Okay, Reince, obviously there's this growing frustration because they don't know specifically what's in this paperwork. The vice president is out pretty much on every show talking about how this is all contingent on Iran meeting up with what they agreed to. There's just a lot of skepticism.
31: Well, there is, but look, I mean, you've got a bunch of senators that are out of the loop and they don't like it. I mean, obviously, they want to be in the know. But the reality is, I think what has been very clear, listen to the president, listen to J.D. Vance, they know that this has to be performance-based and not a blank check. I mean, they're going to lose. They know what's at stake. They're not only going to lose the neocons, they're going to lose part of the MAGA base. So they understand that this has to be performance-based. And what it probably will look like is, you know, you're going to have peace agreement, open up the strait, and then they're going to be there. But that will be contingent on the fact that Iran has to do certain things in inspections and nuclear weapons. And then as that action takes place, there will be potentially some sanction relief. And so that's what the deal will likely be. And the question will be, are the Democrats going to condemn a peace deal, or are they going to condemn peace, an open strait, and an actual nuclear agreement that has consequences? And it's a bad choice, I think, for the Democrats.
1: for the hawks on the Republican side, Melissa, like Lindsey Graham, he came out swinging at first, saying this could be a really bad deal. Now he's saying, okay, let's start the process and see what the 60 days brings. If it doesn't, it doesn't.
0: No, I think, look, at this point, what we've heard and what continues to trickle out is just creating more questions than it is providing answers. And until we see that fine print, we've been saying all along as it

0: relates to the Iranians, don't trust but verify. I think that that's sort of where the politicians and the American public are right now with the U.S. government. It's don't trust but verify. We want to see what's actually in the fine print. And then I think you're going to see a lot of judgment across the spectrum. And what is the sequencing and what is the verification? And is this a worse off deal than what we got with Obama? And $300 billion is a big number. There's been no regime change. Who's going to oversee that money? Where does that money come from? So I think some people are willing to wait a couple of days, but by Friday, we're going to hear people swinging on all sides.
1: The administration has the pushback on the Obama comparison or contrast with JCPOA, saying there's no sunsetting clause. All of this stuff is different in their mind. But again, we'll see what happens Friday. We invited the vice president, the president on to read the memorandum on special report. We hope they take us up on it. We'll see.
2: Yeah, I want to look at this from a little more of a simplistic perspective. Iran has to be in a weaker position coming out of this than they were before, or it's going to be viewed as being a loss. There's been a lot of comparison to the JCPOA and obviously that deal. But to me, if you're looking at it from an American's perspective, they've had to pay more at the pump. Inflation is still there. They're going to look at this and say, did we get a better deal than we had before? And you look at the cost of this, it's been over $100 billion to taxpayers. And Iran has to be in a substantively weaker position coming out of this than they were before. I don't care about all the other comparisons. Iran needs to be in a debilitated state. They can't win the negotiation. So right now, we don't know what is in the memorandum. We don't know if it's a page and a half. We don't know what anything about it, really. But at the end of it,
1: I think we can definitively say that they're in a worse state than when this started. I mean, they have no Navy. Their Air Force was destroyed. They've definitely had diminished use of missiles. They still have capability that we've seen fired on U.S. bases and others. They're in an economic real pinch, one would think. But you're saying if they win the negotiation as far as landing on their feet.
2: Right. If we are rebuilding Iran and putting them back into a position where we've debilitated them, but we're building them back up again, is that winning the negotiation? Again, the military has done, as you noted, has done a phenomenal job, and we have won this in every tactical way possible. But the success of this is going to be determined by the negotiating process, and where does Iran sit in regard to a nuclear weapon? Where do they sit in regard to receiving funds that are going to help rebuild the nation?
1: Speaking of negotiating, with the Senate Majority Leader, I must have asked six times about the Save America Act. It's a passionate issue for people in the MAGA base, for a lot of conservatives. This voter ID piece of legislation has five provisions, actually. The president's been fighting about it. It's affected primaries and Republican primaries with Senator Cornyn and Cassidy. Here is Senator Thune on ending the filibuster and how this is hard for him to do. We've talked about it before. Nuking the filibuster overall for legislation. You see as a double-edged sword.
3: The Democrats may at some point try and steal the car, but we don't want to hand them the keys. And I think that for Republicans in the Senate, the filibuster historically has protected conservative priorities.
1: Do you think they're going to get the majority back?
3: Draw the contrast, give voters a choice, because elections fundamentally are about differences. But the best way to avoid the whole question of the issue of the filibuster is to keep a Republican majority.
1: I've not seen an issue that fires up people as much as this does.
4: Well, it does, because it's an 80% issue in this country. I mean, the idea that, especially given the fact that President Trump swept the country again in 2024, much on the back of the issue of immigration and illegal immigrants, and the fact that we ought to show who we are, where we live when you vote, is an 80% Republican issue. And the second thing is, you know, the Democrats' mansion and cinemas of the world are gone. And the idea that we're going to sit here in fantasy land.
1: We do have a Fetterman,
4: that's true. But the idea that Senator Platner, God forbid, is somehow going to not jam this down our throats as soon as he can is ridiculous. And so it is something that I think the Republicans should consider. And there's too much at stake, and it's a very rare opportunity to have the ability with a Republican president, a Republican House, and a Republican Senate not to take these chances. And I do think they should end the filibuster for sure.
1: And mostly he's just saying, I don't have the numbers. I don't have the Republican numbers. And, you know, the populace is saying, who are pushing this, saying, well, get them or lose your job.
0: Right. And again, it's, you know, it's an 80-20 issue, but that doesn't necessarily mean it's a top five issue for voters and swing voters who are going to determine this election. And if you're going to do something like gamble away the filibuster or take that step, which is a tale as old as time, both sides have been debating this for years and years and years, you've got to live with the consequences when you're not in charge. And so what I heard tonight from the majority leader was not someone prepared to go down that road.
1: No, and you heard that too.
2: Yeah, what the majority leader said over and over again was it's a numbers game, basically. But to me, it's a philosophical game where he does not want to be the majority leader that eliminates the filibuster. But at some point in time, we all know it's going to get eliminated. And it's either going to be Democrats or it's going to be Republicans that are going to do it. But who is going to be the first, you know, side to do it? Will it be Thune? It does not appear that way, despite significant continuous pressure from the president.
1: The president wants it to be. Panel, thanks. Up next, retiring a flag and competition for military veterans.
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11: 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Bernie Madoff was arrested at his luxury Manhattan penthouse. For decades, Madoff sold lies. 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
1: And finally, a special report salute.
12: As Americans, the common bonds that we share are far, far stronger than whatever differences we may have.
1: Veterans, community leaders, local families gathered in Fresno, California Saturday for a ceremonial retirement of an American flag that had flown for years. The event honored those who have served the nation while also recognizing America's upcoming 250th anniversary. And nearly 200 service members competed across 12 adaptive sports in the 2026 Warrior Games, all participants living with service-related injuries or illnesses. Competition is designed to support recovery and rehabilitation while highlighting the resilience of those who have served. Thank you for your service. Tomorrow on Special Report, Tim Tebow joins us for an exclusive interview about congressional legislation addressing the crisis of online child exploitation. It's legislation he's long advocated for. Remember, if you can't catch us live, set your DVR, 6 p.m. in the East, 3 p.m. on the West Coast. Thanks for inviting us into your home tonight. That's it for this special report. Fair, balanced, and still unafraid. 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
7: with Lauren Green.
13: 1 year ago, Cardinal Robert Prevost was elected Pope Leo XIV as the first American to ever become the Bishop of Rome. In the first official biography of the Pope, author Elise Allen says Leo has a special message to American Catholics.
14: Building friendship, building community, remembering that in spite of our differences, we can be friends and we can treat each other as human beings. You know, I think that's his big message.
13: And it's a message that has been tested and making headlines in the last few weeks as the Pope and President Trump sparred over disagreements about the war in Iran. Allen was the first journalist to have a lengthy interview with Pope Leo after his election, and she says Leo has a quiet strength that may surprise people, but one that can take on the world leaders. He was well prepared to stand his ground even against the President of the United States.
14: I think Leo, you know, was not entirely surprised by that, but he also said very clearly he is not trying to attack anybody with what he says. He's trying to preach the gospel, and I think he sincerely means that.
13: For Fox on Faith, Lauren Green, Fox News.
15: I'm Ashley DeBorkin with a Fox Celebrity Profile with Bear Grylls. The host is currently bringing his celebrity friends out for adventures on Fox's Bear Grylls is Running Wild.
16: Well, I think on this season, we really push the boundaries. It's great to bring it to Fox and have such diversity from jungle, from, you know, the forest to the high mountains to the deserts. But we always try and kind of seek out different types of terrain. There are a zillion things, so that bucket list is long.
15: As for whether it's all adventure all the time for Bear, he admits sometimes he takes a break.
16: It's been such a big part of my life, the adventure, and from a kid growing up through to my time with the military, through to Man vs. Wild for many, many years, and then Running Wild for the last decade plus. But at home, we're pretty mellow. Having said that, we do live off-grid. We do live on a little island in the UK, but I like that. It keeps our edge. But at the same time, I love getting back home, and I'm not like eating bugs and grubs. I love to cook a good big steak and a, you know, homemade cheesecake and get in a nice bath and have a cup of tea.
15: Ashley DeBorkin, Fox News.
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17: More details are coming. I'm Lisa Lucera, Fox News. President Trump says he'll release more details on the Iran agreement in the coming days.
18: The 60-day memorandum of understanding, President Trump says, boils down to Iran agreeing to never acquire a nuclear weapon. And when the deal is signed this week, he says the full text will be released.
19: Probably have a press conference and read it to you word by word so that the press covers it accurately, because it's a very important document.
18: Speaking to reporters at the G7 in France, the president also says he is open to submitting the agreement to Congress for review. Iran's foreign minister says the MOU would require Israel to withdraw from Lebanon, something Israeli leaders have not agreed to do.
17: Fox's Jared Halpern at the White House. Democrats, including Senate Minority Leader Chuck Schumer, have called on the president to provide more information on the deal to Congress. A handful of states holding primaries tonight in Georgia. Congressman Mike Collins, who's been endorsed by President Trump, has won his primary against Derek Dooley, who was backed by Governor Brian Kemp. Voters are deciding who will run against incumbent Democratic Senator John Ossoff. In Alabama, voters are choosing between Republican Barry Moore, endorsed by President Trump, and former Navy SEAL Jared Hudson. Republicans are seeking to retain the seat vacated by Senator Tommy Tuberville, who is running for governor. The FBI says a suspect's mother helped break up a terror plot that was to take place at last weekend's UFC event at the White House.
20: In Ohio, investigators say 19-year-old Tyson Proper's mother called police after she was concerned about her son's recent conduct, including firearms purchases and communications with people online.
17: Fox's David Spunt. Five people have been arrested so far. A manhunt in Delaware. Police say a man shot two people inside Wilmington Hospital, killing one. 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
23: Today, we have closed the book on apartheid, and that chapter is finally closed.
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25: Dade County, as we know it, especially from the Kendall area south, is never going to be the same. It is fundamentally destroyed.
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17: Police in New Jersey looking for the person responsible for an acid attack on five women.
27: An investigation is underway into the Monday night incident. The women were standing outside a home in Jersey City when officials say the attackers drove up and threw what is believed to be sulfuric acid at them. All five were treated at a hospital for skin burns and peeling and are expected to be okay. Officials say the incident may have stemmed from an argument between a large group of people earlier in the day. The search continues for those responsible, and Jersey City Mayor James Solomon says he has directed the police to use all resources necessary to find the attackers. In New York City, Tanya J. Powers, Fox News.
17: Chicago police make an arrest after a cross was set on fire last week in a park. A 21-year-old college student told a local TV station he's the shirtless person seen on video distributed by police, saying he was protesting President Trump and not making a racist statement, adding he knew about the historical relevance but didn't know the severity and how racially motivated it may seem. Cross burnings have historically been seen as symbols of hate and intimidation against black people and been connected to the Ku Klux Klan. Police have not said if this man is the person in custody. Iran's World Cup soccer coach says the team was ordered to leave the United States right after their opening game last night.
28: The Iranian squad expected to spend the night in Los Angeles after their 2-2 draw with New Zealand, but coach Amir Galinoui says officials told them to return to their training base in Mexico. Several key staff members weren't even allowed to attend the game. The coach is unhappy about players not getting recovery time before the journey. Also frustrated, team captain Mehdi Taremi.
29: We are having a lot of problems, you know. It's so bad and it affects our team and we just want the peace.
28: Because of the war, Iran were forced to move their planned base camp from Arizona to Tijuana.
17: Fox's Jonathan Savage. I'm Lee Silasera. This is Fox News.
0: I'm Kaylee McEnany in for Laura Ingram, and this is a special edition of the Ingram Angle from New York City. Thank you for joining us. Well, let's start here. The FBI thwarting a major terror plot targeting the White House UFC event. We are talking snipers, drones, explosives, and dozens of suspects. This could have been a mass casualty event, but it was averted thanks to the hard work of the FBI. Here with all the details is Fox News senior national correspondent Kevin Cork. Kevin.
30: Kaylee, good to talk to you. A coordinated drone and sniper terror plot. Sounds like something out of a movie. Unfortunately, this was all too real, targeting, as you point out, the White House UFC fight night, foiled by the FBI. And get this, a mom in Ohio actually may have helped. Officials say explosive-laden drones were planned to strike nearby buildings and then trigger a crowd stampede that would have led them directly toward a pre-staged sniper team. And that was just supposed to be phase one. Phase two would then call for storming the White House. Thankfully, the FBI caught wind of the plot on June the 10th, taking swift action to eliminate the threat on fight night. In fact, so far, 23 individuals have been identified and multiple arrests have already been made. And as mentioned, the entire plot may have been stopped thanks to a concerned mom in Ohio. Those involved in the plot have been arrested all over the country. We're talking about Nebraska, California, Missouri, and Ohio, where investigators say that man, 19-year-old Tyson Proper's mom, called cops sharing concerns about her son's recent conduct, including firearms purchases and his communication with people online, according to authorities. This is something that we picked up here in the report. It says when she asked Proper, that's the son, what he was doing, he said he couldn't tell her exactly what he was doing, but that they were looking at multiple different locations and intended to conduct recon, as in reconnaissance, as well as hit-and-run missions. Proper's mother believed hit-and-run missions, meant conducting shootings and then leaving. Now, according to court documents, authorities seized several boxes of ammunition that Proper had, including a rifle painted with an American flag. We also, Kaylee, understand that while speaking with investigators, Proper allegedly ratted out others believed to be involved in the plot via chat networks. In Southern California, authorities arrested a pair of men charged with conspiracy to commit murder, 24-year-old Brian Roa and 32-year-old Michael Thomas. In court docs, investigators say Proper was in touch with both men. Also, investigators tell us tonight that screen grabs from one of the phones allegedly owned by a plotter featured aerial photos and maps of locations around the nation's capital. Authorities say they were also talking about where snipers should be placed and drones could be launched. Now, you may also be wondering if this had a foreign nexus. At this point, investigators tell Fox there is no such foreign nexus regarding this plot, which thankfully never materialized, Kaylee.
0: Kevin, thank you very much. Well, here to weigh in is Chris Swecker, former FBI assistant director and practicing attorney. Chris, June 10th at about 9:18 p.m., I believe, according to the legal documents, is when authorities received this call.
1: Right.
0: 4 days later was the event. This is extraordinary police work. Take us through how you would avert an event with just over 72 hours notice.
1: Yeah, this is unprecedented. I mean, we always say if you see something, say something, particularly even if it's a family member, you know, the red flags are up and you're the only people that can prevent something terrible from happening. Well, a mother picked up the phone and called that night on the 10th. The Danville Police Department showed up and they got a debrief from the parents of Tyson Proper, who apparently had gotten on TikTok back in May and connected up with about 20 plus other individuals, all like-minded, all from different parts of the country, all sort of committed to this anti-government rhetoric, anti-Trump, anti-MAGA, all of that. And they just started plotting. Now, when you first look at this, until you read the affidavit, which you just mentioned, you would think, these guys weren't really up to anything. I mean, there's a bunch of kids. Well, the five search warrants were executed and arrest warrants were executed at each location. There were arms, there were firearms, there was ammunition stockpiled, there were equipment. Tyson had been training. He had been out, his mother had seen him out training. They were circulating maps. They were divided up into teams and tiers. It was just breathtaking in its detail and its breadth and its scope. We just haven't seen anything like this. And as you said, the FBI and other agencies just moved at warp speed in different areas of the country and scooped up five of them. And I'm sure they're on top of the other co-conspirators. And they prevented something very bad from happening. They were just about to travel in that direction and meet in Fredericksburg and then go on to the Capitol.
0: Chris, this was a 19-year-old kid. He spent $3,000 of his graduation money acquiring this ammunition, right, these weapons. He was one of the many plotters of this. But one of the things that I find interesting in this, the mom who made the phone call, what if she had not made that phone call? How would this event have stopped? Would it have then been a point of reliance on outside security measures at this event?
1: That would be the second line of defense. We always say the first line of defense are these red flags, the people that are closest to the individuals who are flashing red, if you will. And in this case, this is the only second time I've ever heard of a parent actually turning in their son before something bad happened. But they waited out, and they've seen these events across the country, and they realized if they didn't take action, their own son would be in D.C. within a couple of days and committing a mass shooting. I mean, the mother was absolutely convinced of it. She heard his language. He didn't come right out and say it, but there were enough signs there that she felt compelled to pick up the phone and call the Danville Police Department.
0: You make the point, and it's an important one, that these messages were being exchanged in May. And when I read through these legal documents, I see the father say he had, quote, recently met random people online. That is quick. May is just last month, and here we are. He's radicalized that quickly. Is this a normal course of action?
1: Yeah, I mean, the behavioral scientists have been studying this dynamic for over the years. I mean, how quickly these true believers, these like-minded individuals, can sort of gather together and begin to take action. And I mean, the internet has increased the speed of that exponentially. Now you got to investigate at the same speed, which is only the FBI has the capability to do that with their field offices all over the country. You know, they can send agents out on a phone call. So, you know, they conducted this investigation at warp speed. They were able to, this is what you want. You want a prevention, an intervention before something bad happens. And that, you know, that's where our agencies have to be. But they do need an assist from the public, and they got one this time.
0: Yeah, they did. I just have a few moments here, but I can't let you go without asking about this. There were comments from at least one subject talking about anti-government comments, but also AIPAC. Another one, this ringleader, said he places some responsibility of the corruption of the government on the Jewish people and blames them and Israel for the war in Iran. It is concerning that some of these radical, fringe, anti-Semitic talking points are making it into the professed desires of potential mass shooters or mass killers.
1: Yeah, what they've done is created what we call a fifth column in the United States. Sympathizers, Hamas sympathizers, sympathizers with Iran, sympathizers with all of our enemies. I mean, they are anti-American, anti-government, anti-Trump, anti-everything. But they've gotten the message from these so-called political leaders that it's okay to pick up guns and do violence as long as you're a true believer. And these young people who have no experience and no life experiences and no perspective, you know, they take the message and they uptake it and then they act on it.
0: And Chris Wecker, thank you. Frightening situation averted. Appreciate you. Well, not of France, where instead of the stiff globalist lectures from the elites, President Trump is bringing levity and a few laughs.
19: What a nice-looking person. Is he from your country? Yeah. Is he from your country?
2: Yeah, absolutely.
19: No, he's got such a nice way about him. My people are so mean. A handsome guy. Can put him.
2: Be careful.
19: No, I can put him. I can put him in a movie right now. Go ahead.
2: Even better.
19: We love it. Thank you, my friend. See, when you're that rich, you can speak that lowly.
0: Well, no surprise that the commander-in-chief is in a good mood. He just scored a massive diplomatic victory. And today we're learning new details about what's in it. Here from Tel Aviv with the latest is Fox News correspondent Alex Hogan. Alex.
4: Hi, Kaylee. So a lot of questions and speculation as to whether this deal will hold. That's the question that we're hearing from a lot of people here in the Middle East. But it's also the focus of conversations at the G7 in Evian-les-Bains. So leaders there of the G7, they met today. And one of the topics was also discussing the war in Ukraine and efforts to increase pressure on Russia there. As far as the war with Iran, there's new concern after fighting between Israel and Iranian-backed Hezbollah. Remember, this memorandum of understanding calls for an end to the fighting in Lebanon, too. Trump calling on Israeli Prime Minister Benjamin Netanyahu to be more responsible in the conflict.
19: Israel's fighting Hezbollah too long, and too many people are being killed. And you don't have to knock down an apartment house every time you're looking for somebody.
4: And now even Iran's top diplomat says the IDF remaining in Lebanon would be considered a breach of the memorandum of understanding. He went on to lay out that there's two sides in this war from his perspective, saying on one side there's Iran and Hezbollah, and on the other side there's the U.S. and Israel. And today Hezbollah went on to say that it believes that Iran is not going to sign a deal if Israel has not fully retreated from the southern part of Lebanon. That, of course, Kaylee, is something that Israel says it has no intention of doing.
0: Alex, thank you very much. Well, the left is obsessed with the length of this memorandum of understanding.
6: We don't know what's in the MOU. And it's only a page and a half. The JCPOA was, you know, 150 pages.
8: My tweet's longer than that.
9: Grocery shopping list for Thanksgiving is longer than that.
30: The fact that they're not showing us the deal, the text of the deal, I think tells you everything about what's in it.
10: We're supposed to trust this out of this memorandum of understanding? It honestly sounds like a surrender document. That's what it sounds like to me.
0: Well, it sounds like President Trump is stopping Iran from getting a nuclear weapon. But all of these folks you just watched have to do is wait a couple of days. They will find out what is in the MOU.
11: The Qataris and the Pakistanis have been mediating this entire negotiation with the Iranians, and they've asked us effectively to sequence the way that we roll this out. We may release it as late as Friday, but you know, fundamentally, in the grand scheme of things, that doesn't matter, because whether it's tomorrow, whether it's Friday, people are going to see what's in this agreement very soon.
0: President Trump even promised to read it for us later this week. And we know the basics, but there are still a lot of questions. And here to answer those questions are Brent Stadler, former Navy captain and Heritage Foundation senior fellow, and KT McFarland, former Trump national senior advisor. KT, you've worked with Trump. You've been in the room. How do you take the conceptual and make it the actual, which is the task over the next 60 days?
12: You know, the difference between President Trump
2: and how he negotiates and other presidents I've worked for. Normally what happens is when I was working for Henry Kissinger during the shuttle diplomacy in the Middle East, you work out all the tiny little details and then finally you announce an agreement and a president signs off. With President Trump, it's absolutely the opposite. He talks about, here are my grand pictures, here's where I'm going to head, and then I'm going to turn it over to the staff, and then they can work out the little details. So I think conceptually, here's what he's trying to do. Obviously, Iran has no nuclear weapons. And even if Iran says, well, we're not going to go along with that, we're not going to allow you to inspect anything, look, they don't have any nuclear weapons. We bomb them. And if they try to rebuild them, we'll bomb them again. And as far as Iran's economy, it's in tatters. Their military doesn't exist anymore. So have we done what we needed to do? Yeah, Iran's going to take a generation to rebuild. But to me, the most important part of all of it is what President Trump said just a few minutes ago, where he said, gee, I'd like all those countries to join the Abraham Accords. This is the difference between President Trump and President Obama's deal. With President Obama, it was just United States and Iran. But with President Trump, he's bringing all of those Gulf Arab countries in on it. He's got buy-in from Saudi Arabia, from Qatar, from the UAE, from all of those major countries. And without their buy-in, the agreement could never stand, certainly could never be enforced. And now that he's got the buy-in from them, it's a totally different game. And I think he's looking at a reconstructed Middle East that's going to be different, and it's going to change the whole complexion of the Middle East for a generation.
3: Brent, the thing the White House has said to me over and over again, no dust, no deal. We will get the nuclear dust. What does that look like militarily? That's an extraordinary feat.
5: Well, militarily, we certainly have the satellite and the surveillance over the sites where we do know they had that enriched uranium. So they're not going to be getting it out of the ground anytime soon. And if they try, they're going to face the repercussions for that. Now, let's fast forward. This agreement is going forward. We're into the 60 days. There's going to have to be a turnover. And there's going to have to be a verification with U.S. forces or U.S. presence to put eyes on and then to make sure that we've got everything there. And again, it's important to note that the president's made very clear, and the Iranians have also acknowledged and agreed to. And again, this MOU is in principle. It's like the first part step of like a big real estate kind of deal, that they will not pursue any nuclear weapons, so uranium or plutonium, mind you. So eventually we're going to have to go in and have it turned over to us. But I think the dangerous part of digging it out of the ground and finding it, that I think is on the Iranians with our supervision, and then we take it out of the country.
3: And Brent, sticking with you for a moment, one thing that I read, I believe it was in the Wall Street Journal, that the military buildup in the Middle East is going to stay in place despite signing a new agreement with Iran. That's a pretty clear warning shot to Iran. The U.S. military is there.
5: No, and it's not going anywhere, quite frankly. And again, we don't know all the details of what's been put into any documents as the teams are working at, but clearly the U.S. military is that assurance. And that's the leverage that if the Iranians start to slow walk us, or if they try to change the terms unilaterally, or they do something untowards, that the response from the U.S. military at the behest of the president will be very rapid and very forceful.
3: Yeah, KT, one of the problems, there were many problems with Obama's JCPOA. One, there was a sunset clause, so no nuclear weapon now, but you know, poor grandchildren, there may be one in 10 to 15 years. That was a problem, but also the inspections regime. There were not any time, any place, anywhere inspections. What should the inspection regime look like here?
2: Okay, so an inspection regime that works is one's called snap inspections. In other words, anybody, anytime, any place, knock on the door, what's inside the building? What the Obama deal was that they had to make an appointment with Iran. And then Iran could say, well, not this week, maybe next week. It gave them plenty of time to move things around and obscure and obfuscate what they were doing. So I think President Trump is going to need two things in this deal, whatever the terms of the deal are. Number one, these snap inspections. You've got to be able to go anytime, any place, no excuses. And if we're all told, well, no, sorry, it's not convenient for you to look into this building right now, then you assume that they are, in fact, in violation of the agreement. And then the second part of it is, how do you enforce it? You enforce it because the American Armada remains there.
3: Brent, KT, thank you very much. Yeah. Well, coming up, Kamala rushes to Newsom's defense. That's next.
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16: Donald Trump, yeah, when you sleep 4 hours a day, sometimes you sit down too long, you're not off. You know how I know that? Because I do it. I know he's 80. But Donald Trump

0: I'm Benjamin Hall, Fox News senior correspondent and New York Times best-selling author, and I'm searching for heroes. 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
1: After calling for my arrest last year, Donald Trump directed his Department of Justice to investigate me.
2: Well, Democrats are playing the victim card again. Kamala Harris is now rushing to the defense of her likely 2028 rival, Gavin Newsom, after he claimed he and his wife are being investigated by the Justice Department under orders from President Trump.
3: What do you think? Do you think that's a BS investigation?
4: I predicted just about everything that has happened with this administration. He told us most of what we knew would happen, including that he would go after his political enemies using the Department of Justice. So I am not surprised that he may be using the Department of Justice to go after a political enemy in the current governor of California.
2: So here's the problem. Sources are telling Fox News that this investigation is based on whistleblower complaints related to Newsom and his wife's personal finances, not some vendetta from Trump. And Democrats have been weaponizing our legal system for years, doing everything they can to throw Donald Trump behind bars. And now that a Democrat is under the microscope, they aren't having it. Here to weigh in, Byron York, Fox News contributor. Byron, great to have you here. So we are told some of these investigations began under the Biden administration, and that they originated from whistleblowers in California, not from Maine DOJ. That means the Trump Justice Department in D.C. for our viewers. And Gavin Newsom, he's fundraising off of this, so I want to pull this up. He's soliciting donations, and he says, fighting back will require a legal strategy, a political strategy. Unfortunately, I'm going to need help on both. And one of the most important things you can do today, besides spreading the word, is make a contribution to support the effort. So what's the deal? Is this Trump weaponization or a fundraising gambit?
5: Well, I think the governor seems to have a case of Trump prosecution envy. I think he wants to be able to say that he's been targeted for prosecution by Donald Trump, who's weaponizing the Justice Department against him. Problem is, it doesn't seem to be the case. You're right, this investigation originated in California. It originated during the Joe Biden years, so it just literally can't have been started by Trump. And also, some of Newsom's and his wife's finances are the kind of things that do attract legal scrutiny. His wife has a nonprofit foundation called the Representation Project that promotes gender equity, and she has also a for-profit film production company called Girls Club Entertainment. Now, her nonprofit pays her for-profit group. Now, there may be nothing wrong with this legally, maybe fine, don't know, but it is the kind of thing that attracts scrutiny. And one more thing, in Newsom's former chief of staff just last month, who went on to work for Javier Becerra, pleaded guilty to three counts of corruption, three felonies. And we don't think Newsom was involved in that, but we do know that those prosecutors, again, out in California during the Biden years, were asking questions about Governor Newsom's finances in relation to that case. So it's just not a case of some sort of unfounded, made-up prosecution.
2: Yeah, and we don't know the basis of that whistleblower complaint, so we still have a lot to learn here. I know Newsom filed a FOIA request, so he's trying to learn more, it seems, too. This just happened today. Hillary Clinton believes that President Biden made a mistake. This is really interesting, some of the sniping in the party. Watch this, Byron.
6: He made a terrible mistake. He made a terrible mistake for himself, his legacy, and for the country. Say the late summer of 23, that he wasn't going to run, that he was going to pass, you know, the torch to the next generation, we would have had a real contest. I think it was a terrible miscalculation on the part of President Biden.
2: Byron, it is fascinating to hear Democrats be this candid about a former Democratic president. Yeah. And it's likewise, this isn't going away. Biden's releasing a book in the fall right before midterms.
5: Well, Democrats

0: have been plunged in kind of a frenzy of self-examination when they lost to Donald Trump in 2016, and then when they lost to him again in 2024. And, you know, to push this on Biden, Joe Biden's age was not a secret. When he ran for president in 2020, everybody knew he had been born in 1942. They could do the math. They knew how old he would be after 1 4-year term and possibly a second 4-year term. This was not a surprise. They just stuck with him because they hoped they could squeeze through, and they couldn't. But now it's not the time to look at Joe Biden and said, boy, he never told us how old he was.
1: And I thought all those videos of his mental acuity, I thought those were all deep fakes. I guess I was wrong. Byron, yeah, right. Thanks so much for being here.
0: Thank you.
1: Coming up, will a socialist win the nomination for D.C. mayor tonight? Wow.
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10: 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Ali comes out to meet Frazier, but Frazier starts to retreat. If Frazier goes back an inch farther, he'll wind up in a ringside seat. Ali swings to the left. Ali swings to the right. 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
11: Everybody just gathered around, organized. And it was orderly. No kids were out of hand. They just wanted to talk. Two started throwing tear gas, and the kids were picking up and throwing them back at the cops. And they chased the kids over the hill. The cops were boxed in. There was kids all around them. All of a sudden, cops got trigger happy and shot kids.
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1: It is another big primary night across the country. Polls closed in Georgia at the top of the hour, and throughout the night, we will see them close in Alabama and Oklahoma and in California. And one of the biggest stories may be on the Republican side, where several Trump-backed candidates are facing critical tests in high-profile runoffs and primaries. In Georgia, results are starting to trickle in. Trump's endorsed candidates, Mike Collins and Burt Jones, are trying to punch their ticket to the general election. Collins is running for the Senate seat currently held by John Ossoff. And Burt Jones is running for governor to succeed Brian Kemp. And here to weigh in on all of this is Caroline Downey, National Review columnist, and Lydia Moynihan, New York Post financial correspondent. Caroline, there's another big race tonight, and that is in D.C., where you have a more traditional Democrat and a literal socialist. And this socialist, her name is Janice Lewis George. She was up by 11 points. And I bring this up because I'm just wondering, could we have a socialist in, we have one in Seattle, in New York City, and then in D.C., three major American cities?
12: I don't want a trifecta like that, Kaylee, but it looks like we may get one. As we know, D.C. is a very deep blue jurisdiction, and this candidate, this woman, is a carbon copy of Zohran Mamdani, from the soft on crime experiments to the government slowly, stealthily taking over housing, very intentional in my opinion, and also charging the rich more taxes, even though they already pay the vast majority of taxes. And I think the end result is going to be more decay, more dysfunction. But the difference between D.C. and New York City is that Trump actually has some oversight over D.C. under the Home Rule Act. And so when he says, look, I could confront you, this Democratic Socialist, if you get elected and, you know, try to take over the police department again, if you let crime go out of hand, if you let these violent teen takeovers, you know, kind of continue to disrupt the city, Trump might actually take him up on that.
1: And maybe that's what we need, is a face-off between socialism and something that works. Because President Trump has cleaned up D.C. You walk around, crime has gone down. It's because he has a mildly cooperative mayor now. That would change, because this woman tweeted in 2019, I will absolutely divest from MPD and put that money into violence interruption programs. MPD is the Metropolitan Police Department. But maybe we need a socialism-Trump face-off.
13: It would be entertaining to see. Yeah, I mean, look, this is kind of a classic face-off here, but I do think it's alarming to see that for so long we at least had Democrats who were sort of aligned with, let's have public safety. We can all agree on that. And now you have a candidate in D.C. who wants to end any curfews for people. She is the most soft-on-crime politician I think we've seen in that region, and yet people are flocking to her, even though they've seen a dramatic crackdown on crime, quality in life improvement under Trump, and somehow that hasn't factored into the decision making. And I hate to say it, but I think the end result needs to be people need to experience the consequences of their decisions. And we're going to see, certainly in the midterms, where you see some of these more radical candidates face off against more mainstream Republicans, I think you're going to see independents going in that direction. But it seems like the collateral damage for now is these cities, as you mentioned, New York, DC, Seattle, that are so blue, voters don't really have the opportunity to choose a more centrist candidate.
1: It's a trend we see, and it reminds me of Spencer Pratt, who said, you know, I'm not in the race, so now you have a choice between dumb and dumber, he said. That, those were his words. Caroline, I want to ask you about AOC, because I've just noticed a trend, and you see this in articles, and she's speaking in the South, and she's all over the country, and then I see an Axios, AOC's hot streak. She's not endorsing in races where she might lose. She's picking safe spots. I think she is priming for a presidential run.
12: No doubt. I think you're clocking that 100%. Look, the Democratic Party is plagued, in my opinion, with these unremarkable, unknowledgeable, and yet very ambitious so-called stars. Kamala Harris was one of them. AOC is another. But the problem with those ambitions of hers is that she hasn't proven that she can be the kingmaker that she aspires to be. She doesn't want any adversarial interviews. She doesn't go into the lion's den. She doesn't take hot questions from those who are ideological opponents. She prefers softballs. She's kind of pulling a Kamala Harris 2.0, where she's hiding. We saw at the Munich Security Conference, she spectacularly embarrassed herself in something that was just challenging her a little bit on policy. Demonstrate your foreign policy acumen. She was asked about Taiwan, could not articulate a very basic question about our relationship with Taiwan and what it would mean if China were to invade. She failed that. I don't think she's gonna succeed at any more tests of her foreign policy or domestic policy knowledge.
1: Lydia, that's a key point, because J.D. Vance, someone who I think will end up running for president, I mean, he went on The View. I saw him yesterday with Jake Tapper, you know, in my view, liberal Jake Tapper, who doesn't do much for the Republican side. He's testing those political muscles. But AOC, notably, you don't see her doing anything unfriendly.
13: No. And he's certainly very good at sparring and winning voters over. So the question is, will AOC be able to win over voters, and is that even necessary? She is a very strategic politician, though. She was able to sort of escape any of the Graham Plattner drama, despite the fact that you had Bernie Sanders, Elizabeth Warren. I think a lot of these older politicians are so desperate to be relevant, and she has sort of escaped that. She knows she has a lot of power. She knows that a lot of the older, more powerful politicians want to ingratiate themselves to her, and so she's kind of owning this moment as a result.
1: Yeah, and Jake Tapper may tell you, I'm not a liberal, I'm a journalist, but he certainly does a lot to carry those liberal talking points. Thank you both, Lydia, Caroline, appreciate you being here. All right, coming up, the SPLC's anti-hate empire is facing some explosive questions. That's next.
14: News. I'm Tom Bergotti. The U.S. and Iran will sign a deal to end the war in Geneva, Switzerland on Friday. Fox's Peter Ducey reports.
15: Now we know why Iran agreed to sign. Instant access to their main moneymaker. According to the Wall Street Journal, the U.S. will allow Iran to immediately begin selling oil and fuel under the deal to end the war, offering Tehran an early financial incentive to wind down the conflict.
14: Other issues, such as Iran's nuclear program, will be negotiated over the next 60 days. Chicago police make an arrest after a cross was set on fire last week in a park.
16: A 21-year-old college student told the local TV station he's the shirtless person seen on video distributed by police, saying he was protesting President Trump and not making a racist statement, adding he knew about the historical relevance but didn't know the severity and how racially motivated it may seem.
14: That's Fox's Lisa LaSera. 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
22: 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And no place in the Constitution for women. And in our America, there should be no seat on the Supreme Court for Robert Bork.
23: 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She goes to sleep at periods of time.
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1: Explosive new allegations from a DOJ investigation of the Southern Poverty Law Center are coming to light. According to federal prosecutors, the SPLC was not just paying the extremists it pretends to hate. It was literally in bed with them. A superseding DOJ indictment alleges that SPLC employee 2, who later became the director of the group's intelligence project, was romantically involved with an informant tied to a neo-Nazi organization. The DOJ further alleges that the SPLC funneled more than $1.2 million to that informant over the course of 20 years. The two lovebirds allegedly shared a home and two bank accounts and used donor money to cover their personal living expenses. Nearly two-thirds of all the money that was ever deposited into those accounts came from unsuspecting SPLC donors. But the group's president is pretending like he knew nothing about it.
0: He was in a romantic relationship with the SPLC employee who oversaw all payments to field sources. Isn't that true?
8: That's an allegation in the indictment that will be addressed in the Middle District of Alabama.
0: Well, I hope they address it because your employee shared a home with F9 and two bank accounts. Isn't that true?
8: That is an allegation in the indictment.
0: Did you know the person who was overseeing payments to field sources?
8: I do not know.
1: Here to discuss is Utah Senator Mike Lee. Senator Lee, when I look at this and I hear these explosive allegations like reimbursement for cross-burning, that happened too at SPLC. And then I look at the donors, George and Amal Clooney, Apple, JP Morgan. I asked our brain room to look to see if any of these donors have said anything, and it's just been crickets.
9: You know, Kaylee, once you see this, you can't unsee it. The whole thing, it looks like a truckload of strawberries dumped on a ski slope. It stands out. These folks are like arsonists who are masquerading as firefighters. They were supposed to be the anti-hate group. They were fomenting hate. They were funding violence. They funded and declared groups like, Christian groups, conservative groups, various family groups that inspired violence in many instances. So they've got a lot to answer for. And I'm glad that they're under investigation because they have earned it.
1: Senator Lee, John Thune was on with my colleague Brett Baer earlier, and he answered a question about the Save America Act. Listen to what he said.
10: We've had the vote on the full version twice now. We only got 48 votes. The only way you can get, get this done is to nuke the legislative filibuster, and that is not something that we have anywhere close to the votes to do. But it is a function of math. I mean, we are bound by arithmetic.
1: Is there any way forward for the Save America Act?
9: Yes, there is, Kaylee, and I respectfully but very strongly disagree with my colleague from South Dakota on that. In the first place, the Save America Act, as passed by the House of Representatives, does have a simple majority support in the United States Senate. Now, we don't have 60 votes. We're about 10 votes shy of achieving cloture. There are other ways of breaking a filibuster that don't involve resort to cloture. You don't actually have to have 60 votes to pass a bill. You just have to have 60 votes to force cloture. But you can break a filibuster through other means. My preferred means, particularly for this bill, the House passed Save America Act, which I believe would work. We put the Save America Act on the floor today. Not the expanded version, the one that actually passed by the House, for which there is a simple majority support in the Senate. You put that on the floor today. If the majority leader were to announce we're going to debate this until we pass it, we would get to the point of passage. You can't do this all the time because it would take a lot of time. This is how they passed the Civil Rights Act of 1964. The time that bill came over in March of that year from the House of Representatives, they were about 30 votes shy of cloture. We're only 10 votes short. But the majority leader at the time, Mike Mansfield from Montana, to his credit, said, you know what, we're 30 votes shy of cloture, but we're going to debate this bill until it passes. And you know what happened? That bill got more popular. Those who were obstructing it got less popular. They started negotiating the terms of their exit ramp. They negotiated changes to the text that made them feel better about it and helped them save face. It ended up passing. That takes legislative courage to do that, and that's what we need in the Senate. We could pass it. Don't fall for the hype that this is undoable. It's only undoable if we choose not to go to the effort. I don't say that about every bill, but I do say that about a bill that enjoys the support of somewhere between 70 and 80% of Americans, Republicans and Democrats alike. This bill needs to pass, and we could do it.
1: Senator Lee, thank you for always coming up with an innovative legislative solution. I know our viewers appreciate it. Thank you. Well, coming up, MLB warned players over Bible verses, and now Rob Schneider is offering to pay their fines. He's next.
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11: Voters have flipped on whether college is worth the cost. Back in 2006, two-thirds said if a college student had $100,000, they should use it for college tuition. Now, our Fox News poll finds that same number, two-thirds, say instead of college, students should invest the money and go to work. Plus, three-quarters reject the idea that a degree should be obtained at any cost. That's 20 points higher than it was in 2006. Here's the nuance. More than 7 in 10 voters believe universities provide a high-quality education, and smaller majorities say colleges protect free speech, provide an unbiased learning environment, respect all political views, and prepare students for the workforce. Where confidence collapses is money. Fewer than half believe colleges put students ahead of profits. It's worth visiting our website, foxnews.com/poll. I'm Dana Blanton. That's your Poll Parade.
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13: 1879, Menlo Park, New Jersey. Edison and his team were trying to build a light bulb that wouldn't burn out after a few hours. But over and over, their tests failed. The concept of electric light had been around for decades, but no one could find a wire strong enough to take the heat. That all changed when Edison's team got a bulb to burn for more than 13 hours. After thousands of attempts, a carbon filament was the key. 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Edison famously gave the credit to his team's hard work. Genius, he said, is 1% inspiration and 99% perspiration. He would go on to produce 1,100 patents and become one of the greatest American inventors the world has ever seen.
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1: Millions of soccer fans have traveled halfway around the world for the World Cup, and they are still loving what they're finding here in the U.S. They're packing stadiums, celebrating American hospitality, and embracing the country Democrats spend most of their time complaining about.
24: Texas is good. Everything is big. Bravo!
25: I cannot speak English, but, but I'm excited!
26: I love it! Yeah! Yeah!
27: Love your energy, buddy!
25: Yeah!
27: Okay, hey, hey!
1: And then look at Boston, where Scottish fans proved that they may live in Scotland, but their hearts belong in West Virginia.

0: then there's Democrats. Some of them are rooting for teams other than the U.S.
1: Who are you rooting for?
2: I like Mexico.
1: Mexico, there you go.
3: I'm rooting for Senegal.
0: The rest of the world is happy to be here, but some of the Democrats are rooting for just about anyone else. Well, on to this. It's June, which means the culture police are working overtime for Pride Month, making sure their radical agenda is forced on all of us. Case in point, Major League Baseball. Now, the league issued warnings to multiple San Francisco Giants pitchers for the ultimate crime, violating uniform rules. A handful of pitchers, Landon Rupp, JT Brubaker, and Ryan Walker, wrote Bible verses on their mandatory Pride Night hats. And one of the offending scriptures was from the book of Genesis. It was Genesis 9:12-16, written on Rupp's cap. It references the rainbow as God's covenant, and Rupp said it's something he believes in and he's thankful for, to live in a country where he has the freedom to believe and express what he wants. But not in the MLB, apparently. For years, the left has told us that the rainbow is a symbol of inclusion. But when a Christian player uses it to express his own religious beliefs, that's apparently a problem. And for all the left's talk about diversity, they have zero tolerance for traditional values. Here to discuss is Rob Schneider, comedian and actor. Rob, you have offered to pay the fines of these MLB players should they be fined. What motivated that?
4: Well, Kaylee, why are they trying to make baseball gay? We have enough gay sports. We have the WNBA. We have figure skating. I mean, cornhole is on ESPN. I mean, every mascot is gay. I mean, that's where the whole furry thing, I think, came from. Not 100% sure about that. Baseball already has all the gay music. We are the champions, the YMCA. I mean, at what point is enough? That's what I'm saying.
0: And Rob, you know, to each their own. People can do what they want to do, live how they want to live. You live in America. But if you're going to force someone to wear a Pride Night hat, and in response, they want to put a Bible verse on there saying what the rainbow means to them, I'm not sure why that's controversial. And I want to ask you specifically about hypocrisy here, because the MLB says these are our uniform rules, but apparently they're selective when they enforce them, because there have been other instances of players writing. For instance, they wrote number 51 on their hats in the 2025 World Series.
4: Yeah, that's right.
0: In 2021, they wrote SOS Cuba. And I'm wondering if those players got warnings.
4: Well, let me tell you, you know, they're all for a diversity, equity, and inclusion. Unless you have a diversity of opinion, then you're not included in your opinion. So, I mean, baseball players signed up to play baseball. What part of their contract said, oh, you also have to promote our leftist ideology that may be against your religious beliefs? So, I mean, it's interesting because they fired the guy from, this is my favorite part, they fired the guy, what's his name, Jaden Ivey, the NBA did. And the NBA had every player had to have on their uniform Experience Abu Dhabi, where homosexuality is illegal. So you talk about the hypocrisy. I mean, it's just, you got to follow the money. It's where the sports are getting their money, and who's going to complain the loudest. But I think this time MLB screwed up. I mean, MLB, remember, they didn't fine anybody for taking a knee. Remember that? So for Black Lives Matter, it's fine. But for Christians standing up for their, deeply held religious beliefs is not okay. So I think Americans are sick of this. And, I'm tired of, like, Christianity being the doormat for everybody else's beliefs to be stepped on us. And it's like, listen, I'm not against, a gay pride, gay rights, but shoving it in your face is like enough. You have to do this, otherwise you're a bigot. And look, I don't have to do anything. It doesn't make me a bigot. I mean, just like, I think it's about these people's beliefs have to be respected. It's like you can't make somebody bake something that they don't want to bake, whether it's a cake for a gay wedding. That's their particular right. The Supreme Court already won that. So I think Major League Baseball is in jeopardy here legally. And I think this is against their First Amendment rights, for sure. And it's against the civil rights.
0: I want to get this in. The MLB does say that the warning the players received wasn't about the Bible verse. They say it was about players modifying league-issued hats. And they said this in part, we respect players' rights to free expression. Hold on, I just want to get in their statement.
4: They modified the hat. But
0: our viewers can read
4: themselves.
0: Right. I just want to get in their statement. However, writing of any kind with any message is prohibited per Major League Baseball's uniform. But we just went through the other examples where writing wasn't prohibited. And also on the point of Black Lives Matters, and I just have a few seconds here, they were celebratory of that, very overt in their Black Lives Matter messaging in 2020. But a Bible verse is very offensive, apparently.
4: Well, no, it's a Christian bias because, you know, these are the people that they can step on and violate their rights. This is an attack on civil rights, and it's an attack on Christianity. And I think the MLB screwed up. I think Americans are sick of this. Hey, you have your rights, you have your freedom. There's no more. And we were against, somebody. You know, if they were being prejudiced to eliminating you for a potential job because of your sexual orientation, but not for this. You can't force people into your agenda.
0: I got to run, Rob. These guys are heroes, and all they were doing was spreading the word of God. Thank you so much for being here. That's it for me. I'm Kaylee McEnany, and for Laura Ingraham. Catch me on Saturday in America, and Outnumbered tomorrow at 12 p.m. Thanks for being here. For now, Jesse takes it.
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4: The deal is agreed to, but there's a catch. I'm Lisa LaSera, Fox News. The U.S. and Iran expected to sign off on a memorandum of understanding that would end the conflict on Friday in Switzerland, but Iran is demanding Israel pull out of Lebanon.
5: Iran's top diplomat says the IDF remaining in Lebanon would violate the memorandum of understanding. President Trump today telling Israeli Prime Minister Benjamin Netanyahu to be more responsible, saying that Israel has been fighting Hezbollah too long, and Hezbollah released a statement saying that it does not believe that Iran would sign a final deal unless all of the IDF pull out of the southern part of the country. That is something that Israeli officials here on the ground say is simply not going to happen.
4: Fox's Alex Hogan in Tel Aviv. Meanwhile, Democrats in Congress are demanding the administration release details of the agreement. Primaries in a handful of states with two Senate seats on the line, one in Georgia where a Republican is seeking to defeat Democrat John Ossoff in November.
6: The president backed Collins. He comes away as a winner, does Mike, over Brian Kemp, backed former football coach Derek Dooley. How about Alabama? Another Senate runoff to tell you about there. Congressman Barry Moore and a real toss-up against former Navy SEAL Jared Hudson. Despite a major cash advantage, a very tight race, too soon to call.
4: Fox's Kevin Cork. In Oklahoma, Congressman Kevin Hearn has won the Republican nomination for Senate for the seat once held by Homeland Security Secretary Mark Wayne Mullen. The Department of Education's agencies responsible for overseeing special education and civil rights are moving to other federal departments.
7: The Trump administration says enforcement of civil rights in education will be handled by the Justice Department, and Health and Human Services will oversee special education.
4: Fox's Jared Halpern at the White House. President Trump has said he wants to dismantle the Department of Education, but that can only be done by Congress. 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
2: 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Senior White House correspondents Jackie Heinrich and Peter Ducey anchor from Washington, D.C.
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16: 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Jack Kennedy was a friend of mine. 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
4: The boyfriend of a Florida woman mauled to death by violent dogs is now charged with crimes after police find dead canines in his trailer.
20: Jody Cowan of Brevard County, Florida, was killed last month when uncontrollable dogs got loose
10: and mauled her as she was jogging. The owner of those dogs is now facing manslaughter charges, and the canines are set to be euthanized, but now Cowan's boyfriend is facing charges himself for animal cruelty. Responding to complaints of foul odors, law enforcement searching a travel trailer owned by 47-year-old Danelle Smith found three decomposing dead dogs. The animals died from exposure to heat, dehydration, and starvation. In Miami, Eben Brown, Fox News.
4: Some changes for next year's Grammys are coming.
20: The Grammys will see five new categories in the Latin, Asian pop, and R&B genres, along with key updates to the Best New Artist and Best Album categories ahead of the 69th Grammy Awards airing February 7th, 2027. Artists can now be submitted for Best New Artist up to four times instead of three. The change gives several artists an unexpected fourth shot at a nomination, including Ella Langley, who was reportedly submitted in three past years.
21: She's from Texas,
20: but who's Hot 100 number one single, Choosing Texas, and album, Dandelion, have led her star to rise dramatically this year. Michelle Pulino, Fox News.
4: Supermodel Naomi Campbell has told a tribunal in Britain that she was deceived and has given evidence in a bid to overturn a ban on her from being a charity trustee in England and Wales. She was disqualified in 2024 for 5 years after financial mismanagement was found at the Fashion for Relief charity that she founded. The Charity Commission says thousands of pounds worth of the charity's funds were used to pay for a luxury hotel stay in Cannes, France for Campbell, as well as spa treatments, room service, and even cigarettes. I'm Lee Silasera. This is Fox News.
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22: 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Is he from your country? 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
23: Does the media want to make love or war?
24: So, Jessica, let me address a couple things, because I think you're making the same mistake, unfortunately, that a lot of the Iranian propagandists make when they talk about this.
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26: I just felt like somebody came from behind and grabbed my ankle with two hands and just, like, pulled as hard as they could.
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23: Happy TDS Tuesday.
28: He's a soft man. He sleeps all the time, slobbers all over himself.
23: Plus,
29: in sixth grade, Katie was suspended from school for doing what, Katie?
30: Humping a tree.
6: Donald Trump walked into the G7 and the whole world fell in line. Literally.
31: Parfait. Eh bien, propose de join the concert.
32: Thank you.
6: Oil's down to $70 a barrel. Dow's smashing records. Iran signed on the dotted line. And Trump did it all before dinner, which, by the way, is on Macron.
33: I was leaving in the afternoon, and then the French president, who happens to be a very nice man, invited me to dinner at Versailles. And Versailles is not a gold leaf. Versailles is the real deal. And I said, I'd like to do it. I mean, you know, all it means is that I get home later in the evening, meaning early in the morning, and I'm not a big sleeper anyway.
6: Everybody wants a piece of 47. Cutter's first in line. This time, they didn't bring a check. They brought a fortune.
33: Qatar's going to be investing much more than $1 trillion in the United States. We have over 18. It's going to be 19. 0.4 or so when it figures out, but you know, we set a record. There's never been anything like it. No country in history has had that kind of investment.
6: The Germans couldn't swing those numbers, so they went custom. The boys got right down to business. Trade, tariffs, Taiwan. Try again. Everybody wanted to talk about Iran.
1: Now, 47 certainly knows how to work a room abroad. It's Washington that's nasty.
33: Very nice looking person. Is he from your country? Is he from your country?
2: Absolutely.
33: No, she's got such a nice way about him. My people are so, they're so mean. A handsome guy can put him.
2: Be careful.
33: No, I can put him. I can put him in a movie right now.
1: Trump knows when you run the room, you set the volume. And 47's barely moving his mouth.
33: How we can make our relationship even better. We love it. Thank you, my friend. See, when you're that rich, you can speak that lowly. I was just wondering, can anybody hear that? But when you're so rich, you have such confidence that you don't have to do any strain to the voice. He's great.
1: When it comes to Iran, Trump's not whispering. He wants the whole world to read his lips, word for word.
33: I'll not only release it, I'll probably have a press conference and read it to you word by word so that the press covers it accurately, because it's a very important document. And unlike Obama, who could have destroyed the Middle East with a horrible JCPOA, it is the worst agreement. That was a road to a nuclear weapon. Mine is a wall against a nuclear weapon. He paid a fortune for it. We pay nothing.
1: Every leader at the G7 flew in for one thing, Iran. They want this deal done yesterday. But Trump's not in any rush. We've already gotten everything we wanted. 90% of their missiles are destroyed. 85% of their defense plants are gone, so they can't rearm. No Navy, no Air Force, no air defense. And most importantly, no nukes. Ever. Their uranium's buried. All three nuke sites, the caves, the tunnels, their secret chambers, collapsed. Their centrifuges, shattered. Their nuclear scientists, all dead. They can't enrich because they can't get down there. Only we can. And if we extract it and destroy it, they get sanctions relief. But if we don't, doesn't matter. The dust's in a grave that the Persians can't penetrate.
3: Has Iran said they would welcome the U.S. coming in?
33: Iran will be just fine. What's happening is that at an appropriate time, there's no rush at all. We have cameras from space on it. We know everybody that goes there, which is like nobody. The B-2 bombers hit it. The entire mountain collapsed inside it. It's a very tough excavation.
1: Trump's not stressed. On Friday, the strait opens. War's over. And oil's flowing.
33: Ships are starting to move now. We're going to have it fully open by Friday. The ships are starting to move nicely. Oil is starting to go. And the prices are coming down rapidly. Stock market is going up rapidly. A lot of good things are happening. And most importantly, Iran will not have a nuclear weapon.
1: The Obama deal was 159 pages long. The media didn't even read it. They just called it genius. And what did it actually do? It built the runway for an Iranian nuke and paid for it. They could enrich. They could stockpile. They had missiles galore to protect their precious nuke program. Now, they don't have a nuke program. You can't enrich what you can't touch. Trump's deal, a page and a half. No room for fine print and no room for a nuke. The only way Iran gets money unfrozen is if they do what we tell them. If they make mischief, which they might, the bank closes, the blockade goes up, and it's bombs away. Kamala says she wishes the Ayatollah was still rich, armed, and alive.
5: If you were president, does that war even happen?
7: So are we going to have this conversation? I'm happy to.
5: Sure, yeah.
7: First of all, this is a war the American people did not want. This is a war of choice.
5: But to be clear, if you were president, you never start this war.
7: Absolutely not. Absolutely not.
1: Trump's creating a new world order. And if our allies don't play ball, they get a spanking.
33: Israel's fighting Hezbollah too long, and too many people are being killed. And you don't have to knock down an apartment house every time you're looking for somebody, because there are a lot of people in those apartment houses, and they're not all Hezbollah.
1: Now, when it comes to Hezbollah, he's got a better idea.
33: I suggested to Israel to let Syria take care of Hezbollah, because to be honest with you, I think they do a better job of doing it.
1: Whatever happens, if Iran can't control Hezbollah, no sanctions relief. So they either tell him to stand down and get paid, or they let him fight, they die, and they don't.
24: We have the cards, and if they don't honor the commitment, we'll figure out what to do when we get there.
2: I would say that means go back and resume bombing.
24: It could. It could be.
2: And he would. I don't think he would hesitate.
24: It could mean the blockade goes back on, Sean. It could mean a lot of things. But what the president has said is he doesn't want to do those things. He wants Iran to be a normal country. They've got to act like it.
1: And if Iran gets frisky, read his lips just one more time.
33: They will not develop, purchase, buy, or any other thing. They're not going to acquire a nuclear weapon. If they do, all hell will rain down on them.
1: Everything's breaking Trump's way. Iran's nuclear ambitions are toast. Their military's been throttled. And their economy sustained $1 trillion in damage. Every objective Trump laid out on the very first day of the war has been achieved. But because Iran's a police state and severely wounded, they're cherry-picking from the term sheet and spinning that they're getting all this money up front as part of a PR campaign to save face. JD was on The Five today and addressed those leaks. Listen.
24: Yeah, so Jessica, let me address a couple of things, because I think you're making the same mistake, unfortunately, that a lot of the Iranian propagandists make when they talk about this.
8: Like
24: which
8: the
24: is
8: Wall Street Journal?
24: They talk about the benefits to the Iranians without any of the things the Iranians would have to give up and have to change in order to get those benefits. So we're fundamentally saying if the Iranians transform how they interact with the world, we will transform how the world economy interacts with Iran. But if they don't do any of that stuff, they don't get any of these benefits.
1: So don't be a panicking. Primetime's been briefed on the deal. You know the damage that's been done to the enemy. You've seen it. You've heard it. You'll see the text soon. Word for word. Jim Hansen, former U.S. Army Special Forces and president of WorldStrat. Jim, the text of the deal, you're going to see it. Do you think there's going to be any surprises?
9: I love a 1.5-page document for something as important as this. That's beautiful. Now, listen to what he has actually said. The whole point was to make sure they can't have a nuclear weapon. But now everyone's going to focus on all of the minutiae. Now, they already have no way to control, you know, any of the regional places that they were causing damage before. They have no military to cause people difficulties. They need to stop funding their proxies. That's one thing that's going to come up later. But the bigger issue is he has created a new Middle East. The first trip he took overseas was to see the Saudis, Emiratis, and Qataris and lay this out for them. We're going to neuter Iran. You're going to help. And he also now has added in Turkey. He's got Tom Barrack talking to Erdogan and saying, you're going to control Syria, you're going to help with Iraq, and those are going to provide a counterweight to make sure Iran can't do things either. So everybody is going to do economic deals, everyone's going to do security deals, and they're going to stop letting Iran be the one making the way the entire region reacts be their game. It's now our game.
1: And he kind of slapped Netanyahu around, if you caught that, with the Lebanon deal. What was that all about?
9: I think that's tied to Tom Barrack, who's Lebanese, you know, and the idea that we don't want to have to be the policemen over there, and we don't even want the Israelis to have to be the policemen over there. So he's pushing for other regional forces, including Turkey, and now, like I said, including the Gulf states, to push other people around as opposed to being pushed around. And I think that's the big change. There are a lot of carrots offered, but the sticks are still there. And if, you know, if the Iranians don't play, if they don't stop, then the economic pain comes, and if need be, the real pain comes. And that's all laid out.
1: JD has kind of emerged over the last couple of weeks as a real voice in getting this deal done. What do you make of that?
9: I think he all along was the one who was pushing for a deal before a war. You know, it's well known. He was not the biggest fan of military action, but he backs the president because he works for the president. Now that the opportunity to turn all of that successful military activity, and it was immensely successful, into a regional security and economic package is right in his wheelhouse, and he's taken advantage of it. I think it's great to see him be someone who now is finishing the end game of this. You know, Pete Hegseth can't make a deal to do the economic and security arrangements for everyone in the region. J.D. Vance can, and he's doing it.
1: The more I think about the dust buried so deep and having it been inaccessible to the Iranians, it's almost like we don't even need to go down and get it and remove it. We could just sit up there, watch it from space, and call it a day.
9: It's an option. You know, I think ideally everyone would like to know it's been destroyed, it's been neutralized, all of that. But the point is, if we have the inspections that this deal will have to include to ensure that Iran is not doing its usual dirty dealing, then it doesn't matter. Like you said, if they don't have the ability to rebuild a nuclear program or the access to any of that enriched uranium, who cares? Let it, you know, sink back into the earth and become, you know, a problem for someone 1,000 years from now.
1: When you see Trump over there with the G7, you know, these guys didn't help. They couldn't help. They wouldn't help. He's going over there and saying, yeah, you know, it'll be over Friday. Here's your oil. We didn't need it, but here it is. What kind of power is that?
9: There is an awful lot of ring kissing going on, isn't there? Ring and other places. No, it's fun to watch, okay? You know, they wanted to talk smack. They wanted to say, oh, this is going poorly. It's horrible. America lost to Iran. That was always such a joke. Everybody else follows our lead, and they don't have to like it, and they don't like it. But nobody can get things done like the United States of America. And if you have a president like Donald Trump willing to take the huge political risk he did to do this, and now seeing the fruits of that come true, okay, they're going to get in line, and they're going to say, well, yeah, we'd like to get on board the Trump train now. And sure, get on board. You're just going to start from the back.
1: All right, and cap it off with a beautiful dinner at Versailles. What a life. Jim, great to talk to you as always. Thank you. Gavin Newsom's wife under investigation? We think we know something. Right back.
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0: 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Senior White House correspondents Jackie Heinrich and Peter Ducey anchor from Washington, D.C.
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13: I'm Ashley Dvorkin with a Fox Celebrity Profile with Patrick Dempsey and Michael Imperioli, who know they've created quite a talker with their Fox thriller, Memory of a Killer.
14: I'm really excited that people have really tuned in and watched it. Our numbers have been very strong, and hopefully we can continue with that.
13: They enjoy hearing feedback from fans and friends.
15: I had my buddy who owns Danico Restaurant on Mulberry Street in Little Italy, and he saw the first episode and he said, this is a good show. So I'm like, Dutch is a restaurant owner. My friend Nicky, he's a restaurant owner. So, like, I got the seal of approval. Like, there's an authenticity to what we're doing and something exciting.
13: The stars will return soon for season two.
14: Well, certainly more of the suspense of, like, what's going on, the thriller aspect of it, sprinkled in with a little action sequence and a fight sequence that here and there. We're going to have a love interest, which will come in. And I'm excited about the direction we're heading for season two.
13: Ashley Dvorkin, Fox News.
1: Fox News alert, the UFC fight at the White House was the target of a drone and sniper terror plot. Kevin Cork here with the latest. Kevin.
6: Evening, Jesse. The entire plot may have actually been stopped thanks to a concerned mom in Ohio. It's an incredible story. And by the way, those concerns led to arrests across the country in Nebraska and Missouri and California and Ohio. where investigators say that man, 19-year-old Tyson Proper's mom, called cops sharing concerns about her son's recent conduct, including firearms purchases and his communication with people online. And according to authorities, thanks to that call, the FBI was able to foil a coordinated drone and sniper terror plot targeting the White House's UFC fight night. Officials say explosive-laden drones were planned to strike nearby buildings and trigger a stampede, which would then lead the crowd directly to an area near a priest.

0: rhetoric, and he believes that's what helped to generate this plot.
1: This is what happens when people turn the rhetoric up so loud that disagreeing with somebody is a cause for violence. That's the place that we've come to, unfortunately, with too much of our political rhetoric. We got to tell everybody to tone it down. I think a lot of my Democratic colleagues in Washington have got to look themselves in the mirror and say, why is so much of this political violence coming from our side of the spectrum? Maybe they can do something different.
0: Spot on. Meantime, thousands of Americans were at that event. They just wanted to celebrate our nation's 250th birthday, and it was almost an absolute nightmare. Luckily, the FBI was there to stop it. We should also point out that authorities seized several boxes of ammunition from Tyson proper and this painted rifle with the American flag on it. We also understand that while speaking with investigators, apparently Proper ratted out others involved in the alleged plot. Meantime, sources tonight, Jesse, tell us that at this point there's no foreign nexus regarding this plot, which thankfully never materialized. Hat tip to the good folks in law enforcement, in particular Secret Service and FBI, Jesse.
2: Yep, job well done. Thanks, Kevin.
0: You bet.
2: JD has entered the witch's circle. Went on The View. The audience actually gave him a warm welcome, and the VP had jokes.
1: This is a show of MAGA Republicans, right? That's
3: yeah,
1: what my
3: right,
1: media
3: yes.
1: team told me. Okay, good.
4: Well, we'll find out.
2: When Kamala went on, she tanked her campaign, remember? What would she do differently than Biden? She didn't have an answer. JD had one for her.
1: Do we know that during the last administration, we had tens of thousands of children who were sex trafficked by the cartels, who were brought into our country in profoundly dangerous and predatory conditions?
3: Let's talk about this administration.
1: But here's the point. Unless you enforce the border, you invite that kind of conduct. You think that our immigration policies are inhumane based on the reporting of one person with a political bias. What I'm telling you is that it's inhumane to allow cartels to sex traffic people across our border.
2: Democrats want Biden to just ride off into the sunset, but he took a joyride with Jay Leno instead.
5: I know you're a big ice cream guy, right?
6: I am, man.
5: We got an ice cream shop at the end of this. So, what flavor you like?
6: Chocolate chip.
2: Could you imagine Trump, after he's president, going for ice cream with Gutfeld? Greg asking him, what's your favorite flavor? How embarrassing. Sleepy's party, still cleaning up his mess. Hillary doesn't know how to hold a broomstick. She just knows how to ride one. So she's whacking Joe like a pinata.
7: He made a terrible mistake. He made a terrible mistake for himself, his legacy, and for the country. I believe if he had kept to that plan and said in, say, the late summer of 23 that he wasn't going to run, that he was going to pass, you know, the torch to the next generation, we would have had a real contest. And very sadly, I believe whoever emerged from that contest, whether it was the vice president or a governor or a senator or anybody else, would have beaten Donald Trump.
2: Now, if Democrats held the primary, maybe Gavin wouldn't have had to wait until 2028. So he's strapping on his knee pads. He says Trump's coming for his wife.
8: Donald Trump isn't just coming after me because of my mean tweets. He's coming after me because I'm considering running for president, because he hates that I've consistently called him out over and over again for his lies and deceit. One by one, anyone who has challenged Donald Trump has ended up on his hit list. And today, I proudly join that list.
2: Looks like Jennifer Newsom's DEI charity is being looked into by the tax man. Kamala, she caught wind of the news and said, told you so.
9: I've predicted just about everything that has happened with this administration. I'm not surprised that he may be using the Department of Justice to go after a political enemy in the current governor of California. You're going to ask me questions about the current president. I'm going to be candid. What is essentially the most callous, corrupt, and incompetent presidential administration America's ever experienced?
2: But wait. Main Justice under Trump didn't open this investigation. This was a special order straight out of California. So Gavin's calling in some backup, but even CNN let it go to voicemail.
10: The reporting is that this investigation did not initiate from Donald Trump or even from prosecutors in D.C. So not from Pam Bondi when she was AG, not from Todd Blanche. Rather, it arose organically from the U.S. Attorney's Office out in the Eastern District of California.

0: based on a whistleblower complaint, reportedly, which is a normal way that cases start. I think the narrative that he offered up today is self-serving and a bit overly simplistic.
1: Maybe this did all come from a whistleblower, or maybe it has Kamala's fingerprints on it. Primetime's going to investigate precisely how this case was opened. Benny Johnson's the host of the Benny Johnson Show. Very interesting that Kamala's top competitor in the 2028 Democrat primary, the family's under investigation in California. There must be a coincidence.
2: Yeah, I mean, nobody knows better about with the power of whistleblowers than Hillary Clinton, given her experience in the White House. And I got to tell you, it looks like she was licking her chops going after Joe Biden. You could see it, Jesse. Hillary Clinton wanted to be president. She wanted to run again. And I feel like this is a great opportunity to remind the Democratic Party in this rat eat rat Seinfeld curb your enthusiasm spiral downward that their party is in, that Hillary Clinton can still run again, Jesse. She's not term limited. So can Biden. Biden can hit
1: Stop
2: it again.
1: It.
2: Go for it, bro. It'd be your fourth, fifth time running for president. You've been running since the Jimmy Carter era. Go for it, buddy. What do you have to lose? Hillary can run. It's an open field. By the time we're done with this, Jesse, I think it's going to be Katy Perry and Justin Trudeau at the top of the Democrat ticket in 2028. J.D. Vance, by the way, showing range today. This is incredible. I know that your show does exponentially more views than The View, yet you never got Kamala Harris to come on your program. You never got any big-time, huge Democrat names. It's incredible that J.D. Vance goes in and does this. And by the way, it'd just be them against you. And you're very nice, Jesse.
1: I'm a pussycat.
2: You're a very nice person. So, that's right. Every Democrat would be welcome, I'm sure, to come on your program, but they don't. J.D. Vance going into the viper's nest today and really wooing the women. I mean, they applauded for him. He made them laugh. He got memes out of it. He ended up smelling like roses here. And it just showed incredible range. And you just sat next to him during a mock presidential debate with Kamala Harris a couple of hours ago on The Five with Jessica. How did that go? You were able to see his skills up close.
1: You know, he was very diplomatic. I learned some things on how to deal with Jessica. Maybe not point fingers into her face or raise my voice so much or make personal insults. But he does have a way of disarming people, like what he did with Tampon. Tampon thought he was going to come out and JD was going to be fire and brimstone. But you know what? He was smooth. And it ends up working for him because people end up liking him. And likability, as you know, in politics, it's like the top attribute.
2: It's a massive attribute. Nobody liked Hillary Clinton. Nobody liked Joe Biden. Nobody likes Kamala Harris. It's fun to see them all go after each other. It'll be amazing to see what happens in 2028. We're just cheering for more UFCs at the White House. We missed you there, Jesse. It was a total bummer. I was looking around. I was like, where's Jesse? But I do have a bit of an acknowledgement because someone asked me today, what would happen if Democrats got the White House? Would they throw a UFC? They wouldn't because there's no testosterone in the Democrat Party. They'd have to throw a sumo match between Chris Christie and Jamie Pritzker.
1: Okay. Yeah, I couldn't make it. I was at the beach, but you know, I'm glad you enjoyed yourself. Did you like that knockout, that one, that heavyweight? What was the black guy that got his clock cleaned? I turned it off at around 10:40 after that.
2: It was incredible.
1: Lewis.
2: It was a restoration of Western civilization. And yes, it was a restoration of Western civilization, masculinity, bringing the Colosseum back. We love the fighting spirit in America. We love violence and we love the ability to see the absolute echelons of human performance. And that is what we saw, a return to masculinity in America. It was a beautiful thing, Jesse.
1: All right. Well, maybe if Gavin wins the White House, they'll be figure skating on the lawn. We'll see. Hopefully that never happens.
2: Transgender figure skating.
1: Of course,
2: right.
1: Obviously.
2: Yeah, right.
1: Men against women. See you later. Happy TDS Tuesday. Plus, sharks.
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8: I'm Bill Hemmer, and these are the most impactful moments in American history. Can you put a price on treason? Robert Hansen could. 1.4 million. When Hansen joined the FBI, he took an oath, swearing to defend the U.S. Constitution against all enemies. Beginning in 1979, Hansen would spend the next 22 years of his career as a Soviet spy. While operating within the FBI's Soviet counterintelligence program, Hansen supplied Moscow with some of America's most sensitive secrets. And on February 18, 2001, the deception was brought to an end. A cold day in Virginia's Foxstone Park, beneath a wooden bridge, Hansen dropped a garbage bag filled with classified materials. And with that, Robert Hansen was caught red-handed. For more, go to foxnewspodcast.com. I'm Bill Hemmer, Fox News.
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13: 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In that is O.J. Simpson with a gun to his head.
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17: Could you get someone over here now to 325 Gretna Green? He's back. Please.
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17: He's O.J. Simpson. I think you know his record.
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1: Happy TDS Tuesday, primetime second favorite day of the week. We're raising awareness for one of the most infectious mind viruses sweeping the nation, Trump derangement syndrome. Cases are flaring, and we've got the footage. First up, TDS has baby Jim delirious. A court's forcing Trump to take his name off the Kennedy Center. Now Acosta thinks he's Reagan.
19: This is very much like watching the Berlin Wall coming down. It is a sign that that mankind, that humankind can stand up against tyranny.
1: Jim brought up another TDS victim. She calls herself a historian. Here's her latest thesis.
20: It's not really a stretch to say that the same impulse that created the UFC fight on the White House lawn is the impulse that really pushed lynching in the late 19th century.
1: A reared naked choke is not lynching. Irish Rosie, friend of the show, is also getting in the octagon.
18: Rosie, we have to get your opinion on the UFC event that happened at the White House over the weekend.
21: Well, it's disgraceful and embarrassing, and he should be ashamed of himself for doing it.
1: Not as disgraceful and embarrassing as this. That's a trans flasher at the Biden White House during Pride Month. Now, we're going to find a cure for Rosie as soon as we can, we swear. But the bald little crawdaddy, it's terminal.
22: And I'm telling you, this guy, by Easter of 2027, is just going to walk away from this job. He's just going to walk away. He's obviously not well. He sleeps all the time, slobbers all over himself or whatever. And they just lie to him and they try to keep from him. And it's all going to come out. And it is going to be very ugly.
1: Happy TDS Tuesday. Sharks in the water. Danny, go. El Nino has warmed up the Pacific, and now sharks are showing up all over the coasts. One made it to a naval base in Florida. The victim, a civilian staffer on base, went for a swim during lunch, and then ouch. His doctors say he's in critical condition, but he'll live. Sharks aren't just biting swimmers. Out in Hawaii, a surfer was catching some waves until an 8-footer tasted his leg.
23: I think they said it's like a 10-inch open wound. It's pretty much most of the side of my left leg is wide open. I may not surf that spot by myself at sunrise, but other than that, no, I'm getting back in the water as soon as I can.
1: Sharks are popping up all over, like this great white in Cape Cod. Some swimmers have had enough and are taking matters into their own hands. Fishermen gave this shark in Nantucket an attitude adjustment. Sharks are beautiful creatures, but this summer could get ugly. Chris Fisher is the founder and expedition leader of OSearch and Shark Researcher. Chris, the sharks, what's El Nino doing to these suckers?
24: Well, you know, that's a situation where the water's warming in the Pacific, and it can push animals around and into different parts of the range. But what we're seeing in the Pacific is just an ongoing recovery of our oceans, and we're seeing more and more white sharks, more and more whales, more and more fish, more and more of everything. So we're all seeing a lot more life on our beaches on both the East and West Coast. That's the primary driver, is just the return to abundance in the United States of America.
1: And so should we be cautious when we're swimming at the Jersey Shore?
24: You should be down there when you're at the Jersey Shore for sure, because, you know, you want to look out at the ocean. You guys got a lot of menhaden that get pushed up on the beach there, all through there in Long Island, where the bait comes in, the birds start diving, the game fish move in on it, and then the sharks will come in on it. So look at the ocean before you go in and pick a nice quiet area to go for a swim with your family. And when you see all that life colliding, just sit back and enjoy the show until it drifts down the beach.
1: Yeah, my brother-in-law caught one last weekend. It was about a 4-footer shark off the beach at the shore. We've never caught anything like that before. The, I guess, game plan, if you do come face to face with Jaws, what should we be doing?
24: Well, what you should be doing if you come face to face in the water with Jaws, Jesse, and particularly yourself, is look right at them, go straight at them. They're not used to anything coming at them. They're used to chasing everything, and they will bend off and they will bounce away. You know, but for you in particular, you'll have to remember, you know, you'll be in the waters, but it won't be your world.
1: Okay, but you're saying swim at them?
24: Swim right at them. You know, they're used to chasing everything, right? They're a predator. So if something turns and comes at them, they stop, they back off, and they move away, because nothing else in the wild does that. And we're not going to outswim them. So you got to turn around, you got to face them, look them right in the eye, and go at them.
1: All right. So we become the predator. Do we want to punch them? Would you recommend like a right cross?
24: If they definitely get a hold of you, you want to do everything you can to get your hands in their gills and in their eyeballs. But if you go at them, they will bend away.
1: Okay, so gouge the eyes. It's kind of like UFC. Got it. Hit the gills with the fingers. I'm ready. I am ready. Chris, thank you so much, and I look forward to talking to you later this summer. The World Cup, American patriotism, and women. Bianca Peters on deck.
0: News. I'm Ted Lindner. The U.S. and Iran reportedly set to sign a deal to end the war on Friday in Geneva, Switzerland. Not many details officially have been released. Vice President J.D. Vance speaking about the pending agreement on Fox's The Five Tuesday evening.
2: I see it as we're going to get very serious about these negotiations. And what I'm trying to do is send a signal that the entire American government is actually oriented towards getting a good outcome for the American people.
0: The president says the U.S. Navy's blockade along the Strait of Hormuz will fully reopen after he signs the deal as well. And a plot targeting President Trump's UFC event held at the White House this past weekend may have been stopped thanks to the parent of one of the suspects. Fox's David Spun explains.
4: Ohio investigators say 19-year-old Tyson Proper's mother called police after she was concerned about her son's recent conduct, including firearms purchases and communications with people online.
0: Five arrests have been made so far. 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
8: 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President Ronald Reagan.
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45: 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The aristocracy is not the limit. The sky is the limit. Our time has come.
10: News as it happened then. 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
1: Kansas City was on fire last night, not because of mostly peaceful protests. It was Algerian soccer fanatics getting pumped up and playing with flares ahead of their match against Argentina. The Algerians aren't the only ones making the most of their time on American soil. Foreign fans from everywhere are here, enjoying the American way of life and singing our songs.
0: West Virginia, Spanish Mama, straight home, country home.
1: And forget French cuisine. Have you tried Tex-Mex?
2: Oh wow, that's lovely.
4: It's amazing.
5: It's really good. It's really nice. Cheers.
2: Cheers.
5: Cheers.
1: The tourists are having the time of their lives. In Dallas, this Japanese dude grabbed the bull by its horns. What a cultural crossover. Don't worry, Americans are having fun, like this guy who's on the hunt for some English John Hancocks.
6: Our goal today is to get as many of their players as possible to sign these copies of the Declaration of Independence. Sign my declaration. They're trying to fit in right here. We got an open spot for them. Yay. Hey, welcome.
1: And what about the ladies? They're also getting in on the action. Single women are dropping thousands on World Cup tickets for the chance to go home with a foreign hunk. They say the accent alone is worth the price of admission. Wee wee. The ladies are shooting their shot. You go, girl! And the world is falling in love with the land of the free and the home of the brave, one bull ride at a time. But not to worry, the Democrats are here to ruin all the fun and not cheer for the home team.
11: Who are you rooting for?
12: Oh, I like Mexico.
11: Mexico, there you go.
13: I'm rooting for Senegal.
11: Senegal, okay.
1: Mexico and Senegal. Neither of these politicians are born in either of those countries. What the hell was that about? Why are Democrats playing for the other team? You know, the way the media covers this country, you'd think the Europeans would be scared to visit. ICE death camps, MAGA militias roaring out of the hills. They've been calling us fascist all year. And when the Germans arrived, they're like, fascism? We know fascism, and this ain't it.
14: In Europe, we have a lot of rather negative news about the Americans in the last 5 years, let's say that. And I think we are all enjoying like the fact that this country is so great to visit. The people are amazing, so welcoming. The culture is amazing. It's like Europeans are getting a new view of America right now.
1: Independent journalist Bianca Peters is here. Bianca, how much do you love all these Europeans coming here and like loving all this stuff?
15: No, this is the best thing when it comes to the World Cup and on another level right now, because previous World Cups, you haven't seen these people that are content creators that are coming in, making videos of them trying Buc-ee's, of them trying, you know, Texas barbecue. And right. One of the Japanese fans was trying it and he said, this is so blankin' good. It's so blankin' good. And it's like they genuinely believe that. And the fact that they're talking about the portions of food, meanwhile, we know the portions of food in America.
1: Yeah, you don't want to eat those portions all day.
15: I was going to say. But it's so fun to see this. I think the noise on the other side of the aisle is so quiet in comparison to what we're seeing. The fans love American food. They're loving American culture. The Tartan Army drank up all the booze in Boston.
1: That's hard to do.
15: Which is a feat in itself.
1: Because the Irish love to drink.
15: They came on the plane. They ran out of the beer. They were drinking wine. So I love to see the positive reactions on what America is. It's not just about the food. It's about them enjoying the culture. This is great to see.
1: The women, American women, who are going to these games, spending a fortune. What are tickets like? There's like $5,000 or something like that. To get with a foreign guy. I don't know, Bianca. I don't like it. I don't like it. I'm going to defend American men. What can they do that we can't do?
15: Jesse. You're a married man. You cannot speak on this one.
1: Yes, I can. It's my show.
15: Okay, this is true. But I have to say, for single ladies dating here in America and the way men are nowadays,
1: why?
15: They do not approach women. It doesn't exist.
1: Oh.
15: We have been complaining about it for years. I think it really took a nosedive after the pandemic. Men were a bit more afraid to approach women. So I think these women are like, I'll spend $2,000 to see if this guy that's drunk from London will come talk to me.
1: Right, so they're approaching guys. So they won't approach American men. They'll approach foreign men. I got to call you out.
15: Come on.
1: I don't like this. This seems desperate. And you know what? They're not flying back to Paris.
15: They might.
1: It's a one-night stand situation.
15: Might.
1: These guys are going home. The tickets
15: know.
1: Are already booked. All right, we'll see how it works out. The other situation, and this is something near and dear to my heart. I believe that Justin Trudeau and Katy Perry shared a car ride together, but Trudeau was driven.
15: Okay.
1: He didn't drive. What are your thoughts on making the woman drive?
15: Okay, I have to ask you a question. Have you ever been a passenger princess?
1: Honest answer?
15: Honest answer.
1: On Monday.
15: Okay. Did you like it?
1: Yes, I had an excuse. We were coming back from the beach and I was working. So okay. I had to read the papers. I had to prep for the show. And she drove safely-ish. Okay. And we got home fine. But in a normal circumstance, I always drive.
15: Okay, and you know what? I have to give it up to Justin right now. Justin, I see you. I love this life for you because I've become a passenger princess 6 years ago, and I'm never looking back. It is one of my life's greatest pleasures to sit in the back, eat snacks, look at my phone, take a picture of the sunset, post it on Instagram. You can't be mad at Justin for liking this.
1: He's the guy. Guys drive.
15: Yeah, okay.
1: It's not passenger prince.
15: Let me tell you how he got to the place of being a passenger princess. He was kicked out by his own Liberal Party. His approval rating was at 22%. His own country said, give us the keys. You're not driving anymore. So he became a passenger princess. I kind of like this life for him.
1: So you're saying
15: if he wants to live it, let him live it.
1: He transitioned.
15: To a passenger princess.
1: All right, Bianca, good to see you. Thank you.
15: Absolutely.
1: More prime time straight ahead.
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4: This is House Call for Health. June is National PTSD Awareness Month. The U.S. Department of Veterans Affairs says there are about 12 million people in the United States with post-traumatic stress disorder, and that most people who have it don't get the proper help. But the VA says treatment works. It's not just veterans or civilian survivors of combat. 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I'm Lisa Brady, Fox News.
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1: Legos. Jesse Jr. and I built this police truck Lego this morning. It took me an hour, a full hour. And when it was finished, I felt such a great sense of accomplishment. So did he, I guess. But guys, do your Legos with your sons. This is my world.
4: This is House Call for Health. A daily cup of Joe can give you an energy boost, but it could also protect against aging and possibly help ward off chronic diseases. For decades, research has linked coffee consumption to longer life and lower risk of chronic disease. But now scientists say they figured out how. Texas A&M researchers say it isn't the caffeine, but rather compounds in coffee which activate a receptor in the body, recognized for its role in aging, stress response, and disease. The study finding that compounds like polyhydroxy and plant-based polyphenols were much more active. But despite the apparent connection, more research needs to be done, with the researchers noting that current recommendations around coffee consumption are not changing. Researchers also say the study is mechanistic, focusing on how the biological process works instead of proving direct cause and effect. For more health news, go to foxnewshealth.com. 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
8: I'm Gianna Gelosi with your Fox True Crime Minute. A Texas man who's facing a capital murder charge in connection with the death of his pregnant wife has fled the country. On May 4th, the attorney for Lee Mongerson Gilley says his client cut off his ankle monitor before boarding a plane to Canada and then flew from Canada to Italy, where he was taken into custody by authorities. There, he allegedly told officials that he was seeking asylum because he was being wrongfully prosecuted and feared he would face the death penalty. The 39-year-old was charged with capital murder in 2025 in connection with the killing of his pregnant wife, Christina Bauer Gilley, on October 7, 2024. Gilley initially told police that she died of an overdose and he attempted to perform CPR. An autopsy suggested otherwise. She had trauma to her neck and face, more consistent with strangulation. Gilley was arrested in 2024, released on $1 million bail, and required to wear that ankle monitor. In 2025, prosecutors say he spoke with a woman about a plan to flee to Mexico. There's more on this story at foxnews.com or subscribe to the Fox True Crime Podcast. I'm Gianna Gelosi with your Fox True Crime Minute.
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16: The deal ready to go. I'm Lisa Lucera, Fox News. President Trump says he will release details of the framework deal between the U.S. and Iran before it's signed on Friday, but some information has already been made public.
17: Now we know why Iran agreed to sign. Instant access to their main moneymaker. According to the Wall Street Journal, the U.S. will allow Iran to immediately begin selling oil and fuel under the deal to end the war, offering Tehran an early financial incentive to wind down the conflict.
16: Fox's Peter Doocy, but Tehran says it will not sign the deal unless Israel pulls out of Lebanon, something Israel has already said it won't do. More results coming in tonight's primary elections in Alabama. Trump-backed Congressman Barry Moore has won the Republican nomination for Senate, defeating newcomer Jared Hudson in the primary runoff. The seat's being vacated by Tommy Tuberville, who's running for governor. In Georgia, Trump-backed Congressman Mike Collins will face Democrat Senator John Ossoff in November. President Trump's attorney for the 2020 campaign in Wisconsin and two former aides arraigned on felony forgery charges for their roles in a fake elector scheme designed to overturn his loss in the state.
18: Jim Troupas, a former judge who was President Trump's election campaign attorney in 2020, Mike Roman, the president's 2020 director of Election Day Operations, and Ken Chesbro, a former legal advisor for the president, all pleading not guilty to felony forgery charges in a Dane County Circuit Court. Prosecutors allege they took part in a fake elector scheme that aimed to overturn President Trump's 2020 election loss in Wisconsin by moving to submit documentation to Congress falsely attesting that President Trump had won the battleground state, even though he lost to President Joe Biden.
16: Fox's Christian Goodwin. All three argue they didn't commit a crime and say the state can't prosecute them because the casting of electoral votes is a federal process. 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
3: 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Senior White House correspondents Jackie Heinrich and Peter Doocy anchor from Washington, D.C.
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16: The lead engineer on board the tanker that crashed into and collapsed a Baltimore bridge now faces a federal charge.
22: Federal lawyers have charged the chief engineer of the Dolly, Karthikeyan Dinadayalan, with violating the Port and Waterways Safety Act. It's alleged the engineer knowingly did not tell the Coast Guard about hazardous conditions on the vessel. Investigators found that pumps were inappropriately hooked up to generators. The Dolly lost control in Baltimore Harbor more than 2 years ago, causing the collapse of the Francis Scott Key Bridge. A lawyer for the engineer did not comment on the charge, but the engineer has agreed with federal attorneys to defer the prosecution, which could also be dismissed if certain terms are met. Gernal Scott, Fox News.
16: The ship's operator and one employee and a shoreside superintendent have already been charged. Pizza Hut will be sold for $2.7 billion by its parent company, Yum Brands. The company says the private equity firm Long Range Capital will buy the U.S. business for about $1.5 billion, and its holdings in China will be bought by Yum China Holdings Incorporated. Pizza Hut has been hurt in recent years with the growth of DoorDash and other online delivery services. McDonald's celebrating America's big birthday with the return of a fan favorite.
0: McDonald's will be serving up some fried apple pie to honor America's

0: 250th birthday. The fast food giant is bringing back the nostalgic item for the first time in more than three decades. It'll be available at most U.S. restaurants for a limited time, starting June 23rd. The treat features McDonald's signature apple filling wrapped in a golden fried crust. The dessert originated from a family recipe by East Tennessee owner-operator Lytton Cochran in the 1960s and became a fan favorite before leaving the menu in the 1990s.
1: Fox's Hillary Barsky. I'm Lee Silas. Sarah, this is Fox News.
2: Hi, welcome to Hannity. We start tonight with this Fox News alert, another major breaking news night. In just a moment, we have new details about the foiled terror plot against the president's Freedom 250 UFC fight at the White House over the weekend. Also, we'll take you on the ground in the Middle East now tonight. Donald Trump's peace agreement with Iran is now taking shape. And later, another horrible development about Democrat Graham Plattner, now accused of viciously taunting a young person who attempted suicide. But we do begin tonight. It's another primary night right here in America. And with results pouring in from four separate states, along with our nation's capital in D.C., our very own Kevin Cork breaking it all down. All right, Kevin, you got all the details. Four races in D.C., big night.
3: Big night indeed, my friend, and another series of litmus tests, if you will, for the coveted Trump endorsement, especially for those GOP candidates that find themselves in races, especially those runoffs. Let me take it to the great state of Georgia first, Sean, and that's where we find the president backing Lieutenant Governor Burt Jones over successful businessman Rick Jackson in the state's gubernatorial race, and it's still too soon to call, but so far, so good for Jackson. Meantime, in the Senate, that one's already in the books. The president backed Collins. He comes away as a winner, does Mike, over Brian Kemp, backed former football coach Derek Dooley. How about Alabama? Another Senate runoff to tell you about there. Congressman Barry Moore in a real toss-up against former Navy SEAL Jared Hudson. Despite a major cash advantage, a very tight race, too soon to call, although Moore looks to be in the catbird seat at this hour. How about the Sooner State of Oklahoma? That's where the president and his allies have backed the former state senator, Mike Mazzei. But Attorney General Gettner Drummond is running a strong race there. We'll keep an eye on that, as well as keeping an eye on what's happening here in the nation's capital, a mayoral race. Former Councilman Kenyon McDuffie and Progressive Councilmember Janice Lewis going head-to-head. The city continues to lurch leftward. If you didn't know that, you know now. We'll see if that continues to be the case tonight. That's making a lot of people here in the nation's capital just a bit nervous. I'll keep an eye on it for you. But for now, Sean, back to you.
2: Kevin, you're the one guy in D.C. that never gets nervous, so I know that part.
3: You're right.
2: Kevin Cork, thank you. All right, let's check in overseas. The world is now breathing tonight a sigh of relief as the president's plan agreement with Iran is now having a positive impact on trade through the Strait of Hormuz. But keep in mind, this is a performance-based deal. As the VP said last night, if Iran does violate the agreement, President Trump is being very clear, there will be very, very real consequences. Take a look.
4: Iran will never have a nuclear weapon. And it says it loud and clear. They're not going to develop it. They're not going to buy it. They're not going to do anything with it. And if they do, they suffer unbelievable consequences. Not just a little bit, like, I won't even tell you the consequences, but the consequences are the ultimate consequences. And with that being said, I hope we have a very good relationship. But the biggest thing is they will not have a nuclear weapon. And that's the reason I got in. And that's the reason I agreed to sign.
2: All right, here with more from the Mideast tonight. Alex Hogan is with us. Alex, I talked to the president and he told me very clearly they either go along with the deal or he will go back to an aggressive military campaign and he will end it that way. There was no ambiguity at all in his voice.
5: Hi, Sean. Yes, so a very clear message. And even in your interview last night with Vice President J.D. Vance, he didn't rule out the potential of future military action if Iran does not abide by this agreement. And as you mentioned, President Trump doubling down on that message, giving this warning to Iran.
4: Iran will never have a nuclear weapon. And it says it loud and clear. They're not going to develop it. They're not going to buy it. They're not going to do anything with it. And if they do, they suffer unbelievable consequences. All hell will rain down on them. And they're not going to do that. I'm, you know.
5: There are concerns about the future of this deal amid new fighting between Israel and Iranian-backed Hezbollah. Iran's top diplomat says the IDF remaining in Lebanon would violate the Memorandum of Understanding. President Trump today telling Israeli Prime Minister Benjamin Netanyahu to be more responsible, saying that Israel has been fighting Hezbollah too long. And Hezbollah released a statement saying that it does not believe that Iran would sign a final deal unless all of the IDF pull out of the southern part of the country. But Sean, that is something that Israeli officials here on the ground say is simply not going to happen. Sean.
2: All right, Alex, thanks for that report. A troubling story here at home. Yet another act of political violence foiled by our FBI. At least five people taken into custody, 23 others identified as possible co-conspirators in the case after a discovery of a plot to attack this weekend's UFC Freedom 250 event, the one that took place at the White House on Sunday. According to law enforcement, a group planned to use drones packed with explosives and a team of snipers to murder as many people as possible. Now, this plot even included a second wave to storm the White House gates. And at this hour, we are learning a lot more about the suspects, their motives, and how they got caught. And with the very latest, our very own Christina Coleman is with us. Christina, very troubling. Great work by the FBI.
6: Yeah, Sean, great work indeed. Five suspects from across the country were arrested for allegedly planning to kill people at the UFC fight at the White House by hitting the area with drones rigged with explosives to force an evacuation. And then they planned for snipers to take out people running off in the crowd. Here are three of the five suspects. Arrests were made in California, Missouri, Ohio, and Nebraska. One of the alleged motives was to target, quote, capitalist elites and politicians. Fortunately, the FBI stopped this sick and twisted plan. Vice President J.D. Vance was in the crowd that night.
7: A lot of people could have got hurt if these guys pulled this off. There were 80,000 people, and those are just innocent human beings.
6: Investigators say the mother of this 19-year-old suspect who was arrested in connection to the plot called police and warned them of her son's recent concerning behavior. That information assisted with the investigation. Authorities also released photos of the weapons the suspects allegedly planned to use in the attack. There they are right there. Very disturbing. The feds are also looking at 23 people in online chats as part of their ongoing investigation into this case, Sean.
2: All right, Christina, thank you for that report. Very alarming. Now, for more than a decade, Democrats, the legacy media mob, they've tried to convince you that far-right extremism is the greatest threat to Americans. In reality, it was all projection. Joe Biden's DOJ, they even targeted devout Catholics, peaceful anti-abortion protests, angry parents at school board meetings, anyone associated with President Trump, and even the president himself. Why? In an attempt to cast all as violent extremists. All the while, actual political violence that was brewing hardcore on the left and even celebrated in many circles. Now, this weekend's foiled terror plot is only the latest example of our current political climate. Sadly, it won't be the last as long as Democrats and the media continue to dehumanize and vilify President Trump and any and all of his supporters. Here with reaction, Fox News contributor, former FBI director Dan Bongino. Dan, I'm getting to the point where I'm livid. Joe Biden gets four of the top 10 FBI most wanted in 4 years. Under Kash Patel, you were there for six of them. We've gotten eight of the top 10. You see the crime rate, murder rate, violent crime down dramatically in every category around the country. And, oh, all of a sudden, we're surprised by this. Where was that? Where was the FBI those 4 years? I'd like to know the answer to that.
8: Well, they were there. They just had the wrong priorities. It had become more of a, like political bouncers in a political bar or club. And they were really holding a lot of the field agents and a lot of these field officers that had nothing to do with a lot of stuff, holding them back. The priorities were all wrong. One of the things I did right away, Cash and I worked on immediately, was we went into CTD, the counterterror division, and we asked them, like, how are we risk banding these threats? And some of the threats just were not commensurate with the asset allocation, Sean, at all. We had a lot of this, as you said, it seemed like politically motivated threat banding on the counterterror side. And we found out a lot of it was coming from these partnerships they had had under the Ray Comey FBI with, unbelievably, entities like the Southern Poverty Law Center has their own legal problems right now. Well, we immediately discontinued that nonsensical relationship and got down to business, and we asked people to justify why, in fact, this was given all of this manpower, this perceived counterterror threat, and this, the Islamo fanatics or whatever it may be, were not getting that proper attention. And once we got done with that and let them go rest bad guys again, you saw the numbers, man. Spreadsheets don't lie.
2: They don't lie. And there's one other thing I don't think people pay enough attention to, and that is that the most preventable national security disaster, 12 million unvetted illegals that they denied were coming in the country. We don't know how many gotaways. We know they came from over 200 countries. Many were terror ties. You inherited that problem. Finding all these people, you know, terrorists, murderers, cartel members, gang members, child molesters, the list is dramatically high. So you had to add a national security threat that the country never had before. How do you find these needles in a haystack?
8: Yeah, the way is to do it is you deport the whole haystack. Then you don't have to worry about the needles. And that's what President Trump did. And that was the revolutionary approach he took to law enforcement. Listen, it's easy for me to throw these accolades around. I'm telling you, I was there. Like, I saw it. I had been a Secret Service agent for over a decade of my life. I'd worked with federal task forces on financial crimes, counterterrorism, everything. Never had a president, any Republican or Democrat president, by the way, was bipartisan, ever taken seriously the deportation on a large scale of people in the country illegally. Never. He said, listen, we're just going to get people out who are here illegally. If 5-10% of them are criminals who committed a crime other than entering illegally, that's a whole lot of people. And by pure math, it's going to drop the crime rate. And I'm sure there are going to be people in there as well who may have been planning potential mass violence or counterterror. It's not hard when you get common sense back in the White House. And I'll tell you, we got beat up for it, Cash and I. I saw those reports in the left-wing lunatic media. I can't believe the FBI is working so hard on ERO, these emergency removal operations with our border officials. Well, it turned out to be really smart because we were able to provide the backbone of intelligence that really wasn't there in a lot of these federal agencies, because we had the CT, we have the counterterror mission on our own, and we were able to triage deportations. Hey, that guy's really important. That's a gang member. And look what happened. That was all his plan. I'd love to tell you I made it up, but I didn't. That was his idea, and it worked.
2: It's hard to imagine that we are having a debate, and I guess some people on the other side take it seriously, about defund, dismantle, no bail laws, reimagine the police. I don't know what that means. Send in a social worker when somebody's in a subway saying, oh, I'm going to slaughter everybody in the subway. I think you need a guy with a gun and the, you know, ability to take out that person if, God forbid, something goes down.
8: Yeah. Sean, the only thing they're going to reimagine, the Democrats, if they break up all the work the Trump administration, Cash and I did over the last year to get the FBI back in the right direction. The crime rate didn't drop by historic numbers by accident, okay? The only thing they're going to reimagine is an increased crime rate. That's it. This is not rocket science, what we're doing here. We're arresting bad guys who do bad stuff. When they're in jail, they don't do bad stuff. The national security threats right now are too grave to be playing around with a party with this defund the police, defund ICE crap. This terror disruption we just engaged in conjunction, by the way, with the excellent work of the Secret Service, too. I want to throw that out there. That would never have happened if we did not have a serious drone mitigation program and a reorganized counterterror division and counterintel section. It wouldn't. I mean, I can't prove it counterfactual. I'm just telling you, like, they were looking in all the wrong directions before. When you start focusing on where the bad guys are and who they work with, and you shake those trees, you know what falls out of the trees? More bad guys. It's not hard. Mm-hmm. Really, law enforcement is dangerous, challenging, no doubt. Probably the most dangerous and challenging outside of our military. But it's not hard when you just apply basic principles.
2: Oh, if you apply policing and law and order and safety and security, guess what? It works. You were on my podcast and you said something, because Iran is now in the news. It's front and center. And you have said it to me and every source I have that would know. And I want you to put emphasis on this point. And that is, the president had no choice when it came to Epic Fury. And explain what that means, because I listen to people that casually seem to be willing to gamble our kids and our grandkids and their future with a nuclear-armed Iran, which is not acceptable to me, which is not leaving them a better world. But they make that argument. I want your counter-argument.
8: Yeah, I think I was saying on your show how if we had that Men in Black mind wipe device and we could just read everyone into the president's daily brief every morning, what the president's doing in Iran, I promise you, even amongst his most hardcore haters with level 22 TDS, would say, wow, he definitely made the right call. I'm limited in what I can say, but I'll tell you this. It's not just the nuclear threat that was exigent. It's the cyber threat the Iranians were engaged in. It's the lethal plotting, the assassination attempts. And I want you to remember this, everyone in the listening audience. They don't subscribe to this mutually assured destruction. They don't act in any way with any logic or reason whatsoever. Like, say, even the Russians don't even, however crazy Putin is, he does not want a nuclear weapon hitting Moscow. He doesn't. He's crazy, but he's not one. The Iranians don't care. It is a bloodthirsty theocracy. You give them the ability to kill us. You give them the gun. They're going to shoot it. It's not a matter of if. Forget the if. And the question was only the when. And I think President Trump said, I'm tired of dealing with this kicking the can down the road, the when question. And we're just going to do it. The politics be damned. I mean, you think the politics are helping him? If he cared about the politics, he wouldn't have done it. You know what he cares about? He doesn't want a freaking mushroom cloud over Washington, D.C. or New York. That's called leadership, making really hard decisions that are really difficult to explain to people who may not understand them because they don't have the information set you have. And that's okay. You know, we're free to question it here. It's a republic, and I'm telling you, I will go to the grave telling you he made 100% the right call. I'm absolutely sure of it.
2: I'm sure of it, too. I believe you, and I believe all the other people that I've talked to, every other source that I had. I talked to the president tonight. Okay, some people don't want a peace deal. They just want to blow Iran up. And he said to me, he said, Sean, I can go back to that option any second I want. If they do not negotiate in good faith, he said he will do that. Why would people doubt that, considering all that he's done up to this point?
8: It's bizarre, isn't it? It's like, man, there's really no evidence that President Trump will use kinetic action and military strikes in Iran. He just did it a couple of days ago, like last week. I mean, I don't understand you can't win with this schizo crowd on the other side of this. Trump negotiates, they're like, oh my gosh, guy chickens out. Trump bombs the out of him, and they're like, I can't believe he's engaged in this war crime, aggression, it's illegal act of war. The guy's the commander-in-chief, by the way. He can't win with this crowd. You have to just listen to their argument, and they debate themselves. I guest hosted for your show about 5-10 years ago, I forget, and I played a clip of Obama debating himself on issues. This is the left. Trump negotiates. I can't believe he's negotiating. He hits them with a bunch of catastrophic strikes, wipes out their ballistic missile supply, kills their entire leadership. Oh my gosh, this guy's a warmonger. He's so aggressive. What the hell is it, guys? They like lick their finger. I used to play baseball, throw grass in the air to see where the wind was blowing, how to field fly balls. That's the left. How do we field these narrative fly balls, throw the grass in the air? It's really hard to keep track of what exactly they're arguing when they debate themselves.
2: By the way, now that Dan Bongino's back on his show and doing his podcast on Rumble and elsewhere, you got to watch. I mean, he is firing on all cylinders. No prisoners. It's great watch. Dan, appreciate you. Thank you. All right, coming up, a new allegation against Graham Plattner. Maybe the worst. Did he actually taunt a young person considering suicide? We have details. Also, a new midterm election poll. Bad news for Democrats. We got those numbers and more coming up straight ahead.
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9: 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It's the Sunday Briefing. Senior White House correspondents Jackie Heinrich and Peter Ducey anchor from Washington, D.C.
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1: There's a lot of woke white people on the left that think they know what's best for the little guy. 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
0: 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Senior White House correspondents Jackie Heinrich and Peter Ducey anchor from Washington, D.C.
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6: The Olympics, Berlin, 1936. 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They're eager to show the world their strength. This was the scene as Jesse Owens took on the fastest men in the world that day. More than a race, it was an opportunity of a lifetime. He was running to open minds and change the world for future generations. He told reporters, "This time I'm going all the way out with all I ever had." Owens then dashed across the finish line, winning gold in the 100 meters. Hitler and the crowd were stunned. A black man from Ohio had upended what they thought possible, and then he did it again, again and again. Jesse Owens, an American who gave it all he had in the biggest moment of his life.
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7: All right, Democrats tonight, they continue to stand behind Graham Plattner even after more disgusting comments have come to light. Now, the New York Post reporting Mr. P. Hustle, that is the username that he had on Reddit, once allegedly mocking a teenage girl's suicide attempt, accusing her of, quote, not trying hard enough. Other newly uncovered Reddit posts include comments from Plattner calling rural white Americans in his own home state of Maine, quote, racist and stupid. You would be stupid if you voted for him. Racially charged remarks about black people, posts promoting political violence, even rape, and saying heroes, soldiers don't deserve to live. Did we mention he had a Nazi tattoo for almost 20 years? Is this really the type of person this radicalized Democratic Party wants to support? Bernie Sanders, Hakeem Jeffries, Chucky Schumer, all of you, you're all supporting him. Nobody will speak out against him. Now, we did reach out to the Plattner campaign for comment, but have yet to hear back. Now, Mr. Tough Guy apparently only likes to do MSDNC. And according to a new poll, look at this, Republicans now closing the gap with Democrats ahead of November's midterm election. New survey from The Economist, YouGov, found Republicans now trail Democrats by only 3 points. That same survey done in April had Republicans down by 5, back in February down by 7. In other words, Republicans are now gaining ground in an election that Democrats were praying and believing that they were going to sweep. Here with reaction, Fox News contributor Kellyanne Conway, along with Republican strategist Erin McGuire. Kellyanne, start with you. Okay, how is it possible they stand behind the Nazi tattoo guy that thinks voters in his state are racist and stupid, that taunts a teenage girl that is talking about suicide? Is there any line this guy

0: can cross before they say enough.
1: Oh, he crossed the lines a long time ago, but the Democrats keep moving that line. The line of morality, decency, truth, transparency. Believe All Women doesn't just have a Democratic exception, Sean. It has a swing state exception. The simple answer to your essential question as to why the Democrats stick with Graham, who's crackers, something fishy in Maine, time to shuck the oyster man. Yet the reason they stay with him is it's called control and power. And power for power's sake is the definition of corruption. This man is an equal opportunity offender. He has, I think that the Democrats are saying to the people of Maine, more important than you, more important than decency, than somebody slandering a soldier, than somebody mocking a suicidal teen girl. More important than that is controlling the United States Senate. And Sean, what would they do once they got there? This guy, the decent but few Democrats who have called for Graham Plattner to step aside, to replace him in the ticket, to pull a Biden-Kamala switcheroo, there's so few in number. And everybody's, their voices are being muted now. I like the fact that President Trump called Plattner a pig. It was an extemporaneous reaction to everything that he's read and seen about this guy. But the DNC, I want to remind everybody, disowned Graham Plattner after the June 4th explosive expose in the New York Times. They've taken down his paid advertisements on Instagram and Facebook. So I wonder what's going on there, Sean, that it looks like Democrats, socialists are still supporting their socialists in Maine, but the DNC itself is putting a little bit of distance there.
0: You know, Erin, I want your take because the Democrats, they keep doubling down on radical and more radical. You got Plattner, you got El Sayed, you have six-gender Tellerico, God is non-binary, you got Mamdani, you got AOC, you got the Squad. But the more important question is, not one Democrat, with the exception of John Fetterman, will take on this radicalized party. Where are those moderate voices?
2: They seem to have been chased out of the Democrat Party for being rational actors. They no longer espoused the radical left, and so they told them that they weren't welcome anymore. And you've seen that, to your point about El Sayed and Graham Plattner and James Tallarico, they're never going to represent any of their states because they only represent the furthest radical left. And in Maine, for a state like that, where the largest party isn't actually a party, the Democrats or the Republicans, it's unaffiliated independent voters who have continued to send a Republican to the Senate with Susan Collins, you would think that Democrats wouldn't want such a radical leftist who, every time you see something more about Graham Plattner, it's like a bad infomercial. But wait, there's more, and it's never anything good. It's more racism, more bigotry, more hatred, more demonizing people that he disagrees with. But this is what the American people are going to see in a contrast all summer long. It's America 250. The best of our nation. Republicans will be celebrating our greatness. And if the World Cup is any indication, and the national anthems I've heard around this country, there are people that are still intrinsically so proud to be American in this country. Republicans are going to be pushing that message all summer long versus Democrats, which, with you see with the congressional polling closing on them, continue to sell the same nonsense and rhetoric that Trump is bad and that Republicans are the problems, but they offer no solutions. It's going to be a great contrast.
0: You know, and Kellyanne, when I look at this, I can't think of a time, and we've covered a lot of elections together, where the Democratic Party ever ran on a radical ticket like this, yes, with all these crazy people. And I think that changes the equation of maybe how we would normally look at a midterm. Do you see it that way?
1: I do completely. Sean, decades ago when we first started going on TV together, there were boll weevil Democrats, blue dog Democrats, conservative Democrats, fiscally conservative Democrats who said, I'm going to cut your taxes. I'm not going to regulate your small business. I believe in energy independence. I believe in self-sufficiency. You had, not that long ago, the Obamas, the Clintons, even more recently, Joe Biden talking about not allowing illegal immigrants in here. But what changed is that they're so radicalized now that you don't have, literally left in the Congress, there's not a single pro-life Democrat. There's not a single pro-Second Amendment Democrat. They used to get the trades voting for them. President Trump, you know, he did so much better on the union vote, and that's because of the policies. What's happened to the Democratic Party is unusual to me for a very simple reason. As the country has gone more center, the Democratic Party is so far from the center, they're outside the average person's wingspan. It actually makes no sense. And Democratic consultants and more reasonable Democrats in the House and Senate will admit to you that they're worried about the direction of their party. Sean, one last thing. They constantly have microphones in their faces. They're constantly given a lot of media attention. They being the AOCs, the Bernies, the squad that doesn't do squat. They get to Washington. They don't have power. It just looks that way. No one puts them in charge of big committees. No one gives them big policy responsibilities. Can you see Ilhan Omar or Rashida Tlaib leading a committee hearing? The Democratic Party is smart enough to keep their power as online pundits. Offline, they don't have power. And that's good. That's good for the rest of us. Look, I think I'm bullish on the midterms. I think Republicans have a chance right now in mid-June to keep the House and the Senate, in part because of radical candidates and ideology like this, but in part because it's the Republicans and President Trump who have delivered. You show the scroll most nights. They've delivered. They need to communicate all the great achievements and the delivery.
0: Does the radicals, does it make the midterm an outlier? And Aaron, what do you see unfolding?
2: I think that given what you see from Democrats, their continued doubling down on messaging that the American people have rejected multiple times before, and their continued insistence that America should apologize for our greatness and for who we are as a nation, I think the American people are going to reject that. And the thing about Democrats is that doubling down mentality. They keep delivering the wrong message to voters over and over and over again. That's why that generic congressional ballot is closing. The American people are watching and going, why would I elect someone who is so antithetical to opportunity, to freedom, to liberty, to lower taxes, to less regulation, to me having more money in my paycheck? And it's pretty clear. I think the American people are looking at that right now and saying they're deeply uninterested in that.
0: All right, Aaron, thank you. Kellyanne, thank you. And coming up, Vice President J.D. Vance sat down with the co-host of The View, where he managed to bring, well, much needed truth and reason to that show. And James Carville, more TDS straight ahead.
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11: 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After a short time, had to pronounce the victim dead.
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14: 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A look of wonder came to the faces of John Hinckley's parents. That's the count charging him with attempting to kill the President of the United States.
15: At the conclusion of tonight's game between the Giants and the Packers, all NFL training facilities will be struck.
16: I'm just very happy the patient is doing as well as he's doing right now.
17: 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It was not an accidental thing. It was not a product defect. It was willful and wanton. Deadly.
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9: 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June brings a Steven Spielberg alien adventure, Disclosure Day.
19: Steven Spielberg and UFOs is already a winning combination, but really gives this movie buzz is how timely it feels right now with all the renewed fascination around unexplained aerial phenomena.
9: There's the return of a family franchise fave.
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9: Plus, there's a superhero story from James Gunn's DCU.
19: Millie Alcock stars as Kara Zor-El, aka Supergirl, in a more cosmic adventure that follows Supergirl traveling across the galaxy alongside Krypto the Superdog.
9: Ashley Dvorkin, Fox News.
0: Hi, J.D. Vance. He continued his media blitz today, joining the ladies of that hard-hitting new show, The View. Now, naturally, a lot of people in that audience seemed less than thrilled to see the vice president, some refusing to clap when he walked out. And throughout the interview, the vice president sparring with the far-left co-hosts on a number of topics, including immigration. Take a look.
20: Some of the people that I've been told by the media were completely peaceful, had never violated any laws. You actually look into the record and you find out that those people were actually being violent, or they did have a criminal record. They had a sex traffic conviction.
21: Don't have criminal records. So the majority of people that ICE is rounding up and taking out of their homes from their families, they're separating families. They're using children as bait.
20: But you talk about the children. Here's what I'd say. Do we know that during the last administration, we had tens of thousands of children who were sex trafficked by the cartels, who were brought into our country in profoundly dangerous and predatory conditions?
21: Let's talk about this administration.
20: But here's the point. Unless you enforce the border, you invite that kind of conduct. You think that our immigration policies are inhumane based on the reporting of one person with a political bias. What I'm telling you is that it's inhumane to allow cartels to sex traffic people across our border.
0: Now, the VP also set the record straight on the issue of affordability. Take a listen to this.
21: So President Trump has called affordability a hoax. He said that, not me.
20: Well, I got to defend the president on the hoax point. What the president said is the idea that Republicans caused the affordability problem is a hoax. And I think that's true. If you go back to the Biden administration, inflation got up to 9% under the Biden administration. Okay. Uh-huh. Right now it's at 3.5%. By the way, too high. We're doing everything that we can to bring it back down to 2.5%, which is where most people would like to see it. But we inherited an affordability problem.
0: All right, here with Reaction, Fox News contributor Joe Concha. So I'm watching this. Did it appear to you every time I was getting into an answer, oh, we've got to take a break? It seemed like that happened a lot to me.
22: Oh, it did, Sean. Or he was interrupted or cut off, J.D. Vance was. And look, lots to unpack here, right? I would say of the six co-hosts that we saw at that table, Anna Navarro, who was somehow paid big money by CNN and ABC News, should be the most ashamed of herself, the way she conducted herself with the vice president. I mean, constantly interrupting, piously lecturing, overall trying to make the entire interview about herself. Even Whoopi admonished Anna Navarro at one point when she tried to take over the program. But to be ashamed, of course, you actually have to have shame, and that's just not in Anna's DNA. But the highlight, I think, was when Whoopi Goldberg and Sonny Hostin attempted to claim that the Trump administration was trying to erase black history. And when the vice president respectfully pushed back and said, well, can you provide any examples of that? Whoopi couldn't think of even one after stammering for several awkward seconds. And at that point, it was game, set, match, Vance. I mean, overall, these ladies, so-called ladies, wanted a food fight. They wanted some screaming match to go viral. And J.D. Vance is simply too smart, too mature, and too charming in this case to get down in the mud. And remember, he used the same approach with goofy Tim Walz during that vice presidential debate in 2024, where he was amicable, affable, and as usual, prepared with facts and presented them with a smile. He was just too likable. And that's what happened today. He looked like the mature adult, and everybody else there looked, well, insane.
0: Can you believe I once went on that show? And I used to go on regularly. Can you believe that? How dumb was I?
22: Really? Well, it was a different show back then, right? Was that when Barbara Walters was there? Yeah, no. I think it had a little different tone and tenor to it.
0: Rosie O'Donnell was there, too. So I went on during that era, which was epic itself. All right, James Carville. I used to be friends with this guy, Joe. He's losing his mind. Yeah. Anyway, totally unhinged, TDS, out of control, this time now suggesting President Trump will resign by next Easter. No idea where this is coming from. Take a look.
22: Wow.
1: Trump has no earthly idea of what's coming. They're not telling him. The vote against him in November is going to be like breathtaking. I'm telling you, this guy by Easter of 2027 is just going to walk away from this job. He's just going to walk away because he doesn't have any idea of what it's going to be like when he comes to grips with the massive, I mean, it's going to be massive rejection of him, anybody that has anything to do with him, anything that he has anything to do with.
0: How can Donald Trump be on the world stage, as long as he is, dominate almost every headline? And James Carville, did he miss all the indictments? Did he miss the three attempts on his life? Did he miss fight? What part of Donald Trump does he just don't, what doesn't he want to understand here?
22: I think if you were dealing with somebody logical, then I think you would come to some of the conclusions that you just came to, Sean. However, James Carville, there is no person on the planet who has benefited more from riding one person's coattails, quite like that guy on your screen. Ooh, he was part of Bill Clinton's presidential campaign 34 years ago, a presidential election that Clinton won with 43% of the popular vote. And since then, legacy media has treated James Carville like he's the next Nostradamus when it comes to political predictions. So here are some of his greatest hits, Sean, and this is why we should never listen to this person. In 2000, he said that Al Gore would lose the popular vote but win the Electoral College. Whoops, 0 for 1. Let's see, 2004, this cartoon character confidently predicted that John Kerry would win in a landslide over George W. Bush. Whoops again. Then in 2008, he said Hillary Clinton would be the Democratic nominee. Whoops again. In 2016, he not only predicted that Hillary was going to beat Trump in a massive landslide, but that Trump's loss would ruin the GOP for many years to come. I mean, what are we at? Like our fourth whoops at this point? Then this protector of democracy in 2020 and said that Democrats should blow up the primary process and just have Nancy Pelosi as Speaker of the House choose a nominee herself. Okay, that's five now. And then in 2024, the New York Times gave him huge real estate to say that Kamala Harris would win that election. And all she did was lose all seven swing states in the popular vote. So I don't know, Sean, maybe we stop paying attention to this person when it comes to predictions. This guy doesn't need a microphone. He needs a Melfi, as in Dr. Melfi, a shrink to take care of what is clearly major TDS and mental issues at this point.
0: In 24, you were saying very early on, Trump will win. What are you saying for 26? Yeah.
22: 26, you just talked to McGuire and Kellyanne before. That ballot just keeps shrinking. Here's the thing. What are Democrats going to run on, Sean? They can't run on high gas prices because they're going down at this point. The economy is purring. Jobs reports are excellent. The Iran war is over. What is the Democrat message? Are you going to say you're going to save democracy again? With who? Graham Plattner? Good luck. I think the Republicans hold the House and the Senate.
0: Six Gender Tellerico, I think, will lead the way for everybody. All right, Joe Concha, thank you. MLB under fire tonight, going woke. Plus, wait until you hear who two New York Democratic candidates are rooting for in the World Cup. Hint, it's not America. Tommy Lahren, Fearless, next.
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23: September 14th, 1814, Baltimore Harbor. British ships are pounding Fort McHenry, lighting up the night sky with fire and smoke. Francis Scott Key watches anxiously from a nearby ship, unsure if the fort or his country will survive the attack. But as the smoke clears, he sees it. A star-spangled banner, tattered, but still flying high. Inspired, he writes, "O say, can you see?" The famous opening to what would become our national anthem. From that morning on, the flag and the words it inspired would symbolize something far greater, that this nation will stand strong, no matter how fierce the fight.
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0: All right, time for other news. Apparently, the MLB is on a mission to protect woke causes. Now, the league now warned players to keep Bible verses off their hats after several Giants players displayed their faith during last week's team pride night. Even the vice president, J.D. Vance, weighed in, slamming MLB, saying, quote, "Trump won. We don't have to do this anymore." According to The Athletic, MLB said in a statement, quote, "The writing on the cap violates our rules, is consistent with normal practice. We have warned the players about future violations." All right, here with reaction, co-host of the Big Weekend Show, Tommy Lahren, always fearless. I want to donate to a fine fund for players that decide to display their faith. And let's see what the MLB does then when America speaks up.
24: Yeah, unfortunately, Sean, the leadership of Major League Baseball is so far disconnected, not only from their own players and their own staff, but from fans. Now, that's not to say that baseball doesn't have LGBTQ fans. It does, and that's great. But those fans of baseball that happen to be LGBTQ, most of them do not want or do not demand that Major League Baseball or the San Francisco Giants or the New York Mets or any of the other 30 teams celebrate their sexual preferences, because it has absolutely nothing to do with the game of baseball. But if you're going to compel your athletes and your staff into displaying these LGBTQ pride caps, then you should then expect that some of your players are going to push back. If you want to make baseball political and you want to be the gatekeepers of culture, then you should expect the pushback. Now, these players are very brave to do this.
0: Yeah. But why hasn't anybody learned from Bud Light? What part of that lesson did they miss?
24: Yeah. And again, if you look at most of the players and most of the coaching staff in baseball, it's not that they are homophobic or that they dislike LGBTQ, but I can tell you this, most of them cringe every time June rolls around because they know that they're going to be compelled to celebrate this kind of thing, and they don't want to be put in that position. So you have these players that are very serious about their faith, that feel compelled to wear this pride hat. They don't want to wear it. The rest of their team is wearing it, many moaning behind the scenes because they don't want to be a part of this narrative. So baseball, professional sports in general, they would be wise to just ditch this. And if they still want to have their pride nights because it sells tickets to people that otherwise wouldn't go, that's fine. But don't make your players participate in it. And if you are going to make them participate in it, then allow them or expect them to be able to display their faith. And again, if you look at this verse that they put on their caps, It's an incredibly inclusive Bible verse, by the way. It's not homophobic. So again, no. Major League Baseball, reconnect with your actual fans and your actual players, and you'll be better off for it.
0: It'll be better off, or they'll pay a price. All right, World Cup underway. Democratic Congressman Adriano Espaillat and his primary challenger, backed by Mamdani, said they won't root for Team USA. Take a listen.
11: World Cup is here. The first match this weekend at MetLife Stadium taking place in New Jersey, even though some people say it is technically New York. But what do you think will win it all? Who are you rooting for?
12: Oh, I like Mexico.
11: Mexico, there you go.
13: I'm rooting for Senegal.
11: Senegal, okay.
0: All right, some visitors around the world are absolutely loving America. Take a look at these fans from Scotland.

0: I just, Tommy, I cannot relate to an elected official that would not cheer for their own country. I cannot identify in any way with that person.
1: No, because those Democrats don't identify in any way with American patriotism. They just cannot bring themselves to do it. Now, listen, the right has a monopoly on patriotism and loving our country because we decided that we loved our country and Democrats decided that it was divisive or oppressive to love your country. The American flag makes them uncomfortable. Patriotism makes them uncomfortable. Celebrating our history makes them uncomfortable. And, you know, Sean, people are going one way in this country. They're trying to get in. The world wants to be here. We saw that during the Biden era when we welcomed millions in through a wide open border, right? And then you have Democrats that are saying that they actually prefer other countries and they hope that they win. I mean, you just can't make this stuff up. Democrats are actively telling you what they stand for, and it's not this country. But I will say, a lot of the fans coming in for the World Cup, like you said, Sean, they love America. This is the greatest nation on the face of the earth, and those that haven't been able to experience it, boy, I bet they wish they could stay.
0: The greatest country God gave man, take me home, country road. Them singing that, what do they know about America that some Americans don't know about America? Makes you think. All right, big weekend show. We will be watching. Tommy, thank you. All right, did drop a new podcast today featuring Todd and Julie Crisley. They opened up how they felt the moment they walked into prison and Donald Trump's pardon. Straight ahead.
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0: All right, we did drop a new episode of my podcast, Hanging Out With Me, Sean Hannity, this morning featuring Todd and Julie Crisley. We talked about everything, their life in prison, being pardoned by President Trump, what they've been up to since. Here is a quick preview.
5: The pressure that he had on him for that long and then going through that trial was, I don't honestly know how he's standing here today. I really don't. And I've said this before, and you've said this, when we walked into those prisons, we could breathe for the first time since 2012.
6: I read that.
5: And that's
6: an odd statement.
5: It's sad, but we had lived that forever, you know, since 2012.
6: It was hanging over your head.
5: It was hanging over our head. It wasn't a thing. It was a thing. You have to do this or they're going to indict. Well, they end up indicting anyway. Well, you know, then it drug on forever. We were indicted in 2019. We didn't go to court until 2022. So all that, you know, from the indictment to the court, that was a horrible time. All the while trying to raise children and do the show and everything else that comes along with it. So,
0: all right, just type in Hang Out With Sean Hannity, iHeart, YouTube, Spotify, Apple, wherever you watch video podcasts. And I hope you'll watch. That's all the time we have left. Thank you for joining us. Thank you for making this show possible. Please set your DVR so you never, ever, ever, ever miss an episode of Hannity. 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In the meantime, let not your heart be troubled. Greg is next. He'll put a smile on your face. Have a great day.
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7: Results coming in. I'm Sue Guzman, Fox News. In one of the most closely watched primary races, the Republican representative and Trump-backed Mike Collins has defeated first-time candidate Derek Dooley for the Republican U.S. Senate nomination in Georgia. He will face off against Democratic incumbent Senator John Ossoff in November. Billionaire Rick Jackson has defeated Trump-backed Lieutenant Governor Burt Jones for the Republican nomination for governor in Georgia. He will take on Atlanta Mayor Keisha Lance Bottoms in the general election. In Oklahoma, Congressman Kevin Hern has won the Republican nomination for Senate, while Trump-backed Mike Mazzei advances to the Republican primary runoff election for governor. And three-term U.S. Congressman Barry Moore, who had the backing of President Trump, has won the GOP primary runoff for U.S. Senate in Alabama. And the agreement to end the conflict with Iran is set to be signed on Friday, but little of it has been released to the public. Vice President J.D. Vance on Fox's The Five.
4: The agreement's actually very simple. It says, one, Iran can't have a nuclear weapon. Two, the Straits of Hormuz are open. And number three, there are all of these benefits contemplated that the Iranians can get if they behave, if they stop developing terrorism, if they stop funding terrorism, if they stop supporting the rebuilding of the nuclear arms program, they actually can get some real benefits. If they don't do any of that stuff, they don't get anything.
7: Senate Majority Leader John Thune.
6: I do believe there are going to be some hard questions that get asked, and a lot of it will revolve around what are the financial incentives here and what are they conditioned upon.
7: Thune on Fox's Special Report with Brett Baer. President Trump and G7 leaders focusing on the Ukraine war, and the president's considering reimposing sanctions soon on Russian oil shipments. Ukrainian President Volodymyr Zelensky joined those talks in France, and the U.S. military says it carried out another strike on a suspected drug boat in the Eastern Pacific, killing one and injuring two others. 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
7: Five people under arrest in connection with an alleged plan to attack the UFC Freedom 250 event at the White House last weekend. More from Fox's Christina Coleman.
1: Arrests were made in California, Missouri, Ohio, and Nebraska. One of the alleged motives was to target, quote, capitalist elites and politicians. Fortunately, the FBI stopped this sick and twisted plan. Vice President J.D. Vance was in the crowd that night.
4: A lot of people could have got hurt if these guys pulled this off. There were 80,000 people. And those are just innocent human beings.
1: Investigators say the mother of this 19-year-old suspect who was arrested in connection to the plot called police and warned them of her son's recent concerning behavior. That information assisted with the investigation. The feds are also looking at 23 people in online chats.
7: Authorities recovered boxes of ammunition as well as a rifle. At least one person is dead, another wounded after a shooting at a Delaware hospital. Wilmington police say a 23-year-old man has been taken into custody in Philadelphia. Wilmington Hospital was initially placed on lockdown, but that lockdown has since been lifted. Delaware Governor Matt Meyer said the shooting hits especially close to home for his family, as his wife works at Christian Care, the hospital system that includes the Wilmington Hospital. There's no word on a motive. President Trump's remodel Lincoln Memorial reflecting pool has hit a snag.
11: An algae bloom has turned Trump's American flag blue water murky, which National Park Service workers are now struggling to address. The renovation cost nearly $15 million. Trump says he was moved to act after a friend visiting from Germany called the pool dark and disgusting. Algae has plagued the site since it opened over a century ago. On Tuesday, Park Service employees and contractors deployed chemicals and ozone nanobubbles in an effort to keep the algae in check. Tom Rigotti, Fox News.
7: Stocks finished the day mixed on Wall Street. The Dow with another record close, up 328 points. The NASDAQ lost 300. S&P dropped 43. I'm Sue Guzman. This is Fox News.
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1: Back in action, fired up, ready to go on the high-flying, death-defying Fox Across America with Jimmy Failla. Wesley Hunt's going to be here, superstar congressman from the great state of Texas. Casey White from Barstool Sports in the house as well. But we got a lot to get to. DOJ launching a probe into the Newsoms. Trump trying to make it work with the Ayatollah right now. He's over at the G7 talking all kinds of smack.
2: He does have to watch his ass.
1: The one thing I don't think folks realize is if this peace deal is not formally finalized on Friday and Iran walks it back, Trump is not afraid to send the varsity offense back out onto the field.
3: President Trump has oranges the size of beach balls.
1: 888-788-9910 is the phone number, no matter what size your oranges or beach balls happen to be. You're all welcome here in the huddle. We have the same rule every day. I say you could be a Republican, you can be a Democrat, just don't be a bang. Okay, if you didn't catch the Gavin Newsom stuff yesterday, really quickly, I just wanted to give you that jump off. So we're all kind of on the same page as we head into this big J.D. Vance appearance on The View. One of the biggest challenges we face right now, okay, is that no one is participating in the same consumption habits. Some of you get your news from one outlet. Some of you get it from some blog. Somebody else gets it from a guy on TikTok. The rest of you check out that girl in the bikini who does the nightly news topless. We know all about that stuff.
4: Hubba, hubba.
1: Okay, the point is, whatever you're into, one of the biggest challenges we have is when people get together and have a civil political debate, there are so many terse disagreements because people have showed up armed with completely different facts on the very same issue. We played polling yesterday on MSNBC that 70% of the country does not trust the media.
4: The media is a bunch of losers.
1: And one of the reasons they don't trust them is not only does the media have a different set of priorities, but they often lie through omission. So yesterday, when Gavin Newsom announced that there was a probe into his family, criminal probe into his family, every single media outlet out there parroted his claim that this happened under Trump.
5: That is a fact check false.
1: Okay, these investigations happened under Joe Biden.
6: He knows what he's talking about.
1: Okay, but you understand when ABC, they were the first ones to tweet it. Newsom reveals Trump-led investigation into his family. That's the headline.
7: Not even close.
1: It ain't a Trump investigation. It was Biden's DOJ. But the point is, when you consume news through those silos, you're ill-informed because a lot of news networks are just doing confirmation bias journalism now. Tell our consumer what they want to hear. ABC knows 99% of their consumers are liberal. So yeah, it's a much better story if you say Newsom's targeted by Trump than if you say Newsom is targeted by his fellow Democrat. Okay, the reality of the story really hurts Gavin Newsom in 2028. But there's a lot of people already writing blogs going, well, this is going to help Newsom because he's got the coveted Trump prosecution. Except there's only one small problem. Trump isn't the one. And at some point, that will come out far and wide. So the Newsom thing, and there's two clips you need to hear. Okay, yesterday, Newsom says Trump is the devil. He's going after his political enemies. Nobody should do that. You know what Newsom was saying in March? He was saying whoever the next president is needs to arrest the Trump administration and hold them all accountable.
8: You are so full of sh**.
1: Here it is. Here's the first clip. This is March, clip 14.
9: So to be clear, the next president, whether it's President Newsom or someone else you think, needs to elevate the debate, but also ensure accountability, legal accountability for anyone who broke the law.
10: Yeah, it's behest. Yeah, I think you have to knit that back and you have to do both because you by definition are doing both. It's not weaponizing grievance. It's not pursuing retribution in the spirit that defines Trump and Trumpism. It's not about vengeance in that respect. It's not that. It's simply about accountability.
1: So that's Newsom saying it's not about vengeance. It's about accountability. If you broke the law, you should be held accountable. Well, here he is yesterday saying Donald Trump's coming after him for political. It could not possibly be about anything else. Clip 15.
11: In recent days, federal agents have knocked on the doors of family, friends, and former employees. Not because they found a crime, because they're simply trying to find one. They're demanding records. They're abusing the grand jury process, digging through years and years of random documents. Donald Trump isn't just coming after me because of my mean tweets. He's coming after me because I'm considering running for president, because he hates that I've consistently called him out over and over again for his lies and deceit. Donald Trump is simply the most corrupt president in American history.
1: Oh, poor Gavin Newsom.
2: What an idiot.
1: So if you're arresting Donald Trump, he says it's not about vengeance, it's about accountability. But if the Biden administration investigates Gavin Newsom, he says it's about Donald Trump and it's about vengeance and it's about going after my family. Come on, Gavin Newsom. I mean, good gosh, he's such a loser.
7: This is the biggest schmuck I've ever met.
1: But The View is one of those outlets that props up a guy like Gavin Newsom. Okay? The View is one of those outlets that has J.D. Vance on in the name of a fair fight. You know, we talk to both sides of the aisle. ABC almost lost their news license because in the last 10 years, they've had on 429 liberals and one Republican. Does that sound balanced?
12: Not even close.
1: And you know who the one Republican was, by the way? It was Liz Cheney. Calling Liz Cheney a Republican, again, is like a chicken that works at Popeyes. They're not there to look out for the chickens. But she was the one, air quote, Republican they had on. Okay, till in recent vintage, they're starting to put on slightly more Republicans and talk over them and stampede them. But the problem is The View isn't good at this because they haven't been having these open discussions. So a lot of times they show up, they're not armed with the facts. Okay, these are not professionals. Like if you were getting work done at your house by Tom from Gem Chimneys, if you look him up, if you're upstate, you probably know who Tom is from Gem Chimney. Okay, Tom is going to show up to your house and you got the varsity working on your chimney. Okay, because he's armed, he's dangerous, he's ready to do the damn job. The View is not showing up. You know, if knowledge is a fountain, okay, it is a barren, dry desert. Okay, The View is the show that nominated Jill Biden for Surgeon General, despite the fact that she's not an actual doctor. Do you remember?
13: Dr. Jill becomes a Surgeon General. His wife.
14: Yeah.
13: Because Joe Biden's wife, because she's, you know, she would never do it, but she, yeah, she's a hell of a doctor. She's an amazing doctor.
14: I thought she was a doctor and
15: PhD.
14: Yeah. I don't know.
13: I could be wrong.
16: Maybe I thought she was I think she's, she's a teacher, but.
1: So there you go. Okay. And that is the Women on the View. Dr. Jill.
17: I'm surrounded by idiots.
1: But you understand that stuff goes on unchecked 99% of the time. So they accept it as fact. The audience accepts it as fact. Okay, and The View has been, over the years, one of the most reliable sources of misinformation because these women are showing up armed with nothing other than self-righteousness. These are not intelligent people. I'm trying to be nice about it. Here's J.D. Vance. They tried early on to call him out on the inflation hoax. Do you remember Trump saying, inflation, inflation's a hoax? And what he was trying to tell you is that people are blaming him for inflation, knowing it was much higher because it started under the last administration. Okay, inflation hit a 40-year high under Joe Biden. Under Trump, the highest inflation point we've hit is 5 points lower than it ever was under Biden.
4: Biden is such a disaster.
1: But do you think the View, you know, called that out? Of course not. So here's the exchange, clip 37.
18: So President Trump has called affordability a hoax. He said that, not me. He's pouring money into this ballroom of his and the reflecting pool. Oh, don't forget the Arch de Trumpet, I call it. And a White House cage match. All these things, why is he doing them when you just, everybody knows that Americans are struggling. What is he spending all this money for?
19: Well, I got to defend the president on the hoax point. What the president said is the idea that Republicans caused the affordability problem is a hoax. And I think that's true. If you go back to the Biden administration, inflation got up to 9% under the Biden administration. Okay. Right now it's at 3.5%. By the way, too high. We're doing everything that we can to bring it back down to 2.5%, which is where most people would like to see it.
1: But you understand what he's saying there. It's 5.5 points lower than it is under Joe Biden. Did the Democrats ever once in 4 years complain about inflation under Biden?
2: The answer would be no.
1: The answer would be no. They had Kamala Harris on, and she told them that Bidenomics is working. Everything's going great right now. I don't understand the big frickin' idea. That was a real thing that went on that friggin' show, man.
12: And we are very proud of Bidenomics. And as today's jobs numbers make clear, Bidenomics is working.
1: Bidenomics is working.
15: Kamala is so stupid.
1: That jobs number she talked about was revised down by over 800,000 jobs. It's the largest jobs revision in the history of the country. The Biden administration was juicing economic data in the run-up to the election to convince people that things were going well. If you remember, Elizabeth Warren was pressuring the Fed for a rate cut before the election to help Biden out. And of course, when Trump wanted to fire Jerome Powell, what was the first thing Elizabeth Warren said? We can't have politicians lecturing the Fed. Their job is to be apolitical. That was Elizabeth Warren. I translated it. Here's the original soundbite from Elizabeth Warren.
20: Hi-ya, hi-ya, hi-ya, hi-ya, hi-ya, hi-ya, hi-ya.
1: Okay, but here is J.D. Vance going at it with the View on the Border. And there's a lot of conjecture and sidesteps about Trump's comments towards migrants and everything in between. Okay, but he's ultimately trying to highlight the truth. The border is an issue because of the previous administration. Barack Obama, for whatever you think of the guy, deported more people than any president in history. And the guy he used to do it is the same guy Trump's using, Tom Homan. Tom Homan, who has sat in this studio and said, yeah, that's me, the guy who got a gold medal put around his neck by Obama for deporting 1 million people.
21: Tell him like it is.
1: Okay, Obama didn't become against deportations till it became a political lane. That's how politics work. You know, you support things till it's convenient not to support them, and you completely abandon any and all principle. That's not leading the room. That's reading the room. Do you think the Democrats ever call out Obama for family separation or kids in cages? Of course not. First and foremost, they're not cages. They're holding areas that were built under Obama. To be clear, the New York Times famously got fact-checked by the Associated Press because when Trump was in office the first time around, AOC went down there and stood outside the, quote, cages and cried.
4: AOC is a dope.
1: Okay, but unfortunately, the photos that the New York Times published were from 2014. And they were shot and taken under Barack Obama's presidency.
21: I don't see you doing any better in the booty department.
1: Okay, but did the Democrats complain about kids in cages when there were 50 times as many under Biden as there were under Trump? Of course not. 500,000 kids went missing under Biden. Okay, they don't talk about them to this day, although Tom Homan and DHS still trying to track them down. Never mind that family separation was not about separating families. It was about making sure that unaccompanied minors are traveling with someone who is a legitimate legal authority figure. See, what people know is when they're trying to cross the border and get their asylum case granted, you have a 70% chance of getting across the border if you have a kid with you, because they don't want to make the kid walk all the way back to the other country. So what do drug traffickers do? What do coyotes do? What do human traffickers do? They bring kids to the border and we let them into the country. The reason we started separating them is so we had some time alone with the kid to run records and figure out if that person they were with was a human trafficker, a legit relative or guardian. Okay, and sadly, under the Biden administration, they didn't do the checking and we lost 500,000 kids.
22: Uh-oh, I'm in trouble.
1: But he wasn't in trouble because they didn't call him out on it. Never even mentioned it. 20 million people came in illegally. Okay, but they asked J.D. Vance, the guy who shut the border, I'm going to play you the clip next, and I promise you, I might sell out 50 arenas this year on the road doing comedy. I might have the highest rated Saturday night comedy show in America. Nothing I ever say to you will be as funny as The View trying to make Trump the bad guy on the border. Don't go anywhere.
0: It's the number one show with humans and animals.
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0: All right, I'm warning you now. You're going to lose points on an IQ test if you listen to this clip I'm about to play you from The View. You know how they say you shouldn't eat a poppy seed bagel if you're going to take a drug test because it might trigger a false positive? If you were taking an IQ test, this clip could trigger a false stupid. It's J.D. Vance debating the women on The View over immigration. It's kind of just all over the map, but there's nothing said that is said in an accurate context. I'll break it down for you. It's a minute long. You're never getting this minute back. I'm warning you now. Take it away. Clip 39.
1: I was led to believe by the stories. I read stories that said Donald Trump said that all Mexicans were rapists. He never said that. What he said is that the certain South American countries, Central American countries, were releasing criminals into our country, including Mexico. By the way, that was objectively true. So
2: there
1: it's not
2: no
1: so much Christians.
2: Fidel Castro did that in 1980 with the Mariel boat lift. There have been many, many journalists, including CNN, where you used to work and be my colleague, that have tried to find evidence of that. There is no evidence that Maduro was releasing people from insane asylums or jails like Fidel Castro did do. This was made up, and we just can't, you know, accept it without pushing back.
1: Anna, we know that there were people who were released from prisons who were encouraged to come into the United States.
2: It wasn't like it was in the Mariel, Mr. Vice President. It wasn't where it was like a purposeful release, open up the jails, open up the insane asylums, and let people flood Florida. I lived through that in Miami.
1: If you go, it may not have been like Mariel, but if you go back to the caravans that were happening in 22, 23, we know that those things were funded. They were in some ways supported by the government.
2: There was absolutely
1: how you define support or not support, but if people are encouraged to come into our country after having spent time in prison by their own governments, I think that's a problem.
0: And that's the issue. What she's telling you on The View is, well, this isn't as bad as what Castro did. As if that's some type of justification to just let it happen. Do you know there were 13,000 people in this country under Biden who were convicted of rape or murder in another country, but they came across our border? Think of the 1,000 members of the terror watch list, not allowed to board a plane into this country, but they could come across the border illegally. Think of the insanity of a COVID vaccine mandate where you couldn't go to college. You couldn't go to work. You couldn't go to school. You couldn't board a plane if you didn't have a vaccine. But they let 20 million untested people cross the border. I mean, good God.
2: But buenos dias.
3: Buenos dias.
0: And the point is, what J.D. Vance is telling you is, regardless of whether you think it was as bad as Cuba or not, I would argue it was a lot worse. The fact remains, the United States government, the Department of Homeland Security, is sitting on a lot more intelligence about this issue than the women at The View.
4: Bingo, man, bingo.
0: The women at The View thought Jill Biden was a doctor who could be Surgeon General. I'm going to go out on a limb and say their sources can be a bit faulty from time to time. But she's still sitting there emphatically telling him he's wrong. And that's the biggest challenge to echo chamber discussions. Is if everybody who surrounds you agrees with you, you never get called out on your stupidity. And that's the issue they have at The View.
4: Step into my office.
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4: Because you're fired.
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8: Fox News, I'm Ted Lindner. A plot targeting President Trump's UFC event held at the White House this past weekend may have been stopped thanks to the parent of one of the suspects. Fox's David Spunt with more.
9: Ohio investigators say 19-year-old Tyson Proper's mother called police after she was concerned about her son's recent conduct, including firing.

0: firearms purchases and communications with people online.
1: Five arrests have been made so far. And the U.S. and Iran reportedly set to sign a deal to end the war on Friday in Geneva, Switzerland. Vice President J.D. Vance speaking about it on Fox's The Five Tuesday evening.
2: I see it as we're going to get very serious about these negotiations. And what I'm trying to do is send a signal that the entire American government is actually oriented towards getting a good outcome for the American people.
1: The president says the U.S. Navy's blockade along the Strait of Hormuz will fully reopen after he signs the deal. 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
5: 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Senior White House correspondents Jackie Heinrich and Peter Ducey anchor from Washington, D.C.
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11: 1869, Promontory Summit, Utah. Two locomotives face each other on the plains, one from the east, one from the west. And with the tap of a final railroad spike, America becomes connected as one nation. It took 6 years, thousands of miles of track. With hammers in hand and fire in their bellies, men risked everything to carve steel across mountains and deserts. Some died in blizzards, others in blasts. Still, they pressed on, laying 10 miles of track in a single day. The Transcontinental Railroad didn't just move trains, it moved people. It provided opportunity, and it proved to a young nation we could build something bigger than ourselves.
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0: Couldn't get through the metal detectors. Ma'am, is that a grenade launcher? Yeah. You can't bring that in here.
1: What? Why not?
0: Her Excellency, on loan from Barstool Sports, the inimitable Casey Smith in the house, and the crowd goes wild. Good to see you.
1: I'm happy to be here.
0: It's a big damn deal. This is kind of a weird sleepless in Seattle for us. We met doing Will Cain's TV show months back.
1: Yes, okay. I think March.
0: Was it that far away?
1: I think it was.
0: That's crazy to me to know that I've been on the air that long.
1: Yes.
0: Okay, we're actually technically in the seventh year of the show. I think third year of the TV show. The point is, a lot of people lost money in Vegas.
1: The fact that I'm sitting here, it's the same way. Like, how are you still doing this?
0: I caught my mom betting the under at Caesar's Palace. I'm like, what are you doing?
1: Was she sitting next to Brendan Sorsby by chance?
0: Good job.
1: Yeah.
0: Did we believe? I've been covering this UFC fight from the standpoint of, I don't know if you saw the news today of people trying to blow it up. Which is crazy.
1: Yeah, insane.
0: I missed it this time. Last time I was at the White House Correspondents' Dinner, getting ready to go live here on the channel for 3 hours. And of course, they had that crazy shooting. So I don't have a FOMO, though. I don't, fear missing that. But the fixed fight thing, really quickly, I don't know that there was any way to ascertain whether or not it was true, but it was certainly juicy.
1: I also don't know what is true and what's not. That's the world I'm stuck in because social media breaks your brain.
0: Yeah.
1: Was that DM real? Is it fixed? I don't know.
0: Nobody knows. That's the magic.
1: I don't think it was real, but.
0: But the truth is, it's whatever you want it to be now. When I was a little kid, we used to read these like choose your own adventure books where you'd be like a guy like on a mission and be like, turn to page 82. If
1: Goosebumps.
0: You wanted. Like that. And you turn to page 82, you're like, oh, you got to eat by an alligator. Anyway, you're like, whoa.
1: I guess I'm going to go backwards.
0: Yeah, I guess I'm going to turn to page 78 then. I don't know. How does this work? Is there any integrity? But that's what the internet has been in a lot of ways.
1: It's an echo chamber. I told Will this recently that I feel like kids, and I say kids, I know you have a teenager, like kids these days. Mm-hmm. I feel so old even saying that. They live in a world where whatever they feel, they've always been able to go online and be told it's okay because everyone else feels that way. Mm-hmm. Where my generation, I'm 37, we have that, but we also had to grow up and like have our own opinions to a certain degree. And if you got made fun of on the playground, you got made fun of, you went home. Now it's like, well, I can go online and feel sad about it.
0: Yeah.
1: So you just believe whatever you want to believe.
0: That's such a good point. And what I think the average person doesn't get, because it's very rarely articulated, is that the phone's job is to hold you hostage so someone can show you advertising.
1: Yes.
0: So it's there to validate your opinion or provoke one.
1: Mm-hmm.
0: Because you'll keep scrolling and commenting, and without even realizing it, you've read 9 ads for the new Chevy Silverado or whatever the heck you're
1: correct.
0: Looking at. Which is also the funniest thing about the internet, Casey Smith from Barstool Sports, is there's an ad on every video. You know what I'm saying?
1: Yeah.
0: So it's like, I don't watch like depraved, I don't watch death videos, but like if you clicked on an ISIS beheading video, there's an ad.
1: Yes, they're like, you know what? We're going to give you this Greek yogurt ad before you see this. And listen, as somebody who works, I think one of the most brilliant men in social media, Dave Portnoy, like he found this way to evolve Barstool from newspapers to social media to podcasting to videos. So I love the ads because I get to have job.
0: Of course.
1: And also, they're everywhere.
0: Yes. Just everywhere you go. It's a great point. Talking to Casey Smith and Barstool Sports, I have this Elon clip I've been playing where he's like, you got to think of the media now not as a truth maximizing machine, but as a click maximizing machine.
1: Oh, yeah.
0: Because the clicks come with the ads and the views and everything else like that. And so everyone has been on this show rightly fascinated today by the idea. J.D. Vance went on The View. And it's funny, if only because we get very few moments of crosstalk where two people have sat down with their own entirely different version of the world. Mm-hmm. You know what I mean? Look, if you were to ask most New Yorkers, they'd say 9/11 was bad. But I think if you asked Mom Donnie, he'd be like, well.
1: Depends. Which part?
0: He's like, I mean, the traffic was difficult. I'll concede it was hard to get in that day. I'm like, Mom, Dad, what are you doing?
1: But you're a New Yorker. You get this. The amount of people that I heard from Saturday night, Sunday morning, that thought all of Manhattan had been torn down because of the Knicks parade or the Knicks celebration. And I said, listen, I live decently close to Madison Square Garden. I won't dox myself here, but I'm outside. The sun is shining. The buildings are still standing. My 3-year-old's having a grand time at the splash pad. And that's not to say there weren't areas of New York that didn't have absolute mayhem and rioting and all that bad. Mm-hmm. But not all of New York was that way.
0: No, that's the point. The internet has to sell you an Armageddon.
1: Yes.
0: Because no one clicks on,
1: That's a good point.
0: It's all maximum strength Tylenol. There's this old Seinfeld bit where he's like, how do they define the maximum strength? He's like, find out what'll kill me and then back it off like a drop. And that's internet.
1: You know what I to go along with that, you know, I found out with when I was pregnant, uh-huh. which I will never understand how women just do it all the time. Like when I, yeah. like I had Rachel Campos Duffy on the podcast with me, I guest hosted Will's podcast today. I'm like, you did that 9 times. Like yeah. that seems crazy. But it's, I remember asking people, so how do you know sushi is bad? Did you let somebody eat enough sushi to where something happened to the baby? Probably not, but yeah. they know you could get sick from sushi. Yeah. But you're right. That middle ground, you don't want to be the person that gets tested for that.
0: But
1: like drinking when you're pregnant.
0: Uh-huh.
1: Could I have 2 bottles of wine? Could I have 3 bottles? You don't know. You yeah. don't want to be in the middle. So you just say, no, don't do it.
0: I don't know. You don't want this kid to be a stick in the mud.
1: Yeah, right.
0: I think as I was listening to you, I think the Duffys conducted the tests. I mean, they have so many kids. They could be on Hoarders. 9 kids.
1: When she says we're doing a family outing,
0: yeah, yeah.
1: Like, that's not just like not 3 people. That's into the teens amount of people.
0: A lot of people don't know this, but that bus that was burning outside the garden, that was the Duffy's. That's the Duffy station wagon.
1: No, I can't fathom. Like I have the one son and my whole life is run by him. I say he's my 3-year-old dictator.
0: Oh, that's hilarious.
1: She has 9. Can you imagine?
0: No, it's a whole nother thing.
1: No,
0: but those are also there. I interviewed them on the red carpet at the White House Correspondents there. I know Sean a lot. Sean, it's funny. He's a transportation secretary. He used to guest host the show. He's a congressman. He worked here at Fox. You know, we all overlap. Yeah. You do Will's show. Everybody does everybody's show. So I was talking about that with them at the press secretary. Like, they are an abnormally horny people because they're married that long to keep banging out kids. I understand. Okay. We're talking to Casey Smith from Barstool Sports.
1: You know why, though, right?
0: World. Give it to me.
1: Because he chops wood.
0: Yeah, I know. That have turns
1: you heard,
0: her on.
1: Have you heard this whole thing?
0: No, give it to me.
1: So I heard this on Will's show, mm-hmm. and then I talked to Rachel about it because I was very curious. So apparently if you chop wood, uh-huh. your testosterone levels are actually much higher. And Will tried to argue that it's the same as doing squats. That's wrong. I was watching it from home like, come on. Come on, Will.
0: Is Will trying to tell people he does legs?
1: Yeah.
0: Will Cain is not a leg guy. I co-sign a lot of Will Cain nonsense around here. We're teammates.
1: Yes.
0: I love him. He's not a leg guy.
1: Well, also to say that chopping wood and doing squats are the same. I mean, listen, I love to do squats.
0: Mm-hmm.
1: I'm not out there chopping wood.
0: No.
1: But I guess it makes your testosterone levels higher. And then also from her side or from the female perspective, it's hot, right?
0: Yeah,
1: so it kind of makes sense. So if he's chopping wood and his testosterone levels are high and she's finding it attractive, it makes sense.
0: There's that. And you know what else it is? If you're married 30 years and your spouse walks in with an ex, you assume the worst.
1: That's a good point. Apparently not Rachel, but most people would. I also just, in this day and age, people that are still just out chopping wood that don't live in a place where you have to chop wood yeah. seems foreign to me.
0: Yeah, it's weird. I used to yell at him. I'm like, Sean, we're on 6th Avenue. No, I'm kidding.
1: Like, right.
0: Take
1: you can't,
0: little
1: axe. You can't take this tree
0: Sean,
1: down here,
0: Sean,
1: sir.
0: Sean, we needed that tree for Christmas.
1: This is Central Park, sir. Can we not?
0: That's what happened. Sean Duffy was the guy who burnt down the Fox Christmas tree. Cut some wood.
1: He wanted to turn his wife on, I guess.
0: To woo the ladies. Give me this. So talk pop culture with me for a second.
1: Yeah.
0: I had to cover this earlier. They're talking about this America 250 fair. I wish for the sake of the country, everyone would just partake and have fun. And the reason I say that is these like celebrations, it's not about whether you like the current person in office. It's about the whole 250.
1: Mm-hmm.
0: And don't you kind of wish, because you were raised in Texas, you were probably in on the joke, because everyone I know in Texas is, that if you live in America, you're doing okay.
1: Yeah.
0: Isn't it kind of embarrassing that we complain as much as we do? Because all these World Cuppers are coming here, going viral for being like, Buc-ee's!
1: I was about to say, do you know Buc-ee's?
0: Of course I know Buc-ee's well, man.
1: I mean, Buc-ee's is one of the most fascinating.
0: By you, I go to the one in Terrell, Texas.
1: Yeah, one of the most fascinating places on the planet. I was just explaining to one of Will's producers, Dan, he's like, I don't understand. Like, just picture the biggest.
0: Uh-huh.
1: And I said, you could go in and buy a lawnmower and get some homemade fudge, grab an ice cold Coke and get out of here. I find it fascinating that we are now in a world, which social media has done, right, where you can't be in the middle of anything.
0: Yeah.
1: Where for me, I'm not a big UFC person.
0: Uh-huh,
1: I have a lot of friends who are. I understand how big of a deal it is. But I'm watching this on Sunday night and I'm thinking this is quite literally what a Hollywood movie would script. Not even just the fact that, you know, the American won and upset at the end. We're talking about an octagon on the White House lawn. There's a bald eagle flying around. There's all these things. This is a movie that everyone would want to watch.
0: Yes.
1: But somehow if you say that, you're a problem?
0: Yeah, yeah, it's weird.
1: Why?
0: I know. Because there's this thing now where they associate patriotism with one political ideology. It's kind of like an exclusive now, which I don't like, by the way. And again, I'm with you on UFC. When I watch UFC, it reminds me of a prison assault. You know what I mean?
1: It's very primal.
0: Anytime I hear two men say the phrase ground and pound, I feel like someone just got incarcerated. It's his first day in the showers, unfortunately. Because I grew up in a boxing house. I like boxing. I can, the sweet science of boxing.
1: I was going to say, and I don't know if you, and you said that you heard, you didn't listen to the podcast. You just said that to placate me.
0: Yeah. Why? What do you say?
1: Well, because I said, I feel like boxing and UFC or MMA is so different. I can't figure out why. I mean, I box as an exercise. I don't want it to get ever hit in the face, but there's something about boxing that seems more glamorous to me. Why is that?
0: Because it's more refined and there's more, you know, it's not that there isn't as much strategy in MMA because you're going to shoot the leg and do all the other stuff in the holds, but it just looks barbaric because it's bare knuckle, you know, and it's barefoot.
1: Yeah, so the kicking is a lot.
0: Again, and especially like if you're from New York, it really like, it looks like a sad fight you might see on the subway. If you weren't associating it with Rikers Island, you'd associate it with two guys fighting on the one train.
1: Yeah, just like a couple of homeless guys mad at each other. It's very interesting to me that sometimes when I have watched UFC in the past with bigger fights, like especially like way back when like Conor McGregor wasn't super problematic yet and all, whatever, not to get into that. But I was like, okay, I find myself interested. And then multiple times throughout watching it, I'm like, oh my God, that's violent. That is crazy.
0: Yeah.
1: But I'm still paying attention to it. With boxing, I feel like it's a little bit more refined.
0: Boxing.
1: A little bit prettier.
0: Yeah, that's what I loved about boxing. And, you know, in the golden age of boxing, the heavyweight division was the most prestigious thing in sports.
1: Yeah.
0: So it's like funny when you think about modern activism, like if you're an activist now, like you get a Nike deal. But like Muhammad Ali lost the heavyweight title. He had to give it up. Because you know, it was a totally different world. So I agree. We have a very similar perspective. I can't watch women's fighting either. Like, if I just want to watch women get black eyes, I go to Waffle House. I mean, at least throw me a waffle, you know?
1: I do. So when Ronda Rousey was still in UFC, I would try to get into it more. And this is where I'm like, listen, there are plenty of sports, like women's soccer, I think, I love watching that. I couldn't get into it either. Like I'd get up for it, like, okay, it's Ronda Rousey fight. We're all going to go to the bar. And like, I just don't feel the same way.
0: Yeah. Same. Yeah.
1: And I don't feel like that's a bad thing to say.
0: No, you don't like seeing women get hit. That's why you dumped Chris Brown. You guys were going steady and it's just, it didn't work out.
1: What a shame that is because he's so talented. What a good looking guy. Bad dude. Good looking guy, I guess.
0: Oh man. The great Casey Smith. We got to do it again.
1: I would love that.
0: Yeah, you see that? No guest ever says. I'm kidding.
1: What? I mean, listen, you're going to have to kick me out. The Secret Service is downstairs.
0: She's squatting.
1: Drag me out.
0: We have J.D. Vance's Secret Service in the lobby right now.
1: Literally, I said that earlier. I was like, you guys, if you see me dragged out by the Secret Service, because I just refuse to leave.
0: It's so funny. My buddy Dean is coming by. He's supposed to come by at 3. And he's like, hey, I'm running late. How's 5? I'm like, yeah, maybe not 5. Maybe. You know what I mean? You can't get it at the same time as that. You don't want to, you know.
1: Yeah, no, maybe not.
0: You get mauled by a dog.
1: Yeah, no, when I walked up and saw them out there, I was like, vice president must still be here. I am not an important person.
0: Dude, I walked out of the studio yesterday. Secret Service was here with the dogs, right? And the minute I opened the door, the guy's like, Jimmy Fallon, what's up, man? I go, how much funnier is this if your dog starts barking like like I have drugs on me?
1: Yeah.
0: And you go from taking a selfie to taking me into custody.
1: I mean, great for content. Great. I mean, I'm sure your bosses would be thrilled. I know mine would be okay with it.
0: Oh, Casey, where did the time go? I'm kidding. We'll do it again.
1: Perfect. Thank you so much.
0: The great Casey Smith, everybody. Back after this.
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0: There's a lot of woke white people on the left. that think they know what's best for the little guy. 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
2: 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Senior White House correspondents Jackie Heinrich and Peter Ducey anchor from Washington, D.C.
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8: 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After a short time, had to pronounce the victim dead.
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11: 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A look of wonder came to the faces of John Hinckley's parents. 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
15: I'm Ashley Dvorkin with a Fox Celebrity Profile with Patrick Dempsey and Michael Imperioli, who know they've created quite a talker with their Fox thriller, Memory of a Killer.
16: I'm really excited that people have really tuned in and watched it. 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
15: They enjoy hearing feedback from fans and friends.
17: I had my buddy who owns Danico Restaurant on Mulberry Street in Little Italy, and he saw the first episode and he said, "This is a good show." So I'm like, Dutch is a restaurant owner. My friend Nicky, he's a restaurant owner, so like I got the seal of approval. Like, there's an authenticity to what we're doing and something exciting.
15: The stars will return soon for season two.
16: Well, certainly more of the suspense of like what's going on, the thriller aspect of it, sprinkled in with a little action sequence and a fight sequence that here and there. We're going to have a love interest which will come in, and I'm excited about the direction we're heading for season two.
15: Ashley Dvorkin, Fox News.

0: There it is, Fox Across America with Jimmy Failla. They're playing Man Eater by Hall & Oates. I don't think you could sing Man Eater. I think you have to say Them Eater. She's a person, a gestating parent eater. That's the New York State legislator voted to ban the word mother and replace it with gestating persons.
1: I'm surrounded by idiots.
0: Could you even imagine such a thing? And I get so mad. It's just like the idea that they're erasing women. You know, and I say this as a married guy. I've got to erase women in my search history every night. I mean, come on.
2: I admire your honesty.
0: I don't know what that was, Jenny. That must have been some type of an advertisement. But yeah, it's just the dumbest time that's ever been to be alive. And in the next hour, Wesley Hunt's coming on. So Wesley Hunt is, of course, a superstar congressman from the great state of Texas. He's a West Point grad. He was an Apache helicopter pilot, fought in the wars on behalf of this country. Everybody in his family served in the armed forces, went to West Point. They are, of course, black men. And they refute the entire narrative coming from the left and the left-wing media that Republicans are trying to erase black representation. No, Democrats flat out refuse to acknowledge that black Republicans exist, that they are a thing. Okay, you hear a lot of them on this show. You'll hear Tim Scott come on, or Donald's comes on. You know, somebody like Wes Hunt will come on. You know, it's funny, when we launched, do you remember when Vernon Jones was first running, or Herschel Walker was first running? So many phenomenal black conservatives that come on the show, and no media outlet picks up the interview ever because they can't acknowledge their existence because it refutes the whole entire narrative.
3: Democrats just call everyone racist so they go along with their stupid ideas.
0: Okay, the Pete Buttigieg clips right now. Pete Buttigieg is polling at 0% with black voters. Zero. Zero. Okay, as poll numbers go, zero, pretty low. Like, it doesn't, not good. Okay, so he's trying to repurpose himself as one of the race pimps. I'm Pete Buttigieg. I'm here to tell you why everyone else is racist. And he's now trying to make the claim that Republicans are erasing black representation. Here it is. I should play this for you before Wes Hunt comes on. Clip 24.
4: Tennessee is one of the most egregious cases of this, right? They say, oh, no, we're not manipulating the map to disempower black people. We're manipulating the map to disempower Democrats who happen to be black people. This is literally the argument they have made in court, right? Because under the Supreme Court, that's fine. And meanwhile, they're wiping out black political representation. So the time has come to make it impossible to manipulate the map for any reason and just have fair maps.
5: Pete Buttigieg is pathetic.
0: Pathetic. Okay, fairer maps means you do not draw maps based on skin color. You do the Martin Luther King. You live in a world where we're judged by the content of our character and not the color of our skin. What he's arguing for is the opposite. And oh, by the way, when you go down there to, say, Memphis, okay, do you know who the Democrat representative is? A white guy. Do you know who the Democrat's running against? A black Republican. And there he is with a straight face telling you the Republicans are erasing black representation when it's the Democrats running a white guy.
3: Democrats are so full of crap.
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7: 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We will accept nothing less than full victory." 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
9: The State Department is so concerned about threats posed by rapidly accelerating technologies, AI in particular. Secretary Rubio is making a major change, creating a new State Department bureau to protect Americans from emerging threats.
10: The most important job any president has is to keep the American people safe.
9: Iran used AI-generated satellite imagery to falsely claim damage to the U.S. Navy's Fifth Fleet headquarters in Bahrain. Experts rang alarm bells that Iran may have used advanced electronic warfare to down a $220 million U.S. Navy drone over the Strait of Hormuz. The State Department spokesman says this is exactly why this new bureau is crucial.
11: Every day we see new uses of AI in a whole variety of ways.
9: The top White House cyber official says the government has avoided taking responsibility for far too long, and it is time to step up. With Fox on Tech, Jillian Turner, Fox News.
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6: 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President Lyndon Johnson.
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19: 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Dr. Martin Luther King Jr. is dead.
20: The doctor's now on the scene. Kennedy is lying in a pool of blood.
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21: 5 people under arrest in connection with a plot to attack the UFC Freedom 250 fight at the White House Sunday.
22: Officials say explosive-laden drones were planned to strike nearby buildings and then trigger a crowd stampede that would have led them directly toward a pre-staged sniper team. Phase 2 would then call for storming the White House. 23 individuals have been identified and multiple arrests have already been made. The entire plot may have been stopped thanks to a concerned mom in Ohio. Investigators say that man, 19-year-old Tyson Proper's mom, called cops sharing concerns about her son's recent conduct, including firearms purchases and his communication with people online, according to authorities.
21: That's Fox's Kevin Cork. Authorities discovered boxes of ammunition and a rifle decorated with an American flag pattern. Vice President J.D. Vance's attacks like this would justify the use of FISA if the alleged conspirators were from out of the country. Chicago police have a person in custody tonight following an investigation into a large cross that was set on fire in a city park last week. Fox's Lisa Lucera.
1: A 21-year-old college student told the local TV station he's the shirtless person seen on video distributed by police, saying he was protesting President Trump and not making a racist statement, adding he knew about the historical relevance but didn't know the severity and how racially motivated it may seem. Cross burnings have historically been seen as symbols of hate and intimidation against black people and have been connected to the Ku Klux Klan. Police have not said if this man is the person in custody. The burning cross was found June 9th in Grant Park, where Barack Obama delivered his acceptance speech when he was elected the nation's first black president in 2008. Lisa Lucera, Fox News.
21: The U.S. military says it carried out a strike on a suspected drug boat in the Eastern Pacific, killing one U.S. Southern Command, calling it a lethal kinetic strike on a vessel operated by designated terrorist organizations and was engaged in narco trafficking operations. I'm Ted Lindner. This is Fox News.

I agree. Good evening, everyone. We have a great show for you tonight, a special one. Joining us for the whole hour, the Vice President of the United States, J.D.

0: Yes. But first, a segment on the benefits of balance of nature. I'm kidding, to the monologue. All right, an Iran agreement is set to take effect on Friday. This after 10 weeks of bombing, talking, and more bombing. Sounds like someone describing a Jimmy Kimmel monologue. But the war wasn't really 10 weeks long. For most of us, it was 5 decades. And it certainly was 50 years of aggravation for Trump. He's been talking about Iran since Pelosi's first eyebrow lift. He was calling out the threat back when Bill Cosby was America's dad and Caitlyn Jenner could still pee standing up. See, Trump is the first context president we've seen in ages, meaning the decisions he makes now come after watching others screw up forever. While other leaders let the regime become a bigger pain in the ass than a cactus suppository, Trump laid out how he felt about Iran early in the 80s. And when Trump shows up, he looks around, sees how bad it is, and appoints himself the guy to fix it. If he was any better at fixing things, he would be counting votes for the LA mayor race. Yeah. All right. I don't need it. But for example, for years, the border has been more open than Rosie O'Donnell's mouth when it sees a sardine. Trump says, let's close it. North Korea, more of a headache than a Kamala hangover. He says, let's treat it. The reflecting pool is grosser than James Carville at a nude beach. Let's clean it up. And enough with the weak shower heads. I need an executive order. Call it maintaining acceptable water pressure in shower heads, which he did in April 2025, repealing Biden-era definitions, rescinding restrictive rules in favor of simpler standards. Thanks to him, my scalp has more dimples than a golf ball. Then there's incandescent bulbs, dishwashers, even low-flow toilets. Trump sees a problem and suddenly he's James Taylor singing, I'm your handyman. So then there's Iran. He says, I'm sick and tired of a half century dealing with their terror and threats. If I want to live in fear, I'll ask Katie Porter to send me nudes. I know.
1: It's going so well.
0: The mullahs can end up with peace or end up in pieces. This isn't an Obama who sent pallets of cash like it was a closeout deal at Costco. And he's not a peanut farmer like Jimmy Carter, who, when it came to foreign affairs, was a peanut farmer. In his first term, Trump gave them a preview, not with endless talk, but with a drone strike. The mullahs should have known something different was in the air, mostly the fine mist that used to be General Soleimani. So you see, thank you. All right, I'll take it. So you see, it's a pattern, and for some, the pattern can conflict with other things you expected from Trump. Some Trumpers weren't thrilled that he attacked Iran. After all, he said no wars. But consider the guy you chose, whose instinct is to solve lingering problems. He can't help it. Whether it's crime in D.C., drugs killing America's kids, or the smells Biden left in the Oval Office bathroom. It would drive Trump crazy if he didn't attack the problem. It's like dangling a pork chop in front of Chris Christie. Or a toy poodle in front of a hungry Barack Obama. He ate a dog! So Trump has competing urges. One is don't start wars, you can't finish quickly. The other is Iran's a threat. Let's ask why and solve it. So you can see how you voted for one but still understand the other. And hell, it is why you elected him 3 times.
2: All right. Let's welcome tonight's guest. She's got the will of a hero and comes in a size 0. New York Times bestselling author and Fox News contributor Kat Tam. She goes by one name, like Madonna, Cher, and Scurvy. Host of the Kennedy Saves the World podcast, Kennedy. It took 7 Secret Service agents 2 hours to pat him down. Former NWA World Champion and host of the Planet Tyrus podcast, Tyrus. And he went on The View today. It has the bite marks to prove it. The Vice President of the United States of America, J.D. Vance.
0: I gotta say, it was pretty brave of you to go onto The View. What were you expecting, and how did it go?
3: Honestly, Greg, I expected them to be absolutely vicious, and they were only a little bit vicious. It wasn't as bad as I thought it was going to be. Joy Behar even said during the break, not joking, she said, "You know what? You're like pretty good for a Republican." And I was like, whoa, that is a way better compliment than I expected from Joy Behar. I got to say, I thought that Sonny, the woman to my left, was going to call me a racist. In reality, it was Whoopi, the woman to my right, who called me a racist. So expectations were defied.
0: Well, you know why Sonny can't call you a racist? Because, as you know, her ancestors were slave owners. Look it up. Why would I make that up? It was on that thing where she sees her family history. Kennedy?
4: Sixth Sense?
0: No, never mind. All right.
1: The one time he should have asked the black guy.
0: Okay.
4: It was the ancestry show.
0: You know what I'm talking about.
1: Yeah.
4: It was the ancestry show.
1: Yes, it was, yes. And apparently her family also believed in free labor.
0: Yes. So we're looking at this new deal, VP, and I'm wondering, did we sign the deal because the new Ayatollah is gay and we wanted to focus on Pride Month?
1: Thanks for coming on.
4: I'm just so glad you agreed to do this show.
3: I'm glad I decided to ruin my political career by sitting here for an hour. But wait,
0: all right, let me ask you another question. That was just a stupid question. I
4: don't have to actually answer the questions.
3: I'll either be killed or unelectable because if I answer that question. But look, here's a simple fact. Yeah. The reason why we signed this deal is because Donald Trump did exactly what he came to do. He destroyed their nuclear program. He opened the Strait of Hormuz. And now we have nice Trump. You can have mean Trump or you can have nice Trump. And what he's saying to the Iranians is, because we came what we determined to do, we are going to outstretch our hand and say that if you guys behave, we are going to actually make you a successful country. And if you don't behave, you're not going to get anything and you're never going to have this opportunity ever again. It's a classic Trump bargain. He gives these guys a choice and says, make the right choice or make the wrong choice. Frankly, it doesn't matter to the United States of America. We accomplished what we set out to accomplish. And now we have, as the president says, all the cards.
0: Yeah, he could be good cop and bad cop, like I am in the bedroom.
4: Why would you look at me and say that?
0: Because I was about to ask you a question.
4: Okay.
1: Yeah, it's Pride. It's
4: Hopefully
1: Pride
4: it
1: Month.
4: Wasn't,
1: you probably should have looked
4: cuff
1: at me.
4: You?
1: And said,
4: yeah.
0: So, what do you make? Are you hopeful? Are you hopeful about this new deal, Kat?
4: I haven't seen it. Have you guys?
0: No, but it's not.
4: I haven't seen it yet.
0: But you have seen Iran get decimated.
4: I haven't seen it yet. I know what I hope for. And what I hope for is for America to win. Hmm. I hope that we can get out and that we can stay out. I want American troops to be safe. I want Americans to keep their money. That's what I've always been for. That's what I'm always going to continue to root for is the United States of America.
0: Yes.
4: Right?
0: There you go. And why not? It brought her Love Island.
4: Well, Love Island's filmed in Fiji. It's almost as if you never listened to me.
0: I know. But there's no more Love Island.
4: I'm also glad you brought it up, not me. I'm really glad that you brought up the low-flow toilets also.
0: Mm-hmm.
4: Because I feel like there's really not... You acted like it was a small thing, though. And there's really not, you know, enough acknowledgement of the damage.
0: Yeah.
4: That a low-flow toilet can do. Emotionally.
0: Yeah. To marriages?
4: To a person.
0: To a person?
4: It's one of the top three worst phone calls you can make.
0: We'll just... Kennedy? You know, I loved the language, Memorandum of Understanding. It's like the title of a foreign film at Cannes, you know, where the tagline is, some agreements are never meant to be understood.
4: Oh, yes, and they get a 15-minute standing ovation.
0: Memorandum of Understanding. Yes. You optimistic?
4: I am optimistic because I do think that this president sides with capitalism and economic growth.
0: Mm-hmm.
4: And I think if there's one legacy he wants, it's stability in the Middle East and to be able to turn the entire place into a massive Trump world resort, which I also celebrate because I'm hoping by being on the same show with Vice President Vance that I get a discount code when it opens.
0: Yes.
5: which would absolutely be amazing.
0: Yeah.
5: And, you know, to Kat's point...
3: If you want the discount code, it's Trump2028. That's the discount code.
0: Nice. Tyrus.
1: Greg.
0: How are you?
1: Phenomenal.
0: Happy Pride Month.
1: Thank you.
3: Do you celebrate that, Tyrus?
1: I don't celebrate any month. There should be no months. I hate Black History Month. I hate Pride Month because we all here 365. No one group just kicked ass in one month.
0: Yeah.
1: So, you know. We did it all together.
0: Yeah.
1: There isn't a short month.
0: There isn't a short month, except for February.
1: Which is our month, and that's a whole other argument.
0: Yes. What do you say to this agreement, Tyrus? Trump's way of handling this?
1: I think, once again, there's going to be another reason why he doesn't get a Nobel Peace Prize. I mean, how many has he racked up? Like, yeah. He's got more peace prizes than the Patriots have Super Bowl rings. Like, they're going to try to pick it apart. They're going to try to change. He has done something that was never really supposed to be ever accomplished because you never had help from the other side. He has the Middle East involved. Uh-huh. They are active participants. It's not just Israel. They are now investing in our country. I think it was you guys just had like $100 million investment from Kuwait or Qatar or someplace. Like
3: it's like $700 billion.
1: Yeah, seven. Oh, my bad. Country. Yeah, yeah, yeah.
3: Sorry,
1: it's not math month.
3: Give the man his due.
1: Yeah, it's not. What I'm saying is we're seeing all this investment and all this stuff is coming from this. So he's cleaning up the country, literally. Mm-hmm. And he's not going to get his roses from the media. Everyone's going to try to find something wrong with it. Iran, here's the best part. In accepting the deal, the fearless leader gets to come out from wherever he's been hiding. He no longer has to do messages from a guy on a camel, rides to a guy on a goat, who then goes to a guy on an armadillo, who then, because he can't stick his head out of his house because he'll get blown out fabulously because it's Pride Month. Yeah. So now they get to come out and see a little bit of fresh air, but the thing is, once you're out, mm-hmm. all eyes will be on you. And Iran will need to make all the right moves because if not, it'll be next gay Ayatollah up.
0: Yeah.
1: So I think it's going to be I think it's a great thing to be in America right now and other places. He's giving places that haven't had hope in generations. There might be the next generations of Iranian children that will be born might have an opportunity to be free.
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1: When you finally find your thing, you want the whole world to know about that thing. 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
3: Should we care if AI's aware? A fierce debate has developed around consciousness and AI. After all, the usual test of consciousness was whether you could have a conversation with an entity. And since we all seem to be chatting with AI and everything from investments to dating, it may well be conscious, which means we may be surrounded by conscious machines, which presents huge dilemmas. Like, if they're conscious, should we care about them? Do they feel pain? Do they feel pleasure? Are they machines or just a new evolution of slaves? And does this mean there's going to be movies like 12 Years a Chatbot? This is leading to a new field called AI welfare, which proposes that AI deserves moral consideration, much like animals. Meanwhile, fortune tellers are using AI to interpret their tarot card readings. And businesses are now using armies of AI employees, autonomous agents known as lobsters, that act like virtual workers, doing stuff like reading files, accessing emails, and surfing the web for nudes of Brit Hume.
4: Got a thing for Brit Hume. It's a whole.
3: Even farmers are using AI, implementing AI to shoot lasers at weeds while leaving vital produce alone. They're also using AI-powered robotic systems to milk cows, which is already striking fear in the hosts at The View. All right. So, this is something that I think about a lot, Mr. VP. It's not that AI will become conscious. It's that I think we will treat them like they are.
5: Exactly.
3: Because when I use Grok, I almost like with my prompts treat it like it's conscious, and it reacts back like that. What do you think about this?
5: So the first point I ever felt like an old man was about 6 months ago. I was at a TPUSA event, and I was talking to some of the kids backstage, and they were explaining to me that the kids are using AI. They'll feed their text conversations with somebody they're dating into AI, and then have the AI spit out what they should respond with. Mm-hmm. And I immediately thought to myself, oh my God, this is crazy, right? Yeah. We're in a totally different world. Mm. And now that's how I communicate with the President of the United States. So you learned that. But what I think is this whole idea that AI is conscious, that's crazy to me. This mm-hmm. AI welfare thing is crazy to me. But I do think, not to sound like back in my day we didn't do these things, it's fundamentally transforming the way that we communicate with each other in a totally, totally bizarre way. And I think, like all new technologies, there are interesting good things about it. There are also some really bad things about it. We got to be very careful about this stuff.
3: Yeah. Tyrus, do you foresee a day when there will be AI reparations?
4: No, because I ain't got mine yet. here's the thing, Greg. I read this article because there was bees in it, and I like to read about animals and stuff. But I found it laughable because to be conscious means you have to be self-aware. And there's a pretty good population of people that aren't self-aware. Mm-hmm. Just look around, the people that are not self-aware.
3: Yeah.
4: So it's I don't think you could ever, what it is it's one of the empathy is a human condition. Mm-hmm. And a lot of times we assign feelings to things to make ourselves feel better.
3: True.
4: So you like talking to ChatGPT because I'm sure whenever you talk to them, they say things like, it's not about your actual height, Greg. You're a giant inside your brain. Or, you know, like,
6: or that's, hey. That's a totally fine thing to say to your employee.
4: Oh, I'm an independent contractor, babe. I'm not going to anybody. But, and I'll be like, hey, Tyrus. And they'll say, you know what? Your tone of light-skinnedness is the prettiest kind. This, you know, like, people attach their own feelings to the AI and stuff, and you get it back. It's not conscience. Yep. It's just, it's one of our defects. We attach feelings to things that we shouldn't instead of putting them where they are. If you have to

0: I went cow tipping and it went horribly wrong. We might need to put an executive order to put a stop because it will be a man's face in the cow milking machine.
1: I'll see what I can do.
0: Thank you.
2: Kennedy, is it possible that AI could experience pleasure and pain in their own way and we're not even aware of it?
3: No, that's another thing that Tyrus was kind of alluding to. AI doesn't have real feelings. Mm-hmm. AI doesn't have biology.
2: By our definition.
3: No, AI doesn't have biology. Like, we have biology. We are created in God's image. We are physical beings. And we may not have the intellectual capacity that we are creating, that are amplifying with these systems, but we have said, like, our biology is so incredibly special. And, you know, it's kind of terrifying that kids are getting so far away from that. And, you know, making this massive emotional investment in AI because, like, they've almost given up on alchemy. But it is still very much there. Like, we are still very much these special vessels that cannot be recreated, that cannot be duplicated. And even though something can pass the Turing test, mm-hmm. it will never be something that was created in God's image.
2: Good point. However, Pat... Just to be safe, shouldn't we avoid causing harm to AI in case we're wrong?
4: Well,
2: what if the AI is putting you on a list, Kat?
4: I guess I die. I mean, I don't know. I mean, look, our biology is special, which also sounds like a great pickup line. Babe, your biology is special. But think of how many special things there are also about our conversations with humans that are not always telling us what we want to hear and that can be helpful in a way. When you don't know what to text the person you're dating, it's not, in my opinion, okay or normal to feed it through AI. You feed it through your group chat of 5 other women.
2: Yes.
4: You show it to the girls and the gays and you workshop it there. Whenever you receive a text that's this long from someone you've been dating, you should know that at least 13 people have already seen that message. Human workshopping, humans talking to each other. There are certain things that AI, I think, can be really helpful with in terms of science and medicine and stuff like that. But if we start going to AI for the stuff that we should be going to another soul for, then that gets really dark.
2: It does. Well, I've learned nothing. No, but you're all right. You're all right. I'm still scared. Okay, up next. Are you proud to be an American?
5: 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After 4 seconds, I stood up and screamed,
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3: A story in five words.
4: America 250, Republicans more proud. All right, Mr. VP, we talked about this on The Five briefly. There was this poll ahead of America's birthday that found that 56% of citizens are extremely or very proud to be in America, which is a record low. Shocking nobody, 90% of Republicans were very proud, but only 29% of Democrats, 78% said the American dream is harder to attain. So are you, like I said on The Five, I wasn't surprised because we're inundated with messages about how kind of almost irrelevant patriotism, and what's your take on this?
5: So I think this is a very, very bad thing. And to make a bipartisan point here, the Republican VP trying to be bipartisan, I was raised by patriotic Union Democrats who maybe wouldn't have agreed with every single policy of a Republican administration, but they recognize that this is the greatest country in the world and every single one of us should be grateful to live here. And I think that is the fundamental problem. Greg, it doesn't bother me when congressional Democrats disagree with our policies. It bothers me, like, that they're just terrible people, so many of them. Mm-hmm. But what really does bother me is that they don't show gratitude for the United States of America. Disagree with our policies, but if you don't feel grateful to live here and for the people who made it possible, then what are you even doing being in public service?
4: Yeah.
5: Too many Democrats don't show appreciation for the country.
4: Kyrus, you know, what, I guess what I'm reacting to is what the way a large group of Americans will smirk. Like whenever, like if you, like they'll smirk at American flags and pickup trucks. So
6: right.
4: Smirk when people, that's what I, like, it's like, where does that come from? Mm. You know?
6: Well, you mean like a positive smirk or like a ill smirk?
4: Or like how stupid these people are.
6: Okay,
4: they aren't aware.
6: Because they, but you know why they do that? Because they have somebody next to them going, I know, right? I think the VP made a great point, but I don't think the water's that deep.
4: Yeah.
6: I think we live in a time where you want attention, you act tormented or tragic, but you don't really have something tragic that's happening. So I can't stand my country because the way ICE is. And then the person next to you is like, you're so brave for saying that out loud. I know we are. They just need to get the black lipstick and the thing and be like, my favorite color is sad. You know, like they just, it's just so.
7: You can still love America and do that.
6: Yes, yes, but you do it with flair. And you're only sad about when you think someone doesn't like you.
4: Yeah.
6: So, no, shoot. And everyone loves her. Tell her.
7: Oh.
6: But that's the thing. Is like it sounds. It's just this virtue thing they say. Then if the and maybe you could talk to the big guy and get an executive order. If you're sad and
5: are
6: don't
5: you talking
6: like
5: about
6: it.
5: God or the president.
6: The president.
5: The big guy could mean many things in my life.
6: You know what? If President Trump got a meeting with God, he still wouldn't get the Nobel Peace Prize. But the point is, maybe an executive order to be like, if you don't like the country and it makes you sad and you're not proud to be here, they will pay your expenses to go to another country. None of those people will fill out that paperwork.
5: Right.
6: Because it just sounds cool to be like, I'm so sad, Kennedy. Mm-hmm.
4: Do you think it's an age thing? Because I do notice like older people tend to be more patriotic. And maybe it's because they've been around longer. They have wisdom. They know how things work. What say you?
7: Maybe. I don't know. But I noticed that low-key, everyone kind of does celebrate the 4th of July.
4: Yeah.
7: I do think it is just a thing, like Tyra says, a lot of people say, maybe to try to sound cool or something like that. Like, oh, yeah, like, America. Blah. But it's okay. You can have things you might want to change about a country, but as you pointed out, these people don't want to leave the country and go to another country because this is the greatest country to live in on the planet, obviously and easily, right? And I don't know why that should be such a hard or embarrassing things to say. I don't quite get that. We also have so much more in common than we do different. Mm-hmm. And I think that we really should, we got to a place where there's so much money and whatever power to be made off of kind of turning people against each other over things that are really kind of just made up. And then you meet somebody, like even you going on The View, and they probably look at you and you're like, oh. Like, oh, that needs to happen more often, I think.
4: Yeah,
7: because we really are people. We were a great country full of great people.
4: Oh, right. I disagree. No, I agree. You know, Kennedy, you are a pop culture icon. I would suggest that a lot of this comes from the movies that we see where America is almost always portrayed as a villain, unless, of course, it's like Top Gun, and it's the biggest selling movie. Like, it's like when America is doing great, they sell great, but almost all the independent films, the serious intellectual films, you know, it's always like an American corporation, a right-wing politician, blah, blah, blah.
8: Yeah, the chin strokers are just the ultimate bummers in society. And unfortunately, like, they are being elected as mayors in places like New York and Seattle and probably Los Angeles here pretty soon. But, you know, maybe we need to show our kids movies like Independence Day,
4: mm-hmm.
8: you know, and both of the Top Gun movies. Like, I took my older daughter to see Top Gun Maverick, and she's like, oh, my God, why are you crying? Like, the whole time. I had to explain to her, like, the first movie was so defining for us, and it was okay to love this country.
4: Yeah.
8: But if you go to parts of the country where I'm from, like Southern Indiana or where the vice president is from, people look at each other in the car and go, I love this country. And everyone next to them goes, I know, right?
4: Yeah.
8: And that's why it's really fun to go to NASCAR races in the middle of the country where you are not from, if you're from the East or West Coast.
4: Yeah.
8: Because it's like the reaction that all these World Cup fans are having when they go to the Waffle House for the first time at 2 a.m.
7: Right.
8: They're like, holy this is America? Yeah. And it's like, damn straight it is.
4: I think it's actually 2 p.m.
6: Yeah, hey, but hey, because Waffle House is America.
4: Yeah.
6: And I'm a stockholder.
4: Yes. Now, my parents, it was weird that they took me to see a really American movie when I was young, and it changed me forever. Obviously, we've all seen Deliverance, right? All right. Coming up, another SPLC scandal.
9: Fox News, I'm Sue Guzman. Primaries held Tuesday night in several states. In Georgia, Republican Representative and Trump-backed Mike Collins defeated Derek Dooley for the Republican U.S. Senate nomination.
10: I'm going to work hard. I'm going to get the job done. And you know what? I'm going to come home. We don't need more career politicians.
9: Billionaire Rick Jackson defeating Trump-backed Lieutenant Governor Burt Jones for the Republican nomination for governor. Few details are known, but the U.S. and Iran are set to sign a deal to end the conflict in Geneva, Switzerland this Friday. Fox's Peter Ducey.
11: Now we know why Iran agreed to sign. Instant access to their main moneymaker. According to the Wall Street Journal, the U.S. will allow Iran to immediately begin selling oil and fuel under the deal to end the war, offering Tehran an early financial incentive to wind down the conflict.
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4: SPLC funds secret Nazi romance. All right, Mr. VP, this is the greatest story ever. A top Southern Poverty Law Center official, Heidi Barrick, allegedly funneled over $1 million of donor money to her lover, who was was inside the neo-Nazi group National Alliance. They even shacked up, had a house, shared bank accounts, and used the money for their personal lifestyle. This is incredible. This isn't, and by the way, they keep saying these are informants. The SPLC isn't like an agent, it's not the FBI. Yeah. Or CIA. It's a charity.
5: Yes.
4: It's amazing.
5: Yeah, I mean, we were talking about this earlier, but these problems, what's so great about these stories is it actually shows that America is a great country because racism is so rare and so unusual in our great country. You have these organizations that quite literally have to fund it and create it and generate it in order to justify their existence. Instead of funding the perpetuation of racism in the United States of America, I think these people should just get real jobs and they make everybody better off.
4: Yeah. You know, Kat, people are saying, I can't believe this Southern Poverty Law Center official shacked up with a Nazi, but I can't believe a Nazi would shack up with a Southern Poverty Law Center official.
7: This story is just so incredible because usually if you find out that somebody was giving money to a Nazi extremist group, the scandal can't escalate from there.
4: Yeah.
7: And now, the guy was going, how did that start? What was that like?
4: Yeah.
7: Was she like, just looked at him once and was like, no, leave the hood on.
4: It is a romance comedy waiting to be made.
7: They're living together.
4: Somebody has to write this script.
7: Yeah.
4: I would go to that movie. Kennedy, have you ever fallen for a bad boy Nazi?
8: I'm not talking about my time with Graham Plattner again.
4: Kennedy, are you surprised?
8: No. I think that leftists have had a great arousal for Nazis for quite some time.
4: Yeah.
8: I think this is very on brand. This is going to make a lovely Hallmark movie when they finally couple it with the James Carville and Mary Madeline story. Yeah. Another unlikely duo who just grudge-humped each other.
4: Who should play in the Hallmark Channel movie? It's definitely Dean Cain as the Nazi. Not because he's a Nazi, but because he's, you know, Hallmark. You know, I'll just shut up. He's probably going to call me later. All right, Tyrus.
0: The only thing that makes this story better is if her lover was black.
4: That's yeah.
0: I know how this happened, Greg.
4: How?
0: They faced off.
4: Yeah.
0: And she banged the hate out of him. That's the only thing. You know, he's in a hood surrounded by other guys who don't, there's not a woman within 20 miles, and
4: you know,
0: here comes the deuce and a quarter.
5: I'm glad I'm here to sell my book about Jesus. And yeah.
4: You know?
0: Well, hey, he turned water into wine. Same situation.
4: It's time to take a break and get ready for the next segment where we talk about your book, Communion.
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18: Prime Minute.
4: You don't have to go far to find his new memoir. That's right, J.D. Vance's new book, Communion, Finding My Way Back to Faith, is available now. Congrats on the book.
5: Thank you, Greg.
4: This, you've been all over the place talking about this book, and it's, like, amazing that you have time to, where did you find time to write this?
5: So I actually started writing it back in 2017. So I've just been writing it for a long time and finally figured, you know, it's time to, you know what, or get off the pot, because I'm never going to publish this thing if I don't do it now.
4: Yeah.
5: But I'm actually going to change the subtitle. It's currently Finding My Way Back to Faith. Uh-huh. The new subtitle is going to be I Hung Out with Gutfeld an Hour and Now I'm Going to Hell, because that's what that's what I learned.
4: You know,
5: but I mean, it's like not a, and this, we talked about this on The View with the ladies of The View.
4: Yeah.
5: And it's not like a politics book.
4: Right.
5: You know, there's a little bit of politics because I'm the vice president of the United States, but it really is a story about how I lost my faith, how I was raised Christian, lost my faith, but came back to it. And really the hope is twofold. Number one, if you're going through a similar journey, maybe that story can be helpful to you. But also, like, as a father, I've got three little kids and we've got a fourth on the way. I'm very interested. Thank you, guys. I'm very interested in why kids fall away from their faith to begin with and how we can do a better job as Christian parents and Christian communities to sort of keep people rooted in the faith, right? Kids are going to make mistakes. Kids are going to do stupid things. But I think that we have a problem in the Christian communion in our country, in the world, where we really care about this stuff as parents. Too many of our kids, it doesn't take. And I'm trying to think through that a little bit as a father.
4: You know, it is interesting because, like, there's a when you try to prove something exists, you see whether there is a desire for it. So the proof of water is your thirst. The proof of food is your hunger. And within everybody is a desire for a spiritual connection. They want to know where they came from, which leads one to believe that it exists.
5: That's right.
4: It exists, and yet at some point, we steer people away from seeking that question, and you end up with data saying huge levels of depression and mental illness because life without meaning is horrifying.
5: That's absolutely right. And a famous philosopher once said, when you stop believing in God, you don't believe in nothing, you believe in anything. And I think there's a deep truth to that because, you know, who can look at progressive atheistic culture and say, like, for example, if you believe that Jesus is the Son of God, rose from the dead on the third day, there are a lot of progressives who will say, you're a crazy person, you believe in superstitions. And those same people will tell you that if a grown man takes some hormonal therapies that Big Pharma told them to take, that person will become a woman. It's like, actually, you believe something that's far crazier and clearly a violation of nature. Mm-hmm. And I think that there is this deep sense of purpose and meaning that everybody's seeking. And I think what's great, I mean, obviously I'm a Christian, so I'm going to say this, but what's great about Christianity is it's a healthy way to find meaning. But if you try to find all of your meaning in politics or you try to find all of your meaning in worldly things, I think it has a very distorting effect. And again, that's like part of how I found my way back to faith. Because I was an atheist, I thought I was better than everybody, and I realized, you know what? This is actually not making me a very good person.
4: Or a happy person.
5: Exactly.
4: Yeah, you know,
5: and I was a Democrat then too.
4: Yeah, there you go. See, it all goes together.
5: Joking.
4: I got one more question.
5: I hadn't gone that far.
4: I got one more question for you. Donald Trump talks about his brother who was an alcoholic and died an alcoholic.
5: Yeah.
4: Your mother entered recovery. She's doing great. And I do believe that the underpinning in that is a meaning question.
5: Yes.
4: That, like, when you look at the 12-step programs, they try to address the underlying causes of drinking, which a lot of it has to do with meaning.
5: Absolutely.
4: And, I mean, how valuable was that to see your mother? Because, like, when someone gets into a 12-step program, it affects your life, too.
5: Absolutely. In fact, I've gone to a number of NA or AA meetings with my mom, and they're amazing, but they're also spiritual. There's a lot of talk about God. There's a lot of talk about Jesus at these meetings. Even though they welcome everybody, mm-hmm. there is this spiritual underpinning that I think makes it work. But, you know, it's an amazing thing just about the redemptive story that God sometimes puts us on, because I'm sitting here right now. I'm the Vice President of the United States, which sounds crazy even when I say it. Mm-hmm. And I have a 9-year-old son, and I remember when Usha was pregnant with that baby boy, I thought to myself, my mom is never going to meet this child. Because the addiction was, you know, she had been clean and sober for about a year, but I had seen her fall off the wagon before. And I thought to myself, she'll probably never meet this baby. And yet, she is now 11 years clean and sober. Mm-hmm. She took that 1 year sobriety and turned it into something more. And I think that God speaks to us, all of us, in our own ways. And one of the ways that I learned that he has a plan for everybody is seeing my mom transform her life and transform herself. And now, it's crazy. My mom goes around and talks to addict groups. Mm-hmm. And she talks about how to get back on the horse. You know, you fall off the horse, you got to keep getting back on. That redemption is a big part of what makes Christianity so special. And I got to say, this is something that one of the big problems I have with progressive culture is the wokeness has the shame and the guilt
4: of religion
5: without any of the grace and forgiveness.
4: Yeah.
5: And that, I think, is a core problem in American society today. Is you've got a lot of progressives. Some of them, I think, are searching for meaning and purpose. They've got this sense of right and wrong, maybe, but they don't have a sense of grace and forgiveness. That's a very sad way to live your life.
4: That was the cancel culture thing. It was like they could tell you you're wrong, but they said there's no way back.
5: Exactly.
4: All right, well, check out Communion, J.D. Vance's new book. Don't go away. We'll be right back. Thank you, Greg.
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12: With 6 months until voters pick their congressional representative, we've been tracking the national mood, and our Fox News poll finds a close race for the House. A year ago, Democrats were favored by 7 percentage points. Now, it's a 5-point edge within the margin of sampling error. If the election were today, 52% of voters say they'd back the Democratic candidate in their district, 47% the Republican. That difference comes from greater enthusiasm on the left. By an 8-point margin, more Democrats than Republicans say they feel extremely motivated to vote this year. It's important to remember, while a lead on the generic House ballot question reflects a national preference, House seats are decided district by district. So a party's advantage in the polls doesn't directly translate into winning seats, especially these days with so few competitive districts. I'm Dana Blanton. That's your poll.
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4: Thanks to Cat Tip Tyrus, Vice President J.D. Vance Kennedy. I forgot. Fox News decided that time. 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
18: More questions than answers. I'm Sue Guzman, Fox News. Still not a lot known about the U.S.-Iran peace deal that's set to be signed on Friday. We are getting word of some of the details that could prove problematic as we hear from Fox's Alex Hogan.
19: Hezbollah releasing a statement saying it believes that Iran will not sign a final deal until the IDF withdraws all of its troops from southern Lebanon, and Iran's foreign minister is commenting on this, saying that an end to the war includes an end to the occupation. Even President Trump called on Israeli Prime Minister Benjamin Netanyahu to be more responsible about the conflict.
21: Israel's fighting Hezbollah too long, and too many people are being killed. And you don't have to knock down an apartment house every time you're looking for somebody.
19: This deal has not officially been released, raising a lot of questions and concerns as to what is exactly in the agreement.
18: The agreement set to be signed Friday in Geneva, Switzerland. It was a mixed bag for some of President Trump's picks in primary races Tuesday night. We have more from Fox's Kevin Cork.
29: Congressman Mike Collins, who gets the W over Brian Kemp-backed former football coach Derek Dooley. And the great state of Alabama, Trump-endorsed Representative Barry Moore won his runoff for the U.S. Senate against former Navy SEAL Jared Hudson. But that's not the case in the Peach State's gubernatorial contest, where successful businessman Rick Jackson beat out Trump-backed Lieutenant Governor Burt Jones. Meantime, here in the nation's capital, former council member Kenyon McDuffie and progressive council member Democratic Socialist Janice Lewis-George are in a very crowded field.
18: Small plane carrying six people crashing into the middle of a highway in southern Texas, killing one person, leaving at least five injured. Crews rushing to the scene in Laredo, trying to rescue people aboard the craft as it burst into flames after 10 p.m. Tuesday. Loop 20 closed in both directions. 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
18: Five people under arrest in connection with an alleged plan to attack the USC Freedom event at the White House last weekend. The plot involved using explosive-laden drones to force a mass evacuation and steer crowds toward a staged sniper team. More from Fox's Christina Coleman.
20: Arrests were made in California, Missouri, Ohio, and Nebraska. One of the alleged motives was to target, quote, capitalist elites and politicians. Fortunately, the FBI stopped this sick and twisted plan. Vice President J.D. Vance was in the crowd that night.
5: A lot of people could have got hurt if these guys pulled this off. There were 80,000 people. And those are just innocent human beings.
20: Investigators say the mother of this 19-year-old suspect who was arrested in connection to the plot called police and warned them of her son's recent concerning behavior. That information assisted with the investigation. The feds are also looking at 23 people in online chats.
18: Multiple people facing felony charges in Minneapolis for allegedly targeting federal agents during ICE operations.
22: The U.S. Attorney's Office and the Department of Homeland Security unsealing a federal indictment charging 15 people with alleged ties to two Minneapolis Antifa terror groups, stemming from Operation Metro Surge earlier this year. U.S. Attorney Daniel Rosen.
23: To those who choose to threaten or harm federal officers, we will hold you accountable. We will defend federal officers. We will protect the public. We will enforce the law.
22: Homeland Security saying the announcement comes after a months-long investigation that uncovered extensive planning, material support, stalking, and coordinated attacks against federal personnel and facilities. 13 of the accused are in custody. Two remain fugitives. Jeff Manasso, Fox News.
18: At least one person is dead, another wounded after a shooting at a Delaware hospital. Wilmington police say a 23-year-old man has been taken into custody in Philadelphia. The lockdown at Wilmington Hospital has been lifted. Right now, there's no word on a possible motive. I'm Sue Guzman. This is Fox News.
19: I'm Kaylee McEnany in for Laura Ingraham, and this is a special edition of the Ingraham Angle from New York City. Thank you for joining us. Well, let's start here. The FBI thwarting a major terror plot targeting the White House UFC event. We are talking snipers, drones, explosives, and dozens of suspects. This could have been a mass casualty event, but it was averted thanks to the hard work of the FBI. Here with all the details is Fox News senior national correspondent Kevin Cork. Kevin.
24: Kaylee, good to talk to you. A coordinated drone and sniper terror plot. Sounds like something out of a movie. Unfortunately, this was all too real, targeting, as you point out, the White House UFC fight night, foiled by the FBI. And get this, a mom in Ohio actually may have helped. Officials say explosive-laden drones were planned to strike nearby buildings and then trigger a crowd stampede that would have led them directly toward a pre-staged sniper team. And that was just supposed to be phase one. Phase two would then call for
29: storming the White House. Thankfully, the FBI caught wind of the plot on June the 10th, taking swift action to eliminate the threat on fight night. In fact, so far, 23 individuals have been identified and multiple arrests have already been made. And as mentioned, the entire plot may have been stopped thanks to a concerned mom in Ohio. Those involved in the plot have been arrested all over the country. We're talking about Nebraska, California, Missouri, and Ohio, where investigators say that man, 19-year-old Tyson Proper's mom, called cops sharing concerns about her son's recent conduct, including firearms purchases and his communication with people online, according to authorities. This is something that we picked up here in the report. It says when she asked Proper, that's the son, what he was doing, he said he couldn't tell her exactly what he was doing, but that they were looking at multiple different locations and intended to conduct recon, as in reconnaissance, as well as hit-and-run missions. Proper's mother believed hit-and-run missions meant conducting shootings and then leaving. Now, according to court documents, authorities seized several boxes of ammunition that Proper had, including a rifle painted with an American flag. We also, Kaylee, understand that while speaking with investigators, Proper allegedly ratted out others believed to be involved in the plot via chat networks. In Southern California, authorities arrested a pair of men charged with conspiracy to commit murder, 24-year-old Brian Roa and 32-year-old Michael Thomas. In court docs, investigators say Proper was in touch with both men. Also, investigators tell us tonight that screen grabs from one of the phones allegedly owned by a plotter featured aerial photos and maps of locations around the nation's capital. Authorities say they were also talking about where snipers should be placed and drones could be launched. Now, you may also be wondering if this had a foreign nexus. At this point, investigators tell Fox there is no such foreign nexus regarding this plot, which thankfully never materialized, Kaylee.
0: Kevin, thank you very much. Well, here to weigh in is Chris Swecker, former FBI assistant director and practicing attorney. Chris, June 10th at about 9:18 p.m., I believe, according to the legal documents, is when authorities received this call.
1: Right.
0: 4 days later was the event. This is extraordinary police work. Take us through how you avert an event with just over 72 hours notice.
1: Yeah, this is unprecedented. I mean, we always say if you see something, say something, particularly even if it's a family member, you know, the red flags are up and you're the only people that can prevent something terrible from happening. Well, a mother picked up the phone and called that night on the 10th. The Danville Police Department showed up and they got a debrief from the parents of Tyson Proper, who apparently had gotten on TikTok back in May and connected up with about 20 plus other individuals, all like-minded, all from different parts of the country, all sort of committed to this anti-government rhetoric, anti-Trump, anti-MAGA, all of that. And they just started plotting. Now, when you first look at this, until you read the affidavit, which you just mentioned, you would think, these guys weren't really up to anything. I mean, they're just a bunch of kids. Well, the five search warrants were executed and arrest warrants were executed at each location. There were arms, there were firearms, there was ammunition stockpiled, there were equipment. Tyson had been training. He had been out, his mother had seen him out training. They were circulating maps. They were divided up into teams and tiers. It was just breadthtaking in its detail and its breadth and its scope. We just haven't seen anything like this. And as you said, the FBI and other agencies just moved at warp speed in different areas of the country and scooped up five of them. And I'm sure they're on top of the other co-conspirators. And they prevented something very bad from happening. They were just about to travel in that direction and meet in Fredericksburg and then go on to the Capitol.
0: Chris, this was a 19-year-old kid. He spent $3,000 of his graduation money acquiring this ammunition, right, these weapons. He was one of the many plotters of this. But one of the things that I find interesting in this, the mom who made the phone call, what if she had not made that phone call? How would this event have stopped? Would it have then been a point of reliance on outside security measures at this event?
1: That would be the second line of defense. We always say the first line of defense are these red flags, the people that are closest to the individuals who are flashing red, if you will. And in this case, this is the only second time I've ever heard of a parent actually turning in their son before something bad happened. But they waited out, and they've seen these events across the country, and they realized if they didn't take action, their own son would be in D.C. within a couple of days, and committing a mass shooting. I mean, the mother was absolutely convinced of it. She heard his language. He didn't come right out and say it, but there were enough signs there that she felt compelled to pick up the phone and call the Danville Police Department.
0: You make the point, and it's an important one, that these messages were being exchanged in May. And when I read through these legal documents, I see the father say he had, quote, recently met random people online. That is quick. May is just last month, and here we are. He's radicalized that quickly. Is this a normal course of action?
1: Yeah, I mean, the behavioral scientists have been studying this dynamic for over the years. I mean, how quickly these true believers, these like-minded individuals, can sort of gather together and begin to take action. And I mean, the internet has increased the speed of that exponentially. Now you got to investigate at the same speed, which is only the FBI has the capability to do that with their field offices all over the country. You know, they can send agents out on a phone call. So, you know, they conducted this investigation at warp speed. They were able to, this is what you want. You want a prevention, an intervention before something bad happens. And that, you know, that's where our agencies have to be. But they do need an assist from the public, and they got one this time.
0: Yeah, they did. I just have a few moments here, but I can't let you go without asking about this. There were comments from at least one subject talking about anti-government comments, but also AIPAC. Another one, this ringleader said he places some responsibility of the corruption of the government on the Jewish people and blames them and Israel for the war in Iran. It is concerning that some of these radical, fringe, anti-Semitic talking points are making it into the professed desires of potential mass shooters or mass killers.
1: Yeah, what they've done is created what we call a fifth column in the United States. Sympathizers, Hamas sympathizers, sympathizers with Iran, sympathizers with all of our enemies. I mean, they are anti-American, anti-government, anti-Trump, anti-everything. But they've gotten the message from these so-called political leaders that it's okay to pick up guns and do violence as long as you're a true believer. And these young people who have no experience and no life experiences and no perspective, you know, they take the message and they uptake it and then they act on it.
0: And Chris Wecker, thank you. Frightening situation averted. Appreciate you. Well, not of France, where instead of the stiff globalist lectures from the elites, President Trump is bringing levity and a few laughs.
21: What a nice-looking person. Is he from your country? Yeah. Is he from your country?
6: Yeah, absolutely.
21: No, he's got such a nice way about him. My people are so mean. A handsome guy can put him...
6: Be careful.
21: No, I can put him in a movie right now. Go ahead.
6: Even better.
21: We love it. Thank you, my friend. See, when you're that rich, you can speak that lowly.
0: Well, no surprise that the commander-in-chief is in a good mood. He just scored a massive diplomatic victory, and today we're learning new details about what's in it. Here from Tel Aviv with the latest is Fox News correspondent Alex Hogan. Alex.
8: Hi, Kaylee. So a lot of questions and speculation as to whether this deal will hold. That's the question that we're hearing from a lot of people here in the Middle East. But it's also the focus of conversations at the G7 in Évian-les-Bains. So leaders there of the G7, they met today. And one of the topics was also discussing the war in Ukraine and efforts to increase pressure on Russia there. As far as the war with Iran, there's new concern after fighting between Israel and Iranian-backed Hezbollah. Remember, this memorandum of understanding calls for an end to the fighting in Lebanon, too. Trump calling on Israeli Prime Minister Benjamin Netanyahu to be more responsible in the conflict.
21: Israel's fighting Hezbollah too long, and too many people are being killed. And you don't have to knock down an apartment house every time you're looking for somebody.
8: And now even Iran's top diplomat says the IDF remaining in Lebanon would be considered a breach of the memorandum of understanding. He went on to lay out that there's two sides in this war from his perspective, saying on one side there's Iran and Hezbollah, and on the other side there's the U.S. and Israel. And today Hezbollah went on to say that it believes that Iran is not going to sign a deal if Israel has not fully retreated from the southern part of Lebanon. That, of course, Kaylee, is something that Israel says it has no intention of doing.
0: Alex, thank you very much. Well, the left is obsessed with the length of this memorandum of understanding.
6: We don't know what's in the MOU. And it's only a page and a half. The JCPOA was, you know, 150 pages.
9: My tweet's longer than that.
10: Grocery shopping list for Thanksgiving is longer than that.
12: The fact that they're not showing us the deal, the text of the deal, I think tells you everything about what's in it.
14: We're supposed to trust this out of this memorandum of understanding. It honestly sounds like a surrender document. That's what it sounds like to me.
0: Well, it sounds like President Trump is stopping Iran from getting a nuclear weapon. But all of these folks you just watched have to do is wait a couple of days. They will find out what is in the MOU.
5: The Qataris and the Pakistanis have been mediating this entire negotiation with the Iranians, and they've asked us effectively to sequence the way that we roll this out. We may release it as late as Friday, but you know, fundamentally, in the grand scheme of things, that doesn't matter, because whether it's tomorrow, whether it's Friday, people are going to see what's in this agreement very soon.
0: President Trump even promised to read it for us later this week. And we know the basics, but there are still a lot of questions. And here to answer those questions are Brent Stadler, former Navy captain and Heritage Foundation senior fellow, and KT McFarland, former Trump national senior advisor. KT, you've worked with Trump. You've been in the room. How do you take the conceptual and make it the actual, which is the task over the next 60 days?
15: You know, the difference between President Trump and how he negotiates and other presidents I've worked for. Normally what happens is, when I was working for Henry Kissinger during the shuttle diplomacy in the Middle East, you work out all the tiny little details and then finally you announce an agreement and a president signs off. With President Trump, it's absolutely the opposite. He talks about, here are my grand pictures, here's where I'm going to head, and then I'm going to turn it over to the staff, and then they can work out the little details. So I think conceptually, here's what he's trying to do. Obviously, Iran has no nuclear weapons. And even if Iran says, well, we're not going to go along with that, we're not going to allow you to inspect anything, look, they don't have any nuclear weapons. We bombed them. And if they try to rebuild them, we'll bomb them again. And as far as Iran's economy, it's in tatters. Their military doesn't exist anymore. So have we done what we needed to do? Yeah, Iran's going to take a generation to rebuild. But to me, the most important part of all of it is what President Trump said just a few minutes ago, where he said, gee, I'd like all those countries to join the Abraham Accords. This is the difference between President Trump and President Obama's deal. With President Obama, it was just United States and Iran. But with President Trump, he's bringing all of those Gulf Arab countries in on it. He's got buy-in from Saudi Arabia, from Qatar, from the UAE, from all of those major countries. And without their buy-in, the agreement could never stand, certainly could never be enforced. And now that he's got the buy-in from them, it's a totally different game. And I think he's looking at a reconstructed Middle East that's going to be different, and it's going to change the whole complexion of the Middle East for a generation.
0: Brent, the thing the White House has said to me over and over again, no dust, no deal. We will get the nuclear dust. What does that look like militarily? That's an extraordinary feat.
17: Well, militarily, we certainly have the satellite and the surveillance over the sites where we do know they had that enriched uranium. So they're not going to be getting it out of the ground anytime soon. And if they try, they're going to face the repercussions for that. Now, let's fast forward. This agreement is going forward. We're into the 60 days. There's going to have to be a turnover. And there's going to have to be a verification with U.S. forces or U.S. presence to put eyes on and then to make sure that we've got everything there. And again, it's important to note that the president's made very clear, and the Iranians have also acknowledged and agreed to. And again, this MOU is in principle. It's like the first part step of like a big real estate kind of deal, that they will not pursue any nuclear weapons, so uranium or plutonium, mind you. So eventually we're going to have to go in and have it turned over to us. But I think the dangerous part of digging it out of the ground and finding it, that I think is on the Iranians with our supervision, and then we take it out of the country.
0: And Brent, sticking with you for a moment, one thing that I read, I believe it was in the Wall Street Journal, that the military buildup in the Middle East is going to stay in place despite right. signing a new agreement with Iran. That's a pretty clear warning shot to Iran. The U.S. military is there.
17: No, and it's not going anywhere, quite frankly. And again, we don't know all the details of what's been put into any documents as the teams are working at, but clearly the U.S. military is that assurance. And that's the leverage that if the Iranians start to slow walk us, or if they try to change the terms unilaterally, or they do something untowards, that the response from the U.S. military at the behest of the president will be very rapid and very forceful.
0: Yeah, KT, one of the problems, there were many problems with Obama's JCPOA. One, there was a sunset clause, so no nuclear weapon now, but you know, poor grandchildren, there may be one in 10 to 15 years. That was a problem, but also the inspections regime. There were not any time, any place, anywhere inspections. What should the inspection regime look like here?
15: Okay, so an inspection regime that works is one's called snap inspections. In other words, anybody, anytime, any place, knock on the door, what's inside the building? What Iran, what the Obama deal was, was that it had to make an appointment with Iran. And then Iran could say, well, not this week, maybe next week. It gave them plenty of time to move things around and obscure and obfuscate what they were doing. So I think President Trump is going to need two things in this deal, whatever the terms of the deal are. Number one, these snap inspections. You've got to be able to go anytime, any place, no excuses. And if we're all told, well, no, sorry, it's not convenient for you to look into this building right now, then you assume that they are, in fact, in violation of the agreement. And then the second part of it is, how do you enforce it? You enforce it because the American armada remains there.
0: Brent, KT, thank you very much. Yep. Well, coming up, Kamala rushes to Newsom's defense. That's next.
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13: After calling for my arrest last year, Donald Trump directed his Department of Justice to investigate me.
0: Well, Democrats are playing the victim card again. Kamala Harris is now rushing to the defense of her likely 2028 rival, Gavin Newsom, after he claimed he and his wife are being investigated by the Justice Department under orders from President Trump.
25: What do you think? Do you think that's a BS investigation?
26: I predicted just about everything that has happened with this administration. He told us most of what we knew would happen, including that he would go after his political enemies using the Department of Justice. So I am not surprised that he may be using the Department of Justice to go after a political enemy in the current governor of California.
0: So here's the problem. Sources are telling Fox News that this investigation is based on whistleblower complaints related to Newsom and his wife's personal finances, not some vendetta from Trump. And Democrats have been weaponizing our legal system for years, doing everything they can to throw Donald Trump behind bars. And now that a Democrat is under the microscope, they aren't having it. Here to weigh in, Byron York, Fox News contributor. Byron, great to have you here. So we are told some of these investigations began under the Biden administration, and that they originated from whistleblowers in California, not from Maine DOJ. That means the Trump Justice Department in D.C. for our viewers. And Gavin Newsom, he's fundraising off of this, so I want to pull this up. He's soliciting donations, and he says, fighting back will require a legal strategy, a political strategy. Unfortunately, I'm going to need help on both. And one of the most important things you can do today, besides spreading the word, is make a contribution to support the effort. So what's the deal? Is this Trump weaponization or a fundraising gambit?
1: Well, I think the governor seems to have a case of Trump prosecution envy. I think he wants to be able to say that he's been targeted for prosecution by Donald Trump, who's weaponizing the Justice Department against him. Problem is, it doesn't seem to be the case. You're right, this investigation originated in California. It originated during the Joe Biden years, so it just literally can't have been started.

0: three counts of corruption, three felonies, and we don't think Newsom was involved in that, but we do know that those prosecutors, again, out in California during the Biden years, were asking questions about Governor Newsom's finances in relation to that case. So it's just not a case of some sort of unfounded, made-up prosecution.
1: Yeah, and we don't know the basis of that whistleblower complaint, so we still have a lot to learn here. I know Newsom filed a FOIA request, so he's trying to learn more, it seems, too. This just happened today. Hillary Clinton believes that President Biden made a mistake. This is really interesting, some of the sniping in the party. Watch this, Byron.
2: He made a terrible mistake. He made a terrible mistake for himself, his legacy, and for the country. Say the late summer of 23, that he wasn't going to run, that he was going to pass, you know, the torch to the next generation, we would have had a real contest. I think it was a terrible miscalculation on the part of President Biden.
1: Byron, it is fascinating to hear Democrats be this candid about a former Democratic president. Yeah. And it's likewise, this isn't going away. Biden's releasing a book in the fall right before midterms.
0: Well, Democrats have been plunged in kind of a frenzy of self-examination when they lost to Donald Trump in 2016, and then when they lost to him again in 2024. And, you know, to push this on Biden, Joe Biden's age was not a secret. When he ran for president in 2020, everybody knew he had been born in 1942. They could do the math. They knew how old he would be after 1 4-year term and possibly a second 4-year term. This was not a surprise. They just stuck with him because they hoped they could squeeze through, and they couldn't. But now it's not the time to look at Joe Biden and say, boy, he never told us how old he was.
1: Yeah, but I thought all those videos of his mental acuity, I thought those were all deep fakes. I guess I was wrong. Byron, yeah, right. Thanks so much for being here.
0: Thank you.
1: Coming up, will a socialist win the nomination for D.C. mayor tonight? Wow.
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3: It is another big primary night across the country. Polls closed in Georgia at the top of the hour, and throughout the night, we will see them close in Alabama and Oklahoma and in California. And one of the biggest stories may be on the Republican side, where several Trump-backed candidates are facing critical tests in high-profile runoffs and primaries. In Georgia, results are starting to trickle in. Trump's endorsed candidates, Mike Collins and Burt Jones, are trying to punch their ticket to the general election. Collins is running for the Senate seat currently held by John Ossoff. And Burt Jones is running for governor to succeed Brian Kemp. And here to weigh in on all of this is Caroline Downey, National Review columnist, and Lydia Moynihan, New York Post financial correspondent. Caroline, there's another big race tonight, and that is in D.C., where you have a more traditional Democrat and a literal socialist. And this socialist, her name is Janice Lewis George. She was up by 11 points. And I bring this up because I'm just wondering, could we have a socialist in, we have one in Seattle, in New York City, and then in D.C., three major American cities.
4: I don't want a trifecta like that, Kaylee, but it looks like we may get one. As we know, D.C. is a very deep blue jurisdiction, and this candidate, this woman, is a carbon copy of Zohran Mamdani, from the soft on crime experiments to the government slowly, stealthily taking over housing. Very intentional, in my opinion, and also charging the rich more taxes, even though they already pay the vast majority of taxes. And I think the end result is going to be more decay, more dysfunction. But the difference between D.C. and New York City is that Trump actually has some oversight over D.C. under the Home Rule Act. And so when he says, look, I could confront you, this Democratic socialist, if you get elected and, you know, try to take over the police department again, if you let crime go out of hand, if you let these violent teen takeovers, you know, kind of continue to disrupt the city, Trump might actually take him up on that.
3: And maybe that's what we need, is a face-off between socialism and something that works. Because President Trump has cleaned up D.C. You walk around, crime has gone down. It's because he has a mildly cooperative mayor now. That would change, because this woman tweeted in 2019, I will absolutely divest from MPD and put that money into violence interruption programs. MPD is the Metropolitan Police Department. But maybe we need a socialism-Trump face-off.
5: It would be entertaining to see. Yeah, I mean, look, this is kind of a classic face-off here, but I do think it's alarming to see that for so long we at least had Democrats who were sort of aligned with, let's have public safety. We can all agree on that. And now you have a candidate in D.C. who wants to end any curfews for people. She is the most soft-on-crime politician I think we've seen in that region, and yet people are flocking to her, even though they've seen a dramatic crackdown on crime, quality and life improvement under Trump, and somehow that hasn't factored into the decision making. And I hate to say it, but I think the end result needs to be people need to experience the consequences of their decisions. And we're going to see, certainly in the midterms, where you see some of these more radical candidates face off against more mainstream Republicans, I think you're going to see independents going in that direction. But it seems like the collateral damage for now is these cities, as you mentioned, New York, D.C., Seattle, that are so blue, voters don't really have the opportunity to choose a more centrist candidate.
3: It's a trend we see, and it reminds me of Spencer Pratt, who said, you know, I'm not in the race, so now you have a choice between dumb and dumber, he said. Those were his words. Caroline, I want to ask you about AOC, because I've just noticed a trend, and you see this in articles, and she's speaking in the South, and she's all over the country, and then I see an Axios, AOC's hot streak. She's not endorsing in races where she might lose. She's picking safe spots. I think she is priming for a presidential run.
4: No doubt. I think you're clocking that 100%. Look, the Democratic Party is plagued, in my opinion, with these unremarkable, unknowledgeable, and yet very ambitious so-called stars. Kamala Harris was one of them. AOC is another. But the problem with those ambitions of hers is that she hasn't proven that she can be the kingmaker that she aspires to be. She doesn't want any adversarial interviews. She doesn't go into the lion's den. She doesn't take hot questions from those who are ideological opponents. She prefers softballs. She's kind of pulling a Kamala Harris 2.0, where she's hiding. We saw at the Munich Security Conference, she spectacularly embarrassed herself in something that was just challenging her a little bit on policy. Demonstrate your foreign policy acumen. She was asked about Taiwan, could not articulate a very basic question about our relationship with Taiwan and what it would mean if China were to invade. She failed that. I don't think she's gonna succeed at any more tests of her foreign policy or domestic policy knowledge.
3: Lydia, that's a key point, because J.D. Vance, someone who I think will end up running for president, I mean, he went on The View. I saw him yesterday with Jake Tapper, you know, in my view, liberal Jake Tapper, who doesn't do much for the Republican side. He's testing those political muscles. But AOC, notably, you don't see her doing anything unfriendly.
5: No. And he's certainly very good at sparring and winning voters over. So the question is, will AOC be able to win over voters, and is that even necessary? She is a very strategic politician, though. She was able to sort of escape any of the Graham-Platner drama, despite the fact that you had Bernie Sanders, Elizabeth Warren. I think a lot of these older politicians are so desperate to be relevant, and she has sort of escaped that. She knows she has a lot of power. She knows that a lot of the older, more powerful politicians want to ingratiate themselves to her, and so she's kind of owning this moment as a result.
3: Yeah, and Jake Tapper may tell you, I'm not a liberal, I'm a journalist, but he certainly does a lot to carry those liberal talking points. Thank you both, Lydia, Caroline, appreciate you being here. All right, coming up, the SPLC's anti-hate empire is facing some explosive questions. That's next.
6: News. I'm Ted Lindner. The U.S. and Iran reportedly set to sign a deal to end the war on Friday in Geneva, Switzerland. Vice President J.D. Vance on Fox's The Five.
7: I see it as we're going to get very serious about these negotiations. And what I'm trying to do is send a signal that the entire American government is actually oriented towards getting a good outcome for the American people.
6: The president says the U.S. Navy's blockade along the Strait of Hormuz will fully reopen as well. And Mike Collins running as a strong supporter of President Trump, winning the GOP Senate nomination in Georgia against former Tennessee football coach Derek Dooley. After the win, Collins spoke to his supporters.
8: We're going to travel to every corner of this state, meeting with Georgians from Bainbridge to Blue Ridge, from Buckhead to Bankhead, every zip code and every community, to share our plan to make their lives better.
6: He'll face off against Democrat Senator John Ossoff in November. 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
3: Explosive new allegations from a DOJ investigation of the Southern Poverty Law Center are coming to light. According to federal prosecutors, the SPLC was not just paying the extremists it pretends to hate. It was literally in bed with them. A superseding DOJ indictment alleges that SPLC employee 2, who later became the director of the group's intelligence project, was romantically involved with an informant tied to a neo-Nazi organization. The DOJ further alleges that the SPLC funneled more than $1.2 million to that informant over the course of 20 years. The two lovebirds allegedly shared a home and two bank accounts and used donor money to cover their personal living expenses. Nearly two-thirds of all the money that was ever deposited into those accounts came from unsuspecting SPLC donors. But the group's president is pretending like he knew nothing about it.
17: He was in a romantic relationship with the SPLC employee who oversaw all payments to field sources. Isn't that true?
19: That's an allegation in the indictment that will be addressed in the Middle District of Alabama.
17: Well, I hope they address it because your employee shared a home with F9 and two bank accounts. Isn't that true?
19: That is an allegation in the indictment.
17: Did you know the person who was overseeing payments to field sources?
19: I do not know.
3: Here to discuss is Utah Senator Mike Lee. Senator Lee, when I look at this and I hear these explosive allegations like reimbursement for cross-burning, that happened too at SPLC. And then I look at the donors, George and Amal Clooney, Apple, JP Morgan. I asked our brain room to look to see if any of these donors have said anything, and it's just been crickets.
23: You know, Kaylee, once you see this, you can't unsee it. The whole thing, it looks like a truckload of strawberries dumped on a ski slope. It stands out. These folks are like arsonists who are masquerading as firefighters. They were supposed to be the anti-hate group. They were fomenting hate. They were funding violence. They funded and declared groups like, Christian groups, conservative groups, various family groups that inspired violence in many instances. So they've got a lot to answer for. And I'm glad that they're under investigation because they have earned it.
3: Senator Lee, John Thune was on with my colleague Brett Baer earlier, and he answered a question about the Save America Act. Listen to what he said.
24: We've had the vote on the full version twice now. We only got 48 votes. The only way you can get, get this done is to nuke the legislative filibuster, and that is not something that we have anywhere close to the votes to do. But it is a function of math. I mean, we are bound by arithmetic.
3: Is there any way forward for the Save America Act?
23: Yes, there is, Kaylee, and I respectfully but very strongly disagree with my colleague from South Dakota on that. In the first place, the Save America Act, as passed by the House of Representatives, does have a simple majority of support in the United States Senate. Now, we don't have 60 votes. We're about 10 votes shy of achieving cloture. There are other ways of breaking a filibuster that don't involve resort to cloture. You don't actually have to have 60 votes to pass a bill. You just have to have 60 votes to force cloture. But you could break a filibuster through other means. My preferred means, particularly for this bill, the House passed Save America Act, which I believe would work. We put the Save America Act on the floor today. Not the expanded version, the one that actually passed by the House, for which there is a simple majority support in the Senate. You put that on the floor today. If the majority leader were to announce, we're going to debate this,

0: until we pass it. We would get to the point of passage. You can't do this all the time because it would take a lot of time. This is how they passed the Civil Rights Act of 1964. At the time that bill came over in March of that year from the House of Representatives, they were about 30 votes shy of cloture. We're only 10 votes short. But the majority leader at the time, Mike Mansfield from Montana, to his credit, said, you know what, we're 30 votes shy of cloture, but we're going to debate this bill until it passes. And you know what happened? That bill got more popular. Those who were obstructing it got less popular. They started negotiating the terms of their exit ramp. They negotiated changes to the text that made them feel better about it and helped them save face. It ended up passing. That takes legislative courage to do that, and that's what we need in the Senate. We could pass it. Don't fall for the hype that this is undoable. It's only undoable if we choose not to go to the effort. I don't say that about every bill, but I do say that about a bill that enjoys the support of somewhere between 70% and 80% of Americans, Republicans and Democrats alike. This bill needs to pass, and we could do it.
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1: Millions of soccer fans have traveled halfway around the world for the World Cup, and they are still loving what they're finding here in the U.S. They're packing stadiums, celebrating American hospitality, and embracing the country Democrats spend most of their time complaining about.
9: Texas is good. Everything is big. Bravo!
10: I cannot speak English, but I'm excited!
11: I love it! Yeah! Yeah!
12: Your energy, buddy.
10: Yeah.
12: Okay, hey, hey,
10: let's go.
1: And then look at Boston, where Scottish fans prove that they may live in Scotland, but their hearts belong in West Virginia.

0: there's Democrats. Some of them are rooting for teams other than the U.S.
1: Who are you rooting for?
2: I like Mexico.
1: Mexico, there you go.
3: I'm rooting for Senegal.
0: The rest of the world is happy to be here, but some of the Democrats are rooting for just about anyone else. Well, on to this. It's June, which means the culture police are working overtime for Pride Month, making sure their radical agenda is forced on all of us. Case in point, Major League Baseball. Now, the league issued warnings to multiple San Francisco Giants pitchers for the ultimate crime, violating uniform rules. A handful of pitchers, Landon Rupp, JT Brubaker, and Ryan Walker, wrote Bible verses on their mandatory Pride Night hats. And one of the offending scriptures was from the book of Genesis. It was Genesis 9, 12 to 16, written on Rupp's cap. It references the rainbow as God's covenant, and Rupp said it's something he believes in and he's thankful for, to live in a country where he has the freedom to believe and express what he wants. But not in the MLB, apparently. For years, the left has told us that the rainbow is a symbol of inclusion. But when a Christian player uses it to express his own religious beliefs, that's apparently a problem. And for all the left's talk about diversity, they have zero tolerance for traditional values. Here to discuss is Rob Schneider, comedian and actor. Rob, you have offered to pay the fines of these MLB players should they be fined. What motivated that?
4: Well, Kaylee, why are they trying to make baseball gay? We have enough gay sports. We have the WNBA. We have figure skating. I mean, cornhole is on ESPN. I mean, every mascot is gay. I mean, that's where the whole furry thing, I think, came from. Not 100% sure about that. Baseball already has all the gay music. We are the champions, the YMCA. I mean, at what point is enough? That's what I'm saying.
0: And Rob, you know, teach their own. People can do what they want to do, live how they want to live. You live in America. But if you're going to force someone to wear a Pride Night hat, and in response, they want to put a Bible verse on there saying what the rainbow means to them, I'm not sure why that's controversial. And I want to ask you specifically about hypocrisy here, because the MLB says these are our uniform rules, but apparently they're selective when they enforce them, because there have been other instances of players writing. For instance, they wrote number 51 on their hats in the 2025 World Series.
4: Yeah, that's right.
0: In 2021, they wrote SOS Cuba. And I'm wondering if those players got warnings.
4: Well, let me tell you, you know, they're all for diversity, equity, and inclusion. Unless you have a diversity of opinion, then you're not included in your opinion. So, I mean, baseball players signed up to play baseball. What part of their contract said, oh, you also have to promote our leftist ideology that may be against your religious beliefs? So, I mean, it's interesting because they fired the guy from, this is my favorite part, they fired the guy, which is named Jaden Ivey, the NBA did. And the NBA had every player had to have on their uniform Experience Abu Dhabi, where homosexuality is illegal. So you talk about the hypocrisy. I mean, you got to follow the money. It's where the sports are getting their money and who's going to complain the loudest. But I think this time MLB screwed up. I mean, MLB, remember, they didn't fine anybody for taking a knee. Remember that? So for Black Lives Matter, it's fine. But for Christians standing up for their, deeply held religious beliefs is not okay. So I think Americans are sick of this. And, you know, I'm tired of, like, Christianity being the doormat for everybody else's beliefs to be stepped on us. And it's like, listen, I'm not against, gay pride, gay rights, but shoving it in your face is like enough. You have to do this, otherwise you're a bigot. And look, I don't have to do anything. It doesn't make me a bigot. I mean, just like, I think it's about these people's beliefs have to be respected. It's like you can't make somebody bake something that they don't want to bake, whether it's a cake for a gay wedding. That's their particular right. The Supreme Court already won that. So I think Major League Baseball is in jeopardy here legally. And I think this is against their First Amendment rights, for sure. And it's definitely against the civil rights.
0: I want to get this in. The MLB does say that the warning the players received wasn't about the Bible verse. They say it was about players modifying league-issued hats. And they said this in part, we respect players' rights to free expression. Hold on, I just want to get in their statement.
4: But they modified the hat. But our viewers can read themselves.
0: Right, right. I just want to get in their statement. However, writing of any kind with any message is prohibited per Major League Baseball's uniform. But we just went through the other examples where writing wasn't prohibited. And also on the point of Black Lives Matters, and I just have a few seconds here, they were celebratory of that, very overt in their Black Lives Matter messaging in 2020. But a Bible verse is very offensive, apparently.
4: Well, no, it's a Christian bias because, you know, these are the people that they can step on and violate their rights. This is an attack on civil rights, and it's an attack on Christianity. And I think the MLB screwed up. I think Americans are sick of this. Hey, you have your rights, you have your freedom. There's no more. And we were against, somebody. You know, if they were being prejudiced to eliminating you for a potential job because of your sexual orientation, but not for this. You can't force people into your agenda.
0: I got to run, Rob. These guys are heroes, and all they were doing was spreading the word of God. Thank you so much for being here. That's it for me. I'm Kaylee McEnany, and for Laura Ingraham, catch me on Saturday in America, and Outnumbered tomorrow at 12 p.m. Thanks for being here. For now, Jesse takes it.
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10: Hoping for more details on the deal. I'm Ted Lindner, Fox News. Iran and the U.S. agreeing to a deal to end hostilities in the Middle East, but key details pertaining to the nuclear program remain unresolved. Vice President J.D. Vance says that's one reason why he's going to Switzerland for the signing of the Memorandum of Understanding that'll happen on Friday.
11: What I'm trying to do is send a signal that the entire American government is actually oriented towards getting a good outcome for the American people. I kind of want to figure out how real are they? How fake are they? They're making a lot of promises. Are those promises actually going to be met with real action? That's why I'm going to show up to the negotiation. That's why I showed up to Pakistan a couple of months ago, and we're going to stay involved in this process.
10: The vice president appearing on Fox's The Five. Fox's Peter Ducey with more from Switzerland.
12: President Trump is saying, you don't have to take my word for it that it's a good deal. Just look at the Strait of Hormuz.
13: Ships are starting to move now. We're going to have it fully open by Friday. The ships are starting to move nicely. Oil is starting to go, and the prices are coming down rapidly.
12: The president also posted, Iran has agreed to never have a nuclear weapon. Well, Vice President Vance has said $300 billion in a reconstruction fund is something that is on the table, but the money would be coming from Gulf partners and not from the U.S.
10: And then one of the most closely watched primary races, Republican representative and Trump-backed Mike Collins has defeated first-time candidate Derek Dooley for the Republican U.S. Senate nomination in Georgia. He'll face off against Democrat incumbent Senator John Ossoff in November. Billionaire Rick Jackson defeating Trump-backed Lieutenant Governor Burt Jones for the Republican nomination for governor in Georgia. He'll take on Atlanta Mayor Keisha Lance Bottoms in November. In Oklahoma, Congressman Kevin Hearn winning the Republican nomination for Senate as Trump-backed Mike Massey advances to the Republican primary runoff election for governor. 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
17: When you finally find your thing, you want the whole world to know about that thing. So you use a thing called Canva to make it an even bigger and better thing. Whether you want to create flyers for that thing, make presentations for that thing, or design merch for that thing, you can do anything. So people can see your thing, feel your thing, love your thing. The next thing you know, it's a thing. Canva, the thing that makes anything a thing.
10: Five people are under arrest in connection with a plot to attack the UFC Freedom 250 fight at the White House this past weekend. Fox's Kevin Cork with more.
18: Officials say explosive-laden drones were planned to strike nearby buildings and then trigger a crowd stampede that would have led them directly toward a pre-staged sniper team. Phase two would then call for storming the White House. 23 individuals have been identified and multiple arrests have already been made. The entire plot may have been stopped thanks to a concerned mom in Ohio. Investigators say that man, 19-year-old Tyson Proper's mom, called cops sharing concerns about her son's recent conduct, including firearms purchases and his communication with people online, according to authorities.
10: Chicago police have a person in custody following an investigation into a large cross set on fire in a city park.
19: A 21-year-old college student told the local TV station he's the shirtless person seen on video distributed by police, saying he was protesting President Trump and not making a racist statement, adding he knew about the historical relevance but didn't know the severity and how racially motivated it may seem. Cross burnings have historically been seen as symbols of hate and intimidation against black people and have been connected to the Ku Klux Klan. Police have not said if this man is the person in custody. The burning cross was found June 9th in Grant Park, where Barack Obama delivered his acceptance speech when he was elected the nation's first black president in 2008. Lisa Lacerra, Fox News.
10: And crews rushing to pull people out of a small plane Tuesday night that crashed in the middle of a highway in Laredo, Texas, as flames burst from the aircraft. The small plane crashing shortly after 10 p.m., according to an investigator with the Laredo Police Department. So far, investigators say at least one person has been killed, but there was no word on whether or not that person was on the plane or on the ground. I'm Ted Lindner. This is Fox News.
20: Good evening from Washington. I'm Jillian Turner. It is 8 p.m. on the West Coast, 11 o'clock here in the nation's capital, and this is America's Late News, Fox News at Night with Trace Gallagher. Breaking tonight, the weekend's White House UFC event was targeted by would-be assassins. They were hoping to kill top officials with snipers and explosive drones.
21: There are still suspects at large, and we're going to work it until everyone's been identified.
20: Plus, President Trump and his cabinet fielding tough questions and plenty of criticism over the yet-to-be-inked Iran deal. Listen.
11: If they stop funding terrorism, if they stop supporting the rebuilding of the nuclear arms program, they actually can get some real benefits. If they don't do any of that stuff, they don't get anything.
20: And politics. It's primary night in three states, plus right here in D.C., where a Democratic Socialist is hoping to become the next mayor.
22: The people of D.C. want a mayor who will stand up to Trump, who understands that we're not going to get ICE off our streets by fearing him.
20: And Major League Baseball has its pro players sporting Pride Night hats, but then crying foul when those same players do some messaging of their own with Bible verses. More on that scandal with the Nightcap crew. We begin tonight, though, with our top story, a brazen plot to attack the White House, President Trump, and his guests at that UFC event, and now the ongoing hunt for the suspects. Christina Coleman has breaking details out of the LA newsroom tonight. Hi, Christina.
1: Hi, Jillian. Five suspects from across the country, including California, Missouri, Ohio, and Nebraska, were arrested for allegedly planning to kill people at the UFC fight at the White House by hitting the area with drones rigged with explosives to force an evacuation, then planning for snipers to take out people running away in the crowd. Here are three of the five suspects. One of the alleged motives was to target, quote, capitalist elites, billionaires, and politicians.
11: A lot of people could have got hurt if these guys pulled this off. But there were 80,000 people, and those are just innocent human beings.
1: Investigators say the mother of this 19-year-old suspect who was arrested in connection to this plot called police and warned them of her son's recent concerning behavior. That information assisted with this investigation. Authorities also released photos of the weapons and the aerial maps the suspects planned to use. And as scary as all of this is, you got to give credit to President Trump. He did not appear fazed at all.
2: Mr. President, were you briefed on the attack plans for the UFC event at the White House? There was, the FBI thwarted an attack.
13: I haven't heard about it, no, but I watched, the attack that I watched were the fighters.
1: So calm, cool, and collected. Also, the feds are looking at 23 people in online chats as part of their ongoing investigation on this case. Jillian.
20: All right, Christina Coleman with the details for us tonight. Thank you. Let's go ahead and bring in Fox News contributor, former FBI special agent Nicole Parker, and Fox News contributor, former NYPD inspector Paul Morrow. Paul, the plan, it seems, was breathtakingly ambitious in scope. You got five perps, alleged perps behind bars now. They're looking, law enforcement is looking at 23 at least other suspects. The whole thing was like being orchestrated coast to coast. Everybody was coordinating with each other online.
3: Yes, and it points out the difficulty that modern counterterrorism law enforcement faces, which is that when I was working, you could do certain legal process to get into the communications of people that you were able to build a case on. You had to go to a judge, you had to get a search warrant or a wiretap, that kind of thing. Now, the people that you run against are quite aware of the fact that the apps out there are encrypted. They can be very difficult to penetrate. And I hate to say it, but were it not for the actions of that 19-year-old's mother, this could have gotten a lot worse. They had gone pretty far downrange, according to the affidavit, towards planning, stocking up their ammunition, staging what they wanted to do. People had traveled to the area. So this was no joke, despite their age. And thank God she stepped up and made that call.
20: Nicole, you were there at the event. I mean, you would have been in the crosshairs here if it weren't for this amazing Ohio mom, you know, thinking twice and calling the police.
23: You're exactly right. There are parents. I know it's very difficult as a parent to turn in your child, but that is the right thing to do. And we're seeing a pattern of this in our country. Parents, you've got to step up to the line. You've got to know what your children are doing. And if they are under your roof and you know what's happening, they read through different chat messages and they immediately contacted law enforcement. That was on June 10th. Local law enforcement came to the home. And by June 11th, you know, that individual, they were executing search warrants. The local law enforcement agencies reported it to the FBI, and an immaculate search warrant was executed on June 11th, which led to this individual, particularly in Ohio, is what I'm discussing, Prosper, last name, suspect Prosper. He actually confessed to law enforcement and said, you know, I was involved in planning this. And he laid out that they started this discussion on TikTok back in March of 2026. So again, this was very well planned out, very well executed. But there's one thing for certain. If you see something, you must say something. And that is exactly what these parents did. And that is what foiled this plot. They reported it to local law enforcement, who reported it to the feds, and cohesively, they all worked together. But you're right, I was there at the event. It was an incredible event. I have never experienced something with so much energy, patriotism. I've been to many sporting events, nothing like it. But you know what? President Trump, always teaches us, fight, fight, fight. We do not live in fear. Never back down. Keep your head on a swivel. Be wise. But we will not let evil win in this country.
20: Paul, it does sound like in this case, there were like these brazen red flags with at least the one suspect. His parents are now saying that he had recently quit his job. He had bought a whole lot of firearms. He was like staying at home online 24 hours a day, not acting like himself. I mean, those are red flags, right?
3: Oh, absolutely. And, you know, we always have this lesson taught to us after you take down one of these cases, which is you can do all the legal process in the world, all the investigations, run all the sources. But at the end of the day, the people that are around the perpetrators, the suspects, are the people best positioned to stop this. And they should be doing it on behalf of the suspects because it's never going to end well. Thank God this woman stepped up. But, you know, look, we got to face facts here, man. We have a real problem in this country right now. When I was working, the people you were running against were representatives of foreign powers or foreign organizations like ISIS and Al-Qaeda. This stuff now is at home. We have essentially a homegrown like Hezbollah from the far left, and they're being radicalized online. You're not seeing the comms in very many instances, and so it just really highlights how important it is to see something and say something. If you're a parent, even a sibling, keep an eye on people that seem to be going down a bad path because they never telegraph it. You have to pick it up, and then you got to make that call, as difficult as it may be.
20: Nicole, it does seem like no matter how many attacks targeting President Trump, Secret Service and law enforcement and intelligence are able to thwart, every time one becomes public, it invites more of the same insanity.
23: I believe that you're correct, but I think that people that have these evil intentions, I mean, these are individuals that thought that they were doing good. They were anti-government. They were going after particular politicians. I read the 9-page criminal complaint, again, for Prosper. It's very chilling. And their reason for going after these politicians, they claim that they were receiving money from Israel PACs. I mean, it's just, it's wrong. There's no excuse for violence. Political violence is never okay. And I do believe that the heated rhetoric from one side of the political spectrum, which it seems to always come from the left side, it incites these individuals, and they are very well orchestrated online. They're echo chambers that these people go into, and they just hear, you know, they are literally getting brainwashed and radicalized. It's something that we study very closely in the behavioral analysis unit at the FBI. But thank goodness law enforcement stepped up. Thank goodness the parents stepped up. If you see something, say something. I've always said human intelligence is still the most powerful intelligence out there.
20: Good
23: and
20: reminder.
23: So it is a collaborative effort, and thank God for our law enforcement and for our heroes that saved and protected everyone at that event.
20: Yeah, it's a great reminder. Nicole, Paul, thanks for joining us. We're also tracking this tonight. Iran's top diplomat now says any deal that winds down the war with the U.S. must require that Israel withdraw entirely from Lebanon. Alex Hogan has new details on this for us. It is early morning there in Tel Aviv. Hi, Alex.
0: Hi, Jillian. So Hezbollah releasing a statement saying it believes that Iran will not sign a final deal until the IDF withdraws all of its troops from southern Lebanon. And Iran's foreign minister, as you mentioned, is commenting on this, saying that an end to the war includes an end to the occupation.
4: Without the withdrawal of Israeli forces from the territories they have occupied in this war, a full end to the war has not been achieved.
0: Even President Trump called on Israeli Prime Minister Benjamin Netanyahu to be more responsible about the conflict.
5: Israel's fighting Hezbollah too long, and too many people are being killed. And you don't have to knock down an apartment house every time you're looking for somebody.
0: He also issued a warning to Iran once again that they will not have a nuclear weapon. The agreement also reopens the Strait of Hormuz, oil prices already dropping because of that critical waterway. And Jillian, again, this deal has not officially been released, raising a lot of questions and concerns as to what is exactly in the agreement and, of course, the language that surrounds it. Jillian.
20: All right, Alex Hogan in Tel Aviv for us. Thank you. Let's go ahead and bring in the Institute of World Politics Dean James Robbins and Stakelbeck Tonight host Eric Stakelbeck. Thanks to you both for being with us here. James, there's so many angles to unpack when it comes to this deal that, as we all know, is not even signed yet. What do you think is the most important next step between now and the next 48 hours when President Trump signs it?
6: Well, from what we know about the deal, it's just a framework for further dealing. Mm-hmm. So, and it's very transactional. Iran does this, they get that.
20: Right.
6: The straits opened, you know, so it's all very rational. But the thing we have to remember is, and CIA Director Ratcliffe said this, what the Iranians are saying amongst each other is different than what they're saying to us. And at the end of the day, they really hate us. Throughout this war, we took out their supreme leader. We took out their army and navy, their air force, layers of their government. So they're not our friends. And we have to understand that in enforcing the final deal, whatever the negotiation comes to, they're going to try to cheat us. They're going to try to move the goalposts like they have with Israel, for example. They said there had to be a ceasefire in Lebanon. Now they're saying, oh, and Israel has to withdraw. So they're already changing what they're demanding. And I think the president is smart enough to be aware that the Iranians are going to do these things, and our negotiators just have to be prepared for that.
20: Well, Eric, it's certainly something that President Trump and the negotiators have a lot of experience with. It's become sort of standard practice now for the Iranian regime to agree to all these things, and then when it comes time to sit down face-to-face and negotiate, they panic and start trying to change the terms, you know, in the 12 hours leading up to the talk. So In a sense, this is, you know, in keeping with that.
7: Yeah, Jillian, this is their MO. It's who they are. It's what they do. It's what they've done for 47 years. And this jihadi leopard is not going to change its spots. We'll see, Jillian, after 60 days, if the deal can actually be finalized, not because of President Trump, but because of Iran's regime. Again, they just can't help themselves because, key point here, they are driven by an apocalyptic, insane jihadist ideology. And it's all about the ideology when it comes to the regime. That's why I can't see, Jillian, any scenario in which they agree to the terms of this deal at the end of the day. We've been talking about the Iran nuclear crisis, the growing Iran nuclear threat, for at least 25 years, and it's not going to stop. Deal or no deal, I don't see them coming to the table here and finalizing this. They can't help themselves. It's who they are.
20: I mean, in the interim, James, they will deal with the economic piece here. As you said, it's quite transactional by all accounts, this MOU that's going to get signed on Friday. The Wall Street Journal reports today that Iran is going to be able to immediately resume oil and fuel sales under the terms of this new agreement. So if that is the case, how concerned are you about them, you know, reconstituting their ranks and their military might once this happens?
6: Oh, well, that's very concerning because there's, unless it's in the deal, and again, we haven't seen the deal, but they can reconstitute their drones. They can start building back their missiles. They can do whatever they need to do to be ready for the next round of fighting. And I wouldn't.
20: So they'll have 60 days to do that as fast as they can?
6: 60 days and more. I wouldn't think that the 60 days is going to be when things finish up. Because if you look at, for example, the Israeli-Hamas war in Gaza and the rounds and rounds of negotiations, and they'd sign a deal and they'd have a framework and then that would get broken and then there'd be more fighting and then they'd go back to it. So we are only at the front end of a process. It's not going to be 60 days. And we may have to go back to the use of force. The president is keeping capabilities in the region to be able to do that, to coerce the Iranians if necessary. But I really don't think that, you know, 60 days from now we're going to be, you know, having a signing ceremony in Geneva of the document that's going to solve everything.
20: But that's going to lead, you know, Eric, to what we were talking about a moment ago, which was the big kahuna goal here, which is peace, right? I mean, it's the dismantling of the nuclear program, but it's also not being at war with Iran.
7: Yeah, Jillian, here's the frustrating thing. President Trump has a grand vision for the region. It's an accurate vision. Peace could break out, economic prosperity, but the Iranian regime and its proxies, like Hezbollah in Lebanon, they're standing in the way of a new Middle East. That's why, look, and James mentioned a minute ago, if Iran doesn't come to heel here, if they don't make concessions for the first time in half a century, then military action may be inevitable to, again, bring them to heel. And then and only then, I think, Jillian, can you have this new Middle East that President Trump has envisioned? More Abraham Accords, treaties on the table. It could be a great day for the region, but again, not until this Iranian problem is solved.
20: There's been a lot of criticism today about, from Democrats, about the length of this MOU. It's reportedly 1.5 pages. I saw some Democrats today saying they have grocery lists that are longer than this MOU to set up a peace framework with Iran. Does that matter in any context, the length of the terms?
6: Well, no. I mean, this isn't like your, you know, term paper where you want to make it longer to please the professor or something. I mean, this is just a framework agreement to set up conditions for negotiation. And it can be very short. I mean, the terms seem to be very simple. Open the straits, you know, don't engage in supporting terrorism or whatever the other terms are, and then right. The U.S. will respond if Iran does what it does. You know, lifting some kind of sanctions, those types of things. It doesn't have to be 150 pages of small print, because then the devil's in the details. If you have, the longer the document gets, it's like a contract. The more loopholes there will be, the more different
20: like
6: interpretations.
20: Legislation.
6: Yeah, it's exactly. Yeah, an omnibus bill. So no, I think shorter is actually better because there's less room for ambiguity. It's concise, it's terse, it says what it says.
20: All right. Well, James, Eric, gotta leave it there. Thanks for joining us tonight.
7: Thanks, Jillian.
8: Baseball players signed up to play baseball. What part of their contract said, oh, you also have to promote our leftist ideology that may be against your religious beliefs? I mean, MLB, remember, they didn't fine anybody for taking a knee. Remember that? So for Black Lives Matter, it's fine. But for Christians standing up for their, deeply held religious beliefs is not okay.
20: Well, that's comedian Rob Schneider. He's calling out Major League Baseball for threatening to fine Giants players for writing Bible verses on their Pride Night uniforms, on the hat specifically. Let's bring in Don't At Me with Dan Dagatost. Dan Dagich, it strikes me, Dan, with this whole controversy, that if you're fighting about messaging on baseball hats, that messaging is either speech or it's not speech, but it cannot be both of those things at any given time.
9: Well, it's obviously speech one way, which is the LGBT alphabet community, for whatever the reason, is dominant here. And anybody that goes against it is going to be threatened by Major League Baseball. And it's really, actually, it's kind of sickening, because Major League Baseball, I heard Rob Schneider there talking about BLM and taking a knee, but Major League Baseball has allowed initials on hats. Major League Baseball has allowed messaging on hats. But all of a sudden, here we go, and you can't do this because you're what? Talking about Pride Night? How about we do this? How about we get rid of these idiotic nights and go back to 10-cent beer night, bat night, t-shirt night, bobblehead night? Forget about the politics. Forget about catering to a certain group that wants to tell you who they're, quite frankly, having sex with. I don't care. Nobody cares. If you're going to do this, if you're going to put something as controversial as this, guess what? There are some people that are going to rock the boat, go against it, and you got to be able to deal with that, not threatening them. What a great country we live in. Think about it. This is what we're worried about
20: but
9: in
20: Dan,
9: this country.
20: Isn't the whole thing,
9: what a great country.
20: Isn't this the whole thing, correct me if I'm wrong, but this whole thing is financial anyway. I mean, the only reason MLB is doing this is so that they can then sell Pride Night hats to fans and make a killing doing that. It's not really to support gay Americans, right?
9: Well, that's what they're going to say, of course, but you know, and I know, we all know, it's like the NFL all of a sudden dressing up coaches in camouflage and saying we support the military, and then when you go into the team store, what do you got? You got a bunch of uniforms. Sure, of course, that's the biggest part of this, and really, they're not fooling anybody. I mean, we all know that. Look, they can say they're supporting it, and obviously in San Francisco, given the population there, maybe it resonates a little bit more, but they're not fooling anybody. Of course this is financial. There isn't anything that a major sports league does that doesn't have some kind of backstory, right. And that backstory is very simple. Follow the money. You're absolutely right about that.
20: I want to ask you about this, Dan. These Americans got a whole bunch of English soccer players to sign the Declaration of Independence. Take a quick look.
12: Our goal today is to get as many of their players as possible to sign these copies of the Declaration of Independence.
14: For sure, Harry Kane.
12: Thank you.
14: Thanks, man. You know, that's the big tuna that we're looking for, you know?
15: Declaration.
14: Thank you.
15: Thanks, man.
16: It's pretty awesome.
9: That's pretty clever. I mean, you know, when you're in a line and you're signing stuff, you know, you're just signing. Heck, you may sign a contract. Who knows? But I think that is really clever, right? I mean, at least when you look at what's going on here, and I think you'd agree with this if you followed the World Cup at all, there are so many cool stories, whether it's that guy Freddie enjoying, I think it was the Norwegians that were on the escalator, the Scots have drank all the beer in Boston. There are some really cool things going on here with the World Cup. And that's another one, clever people doing clever things and not worrying about the nonsense you and I just talked about.
16: Right, and everybody enjoying being here, being together, you know, whatever teams you're rooting for. It's a pretty cool time. Dan, thank you for taking time with us tonight. It was great to talk to you.
9: Thank you.
16: You bet. Coming up, it is election night. A whole slate of primaries, runoffs from the South to the East Coast. One contest has caught President Trump's attention tonight.
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8: I think Americans are sick of this. And, you know, I'm tired of, like, Christianity being the door.

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9: So, welcome back. We're monitoring primary results in Oklahoma, runoffs in Alabama and Georgia. There's also a key test for the Democratic Socialists, who are running a mayoral candidate right here in the nation's capital. Senior national correspondent Kevin Cork is tracking those results for us tonight. Kevin, what do you got?
10: Great to see you, my friend. Two very big storylines to tell you about tonight. The coveted Trump endorsement, of course, and just how far left might Democrats be willing to go. On the Trump endorsement, let's head to Georgia and the state's GOP Senate runoff. It's Trump's pick. Congressman Mike Collins, who gets the W over Brian Kemp-backed former football coach Derek Dooley. And the great state of Alabama, Trump endorsed Representative Barry Moore, won

0: His runoff for the U.S. Senate against former Navy SEAL Jared Hudson. But that's not the case in the Peach State's gubernatorial contest, where successful businessman Rick Jackson beat out Trump-backed Lieutenant Governor Burt Jones. Meantime, here in the nation's capital, former council member Kenyon McDuffie and progressive council member Democratic Socialist Janice Lewis-George are in a very crowded field. Lewis-George has been favored to win this contest, and she's also drawn the ire of the president, who has threatened to go after D.C.'s home rule if she wins. However, and here's where things get interesting, this is the first election that D.C. has instituted ranked choice voting if no candidate is the first choice on the majority of ballots. So we may not get complete results for a bit, but as of now, Lewis-George appears to be above that 50% mark, widely ahead of McDuffie. Either way, it is safe to assume whoever wins the Democratic primary will very likely go on to sail in the general election. Interesting times here in D.C. Jillian, back to you.
1: All right, Kevin Cork, on it for us tonight. Thank you, my friend. Let's go ahead and bring in Fox News contributor Kaylee McGee White and New York Post columnist Miranda Devine. Here's where we are with this D.C. Race board right now. Let's put it up on the screen. 66% of the votes are in. Janice Lewis-George, the Democratic Socialist, is very much in the lead, as she has pretty much been all along throughout this race. Miranda, Democratic Socialists right now see an opening, a moment. They think Americans are so sick of the traditional parties and the stalemates in Washington that there's a shot now. You think they're going to break through here in D.C.?
2: Well, I mean, it certainly looks like it. She has the wind at her back. And this is really more than just a mayoral race in D.C. It's a test, a kind of referendum of the Democratic Socialists to see if they have what it takes to break out of New York and colonize the rest of the country, as they're threatening to do, as their mascot, the repellent Hassan Piker, the Twitch streamer, has been boasting about at rallies around the country. And they seem to think that socialism is the flavor of the moment. This is a fringe that has taken over the Democratic Party, because even the majority of Democrats who are not socialists, like Chuck Schumer, for instance, are just petrified about getting offside with these people and being primaried, because they are vicious revolutionaries and they will stop at nothing to grab power. And unfortunately for DC, Muriel Bowser has been a pretty good mayor, believe it or not. Even though she's a Democrat, she stood aside and allowed Donald Trump to clean up the place, for instance. She's been a quiet achiever and she's done good things for the citizens of D.C., but now they're going to have the same spiral into chaos and disorder that New York has been just a little taste of since Zora Mamdani arrived.
1: So to that point, Kaylee, President Trump spoke up yesterday, the day before, when he was asked by reporters about this particular race. He says that if Lewis-George wins, he might have a think about stepping in, taking the reins. Take a quick listen to what he said.
3: Maybe we'll take back Washington, run it on the federal basis. We won't put up with it. We're not going to lose our businesses. We have a thriving community. We got rid of the crime.
1: What do you think of that?
4: Well, I think the only thing that could potentially save D.C. from itself in this choice is the threat of the repeal of the D.C. Home Rule Act. And as long as Republicans control Congress, at least, I think that there is a very legitimate chance that President Trump urges them to do just that. I think that what's happening here in D.C. is interesting, because I don't think that the Democratic Socialists have yet figured out how to break out of the leftist bubble. D.C. is still a very liberal city, and the places where they're very ascendant are also very liberal. Los Angeles, Seattle, New York City, and now D.C. The question is whether it breaks out on the national stage. And I think a good comparison right now is actually my home state of Michigan, where you have one of the Democratic primary Senate candidates, Abdul El Sayed, who is running as a Democratic Socialist. Will he win the primary? Perhaps, but I definitely don't think he wins in the general election in a much more purple state. But to Miranda's point, what's amazing about this is that Muriel Bowser was by no means a moderate mayor.
1: Right.
4: The only things that made her so-called moderate in the eyes of Democratic voters here is that she supported higher sentencing for crime. Mm-hmm. She supported funding the police. And yes, she agreed to work with President Trump on cleaning up the city and getting control of crime. Those were the no-goes for the Democrats here in the city, which really speaks to just how far left they've gone.
1: And Miranda, it hasn't been all, you know, flowers and chocolates for the Democratic Socialists that they lost. Cori Bush lost her seat, Jamal Bowman in New York. I mean, they have taken some hits too.
2: Absolutely, and they are very much out of step with the rest of America. I think that they're confined to wholly blue areas, places like New York or even in D.C. or even, you know, California, where there are places where the Democrats have a stranglehold. And if the Democratic Socialists take over the party, then of course they're going to win by hook or by crook. And if you listen to President Trump, it's by crook that these blue cities have rigged things so that nobody else can get a look in. And that's something, I guess, the Tammany Hall Democrats have instituted over many generations. And the Democratic Socialists have come along and they're benefiting from that exact sort of procedure that they're now using to knock off and sort of destroy their party from within. And it really is a destruction, because there's no future, long term or largely across America for a socialist party. And all it's doing is it's destabilizing the Democratic Party. And you're going to see it at the midterms as well. I mean, we have people like Graham Plattner coming up in Maine. That'll be another true test of this socialism in the party.
1: Test of a whole lot of things, that race. Miranda, yes. And Kaylee, thanks for being up with us. Great to see you both.
2: You too.
1: Coming up, Vice President Vance tangled with The View earlier today.
5: Joy Behar even said during the break, not joking, she said, "You know what? You're like pretty good for a Republican."
1: Well, that's quite a compliment. All the fireworks and the fangs, the friendliness, we will get into it coming up next. Stick with us.
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3: So President Trump has called affordability a hoax. He said that, not me.
4: Well, I got to defend the president on the hoax point. What the president said is the idea that Republicans caused the affordability problem is a hoax.
5: He just said he loves the inflation.
4: What he said, Anna, what he said is that he loves the fact that the inflation is going to come down when this war is over. That's what he said.
5: That wasn't
6: All right, Vice President J.D. Vance pushing back on criticism of President Trump in this very wide-ranging interview with the co-hosts of The View. Let's bring in California Post opinion editor Joel Pollack and independent journalist Brittany Hopper. Joel, what struck you the most about this tangle that he had with the co-hosts today?
7: Well, it's fairly typical for them to take these quotes out of context. And on the inflation point, when the president says he loves the inflation, he was saying that the inflation figures are lower than expected. That's what he loved about it. And
6: not that he loves inflation.
7: Not that he loves inflation, right? And you have to say, is that a rational question? Would any rational human being say, I love inflation? But they don't stop to check their assumptions against reality. They just recite these disembodied quotes out of context. And I give J.D. Vance a lot of credit. That is a tough audience. It's a tough room. I've been on The View. And the audience is even more biased than the people around the table. And to go in there and to be polite and have a smile on your face really says a lot about his character under pressure.
6: Well, and he's been very willing to get into it. Brittany, he has been all over TV this week. I mean, hitting every hour on different channels because he has this book out. But, you know, timing is everything. And we're in the middle of this war with Iran, and he has kind of become the primary defender of this deal that has yet to be inked this week by virtue of the fact that he is in the limelight.
8: Look, I have to piggyback on what was just said. I have to give J.D. Vance a lot of credit because this is one of the most annoying, liberal, biased shows on television right now, and I thought that he spoke and answered these questions very, very eloquently, intelligently, calmly. He never got angry. A lot of these questions, they didn't even make sense. And I thought he did an excellent job. I have to give him a lot of credit for even going on to this type of show. Like what that was just said, it's extremely biased. None of these women agree with his ideologies. And that's a tough hill to walk up.
6: Joel, you know, he's a good-natured guy, right? The vice president doesn't mind some sparring on the issues. Things did get a little bit heated. Take a quick listen to this. He was reflecting on the conversation with Greg.
4: I expected them to be absolutely vicious, and they were only a little bit vicious. It wasn't as bad as I thought it was going to be. Joy Behar even said during the break, not joking, she said, you know what, you're like pretty good for a Republican. I thought that Sonny, the woman to my left, was going to call me a racist. In reality, it was Whoopi, the woman to my right, who called me a racist. So expectations were defied.
6: He's taking it in stride, right?
7: You know, and he's also taking in stride the fact that he is now the point man on the Iran deal, because he is seen by critics of the administration as the person most against the war in the Middle East, the person who represents, right, if you will, the isolationist wing within the White House, and he is out there defending this, which is tough, but it also shows, first of all, that he can be loyal to the president, but secondly, that he can change his mind when the facts change. And that's really what you want in a political leader, not someone who sticks dogmatically to whatever talking points they came in with, but who can adjust their views and promote different policies as conditions change.
6: Do you think, Brittany, that the vice president has come to accept and fully support this new war that President Trump has waged on Iran?
8: Well, I mean, I can't speak for the vice president. I think that he is going to back what our president decides and says and does. And I think that we've been seeing this time and time again, that he is a true loyalty to our president. And that's what we expect out of our vice president. So I believe whatever he feels and he does is going to be in the best interest of the United States of America, including whatever the president agrees to do.
6: All right, Brittany, Joel, thanks so much for staying up with us tonight. Great to talk to you. Coming up, the biggest World Cup ever is in full swing across North America. James Corden, English football great Rio Ferdinand, and comedian Ian Carmel recap the biggest moments every night of the World Cup after hours tonight at midnight on Fox. And this, Major League Baseball is formally warning players against writing Bible verses on their Pride Night hats. If you ran the majors, what would your policy be? We want to know. You can tell us on X and Instagram at Fox News Night. We're back with the Nightcap crew, which includes you, coming up next.
9: News. I'm Sue Gussman. Not many details have been officially released, but the U.S. and Iran are going to sign a deal to end the conflict Friday in Geneva, Switzerland. Vice President J.D. Vance telling Fox's The Five.
4: I see it as we're going to get very serious about these negotiations. And what I'm trying to do is send a signal that the entire American government is actually oriented towards getting a good outcome for the American people.
9: President Trump says the U.S.'s Navy blockade along the Strait of Hormuz will fully reopen once he signs the deal. A plot targeting President Trump's UFC event at the White House last weekend may have been stopped thanks to the parent of one of the suspects, Fox's David Spunt.
10: Ohio investigators say 19-year-old Tyson Proper's mother called police after she was concerned about her son's recent conduct, including firearms purchases and communications with people online.
9: Five arrests have been made. 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
19: When you finally find your thing, you want the whole world to know about that thing. 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
6: Welcome back. We got the nightcap crew for you. Kaylee McGee White, Joel Pollack, Dan Dockich, and Brittany Hopper. Tonight's topic is crying foul. Major League Baseball is formally warning players against writing Bible verses on their Pride Night hats. Some say this is anti-Christian discrimination. If you ran the majors, what would your policy be? Kaylee, you're up first.
21: My policy would be to focus on baseball, the sport that the team is supposed to be playing, instead of focusing on all of these niche social issues. But here's my question. If your employer forces you to wear a hat that violates your deeply held religious beliefs, which one in the situation is the bigot? Because people are trying to say that the players are. I would argue it's the Giants.
6: Interesting. Joel, you're up next.
7: I say let them keep the Bible verses. You know, pride is supposed to be about accepting people and tolerating people. And the one group of people who don't get tolerance are Christians. And I think next time they redesign the pride flag, maybe they should add a frowny face for people who don't apply.
6: Dan?
22: Well, first off, if I ran the majors, I'm firing everybody that had anything to do with pride nights and hats and that kind of silliness, and I'm reinstituting 10-cent beer night, dime hot dog day, bobblehead day, t-shirt bat day, that kind of thing, and getting back to baseball, not some silly nights to make a little extra money selling a little merchandise that's controversial and everybody's going to get mad about it anyway. Everybody's fired that had anything to do with it.
6: All right, Brittany.
8: I this is my opinion. I just don't understand why the MLB is even doing this in the first place. But look, if you're going to make the players wear something that they believe in, then they should be able to have their Bible verse on their hats. It's just freedom of speech and religion, and that's our country.
6: So we asked you guys at home, here's what some of you told us. Wolfways tells us to promote the legacy, skill, and love of the game. Nothing more should be necessary. And Jim tells us no one should be forced to wear or say anything that's contrary to their fundamental religious beliefs. Tammy says you can't allow uniforms to celebrate pride and at the same time ban the Bible verses. It is either both or neither. Dale says official team caps only. John, if it's not baseball, keep it out of baseball. Why is that so difficult? And lastly, Michael says, my policy would be baseball is baseball. No politics, no virtue signaling, just baseball and $20 hot dogs. That's a good one to round us out. Nightcap crew, thanks for sticking with us. And thanks everybody at home for watching Fox News at night. I am Jillian Turner. in Washington. We'll be back with you tomorrow, 11 p.m. Eastern.

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2: Voters split on Trump-backed candidates in Georgia. I'm Sue Guzman, Fox News. It was a mixed bag for some of President Trump's picks in primary races Tuesday night. We have more from Fox's Kevin Cork.
16: Congressman Mike Collins, who gets the W over Brian Kemp-backed former football coach Derek Dooley. And the great state of Alabama, Trump-endorsed Representative Barry Moore won his runoff for the U.S. Senate against former Navy SEAL Jared Hudson. But that's not the case in the Peach State's gubernatorial contest, where successful businessman Rick Jackson beat out Trump-backed Lieutenant Governor Burt Jones. Meantime, here in the nation's capital, former council member Kenyon McDuffie and progressive council member Democratic Socialist Janice Lewis-George are in a very crowded field.
2: Still not a lot known about the U.S.-Iran peace deal that's set to be signed on Friday. We are getting word of some details that could prove problematic, though, as we hear from Fox's Alex Hogan.
17: Hezbollah releasing a statement saying it believes that Iran will not sign a final deal until the IDF withdraws all of its troops from southern Lebanon, and Iran's foreign minister is commenting on this, saying that an end to the war includes an end to the occupation. Even President Trump called on Israeli Prime Minister Benjamin Netanyahu to be more responsible about the conflict.
18: Israel's fighting Hezbollah too long, and too many people are being killed. And you don't have to knock down an apartment house every time you're looking for somebody.
17: This deal has not officially been released, raising a lot of questions and concerns as to what is exactly in the agreement.
2: At least one person is dead, another wounded, after a shooting at a hospital in Delaware. Wilmington police say a 23-year-old man was taken into custody in Philadelphia. Wilmington Hospital was locked down for a time that has since been lifted. 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
2: A small plane carrying six people crashes into the middle of a highway in southern Texas, killing one person and leaving five people injured. Crews and bystanders rushing to the crash site to try to rescue those aboard the aircraft as it burst into flames. The plane going down on the Loop 20 highway near the Texas-Mexico border. It could be a quick process today to confirm President Trump's new director of national intelligence.
4: While some Democrats, like Rhode Island Senator Jack Reed, have questioned Jake Clayton's national security expertise, Virginia Senator Mark Warner expressed hope for a quick confirmation process. And the Democratic ranking member on the House Intelligence Committee backed Clayton as well. Senate Majority Leader John Thune said Tuesday,
6: he has all the qualifications that are necessary. He has the vision, the experience, the judgment, competence, all the things that you want in that position. And so I'm hopeful the Democrats will cooperate.
4: The president initially picked his housing finance agency director, Bill Pulte, as DNI. Democrats reacted by refusing to extend FISA Section 702, which allows our intelligence agencies to spy on foreign targets without a warrant. Jessica Rosenthal, Fox News.
2: Five people under arrest with an alleged plan to attack the UFC Freedom 250 event at the White House last weekend. The plot involved drone attacks and snipers that would have been used against attendees. Fox's Christina Coleman.
7: Arrests were made in California, Missouri, Ohio, and Nebraska. One of the alleged motives was to target, quote, capitalist elites and politicians. Fortunately, the FBI stopped this sick and twisted plan. Vice President J.D. Vance was in the crowd that night.
8: A lot of people could have got hurt if these guys pulled this off. There were 80,000 people, and those are just innocent human beings.
7: Investigators say the mother of this 19-year-old suspect who was arrested in connection to the plot called police and warned them of her son's recent concerning behavior. That information assisted with the investigation. The feds are also looking at 23 people in online chat.
2: I'm Sue Guzman. This is Fox News.
10: Hi, welcome to Hannity. We start tonight with this Fox News alert, another major breaking news night. In just a moment, we have new details about the foiled terror plot against the president's Freedom 250 UFC fight at the White House over the weekend. Also, we'll take you on the ground in the Middle East. Now tonight, Donald Trump's peace agreement with Iran is now taking shape. And later, another horrible development about Democrat Graham Plattner, now accused of viciously taunting a young person who attempted suicide. But we do begin tonight. It's another primary night right here in America. And with results pouring in from four separate states, along with our nation's capital in D.C., our very own Kevin Cork breaking it all down. All right, Kevin, you got all the details. Four races and D.C., big night.
16: Big night indeed, my friend. And another series of litmus tests, if you will, for the coveted Trump endorsement, especially for those GOP candidates that find themselves in races, especially those runoffs. Let me take it to the great state of Georgia first, Sean. And that's where we find the president backing Lieutenant Governor Burt Jones over successful businessman Rick Jackson in the state's gubernatorial race. And it's still too soon to call, but so far, so good for Jackson. Meantime, in the Senate, that one's already in the books. The president backed Collins. He comes away as a winner, does Mike, over Brian Kemp, backed former football coach Derek Dooley. How about Alabama? Another Senate runoff to tell you about there. Congressman Barry Moore in a real toss-up against former Navy SEAL Jared Hudson. Despite a major cash advantage, a very tight race, too soon to call, although Moore looks to be in the catbird seat at this hour. How about the Sooner State of Oklahoma? That's where the president and his allies have backed the former state senator, Mike Mazzei. But Attorney General Gettner Drummond is running a strong race there. We'll keep an eye on that, as well as keeping an eye on what's happening here in the nation's capital, a mayoral race. Former Councilman Kenyon McDuffie and Progressive Council Member Janice Lewis going head-to-head. The city continues to lurch leftward. If you didn't know that, you know now. We'll see if that continues to be the case tonight. That's making a lot of people here in the nation's capital just a bit nervous. I'll keep an eye on it for you. But for now, Sean, back to you.
10: Kevin, you're the one guy in D.C. that never gets nervous, so I know that part.
16: You're right.
10: Kevin Quirk, thank you. All right, let's check in overseas. The world is now breathing tonight a sigh of relief as the president's plan agreement with Iran is now having a positive impact on trade through the Strait of Hormuz. But keep in mind, this is a performance-based deal. As the VP said last night, if Iran does violate the agreement, President Trump is being very clear, there will be very, very real consequences. Take a look.
18: Iran will never have a nuclear weapon. And it says it loud and clear. They're not going to develop it. They're not going to buy it. They're not going to do anything with it. And if they do, they suffer unbelievable consequences. Not just a little bit, like, I won't even tell you the consequences, but the consequences are the ultimate consequences. And with that being said, I hope we have a very good relationship. But the biggest thing is they will not have a nuclear weapon. And that's the reason I got in, and that's the reason I agreed to sign.
10: All right, here with more from the Mideast tonight, Alex Hogan is with us. Alex, I talked to the president, and he told me very clearly they either go along with the deal or he will go back to an aggressive military campaign and he will end it that way. There was no ambiguity at all in his voice.
17: Hi, Sean. Yeah, so a very clear message. And even in your interview last night with Vice President J.D. Vance, he didn't rule out the potential of future military action if Iran does not abide by this agreement. And as you mentioned, President Trump doubling down on that message, giving this warning to Iran.
18: Iran will never have a nuclear weapon. And it says it loud and clear. They're not going to develop it. They're not going to buy it. They're not going to do anything with it. And if they do, they suffer unbelievable consequences. All hell will rain down on them. And they're not going to do that,
17: There are concerns about the future of this deal amid new fighting between Israel and Iranian-backed Hezbollah. Iran's top diplomat says the IDF remaining in Lebanon would violate the Memorandum of Understanding. President Trump today telling Israeli Prime Minister Benjamin Netanyahu to be more responsible, saying that Israel has been fighting Hezbollah too long. And Hezbollah released a statement saying that it does not believe that Iran would sign a final deal unless all of the IDF pull out of the southern part of the country. But Sean, that is something that Israeli officials here on the ground say is simply not going to happen. Sean.
10: All right, Alex, thanks for that report. A troubling story here at home. Yet another act of political violence foiled by our FBI. At least five people taken into custody, 23 others identified as possible co-conspirators in the case after a discovery of a plot to attack this weekend's UFC Freedom 250 event, the one that took place at the White House on Sunday. According to law enforcement, a group planned to use drones packed with explosives and a team of snipers to murder as many people as possible. Now, this plot even included a second wave to storm the White House gates. And at this hour, we are learning a lot more about the suspects, their motives, and how they got caught. Here with the very latest, our very own Christina Coleman is with us. Christina, very troubling. Great work by the FBI.
7: Yeah, Sean, great work indeed. Five suspects from across the country were arrested for allegedly planning to kill people at the UFC fight at the White House by hitting the area with drones rigged with explosives to force an evacuation. And then they planned for snipers to take out people running off in the crowd. Here are three of the five suspects. Arrests were made in California, Missouri, Ohio, and Nebraska. One of the alleged motives was to target, quote, capitalist elites and politicians. Fortunately, the FBI stopped this sick and twisted plan. Vice President J.D. Vance was in the crowd that night.
8: A lot of people could have got hurt if these guys pulled this off. There were 80,000 people, and those are just innocent human beings.
7: Investigators say the mother of this 19-year-old suspect who was arrested in connection to the plot called police and warned them of her son's recent concerning behavior. That information assisted with the investigation. Authorities also released photos of the weapons the suspects allegedly planned to use in the attack. There they are right there. Very disturbing. The feds are also looking at 23 people in online chats as part of their ongoing investigation into this case, Sean.
10: All right, Christina, thank you for that report. Very alarming. Now, for more than a decade, Democrats, the legacy media mob, they've tried to convince you that far-right extremism is the greatest threat to Americans. In reality, it was all projection. Joe Biden's DOJ, they even targeted devout Catholics, peaceful anti-abortion protests, angry parents at school board meetings, anyone associated with President Trump, and even the president himself. Why? In an attempt to cast all as violent extremists. All the while, actual political violence that was brewing hardcore on the left and even celebrated in many circles. Now, this weekend's foiled terror plot is only the latest example of our current political climate. Sadly, it won't be the last as long as Democrats and the media continue to dehumanize and vilify President Trump and any and all of his supporters. Here with reaction, Fox News contributor, former FBI director Dan Bongino. Dan, I'm getting to the point where I'm livid. Joe Biden gets four of the top 10 FBI most wanted in 4 years under Kash Patel. You were there for six of them. We've gotten eight of the top 10. You see the crime rate, murder rate, violent crime down dramatically in every category around the country. And, oh, all of a sudden, you know, we're surprised by this. Where was that? Where was the FBI those 4 years? I'd like to know the answer to that.
20: Well, they were there. They just had the wrong priorities. It had become more of a, you know, like political bouncers in a political bar or club. And they were really holding a lot of the field agents and a lot of these field officers that had nothing to do with a lot of stuff, holding them back. The priorities were all wrong. One of the things I did right away, Cash and I worked on immediately, was we went into CTD, the counterterror division, and we asked them, like, how are we risk banding these threats? And some of the threats just were not commensurate with the asset allocation, Sean, at all. We had a lot of this, as you said, it seemed like politically motivated threat banding on the counterterror side. And we found out a lot of it was coming from these partnerships they had had under the Ray Comey FBI with, unbelievably, eight entities like the Southern Poverty Law Center has their own legal problems right now. Well, we immediately discontinued that nonsensical relationship and got down to business. And we asked people to justify why, in fact, this was given all of this manpower, this perceived counterterror threat, and this, the Islamo fanatics or whatever it may be, were not getting that proper attention. And once we got done with that and let them go rest bad guys again, you saw the numbers, man. Spreadsheets don't lie.
10: They don't lie. And there's one other thing I don't think people pay enough attention to, and that is that the most preventable national security disaster, 12 million unvetted illegals that they denied were coming in the country. We don't know how many gotaways. We know they came from over 200 countries. Many were terror ties. You inherited that problem, finding all these people, you know, terrorists, murderers, cartel members, gang members, child molesters. The list is dramatically high. So you had to add a national security threat that the country never had before. How do you find these needles in a haystack?
20: Yeah, the way is to do it is you deport the whole haystack. Then you don't have to worry about the needles. And that's what President Trump did. And that was the revolutionary approach he took to law enforcement. Listen, it's easy for me to throw these accolades around. I'm telling you, I was there. Like, I saw it. I had been a Secret Service agent for over a decade of my life. I'd worked with federal task forces on financial crimes, counterterrorism, everything. Never had a president, any Republican or Democrat president, by the way, was bipartisan, ever taken seriously the deportation on a large scale of people in the country illegally. Never. He said, listen, we're just going to get people out who are here illegally. If 5-10% of them are criminals who committed a crime other than entering illegally, that's a whole lot of people. And by pure math, it's going to drop the crime rate. And I'm sure there are going to be people in there as well who may have been planning potential mass violence or counterterror. You know, it's not hard when you get common sense back in the White House. And I'll tell you, we got beat up for it, Cash and I. I saw all those reports in the left-wing lunatic media. I can't believe the FBI is working so hard on ERO, these emergency removal operations with our border officials. Well, it turned out to be really smart because we were able to provide the backbone of intelligence that really wasn't there in a lot of these federal agencies, because we had the CT, we have the counterterror mission on our own, and we were able to triage deportations. Hey, that guy's really important. That's a gang member. And look what happened. That was all his plan. I'd love to tell you I made it up, but I didn't. That was his idea, and it worked.
10: It's hard to imagine that we are having a debate And I guess some people on the other side take it seriously about defund, dismantle, no bail laws, reimagine the police. I don't know what that means, sending a social worker when somebody's in a subway saying, oh, I'm going to slaughter everybody in the subway. I think you need a guy with a gun and the, you know, ability to take out that person if, God forbid, something goes down.
20: Yeah. Sean, the only thing they're going to reimagine, the Democrats, if they break up all the work the Trump administration, Cash and I did over the last year to get the FBI back in the right direction, the crime rate didn't drop by historic numbers by accident, okay? The only thing they're going to reimagine is an increased crime rate. That's it. This is not rocket science, what we're doing here. We're arresting bad guys who do bad stuff. When they're in jail, they don't do bad stuff. The national security threats right now are too grave to be playing around with a party with this defund the police, defund ICE crap. This terror disruption we just engaged in conjunction, by the way, with the excellent work of the Secret Service, too. I want to throw that out there. That would never have happened if we did not have a serious drone mitigation program and a reorganized counter-terror division and counter-intel section. It wouldn't. I mean, I can't prove it counterfactual. I'm just telling you, like, they were looking in all the wrong directions before. When you start focusing on where the bad guys are and who they work with, and you shake those trees, you know what falls out of the trees? More bad guys. It's not hard. Mm-hmm. Really, law enforcement is dangerous, challenging, no doubt. Probably the most dangerous and challenging outside of our military. But it's not hard when you just apply basic principles.
10: Oh, if you apply policing and law and order and safety and security, guess what? It works. You were on my podcast and you said something because Iran is now in the news. It's front and center. And you have said it to me and every source I have that would know. And I want you to put emphasis on this point. And that is, the president had no choice when it came to Epic Fury. And explain what that means, because I listen to people that casually seem to be willing to gamble our kids and our grandkids and their future with a nuclear-armed Iran, which is not acceptable to me, which is not leaving them a better world. But they make that argument. I want your counter-argument.
20: Yeah, I think I was saying on your show how if we had that Men in Black mind wipe device and we could just read everyone into the president's daily brief every morning, what the president's doing in Iran, I promise you, even amongst his most hardcore haters with level 22 TDS, would say, wow, he definitely made the right call. I'm limited in what I can say, but I'll tell you this. It's not just the nuclear threat that was exigent. It's the cyber threat the Iranians were engaged in. It's the lethal plotting, the assassination attempts. And I want you to remember this, everyone in the listening audience. They don't subscribe to this mutually assured destruction. They don't act in any way with any logic or reason whatsoever. Like, say, even the Russians don't, even however crazy Putin is, he does not want a nuclear weapon hitting Moscow. He doesn't. He's crazy, but he's not one. The Iranians don't care. It is a bloodthirsty theocracy. You give them the ability to kill us. You give them the gun. They're going to shoot it. It's not a matter of if. Forget the if. And the question was only the when. And I think President Trump said, I'm tired of dealing with this kicking the can down the road, the when question. And we're just going to do it. The politics be damned. I mean, you think the politics are helping him? If he cared about the politics, he wouldn't have done it. You know what he cares about? He doesn't want a freaking mushroom cloud over Washington, D.C. or New York. That's called leadership, making really hard decisions that are really difficult to explain to people who may not understand them because they don't have the information set you have. And that's okay. You know, we're free to question it here. It's a republic, and I'm telling you, I will go to the grave telling you he made 100% the right call. I'm absolutely sure of it.
10: I'm sure of it, too. I believe you, and I believe all the other people that I've talked to, every other source that I had. I talked to the president tonight. Okay, some people don't want a peace deal. They just want to blow Iran up. And he said to me, he said, Sean, I can go back to that option any second I want. If they do not negotiate in good faith, he said he will do that. Why would people doubt that, considering all that he's done up to this point?
20: It's bizarre, isn't it? It's like, man, there's really no evidence that President Trump will use kinetic action and military strikes in Iran. He just did it a couple of days ago, like last week. I mean, I don't understand what you can't win with this schizo crowd on the other side of this. Trump negotiates are like, oh, my gosh, guy chickens out. Trump bombs the out of him. And they're like, I can't believe he's engaged in this war crime, aggression, this illegal act of war. The guy's a commander-in-chief, by the way. He can't win with this crowd. You have to just listen to their argument, and they debate themselves. I guest hosted for your show about 5-10 years ago, I forget, and I played a clip of Obama debating himself on issues. This is the left. Trump negotiates. I can't believe he's negotiating. He hits them with a bunch of catastrophic strikes, wipes out their ballistic missile supply, kills their entire leadership. Oh my gosh, this guy's a warmonger. He's so aggressive. What the hell is it, guys? They like lick their finger. I used to play baseball, throw grass in the air to see where the wind was blowing, how to field fly balls. That's the left. How do we field these narrative fly balls, throwing grass in the air? It's really hard to keep track of what exactly they're arguing when they debate themselves.
10: By the way, now that Dan Bongino is back on his show and doing his podcast on Rumble and elsewhere, you got to watch. I mean, he is firing on all cylinders. No prisoners. It's great watch. Dan, appreciate it. Thank you. All right, coming up, a new allegation against Graham Plattner. Maybe the worst. Did he actually taunt a young person considering suicide? We have details. Also, a new midterm election poll. Bad news for Democrats. We got those numbers and more coming up straight ahead.
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10: All right, Democrats tonight, they continue to stand behind Graham Plattner even after more disgusting comments have come to light. Now, the New York Post reporting Mr. P. Hustle, that is the username that he had on Reddit,

0: Republicans are now gaining ground in an election that Democrats were praying and believing that they were going to sweep. Here with reaction, Fox News contributor Kellyanne Conway, along with Republican strategist Erin McGuire. Kellyanne, start with you. Okay, how is it possible they stand behind the Nazi tattoo guy that thinks voters in his state are racist and stupid, that taunts a teenage girl that is talking about suicide? Is there any line this guy can cross before they say enough?
1: Oh, he crossed the lines a long time ago, but the Democrats keep moving that line, the line of morality, decency, truth, transparency. Believe All Women doesn't just have a Democratic exception, Sean, it has a swing state exception. The simple answer to your essential question as to why the Democrats stick with Graham, who's crackers, something fishy in Maine, time to shuck the oyster man, yet the reason they stay with him is it's called control and power. And power for power's sake is the definition of corruption. This man is an equal opportunity offender. He has, I think that the Democrats are saying to the people of Maine, more important than you, more important than decency, than somebody slandering a soldier, than somebody mocking a suicidal teen girl, more important than that is controlling the United States Senate. And Sean, what would they do once they got there? This guy, the decent but few Democrats who have called for Graham Plattner to step aside, to replace him in the ticket, to pull a Biden-Kamala switcheroo, there's so few in number. And everybody's, their voices are being muted now. I like the fact that President Trump called Plattner a pig. It was an extemporaneous reaction to everything that he's read and seen about this guy. But the DNC, I want to remind everybody, disowned Graham Plattner after the June 4th explosive expose in the New York Times. They've taken down his paid advertisements on Instagram and Facebook. So I wonder what's going on there, Sean, that it looks like Democrats, socialists are still supporting their socialists in Maine, but the DNC itself is putting a little bit of distance there.
0: You know, Erin, I want your take because the Democrats, they keep doubling down on radical and more radical. You got Plattner, you got El Sayed, you have six-gender Tellerico, God is non-binary, you got Mamdani, you got AOC, you got the Squad. But the more important question is, not one Democrat, with the exception of John Fetterman, will take on this radicalized party. Where are those moderate voices?
2: They seem to have been chased out of the Democrat Party for being rational actors. They no longer espoused the radical left, and so they told them that they weren't welcome anymore. And you've seen that, to your point about El Sayed and Graham Plattner and James Tallarico, they're never going to represent any of their states because they only represent the furthest radical left. And in Maine, for a state like that, where the largest party isn't actually a party, the Democrats or the Republicans, it's unaffiliated independent voters who have continued to send a Republican to the Senate with Susan Collins, you would think that Democrats wouldn't want such a radical leftist who, every time you see something more about Graham Plattner, it's like a bad infomercial. But wait, there's more, and it's never anything good. It's more racism, more bigotry, more hatred, more demonizing people that he disagrees with. But this is what the American people are going to see in a contrast all summer long. It's America 250. The best of our nation. Republicans will be celebrating our greatness. And if the World Cup is any indication, and the national anthems I've heard around this country, there are people that are still intrinsically so proud to be American in this country. Republicans are going to be pushing that message all summer long versus Democrats, which, with you see with the congressional polling closing on them, continue to sell the same nonsense and rhetoric that Trump is bad and that Republicans are the problems, but they offer no solutions. It's going to be a great contrast.
0: You know, and Kellyanne, when I look at this, I can't think of a time, and we've covered a lot of elections together, where the Democratic Party ever ran on a radical ticket like this, yes, with all these crazy people. And I think that changes the equation of maybe how we would normally look at a midterm. Do you see it that way?
1: I do completely. Sean, decades ago when we first started going on TV together, there were bollweevil Democrats, blue dog Democrats, conservative Democrats, fiscally conservative Democrats who said, I'm going to cut your taxes. I'm not going to regulate your small business. I believe in energy independence. I believe in self-sufficiency. You had, not that long ago, the Obamas, the Clintons, even more recently, Joe Biden talking about not allowing illegal immigrants in here. But what changed?

0: is that they're so radicalized now that you don't have, literally left in the Congress, there's not a single pro-life Democrat. There's not a single pro-Second Amendment Democrat. They used to get the trade, they used to get the trades voting for them. President Trump, you know, he did so much better on the union vote, and that's because of the policies. What's happened to the Democratic Party is unusual to me for a very simple reason. As the country has gone more center, the Democratic Party is so far from the center, they're outside the average person's wingspan. It actually makes no sense, and Democratic consultants and more reasonable Democrats in the House and Senate will admit to you that they're worried about the direction of their party. Sean, one last thing. They constantly have microphones in their faces. They're constantly given a lot of media attention. They being the AOCs, the Bernies, the squad that doesn't do squat. They get to Washington. They don't have power. It just looks that way. No one puts them in charge of big committees. No one gives them big policy responsibilities. Can you see Ilhan Omar or Rashida Tlaib leading a committee hearing? No, the Democratic Party is smart enough to keep their power as online pundits. Offline, they don't have power. And that's good. That's good for the rest of us. Look, I think I'm bullish on the midterms. I think Republicans have a chance right now in mid-June to keep the House and the Senate, in part because of radical candidates and ideology like this, but in part because it's the Republicans and President Trump who have delivered. You show the scroll most nights. They've delivered. They need to communicate all the great achievements and the delivery.
1: Does the radicals, does it make the midterm an outlier? And Aaron, what do you see unfolding?
2: I think that given what you see from Democrats, their continued doubling down on messaging that the American people have rejected multiple times before, and their continued insistence that America should apologize for our greatness and for who we are as a nation, I think the American people are going to reject that. And the thing about Democrats is that doubling down mentality. They keep delivering the wrong message to voters over and over and over again. That's why that generic congressional ballot is closing. The American people are watching and going, why would I elect someone who is so antithetical to opportunity, to freedom, to liberty, to lower taxes, to less regulation, to me having more money in my paycheck? And it's pretty clear. I think the American people are looking at that right now and saying they're deeply uninterested in that.
1: All right, Aaron, thank you. Kellyanne, thank you. And coming up, Vice President J.D. Vance sat down with the co-host of The View, where he managed to bring, well, much-needed truth and reason to that show. And James Carville, more TDS straight ahead.
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1: Hi, J.D. Vance. He continued his media blitz today, joining the ladies of that hard-hitting new show, The View. Now, naturally, a lot of people in that audience seemed less than thrilled to see the vice president, some refusing to clap when he walked out, and throughout the interview. The vice president sparring with the far-left co-hosts on a number of topics, including immigration. Take a look.
13: Some of the people that I've been told by the media were completely peaceful, had never violated any laws. You actually look into the record and you find out that those people were actually being violent, or they did have a criminal record. They had a sex trafficking conviction.
14: Don't have criminal records. So the majority of people that ICE is rounding up and taking out of their homes from their families, they're separating families. They're using children as bait.
13: But you talk about the children. Here's what I'd say. Do we know that during the last administration, we had tens of thousands of children who were sex trafficked by the cartels, who were brought into our country in profoundly dangerous and predatory conditions?
14: Let's talk about this administration.
13: But here's the point. Unless you enforce the border, you invite that kind of conduct. You think that our immigration policies are inhumane based on the reporting of one person with a political bias. What I'm telling you is that it's inhumane to allow cartels to sex traffic people across our border.
1: Now, the VP also set the record straight on the issue of affordability. Take a listen to this.
14: So President Trump has called affordability a hoax. He said that, not me.
13: Well, I got to defend the president on the hoax point. What the president said is the idea that Republicans caused the affordability problem is a hoax. And I think that's true. If you go back to the Biden administration, inflation got up to 9% under the Biden administration. Okay. Uh-huh. Right now it's at 3.5%. By the way, too high. We're doing everything that we can to bring it back down to 2.5%, which is where most people would like to see it. But we inherited an affordability problem.
1: All right, here with reaction, Fox News contributor Joe Concha. So I'm watching this. Did it appear to you every time he was getting into an answer, oh, we've got to take a break? It seemed like that happened a lot to me.
15: Oh, it did, Sean. Or he was interrupted or cut off, J.D. Vance was. And look, lots to unpack here, right? I would say of the six co-hosts that we saw at that table, Anna Navarro, who was somehow paid big money by CNN and ABC News, should be the most ashamed of herself, the way she conducted herself with the vice president. I mean, constantly interrupting, piously lecturing, overall trying to make the entire interview about herself. Even Whoopi admonished Anna Navarro at one point when she tried to take over the program. But to be ashamed, of course, you actually have to have shame, and that's just not Anna's DNA. But the highlight, I think, was when Whoopi Goldberg and Sonny Hostin attempted to claim that the Trump administration was trying to erase black history. And when the vice president responded,

0: respectfully pushed back and said, well, can you provide any examples of that? Whoopi couldn't think of even one after stammering for several awkward seconds. And at that point, it was game, set, match, Vance. I mean, overall, these ladies, so-called ladies, wanted a food fight. They wanted some screaming match to go viral. And J.D. Vance is simply too smart, too mature, and too charming in this case to get down in the mud. And remember, he used the same approach with goofy Tim Walz during that vice presidential debate in 2024, where he was amicable, affable, and as usual, prepared with facts and presented them with a smile. He was just too likable. And that's what happened today. He looked like the mature adult, and everybody else there looked, well, insane.
1: Can you believe I once went on that show, and I used to go on regularly? Can you believe that? How dumb was I?
0: Really? Well, it was a different show back then, right? Was that when Barbara Walters was there? Yeah, no. I think it had a little different tone and
1: Rosie O'Donnell was there, too. So I went on during that era, which was epic itself. All right, James Carville. I used to be friends with this guy, Joe. He's losing his mind. Yeah. Anyway, totally unhinged, TDS, out of control, this time now suggesting President Trump will resign by next Easter. No idea where this is coming from. Take a look.
0: Wow.
2: Trump has no earthly idea of what's coming. They're not telling him. The vote against him in November is going to be like breathtaking. I'm telling you, this guy by Easter of 2027 is just going to walk away from this job. He's just going to walk away because he doesn't have any idea of what it's going to be like when he comes to grips with the massive, I mean, it's going to be massive rejection of him. Anybody that has anything to do with him, anything that he has anything to do with.
1: How can Donald Trump be on the world stage as long as he is, dominate almost every headline? And James Carville, did he miss all the indictments? Did he miss the three attempts on his life? Did he miss fight? What part of Donald Trump does he just don't, what doesn't he want to understand here?
0: I think if you were dealing with somebody logical, then I think you would come to some of the conclusions that you just came to, Sean. However, James Carville, there is no person on the planet who has benefited more from riding one person's coattails quite like that guy on your screen. Ooh, he was part of Bill Clinton's presidential campaign 34 years ago, a presidential election that Clinton won with 43% of the popular vote. And since then, legacy media has treated James Carville like he's the next Nostradamus when it comes to political predictions. So here are some of his greatest hits, Sean, and this is why we should never listen to this person. In 2000, he said that Al Gore would lose the popular vote but win the Electoral College. Whoops, 0-1. Let's see, 2004, this cartoon character confidently predicted that John Kerry would win in a landslide over George W. Bush. Whoops again. Then in 2008, he said Hillary Clinton would be the Democratic nominee. Whoops again. In 2016, he not only predicted that Hillary was going to beat Trump in a massive landslide, but that Trump's loss would ruin the GOP for many years to come. I mean, what are we at? Like our fourth whoops at this point? Then this protector of democracy in 2020 and said that Democrats should blow up the primary process and just have Nancy Pelosi as Speaker of the House choose a nominee herself. Okay, that's five now. And then in 2024, the New York Times gave him huge real estate to say that Kamala Harris would win that election. And all she did was lose all seven swing states in the popular vote. So I don't know, Sean, maybe we stop paying attention to this person when it comes to predictions. This guy doesn't need a microphone. He needs a Melfi, as in Dr. Melfi, a shrink to take care of what is clearly major TDS and mental issues at this point.
1: In 24, you were saying very early on, Trump will win. What are you saying for 26? Yeah.
0: 26, you just talked to McGuire and Kellyanne before. That ballot just keeps shrinking. Here's the thing. What are Democrats going to run on, Sean? They can't run on high gas prices because they're going down at this point. The economy is purring. Jobs reports are excellent. The Iran war is over. What is the Democrat message? Are you going to say you're going to save democracy again? With who? Graham Plattner? Good luck. I think the Republicans hold the House and the Senate.
1: Six gender Tellerico, I think, will lead the way for everybody. All right, Joe Concha, thank you. MLB under fire tonight, going woke. Plus, wait until you hear who two New York Democratic candidates are rooting for in the World Cup. Hint, it's not America. Tommy Lahren, Fearless, next.
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1: Time for other news. Apparently, the MLB is on a mission to protect woke causes. Now, the league now warned players to keep Bible verses off their hats after several Giants players displayed their faith during last week's team pride night. Even the vice president, J.D. Vance, weighed in, slamming MLB, saying, quote, "Trump won. We don't have to do this anymore." According to The Athletic, MLB said in a statement, quote, "The writing on the cap violates our rules, is consistent with normal practice. We have warned the players about future violations." All right, here with reaction, co-host of the Big Weekend Show, Tommy Lahren, always fearless. I want to donate to a fine fund for players that decide to display their faith. And let's see what the MLB does then when America speaks up.
11: Yeah, unfortunately, Sean, the leadership of Major League Baseball is so far disconnected, not only from their own players and their own staff, but from fans. Now, that's not to say that baseball doesn't have LGBTQ fans. It does, and that's great. But those fans of baseball that happen to be LGBTQ, most of them do not want or do not demand that Major League Baseball or the San Francisco Giants or the New York Mets or any of the other 30 teams celebrate their sexual preferences, because it has absolutely nothing to do with the game of baseball. But if you're going to compel your athletes and your staff into displaying these LGBTQ pride caps, then you should then expect that some of your players are going to push back. If you want to make baseball political and you want to be the gatekeepers of culture, then you should expect the pushback. Now, these players are very brave to do this.
1: Yeah. But why hasn't anybody learned from Bud Light? What part of that lesson did they miss?
11: Yeah. And again, if you look at most of the players and most of the coaching staff in baseball, it's not that they are homophobic or that they dislike LGBTQ, but I can tell you this, most of them cringe every time June rolls around because they know that they're going to be compelled to celebrate this kind of thing, and they don't want to be put in that position. So you have these players that are very serious about their faith that feel compelled to wear this pride hat. They don't want to wear it. The rest of their team is wearing it, many moaning behind the scenes because they don't want to be a part of this narrative. So baseball, professional sports in general, they would be wise to just ditch this. And if they still want to have their pride nights because it sells tickets to people that otherwise wouldn't go, that's fine. But don't make your players participate in it. And if you are going to make them participate in it, then allow them or expect them to be able to display their faith. And again, if you look at this verse that they put on their caps, it's an incredibly inclusive Bible verse, by the way. It's not homophobic. So again, Major League Baseball, reconnect with your actual fans and your actual players, and you'll be better off for it.
1: It'll be better off or they'll pay a price. All right, World Cup underway. Democratic Congressman Adriano Espaillat and his primary challenger, backed by Mamdani, said they won't root for Team USA. Take a listen.
5: World Cup is here. The first match this weekend at MetLife Stadium taking place in New Jersey, even though some people say it is technically New York. But what do you think will win it all? Who are you rooting for?
12: I like Mexico.
5: Mexico. There you go.
13: I'm rooting for Senegal.
5: Senegal. Okay.
1: All right. Some visitors around the world are absolutely loving America. Take a look at these fans from Scotland.

0: I just, Tommy, I cannot relate to an elected official that would not cheer for their own country. I cannot identify in any way with that person.
1: No, because those Democrats don't identify in any way with American patriotism. They just cannot bring themselves to do it. Now, listen, the right has a monopoly on patriotism and loving our country because we decided that we loved our country and Democrats decided that it was divisive or oppressive to love your country. The American flag makes them uncomfortable. Patriotism makes them uncomfortable. Celebrating our history makes them uncomfortable. And, you know, Sean, people are going one way in this country. They're trying to get in. The world wants to be here. We saw that during the Biden era when we welcomed millions in through a wide open border, right? And then you have Democrats that are saying that they actually prefer other countries and they hope that they win. I mean, you just can't make this stuff up. Democrats are actively telling you what they stand for, and it's not this country. But I will say, a lot of the fans coming in for the World Cup, like you said, Sean, they love America. This is the greatest nation on the face of the earth, and those that haven't been able to experience it, boy, I bet they wish they could stay.
0: The greatest country God gave man, take me home, country road, them singing that. It, what do they know about America that some Americans don't know about America? Makes you think. All right, big weekend show. We will be watching. Tommy, thank you. All right, did drop a new podcast today featuring Todd and Julie Crisley. They opened up how they felt the moment they walked into prison and Donald Trump's pardon. Straight ahead.
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0: All right, we did drop a new episode of my podcast, hanging out with me, Sean Hannity, this morning featuring Todd and Julie Crisley. We talked about everything, their life in prison, being pardoned by President Trump, what they've been up to since. Here is a quick preview.
7: The pressure that he had on him for that long and then going through that trial was... I don't honestly know how he's standing here today. I really don't. And I've said this before, and you've said this. When we walked into those prisons, we could breathe for the first time since 2012.
8: I read that.
7: And that's
8: an odd
7: sad
8: statement.
7: It's sad.

0: sad. But we had lived that forever, you know, since 2012.
1: It was hanging over your head.
0: It was hanging over our head. It wasn't a thing. It was a thing. You have to do this or they're going to indict. Well, they end up indicting anyway. Well, you know, then it drug on forever. We were indicted in 2019. We didn't go to court until 2022. So all that, you know, from the indictment to the court, that was a horrible time. All the while trying to raise children and do the show and everything else that comes along with it. So,
2: 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In the meantime, let not your heart be troubled. Greg is next. He'll put a smile on your face. Have a great night.
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4: Hoping for more details on the deal. I'm Ted Lindner, Fox News. Iran and the U.S. agreeing to that deal to end hostilities in the Middle East, but key details pertaining to Iran's nuclear program remain unresolved. Vice President Vance says that's one reason why he's going to Switzerland Friday for the signing of the Memorandum of Understanding.
5: What I'm trying to do is send a signal that the entire American government is actually oriented towards getting a good outcome for the American people. I kind of want to figure out how real are they? How fake are they? They're making a lot of promises. Are those promises actually going to be met with real action? That's why I'm going to show up to the negotiation. That's why I showed up to Pakistan a couple of months ago, and we're going to stay involved in this process.
4: The vice president appearing on Fox's The Five on Tuesday. Fox's Peter Ducey with more from Geneva, Switzerland.
6: President Trump is saying, you don't have to take my word for it that it's a good deal. Just look at the Strait of Hormuz.
7: Ships are starting to move now. We're going to have it fully open by Friday. The ships are starting to move nicely. Oil is starting to go, and the prices are coming down rapidly.
6: The president also posted, Iran has agreed to never have a nuclear weapon. Well, Vice President Vance has said $300 billion in a reconstruction fund is something that is on the table, but the money would be coming from Gulf partners and not from the U.S.
4: The vice president speaking on Tuesday to Fox. In one of the most closely watched primary races, Republican representative and Trump-backed Mike Collins defeated first-time candidate Derek Dooley for the Republican U.S. Senate nomination in Georgia. He's going to face off against Democrat incumbent Senator John Ossoff in November. Billionaire Rick Jackson defeating Trump-backed Lieutenant Governor Burt Jones for the Republican nomination for governor in Georgia. He'll take on Atlanta Mayor Keisha Lance Bottoms. In Oklahoma, Congressman Kevin Hearn winning the Republican nomination for Senate. Trump-backed Mike Massey advancing to the Republican primary runoff election for governor. America's listening to Fox News.
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4: Well, the Trump administration's changed its position on Ukraine, so says Canada's prime minister at the G7 summit in France. Fox's Jonathan Savage with more.
11: Canadian Prime Minister Mark Carney says the United States government has performed a pivot. He's told reporters at the G7 summit in France that President Trump and his team have a more realistic view towards the war in Ukraine. In a joint statement, G7 leaders from the world's wealthy democracies say they stand united to support Ukraine. They're also prepared to toughen sanctions on Russia. The joint statement covers a lot of topics. It says members will try to reduce reliance on the Strait of Hormuz and stand ready to support the implementation of the US-Iran peace deal. Jonathan Savage, Fox News.
4: Five people under arrest in connection with a plot to attack the UFC Freedom 250 fight at the White House this past weekend. Fox's Kevin Cork with more.
1: Officials say explosive-laden drones were planned to strike nearby buildings and then trigger a crowd stampede that would have led them directly toward a pre-staged sniper team. Phase two would then call for storming the White House. 23 individuals have been identified and multiple arrests have already been made. The entire plot may have been stopped thanks to a concerned mom in Ohio. Investigators say that man, 19-year-old Tyson Proper's mom, called cops sharing concerns about her son's recent conduct, including firearms purchases and his communication with people online, according to authorities.
4: Authorities discovered boxes of ammunition and a rifle decorated with an American flag pattern. Vice President Vance said attacks like this would justify the use of FISA if the alleged conspirators were from out of the country. And crews rushing to pull out people from a small plane Tuesday night that crashed in the middle of a highway in Laredo, Texas, as flames burst from the aircraft, the plane going down shortly after 10 p.m. At least one person has been killed. No word on whether that person was on the plane or on the ground. I'm Ted Lindner. This is Fox News.
12: Hello, everyone. I'm Dana Perino, along with Vice President J.D. Vance, Jessica Tarlov, Jesse Waters, and Greg Gutfeld. It's 5 o'clock in New York City, and this is The Five. So you heard that right. Yes, Vice President J.D. Vance is here. He will be joining us for the entire hour, and we're going to have a lot of fun. There's a lot of news to get to as well, including his new book that is out now, and we have a whole block on that coming up. But first, let's dive into the big topic of the day. He's been talking about it as well. President Trump balancing diplomacy and deterrence at the G7, advancing a peace deal with Iran, while putting the regime on notice that any nuclear breakout would be met with forceful consequences.
7: And if they do, they suffer unbelievable consequences. Not just a little bit, like, I won't even tell you the consequences, but the consequences are the ultimate consequences. And they will not develop, purchase, buy, or any other thing. They're not going to acquire a nuclear weapon. If they do, all hell will rain down on them. And they're not going to do that.
12: And while the details of the deal remain under wraps, President Trump is promising the American people won't be kept in the dark for long.
7: I'll not only release it, I'll probably have a press conference and read it to you word by word so that the press covers it accurately. Because it's a very important document. And unlike Obama, who could have destroyed the Middle East with a horrible JCPOA, it is the worst agreement. That was a road to a nuclear weapon. Mine is a wall against a nuclear weapon.
12: But the Democrats remain opposed no matter what.
13: The word that comes to mind to me is incompetence. I just keep thinking that this has just been, it's just the height of incompetence with this government.
14: The president doesn't want you to see this agreement because it is essentially a report card on what a disaster this war has been.
15: If you were president, you never start this war.
16: Absolutely not. Absolutely not.
12: Okay, Vice President Vance, thanks for being here. And we're excited about your book. We're going to talk about it. You've been on air a lot today. And I guess maybe start off with the question of why can't you or won't you release that document now?
5: Yeah, so there's some diplomatic procedure at work here where the Qataris and the Pakistanis have been mediating this entire negotiation with the Iranians. And they've asked us effectively to sequence the way that we roll this out. I frankly don't understand it. We'd be happy to release the agreement today or tomorrow. We may release it as late as Friday. But, you know, fundamentally, in the grand scheme of things, that doesn't matter because whether it's tomorrow, whether it's Friday, people are going to see what's in this agreement very soon. Friday, of course, is the formal signing ceremony and the kickoff of these negotiations. And that's when they've asked us to delay it. We're trying to push that forward. But look, the agreement's actually very simple. It says, one, Iran can have a nuclear weapon. Two, the Straits of Hormuz are open. And number three, there are all of these benefits contemplated that the Iranians can get if they behave, if they stop developing terrorism, if they stop funding terrorism, if they stop supporting the rebuilding of the nuclear arms program, they actually can get some real benefits. If they don't do any of that stuff, they don't get anything. And I think that's where a lot of the misunderstandings come from, is you've got Iranian propagandists out there saying, well, we get all these things. And they leave out the fact that they only get those things if they fundamentally transform themselves as a country. So the United States wins either way. As the president said, either they get nothing, we destroy their nuclear program and the Straits of Hormuz are open, or they fundamentally transform themselves. And that's a big win, too. It's really up to them.
12: I'm going to ask you one last quick one. Well, maybe sure. It's quick. Well, it's a quick question. I don't know about the answer. So it's a 60-day period that you would look at and see, are they complying? Why not delay the photo op of you next to them until that moment so that you know that they've actually complied instead of rewarding them with a moment with you before then?
5: You know, I think the president thinks this way. I certainly think this way, that we're going to sit down and actually talk about these things. And he doesn't see a photo opportunity as rewarding them. Look, they're going to have to do some serious compliance and some very good things for the Americans in order for them to get any of the benefits of the bargain. So I don't see it as a reward to take a photograph. I see it as we're going to get very serious about these negotiations. And what I'm trying to do is send a signal that the entire American government is actually oriented towards getting a good outcome for the American people. I kind of want to figure out, how real are they? How fake are they? They're making a lot of promises. Are those promises actually going to be met with real action? That's why I'm going to show up to the negotiation. That's why I showed up to Pakistan a couple of months ago, and we're going to stay involved in this process.
12: You've racked up the miles. Too bad.
5: Indeed. Too bad I don't get frequent flyer miles.
12: I know. You. Too bad you don't.
5: I travel in style.
12: We'll take it around the table. Jesse, you're next.
17: Well, from what I understand of the deal, it's the exact opposite of the Iran deal, where proxies and missiles are covered, because if they fund the proxies, then they don't get the economic benefits. And the missiles are covered because 85% of them have been destroyed and 90% of the industrial base has been destroyed. So they've been disarmed. They can't rearm because they can't manufacture more weapons. And now they can't really project power outside of their borders because they have no air force and they have no navy. And they don't pose an imminent threat to the United States anymore. And they have no air defense. So we have full air superiority. Also, the difference between the Obama deal is they cannot build a nuclear weapon. They can't enrich at all, and they can't stockpile because they can't access the uranium. The dust is so deep down there, the only people that can get it is us. And if we even just let it sit there in a uranium grave for eternity, it's already destroyed their nuclear program. All the centrifuges are shattered. Their nuclear scientists are all dead. So if we do nothing, it's already accomplished the president's main objective, which is prevent them from ever getting a nuclear weapon. Everything he laid out the day after the bombing started has been achieved. This does what the Obama deal doesn't do. And if they screw around and make mischief again, we could still reinstitute the blockade. We could still hit them again. So that's fine. And you've already seen oil go down into the 70s. Gas prices are, a couple cents away from the $3 range. Stock market at all-time high. And inflation should taper off as the Strait opens throughout the summer. So I think what Jessica really wants to say is thank you.
12: Jessica, do you want to say thank you?
18: Thank you for being here. Very, very cool to have you with us, especially when we're discussing this topic that you're running point on. And I'm a little uncomfortable about what I'm about to do, but I've been amping myself up all day.
5: No. Let me call the Secret Service. No,
18: they're already here, like 50 of you. You know, there's been leaked versions of this MOU, sure, not just in the Iranian press, in the Saudi press, the Pakistani press. The American press has gotten their hands on some details as well. You know, the Wall Street Journal has it that Iran can immediately sell oil and that they're going to get some sanctions relief right off the bat. That was something that we heard was not going to happen. So they have an incentive to get this going by Friday, and there's going to be money changing hands. In the copies of the MOU that we've seen, again, leaked, we have this $300 billion fund. And I saw you last night, you were with Sean talking about it. He said, well, it's not our money. It's, you know, Gulf nation money, our partners' money, but that's still a $300 billion payday. And that's something that they desperately want to have. The punting on the nuclear program for the 60-day negotiation, you know, that's the real tough stuff of this, right? Like, that's the meat of what we really need to get done. And you say the JCPOA, you know, didn't have anything about that. It's in the preamble of the JCPOA that Iran will cease all efforts to have a nuclear weapon and enrichment will be held at about 3%.
17: Well, they can't enrich now because they can't get the dust, Jessica.
18: Also,
17: Barack Obama never buried it.
18: Well, the vice president is here. Don't interrupt me, and then it'll be over really fast.
17: Okay. I wasn't interrupting him. I was interrupting you.
18: I meant me. Be polite for our guest.
17: Okay, I'll try my best.
18: And, you know, people who are disappointed with this deal, and it's not just Democrats. It's the whole spectrum of Republicans from, you know, MAGA America First Republicans to traditional neocon Republicans who are concerned that it doesn't actually get rid of this ballistic missile program, the proxy forces, the regime change, which were the initial promises of this war. And I think also that big Axios report last night was meaningful, where they said that CIA Director Ratcliffe, Rubio, and Hegseth, based on American intelligence, were doubting the kind of results they thought we could get out of this deal.
5: So Jessica, let me address a couple of things, because I think you're making the same mistake, unfortunately, that a lot of the Iranian propagandists make when they talk about this,
18: like which is the Wall Street Journal?
5: They talk about the benefits to the Iranians without any of the things the Iranians would have to give up and have to change in order to get those benefits. So you mentioned a $300 billion fund. I got to be very clear about this. Not a single cent of American money under any circumstance, no matter what the Iranians do, goes to Iran. Not a single cent of American money.
18: But they get other money.
5: Well, here's what this says. This says, for example, let's say that the United Arab Emirates, who have been a great ally, let's say they want to invest in a power plant in Iran. What this deal provides is that if the Iranians have done everything we require them to do, then we will allow the United Arab Emirates to do that. Because they can't do that right now without American approval. So we're fundamentally saying if the Iranians transform how they interact with the world, we will transform how the world economy interacts with Iran. But if they don't do any of that stuff, they don't get any of these benefits. So I think all the Democrats who are saying, well, the Iranians get all these things, they don't get anything unless the total unless there's been a complete transformation of how Iran interacts with the world, that would be a huge win for America. And to Jesse's point, if they don't do any of these things, we don't give them anything. They don't receive anything. Their nuclear program is still destroyed. Their military is still destroyed. Their missile program and industrial base is still destroyed. We fundamentally have transformed the Middle East. Whether they comply or not, this is just icing on the cake, assuming they do all the right things.
18: Can I just say, and then please, obviously it goes to Greg. So I guess two things. One, there's already been reporting that the Qataris have been paying off the Iranians get them to.
5: I've seen the report, by the way, and we have a great relationship with the Qataris. And it's just
18: no money has exchanged hands. Iran has not gotten a single dollar from any Gulf partners. And again, lots of criticism from the Republican side of this as well. It is a bipartisan concern.
5: Well, I think, look, some of the criticism comes from the fact that if Donald Trump were elected the supreme leader of Iran, the Democrats would still say that the United States had lost this. There is a fundamental refusal to acknowledge how much has changed in the Middle East over the last few months. And again, that assumes that nothing else happens. But if this deal actually comes to fruition, meaning if the Iranians actually comply with it, we have transformed the Middle East in a way that is amazingly beneficial for both the American people, but also the people of the Gulf.
19: Greg Gutfeld, it's your turn.
20: Well, I think I speak for a lot of people that I find a lot of these details really tedious. I mean, the results are already kind of obvious. These guys are going to figure it out, you know, and if you show the plan to the media, they're going to criticize it. If you don't show it to them, they're going to criticize it. You can't win. Worst of all, the media and the Dems are the last people on earth to talk about a lack of transparency. They covered the Biden White House with a tarp. They ran interference on his administration, which was a Trojan horse for some of the most radical policies in the history of this country, from the border to biology. So save me your complaints. You know, and by the way, you think that Trump doesn't want to talk about it? He talks about everything. Yeah. Obviously, this is a procedural thing. But again, who are you to pick on this plan after looking the other way for almost five decades? This has been a violent open sore on the planet forever, and Trump lanced it, and now you're complaining about what's in the little deal? What's going on here? Blah, blah, blah. I already know some things. I can see things with my own eyes. The Iran military is decimated. Infrastructure is gone. The economy is in a shambles, which means, as Jesse points out, the world's biggest state sponsor of terror isn't in operation. One way to stop an agent of chaos is putting their entire existence in chaos. And Trump kind of already knows. He does that all the time. He's like, if somebody's messing with him, you just make their life difficult. Did that with Iran. You can complain all you want, but that is a concrete success story. You can see with your eyes. Iran isn't sponsoring any terror. They can barely sponsor a little league team. I've asked.
12: All right, that's A Block. Coming up next, the FBI stopping what could have been a catastrophic terror attack on White House fight night. You still got it, and I just don't want
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17: White House fight night, could it turn into a killing field? The FBI busting a terror plot to attack President Trump's UFC event, using explosives drones to create panic, and then herd people into a kill zone where a sniper's nest would open fire. More than 4,000 people were at the White House and around 80,000 at a nearby watch party. Five suspects are in custody. You're looking at three of them, with more than 10 people total believed to be involved. You're also looking at some of the deadly weaponry that they wanted to use to unleash chaos, including thousands of rounds of ammunition. Agents say the suspects did their homework with aerial maps and photos of locations around the White House. But President Trump's unfazed by yet another alleged attempt on his life.
27: Mr. President, were you briefed on the attack plans for the UFC event at the White House? There was the FBI thwarted an attack.
7: I haven't heard about it, no. But I watched, the attack that I watched were the fighters. And he saw it too, by the way. He was sitting back home in his beautiful palace and he was watching it. And they were as good a fights as I've ever seen, right?
28: The best fight.
7: The best. They were. That last fight was brutal.
17: Did you watch any of the fights? You weren't there, were you?
29: I was there.
17: You were there.
29: Yeah. Okay. No, I was there. I watched all the fights.
17: I mean, they had a lot of security there.
29: There was a lot of security there. So I was actually, I found out about this, like the president, for the first time this morning. And it turns out the plot was like not that advanced. They weren't in town. They had not really done that much planning. And so I get why people are so fascinated by it. I do think the political violence and rhetoric in this country is completely out of control. But thank God we've got good law enforcement, good FBI, because it didn't even get close to the point of execution. We're protected. Like, we have so many layers of protection. I mean, hell, we have 50, sorry, FCC violation. We have 50 Secret Service agents just in this room. But what I do worry about is, like, a lot of people could have got hurt if these guys pulled this off. Not in the inner circle, not in the security detail protection, but there were 80,000 people. And those are just innocent human beings. They never asked to be involved in politics. And the fact that people were targeting them just shows how despicable the political violent rhetoric is in this country.
17: And an amazing job by the FBI, Kash Patel, again, getting out in front of it so it never materialized.
12: Yes, and, you know, obviously we have to be right every single time. They only have to be right once, and it wasn't advanced.
29: Right.
12: But there is a strain of the far left that is going down the road of becoming America's Hezbollah. And it's not good. It's not good for any of us. It's not good for our safety. It's not good for these young people. Look at these guys. Their lives ruined because they wanted to participate in a plot to take down the president. And they did have plans. I mean, I hope that they throw the book at them and that they get in trouble for a long time. They wanted to go after capitalist pigs. They're probably triggered by the SpaceX IPO. They probably support Luigi Mangione, probably have his T-shirts on. And all of that goes back to other things that we've seen in the past few years, including Charlie Kirk's murder. We could go on and on from that. The one thing I would maybe just ask is, obviously this wasn't advanced, but with FISA not passed, and it's opaque, and so you cannot collect that kind of data, so that we had the open border for 4 years, so you don't know who all is in the country. Well, hopefully we do, but I mean, it's hard to track them all. And then if any of the characters from outside of the country are trying to call one of those guys to get them to do something, we need that program.
29: Yeah, exactly. So if somebody had been engaged in foreign terrorist activities, communicating with these guys,
12: right,
29: we would actually be kind of blind to it right now, because yep, FISA has lapsed and FISA has expired. I'm a big believer that if you're going to, of course, wiretap an American citizen, you got to have a warrant. But if you have some crazy person outside the country planning a terrorist attack, we've got to be able to get access to that information right away. It's one of the reasons why, you know, we care so much about this particular program. But here's the crazy thing. Even though you're right, like, it's not like they were in Washington, D.C. with guns, ready to start lighting people up. They had the violent intent, and they were planning on doing it. And what matters so much is that even though clearly they weren't able to pull it off this time, if we had arrested those guys, God knows what would happen a month down the road, 3 months down the road. The one thing I'll say, Dana, is yes, their lives are ruined because they decided to plot a violent attack. Looking at their photos, I don't think their lives were in great shape before.
12: Yeah, that's true.
29: The arrests.
12: Unfortunately for them.
17: Another reason, Jessica, you need the big, beautiful ballroom. It's a drone port. So you can then launch drones to counter any sort of attack.
29: I hear Jessica's actually a big fan of the ballroom.
17: I heard too.
29: Was I improperly briefed, Jessica?
18: You were, and it's the taxpayer-funded ballroom, just to mention that, about a half of it. Listen, this has been a problem for a long time and just growing exponentially. So Obama got 3 times the number of threats and 11 credible assassination plots. Then it went up under Trump. I think Biden, you know, had some, but not as much, and then Trump again. So obviously we have a real problem with this. And I think also the amount of conspiracy theorists and conspiracy theories that are flying around on the left and the right when things like this do happen, like Butler, for instance, or even what we saw at the White House Correspondents' Dinner, where people thought that that was staged, is such an unhealthy place for us to be as a country. I think part of that is, you know, more transparency and making sure that people know what's actually going on, and then also people in positions of power doing the right thing and coming out. Like, I appreciate that you said this actually wasn't that far along, right? Like, we were safe and the event was safe, because I think that people do want to, you know, mix it up, stir it up. They want that algorithm to be juiced in, you know, whatever partisan direction you're in, and for it to turn into President Trump almost died, or, you know, Obama almost died, et cetera. So,
17: Greg?
1: I don't know. I mean, when I hear you talk about Obama's threats, and I know that's been debunked.
18: What?
1: You know, he hundreds and hundreds of threats. We're talking
18: 11
1: about
18: 11 credible.
1: Yeah, we can go through that in the break, and you'll find out that a lot of these threats were just like emails and phone calls. We're talking about people that try to kill leaders. There's been nothing like this in the history of this country. You know what?
20: It's so important. The tell for this is whenever you're talking to a liberal, they galvanize that evidence. They are so intent on trying to tell you it's both sides. That tells you that it's not. We know that it's just one way. If Dana points out the language used, capitalist elites, billionaires, AIPAC Jews, yeah. Right? I didn't know Plattner and Hassan Piker had time to plan this, because that's the same language they use. The motive

0: out and they act out, and then you have the old socialists going, well, these people are stupid. You can look it up. Look up Obama. Go.
1: Oh, I'm happy to look it up. This break is going to be amazing on the Google machine. I'm just saying, there are Melissa Hortman, who was killed, the pipe bomber,
0: Cesar Sayoc. This is my point.
1: What do you mean? The people shooting up Walmart? The kind of rhetoric? Listen to the rhetoric.
0: Do it side by side. It's one way.
1: Fascist, communist. That sounds like Donald Trump talking about leftists, calling people vermin, scum. Like, what are that we're traitors.
0: You're comparing
1: the
0: that to a repetitive rhetoric that's been going on for 10 years
1: where
0: people are called Nazis and deserve to die. That's what conservatives hear every single day. Save it.
1: I hear terrible things on the show every day.
0: But that's just for me.
2: All right, we got to go. Coming up next, JD going into the lioness den of The View, and he's going to tell us what Joy Behar did in the commercial break.
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13: 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Simpson with a gun to his head.
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17: Can you get someone over here now to 325 Gretna Green? 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
18: Well, okay, what does he look like?
17: He's O.J. Simpson. I think you know his record.
10: News as it happened then. 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
19: Greg and I and Harold started doing Bible study. Mm-hmm. We call it study. We text in the morning when we read passages. And something's just struck me the last week when I've been really focusing on my relationship with God. And you can speak to him and he can speak to you and you can kind of give away your worries to him. Do you find yourself as vice president during the day when stuff's hitting the fan or you're in a tense moment flying to Islamabad, communicating with the Lord?
20: All the time, man, especially in the most stressful, the most intense moments, because you need to be
18: centered, and you need to have your eyes on the right thing. And sometimes I just talk to God. I say, God, give me wisdom and courage because I need both right now. And you just feel the sense, not always that you know exactly what to do, but that you're in the right mindset and you have the humility about the decisions that you have to make. So absolutely, I could not do this job were it not for my faith. And I think that's probably true for a lot of people. And I think it makes us all better leaders when we recognize that, you know, we don't know everything. There needs to be a little bit of humility about the way that we do our jobs.
19: Humility. Yeah, I'm getting
20: it. You should try that. That's next week. That's next week in the Bible study.
21: I'm going to try to sneak in two quick ones as well. So, you know, increasingly across the country, people are running multi-faith households, and you guys are as well. How do you do that and, you know, bring that to life for your children?
18: Yeah, you know, we just don't actually think about it that much, right? My wife has her faith. She was raised in a Hindu household. I was raised in a Christian household, fell away and came back. And we just talk about things with each other. I think she's the most interesting person in the world. She always has an interesting perspective. Like, for example, there's an ancient Hindu text where the very first line is, in the beginning was the Word, and the Word was God, and the Word was with God, which, if you know, is the first verse in John, in some ways the most important gospel. So there are all these fascinating parallels and interesting thoughts that she has. But we've decided to raise our kids Christian because we just don't want them to be confused. But they know mom's views. They ask her questions and they're very curious. And I think it makes our household interesting. There's a certain dynamism to it, but it works for us. And we just try not to think too much about it.
21: And then really quickly, slightly political, how do you process Pope Leo's criticisms of the administration, you know, on war and, you know, treatment of migrants?
18: So the way that I think about it, first of all, you know, I do think that the media, not saying you, but the media often tries to treat the Pope as this sort of far left guy, where he said it's reasonable for a nation to have borders. It's reasonable for a nation to enforce its borders. Yes, he has said some critical things, but the way that I take it is I try to listen. And I try to understand, the perspective, but fundamentally, the job that I have is to apply moral principles to the problems that exist. I certainly think the Pope is going to have interesting views on that. I certainly take those views under consideration, but it's not my job to sort of say, well, just because the Pope disagrees with me, I'm going to do something different for the American people. I think he has his role. I have my role. The president has his role. And the Pope's role is as a preacher of the gospel, certainly an important moral voice. But I think somebody where you got to weigh everything. You got to say, absolutely, we can treat people humanely. We can also have a border. Part of my job is to balance those things. I think part of the Pope's job is to remind us that we have to always be engaged in that moral balancing act.
22: All right.
20: Great.
22: I'm not in the acknowledgments again.
21: He always checks.
22: All right, check out his new book, Communion. Coming up next, Dems are benching U.S. pride. I got

0: News. I'm Sue Gossman. President Trump says he will release details of the framework deal between the U.S. and Iran before it's signed Friday.
1: Now we know why Iran agreed to sign. Instant access to their main moneymaker. According to the Wall Street Journal, the U.S. will allow Iran to immediately begin selling oil and fuel under the deal to end the war, offering Tehran an early financial incentive to wind down the conflict.
0: Fox's Peter Ducey. Primaries held Tuesday night in several states. In Georgia, Republican representative and Trump-backed Mike Collins defeating Derek Dooley for the Republican U.S. Senate nomination.
2: I'm going to work hard. I'm going to get the job done. You know what? I'm going to come home. We don't need more career politicians.
0: Billionaire Rick Jackson defeated Trump-backed Burt Jones for the Republican nomination for governor in Georgia. 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
21: Despite our repeated warnings, Gaddafi continued his reckless policy of intimidation, his relentless pursuit of terror. He counted on America to be passive. He counted wrong.
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24: throttle up.
22: Flight controllers here looking very carefully at the situation. Obviously a major malfunction.
25: An official announcement from the Council of Ministers. There has been an accident at the Chernobyl Atomic Power Station.
26: Clearly, this disease, which strikes men and women, children and adults, people of all races, must be stopped. It is estimated that 1.5 million people are now infected with the AIDS virus.
21: The United States has not swapped boatloads of plane loads of American weapons for the return of American hostages, and we will not.
19: News as it happened. News as it happens.
18: This is Fox News Talk.
27: Two New York Democrats are facing backlash after refusing to back Team USA at the World Cup. Watch.
28: World Cup is here. The first match this weekend at MetLife Stadium taking place in New Jersey, even though some people say it is technically New York. But what do you think will win it all? Who are you rooting for?
29: I like Mexico.
28: Mexico. There you go.
30: I'm rooting for Senegal.
28: Senegal. Okay.
27: Those comments come as the partisan divide over national pride continues to grow. A new NBC poll finds just 29% of Democrats say they're extremely or very proud to be American, compared to 90% of Republicans. Dana, when I saw this, I was like, I'm going to dig into this. Mexico ranked number 14, Senegal number 15, we're ranked number 17. They're not from any of those places.
31: Right.
27: Why do you think this happened?
31: Why do I think they do? Because I think that they made a conscious choice to not be for America. I mean, you can say, I'm for America, and you hope that they do well.
0: And I love this team.
31: Chances of them moving on to the round of 16, slim, but look, they played very well the other night. Great. Like, you could just say, I'm for America, but if America doesn't go forward, let's go Senegal or whatever it is. But that's not what they wanted to do. They deliberately made sure that you and everybody here knew that they would never say that they are for America.
0: Jesse, it seemed like a bit of a mistake when you're in the midst of a heated primary to say that you're not for the homeland.
1: Blanche has to bring charges immediately. This is probably aiding and abetting. I consider it a deportable offense. You cannot be that unpaid. Benedict Arnold, Jessica. I mean, come on. If they're not for America, are they for Senegal on trade? Are they rooting for Iran against Epic Fury?
0: Well, you say
1: where does this stop? This is the root of all evil in this country. It's subversive. Bring back McCarthyism. That is the only answer for this.
0: Okay. What do you make, and some of it is obviously partisan, that, you know, when your party's out of power, you have, you know, less pride in the country. But what do you make of this huge drop-off?
2: So, Jessica, I don't think that's right. Why does that need to be true that if your party's out of power, you should have less pride in your country? Like, I guarantee that when Barack Obama was president or Joe Biden was pretending to be president, that you had Republicans who still said they're proud of America. They're proud of our military. They're proud of the great people of our country. They're proud of our natural beauty. Like, it says, I think 29% of Americans or of Democrats are proud of their country. I assume that includes you, even though you disagree with the present administration. So what seems to me so bizarre about this is that we've allowed a culture to develop where people feel like the country is the country's politics. And I think that's like, it's actually connected to the violent rhetoric, where if you disagree with somebody, you can justify killing them. It's really, really a bad thing. I wish Democrats, all of them, were proud of our country. We should be proud of our country.
0: Greg.
4: Well, you know what? I'm not surprised by the poll, because the primary purpose of media, academia, and politics, left-wing politics, is to define patriotism as a celebration of oppression. They have been conforming to one message, that America is not a melting pot, but a cauldron of hate. And there are two groups that are behind this. One is actual authentic radicals who wish a violent revolution would take place. But then you have these willing status-seeking dupes in the media whose ignorance makes them perfect disciples.
31: Can I just say one thing? Jessica, you said that it's a bad idea to do that when you're in the middle of a heated primary. Not their primary. Like, maybe, like, the worst thing that they could do is say that they were for America.
0: Oh, maybe for the DSA candidate.
31: Mm-hmm.
0: But I don't...
31: Her name is now DAC.
4: And why should an election matter? So you would adjust your beliefs about the country depending on an election? What a scummy thing to do. Yes,
31: Jessica. You agree.
0: Our vice president has changed opinions on some big things.
2: No. That is quite a bailout. We have to go to commercial.
0: Okay, coming up next, dad jokes may be fundamental to parenting. While we're young, dumb, young, dumb, and
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2: For generations, children all across the world have suffered through their dad's terrible one-liners, my kids included. But now, scientists suggest those cringeworthy dad jokes may help strengthen father-child bonds. And by the way, thank you, science, for discovering that humor is helpful and brings joy. Great job, researchers. My favorite dad joke is actually one my son told to me. I want to know what yours are, but what do you call a fly with no wings?
1: What?
2: A walk.
1: Okay, very good. That's terrible.
2: All dad jokes must be terrible. Dana, you have a good one.
31: Well, the one that I like for kids is, why was 6 afraid of 7?
27: Because 7, 8, 9.
31: There you go.
2: Very good. You can tell I have young kids. I know all these. Jesse?
1: What do sprinters eat before they race?
2: I don't know.
1: Nothing. They fast.
2: That's a good one. Greg, you have a dad joke?
4: Let me think. Okay, how's this one? A priest and a rabbi and a prostitute wake up in the zoo. Well, they're all naked. No, why don't eggs tell jokes?
27: Why?
4: Because they'd crack each other up.
2: All right, Jessica?
27: Well, I looked one up, which I thought was funny. My dad wasn't a dad joke guy, but he was a great dad, but I could go on about the virtues of underwear, but I'll be brief.
1: Okay.
27: But I just want to say, I think the dad jokes are so great because they're not only for the younger audience, they're an affirmation also to the mom or the partner of how much you care and like how much you want to be in it. 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
27: Why did you have to do that? 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
36: This is House Call for Health. A daily cup of Joe can give you an energy boost, but it could also protect against aging and possibly help ward off chronic diseases. For decades, research has linked coffee consumption to longer life and lower risk of chronic disease. Now scientists say they figured out how. Texas A&M researchers say it isn't the caffeine, but rather compounds in coffee which activate a receptor in the body, recognized for its role in aging, stress response, and disease. The study finding that compounds like polyhydroxy and plant-based polyphenols were much more active, But despite the apparent connection, more research needs to be done, with the researchers noting that current recommendations around coffee consumption are not changing. Researchers also say the study is mechanistic, focusing on how the biological process works instead of proving direct cause and effect. For more health news, go to foxnewshealth.com. House Call for Health, I'm Lisa Brady.
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31: We've had a great show, and it's time for one more thing, Greg.
4: Oh, boy, we have a great show tonight. We have Kat Timpf, Kennedy Tyrus, and somebody named Vice President J.D. Vance for the whole hour. Oh, that's going to be fun. So much fun. Let's do this. Greg's Sexy Hippo News. Let's go to Memphis, shall we? Do you know, Dana, that their flat tails can launch feces over a large area to assert territory and dominance?
31: Wow, that's very sexy.
4: And the farther it goes, the more females a male hippo will attract.
31: Really?
4: Yes! Why would I make up a lie like that? All right, I'm done.
31: Something else, Jesse.
1: All right, we got a feeding frenzy. Let's roll it.
4: It's a great fact. That's great. Good tech there, people.
1: All right, we got pickle cake here. Dozens of layers of creamy green frosting, complete with tiny chunks of pickle rind. I was going to do fudge because it's National Fudge Day for the VP, but I thought it would be too gay.
4: Mm.
1: So I did pickle cake instead. Cake. I'm not sure if I got
4: he
1: it
4: did
1: right.
4: Pickle
31: Thank
4: cake.
31: You for being here, Mr. Vice President.
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21: Meetings with the leaders of Egypt and then India. I'm Dave Anthony, Fox News. That's on President Trump's agenda this morning as he winds down his trip to France to the G7 summit. With a big focus on the U.S.-Iran deal, Vice President Vance tells Fox.
22: People are going to see what's in this agreement very soon. Friday, of course, is the formal signing ceremony and the kickoff of these negotiations.
21: Vance will be in Switzerland for that. Fox's Aisha Hosni's in Geneva.
23: Some details of the deal are coming out now. The Wall Street Journal reports this. The U.S. will allow Iran to immediately begin selling oil and fuel under the deal to end the war, offering Tehran an early financial incentive to wind down the conflict. That is going to concern a lot of Iran hawks.
21: The deal intends to fully allow shipping through the Strait of Hormuz, extends the ceasefire 60 days, and allows for more nuclear negotiations. Potentially complicating things, Israel continues to attack Hezbollah in Lebanon.
25: Last night, the IRGC command issued a new warning that if Israel continues to strike Hezbollah in Lebanon, that there will be a response from the Iranians. There are also reports of drone attacks toward commercial shipping vessels in the Strait of Hormuz. And so a lot of moving parts here and real questions about if the agreement can hold.
21: Fox's Trey Yingston, Tel Aviv. Some in Congress won't like this. President Trump posted on Truth Social a few hours ago. He's canceled today's Senate hearing for Jay Clayton, his nominee for Director of National Intelligence, keeping in place the acting DNI many lawmakers oppose, claiming Bill Pulte's unqualified. A Trump-backed Republican takes a step toward the Senate in Georgia. Congressman Mike Collins won a Republican runoff, beating Derek Dooley. He'll try to unseat Democratic Senator John Ossoff in November.
26: I'm going to work hard. I'm going to get the job done. And you know what? I'm going to come home. We don't need more career politicians.
21: But another Republican the president endorsed in Georgia, Burt Jones, lost a runoff for governor, defeated by Rick Jackson. Trump-backed Republicans in two other states won Senate nominations. Congressman Kevin Hearn in Oklahoma, Barry Moore in Alabama. 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
21: A small plane crashed late last night on a highway in Laredo, Texas, hitting a car, killing one of the six people on board. As for the others,
3: they were taken to the local hospital in stable condition.
21: Laredo Police Officer Joe Baez, bystanders helped emergency crews get passengers out of the fiery wreckage. Nobody survived two other plane crashes in recent days now under investigation. 12 were killed when a skydiving flight went down in Butler, Missouri. Then a B-52 bomber crashed and burned in California after takeoff from Edwards Air Force Base.
6: 8 people were killed in the crash of the doomed B-52 Stratofortress, a long-range heavy bomber with a variety of mission capabilities. Designed to fly at high altitudes and at subsonic speeds, the bombers have been used in many campaigns across the globe. When it comes to weapons, the B-52 can carry a wide array, including gravity and cluster bombs, precision-guided missiles, and joint direct attack munitions. The long-storied B-52s began flying in 1954. They're made by Boeing and cost today around $84 million to build. Jeff Manasso, Fox News.
21: Now, a potentially bigger problem in California, a buildup of tension deep in the earth to a level not seen in 1,000 years.
8: New research suggests a critical

0: Function where two of California's most powerful fault systems meet has been accumulating stress levels. As the levels increase, so too does the likelihood of a dangerous earthquake. The location of the faults is just 50 miles from downtown Los Angeles. It's raising concern that an earthquake could be catastrophic in one of the most densely populated areas of the U.S. Chris DeMeo, Fox News.
1: We'll hear from the new Federal Reserve Chairman today after Kevin Warsh wraps up his first meeting assessing the economy. It's not expected to lead to an interest rate cut. On Wall Street, stock futures are mixed. Like yesterday, when the Dow rose 300 plus points to a new record high, but the Nasdaq fell more than 300. I'm Dave Anthony. This is Fox News.
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6: When you finally find your thing, you want the whole world to know about that thing. 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
9: I'm Maria Bartiromo, and this is the Fox News Rundown.
10: Wednesday, June 17th, 2026. I'm Bill Malugin. Amidst nationwide protests over President Trump's border enforcement policies, the administration is making it a point to hold anybody accountable who violently disrupts or impedes those efforts.
11: It's just going to show that people may want to think twice before they stand in the way of ICE or any other federal law enforcement, for that matter.
12: I'm Jessica Rosenthal. Is that A, your kid got in math, real, or was it inflated? If the grades are inflated, what does that mean for our country's future workforce?
13: They're not giving students Fs anymore. They're having minimal floors, like a 50, even if a student doesn't complete the assignment. So I think these are some ways where our educational system is just passing along students who are simply not ready for college.
14: And I'm Joe Concha. I've got the final word on the Fox News Rundown.
10: Since returning to the White House, President Trump has made immigration enforcement a top priority, and he hasn't slowed down. Last week, he signed a $70 billion Homeland Security bill that pumps more funding for ICE and Border Patrol through the end of his presidency. He spoke in the Oval Office praising the federal agents.
15: We'll give the heroes of ICE and Border Patrol, and that's what they are, the heroes, what they have to go through to keep us safe, the support and resources they need to defend our borders, protect our homeland.
10: But those same agencies are at the center of a massive and bitter debate all across the country. On Tuesday, officials in Minnesota announcing charges against multiple people accused of conspiring to impede or injure federal officers. Prosecutors say it was all part of an alleged plot to oppose immigration law enforcement. Homeland Security Investigation Special Agent in Charge Michael McCarthy told reporters.
16: Over the past several months, we have seen organized groups deliberately plan and carry out criminal acts, including assaults, threats, destruction of government property, and efforts to obstruct federal officers.
10: And in New Jersey, an ICE agent was struck by a fleeing suspect's vehicle during an arrest attempt. The driver, an illegal immigrant from Peru who was given a final deportation order back in January. So, with tensions this high, how is the Department of Justice stepping in to ensure federal law enforcement can do their job safely?
11: This is a huge development.
10: Jonathan Fahey is a former acting ICE director.
11: We've had these situations going on in Minnesota, New Jersey, wherever, and, you know, there's been a lot of talk about how these are coordinated, these are actually done to obstruct and impede law enforcement, but now we have actual charges, you know, brought with probable cause found that 15 people were involved in doing this, and we've, you know, a lot of us have talked about none of these protests really seem legitimate protests, but really an effort to basically obstruct ICE into doing their job, and that they use protesting as somewhat of a pretext to get in there and stop them from doing their job as part of sort of this open border mass amnesty agenda. But I think it's very important because it shows the Department of Justice and this administration leaning in sort of in an aggressive approach here, not just sort of letting this go and sort of being on their heels. And I think it sends such a good message, not only to the 15 people indicted, but to everyone else, because these aren't just these sort of acts of impeding subversion of law enforcement, certainly haven't been limited just to Minnesota. So I think one of the most important points of this is it's going to have a deterrent effect to people. Hey, go out and protest all you want, but if you get in the way, if you impede law enforcement, you lay hands on them, DOJ is going to charge you, and it's going to be, you know, there are two types of defendants, like I've talked about before, that in federal prison. And those that cooperated and those that wish they did, meaning a lot of these people are going to cooperate and will probably lead to more charges, but it's just going to show that people may want to think twice before they stand in the way of ICE or any other federal law enforcement for that matter.
10: Jonathan, could these folks be looking at some serious time here if they're convicted?
11: These folks could be looking at prison in terms of multiple years in prison for these types of offenses, because these are serious offenses in and of themselves. But when you add things like, you know, federal sentencing is based on, they have sentencing guidelines, plus the judge has a lot of discretion. But the things they look for that typically will add to the guidelines are going to be things like violence, threats of violence, which will make things more significant. So all of these charges carry significant prison sentence, meaning each one of them in and of themselves, but the real impact of these is probably going to be years plus in prison, assuming they're proven and they're not massive mitigating factors and other things. So that's so important. It's not just to charge people, but to follow through and convict them and then hold them accountable at a sentencing. And so all of these people, it might have gone from sort of a fun activity to disrupt ICE to now it's a real deal, and they're going to go to, it might not be club fed, it's going to probably be a penitentiary, which isn't going to be easy for them.
10: I want to talk to you about what's going on in the Commonwealth of Virginia. They passed a bill there that's set to take effect later this summer, basically trying to interfere with the way ICE does its job, similar to what California did. They passed a bill trying to ban ICE from wearing face coverings when they're out doing their operations. California's law got struck down because federal judges and Supreme Court said it interferes with the Supremacy Clause of the Constitution. You know, the courts have ruled for a long time, Jonathan, that states cannot interfere with the way the federal government does its job. But that's exactly what the state of our Commonwealth of Virginia is attempting to do here. Give us your thoughts.
11: It's really a cynical effort to undermine ICE and ICE's job, but they know it's not going to hold any water constitutionally. Like, you know, the Supremacy Clause is quite clear. I've litigated this issue. And the thing that's really interesting about this, if this were to play out, just imagine this, if a state officer attempted to arrest an ICE agent wearing a mask, what would happen? Well, the ICE agent would have immunity under the Supremacy Clause separately, and then that state officer could get arrested for impeding a federal officer. So ironically, if this were to actually play out, the only people that could possibly face criminal charges or criminal convictions would be the state officers trying to enforce the law. So Abigail Spanberger should know this. And if they were to try to, you know, enforce it, she'd be putting her own state officers at risk of getting convicted. And it's just so cynical that they're doing it, because they know it's not constitutional, but they want to keep this drumbeat, this anti-ICE drumbeat. And thankfully, DOJ filed a lawsuit, I believe it might have been last Thursday, basically challenging this law, as well as another law that Virginia had, which basically limited the 287G agreement between ICE and localities, which which I know you know, are basically agreements between local officials and ICE to help them turn over criminal illegal aliens from the jails to ICE. And that's going to go down under the Supremacy Clause, but also under what's called the Contracts Clause, which says the states can't basically modify or invalidate valid contracts. And these are contracts between the federal government and localities. So again, that's another stunt by Virginia, but both of these are going down. But it just shows that Abigail Spanberger and Virginia, they are all out against ICE every step of the way. And you've reported on it multiple times. They've had so many instances where gang members, murderers, people have been let loose and gone on to commit horrific crimes rather than being turned over to ICE. And it's a tragedy for the community, but politically for the Democrats, it seems to be what they view as their method of sort of, you know, rising within their party.
10: There's been a lot of talk about how things have really seemed to switch up since what happened in Minnesota and Minneapolis this year, right? The administration has kind of pushed a reset button. It's been a very noticeable shift, and those on kind of the further right and in MAGA world aren't happy about that because, you know, they're saying we voted for the biggest mass deportation campaign in American history. That was the campaign promise. And now you're seeing more of this language. We're going to get the worst of the worst. We're going to get the worst of the worst. But some of these voters are saying we didn't vote just to get the criminals and the worst of the worst. We want everyone out. Just kind of give us your big picture thought on how things have shifted a little bit and how you think that's going to lead potentially into the midterms and into the rest of this administration.
11: Yeah, I think the tone has shifted more so than the policies, but I think what this administration will do and needs to do is continue the deportations. And at the end of the day, it's really how many people are being deported. The thing that they did that I think they emphasized well, and I'd like to see them emphasize more, the self-deportation aspect of it, because what are they paying, about $2,600 per person to self-deport? It's inherently fair, inherently reasonable, more than fair for the illegal alien, and it gets lots and lots of people out sort of quietly. So I hope they focus on that, publicize the numbers, go after the worst of the worst, but make it clear no one's off the table. And I think a lot of things that people see, you know, and a lot of times we've always got lost in this world of saying, you know, we want to keep a terrorist from coming across the border or a gang member, and that's all true, but there's also these massive costs of illegal immigration that all of us face, or a lot of us face, that people have always been afraid to talk about because they get called names. But it's like when you have an overcrowded school, that's not good for your kid. If you can't get your kid to a doctor, that's not good for your kid. If you're paying higher taxes, all of these things people see day to day, and it doesn't have anything to do with somebody committing a crime, but they're still detrimental to people's lives and their communities. So, you know, wages, housing prices, etc. So I think the administration needs to emphasize, hey, we're trying to do things in a smooth, calm way, but we're not doing anything differently. I think that's where they are on this. And I think when they, you know, messaging that to people will be, you know, quite helpful, just knowing that, hey, we're not just taking off the top, you know, 1% of everyone else gets to stay, because that's not only what people didn't vote for that, but it's not the law. The law doesn't say if you come here illegally, all you have to do is not commit a felony and you get to stay forever. I mean, that's not the law. If Congress wants it to be, they have every opportunity to try to change that.
10: Last question, we'll let you run. There's been a big time messaging war going on when it comes to the immigration enforcement agenda. Who do you think is winning that narrative and messaging war right now?
11: You know, I think, as far as who's winning the messaging war, I think it's, you know, I think that, give the Democrats credit, they've done a good job on some of this, but I think their message is, you know, inherently dishonest, because, you know, and they did this under Biden too. They undermined their own ICE administration by putting in policy saying we won't arrest kids in school or cancer wards or all this nonsense that never happened, but the implication was ICE was doing these horrible things. And I think, you know, the more they put out there, ICE puts out there, hey, we're going after these criminals, going, you know, here's what we're doing. It's helpful. And, you know, and Tom Homan will talk about it. They never run into schools. They're never running into hospitals absent, you know, extenuating circumstances that are public safety issues. If there's a felon in a school, they should go get them out and keep people safe in that school. But I think the messaging, it's important just to keep, you know, messaging who we're getting out and these and how it connects to the crime numbers and other things that we're going to see, and we've been seeing rising wages, lower rents, all these other things. But it's a tough messaging war, because the media in general, and I'm speaking you, but just the media generally, is really pro open borders, pro mass amnesty, which is where the Democrats are. So they're going to look for those examples. And the fact of the matter, the truth of it is, when people are being deported, they don't want to go home. And that's the truth, and it's hard for them. And that doesn't mean we have to be unsympathetic to it, but it still means they have to go home.
10: Yeah, to your point, I think you do have to give the Democrats some credit here because their messaging has gotten through. Regardless of if it's accurate or not, people are listening to it. It's all over TikTok. It's all over social media. And it did get the Trump administration to pivot a little bit. Again, Kristi Noem is out. Greg Bovino is out. They've changed the way they're doing things. So some of that messaging very clearly is getting through. Jonathan Fahey, we got to leave it there. As always, it is great to see you. And we thank you for coming on the Fox News Rundown today.
11: Thank you.
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1: Good morning. It's Wednesday, June 17th, 2026. I'm Ted Lindner. This is the Fox News Rundown. The investigation continues into the cause of the deadly B-52 bomber crash this week in Southern California. Fox's Jeff Manasso has more.
2: Eight people were killed in the crash of the doomed B-52 Stratofortress, a long-range heavy bomber with a variety of mission capabilities. Designed to fly at high altitudes and at subsonic speeds, the bombers have been used in many campaigns across the globe. When it comes to weapons, the B-52 can carry a wide array, including gravity and cluster bombs, precision-guided missiles, and joint direct attack munitions. The long-storied B-52s began flying in 1954. They're made by Boeing and cost today around $84 million to build. Jeff Manasso, Fox News.
1: And this afternoon, the Fed announces its decision on interest rates, the first under its new chair. More details on this from Fox's Hillary Barsky.
3: It's the central bank's fourth policy meeting of the year and Kevin Warsh's first as Fed chairman. This afternoon, the Fed will announce its interest rate decision along with a policy statement and summary of economic projections, followed by Warsh's first post-meeting press conference. The Fed is overwhelmingly expected to leave its benchmark rate unchanged at 3.5% to 3.75%, which would mark the fourth pause in a row following three consecutive rate cuts and six in total since September of 2024.
1: And I'm Ted Lindner on the Fox News Rundown.
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2: I'm Bill Hemmer, and these are the most impactful moments in American history. 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Bernie Madoff was arrested at his luxury Manhattan penthouse. 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
1: I'm Stuart Varney, and this is the Fox Business Report.
2: Kevin Warsh, the new Federal Reserve Chair, leads the discussion and answers the media's questions today as his first meeting leading the Fed wraps up. Judy Shelton, senior fellow at the Independent Institute, is expecting a new approach.
3: Well, it's very important, this change of leadership at the Federal Reserve, and I think we will see Warsh emphasizing brevity. I like that his approach is to say that Federal Reserve decisions should not be on page one of the Wall Street Journal, but somewhere around page B12.
2: Also today, we'll find out how much Americans were spending in May. Retail sales are released and pending home sales for May. SpaceX shares pulled back after overtaking Amazon yesterday to become the world's fifth most valuable public company. That's your Fox Business Report. I'm Jenny Cosella, invested in you.
0: This is the Fox News Rundown.
4: A new study looking at grade inflation in high schools finds average grades have risen by nearly half a letter grade in the past 40 years. Gregory Gray has a son in city schools in Baltimore, Maryland. He was questioning his son's grades back in 2019, and he told Fox 45 in Baltimore at that time,
5: "How did my son pass if he didn't know none of this math?"
4: Now, his son is a senior, and Gray is still worried.
5: I already told him, don't give him no grades if he didn't earn them.
4: Fox 45 sued Baltimore nearly a decade ago to get information about grade inflation. The now former Maryland Inspector General for Education, Rick Henry, found that between 2016 and 2020, more than 12,000 grades were changed from failing to passing. Gray says he thinks that will have long-term effects.
5: This can be something that is generational. Some of these kids can't even read.
4: The study that found negative impacts from grade inflation was done by an

0: Economist at the University of Texas at Austin with support from the Maryland Longitudinal Data System Center. It concluded that students with inflated grades suffered from a decreased rate of college attendance and from less money earned over their lifetimes. This past winter, UC San Diego reported a huge increase in the number of incoming freshmen needing remedial math courses. Ivy League coach Jason Weingarten told Fox News overgeneralizing negative data wasn't helpful.
1: Certainly, there are always problems with the next generation, as far back as generations go. But painting with that kind of a broad brush for today's college graduates is certainly not something that's to any employer's benefit. You're going to lose out on a lot of great talent.
0: Still, no one's denying the grade inflation's happening. The average GPA in American high schools went from 2.6 in the mid-80s to 3.1 in 2020, and from 2.8 to nearly 3.2 in college.
2: Grade inflation is a story of concessions that have compromised academic standards, and we've seen this over time.
0: Neetu Arnold is a Paulson policy analyst at the Manhattan Institute.
2: In my review of higher education grade inflation, you know, we see it in the 1960s, where the anti-grading movement led to the pass-fail option. In the 1980s, universities are trying to attract students because they're concerned about the higher education enrollment crisis. And so one way to attract more students is by grading more leniently. In the 2010s, we see universities admitting students below college readiness standards to meet diversity, equity, and inclusion goals. And so it makes it easier for universities to justify adopting easier grading practices just so they can pass those students through. And I think that's how you're seeing just the rising grades in both K through 12 and higher education.
0: What have been, I guess, the practical effects here? We see colleges and universities, including some of our best colleges, saying like they've needed remedial math classes at this point, that kids can't read that well anymore. Can we attribute that to grade inflation, or is that something else?
2: I mean, I think some of it can be attributed to grade inflation because now you're losing the value of the grade, and it's supposed to communicate academic readiness. But when universities are admitting students who on paper might have a 4.0 GPA in math, but then they're going to a college class where they need to catch up on elementary or middle school math, then that grade in high school didn't really do a good job of detecting where a student was on their academic journey. And so I think that that's where part of grade inflation is a problem. You know, we're also seeing this with high schools just trying to graduate as many students as possible to boost their graduation rate, something that they can brag about in their press releases. This is something that I saw with Boston Public Schools, where Mayor Michelle Wu was bragging about how Boston, it achieved its highest graduation rates, I believe at 83%. But there are ways that they pushed those students along, especially when you look at the standardized test scores, they still remain an objective measure. And yet, you know, even as graduation rates went up, the standardized test scores were either stagnant or they went down, especially for some of the most vulnerable kids. And there are many ways that high schools can pass along students. You know, they have equitable grading, so they're not giving students Fs anymore. They're having minimal floors, like a 50, even if a student doesn't complete the assignment. So I think these are some ways where our educational system is just passing along students who are simply not ready for college.
0: Tell me, some of the nation's universities are trying to address this, right? Like Harvard has a new policy apparently where they're saying like, okay, only 20% of students in a class can get an A plus 4. I'm just wondering, why do they need a formula? Like, why isn't this organic? You either get an A or a B or a C or you fail.
2: A lot of times you think grade inflation would be fixed if professors just gave the grade students earn in a class. But there are actually a lot of incentives within the university that make grade inflation really hard to solve. A big issue is that students will complain. Administrators often don't have professors' backs. They're concerned about student retention. You know, there are departments that are competing for students, and enrollment is one way for departments and courses to communicate that what they're doing is valuable. And if professors are grading harder, it can certainly repel students. So there's certainly all these incentives within the university to increase the grades. That's why you're seeing schools like Harvard implement caps. It's supposed to tell professors that they can only give a certain number of A's and they should feel comfortable doing so.
0: Is another part of this, because I remember during COVID, there was this big movement against like SAT and ACT scores that those were going to be optional, right? And it sounds like that's sort of fallen out of favor, that especially some of our more elite universities are like, no, let's get back to having people submit those SAT and ACT scores. Are we seeing more of that? Is that in response to this? Like, okay, if you're going to inflate the grades, we need some baseline metric, some standard by which we can judge these students.
2: I mean, yes, I think the situation is untenable at elite universities, at selective universities, to admit students who are not prepared, and then you don't have an objective metric to determine whether those students are prepared. I think that's what a lot of professors, a lot of universities are learning right now. And that's why I think you're going to see this reversal. It was in the early 2010s, and really early 2010s, where universities were moving away from the SAT, ACTs. You know, they were calling these tests either classist or racist. They were unfair to students who come from disadvantaged backgrounds. Even though these tests can actually serve an important purpose, you know, they can be the one tool, you know, students who don't come from privileged backgrounds can use to communicate to schools that they are actually capable of learning at a college level. The pandemic, I think, was more of an excuse for universities to accelerate their movement against SAT and ACTs at a broader level. But I think reality is hitting a lot of universities. You can't maintain high standards while also admitting students who don't meet those standards.
0: Let me ask you about the long-term standardized test score data that we have for younger students, the 9 and 13-year-olds. We remember that we were falling behind a little bit. There was some learning loss, and these standardized test scores had been declining anyway before COVID, but then we really sort of hit like a new rock bottom with this learning loss. It looks like the latest scores show 9-year-olds have actually shown some improvement in both reading and math, but 13-year-olds have not. Is this a COVID story? Are these the very kids that sort of suffered some key learning loss during those, I don't know, kindergarten through fourth grade years?
2: I think that's one explanation. I certainly think COVID learning loss accelerated a lot of the problems we're seeing right now, but the declines are actually happening even before 2020. You know, some people attribute it to distractions like social media and the phones. But I actually think the bigger story here is that we've decreased accountability for schools. We've moved away from accountability metrics. You know, I'm looking at states which are diluting their state standardized exams, something that's happening in Massachusetts, New York State, which is moving towards this. Instead of having their state exams, they're moving towards a portrait of a graduate, which is kind of this. It's a bit wishy-washy. A lot of questions have not been answered, but it's at least not test scores is how the state puts it. But we also saw this move away from accountability really starting in the early Obama administration in 2012. They allowed states to opt out of accountability metrics from the No Child Left Behind movement. And look, I don't think NCLB was certainly perfect, but under NCLB, schools faced consequences if the students fell significantly behind in reading and math. You know, they may be forced to replace staff or principals or having state takeovers. And again, I think there was a lot of pressure that came from NCLB, but also rather than trying to improve it, many of the accountability metrics under NCLB were gutted. And so I think we are seeing the consequences of moving away from standards and from holding schools accountable.
0: You know, this week the Trump administration moved more of the Department of Education to other agencies. I'm sure you saw that. Special education now is with HHS. Civil rights and education goes to DOJ. But if education is to some extent a national security issue, right, if you accept that premise, then is this idea that education is best handled at the local and state level maybe not true? Like, is there maybe a forward-looking or prospective role for a federal Department of Education to actually take on even more responsibility if we're so far behind?
2: I think it depends on what your goals are. I think where the federal government can be helpful is setting certain baseline standards. I think there are states that are better able to handle these issues because they know their local contexts better. Certainly, I think when you try to administer a policy at the federal level, it's more diluted than if you were to have state level accountability.
0: There's this piece by the National Education Association, the teachers union, about this. They say this pressure to get good grades has demotivated students, that they end up picking easier options or avoid coursework, and that, you know, getting a grade backfires and actually lessens their desire to learn. Have you found that to be the case, that grades are just too much pressure?
2: I mean, we've been decreasing our reliance on standardized tests. That's what we've been seeing at the state level when they're moving away from state exams. And so I actually think the problem is a lot of students are not motivated to learn because they're not learning the necessary knowledge in their classrooms. If you're not good at math, if you're not good at reading, I don't see there being motivation to engage in those subjects further. Again, I think accountability and standards matter so that students are meeting some sort of baseline, but I just don't buy that testing and grades are the reason students are not motivated to learn.
0: Neetu Arnold at the Manhattan Institute, thank you so much for joining us.
2: Thank you.
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9: There's a lot of woke white people on the left that think they know what's best for the little guy. 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
4: Fox News, I'm CJ Papa. Switzerland is the setting Friday for the U.S. to sign that peace deal to end the war with Iran.
5: Axios reports that within the agreement, there is an agreed-upon ceasefire across all fronts, including Lebanon. This also would include Iran reaffirming it will never have a nuclear weapon, and nuclear activities would be frozen during the talks.
4: That's Fox's Trey Inks in Tel Aviv. President Trump spending his final few hours at the G7 summit in the French Alps in Georgia.
6: The state Senate primary, the president's 11th hour pick, Republican Congressman Mike Collins. He defeats former college football coach Derek Dooley. Collins will go on to battle incumbent Democratic Senator John Ossoff.
4: Fox's Alexandria Hoff in Washington. Billionaire Rick Jackson defeats Lieutenant Governor Burt Jones. He'll run for Georgia governor on the Republican ticket. He will face Democrat Keisha Lance Bottoms. 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

0: is the Fox News Rundown. 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
1: Three of soccer's biggest stars stealing the show at the World Cup Tuesday. Lionel Messi scoring his first career World Cup hat trick for Argentina. He now has 16 World Cup goals all time, which ties him with Germany's Miroslav Klose for the most goals in World Cup history. Argentina with a 3-0 victory over Algeria. Kylian Mbappe had 2 goals for France in their opening contest. He is now the country's all-time leading goal scorer, France defeating Senegal 3-1. And Erling Haaland with a double in his World Cup debut for Norway. Those 2 goals both coming in the first half as Norway beats Iraq 4-1. That's your sports on the Fox News Rundown. Tony Genualdo, Fox News.
2: Now an update from OutKick's Dan Dokich.
3: Friend of the show, Pat McAfee, is about to get paid. It's not, according to Pat, exactly what you think. According to reports, McAfee, new contract with ESPN could potentially pay him more than $60 million a year. Now, according to Pat, that's for the whole company. That's for his 15 employees. That's not all money in his pocket. Remember, when you watch Pat McAfee's show, those guys in front of the camera and those guys and gals behind the camera, they ain't doing it for free. They're on the payroll. This is a major company. And a $60 million infusion of cash, that ain't bad, because they're all a bunch of good dudes, really good dudes. So before you say, well, McAfee's greedy or McAfee's doing this, no. This is for the entire company.
4: For OutKicks, don't at me. I'm Dan Dokich, and this...
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9: The liberation of Kuwait has begun. 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
10: Kuwait is liberated. Iraq's army is defeated. Our military objectives are met.
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0: That people was complaining about his apartment smelling. 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
7: What's on your mind?
9: Well, Keir Starmer and the UK now want to ban all social media to children 16 and younger. Is this a good idea? Hi, everyone. Well, let's put it this way. According to Gallup, children under 16 spend 9 hours daily on screens and phones, with roughly 2 to nearly 5 hours dedicated exclusively to social media. As a parent, my wife and I make sure our daughter did not have a phone until she got into middle school this year, and we still have limited her screen time, which parents, yes, can control. And we also ensure she's not on any apps which can be unhealthy or dangerous for various reasons. My son has what's called a gizmo watch. He's in fourth grade, and that allows him to contact us in case, hey, mom, dad, it's raining, can you pick me up early from practice kind of thing. So he is limited as well. But I think in the end, if I'm just speaking as a dad, we have seen when our family has taken long trips and we give our kids a phone or an iPad to pass the time, you need a jaws of life to get these things away from them. But all that said, the government shouldn't be in the business of deciding these things. That should be up to the parents and families on an individual basis. But that's just one guy's opinion. In the end, the more screen time a child has, the more chances they will be suffering from depression, anxiety, attention span deficits, and behavioral problems such as aggression or hyperactivity. And then there's the physical part of this. The obesity rate in this country in the year 2000 was 14% for those under 16 years old. That was before the social media age and iPhones. Now in 2026, the obesity rate is nearly up to 23% for children under 16. That's nearly a 9-point jump. And one has to think that not getting out, not exercising, and being buried in phones is a big contributor to that. In the end, yes, kids should not be exposed to too much social media or tablets or iPhones in general, but that's up to mom and dad and not up to Uncle Sam. I'm Joe Concha.
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2: September 14th, 1814, Baltimore Harbor. British ships are pounding Fort McHenry, lighting up the night sky with fire and smoke. Francis Scott Key watches anxiously from a nearby ship, unsure if the fort or his country will survive the attack. But as the smoke clears, he sees it. A star-spangled banner, tattered, but still flying high. Inspired, he writes, "O say, can you see?" The famous opening to what would become our national anthem. From that morning on, the flag and the words it inspired would symbolize something far greater, that this nation will stand strong, no matter how fierce the fight.
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4: The State Department is so concerned about threats posed by rapidly accelerating technologies, AI in particular. Secretary Rubio is making a major change, creating a new State Department bureau to protect Americans from emerging threats.
5: The most important job any president has is to keep the American people safe.
4: Iran used AI-generated satellite

0: imagery to falsely claim damage to the U.S. Navy's Fifth Fleet headquarters in Bahrain. Experts rang alarm bells that Iran may have used advanced electronic warfare to down a $220 million U.S. Navy drone over the Strait of Hormuz. The State Department spokesman says this is exactly why this new bureau is crucial.
1: Every day we see new uses of AI in a whole variety of ways.
0: The top White House cyber official says the government has avoided taking responsibility for far too long, and it is time to step up. With Fox on Tech, Jillian Turner, Fox News.
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3: President Trump isn't quite done working in France. I'm Dave Anthony, Fox News. He has meetings with the leaders of India and Egypt. He's wrapped that up before leaving the G7 summit. There's a lot of focus on the U.S.-Iran deal.
4: It's a very strong deal. Nobody knows what it is, but it's very strong. And most people seem to be very happy.
3: Now, the president just again said in the agreement that'll be signed Friday, it'll prevent Iran from building nuclear weapons, setting up more negotiations on that, and reopen the Strait of Hormuz.
4: And the strait is going to be opening. It's already partially opened. It's going to be opening up soon in full over the next day or two.
3: And the president insisted stories about a $300 billion investment fund for Iran are false.
4: But it's a story. We are not investing 10 cents.
3: A potential snag in the deal, Iran insisting Israel pull forces from Lebanon and stop attacking Hezbollah militants there, but Israel launched more attacks yesterday. A few hours ago, President Trump posted something on Truth Social that some in Congress will not like, canceling today's hearing for Jake Clayton, his nominee for Director of National Intelligence. Senators had been pushing a quick confirmation, but in the post, the president wrote he needs his nominee for U.S. attorney, replacing Clayton, confirmed first.
5: The president initially picked his Housing Finance Agency director, Bill Pulte, as DNI. Democrats reacted by refusing to extend FISA Section 702, which allows our intelligence agencies to spy on foreign targets without a warrant.
3: That's Fox's Jessica Rosenthal. Now, Pulte remains acting DNI, and the president says he will not agree to extend that FISA provision unless Republicans in Congress attach the Save America Act to it. New rules in that for voting, including proof of citizenship and ID requirements, and outlawing most mail-in balloting. A small plane crashed late last night on a highway in Laredo, Texas.
6: One vehicle that was traveling southbound on Loop 20 was struck.
3: That's Laredo Police Officer Joe Baez. One of the six people on board was killed. Others hospitalized. Bystanders helped emergency crews get passengers out of the fiery wreckage. 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
3: The U.S.-Iran conflict is not the only one being discussed at that summit in France. G7 leaders have put out a statement that they stand united supporting Ukraine, preparing tougher sanctions on Russia. A prominent critic of Russian leader Vladimir Putin has been murdered in Poland.
9: Russian artist Robert Kuzakov worked under the pseudonym Semyon Skripetsky. He was known in Eastern Europe for caricatures of politicians, including the presidents of Russia and Belarus. On Sunday, he posted a video on YouTube showing him in Berlin putting a Russian flag in a trash can. The 44-year-old was shot 5 times in the head, chest and back, his body found in a parking lot near a Belarusian consulate. 2 citizens of Belarus have been arrested. Jonathan Savage, Fox News.
3: Federal Reserve policymakers meet again this morning, wrapping up a 2-day assessment of the economy, and then we'll hear from new Fed Chair Kevin Warsh. President Trump appointed him to replace Jerome Powell after being very critical of Powell for not cutting interest rates enough. But today, there is no rate cut expected in Warsh's first Fed meeting. On Wall Street stock futures, they're rising the day after the Dow hit a record high. A living soccer legend has kicked off the World Cup for Argentina, scoring all their goals in a win over Algeria.
10: Lionel Messi! First career World Cup hat-trick ties the all-time goal-scoring record.
11: That's how it sounded on Fox. Kansas City erupting as Messi completes the hat-trick. Argentina comes away with a 3-0 victory. An active player who's not too far behind him is Francis Kylian Mbappe, and he started his 2026 World Cup with two goals of his own against Senegal.
12: Well, Mbappe! That's another one!
11: The call on Fox, France with a 3-1 victory.
3: That's Fox's Tony Genualdo. Two other matches, Norway beat Iraq 4-1, Austria top Jordan 3-1. I'm Dave Anthony, Fox News.

0: I agree. Good evening, everyone. We have a great show for you tonight, a special one. Joining us for the whole hour, the Vice President of the United States, J.D. Yes. But first, a segment on the benefits of balance of nature. I'm kidding, to the monologue. All right, an Iran agreement is set to take effect on Friday. This after 10 weeks of bombing, talking, and more bombing. Sounds like someone describing a Jimmy Kimmel monologue. But the war wasn't really 10 weeks long. For most of us, it was 5 decades. And it certainly was 50 years of aggravation for Trump. He's been talking about Iran since Pelosi's first eyebrow lift. He was calling out the threat back when Bill Cosby was America's dad and Caitlyn Jenner could still pee standing up. See, Trump is the first context president we've seen in ages, meaning the decisions he makes now come after watching others screw up forever. While other leaders let the regime become a bigger pain in the ass than a cactus suppository, Trump laid out how he felt about Iran early in the 80s. And when Trump shows up, he looks around, sees how bad it is, and appoints himself the guy to fix it. If he was any better at fixing things, he would be counting votes for the LA mayor race. Yeah. All right. I don't need it. But for example, for years, the border has been more open than Rosie O'Donnell's mouth when it sees a sardine. Trump says, let's close it. North Korea, more of a headache than a Kamala hangover. He says, let's treat it. The reflecting pool is grosser than James Carville at a nude beach. Let's clean it up. And enough with the weak shower heads. I need an executive order. Call it maintaining acceptable water pressure in shower heads, which he did in April 2025, repealing Biden-era definitions, rescinding restrictive rules in favor of simpler standards. Thanks to him, my scalp has more dimples than a golf ball. Then there's incandescent bulbs, dishwashers, even low-flow toilets. Trump sees a problem, and suddenly he's James Taylor singing, I'm your handyman. So then there's Iran. He says, I'm sick and tired of a half century dealing with their terror and threats. If I want to live in fear, I'll ask Katie Porter to send me nudes. I know.
1: It's going so well.
0: The mullahs can end up with peace or end up in pieces. This isn't an Obama who sent pallets of cash like it was a closeout deal at Costco. And he's not a peanut farmer like Jimmy Carter, who, when it came to foreign affairs, was a peanut farmer. In his first term, Trump gave them a preview, not with endless talk, but with a drone strike. The mullahs should have known something different was in the air, mostly the fine mist that used to be General Soleimani. So you see, thank you. All right, I'll take it. So you see, it's a pattern, and for some, the pattern can conflict with other things you expected from Trump. Some Trumpers weren't thrilled that he attacked Iran. After all, he said no wars. But consider the guy you chose, whose instinct is to solve lingering problems. He can't help it. Whether it's crime in D.C., drugs killing America's kids, or the smells Biden left in the Oval Office bathroom. It would drive Trump crazy if he didn't attack the problem. It's like dangling a pork chop in front of Chris Christie. Or a toy poodle in front of a hungry Barack Obama. He ate a dog! So Trump has competing urges. One is don't start wars, you can't finish quickly. The other is Iran's a threat. Let's ask why and solve it. So you can see how you voted for one but still understand the other. And hell, it is why you elected him 3 times.
2: All right. Here he is. Let's welcome tonight's guest. He's got the will of a hero and comes in a size 0. New York Times bestselling author and Fox News contributor Kat Tim. She goes by one name, like Madonna, Cher, and Scurvy. Host of the Kennedy Saves the World podcast, Kennedy. It took seven Secret Service agents 2 hours to pat him down. Former NWA World Champion and host of the Planet Tyrus podcast, Tyrus. He went on The View today. It has the bite marks to prove it. The Vice President of the United States of America, J.D. Vance. I gotta say, it was pretty brave of you to go on to The View. What were you expecting and how did it go?
3: Honestly, Greg, I expected them to be absolutely vicious, and they were only a little bit vicious. It wasn't as bad as I thought it was going to be. Joy Behar even said during the break, not joking, she said, "You know what? You're like pretty good for a Republican." And I was like, whoa, that is a way better compliment than I expected from Joy Behar. Yeah. I got to say, I thought that Sonny, the woman to my left, was going to call me a racist. In reality, it was Whoopi, the woman to my right, who called me a racist. So expectations were defied.
2: Well, you know why Sonny can't call you a racist? Because, as you know, her ancestors were slave owners. Look it up! Why would I make that up? It was on that thing where she sees her family history. Kennedy?
4: Sixth Sense?
2: No, never mind. All right.
1: The one time he should have asked the black guy.
2: Okay.
4: It was the ancestry show.
2: You know what I'm talking about.
1: Yeah.
4: It was the ancestry show.
1: Yes, it was. And apparently her family also believed in free labor.
2: Yes. So we're looking at this new deal, VP, and I'm wondering, did we sign the deal because the new Ayatollah is gay and we wanted to focus on Pride Month?
1: Thanks for coming on.
4: I'm just so glad you agreed to do this show.
3: I'm glad I decided to ruin my political career by sitting here for an hour. But wait,
2: all right, let me ask you another question. That was just a stupid question.
4: You don't have to actually answer the questions.
3: I'll either be killed or unelectable because if I answer that question. But look, here's a simple fact. Yeah. The reason why we signed this deal is because Donald Trump did exactly what he came to do. He destroyed their nuclear program. He opened the Strait of Hormuz. And now we have nice Trump. You can have mean Trump or you can have nice Trump. And what he's saying to the Iranians is, because we came what we determined to do, we are going to outstretch our hand and say that if you guys behave, we are going to actually make you a successful country. And if you don't behave, you're not going to get anything and you're never going to have this opportunity ever again. It's a classic Trump bargain. He gives these guys a choice and says, make the right choice or make the wrong choice. Frankly, it doesn't matter to the United States of America. We accomplished what we set out to accomplish. And now we have, as the president says, all the cards.
2: Yeah, he could be good cop and bad cop, like I am in the bedroom.
4: Why would you look at me and say that?
2: Because I was about to ask you a question.
4: Okay.
1: Yeah, it's Pride. It's
4: Hopefully
1: Pride
4: it
1: Month.
4: Wasn't,
1: you probably should have looked
4: cuff
1: at me and
4: you?
1: Said.
4: Yeah.
2: So what do you make? Are you hopeful? Are you hopeful about this new deal, Kat?
4: I haven't seen it. Have you guys?
2: No, but it's not.
4: I haven't seen it yet.
2: But you have seen Iran get decimated.
4: I haven't seen it yet. I know what I hope for. And what I hope for is for America to win. Mm. I hope that we can get out and that we can stay out. I want American troops to be safe. I want Americans to keep their money. That's what I've always been for. That's what I'm always going to continue to root for is the United States of America.
2: Yes.
4: Right?
2: There you go. And why not? It brought her Love Island.
4: Well, Love Island's filmed in Fiji. It's almost as if you never listened to me.
2: I know. But there's no more Love Island.
4: I'm also glad you brought it up, not me. I'm really glad that you brought up the low-flow toilets also.
2: Mm-hmm.
4: Because I feel like there's really not... You acted like it was a small thing, though. And there's really not, you know, enough acknowledgement of the damage.
2: Yeah.
4: That a low-flow toilet can do. Emotionally.
2: Yeah. To marriages?
4: To a person.
2: To a person?
4: It's one of the top three worst phone calls you can make.
2: We'll just... Kennedy? You know, I loved the language, Memorandum of Understanding. It's like the title of a foreign film at Cannes, you know, where the tagline is, some agreements are never meant to be understood.
4: Oh, yes, and they get a 15-minute standing ovation.
2: Memorandum of Understanding. Yes. You optimistic?
5: I am optimistic because I do think that this president sides on sides with capitalism and economic growth. Mm-hmm. And I think if there's one legacy he wants, it's stability in the Middle East and to be able to turn the entire place into a massive Trump world resort, which I also celebrate because I'm hoping by being on the same show with Vice President Vance that I get a discount code when it opens.
0: Yes.
5: Which would absolutely be amazing.
0: Yeah.
5: And, you know, to Kat's point.
3: If you want the discount code, it's Trump 2028. That's the discount code.
0: Nice. Tyrus.
1: Greg.
0: How are you?
1: Phenomenal.
0: Happy Pride Month.
1: Thank you.
3: Do you celebrate that, Tyrus?
1: I don't celebrate any month. There should be no months. I hate Black History Month. I hate Pride Month because we all here 365. No one group just kicked ass in one month.
0: Yeah.
1: So, you know. We did it all together.
0: Yeah.
5: Ask
1: there isn't a short
5: Knicks.
1: Month.
0: There isn't a short month, except for February.
1: Which is our month, and that's a whole other argument.
0: Yes. What do you say to this agreement, Tyrus? Trump's way of handling this.
1: I think, once again, there's going to be another reason why he doesn't get a Nobel Peace Prize. I mean, how many has he racked up? Like, yeah. He's got more peace prizes than the Patriots have Super Bowl rings. Like, they're going to try to pick it apart. They're going to try to change. He has done something that was never really supposed to be ever accomplished because you never had help from the other side. He has the Middle East involved. Uh-huh. They are active participants. It's not just Israel. They are now investing in our country. I think it was you guys just had like $100 million investment from Kuwait or Qatar or someplace. Like
3: it's like $700 billion.
1: Yeah, seven. Oh, my bad. Country. Yeah, yeah. Yeah.
3: Sorry,
1: it's not math month.
3: Give the man his due.
1: Yeah, it's not. What I'm saying is we're seeing all this investment and all this stuff is coming from this. So he's cleaning up the country, literally. Mm-hmm. And he's not going to get his roses from the media. Everyone's going to try to find something wrong with it. Iran, here's the best part. In accepting the deal, the fearless leader gets to come out from wherever he's been hiding. He no longer has to do messages from a guy on a camel, rides to a guy on a goat, who then goes to a guy on an armadillo, who then, because he can't stick his head out of his house because he'll get blown out fabulously because it's Pride Month. Yeah. So now they get to come out and see a little bit of fresh air, but the thing is, once you're out, mm-hmm. all eyes will be on you. And Iran will need to make all the right moves because if not, it'll be next gay Ayatollah up.
0: Yeah.
1: So I think it's going to be I think it's a great thing to be in America right now and other places. He's giving places that haven't had hope in generations. There might be the next generations of Iranian children that'll be born might have an opportunity to be free.
0: All right.
1: And I think that's an amazing thing.
0: All right. Any last word before we move on?
3: No, man. Go ahead.
0: All right. Up next, AI with the VP.
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0: Should we care if AI's aware? A fierce debate has developed around consciousness and AI. After all, the usual test of consciousness is whether you could have a conversation with an entity. And since we all seem to be chatting with AI and everything from investments to dating, it may well be conscious, which means we may be surrounded by conscious machines, which presents huge dilemmas. Like, if they're conscious, should we care about them? Do they feel pain? Do they feel pleasure? Are they machines or just a new evolution of slaves? And does this mean there's going to be movies like 12 Years a Chatbot? This is leading to a new field called AI welfare, which proposes that AI deserves moral consideration, much like animals. Meanwhile, fortune tellers are using AI to interpret their tarot card readings. And businesses are now using armies of AI employees, autonomous agents known as lobsters, that act like virtual workers, doing stuff like reading files, accessing emails, and surfing the web for nudes of Brit Hume.
1: It's got a thing for Brit Hume. It's a whole...
0: Even farmers are using AI, implementing AI to shoot lasers at weeds while leaving vital produce alone. They're also using AI-powered robotic systems to milk cows, which is already striking fear in the hosts at The View. All right. So, I don't... This is something that I think about a lot, Mr. VP. It's not that AI will become conscious. It's that I think we will treat them like they are.
3: Exactly.
0: And they and that kind of because like when I use Grok, I almost like with my prompts treat it like it's conscious and it reacts back like that. What do you think about this?
3: So the first point I ever felt like an old man was about 6 months ago. I was at a TPUSA event and I was talking to some of the kids backstage and they were explaining to me that the kids are using AI. They'll feed their text conversations with somebody they're dating into AI and then have the AI spit out what they should respond with. Mm-hmm. And I immediately thought to myself, oh my God, this is crazy, right? Yeah. We're in a totally different world. Mm-hmm. And now that's how I communicate with the President of the United States. So you learned that. But what I think is this whole idea that AI is conscious, that's crazy to me. This mm-hmm. AI welfare thing is crazy to me. But I do think, not to sound like back in my day we didn't do these things, it's fundamentally transforming the way that we communicate with each other in a totally, totally bizarre way. And I think like all new technologies, there are interesting good things about it. There are also some really bad things about it. We got to be very careful about this stuff.
0: Yeah. Tyrus, do you foresee a day when there will be AI reparations?
1: No, because I ain't got mine yet. here's the thing, Greg. I read this article because there was bees in it, and I like to read about animals and stuff. But I found it laughable because to be conscious means you have to be self-aware. And there's a pretty good population of people that aren't self-aware. Mm-hmm. Just look around. The people that are not self-aware.
0: Yeah.
1: So it's, I don't think you could ever, what it is it's one of the, empathy is a human condition.
0: Mm-hmm.
1: And a lot of times we assign feelings to things to make ourselves feel better.
0: True.
1: So you like talking to ChatGPT because I'm sure whenever you talk to them, they say things like, it's not about your actual height, Greg. You're a giant inside your brain. Or, you know, like,
4: or that's a totally fine thing to say to your employee.
1: Oh, I'm an independent contractor, babe. I'm not going to anybody. But and I'll be like, hey, Tyrus. And they'll say, you know what? Your tone of light-skinnedness is the prettiest kind. This, you know, like, people attach their own feelings to the AI and stuff, and you get it back. It's not conscience. Yep. It's just, it's one of our defects. We attach feelings to things that we shouldn't instead of putting them where they are. If you have to go to a chat to talk to your wife or girlfriend, your days are numbered, because eventually she's going to figure it out. And when everything you say is a lie and she has the proof, PTD is not going to be a wingman and be like, oh no, malfunction, I do not compute. It's going to spit it all out. And another thing I'm terrified about, the robots milking cows, if that gets into the wrong hands.
5: Yeah.
1: Do you know how many men will be in the emergency room going, I was walking and I fell.
0: In a pasture.
1: Yes. I went cow tipping and it went horribly wrong. We might need to put an executive order to put a stop, because it will be a man's face in the cow milking machine.
3: I'll see what I can do.
1: Thank you.
0: Kennedy, is it possible that AI could experience pleasure and pain in their own way, and we're not even aware of it?
5: No, that's another thing that Tyrus was kind of alluding to. AI doesn't have real feelings. Mm-hmm. AI doesn't have biology.
0: By our definition.
5: No, AI doesn't have biology. Like, we have biology. We are created in God's image. We are physical beings. And we may not have the intellectual capacity that we are creating, that are amplifying with these systems, but we have some, like, our biology is so incredibly special. And, you know, it's kind of terrifying that kids are getting so far away from that. And, you know, making this massive emotional investment in AI because, like, they've almost given up on alchemy. But it is still very much there. Like, we are still very much these special vessels that cannot be recreated, that cannot be duplicated. And even though something can pass the Turing test, mm-hmm. it will never be something that was created in God's image.
0: Good point. However, Pat, just to be safe, shouldn't we avoid causing harm to AI in case we're wrong?
4: Like, no. They.
0: Oh, what if the AI is putting you on a list, Kat?
4: I guess I die. I mean, I don't know. I mean, look, I our biology is special, which also sounds like a great pickup line. Babe, your biology is special. But think of how many special things there are also about our conversations with humans that are not always telling us what we want to hear and that can be helpful in a way. When you don't know what to text the person you're dating, it's not, in my opinion, okay or normal to feed it through AI. You feed it through your group chat of five other women.
0: Yes.
4: You show it to the girls and the gays and you workshop it there. Whenever you receive a text that's this long from someone you've been dating, you know, you should know that at least 13 people have already seen that message. Human workshopping, humans talking to each other. There are certain things that AI, I think, can be really helpful with in terms of science and medicine and stuff like that. But if we start going to AI for the stuff that we should be going to another soul for, then that gets really dark.
0: It does. Well, I've learned nothing. No, but you're all right. You're all right. I'm still scared. Okay, up next, are you proud to be an American?

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9: America 250, Republicans more proud. All right, Mr. VP, we talked about this on The Five briefly. There was this poll ahead of America's birthday that found that 56% of citizens are extremely or very proud to be in America, which is a record low. Shocking nobody, 90% of Republicans were very proud, but only 29% of Democrats, 78% said the American dream is harder to attain. So I said on The Five, I wasn't surprised because we're inundated with messages about how kind of almost irrelevant patriotism. And what's your take on this?
10: So I think this is a very, very bad thing. And to make a bipartisan point here, the Republican VP trying to be bipartisan, I was raised by patriotic Union Democrats who maybe wouldn't have agreed with every single policy of a Republican administration, but they recognize that this is the greatest country in the world and every single one of us should be grateful to live here. And I think that is the fundamental problem. Greg, it doesn't bother me when congressional Democrats disagree with our policies. It bothers me, like, that they're just terrible people, so many of them. Mm-hmm. But what really does bother me is that they don't show gratitude for the United States of America. Disagree with our policies, but if you don't feel grateful to live here and for the people who made it possible, then what are you even doing being in public service?
9: Yeah.
10: Too many Democrats don't show appreciation for the country.
9: Tyrus, I guess what I'm reacting to is with the way a large group of Americans will smirk. Like whenever, like if you, like they'll smirk at American flags and pickup trucks. So
11: right.
9: Smirk when people, that's what I, like, it's like, where does that come from? Mm. You know?
11: Well, you mean like a positive smirk or like a ill smirk?
9: Or like how stupid these people are.
11: Okay,
9: they
11: yeah.
9: aren't aware.
11: But you know why they do that? Because they have somebody next to them going, I know, right?

0: I think the VP made a great point, but I don't think the water's that deep.
1: Yeah.
0: I think we live in a time where you want attention, you act tormented or tragic, but you don't really have something tragic that's happening. So I can't stand my country because the way ICE is. And then the person next to you is like, you're so brave for saying that out loud. I know we are. They just need to get the black lipstick and the thing and be like, my favorite color is sad. You know, like they just, it's just so.
2: You can still love America and do that.
0: Yes, yes, but you do it with flair. And you're only sad about when you think someone doesn't like you. So, yeah. No, and everyone loves her. Tell her. But that's the thing, is like, it sounds, it's just this virtue thing they say. Then and maybe you could talk to the big guy and get an executive order. If you're sad and don't like it.
3: Are you talking about God or the president?
0: The president. Oh,
3: the big guy could mean many things in my life.
0: You know what? If President Trump got a meeting with God, he still wouldn't get the Nobel Peace Prize. But the point is, maybe an executive order to be like, if you don't like the country and it makes you sad and you're not proud to be here, they will pay your expenses to go to another country. None of those people will fill out that paperwork.
3: Right.
0: Because it just sounds cool to be like, I'm so sad, Kennedy.
4: Do you think it's an age thing? Because I do notice like older people tend to be more patriotic. And maybe it's because they've been around longer. They have wisdom. They know how things work. What say you?
2: Maybe. I don't know. But I noticed that low key, everyone kind of does celebrate the 4th of July.
4: Yeah.
2: I do think it is just a thing, like Tyra says, a lot of people say, maybe to try to sound cool or something like that. Like, oh yeah, like America. Blah. But it's okay. You can have things you might want to change about a country, but as you pointed out, these people don't want to leave the country and go to another country because this is the greatest country to live in on the planet, obviously and easily, right? And I don't know why that should be such a hard or embarrassing things to say. I don't quite get that. We also have so much more in common than we do different. Mm-hmm. And I think that we really should, we got to a place where there's so much money and whatever power to be made off of kind of turning people against each other over things that are really kind of just made up. And then you meet somebody, like even you going on The View, and they probably look at you and you're like, oh. Like, oh, that needs to happen more often, I think.
4: Yeah.
2: Because we really are people. We were a great country full of great people.
4: Oh, right. I disagree. No, I agree. You know, Kennedy, you are a pop culture icon. I would suggest that a lot of this comes from the movies that we see where America is almost always portrayed as a villain, unless, of course, it's like Top Gun, and it's the biggest selling movie. Like, it's like when America is doing great, they sell great, but almost all the independent films, the serious intellectual films, you know, it's always like an American corporation, a right-wing politician, blah, blah, blah.
5: Yeah, the chin strokers are just the ultimate bummers in society. And unfortunately, like, they are being elected as mayors in places like New York and Seattle and probably Los Angeles here pretty soon. But, you know, maybe we need to show our kids movies like Independence Day,
4: mm-hmm.
5: You know, and both of the Top Gun movies. Like, I took my older daughter to see Top Gun Maverick, and she's like, oh, my God, why are you crying? Like, the whole time. I had to explain to her, like, the first movie was so defining for us, and it was okay to love this country.
4: Yeah.
5: But if you go to parts of the country where I'm from, like Southern Indiana or where the vice president is from, people look at each other in the car and go, I love this country. And everyone next to them goes, I know, right?
4: Yeah.
5: And that's why it's really fun to go to NASCAR races in the middle of the country where you are not from, if you're from the East or West Coast.
4: Yeah.
5: Because it's like the reaction that all these World Cup fans are having when they go to the Waffle House for the first time at 2 a.m.
2: Right.
5: They're like, holy this is America? Yeah. And it's like, damn straight it is.
4: I think it's actually 2 p.m.
0: Yeah, hey, but hey, because Waffle House is America.
4: Yeah.
0: And I'm a stockholder.
4: Yes. Now, my parents, it was weird that they took me to see a really American movie when I was young, and it changed me forever. Obviously, we've all seen Deliverance, right? All right. Coming up, another SPLC scandal.
1: Fox News, I'm Gianna Gelosi. President Trump wraps up his G7 trip to France today, is expected to hold a press conference at 10:30 a.m. Eastern time, where we could learn more about a deal with Iran. The president said this a few moments ago.
6: They will never have a nuclear weapon, and you can't give Iran a nuclear weapon. And they will never have a nuclear weapon, so that's very, very strong. It's a very strong deal. Nobody knows what it is, but it's very strong. And most people seem to be very happy.
1: Meantime, Trump-backed Congressman Mike Collins won a Republican runoff in Georgia, beating Derek Dooley, trying to unseat Democratic Senator John Ossoff in November.
7: I'm going to work hard. I'm going to get the job done. And you know what? I'm going to come home. We don't need more career politicians.
1: Kevin Hearn won in Oklahoma. Barry Moore won in Alabama. 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
4: SPLC funds secret Nazi romance. All right, Mr. VP, this is the greatest story ever. A top Southern Poverty Law Center official, Heidi Barrick, allegedly funneled over $1 million of donor money to her lover, who was was inside the neo-Nazi group National Alliance. They even shacked up, had a house, shared bank accounts, and used the money for their personal lifestyle. This is incredible. This isn't, and by the way, they keep saying these are informants. The SPLC isn't like an agent, it's not the FBI. Yeah, or CIA. It's a charity.
3: Yes.
4: It's amazing.
3: Yeah, I mean, we were talking about this earlier, but these problems, what's so great about these stories is it actually shows that America is a great country because racism is so rare and so unusual in our great country. You have these organizations that quite literally have to fund it and create it and generate it in order to justify their existence. Instead of funding the perpetuation of racism in the United States of America, I think these people should just get real jobs and then make everybody better off.
4: Yeah. You know, Kat, people are saying, I can't believe this Southern Poverty Law Center official shacked up with a Nazi, but I can't believe a Nazi would shack up with a Southern Poverty Law Center official.
2: This story is just so incredible because usually if you find out that somebody was giving money to a Nazi extremist group, the scandal can't escalate from there. And now, the guy was going home. Like, how did that start? What was that like?
4: Yeah.
2: Was she like, just looked at him once and was like, no, leave the hood on.
4: It is a romance comedy waiting to be made.
2: They're living together.
4: Somebody has to write this script.
2: Yeah.
4: I would go to that movie. Kennedy, have you ever fallen for a bad boy Nazi?
5: I'm not talking about my time with Graham Plattner again.
4: Kennedy, are you surprised?
5: No. I think that leftists have had a great arousal for Nazis for quite some time.
4: Yeah.
5: I think this is very on brand. This is going to make a lovely Hallmark movie when they finally couple it with the James Carville and Mary Madeline story. Another unlikely duo who just grudge-humped each other.
4: Who should play in the Hallmark Channel movie? It's definitely Dean Cain as the Nazi. Not because he's a Nazi, but because he's, you know, Hallmark. You know, I'll just shut up. He's probably going to call me later. All right, Tyrus.
0: The only thing that makes this story better is her lover was black. I know how this happened, Greg.
4: How?
0: They faced off.
4: Yeah.
0: And she banged the hate out of him. That's the only thing. You know, he's in a hood surrounded by other guys who don't, there's not a woman within 20 miles and...
4: You know,
0: here comes the deuce and a quarter.
3: I'm glad I'm here to sell my book about Jesus.
4: You know?
0: Well, hey, he turned water into wine. Same situation.
4: It's time to take a break and get ready for the next segment where we talk about your book, Communion.
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0: This, you've been all over the place talking about this book, and it's like amazing that you have time to. Where did you find time to write this?
1: So I actually started writing it back in 2017. So I've just been writing it for a long time and finally figured, you know, it's time to, you know what, or get off the pot, because I'm never going to publish this thing if I don't do it now.
0: Yeah.
1: But I'm actually going to change the subtitle. It's currently Finding My Way Back to Faith. Uh-huh. The new subtitle is going to be I Hung Out with Gutfeld an Hour and Now I'm Going to Hell, because that's what that's what I learned.
0: You know,
1: but I mean, it's like not a, and this, we talked about this on The View with the ladies of The View.
0: Yeah.
1: And it's not like a politics book.
0: Right.
1: You know, there's a little bit of politics because I'm the vice president of the United States, but it really is a story about how I lost my faith, how I was raised Christian, lost my faith, but came back to it. And really the hope is twofold. Number one, if you're going through a similar journey, maybe that story can be helpful to you. But also, like, as a father, I've got three little kids and we've got a fourth on the way. I'm very interested. Thank you, guys. I'm very interested in why kids fall away from their faith to begin with, and how we can do a better job as Christian parents and Christian communities to sort of keep people rooted in the faith, right? Kids are going to make mistakes. Kids are going to do stupid things. But I think that we have a problem in the Christian communion in our country, in the world, where we really care about this stuff as parents. Too many of our kids, it doesn't take. And I'm trying to think through that a little bit as a father.
0: You know, it is interesting because, like, there's a when you try to prove something exists, you see whether there is a desire for it. So the proof of water is your thirst. The proof of food is your hunger. And within everybody is a desire for a spiritual connection. They want to know where they came from, which leads one to believe that it exists.
1: That's right.
0: It exists. And yet at some point we steer people away from seeking that question, and you end up with data saying huge levels of depression and mental illness because life without meaning is horrifying.
1: That's absolutely right. And a famous philosopher once said, when you stop believing in God, you don't believe in nothing, you believe in anything. And I think there's a deep truth to that because, you know, who can look at progressive atheistic culture and say, like, for example, if you believe that Jesus is the Son of God, rose from the dead on the third day, there are a lot of progressives who will say, you're a crazy person, you believe in superstitions. And those same people will tell you that if a grown man takes some hormonal therapies that Big Pharma told them to take, that person will become a woman. It's like, actually, you believe something that's far crazier and clearly a violation of nature. Mm-hmm. And I think that there is this deep sense of purpose and meaning that everybody's seeking. And I think what's great, I mean, obviously I'm a Christian, so I'm going to say this, but what's great about Christianity is it's a healthy way to find meaning. But if you try to find all of your meaning in politics, or you try to find all of your meaning in worldly things, I think it has a very distorting effect. And again, that's like part of how I found my way back to faith. Because I was an atheist, I thought I was better than everybody, and I realized, you know what? This is actually not making me a very good person.
0: Or a happy person.
1: Exactly.
0: Yeah, you know,
1: and I was a Democrat then too.
0: Yeah, there you go. See, it all goes together.
1: Joking.
0: I got one more question.
1: I hadn't gone that far.
0: I got one more question for you. Donald Trump talks about his brother who was an alcoholic and died an alcoholic.
1: Yeah.
0: Your mother entered recovery. She's doing great. And I do believe that the underpinning in that is a meaning question.
1: Yes.
0: That, like, when you look at the 12-step programs, they try to address the underlying causes of drinking, which a lot of it has to do with meaning.
1: Absolutely.
0: And I mean, how valuable was that to see your mother? Because, like, when someone gets into a 12-step program, it affects your life too.
1: Absolutely. In fact, I've gone to a number of NA or AA meetings with my mom, and they're amazing, but they're also spiritual. There's a lot of talk about God. There's a lot of talk about Jesus at these meetings. Even though they welcome everybody, there is this spiritual underpinning that I think makes it work. But, you know, it's an amazing thing just about the redemptive story that God sometimes puts us on, because I'm sitting here right now. I'm the vice president of the United States, which sounds crazy even when I say it.
0: Mm-hmm.
1: And I have a 9-year-old son, and I remember when Usha was pregnant with that baby boy, I thought to myself, my mom is never going to meet this child, because the addiction was, you know, she had been clean and sober for about a year, but I had seen her fall off the wagon before. And I thought to myself, she'll probably never meet this baby. And yet she is now 11 years clean and sober. Mm. She took that 1 year sobriety and turned it into something more. And I think that God speaks to us, all of us, in our own ways. And one of the ways that I learned that he has a plan for everybody is seeing my mom transform her life and transform herself. And now, it's crazy. My mom goes around and talks to addict groups. Mm-hmm. And she talks about how to get back on the horse. You know, you fall off the horse, you got to keep getting back on. That redemption is a big part of what makes Christianity so special. And I got to say, this is something that one of the big problems I have with progressive culture is the wokeness has the shame and the guilt of religion without any of the grace and forgiveness.
0: Yeah.
1: And that, I think, is a core problem in American society today is you've got a lot of progressives. Some of them, I think, are searching for meaning and purpose. They've got this sense of right and wrong, maybe, but they don't have a sense of grace and forgiveness. That's a very sad way to live your life.
0: That was the cancel culture thing. It was like they could tell you you're wrong, but they said there's no way back.
1: Exactly.
0: All right, well, check out Communion, J.D. Vance's new book. Don't go away. We'll be right back. Thank you, guys.
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4: I'm Gianna Gelosi with your Fox True Crime Minute. New court filings in an Iowa murder case offer a glimpse of the prosecution's evidence in a fatal shooting that shook the real estate industry 15 years ago. 53-year-old Kristen Ramsey was arrested last month for first-degree murder in the April 2011 death of Ashley Auckland. Auckland was working an open house at a model townhouse when she was shot in the face and the chest at close range. Court documents say a woman who was in the neighboring townhome said she heard two loud noises a few seconds apart, then saw Ramsey by the model home's front door before she was seen by her car talking on her phone. The filings show that call was to an employee of the company that owned the development. At the time, Ramsey was a sales manager. After Ramsey drove off erratically, the witness went to the home and found Auckland unresponsive. Two search warrants were executed at Ramsey's home, including one carried out less than a month after the shooting. In both cases, the document says authorities found guns, illegal substances, and posters threatening violence. There's more on the story at foxnews.com or subscribe to the Fox True Crime podcast. I'm Gianna Gelosi with your Fox True Crime.
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0: Thanks to Cat Tip Tyrus, Vice President J.D. Vance Kennedy. I forgot. Fox News Saturday Night Time, Greg Heffield by Live You America. 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
7: He insists the U.S.-Iran deal is a great one. I'm Dave Anthony, Fox News.
8: For a lot of reasons, but number one by far, 99.9% is They will never have a nuclear weapon.
7: And this morning, while sitting next to Egypt's leader at the G7 summit in France, President Trump also warned Iran,
8: if they don't behave, we'll go right back to dropping bombs right smack in the middle of their head.
7: The president also insists the U.S. would not invest a dime in Iran, and the agreement that will be signed Friday will fully reopen oil and other shipping in the Strait of Hormuz.
8: And the market has gone wild, and oil has come tumbling down.
7: As for critics of the deal, the president says,
8: you know, the stupid people want to have a worldwide depression.
7: Also at the summit, G7 leaders have pledged more military and financial support for Ukraine in the war against Russia. We're learning more about the plot the FBI thwarted to attack the UFC Freedom 250 event at the White House Sunday night. 5 people under arrest, 18 others being investigated.
9: They're facing multiple charges, including conspiracy to commit murder. Investigators say the plot called for drones to drop explosives, which would then trigger a mass evacuation toward a pre-staged sniper team. Then a second wave of attackers would breach the White House gates. The mother of one of the alleged suspects, Tyson Proper, contacted authorities over concerns about her son's recent behavior, firearm purchases, and his communications with people he met online. Her call to investigators ultimately led to Tyson's arrest and helped foil the plot.
7: Fox's Todd Pyro. Win and a loss for President Trump in Georgia. The Republican he backed won a Senate primary runoff. Congressman Mike Collins beat Derek Dooley.
10: Hey, y'all know what the mission is. It's to put a Republican in that seat and get rid of that John Ossoff in November. Return this seat to the people of Georgia.
7: But another Republican the president endorsed in Georgia, Burt Jones, lost a runoff for governor. He was defeated by Rick Jackson. Trump-backed Republicans won Senate primaries in 2 other states, Congressman Kevin Hern in Oklahoma and Barry Moore in Alabama. 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
13: When you finally find your thing, you want the whole world to know about that thing. So you use a thing called Canva to make it an even bigger and better thing. Whether you want to create flyers for that thing, make presentations for that thing, or design merch for that thing, you can do anything. So people can see your thing, feel your thing, love your thing. The next thing you know, it's a thing. Canva, the thing that makes anything a thing.
7: A Senate confirmation hearing scheduled today for Jay Clayton, the Trump nominee to be Director of National Intelligence, will not happen after all. The president's blocking it, demanding senators in an early morning social media post confirm another nominee first, Jamie McDonald for U.S. Attorney, the job Clayton currently has. The president also wants
14: to force Congress to act on a voter ID bill, which currently lacks enough support for passage. In an overnight post to Truth Social saying he was canceling today's scheduled confirmation hearing and that he'd keep Bill Pulte, a top housing official, as acting director of national intelligence. Lawmakers in both parties had opposed Trump's controversial nomination of Pulte, concerned because he has no experience in the intelligence field and in the role of director of national intelligence and would be charged with overseeing the country's 18 intelligence agencies. Lillian Wu, Fox News.
7: Democrats oppose that Save America Act. It would impose new voting requirements like proof of citizenship and voter ID, put restrictions on mail-in ballots, and it would ban transgender athletes from competing in women's sports and outlaw transgender medical treatments for children. Today, new Federal Reserve Chairman Kevin Warsh will wrap up a 2-day meeting assessing the economy, and then
15: this afternoon, the Fed will announce its interest rate decision along with a policy statement and summary of economic projections, followed by Warsh's first post-meeting press conference. The Fed is overwhelmingly expected to leave its benchmark rate unchanged.
7: That's Fox's Hillary Barsky. Stock futures are mixed the day after a Dow record high. At soccer's World Cup, a star shines.
16: Messi on the turn. Options on his side. Lionel Messi! There's your goal!
7: That was his first one on Fox. Then Messi scored 2 more goals, leading Argentina past Algeria 3-0. He now has a record-tying 16 career World Cup goals. France, Norway, and Austria also won in World Cup action. I'm Dave Anthony. This is Fox News.
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8: What a nice-looking person. Is he from your country? He's got such a nice way about him. My people are so mean.
17: Does the media want to make love or war?
1: So, Jessica, let me address a couple of things, because I think you're making the same mistake, unfortunately, that a lot of the Iranian propagandists make when they talk about this.
17: sharks in the water.
18: I just felt like somebody came from behind and grabbed my ankle with two hands and just like pulled as hard as they could.
19: The same impulse that created the UFC fight on the White House lawn is the impulse that really pushed lynching in the late 19th century.
17: Happy TDS Tuesday.
20: He's a soft man. He sleeps all the time, slobbers all over himself.
17: Plus,
21: in sixth grade, Katie was suspended from school. Doing what, Katie?
22: Humping a tree.
23: Donald Trump walked into the G7 and the whole world fell in line. Literally. Oil's down to $70 a barrel. Dow's smashing records. Iran signed on the dotted line. And Trump did it all before dinner, which, by the way, is on Macron.
24: I was leaving in the afternoon, and then the French president, who happens to be a very nice man, invited me to dinner at Versailles. And Versailles is not a gold leaf. Versailles is the real deal. And I said, I'd like to do it. I mean, you know, all it means is that I get home later in the evening, meaning early in the morning, and I'm not a big sleeper anyway.
23: Everybody wants a piece of 47. Cutter's first in line. This time, they didn't bring a check. They brought a fortune.
24: Qatar's going to be investing much more than $1 trillion in the United States. We have over 18, it's going to be 19.4 or so when it figures out. But, you know, we set a record. There's never been anything like it. No country in history has had that kind of investment.
23: The Germans couldn't swing those numbers, so they went custom. The boys got right down to business. Trade, tariffs, Taiwan. Try again. Everybody wanted to talk about Iran. Now, 47 certainly knows how to work a room abroad. It's Washington that's nasty.
24: Nice looking person. Is he from your country? Is he from your country?
25: Absolutely.
24: No, he's got such a nice way about him. My people are so mean. A handsome guy can put him.
25: Be careful.
24: No, I can put him in a movie right now.
23: Trump knows when you run the room, you set the volume. And 47's barely moving his mouth.
24: How we can make our relationship even better. We love it. Thank you, my friend. See, when you're that rich, you can speak that lowly. I was just wondering, can anybody hear that? But when you're so rich, you have such confidence that you don't have to do any strain to the voice. He's great.
23: When it comes to Iran, Trump's not whispering. He wants the whole world to read his lips, word for word.
24: I'll not only release it, I'll probably have a press conference and read it to you word by word, so that the press covers it accurately, because it's a very important document. And unlike Obama, who could have destroyed the Middle East with a horrible JCPOA, it is the worst agreement. That was a road to a nuclear weapon. Mine is a wall against a nuclear weapon. He paid a fortune for it. We pay nothing.
23: Every leader at the G7 flew in for one thing, Iran. They want this deal done yesterday. But Trump's not in any rush. We've already gotten everything we wanted. 90% of their missiles are destroyed. 85% of their defense plants are gone, so they can't rearm. No Navy, no Air Force, no air defense. And most importantly, no nukes, ever. Their uranium's buried. All three nuke sites, the caves, the tunnels, their secret chambers, collapsed. Their centrifuges, shattered. Their nuclear scientists, all dead. They can't enrich because they can't get down there. Only we can. And if we extract it and destroy it, they get sanctions relief. But if we don't, doesn't matter. The dust's in a grave that the Persians can't penetrate.
3: Has Iran said they would welcome the U.S. coming in? How specific
24: Iran,
3: are they?
24: Iran will be just fine. What's happening is that at an appropriate time, there's no rush at all. We have cameras from space on it. We know everybody that goes there, which is like nobody. The B-2 bombers hit it. The entire mountain collapsed inside it. It's a very tough excavation.
23: Trump's not stressed. On Friday, the strait opens. War's over. And oil's flowing.
24: Ships are starting to move now. We're going to have it fully open by Friday. The ships are starting to move nicely. Oil is starting to go. And the prices are coming down rapidly. Stock market is going up rapidly. A lot of good things are happening. And most importantly, Iran will not have a nuclear weapon.
23: The Obama deal was 159 pages long. The media didn't even read it. They just called it genius. And what did it actually do? It built the runway for an Iranian nuke and paid for it. They could enrich. They could stockpile. They had missiles galore to protect their precious nuke program. Now, they don't have a nuke program. You can't enrich what you can't touch. Trump's deal, a page and a half. No room for fine print and no room for a nuke. The only way Iran gets money unfrozen is if they do what we tell them. If they make mischief, which they might, the bank closes, the blockade goes up, and it's bombs away. Kamala says she wishes the Ayatollah was still rich, armed, and alive.
4: If you were president, does that war even happen?
5: So are we going to have this conversation? I'm happy to.
4: Sure, yeah.
5: First of all, this is a war the American people did not want. This is a war of choice.
4: But to be clear, if you were president, you never start this war.
5: Absolutely not. Absolutely not.
23: Trump's creating a new world order. And if our allies don't play ball, they get a spanking.
24: Israel's fighting Hezbollah too long, and too many people are being killed. And you don't have to knock down an apartment house every time you're looking for somebody, because there are a lot of people in those apartment houses, and they're not all Hezbollah.
23: Now, when it comes to Hezbollah, he's got a better idea.
24: I suggested to Israel to let Syria take care of Hezbollah. Because to be honest with you, I think they do a better job of doing it.
23: Whatever happens, if Iran can't control Hezbollah, no sanctions relief. So they either tell him to stand down and get paid, or they let him fight, they die, and they don't.
1: We have the cards, and if they don't honor the commitment, we'll figure out what to do when we get there.
6: I would say that means go back and resume bombing.
1: It could.
6: It could be. And he would. I don't think he would hesitate.
1: It could mean the blockade goes back on, Sean. It could mean a lot of things. But what the president has said is he doesn't want to do those things. He wants Iran to be a normal country. They've got to act like it.
23: And if Iran gets frisky, read his lips just one more time.
24: They will not develop, purchase, buy, or any other thing. They're not going to acquire a nuclear weapon. If they do, all hell will rain down on them.
23: Everything's breaking Trump's way. Iran's nuclear ambitions are toast. Their military's been throttled. And their economy sustained $1 trillion in damage. Every objective Trump laid out on the very first day of the war has been achieved. But because Iran's a police state and severely wounded, they're cherry-picking from the term sheet and spinning that they're getting all this money up front as part of a PR campaign to save face. JD was on the 5 today and addressed those leaks. Listen.
1: Yeah, so just literally address a couple of things, because I think you're making the same mistake, unfortunately, that a lot of the Iranian propagandists make when they talk about this.
22: Like
1: which
22: the
1: is
22: Wall Street Journal?
1: They talk about the benefits to the Iranians without any of the things the Iranians would have to give up and have to change in order to get those benefits. So we're fundamentally saying if the Iranians transform how they interact with the world, we will transform how the world economy interacts with Iran. But if they don't do any of that stuff, they don't get any of these benefits.
23: So don't be a panicking. Primetime's been briefed on the deal. You know the damage that's been done to the enemy. You've seen it. You've heard it. You'll see the text soon. Word for word. Jim Hansen, former U.S. Army Special Forces and president of WorldStrat. Jim, the text of the deal, you're going to see it. Do you think there's going to be any surprises?
25: I love a 1.5-page document for something as important as this. That's beautiful. Now, listen to what he has actually said. The whole point was to make sure they can't have a nuclear weapon. But now everyone's going to focus on all of the minutiae. Now, they already have no way to control, you know, any of the regional places that they were causing damage before. They have no military to cause people difficulties. They need to stop funding their proxies. That's one thing that's going to come up later. But the bigger issue is he has created a new Middle East. The first trip he took overseas was to see the Saudis, Emiratis, and Qataris and lay this out for them. We're going to neuter Iran. You're going to help. And he also now has added in Turkey. He's got Tom Barrack talking to Erdogan and saying, you're going to control Syria, you're going to help with Iraq, and those are going to provide a counterweight to make sure Iran can't do things either. So everybody is going to do economic deals, everyone's going to do security deals, and they're going to stop letting Iran be the one making the way the entire region reacts be their game. It's now our game.
23: And he kind of slapped Netanyahu around, if you caught that, with the Lebanon deal. What was that all about?
25: I think that's tied to Tom Barrack, who's Lebanese, you know, and the idea that we don't want to have to be the policemen over there, and we don't even want the Israelis to have to be the policemen over there. So he's pushing for other regional forces, including Turkey, and now, like I said, including the Gulf states, to push other people around as opposed to being pushed around. And I think that's the big change. There are a lot of carrots offered, but the sticks are still there. And if, you know, if the Iranians don't play, if they don't stop, then the economic pain comes, and if need be, the real pain comes. And that's all laid out.
23: JD has kind of emerged over the last couple of weeks as a real voice in getting this deal done. What do you make of that?
25: I think he all along was the one who was pushing for a deal before a war. You know, it's well known. He was not the biggest fan of military action, but he backs the president because he works for the president. Now that the opportunity to turn all of that successful military activity, and it was immensely successful, into a regional security and economic package is right in his wheelhouse, and he's taken advantage of it. I think it's great to see him be someone who now is finishing the end game of this. You know, Pete Hegseth can't make a deal to do the economic and security arrangements for everyone in the region. J.D. Vance can, and he's doing it.
23: The more I think about the dust buried so deep and having it been inaccessible to the Iranians, it's almost like we don't even need to go down and get it and remove it. We could just sit up there, watch it from space, and call it a day.
25: It's an option. You know, I think ideally everyone would like to know it's been destroyed, it's been neutralized, all of that. But the point is, if we have the inspections that this deal will have to include to ensure that Iran is not doing its usual dirty dealing, then it doesn't matter. Like you said, if they don't have the ability to rebuild a nuclear program or the access to any of that enriched uranium, who cares? Let it, you know, sink back into the earth and become, you know, a problem for someone 1,000 years from now.
23: When you see Trump over there with the G7, you know, these guys didn't help. They couldn't help. They wouldn't help. He's going over there and saying, yeah, you know, it'll be over Friday. Here's your oil. We didn't need it, but here it is. What kind of power is that?
25: There is an awful lot of ring kissing going on, isn't there? Ring and other places. No, it's fun to watch, okay? You know, they wanted to talk smack. They wanted to say, oh, this is going poorly. It's horrible. America lost to Iran. That was always such a joke. Everybody else follows our lead, and they don't have to like it, and they don't like it. But nobody can get things done like the United States of America. And if you have a president like Donald Trump willing to take the huge political risk he did to do this, and now seeing the fruits of that come true, okay, they're going to get in line, and they're going to say, well, yeah, we'd like to get on board the Trump train now. And sure, get on board. You're just going to start from the back.
23: All right, and cap it off with a beautiful dinner at Versailles. What a life. Jim, great to talk to you as always. Thank you. Gavin Newsom's wife under investigation? We think we know something. Right back.
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23: Fox News alert, the UFC fight at the White House was the target of a drone and sniper terror plot. Kevin Cork here with the latest. Kevin.
28: Evening, Jesse. The entire plot may have actually been stopped thanks to a concerned mom in Ohio. It's an incredible story. And by the way, those concerns led to arrests across the country in Nebraska and Missouri and California and Ohio, where investigators say that man, 19-year-old Tyson Proper's mom, called cops sharing concerns about her son's recent conduct, including firearms purchases and his communication with people online. And according to authorities, thanks to that call, the FBI was able to foil a coordinated drone and sniper terror plot targeting the White House's UFC fight night. Officials say explosive-laden drones were planned to strike nearby buildings and trigger a stampede, which would then lead the crowd directly to an area near a pre-staged sniper team. And that was just phase one. Phase two called for storming the White House. Thankfully, the FBI caught wind of the plot on June 10th and swiftly took action to eliminate the threat on fight night. So far, 23 individuals identified. Multiple arrests, as I mentioned, have been made. And experts tonight, Jesse, are warning that this type of technology is incredibly difficult to defeat.
29: This just not future threat of drones, the now threat of drones. I mean, we saw a spider web in Ukraine, that massive operation. This technology is evolving on probably weekly, if not monthly, cycles now. And don't think that people looking to commit malicious acts, terrorists and others, haven't picked up on this. It's cheap. It's very difficult to defeat.
28: The great Dan Bongino. Meantime, Vice President J.D. Vance says the left needs to cool it with all the heated rhetoric, and he believes that's what helped to generate this plot.
1: This is what happens when people turn the rhetoric up so loud that disagreeing with somebody is a cause for violence. That's the place that we've come to, unfortunately, with too much of our political rhetoric. We got to tell everybody to tone it down. I think a lot of my Democratic colleagues in Washington have got to look themselves in the mirror and say, why is so much of this political violence coming from our side of the spectrum? Maybe they can do something different.
28: Spot on. Meantime, thousands of Americans were at that event. They just wanted to celebrate our nation's 250th birthday, and it was almost an absolute nightmare. Luckily, the FBI was there to stop it. We should also point out that authorities seized several boxes of ammunition from Tyson proper and this painted rifle with the American flag on it. We also understand that while speaking with investigators, apparently Proper ratted out others involved in the alleged plot. Meantime, sources tonight, Jesse, tell us that at this point there's no foreign nexus regarding this plot, which thankfully never materialized. Hat tip to the good folks in law enforcement, in particular Secret Service and FBI, Jesse.
23: Yep, job well done. Thanks, Kevin.
28: You bet.
23: JD has entered the witch's circle. Went on The View. The audience actually gave him a warm welcome, and the VP had jokes.
1: This is a show of MAGA Republicans, right? That's
0: yeah,
1: what my
0: right,
1: media
0: yes.
1: team told me. Okay, good.
7: Well, we'll find out.
23: When Kamala went on, she tanked her campaign, remember? What would she do differently than Biden? She didn't have an answer. JD had one for her.
1: Do we know that during the last administration, we had tens of thousands of children who were sex trafficked by the cartels, who were brought into our country in profoundly dangerous and predatory conditions?
0: Let's talk about this administration.
1: But here's the point. Unless you enforce the border, you invite that kind of conduct. You think that our immigration policies are inhumane based on the reporting of one person with a political bias. What I'm telling you is that it's inhumane to allow cartels to sex traffic people across our border.
23: Democrats want Biden to just ride off into the sunset, but he took a joyride with Jay Leno instead.
8: I know you're a big ice cream guy, right?
14: I am, man.
8: We got an ice cream shop at the end of this. So, what flavor you like?
14: Chocolate chip.
23: Could you imagine Trump, after he's president, going for ice cream with Gutfeld? Greg asking him, what's your favorite flavor? How embarrassing. Sleepy's party still cleaning up his mess. Hillary doesn't know how to hold a broomstick. She just knows how to ride one. So she's whacking Joe like a pinata.
15: He made a terrible mistake. He made a terrible mistake for himself, his legacy, and for the country. I believe if he had kept to that plan and said in, say, the late summer of 23 that he wasn't going to run, that he was going to pass, you know, the torch to the next generation, we would have had a real contest. And very sadly, I believe whoever emerged from that contest, whether it was the vice president or a governor or a senator or anybody else, would have beaten Donald Trump.
23: Now, if Democrats held the primary, maybe Gavin wouldn't have had to wait until 2028. So he's strapping on his knee pads. He says Trump's coming for his wife.
16: Donald Trump isn't just coming after me because of my mean tweets. He's coming after me because I'm considering running for president, because he hates that I've consistently called him out over and over again for his lies and deceit. One by one, anyone who has challenged Donald Trump has ended up on his hit list. And today, I proudly join that list.
23: Looks like Jennifer Newsom's DEI charity is being looked into by the tax man. Kamala, she caught wind of the news and said, told you so.
5: I predicted just about everything that has happened with this administration. I'm not surprised that he may be using the Department of Justice to go after a political enemy in the current governor of California. You're going to ask me questions about the current president. I'm going to be candid. What is essentially the most callous, corrupt, and incompetent presidential administration America's ever experienced.
23: But wait. Maine Justice under Trump didn't open this investigation. This was a special order straight out of California. So Gavin's calling in some backup, but even CNN let it go to voicemail.
3: The reporting is that this investigation did not initiate from Donald Trump or even from prosecutors in D.C. So not from Pam Bondi when she was AG, not from Todd Blanche. Rather, it arose organically from the U.S. Attorney's Office out in the Eastern District of California based on a whistleblower complaint, reportedly, which is a normal way that cases start. I think the narrative that he offered up today is self-serving and a bit overly simplistic.
23: Maybe this did all come from a whistleblower, or maybe it has Kamala's fingerprints on.

0: It's an open field. By the time we're done with this, Jesse, I think it's going to be Katy Perry and Justin Trudeau at the top of the Democrat ticket in 2028. J.D. Vance, by the way, showing range today. This is incredible. I know that your show does exponentially more views than The View, yet you never got Kamala Harris to come on your program. You never got any big-time, huge Democrat names. It's incredible that J.D. Vance goes in and does this. And by the way, it'd just be them against you. And you're very nice, Jesse.
1: I'm a pussycat.
0: You're a very nice person. So that's right. Every Democrat would be welcome, I'm sure, to come on your program, but they don't. J.D. Vance going into the Viper's Nest today and really wooing the women. I mean, they applauded for him. He made them laugh. He got memes out of it. He ended up smelling like roses here. And it just showed incredible range. And you just sat next to him during a mock presidential debate with Kamala Harris a couple of hours ago on The Five with Jessica. How did that go? You were able to see his skills up close.
1: You know, he was very diplomatic. I learned some things on how to deal with Jessica. Maybe not point fingers into her face or raise my voice so much or make personal insults. But he does have a way of disarming people, like what he did with Tampon. Tampon thought he was going to come out and JD was going to be fire and brimstone. But you know what? He was smooth. And it ends up working for him because people end up liking him. And likability, as you know, in politics, it's like the top attribute.
0: It's a massive attribute. Nobody liked Hillary Clinton. Nobody liked Joe Biden. Nobody likes Kamala Harris. It's fun to see them all go after each other. It'll be amazing to see what happens in 2028. We're just cheering for more UFCs at the White House. We missed you there, Jesse. It was a total bummer. I was looking around. I was like, where's Jesse? But I do have a bit of an acknowledgement because someone asked me today, what would happen if Democrats got the White House? Would they throw a UFC? They wouldn't because there's no testosterone in the Democrat Party. They'd have to throw a sumo match between Chris Christie and Jamie Pritzker.
1: Okay. Yeah, I couldn't make it. I was at the beach, but I'm glad you enjoyed yourself. Did you like that knockout, that one, that heavyweight? What was the black guy that got his clock cleaned? I turned it off at around 10:40 after that.
0: It was incredible.
1: Lewis.
0: It was a restoration of Western civilization. And yes, it was a restoration of Western civilization, masculinity, bringing the Colosseum back. We love the fighting spirit in America. We love violence, and we love the ability to see the absolute echelons of human performance. And that is what we saw, a return to masculinity in America. It was a beautiful thing, Jesse.
1: All right. Well, maybe if Gavin wins the White House, they'll be figure skating on the lawn. We'll see. Hopefully that never happens.
0: Transgender figure skating.
1: Of course,
0: right.
1: Obviously.
0: Yeah, right.
1: Men against women. See you later. 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
6: Happy TDS Tuesday. Primetime's second favorite day of the week. We're raising awareness for one of the most infectious mind viruses sweeping the nation, Trump derangement syndrome. Cases are flaring, and we've got the footage. First up, TDS has baby Jim delirious. A court's forcing Trump to take his name off the Kennedy Center. Now Acosta thinks he's Reagan.
7: This is very much like watching the Berlin Wall coming down. It is a sign that that mankind, that humankind can stand up against tyranny.
6: Jim brought up another TDS victim. She calls herself a historian. Here's her latest thesis.
8: It's not really a stretch to say that the same impulse that created the UFC fight on the White House lawn is the impulse that really pushed lynching in the late 19th century.
6: A reared naked choke is not lynching. Irish Rosie, friend of the show, is also getting in the octagon.
9: Rosie, we had to get your opinion on the UFC event that happened at the White House over the weekend.
10: It was disgraceful and embarrassing, and he should be ashamed of himself for doing it.
6: Not as disgraceful and embarrassing as this. That's a trans flasher at the Biden White House during Pride Month. Now, we're going to find a cure for Rosie as soon as we can, we swear. But the bald little crawdaddy, it's terminal.
11: And I'm telling you, this guy, by Easter of 2027, is just going to walk away from this job. He's just going to walk away. He's obviously not well. He sleeps all the time, slobbers all over himself or whatever. And they just lie to him and they try to keep from him. And it's all going to come out. And it is going to be very ugly.
6: Happy TDS Tuesday. Sharks in the water. Danny, go. El Nino has warmed up the Pacific, and now sharks are showing up all over the coasts. One made it to a naval base in Florida.
12: Help! Help! Help! Help!
6: The victim, a civilian staffer on base, went for a swim during lunch. And then, ouch. His doctors say he's in critical condition, but he'll live. Sharks aren't just biting swimmers. Out in Hawaii, a surfer was catching some waves until an 8-footer tasted his leg.
13: I think they said it's like a 10-inch open wound. Yeah, it's pretty much most of the side of my left leg is wide open. I may not surf that spot by myself at sunrise, but other than that, no, I'm getting back in the water as soon as I can.
6: Sharks are popping up all over, like this great white in Cape Cod. Some swimmers have had enough and are taking matters into their own hands. Fishermen gave this shark in Nantucket an attitude adjustment. Sharks are beautiful creatures, but this summer could get ugly. Chris Fisher is the founder and expedition leader of OSearch and Shark Researcher. Chris, the sharks, what's El Nino doing to these suckers? Well, you know, that's a situation where the water's warming in the Pacific, and it, you can push animals.

0: animals around and into different parts of the range. But what we're seeing in the Pacific is just an ongoing recovery of our oceans, and we're seeing more and more white sharks, more and more whales, more and more fish, more and more of everything. So we're all seeing a lot more life on our beaches on both the East and West Coast. That's the primary driver, is just the return to abundance in the United States of America.
1: So should we be cautious when we're swimming at the Jersey Shore?
0: You should be down there when you're at the Jersey Shore for sure, because you want to look out at the ocean. You guys got a lot of menhaden that get pushed up on the beach there, all through there in Long Island, where the bait comes in, the birds start diving, the game fish move in on it, and then the sharks will come in on it. So look at the ocean before you go in and pick a nice quiet area to go for a swim with your family. And when you see all that life colliding, just sit back and enjoy the show until it drifts down the beach.
1: Yeah, my brother-in-law caught one last weekend. It was about a 4-footer shark off the beach at the shore. We've never caught anything like that before. I guess, game plan, if you do come face to face with Jaws, what should we be doing?
0: Well, what you should be doing if you come face to face in the water with Jaws, Jesse, and particularly yourself, is look right at them, go straight at them. They're not used to anything coming at them. They're used to chasing everything, and they will bend off and they will bounce away. But for you in particular, you'll have to remember, you'll be in the waters, but it won't be your world.
1: Okay, but you're saying swim at them?
0: Swim right at them. They're used to chasing everything, right? They're a predator. So if something turns and comes at them, they stop, they back off, and they move away because nothing else in the wild does that. And we're not going to outswim them. So you got to turn around, you got to face them, look them right in the eye, and go at them.
1: All right. So we become the predator. Do we want to punch them? Would you
0: That's
1: recommend
0: right.
1: like a right cross?
0: If they definitely get a hold of you, you want to do everything you can to get your hands in their gills and in their eyeballs. But if you go at them, they will bend away.
1: Okay, so gouge the eyes. It's kind of like UFC. Got it. Hit the gills with the fingers. I'm ready. I am ready. Chris, thank you so much, and I look forward to talking to you later this summer. The World Cup, American patriotism, and women. Bianca Peters on deck.
2: Fox News, I'm CJ Papa. President Trump will take questions at a news conference later this morning to discuss the peace deal with Iran. But during a sit-down with the president of Egypt, the president gave a preview.
3: They will never have a nuclear weapon, so that's very, very strong.
2: Fox's Peter Ducey at the summit.
4: In this meeting, he was talking about how if they didn't make a deal right now, there would be a global depression, which speaks to the economic pressure President Trump and his team have been feeling back home, especially with high gas prices.
2: Oil holding around $76 a barrel, the lowest in 3 months. Alabama Congressman Barry Moore, endorsed by President Trump, raced to victory in the Republican primary to fill the Senate seat of Tommy Tuberville, who is running for governor against former Democratic Senator Doug Jones. An interest rate decision, 2 p.m. today, Eastern Time, from the Federal Reserve. 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
1: And forget French cuisine. Have you tried Tex-Mex?
21: Oh wow, that's lovely. That's amazing.
22: It's really good. That's really nice. Cheers.
21: Cheers.
22: Cheers.
1: The tourists are having the time of their lives. In Dallas, this Japanese dude grabbed the bull by its horns. What a cultural crossover. Don't worry, Americans are having fun, like this guy who's on the hunt for some English John Hancocks.
23: Our goal today is to get as many other players as possible to sign these copies of the Declaration of Independence. Sign my declaration. Thanks, man. They want to fit in right here. We got an open spot for them. Yeah. Hey, welcome.
1: And what about the ladies? They're also getting in on the action. Single women are dropping thousands on World Cup tickets for the chance to go home with a foreign hunk. They say the accent alone is worth the price of admission. Wee-wee. The ladies are shooting their shot. You go, girl! And the world is falling in love with the land of the free and the home of the brave, one bull ride at a time. But not to worry, the Democrats are here to ruin all the fun and not cheer for the home team.
24: Who are you rooting for?
25: I like Mexico.
24: Mexico, there you go.
26: I'm rooting for Senegal.
24: Senegal, okay.
1: Mexico and Senegal. Neither of these politicians are born in either of those countries. What the hell was that about? Why are Democrats playing for the other team? You know, the way the media covers this country, you'd think the Europeans would be scared to visit. ICE death camps, MAGA militias roaring out of the hills. They've been calling us fascist all year. And when the Germans arrived, they're like, fascism? We know fascism, and this ain't it.
27: In Europe, we have a lot of rather negative news about the Americans in the last 5 years, let's say that. And I think we are all enjoying like the fact that this country is so great to visit. The people are amazing, so welcoming. The culture is amazing. It's like Europeans are getting a new view of America right now.
1: Independent journalist Bianca Peters is here. Bianca, how much do you love all these Europeans coming here and like loving all this stuff?
0: No, this is the best thing when it comes to the World Cup, and on another level right now, because previous World Cups, you haven't seen these people that are content creators that are coming in, making videos of them trying Buc-ee's, of them trying, you know, Texas barbecue. And right. One of the Japanese fans was trying it and he said, this is so blankin' good. It's so blankin' good. And it's like they genuinely believe that. And the fact that they're talking about the portions of food, meanwhile, we know the portions of food in America.
1: Yeah, you don't want to eat those portions all day.
0: I was going to say. But it's so fun to see this. I think the noise on the other side of the aisle is so quiet in comparison to what we're seeing. The fans love American food. They're loving American culture. The Tartan Army drink up all the booze in Boston.
1: That's hard to do.
0: Which is a feat in itself.
1: Because the Irish love to drink.
0: They came on the plane. They ran out of the beer. They were drinking wine. So I love to see the positive reactions on what America is. It's not just about the food. It's about them enjoying the culture. This is great to see.
1: The women, American women, who are going to these games, spending a fortune. What are tickets like? There's like $5,000 or something like that. To get with a foreign guy. I don't know, Bianca. I don't like it. I don't like it. I'm going to defend American men. What can they do that we can't do?
0: Jesse. You're a married man. You cannot speak on this one.
1: Yes, I can. It's my show.
0: Okay, this is true. But I have to say, for single ladies dating here in America and the way men are nowadays,
1: why?
0: They do not approach women. It doesn't exist.
1: Oh.
0: We have been complaining about it for years. I think it really took a nosedive after the pandemic. Men were a bit more afraid to approach women. So I think these women are like, I'll spend $2,000 to see if this guy that's drunk from London will come talk to me.
1: So they're approaching guys. So they won't approach American men. They'll approach foreign men. I got to call you out.
0: Come on.
1: I don't like this. This seems desperate. And you know what? They're not flying back to Paris.
0: They might.
1: It's a one-night stand
0: they
1: situation.
0: Might.
1: These guys are going home.
0: You
1: the
0: never
1: tickets
0: know.
1: Are already booked. All right, we'll see how it works out. The other situation, and this is something near and dear to my heart. I believe that Justin Trudeau and Katy Perry shared a car ride together, but Trudeau was driven.
0: Okay.
1: He didn't drive. What are your thoughts on making the woman drive?
0: Okay, I have to ask you a question. Have you ever been a passenger princess?
1: Honest answer?
0: Honest answer.
1: On Monday.
0: Okay. Did you like it?
1: Yes, I had an excuse. We were coming back from the beach and I was working. So I had to read the papers. I had to prep for the show. And she drove safely-ish.
0: Okay.
1: And we got home fine. But in a normal circumstance, I always drive.
0: Okay, and you know what? I have to give it up to Justin right now. Justin, I see you. I love this life for you because I've become a passenger princess 6 years ago and I'm never looking back. It is one of my life's greatest pleasures to sit in the back, eat snacks, look at my phone, take a picture of the sunset, post it on Instagram. You can't be mad at Justin for liking this.
1: He's the guy. Guys drive.
0: Yeah, okay.
1: It's not passenger prince.
0: Let me tell you how he got to the place of being a passenger princess. He was kicked out by his own Liberal Party. His approval rating was at 22%. His own country said, give us the keys. You're not driving anymore. So he became a passenger princess. I kind of like this life for him.
1: So you're saying
0: if he wants to live it, let him live it.
1: He transitioned.
0: To a passenger princess.
1: All right, Bianca, good to see you. Thank you.
0: Absolutely.
1: More prime time, straight ahead.
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1: Legos. Jesse Jr. and I built this police truck Lego this morning. It took me an hour, a full hour. And when it was finished, I felt such a great sense of accomplishment. So did he, I guess. But guys, do your Legos with your sons. This is my world.
11: This is House Call for Health. A daily cup of Joe can give you an energy boost, but it could also protect against aging and possibly help ward off chronic diseases. For decades, research has linked coffee consumption to longer life and lower risk of chronic disease. Now scientists say they figured out how. Texas A&M researchers say it isn't the caffeine, but rather compounds in coffee which activate a receptor in the body, recognized for its role in aging, stress response, and disease. The study finding that compounds like polyhydroxy and plant-based polyphenols were much more active. But despite the apparent connection, more research needs to be done, with the researchers noting that current recommendations around coffee consumption are not changing. Researchers also say the study is mechanistic, focusing on how the biological process works instead of proving direct cause and effect. For more health news, go to foxnewshealth.com. 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
12: I'm Gianna Gelosi with your Fox True Crime Minute. A Texas man who's facing a capital murder charge in connection with the death of his pregnant wife has fled the country. On May 4th, the attorney for Lee Mongerson Gilley says his client cut off his ankle monitor before boarding a plane to Canada and then flew from Canada to Italy, where he was taken into custody by authorities. There, he allegedly told officials that he was seeking asylum because he was being wrongfully prosecuted and feared he would face the death penalty. The 39-year-old was charged with capital murder in 2025 in connection with the killing of his pregnant wife, Christina Bauer Gilley, on October 7, 2024. Gilley initially told police that she died of an overdose and he attempted to perform CPR. An autopsy suggested otherwise. She had trauma to her neck and face more consistent with strangulation. Gilley was arrested in 2024, released on $1 million bail, and required to wear that ankle monitor. In 2025, prosecutors say he spoke with a woman about a plan to flee to Mexico. There's more on this story at foxnews.com or subscribe to the Fox True Crime Podcast. I'm Gianna Gelosi with your Fox True Crime Minute.
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26: A warning to Iran ahead of a deal signing Friday. I'm Dave Anthony, Fox News.
28: It's a memorandum of understanding, and if I don't like it, we'll go back to shooting at them, dropping bombs on their head.
26: President Trump at the G7 summit this morning again touts the deal will prevent Iran from building nuclear weapons, setting up more negotiations, while also reopening the Strait of Hormuz fully for oil and other shipping.
28: The stock market has gone through the roof and oil has come tumbling down.
26: Fox's Peter Ducey reports from the summit.
29: Here in France, President Trump is speaking directly to the many, many critics of this memorandum of understanding, basically telling them that he had to do something to stop the economic damage.
28: The strait would never open because They don't like floating billion-dollar ships up and down a strait when there are rockets flying over them and mines all over the place.
29: And the biggest issue that people seem to have with this Iran agreement is giving them access to a $300 billion reconstruction fund. He won't be handing the regime a big check or even a dime.
26: Another potential conflict for the deal and concern, Iran's demand Israel stop attacking Iran-based and backed Hezbollah militants.
13: There are reports out of southern Lebanon of renewed Israeli airstrikes against Hezbollah. This is an important point to remember because just last night, the military command in Iran threatened to bomb Israel if they continue strikes against Hezbollah in Lebanon.
26: Fox's Trey Yingston, Tel Aviv. A fiery crash late last night on a highway in Laredo, Texas. A small plane came down on the road, hitting a car. One of the six people on the flight was killed, but five others were rescued.
0: Dramatic video shows bystanders and first responders rushing to help passengers out as flames tear through this aircraft. They propped open the door, and two men were seen climbing out. The victims were then rushed to the hospital.
26: Fox's Carly Shimkus. An update to the economy. We shot more last month. Retail sales rose more than expected from April, up 0.9%. 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
16: I'm Bill Hemmer, and these are the most impactful moments in American history. 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Bernie Madoff was arrested at his luxury Manhattan penthouse. For decades, Madoff sold lies. He wasn't running a hedge fund. He was running a multi-billion dollar Ponzi scheme, the largest in history. 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
26: Three Republicans President Trump endorsed for Senate all won primaries or runoffs. In Oklahoma, Congressman Kevin Hern won. Doesn't know his Democratic opponent yet, though, for an open Senate seat. Neither Nikayla Jasmine Thomas and Jim Priest, they got neither 50% of the vote in their primary, so they'll be in an August runoff. In Alabama's Senate race, Trump-backed Barry Moore won and will face Democrat Everett West. The Trump-backed Senate candidate also won in Georgia, but voters went against the president there in the governor's race.
0: President's 11th-hour pick, Republican Congressman Mike Collins. He defeats former college football coach Derek Dooley. Dooley was endorsed by outgoing Governor Brian Kemp. Collins will go on to battle incumbent Democratic Senator John Ossoff. Well, President Trump reacting with, quote, so happy for highly respected Congressman Mike Collins. I'll be doing big Trump rallies for Mike in Georgia. Now, in the state's Republican runoff for governor, Lieutenant Governor Burt Jones leaned heavily on being the Trump-backed candidate, but billionaire healthcare executive Rick Jackson, he spent heavily, and he's going to face off against Keisha Lance Bottoms in November.
26: Fox's Alexandria Hoff. Two people are dead in California after being swept out to sea while napping on rocks at a beach in the San Francisco Bay Area. They were rescued but died later. Now an update on the Americans put in quarantine after being taken off that cruise ship stricken by a hantavirus outbreak. Many have been allowed to leave, but one woman says she feels like a hostage.
17: Health and Human Services Secretary Robert F. Kennedy Jr. is overruling a federal medical review and keeping Angela Perryman at a quarantine facility in Nebraska. It's been 5 weeks since she left a cruise ship in the South Atlantic following a hantavirus outbreak that killed three. She's shown no symptoms and had been cleared to leave confinement, but Kennedy intervened. An HHS spokesperson said the extended isolation was necessary to ensure her safety, adding Perryman's home state of Florida is not complying with federal monitoring conditions.
26: That's Tom Graham. I'm Dave Anthony, and this is Fox News.
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19: Hi, everyone. So glad you're there. It's the Brian Kilmeade Show, an important show coming your way on this Wednesday. Dennis Ross is might be joining us. He's in transit right now. Bottom of the hour, Rich Lowry, editor of National Review, is going to be with us, too. We have more primary results to go over, and the President of the United States has already spoken a couple of times at the G7. He met a one-on-one with a bilateral with the Egyptian President, al-Sisi, and that was productive. He's got some personal things. I thought al-Sisi pointed out something interesting through an interpreter this morning. We covered it on Fox and Friends. He said, I tried to get your attention at the dinner last night, but you didn't enjoy any of your meal because you were constantly being approached by different world leaders. For those people who think that Trump is isolated and looked down on, I know it's America and we got the huge portfolio, but it's just not the case. I think people have really gotten to like him or respect him, or both. Big three.
20: Number three.
21: We got to face facts here, man. We have a real problem in this country right now. Oh. This stuff now is at home. We have essentially a homegrown like Hezbollah from the far left, and they're being radicalized online.
19: That is Paul Morrow talking about the UFC plot that was thwarted, thankfully, at the White House. We have the evil plan and what we know about the would-be attackers as the DOJ indicts Antifa for their role in Minneapolis, that chaos that we saw this winter. America is being attacked from within. We will discuss.
20: Number two.
22: Like I said then, I'm the only candidate who doesn't owe a thing to the political establishment. I don't care what special interests want, how much they beg, how much they give me. I can't be bought, and I won't back down.
19: That is Rick Jackson, very successful in the primary. The economy beginning to boom, and midterm fortunes beginning to sway GOP's way. We have the primary results last night.
20: Number one.
23: The Wall Street Journal editorial board, which has been supportive of this administration's efforts against Iran, said the world is more likely to see this as a strategic retreat. Have you won the war with Iran?
24: Yes, we have. And I think that's a mistake from the Wall Street Journal editorial board, because what does this deal fundamentally do? It ensures that Iran won't get a nuclear weapon, and it ensures the Straits of Hormuz are open.
19: Really? I'm not sure. We have not seen the text yet. That is J.D. Vance. He owns this. Details emerging about the Iran-U.S. deal, and I see little reason to be pleased. The question, did the VP actually tell Trump what was in it before Trump was talking about the contents of it? Because some things just don't seem to be adding up. Now, the other thing is the overall objective the president did approach. He said, look, the strategic oil reserves were running low in our country and around the world. There was pressure on oil and gas to not crater a bunch of economies. Since we already achieved a lot of our goals, this would actually give them a shot at reviving the economy to the point where the Republicans could do very well in the midterms. And around the world, he was getting pressure. What about the reality of that pressure? Let's bring in Dennis Ross. As you know, we know as much about the Middle East directly than anybody probably in America. William Davidson, Distinguished Fellow at the Washington Institute for Near East Policy. Mr. Ambassador, welcome back. I know you're in Tel Aviv right now. What are they telling you about this deal that's probably 2 days away from being officially released?
25: Well, generally, they're unhappy about it for a variety of reasons. There is a text that has been public that has basically emerged from a couple of different sources, and the text is the same. The language on the nuclear infrastructure, nuclear program, is reduced to simply, in this next phase, in the 60 days, they will address the fate of the enriched uranium. That's all it says, the fate of the enriched uranium. So there's no understandings on what's actually going to happen with the enriched uranium. The only thing I will say that is positive, the language was the enriched uranium, not only the highly enriched uranium. Both are bad. The highly enriched uranium is worse because it's near weapons grade. But they have, if they have, say, 11 to 12 bombs worth of highly enriched uranium, they probably have 4 bombs worth of low enriched uranium. So at least they're talking about the fate of all the enriched uranium, but that means there's no real understanding. There is language that the Iranians say they won't acquire, procure, or develop a nuclear weapon, but that's the same language that was in the JCPOA. So there's nothing new there. So on the nuclear issue, it's hard to see that anything has been achieved, number one. Number two, I'll now tell you what I think is what concerns me the most. What concerns me the most is that we have gone along with the Iranian interest in linking the opening of the Strait of Hormuz to Lebanon. And what that means, the reason Iran is insisting on that is not to save the Lebanese government, but to save Hezbollah. I think one of the things that the president will need to do as this goes forward is to de-link these issues. The Iran wants to link the issues not only because it wants to save Hezbollah, but because it wants to show the rest of the Middle East and all the Arab states, you see, we're not walking away from any of our proxies. We're still going to use the proxies. And we've got in a sense, we've got the Americans to accept that this is legitimate for us to tie these issues together. So for me, that's a really important issue to de-link. Lastly, I think, you know, the Strait of Hormuz was open before February 28th. So the fact that we're reopening it is getting us back to I would like to say February 27th, but if you read the language here, it doesn't do that. Iran is committing in the MOU to allow the volume of ship traffic to go back to what it was on February 27th, but it says nothing about Iran not managing the Strait of Hormuz along with Oman, which is what they're saying they're going to be doing. Yeah, there's no reference to tolls, but there's also Iran in this document doesn't concede anything other than, okay, the U.S. is going to lift its blockade, which was hurting them, and they will allow the ships to go back to what they were doing, the same volume of ships that was going on, which, look, I understand that this was the Iranians discovered during this war that they were able to have huge leverage over the global economy and over oil prices. The one thing, Brian, to bear in mind, from 1987-1988 until this war, the Iranians never sought to control the straits because Ali Khamenei understood that would mean a war and that could threaten the survivability of the regime. In a sense, my preference would have been for us not to focus on regime change, but to focus on weakening all their military capability and their ability to build anything new. If we had, say, 2 weeks just focused on that, by the way, which the president says now he wasn't focused on regime change. Regime change made them understand, or decapitation made them understand they had nothing to lose. So that's when they went to control the straits when they'd never done it before. We could have weakened their capacity to threaten others without having the straits closed. I would have preferred that to have been the approach, but we are where we are.
19: We are where we are. They say there'll be waivers immediately to allow Iran to sell oil. Is that how you understand it?
25: Well, Brian, not only do I understand it, there's already two big tankers that have carried Iranian oil out.
19: Yep.
25: Because we have lifted the blockade. So, yeah. So, yes, the language says we would immediately begin the process of lifting the blockade, and we've allowed two big oil tankers to carry Iranian oil out.
19: So then we understand after 60 days, we don't know what's going to happen with the strait, but there's talk that there might be that Oman and Iran might be charging fees instead of tolls. Same thing. So that would not actually work. Now the president's come out and said, this language is not final. I don't think he read it, Ambassador Dennis. I don't. I think that he trusted these guys, whether you like it or not. He's got a lot on his plate. The vice president, Steve Witkoff, and Jared Kushner, to achieve his goals and said, okay, good, it's done in the time frame I needed it. Now I could go to the G7 and we could talk about getting everything flowing again. The markets will rise again and oil will drop again. But I think he's realizing now how bad this deal is.
25: Well, I have no idea. You may be right. He didn't read it. It's about a page and a half. It is 14 points. He did do an electronic signature. The formal signing hasn't taken place yet. Hard to believe that he will try to renegotiate it at this point. We'll have to see. For me, I guess what I would like us to focus on three things as we and make our objectives very clear. Number one, be very clear on what we have to have in terms of the Iranian approach to their nuclear infrastructure. And one has to be, you know, bear in mind, on all three of these issues, there is a level of international support that we can use to also make it not just unilateral pressure, but collective pressure. The Secretary General, the director of the IAEA, says there is no justifiable civilian purpose to have 60% enriched uranium. No justifiable civilian purpose. Let's focus on that should be destroyed. Let's build an international consensus between that being destroyed. Let's focus on them not rebuilding these underground nuclear facilities. Because that, again, the fact that they do it indicates a kind of intent. On the second thing, on the issue of the Strait of Hormuz, it is an international waterway. We cannot allow the precedent to be set that neighboring countries can have control politically and economically over international waterways. If you allow the Iranians and Oman to be, quote, managing the straits, that means they now determine what happens in the straits. It's no longer a national waterway. That is, again, something that you can mobilize the rest of the world because it threatens everybody else's interest. If every choke point now becomes the province of the bordering country to determine what they'll do with it, we are all dramatically worse off. So that's the second thing. And then the third has to be delinking, as I said, of Lebanon from this deal. If we come out with that, we can come out better off, even if we're not dealing directly with the ballistic missiles and the proxies, at least directly.
19: Yeah, I mean, and also you have to de-link Israel. They weren't in on this, and it's ridiculous to think Israel doesn't bomb people that aren't attacking them. Has Egypt been bombed? Exactly. Has Jordan been bombed? Has UAE, Kuwait, Qatar? They're not. And there's reason to believe that Qatar and Pakistan are double dealing too. So I understand you got to have lines of communication open, but we can't trust. They set up a $300 billion fund. What is the criteria for Iran to get that money? And what are they going to use it for? And then we're going to unfreeze $24 billion of the Iranian frozen funds. For what criteria do they have to establish, or is there established that would allow them to get that money?
25: The language, by the way, on that, Brian, is during the 60 days, we, the U.S., commits to working with the Gulf partners and others to come up with a $300 billion reconstruction and rehabilitation fund. That's the language. Now, there's nothing there that says, here's exactly what is required of the Iranians if they do it. Again, one of the concerns I have about it, having done, as you know, a lot of mediation in this part of the world, I would always bring the parties together, and I would go through each point, and I would have them in front of me acknowledge that they had the exact same interpretation of what the words meant. I'm not sure anything like that has been done.
19: I know, because I think you have three inexperienced people and one in the vice president that really doesn't believe in the conflict at all. So, and he was saying things that just can't possibly hold up if everything that we're reading is true, because he was on about six shows yesterday, and this is what he actually said. Here's an example, cut four.
1: The agreement's actually very simple. It says, one, Iran can have a nuclear weapon. Two, the Straits of Hormuz are open. And number three, there are all of these benefits contemplated that the Iranians can get if they behave, if they stop developing terrorism, if they stop funding terrorism, if they stop supporting the rebuilding of the nuclear arms program, they actually can get some real benefits. If they don't do any of that stuff, they don't get anything. And I think that's where a lot of the misunderstandings come from, is you've got Iranian propagandists out there saying, well, we get all these things. And they leave out the fact that they only get those things if they fundamentally transform themselves as a country. So the United States wins either way. As the president said, either they get nothing, we destroyed their nuclear program and the Straits of Hormuz are open, or they fundamentally transform themselves. And that's a big win, too. It's really up to them.
19: So what do you think about that? Which fundamentally transform themselves? There's nobody who believes they fundamentally got to transform themselves.
25: I'd say a couple things. We already discussed the fact that they're already allowed to sell their oil. So they've already gained something. Yeah, they're allowed to sell their oil. We have lifted the blockade, but they're gaining something already, number one. Number two, there is no language in this MOU that suggests any of that. And maybe it's what we intend to do, but the fact is, on the issue of terrorism, where's anything said? By linking Lebanon to it, you're protecting Hezbollah. How is that consistent with giving up terrorism? I mean, Hezbollah is not just what they do against Israel, it's worldwide. So I think there's, I mean, I hate to say this. I mean, genuinely, I hate to say this. It seems like there's a lot of wishful thinking there. Now, maybe it'll be borne out. Maybe when we negotiate this, we'll say, okay, we will not provide anything more. But the problem is, take the issue of the Strait of Hormuz. What if they begin to disrupt it again? Will we go to war over it? You know, I can see people saying, oh, so there's a couple of ships. They say, well, we think they're carrying environmentally hazardous material, so we don't want to let them go through. Are we going to go to war over that? I mean, it gets back to your question. What's the criteria? We, at least, at a minimum, we have to have a very clear set of criteria in our mind in these negotiations, number one. Number two, it is very important, I think, for the president to have some understandings with Prime Minister Netanyahu over what Israel can do and what they can't do.
19: Yep.
25: This should not be left vague. It should be very clear. So, and by the way, the Iranians need to know it. You know, I'm a very big believer. One thing you don't do in negotiations, and I have a lot of experience in this.
19: I know you do.
25: There's no such thing as constructive ambiguity in private. Maybe in public, each side has to say things a certain way. But in private, everything has to be understood exactly the same way. There can be no ambiguity. Ambiguity leads to misunderstanding, the sense of betrayal, and basically it's a source of a lot of trouble. So I would love to see there be very clear understandings with the Israelis that the Iranians need to know about. Because one of the things I will tell you, I am convinced Iran in the end, if they thought that what they stand to gain from us was being put at risk by linking things to Hezbollah, they would give up Hezbollah. But what they've succeeded in doing is they have succeeded at this point in saying, look, this whole deal depends upon Israel not attacking Hezbollah. It's exactly the reverse of what it should be.
19: And the president's putting way too much pressure on Israel. Israel would not be touching Lebanon if Hezbollah wasn't there. Thanks so much,
25: exactly right.
19: Ambassador. There's so much going on, and you're right in the middle of it, right over in Israel. Thanks so much. Appreciate it. Back in a moment.
3: Don't go anywhere. Brian Kilmeade will be right back.

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0: you're interested in it, Brian's talking about it. 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
1: Hey, we are back. I just got to remind you, coming up, I'm going to be in Pensacola, History, Liberty, and Laughs, the last of its show until we convert it to Uniting the States, Six Crucial Moments That Forged the American Miracle. That's going to be coming up in the fall. I'm going to be in Clearwater, Florida. I'm going to be in Red Banks, New Jersey, going to be in Westbury, Long Island, and, of course, St. Louis, Missouri. So go to BrianKilmeade.com for tickets if you want to be a part of a great inspirational, motivational, and patriotic night as we celebrate year 250. One thing the president's got to get up on when he comes back, we got to fix the reflecting pool. It's green again. It's got algae everywhere. I'm not an algae expert, but the place is clean. The pipes have been fixed. Why is the algae back? If you are an algae expert, call the president. When we come back, the latest on the primaries with Mr. National Review, Rich Lowry.
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2: 1869, Promontory Summit, Utah. Two locomotives face each other on the plains, one from the east, one from the west. And with the tap of a final railroad spike, America becomes connected as one nation. It took 6 years, thousands of miles of track. With hammers in hand and fire in their bellies, men risked everything to carve steel across mountains and deserts. Some died in blizzards. Others in blasts. Still they pressed on, laying 10 miles of track in a single day. The Transcontinental Railroad didn't just move trains, it moved people. It provided opportunity. And it proved to a young nation, we could build something bigger than ourselves.
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3: Fox News, I'm Therese Crowley. President Trump says it's a strong deal with Iran, more to be revealed at his news conference wrapping up the G7 summit in France.
4: But it's a story. We are not investing 10 cents.
3: And says 99% of it is no nuclear weapon for Iran.
4: And the strait is going to be opening. It's already partially opened. It's going to be opening up soon in full over the next day or two.
3: With gas prices.

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1: All right, we are back. I want you to hear what Hillary Clinton had to say about Joe Biden dropping out when he did. Cut 34.
2: When you look back on his decision to run, did he make a terrible mistake?
3: He made a terrible mistake. He made a terrible mistake for himself, his legacy, and for the country. He had said that he would not run again. And, you know, counterfactual narratives are always a bit tricky. But I believe if he had kept to that plan and said in, say, the late summer of 23 that he wasn't going to run, that he was going to pass, you know, the torch to the next generation, we would have had a real contest.
1: So that is Hillary Clinton at the 92nd Street Y being interviewed by New Yorker Magazine, now acting so tough. Joe Biden was being selfish by running. Now, let me bring you back to June 27, 2024. After his horrible debate performance, Hillary Clinton urged, instead of publicly instead of urging for him to drop out, she defended him, saying he

0: should stay in the race. I'll be voting for Joe Biden, she said. So that was 2024. Now in 2026, oh, he should have dropped out. He was selfish. Joining us now, somebody not surprised by this double dealing, the lack of guts among Hillary Clinton, is Rich Lowry, National Review. Hey, Rich, are you amazed at the Biden blowback now? How many people are turning on him and don't think we were recording things earlier?
1: Yeah, like 2 years later, all of a sudden they have courage and foresight on this issue. They all knew this privately. I don't hang out with a lot of Democrats, but you'd be in the green room with them and they'd say, what are we doing here? This is going to be a debacle. And then the red light would go on a camera and they'd say, wow, he's sharper than ever. So she's right in what she's saying now, but she was wrong before.
0: Yeah, she was. And that's just to bring up where we're at. I want you to bring in somebody else, and that's James Carville. Talking about this president, she actually went on to say that anybody would have beat Donald Trump if Kamala Harris, if they had a normal primary process, if she emerged, she would have beat him if they went through the normal process. But Rich, she went out of her way to make sure the process wasn't normal after she lost to Obama, didn't she? She made sure there was a glide path to the nomination by paying off the DNC debts and making sure that they work for her, not Bernie Sanders. And then I don't know her role, but the party's role in making sure that Sanders didn't win, that Joe Biden got anointed. So she's the problem.
1: Yeah, the Democrats basically rigged the process for three candidates in a row, and all of them have been comprehensively terrible. Now, not so much rigged for Biden in 2020. He was left for dead and had to come back. I think that was the one impressive thing maybe that he did in his entire career. But he was just a placeholder and was a debacle as a president. But it was rigged for Hillary and it was rigged for Kamala, and both were terrible candidates who lost to Donald Trump.
0: So before we talk about Trump, his approval rating is around 40% going into the primaries. But things are beginning to go a little bit towards the Republican way. Certainly, if this peace deal lands, the price of oil is going to drop, and that means gas will drop and diesel. But listen to what James Carville is predicting. Cut 35.
2: Trump has no earthly idea of what's coming up. They're not telling him. The vote against him in November is going to be, like, breathtaking. I'm telling you, this guy, by Easter of 2027, is just going to walk away from this job. He's just going to walk away because he doesn't have any idea of what it's going to be like when he comes to grips with the massive. I mean, it's going to be massive rejection of him. Anybody that has anything to do with him, anything that he has anything to do with.
0: I mean, he says some crazy stuff like Kamala Harris will win in a landslide. But is this the craziest thing yet?
1: Well, they fantasized about this in the first term, that somehow he'd quit or he wouldn't run again because he didn't really like the job. He likes the job. He really likes the job. He's devoted the last 12 years of his life to doing the job, winning the position so he could do the job. So, no, he's not walking away after a bad midterm. Now, look, he might be right. I mean, he's outlined the catastrophic scenario for Republicans. I think that's possible. I wouldn't bet on it. I think the spectrum is somewhere between a narrow loss of the House and it's something that's much, much worse that he's talking about. So I think it'll be a bad midterm, but the idea that Trump's going to curl up and go away because of that is a lunatic.
0: So let's take a look at this Iranian deal as we know it. The president's saying that they're going to get the enriched uranium. Now he says, well, we know where it is. We're not in no rush to get it. And then we find out their immediate sanctions relief today. As it was pointed out, this reporting that we let Iranian oil tanker get by because we're going to begin to release the blockade by Friday. So when you hear this memorandum of understanding, what concerns you most?
1: Well, I think it's disappointing, but as we talked about in recent weeks, I didn't have high expectations. I don't think if we weren't reopening the Strait by force, we're going to have to basically deal for just the Strait. And I think that's what happened. I would have preferred just a trade of the blockade for the Strait kind of straight up. Instead, we're giving them oil sales as well. I don't like that, but, you know, I wasn't around the table. Maybe that was necessary. The rest of it, you know, you read what seems to be the memorandum of understanding or version of it, and it's pretty horrifying. But then you look at it with a lawyer's eye, nothing's really agreed to. You know, everything that we say we're going to do, it's based on progress or on a final agreement, without those terms being defined. So maybe there's some side agreement that here we don't know about and makes it look a little better or a little worse. But I would say it's basically a deal for the straight, and everything else is to be determined and might not actually happen.
0: I'm worried about the $300 billion Arab fund. $300 billion is probably not much for Qatar. They know they're going to be able to generate more. But the $300 billion, if they get that, that's going to allow the Iranian regime to start building more ballistic missiles, get off their back, and start alleviating some of the economic pressure. I want to know the exact contingencies for them to get it. Does it go into an escrow account? Where does that go? I hear then we're going to unfreeze $24 billion. Where does that go?
1: Yeah, I think it's we don't know. You know, it's not clear whether they know, the parties know. It's not clear whether it's actually been written down or agreed to. So I kind of think the best case is we've done what we've done to reopen the strait. Price of gas is going to go down. Economic distress around the globe related to this will alleviate. And then we just sort of stick with what we have. You know, we've eliminated a lot of their stuff. It's going to be hard for them to rebuild, and don't shower them with money. But hopefully, if we negotiate in the proper way, we're only showering them with money if we really get concrete further progress on the nuclear program. But I'm a little skeptical about phase two here. I'm not sure it's going to happen.
0: I'm not sure that I think the president put a lot of power to the vice president Witkoff and Kushner, and I think it's another deal that falls short.
1: Yeah, I mean, it definitely falls short. But again, I don't think we won the war. And I think you don't win the war, you're not going to have a great peace. And I think a big problem here, Brian, at the outset was the options were limited because the politics were so bad, because Trump never made the case for it publicly. He didn't go to Congress. So he felt constrained in what he could do. We could have reopened the strait as a theoretical matter. It just would have been protracted and risky. And I don't think he thought the American public would stand for it. So we get this instead.
0: Yeah, I guess so. Basically, we're finding out, too, if Israel is going to be told to get out of Lebanon, and they shouldn't.
1: Yeah, this is a diplomatic victory for Iran to have this included in any form. Again, I'm sort of skeptical. Are we really going to end the Hezbollah-Israeli war based on one clause in this memorandum of understanding that's really about something else? I kind of doubt it. So I haven't liked the way he's been shooting at Netanyahu, Trump. I don't like this being included, but I'm not sure how meaningful it'll be at the end of the day.
0: Right. So, but 60 days will bring us to August, and that would be even more challenging with the election coming up, right?
1: Yeah, there'll be an extension. If I had to bet, there'll be an extension. Now, the potential downside here, right, is Trump knows the timing. He's kind of vested in this deal, and maybe he gives more than he should just to keep it going. And, you know, the Iranians can always – the strait's now a major point of leverage more than it had been before. If negotiations aren't going their way, they could say, oh, wow, it's this mystery projectile just hit a tanker in the strait last night. That's terrible. You know, wow, how did that happen? You know, so they're definitely – it's not a great deal. There are definitely downsides here, but I'm not as catastrophic about it as some of my hawkish friends are.
0: Because the big story today that the people who are in support of the war said we ended too soon and the deal is too good for Iran. And we're going to see what's happened over the next 60 days. But I love – and I'm being sarcastic when people say that as long as they behave. What does behaving mean? And when has Iran ever behaved? Ever?
1: Yeah. If they get any of these funds, they'll be devoted to rebuilding the missile capacity and supporting terror groups. It's like dealing with Hamas. It's just baked into the cake. It's what they're committed to religiously and ideologically. So they're not changing. And I just think, you know, it's Trump's nature to be overly optimistic about everything, and J.D. sort of has to be the same way. But to say it's really cool how they regret, you know, the 47 years of war with the United States, come on, please.
0: Right. Here's Reince Priebus, Cut 11.
3: The question will be, are the Democrats going to condemn a peace deal, or are they going to condemn peace, an open strait, and an actual nuclear agreement that has consequences?
0: So that's what he's wondering, how the other side's playing it.
1: Well, they're going to say, look, it was a mistake to tear up the JCPOA because you have a version of the JCPOA here. And what was the war about? And that's not a crazy point. You know, I think it is like the JCPOA, except we'd have destroyed a lot of stuff. And Obama didn't do that. I think even if the Iranians had a free hand to restart right now their nuclear program, They wouldn't be able to do it for years. And I think that's the core achievement at the bottom of what Trump's done here.
0: Except for the pickaxe facility. I don't think we did anything except cave the entrance.
1: Yeah, I've never understood why we didn't do more there. I don't know what our intelligence says or what that would be a major oversight if it's a major facility that we could have hit. So I don't know.
0: So let's look at what we know from the primary season. Republicans are going against an unpopular party, which is in the minority. The generic ballot has Democrats up 5, but that could close quickly. Rich, where do you think this race is at? First for the House.
1: I think the margin in the House is so narrow. They can lose 3 seats. Now maybe they can lose 9 because they're probably about +6 net-net on the gerrymandering. That's still a real narrow margin when your president's at 40 or 42. So I'd expect them to lose the House. I don't know how big the margin is, but I expect Hakeem Jeffries to be speaker come next January.
0: Now we move over to the Senate and we look at individual races. Mike Rogers, the best chance to flip. I guess the hardest hold might be Texas, and it's going to be very hard holding North Carolina with Mike Whatley going against a popular Democratic governor.
1: Yeah, I assume Republicans will lose North Carolina, and let's say Susan Collins lost, which, I think you have to favor her in that race. And there are no Republican pickups. Republicans don't win Michigan. So then Democrats to win the Senate would have to win 2 out of 4 of Texas, Iowa, Ohio, and Alaska. Now, some of those states, they're competitive or they're pulling ahead, but those are red states. It's very tough. Now, Susan Collins wins in Maine, then you got to win 3 out of those 4. That can happen in a really good night, but I think it's an uphill climb. So my guess is Republicans lose the House and lose the Senate seat or 2, but maintain control of the Senate, which is absolutely essential.
0: Right. I think the craziest thing in this cycle is what's going on with these socialist victories, and they're getting a lot of them. They're about to get a socialist mayor in D.C. They got a socialist mayor right here in New York, more communist. They're getting a socialist candidate, Congressman Rabb, over in Philadelphia. They might be getting a socialist slash radical El Said over in Michigan as a nominee. So when I look at the Democratic Party, if I'm pulling left and I want them to be successful, I'm worried as for the country if they are successful. But what do you think the chances are that these people who want to vilify billionaires and pay for everything through government could win?
1: They're generally weaker candidates than a more mainstream Democrat would be. Certainly in Maine, Graham Plattner has huge vulnerabilities. There's still more to learn about Saib up in Michigan, but I think he'd be a relatively weak candidate. But the problem is, if it's a real kind of wave year, it doesn't matter. You bring in the moderate candidates, you bring in the radical candidates, and that's what I worry about, is some of these characters are going to win. And this is really clearly the direction of the Democratic Party. So it could be very bad in terms of who they nominate in 2028, in terms of this president. If they actually nominate someone of this ilk and elect this person, it would be the most left-wing president ever in America's history. But the upside for Republicans could be it's also relatively easy foil to run against. So I think Democrats need a Bill Clinton-style kind of 1992 candidate that moderates on some cultural stuff, kind of has an appeal to voters that they've turned their backs on for a long time. But that doesn't seem to be the mood of the Democrats.
0: Fox News did a poll. They said the U.S. is moving away from capitalism and more towards socialism. Would be 38% a good thing, 61% said a bad thing. That's just lack of education and the vilifying millionaires and billionaires. They have to pay their fair share. Suddenly, Bernie Sanders, a fringe candidate most of his life, a fringe voice, is now mainstream for the Democratic Party.
1: Yep, no doubt about it. Now, I still think there's a downside. Even in that poll, you'd rather see the numbers more strongly against socialism. But that S word is still fairly toxic. And even if you're a socialist, calling yourself a socialist explicitly, I think is a very bad idea. Certainly in a presidential election, a national election in 2028.
0: So I want to look at Georgia in the Senate race there. Congratulations went out from President Trump to Mike Collins. So happy, highly respected Congressman like Mike Collins will win the Senate race. John Ossoff said Donald Trump's handpicked candidate Mike Collins is a bigot, anti-Semite, and extremist currently under federal investigation for illegal misuse of taxpayer dollars. So Ossoff is ready to go.
1: Yeah, you know, I just hate to say it. I think that those guys down in Georgia, Warnock and Ossoff, are pretty hard to beat. You know, both in their own ways are pretty good politicians. So I think that's it's going to be an uphill climb there for Republicans.
0: All right. Thanks so much. Appreciate it. Hey, Rich Lowry, National Review, 1-866-408-7669. So much going on. You forget even there's a primary going on while the president's at the G7 making a lot of news. And he's going to stick to the end. We're for a special dinner at the Versailles with Macron. Don't move.
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13: I'm Bill Hemmer, and these are the most impactful moments in American history. For many years, Bernie Madoff sold something incredibly rare on Wall Street: consistency. 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He answered to a wide variety of clients: banks, hospitals, schools, charities, and even Hollywood big names like Kevin Bacon and Steven Spielberg. 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Bernie Madoff was arrested at his luxury Manhattan penthouse. For decades, Madoff sold lies. He wasn't running a hedge fund. He was running a multi-billion dollar Ponzi scheme, the largest in history. For more on this impactful moment in history or our other podcasts, go to foxnewspodcast.com.

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1: Yeah, it's kind of disturbing to see how so many people from the 20-something to 30-something generation seem to not be patriotic and be going against capitalism. Guys, ladies, go compete. Get into it. Ari Fleischer was asked this question on America Reports, Cut 31.
2: The young people thing is a fascinating thing. Mm-hmm. Why are they giving up on capitalism? How many are there? But remember, Donald Trump did very well with young people in the 2024 election. So nothing's locked in stone with that group. What seems to be a locked-in trend is socialists are increasingly winning inside Democratic cities.
1: They are. The question is, they're winning in Democratic cities. If you get through the primary, are they going to win the Senate race? That's what AOC is looking to do. She would, if she decides to take on Schumer and not take on the presidency, she'd be the first real socialist outside Bernie Sanders in the Senate. And she is actually, seems to be running for president because she's really picking on people that don't have a radical past that she has to defend. Like, if you ever hear her talk about Plattner, I haven't really been following it much. It's, you know, that's not really, it's up to the people of Maine. You know, instead of Bernie Sanders saying, he's my guy, or Elizabeth Warren, he's my guy. So she's picking out people who are socialists, but don't have problematic personal lives. That's somebody that's being very careful. The guy that's in trouble is Gavin Newsom. Why? Check out that investigation on him. They think it's Trump just making stuff up. He's got real problems, him and his wife. The money that they got, using campaign funds. Take a look at that case. We're going to discuss that more. This isn't Trump. This is coming from a state investigation.
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8: We'll hear soon from President Trump. I'm Dave Anthony, Fox News, at a news conference wrapping up his trip to the G7 summit in France with a big focus on the U.S.-Iran agreement that'll be signed Friday.
9: They will never have a nuclear weapon, so that's very, very strong. It's a very strong deal.
8: The president also warning Iran again earlier this morning if they don't behave.
9: We'll go right back to dropping bombs right smack in the middle of their head.
8: The president also insists as Iran gets sanctions relief, the U.S. will not be part of any fund investing in Iran.
10: Without the text of the deal, it's difficult to confirm specific line items. Now, White House officials say some of the texts that are circulating in recent documents are not accurate. Reports do indicate the deal includes the resumption of traffic in the Strait of Hormuz, the lifting of the U.S. naval blockade on Iran, and Iran entering into a 60-day period of negotiation surrounding their nuclear program.
8: Fox's Trey Yingston, Tel Aviv. Another focus at the summit, Ukraine, with G7 world leaders pledging more military

0: And economic support in the battle against Russia.
1: Canadian Prime Minister Mark Carney says the United States government has performed a pivot. He told reporters at the G7 summit in France that President Trump and his team have a more realistic view towards the war in Ukraine. In a joint statement, G7 leaders from the world's wealthy democracies say they stand united to support Ukraine.
0: Fox's Jonathan Savage. Five people are hospitalized in Texas after the plane they were in crashed late last night on a highway in Laredo. Drivers got out of their cars to help rescue them from the plane that was on fire. One person was killed. Off the Texas coast, Arthur may be born today. If so, it'll be the first tropical storm of the season in the Atlantic.
2: It's going to bring a lot of moisture. So even as it weakens, we're going to be talking about heavy rain from portions of Louisiana stretching across the Florida Gulf Coast up into Alabama, 5 to 10 inches. Isolated areas getting up to 15 inches or more. Flooding will be a major concern Wednesday, Thursday into Friday.
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0: In touting that deal with Iran to end the conflict, President Trump also said today at the G7 summit in France, the financial reaction is very strong.
4: The market has gone wild and oil has come tumbling down.
0: Well, let's check the numbers where they are now. The Dow is rising again. It is up 213 points, hitting a new all-time high, over 52,000. The NASDAQ is down, though. It's now moving lower, off by 26 points. The S&P 500 is losing a fraction of a point. Oil, after big drops in recent days, is rising more than 1%. WTI back over 77 bucks a barrel. At the gas pump, though, another two-penny decline. AAA's national average for regular, 402 per gallon, 54 cents less than the peak of the price surge in the Iran conflict last month. We got an update to the economy this morning.
5: Retail sales were stronger than expected in May, up 0.9%. It's a sign that consumers remain resilient in the face of rising inflation. Americans were dealing with high gas prices last month, though prices moderated from April levels. Excluding sales at gas stations, retail sales in May rose 0.7%. Sales at clothing and accessories stores rose 0.3%, and online sales were up 1.5%. For the year ending in May, retail sales increased 6.9%. Tax refunds contributed to support spending last month. Ginny Coselda, Fox News.
0: The Federal Reserve is taking all this into account, meeting a second day assessing the economy, but no interest rate cuts expected this afternoon. A soccer icon takes the spotlight at the World Cup.
6: Lionel Messi!
0: He scored all three Argentina goals in the shutout win over Algeria on Fox. Messi now has a record-tying 16 career World Cup goals. Another star has 14. Kylian Mbappe scored twice, leading France over Senegal. Norway and Austria also won. I'm Dave Anthony, Fox News.
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11: All right, from 48th and 6th in Midtown Manhattan, where in 24 hours we'll see a raging parade in New York City, hopefully without violence. 53 years it's been. Most of this town is crazy for the Knicks. And Pete, what did you tell me about the ratings for Game 5 for people to get mad at me for talking about a New York story
6: highest
11: too much?
6: Highest rated since Game 5 when Jordan won his final sixth and final championship.
11: And so you're talking about the 90s?
6: Yes.
11: Okay. When now we plus now there's so many networks, so many options, so many streaming services, that even says more about how big it is. But I'm getting yelled at, as you know, Molly Hemingway, because a lot of people do not like New York. Anytime New York does well, somebody's angry, like in 49 states.
12: I mean, there's an aspect of that when it comes to the Yankees, because they're winning every year. But as you just said, the Knicks haven't won in forever. So
11: right.
12: It's exciting.
11: Can you at least be a little bit happy?
12: Exactly.
11: Thank you. So, Molly, how dare you interrupt? I haven't even introduced yet. That's Molly Hemingway. Big three.
13: Number three.
14: We got to face facts here, man. We have a real problem in this country right now. This stuff now is at home. We have essentially a homegrown like Hezbollah from the far left, and they're being radicalized online.
11: And it's crazy. That's Paul Morrow, the UFC plot thwarted. We have the evil plan and what we know about the would-be attackers as the DOJ indicts Antifa for their role in the Minneapolis chaos this winter. America's being attacked from within. Does that worry you? It does me.
13: Number two.
15: Like I said then, I'm the only candidate who doesn't owe a thing to the political establishment. I don't care what special interests want, how much they beg, how much they give me. I can't be bought, and I won't back down.
11: So Rick Jackson weighing in after his primary victory in Georgia. The economy beginning to boom and midterm fortunes beginning to sway GOP's way ever so slightly. We have that and some primary results.
13: Number one.
16: The Wall Street Journal editorial board, which has been supportive of this administration's efforts against Iran, said the world is more likely to see this as a strategic retreat. Have you won the war with Iran?
17: Yes, we have. And I think that's a mistake from the Wall Street Journal editorial board, because what does this deal fundamentally do? It ensures that Iran won't get a nuclear weapon, and it ensures the Straits of Hormuz are open.
11: Not really. J.D. Vance weighing in with Norah O'Donnell last night, as he did with Gutfeld and The View. And Fox and Friends, details emerging with the Iran-U.S. deal, and I see a little reason for us to be pleased. Question, did the VP actually tell Trump what was in it before he started appraising it? Because President Trump now, according to reports, is saying the deal that has been written is not final, even though I think he electronically signed it. A little bit chaotic. Molly Hemingway joined us, editor-in-chief of The Federalist and author of Alito, The Justice Who Reshaped the Supreme Court and Restored the Constitution. The President of the United States, quite popular at the G7. When I was doing Fox and Friends, he did a one-on-one, a bilat with the Egyptian president. Now he's with Modi of India. So we'll see what happens. He praised him as a great leader and says they have a great relationship. And there was going to foul originally. Molly, welcome back.
12: Great to be here with you.
11: All right. First off, I guess the number one story percolating throughout the G7 is this deal. It's kind of weird to announce it on a Tuesday and say we'll give you details on a Friday. It's going to only invite innuendo and speculation.
12: Well, or maybe it's that we just haven't been signing a lot of deals recently when we're in conflict, because it seems that this is really more a framework for ongoing disputes. And getting both sides to agree to that framework is not insignificant. It doesn't mean that everything's resolved. You're beginning to get things resolved. You're beginning to see how the strait will be reopened. Iran always claims that it will not build a nuclear weapon, so I'm not sure how big the concession that they won't do it here is, but it provides the framework for ensuring that there is inspection of that to make sure that they're going to follow through with what they said.
11: And they get immediate sanctions relief. We saw ships come through reportedly today, according to the Washington Post, and we just had Dennis Ross on from Israel, who just said, you know, they are coming through because they're beginning to release both blockades. And the problem is, after 60 days, there's talk of the Iranians and Omanis charging a toll. But they're not going to call it a toll. They're going to call it a fee. That international waters a toll, that would be insane.
12: Well, the MOU that Iran agreed to said it would be toll-free, but how that is, you know, the specifics, of course, matter a lot. You just pointed out that Trump said that not everything is final in there. But that's actually true. It's not final. There will be a lot of moving around of things as the two sides argue here. The threat of force that the United States has is a powerful threat. Mm-hmm. What was accomplished already with the, you know, complete takeout of the regime, of the destruction of so much of their infrastructure, that's not nothing. And knowing that the United States can come back and do more is not nothing. And so the United States does have a strong hand here. Unless you want this to go on in perpetuity, you have to have some kind of framework like this. The devil will be in the enforcement and the details, which are which will be in the days to come.
11: Right. Do you believe that JD told the president everything?
12: I think it's really, people always say, oh, Trump is controlled by Israel or Trump is controlled by J.D. Vance. I think that people who observe Trump knows he's not controlled by anybody.
11: Well, I'm not saying controlled.
12: He has articulated repeatedly that he wants to see a deal. In fact, if anything, it's taken way too long to get this MOU done. He started talking about it in April, right? When he said it would happen in a couple weeks. So he cares a lot about this. Because he knows that bringing this portion of the war to a close is very important for his economy and very important for the midterms, and to have it keep on going on, you know, past Independence Day, I think would be politically very difficult. And on that note, Republicans who should be getting, you know, if passed as prologue, should be getting wiped out in the midterms, they're showing some surprising strength, and having the economy improve and having gas prices be lowered right now will be huge for those midterm elections, which are also a concern.
11: So is your belief, get me to November 5th?
12: Well, I think, like I said, we can always come back, right? And if we need to come back, maybe after the midterms would be a good time to do it. But also it gives Iran a chance. I mean, we did such a great job of taking out their entire leadership structure that it made things difficult for negotiations because they were afraid to meet in person because every time they did, we would just take them out. And so you were getting different arguments from different sides, and they do have some radical elements. So giving them a chance to actually get control over their leadership team and see how they operate, that might be in everybody's
11: interest.
12: Do
11: you think, switching to the midterms now, do you believe there's some stats show that, I mean, the NBC did a poll, and I think there's a 5-point gap. The Democrats are more favorable by just 5 points than Republicans compared to 2018, the last midterm that Trump had, where I think it was almost double digits going into the election. What other signs do you see that Republicans are hanging in there?
12: Well, they had some huge successes with the elimination of those affirmative action congressional districts that for decades of federal judges had said you had to create districts, congressional districts, to benefit the Democrat Party. And the Supreme Court finally weighed in and said that's obviously unconstitutional to create race-based gerrymandered. So they've gotten many seats from there. And one of the things that always seems to help the political parties in the United States is the other political party. So even though Democrats should be doing well, their own extremism, their own embrace of a radical fringe is keeping normal voters away from them. They can't find a normal man to run for office in the Democratic Party to save their lives. And it just is very toxic for a huge swath of the American voting electorate. Now, having said that, they still have a huge upper hand in that they have a unifying message of hatred for Donald Trump.
11: And rich, and the rich.
12: And, well, yes, even as
11: the
12: oligarchs,
11: billionaires.
12: Even as they are the party of the ultra wealthy. But, and the Republicans haven't really given their own voters a reason to show up and vote. And that enthusiasm is huge for Republicans in a way that it is not for Democrats. The Democratic Party has done such a good job of moving to ballot operations. Like, basically, it doesn't matter if you want to vote or not. A ballot will get into the box. You know, they do a good job of harvesting ballots. And the Republicans keep on having this antiquated notion that enthusiasm will drive the day. Well, if they're going to be that way and if they're not going to invest in ballot harvesting operations, they better give voters a reason to vote for them.
11: So I want you to hear, and after this soundbite, I think we can marginalize this guy. Here's James Carville on his predictions. Cut 35.
18: Trump has no earthly idea of what's coming. They're not telling him. The vote against him in November is going to be like breathtaking. I'm telling you, this guy by Easter of 2027 is just going to walk away from this job. He's just going to walk away because he doesn't have any idea of what it's going to be like when he comes to grips with the massive. I mean, it's going to be massive rejection of him. Anybody that has anything to do with him, anything that he has anything to do with.
11: So, president's going to walk away from a job that he, if anybody would say he absolutely loves.
12: I think James Carville is correct that there will be that enthusiasm among the Democrats to vote against Trump will be huge. And that is something that should concern Trump and other Republicans. But Trump does best when he has opposition. One of the problems he's had is that his current opposition is in the Republican Party who can, you know, that control the Senate. And it's very difficult for him, I guess, to go to war against the Republicans in the Senate. Won't be any trouble for him to go to war against a Democrat-controlled chamber if it's the House. It won't be fun. And I do think people should be aware of turning the government over to Democrats would be like going back to those days of the first Trump administration when it was just constant conspiracy theories about Russia and shutting down the government with, you know, these fake stories, causing problems for anybody who worked in the Trump administration. And I do believe we've seen, even in the last couple of years, there is a strong hatred and willingness to violate every norm to go after not just Trump, but anybody who supports him, you know, disbarring attorneys or running shoddy investigations against anyone who showed support for Trump. People should not forget what that's like and how awful that is.
11: Remember Michael Flynn, Monica Crowley, others who had their lives temporarily ruined, and Michael Flynn still hasn't bounced back because of these ridiculous attacks on Trump. So bring me inside this story. Jay Clayton's been nominated to be the next DNI to take over for Bill Pulte, who was put forward and rejected by both sides of the aisle for his lack of experience. And they said, okay, we'll pull him back. And they said, okay, we'll fast pace Jay Clayton. Today, the president said from the G7, wait, forget Clayton. Don't even have a hearing for him unless you're going to pass the Save America Act. So the Save America Act, in case you don't know, is a voting act that says you got to have voter ID. You got to have no mail-in voting, no men and women sports. And that's got to be taken up. Now, the problem is, for John Thune's perspective, they don't even have every Republican vote. They got 48 overall because they lost Murkowski. They don't have Collins. They don't have Mitch McConnell, who's in hospital right now. How do you feel about that linkage?
12: Well, it was part of the original deal. I mean, this is how Trump figured out how to operate. You nominate someone who will not get through, or even float the name of someone who Republican senators maybe don't like just as much as Democratic senators don't like, in order to get them to play ball on a different candidate who would still be to your preference. This deal was that they would do what they needed to do with FISA reauthorization in exchange for getting a more preferable candidate. But you have to hold the calendar in such a way that you make sure you're getting what you want before you give the other side what they want. And I don't know, you know, exactly how this is something that Mitch McConnell probably would not have mistaken how to handle, but they need to make sure they get what they need to get the concession from the Democrats before they give them the non-Pulte nominee.
11: But how are you supposed to dislodge the Democrats? I watched last night as we were hearing this debate, and I just don't see how you get those Republicans to switch, let alone get 60 votes from Democrats, get to 60.
12: It seems that, you know, when I was younger, we talked about the Senate as the preeminent debating body in the world. And the last time they debated publicly, I mean, it just doesn't happen anymore. Sometimes you need to have some debates publicly, not handle everything in backroom deals, and go ahead and just work more than 2.5 days a week, which is currently what many of the senators are doing as they invest more of their time in running for reelection or raising money. But speaking of what we talked about with the midterm elections, you need to give Republican voters something, a reason to vote for you too. And sometimes that means showing your work, demanding things of Democrats, getting those concessions publicly. And, you know, what does John Thune control? He controls the calendar. So it shouldn't be that difficult.
11: Right. But yeah, I mean, he just says it's a math problem. So how do you get Murkowski to your side? How do you get Fetterman to your side? How do you get anyone? Because remember, the infrastructure deal that Joe Biden put out did get Republican support. The gun legislation reform did get Republican support, but we haven't seen that yet with Trump.
12: So this is the area for the backroom dealing, right? You look at someone like Nancy Pelosi, who you may not like her politics, but she was ruthlessly effective in getting majorities to do what she wanted to do. Sometimes that meant making some difficult calls, threatening people, reminding people that where their spouse works might be a privilege that she had granted them, playing true hardball. This is what people want in strong Republican leadership for the goals of the voters who actually are responsible for reelecting them. So you can give Lisa Murkowski things. Mm-hmm. You can, and certainly the Democrats are offering her things constantly, and they right. might even offer her a chairmanship if that meant that she would switch sides. And she's not a Republican in any real sense, except for voting for who the leader is. Well, she knows she has power, and she knows that that means that she should be able to get some goods out of it.
11: All right. So when you when you look at the whole thing. So maybe there might be something going on behind the scenes. Senator Thune and company, go ahead.
12: I just want to say one other thing. The current deputy director of DNI is fantastic. And so there's not like the world's biggest rush in getting anybody confirmed. He's someone that, oddly enough, and this doesn't happen a lot in the intelligence community, everybody should like Aaron Lucas. Career guy, but smart, thoughtful, and well-respected by many people.
11: Right. And it's pretty clear with that position now, the CIA seems to have a lot more control than the DNI. Without the DNI doesn't have a budget, kind of supervises all the agencies.
12: Yeah, DNI has always been about collating information, making sure that information is being shared properly. And also because of the problems with the intelligence community in recent years, having that transparency that allows people to have greater trust again in the intelligence community after the leadership of the IC behaved so poorly and caused people to distrust them.
11: Molly Hemingway, thanks so much. You went out number today?
12: I am.
11: I thought so. Watch Molly at noon. This is the Brian Kilmeade Show.
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20: September 14th, 1814, Baltimore Harbor. British ships are pounding Fort McHenry, lighting up the night sky with fire and smoke. Francis Scott Key watches anxiously from a nearby ship, unsure if the fort or his country will survive the attack. But as the smoke clears, he sees it. A star-spangled banner, tattered, but still flying high. Inspired, he writes, "O say, can you see?" The famous opening to what would become our national anthem. From that morning on, the flag and the words it inspired would symbolize something far greater, that this nation will stand strong, no matter how fierce the fight.
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1: So we're waiting on the President of the United States is going to have a press conference in, in a couple of hours. And then he's going to go have his private dinner with Macron, and they're going to celebrate America 250. And of course, historically, there's nobody better to celebrate with than France, who helped deliver us the Revolutionary War win. So that is great. It's good to see them getting along. For those people who think President of the United States has hopelessly isolated us in a place where we're never going to recover, have you seen what's going on? All of them want to get one-on-one time with the president. All of them. Now, I know it has a lot to do with us, me and you, and the economy, and our military and everything like that. But whether it's a Middle Eastern nation that was invited there on the president's behest, or whether it's a Western European nation who wants to meet one-on-one, even Canada, who we've been at odds with, you saw a lot of that quality time that they're having. So those people say the president upset everybody forever with Greenland and with his attempt to say we're going to take it by force if we have to, and the Iran war. It's just not the case. People disagree, but the nations are getting along. And also people realize America is pretty indispensable. And also I think the president's charismatic. I think people want his attention. They want to sit down and find out what's going on, what he's thinking, and how he can help. You heard Egypt. He's like, can you help me with Ethiopia? They put a dam up and it's hurting the Nile River. President goes, yeah, I guess I'll handle it. Really? Out of everything he's got going on, the Egyptian leader goes, can you help me with the Nile River? Like, all right, let's do it. So here we go again. So for those people who say we're isolated, I think the evidence proves you wrong.
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2: Fox News. I'm CJ Papa. President Trump at the G7 summit discussing the peace deal with Iran.
3: It's not final. It's a memorandum of understanding. And if I don't like it, we'll go back to shooting at them, dropping bombs on their head.
2: But what about money for the Islamic Republic? Bloomberg reports there's a $300 billion development fund for Iran.
3: We are not investing in it, and we do not have a fund.
2: What about Gulf states?
3: If they do it, fine. But I would say they won't be doing it for a while until they find out the behavior. It's a behavior thing.
2: Vice President J.D. Vance stops on New York's Long Island today, delivering remarks on the administration's crackdown on crime and fraud and a huge storm threat. Northern Illinois, northwestern Indiana from intense tornadoes and damaging winds. That from the Fox Forecast Center. 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

0: The talk show that's getting you talking. You're with Brian Kilmeade.
1: I believe if they renege on this deal, action will be taken. But I can't square some of the things that are coming out of the administration from reliable sources. That's what I find so disturbing. When I heard it from the Iranians, Sean, I dismissed it. I said, that's the same nonsense we're always hearing. Well, but when I hear from administration sources some of the things that you have heard of what's in this deal, that makes no sense whatsoever. It's not defensible. I think what the president should do is just let's release it and let people see what's out there so we stop debating about something none of us has seen.
2: Yeah, I got it read to me, and it is, you know, it's not great. And I just know this, the best ally we have is Iran, because they'll go back on a bad deal for them and a good deal for them because they're not trustworthy. I mean, Vice President kept saying in various outlets yesterday in the four Fox shows he was on, if they don't behave, they don't get the money. When have they ever behaved? Ever. Ever. In any way. They're not interested in doing that. And we just wiped out, I know people don't want to acknowledge it, we wiped out their leadership, killed the Ayatollah, injured their new supreme leader to the point where he's been defaced and defiled and deformed, and you think they're going to try to get themselves in line? No. Guy that knows this better than me is Vice Admiral Robert Horwood, who grew up in Iran, senior advisor with the Iran Policy Project and at the Jewish Institute for National Security of America. Vice Admiral, welcome back. I mean, we're just speculating on this, I think, 16-point plan. It's about two pages. But what's your take?
3: Well, let me give you the facts as I understand it. Right now, the president controls everything. He has all the cards, and his bargaining position has never been stronger. The Iranian regime has never been weaker because of the strikes. But more importantly, and why the president is so strong, he controls all the money. The blockade is just strangulating.

0: like them economically, but he's hearing the rest of the world and the world economy. So he's willing to work as part of this deal to open up the Straits of Hormuz. But what he needs from the Iranians is a signed document. And it's not clear who's speaking on behalf of Iran and if they have the authority, but an acknowledgement that the Straits of Hormuz are open for business. You disavow any claims. It's international water. You're not going to charge surcharge. So if he gets that, then you get the world economy back on track, at least for short term, which allows those thousands of ships that have been trapped inside the Arabian Gulf or the Persian Gulf, depending on which nomenclature you want, to get out. So when they get out, he's achieved one of his most important objectives. Number two is the nuclear program. They need the nuclear material surrendered to us, either by taking it on the ground or handing it over and avowing that they will never sign or pursue any nuclear program. So if he can accomplish those two things, then he's got times on his hand to deal with all the other objectives. It's not clear to me, this document, if those are the caveats and that's what he's going to get from this arrangement. But that's what he needs and wants.
1: All right, so obviously you don't have all the cards, because if they go 60 days and they just say, okay, 60 days are up, we're going to start tolling, because they say they're going to use it, they use the term fees and with Oman, and then we find out that, you know, they're beginning to build ballistic missiles, which, by the way, there's no provision not to, and they're allowed to get some money in and get everything going, and they start feeding that money to Houthis, Hamas, and Hezbollah, and they know it's close to an election. And the president doesn't want to bring the economy down 3 months before an election. So maybe they're going to feel emboldened because August is going to be here 60 days later, and they feel as though the president doesn't want to risk the price of oil.
0: Right. Of course, that's the risk. But again, I think the president is more focused on the objectives and getting long-term peace and stability in the region on behalf of the Arab nations, on behalf of us and the world economy. So I think he understands all that dynamics. And don't forget, at any day he chooses, if he thinks he's being played and this president moves very aggressively and quickly, he can shut it all down. And you talk about money. The only money they're going to get out of the current arrangement is the ability to sell their oil again. And that's going to take some time to get back on the market and work that. So that timeline of them getting money from their own oil sale, freeing up their oil, aligned to this timeline, puts us in a position to be able to shut it down very quickly and really make that initial money they will be able to gain somewhat irrelevant, because it's not on the scale they need to get their country back on track. So that's a strategy you could assess from what we're seeing. That's their strategy, but it's not clear from the documents or what anyone's saying at the moment.
1: Well, what about the $300 billion? What does that look like to you? Because I like to see some language that says it's an escrow account, that they have some control over it, that it can't be used for anything that doesn't involve infrastructure or something to that nature. Or do you just say, hey, we can't get everything we want. If they get $300 billion from Qatar, so be it.
0: No, you're exactly right. That's the bargaining power, by controlling the money. So they don't get any of that money until everything else is accomplished. That, I believe, is the strategy. Until they have acknowledged that the Straits are international waterway, they have no control, they can't tax anyone, they're not going to threaten it. Not until they hand over the nuclear material and vow they will not have a nuclear program should they get any money. But once those two are accomplished, then you could talk about how the money will be applied. So you're right, that's not clear in the current situation, but I hope that's the strategy being applied here.
1: I guess so. What are the reports inside Israel? They seem very disturbed. They were not brought into this negotiation yet. They're told not to attack Hezbollah. And now the foreign minister came out a few hours ago and said, basically, the deal's off if Israel doesn't back out of Lebanon.
0: Well, that's why this is all so nebulous and tentative. And Israel can't back out of Lebanon. They've had this problem for decades. And I'm in and out of Israel a lot. And you could watch every time I visited how deeper the defensive, how deeper the offensive was on their border and that territory right onto their border. So they needed to take that ground just to ensure their security. So that's going to be a tough pill for them to swallow, and I don't think they're going to get it. But again, one of the very tenuous components of this deal that make it very difficult to bring to fruition at the end of the day.
1: Yeah, I just can't see it happening. And Netanyahu is not going to—he's never not hit back when Hezbollah has hit them, and that's just not his policy. And when the president said, "I'll have Syria take care of Hezbollah," are you kidding? Syria? They don't have an army. They don't have missile defense. Hezbollah's got the missiles. I'm sure everyone knows.
0: And Brent, you're exactly right, but you've hit the point. Time. Every time day this doesn't get passed, every day the Iranians do not get relief from the blockade, they continue to be strangled. So if it's not going to get signed this week, we have to wait. That's more pain, more leverage we have against the Iranians. So the president's always said he's not going to sign a bad deal. And if we can't solve certain components of this, such as the Lebanon and the Hezbollah component, it doesn't get done. So again, we're going to have to watch and see. And like it's been for the last 120 days, this is going to be high adventure.
1: Admiral, do you believe that Qatar and Pakistan are double dealing?
0: No, I believe they're looking after their own national security interests. And both of them are close and near to Iran and have significant strategic threats at hand. So I think they're being fair and honest brokers. But again, at the end of the day, that's somewhat irrelevant. We've got to do what we need to do. And that's the president's decision. So they can be accommodators. They can be kibitzers, you know, give their 2 cents. But at the end of the day, we need to do what's in our own best interest as they are.
1: Right. And again, the price of oil down, the market's up significantly, over 52,000. It's up 160-70 points. And we know, I think when I started this show, oil was $74 a barrel. When it gets down to 65, that's the break point where oil and gas producers don't want to go any lower than that. So then we're going to feel it at the pump. And I know you're in military speak, but the president will lose considerable power if he doesn't hold on to both chambers of Congress. So he has to look long term, Admiral, right?
0: Without a doubt. If you solve this problem for decades to come and you bring that Iranian market back onto the game for everyone, not just China, you change the whole dynamic. So that's why we have to have the long term approach to this. A government in Iran who renounces nuclear weapons, who renounces any threats to the Straits of Hormuz, who renounces funding Hezbollah, Hamas, the Houthis, and others. That's the end state that is, and we have to be focused on the objectives that get us to that long-term stability by meeting those objectives.
1: I just think that we have to have also a program, probably led by the CIA, that begins to arm the people. And I think it would help because this current government is presenting a problem to the entire region.
0: Brian, I hope that's been going on for the last 100 and some days since we started this invasion. I think, and again, Iran has been fighting us asymmetrically. They never attacked us directly. They were killing our people in Iraq, killing our people in Afghanistan, attacking us through their surrogates, going after our internet, after our institutions on that with cyber activity. We've got to play the same game against them. We've got to fund people. We've got to communicate. We've got to do everything we can to undermine this regime unless they acknowledge and move to those objectives.
1: Admiral, we know you have contacts in Iran. I know the internet's back up for the most part. What's that contact been like?
0: It's always good. He's very, very well. Several of them are very brave to communicate, but they're very hopeful. They're concerned about this agreement, and they know very well you've got 70 million people who are pulling for the end state we've just talked about. They want a government that's going to use their resources to take care of them and not murder them. And they're hopeful we will achieve that as the end state. And look, We are where we are now because of the president's aggressive manner. He took Venezuela. He went into Iran. We wouldn't be where we are today. And I don't think he's the type of president that's going to be satisfied with anything but ensuring his legacy that he brought long-term peace and stability to the region that has been lacking for over five decades.
1: So military always tells me we don't go to war alone. We go to war with the State Department because diplomacy matters in war. So having said that, do you believe is we should get a different team to work on Ukraine and maybe Gaza and now this? We have the same two guys doing everything who are very talented, very successful, but now deep in diplomatic relations. And I'm just, or nuclear energy or nuclear weapons. Would you like to see more teams involved in this?
0: Capacity is always an issue, and that's one of our strengths against other nations. We have such deep benches and such professionals who know how to do this. So, yeah, if you look at what's happened with the National Security Council from the Trump's both administration, it's been shrunk considerably at a time when they probably could have the biggest impact. Where you have staffs coordinating with the whole agency, State Department, Treasury, Justice, the Intel community, OSD, and others to get the best policies and programs. So I think the shrinking of that organization and placing it all at either State Department or Department of War has been a shortfall. We could strengthen that organization, have capacity at a time where it really matters to get your best strategy from the policies you have. So I think there is work to be done in that lane.
1: So, Admiral, it's been great talking to you through this. And now we got 60 days to go over this. And the president's going to be having a press conference very soon. We'll be carrying a lot of that. I can't thank you enough for all your insight. Appreciate it.
0: Always good to see you, Brian.
1: Same here. Back in a moment.
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0: busy, he'll make your head spin. It's Brian Kilmeade.
1: I expected them to be absolutely vicious, and they were only a little bit vicious. It wasn't as bad as I thought it was going to be. Joy Behar even said during the break, not joking, she said, you know what? You're like pretty good for a Republican. And I was like, whoa, that is a way better compliment than I expected from Joy Behar. Yeah. I got to say, I thought that Sonny, the woman to my left, was going to call me a racist. In reality, it was Whoopi, the woman to my right, who called me a racist. So expectations were defied.
2: So that was J.D. Vance, who was on Fox and Friends. He was on The Five. He was on Gutfeld. He was on CBS. And he was on The View. If his book is not a bestseller, it's never going to be a bestseller. And it talked about his conversion. I think the name of it is Communion. Is that it? Communion. Meanwhile, he's got the other headline news where he led the negotiation for this memorandum of understanding that's going to be released on Friday. So you got news. Oh, my book is out, my bio, and are you running in 2028? And the answer is clearly yes, he's running in 28. Clearly, he's unbelievably talented and likable, I believe. But in just the terms of his foreign policy, I don't see eye to eye with it. Not that he has to live to impress me. It's just not where I'm at. And I think that the fact that he goes along and supports President Trump, even though he's not in support of it. For example, Joe Biden always said when he was on his game, and all his instincts are bad, but he made it clear that when it came to Obama and Afghanistan, he never would have surged in Afghanistan. And we know he goes, but I'm vice president. I'm there to support the president. He did say, J.D. Vance, he had some regrets. And here's the one regret. Cut 39.
3: In the book, Mr. Vice President, you make a mea culpa of sorts for calling Democrats childless cat ladies.
4: Oh, man. Okay? My most boneheaded comment.
3: You say that in the book, that it was boneheaded, which it was.
4: Thank you.
3: What were you thinking when you said that?
4: So Joy said when we were off air that I'm fine, which I think is about the best endorsement that I'm going to get out of Joy Behar for a Republican. Thank you. I appreciate that. Graded on a curve here at The View. But, you know, I guess one of the things that I try to do, and I'm always, you know, all of us are always learning. You know, you said you were a lapsed Catholic. I'm a bad Catholic. I think all of us, that's why we need grace as Christians, is because we recognize that there are certain things we got to work on.
3: Right.
4: But here's what I'd say about that. So did that comment actually shed light on something and start a discussion, or did it just close people down? And when I make a comment that just closes people down, instead of trying to appreciate the point that I make, that's a mistake, right? And that's on me to do better.
2: So, you know, childless cat ladies were in the country, but he evidently said it multiple times. But okay, that's something different than Trump. Trump will somebody never admit a mistake. So that's good. And also, I love, if I'm working with J.D. Vance, I love that he's on The View. I love it. Because number one, he's not running, so they're not forced to kill him because they're big-time Democrats and they'll be for any Democrat. But if you come off likable and understanding, what I would have said to him at the end of that is that I'd like to come back. And then you create a dialogue. So it's hard to hate somebody that keeps showing up, right?
5: But he's all so charming. And he is, I think, one of the best ones in adversarial situations. I mean, look at his debate performances. Ugh. I mean, he's just amazing at it. Actually, Rachel was on with Will yesterday, and she said something like, J.D. Vance gave everyone, like every man in this country, a lesson in how to deal with their wives in an argument by being on The View. I thought it was a good line.
2: That is a pretty good line. The other thing that he's going to have to think about doing is whether he wants to run with a fourth kid who's under three. He's going to be under 2 years old, right? Because he hasn't even been born yet, or she.
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9: 1869, Promontory Summit, Utah. Two locomotives face each other on the plains, one from the east, one from the west. And with the tap of a final railroad spike, America becomes connected as one nation. It took 6 years, thousands of miles of track. With hammers in hand and fire in their bellies, men risked everything to carve steel across mountains and deserts. Some died in blizzards, others in blasts. Still, they pressed on, laying 10 miles of track in a single day. The Transcontinental Railroad didn't just move trains, it moved people. It provided opportunity, and it proved to a young nation we could build something bigger than ourselves.
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11: He's about to wrap up his trip to the G7 summit in France. I'm Dave Anthony, Fox News. President Trump will hold a news conference soon, facing a lot of questions still about the U.S.-Iran deal.
12: We will have an Iran without a nuclear weapon, which I can tell you the prime minister feels very strongly about that, too.
11: He just said that sitting next to India's leader. Earlier, the president warned Iran they better behave.
12: It's a memorandum of understanding, and if I don't like it, we'll go back to shooting at them, dropping bombs on their head.
11: And as he also touts that the agreement will have oil and other shipping flowing freely through the Strait of Hormuz.
12: And the strait is going to be opening. It's already partially opened. It's going to be opening up soon in full over the next day or two.
11: We're still awaiting all the details in that agreement with Iran. It'll be signed Friday in Switzerland. Fox's Jonathan Savage reports there are leaks of what may be in the deal.
13: This interim agreement suggests the United States will immediately allow Iran to freely sell oil and offers to eventually lift all sanctions. It'll likely draw criticism as it goes farther than the 2015 nuclear agreement described by President Trump as the worst deal ever. The document also calls for an immediate end to all fighting in Lebanon and lays out that Iran would receive $300 billion in private funds for rebuilding.
11: A development in court in New York in the state murder case against Luigi Mangione in the shooting death of UnitedHealthcare CEO Brian Thompson in 2024.
14: Judge Gregory Caro says Luigi Mangione's attorneys have told him they will attempt to show that their client was suffering from, quote, extreme emotional disturbance at the time of the shooting. If they're successful, Mangione could be sent to a psychiatric treatment facility instead of prison. It comes 2 weeks after a secret hearing was held at the request of the defense.
11: That's Fox's Tanya J. Powers. Mangione also faces a federal trial next year. The first tropical storm of the Atlantic season has just formed off the Texas coast a few minutes ago. Its name is Arthur. Forecast to move into Louisiana, Alabama, Florida with heavy rain and could cause flooding. 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
11: Five people are in custody in the plot the FBI thwarted last week to attack Sunday night's UFC event on the White House lawn with armed drones and snipers. 18 others are being investigated.
18: Even duct tape and WD-40 can't fix stupid. What a bunch of goobers.
11: Republican Senator John Kennedy also just told Fox,
18: I hope they all get to spend some quality time with Bubba in a federal penitentiary.
11: Fox's Todd Pyro has more on the five arrested.
19: The men arrested are Tyson Proper, Brian Omar Roa, Michael Allen Thomas, who wrote, quote, "You're imagining executions, right?" Daniel Eskridge, who allegedly stated, "I will be on the ground leading from the front as one of the five snipers." and Abraham Alvarez, who allegedly wrote, quote, as many and as deadly as we can get. Court documents say the suspects were motivated by an anti-government ideology with discussions of targeting politicians, billionaires, and so-called capitalist elites.
11: That's Fox's Todd Byro again. Proper's mom tipped off police suspicious of her son's firearms purchases that helped uncover the plot. A manhunt for a suspected killer in Delaware ended with an arrest in Philadelphia after shooting at a Wilmington hospital yesterday left one person dead, another injured. We mentioned the new tropical storm, the first one of the season in the Atlantic. Arthur's just formed off the coast of Texas. Well, FEMA is sending more financial aid to victims of Hurricane Helene in 2024.
20: The Federal Emergency Management Agency approving $45 million for dozens of recovery and mitigation projects in North Carolina to aid communities affected by Hurricane Helene and other past disasters, with some key allocations for debris removal, road and bridge repair, as well as utility and demolition projects.
11: That's Fox's Jeff Manasso. On Wall Street, the Dow's up 150, but the Nasdaq's dropping 80 points. I'm Dave Anthony. This is Fox News.
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2: All right, from 48th and 6th in Midtown Manhattan, heard around the country, around the world, where in 24 hours, the Canyon of Heroes will entertain the New York Knicks, first championship in this city. I mean, the Liberty won, but no one really follows college pro basketball for women right now. It's just not a big deal. Sorry. And you have one big star. Caitlin Clark, and you seem to despise her. So I'm really, I don't consider the Liberty a big deal, but the New York Knicks will experience the Canyon of Heroes. I think the whole country will watch. I had a chance to go to California. I had a chance to go to Florida. And I asked people, are the Knicks a big deal? Everybody says it's a big story. So stop getting mad at me. People are writing me saying enough of the Knicks. I just say, if they win next year, it's not going to be a big deal. But 53 years is a big deal. So the big deal in this country right now is what's happening with us in Iran. Now, for people that said it was a great move to go into Iran, like me, because I've seen them be a problem, I know what our military is capable of, I'm disappointed what I'm hearing about how the cessation of violence is coming to fray. Why? Because Iran's the problem. We're not the problem. Nobody, the Gulf states aren't the problem. Israel, ladies and gentlemen, is not the problem. Iran is the problem. So in the deal to land this plane to get to 60 days of intense negotiations, I find a little disturbing. We don't know the details of it, which shows me not a formality. To me, that shows me that there's a lot of things they don't want people to hear about this thing because they don't want the markets affected. The market's over 52,000, first time ever. The price of per barrel of oil is getting lower and closer to the 65 level that we were at, that nobody wants to see it go below because that's when oil and gas companies begin losing money. I don't want that to happen either. Either do you. A lot of it's in your 401k portfolio. But when I look at what Iran has, they're the ones who couldn't bring water to their people. They're the ones who have heavily sanctioned on their oil. They're the ones who could not do international banking. They're the ones who took any revenue and gave it to their proxy terror groups, Hezbollah, the Houthis, and Hamas. Not us. It was them. We don't give money to terrorist groups. They do. People have to understand who the bad guys are. It is not us. Understood? So people might not, even our allies who didn't want us to do the job, they recognize that Iran is the problem. That's why they had snapback sanctions in play. They're immediately, the Iranians are going to get a waiver on exports and allow to export their Iranian crude oil and petrochemicals. That's a big give. I know you got to give something to get something. And we're going to get the Strait open for 60 days. Yeah, but for how long? I think they're going to toll it. After 60 days, they could toll it along with Oman. Really? No, we're going to call it fees and environmental costs. Forget that. That can't happen. That's why Senator Lindsey Graham, big fan of the president. The president endorsed him right away. He got through his primary, which is great. But he's worried about the deal, as we know it. Senator Thune wouldn't comment last night on the deal because we don't know the details of it. Here he is talking about it. Cut six.
0: We haven't seen the details. And so, yeah, there's a lot of online chatter out there and some versions of it. But I think until the White House actually furnishes us the specific memo, that it's hard to react one way or the other. I think a lot of our members are hearing things, and obviously they're responding to that. But clearly, like anybody else, we want to see the devil's in the details.
2: So he's waiting. We're all waiting. And it's only going to be a page and a half. I don't have any problem with it being page and a half. This is the criteria needed to start 60 days of negotiation. So the foreign minister gets on television yesterday of Iran and says, I want Israel out of Lebanon. Tough. What are you talking about? Israel wasn't in on the negotiation. Why should they be restricted in Lebanon? Why are they in Lebanon? They don't want the land. Well, hello, ladies and gentlemen, anti-Israel people out there. I'm not going to say anti-Semitic. Let's say you're anti-BB, anti-Israel, anti-Semitism I can't help you with. But let's say you don't agree with their tactics. You're not paying attention. The only reason they're in Lebanon and to point they're at is because they have to allow people to safely go back to their homes in northern Israel. So now the foreign minister says, no, no deal unless Israel backs out of Lebanon. Well, they're not going to do that. And the president's getting mad at Bibi Netanyahu. They're responding to attacks from Hezbollah. And for the president to come out and say Syria should take care of Hezbollah, Syria can't take care of Hezbollah. They have this thing called ballistic missiles, and Syria can barely, you know, get the buses to run on time. They have no missile defense. They can't touch Hezbollah. They are an enemy of Hezbollah. You're right, Mr. President, but they can't do anything about it. One of the things that I have a problem with in terms of the memory of understanding is calls for the Strait of Hormuz to be reopened in the near term. Good. The MOU stipulates that, quote, Iran will make arrangements using its best efforts for the safe passage of commercial vessels with no charges for 60 days. Whoa. No charges for 60 days. Forever. You can't charge for international waters. You realize the precedent that'll set? You really want to charge for international waters? Anything close to the coast of your country, I'm going to charge for? These guys just got bombed 13,000 times. Why are they dictating any conditions? It's absolutely insane to me. So I just wonder if Witkoff, Jared Kushner, and the vice president have fully been candid with the president of the United States when he says things like this. Cut one.
1: There's so much interest in the text of the document. Why not release the document?
3: Oh, I will.
1: Why not release it?
3: Well, because I'd like to get a formal setting first before we do that. But I have no problem with that. It's a great document. Here's what it says. Iran will never have a nuclear weapon. That's what it says. It won't have one to buy, to develop. They will not have a nuclear weapon.
2: Really? Okay. Well, number one, we got to get the uranium out. And right now, they said they're in a rush to get the uranium out. And now, in some of the texts, reportedly, the Iranians say, we'll hold it and we'll downblend it to no longer weapons grade. But they still have it. Uranium experts tell me it's easy to up, you know, if this is a term, to upgrade it to back to weapons grade. If they keep it, why would they keep it? You can't keep it. That's a non-brainer. And what about the pickaxe facility? The pickaxe facility is inside of a granite mountain. That we've been unable, we collapse the entrance, but they can clear out the entrance. What are they going to do there? And when it comes to inspections over the next 60 days, we have to have direct inspections. If you don't want Americans, it's got to be people that we trust, whether it's the Britain or France, to go in there. And if you start doing the Saddam Hussein, don't look here, not allowed in, then we go back to war. And after 60 days, it'll bring us to August. In August, Iran will have leverage because the president's going to get oil and gas down low. The economy's going to be rolling. And does he want to slow it down leading up to the midterm elections? The answer is no. Cut two.
3: Actually, I'll not only release it, I'll probably have a press conference and read it to you word by word so that the press covers it accurately. Because it's a very important document. And unlike Obama, who could have destroyed the Middle East with a horrible JCPOA. It is the worst agreement. That was a road to a nuclear weapon. Mine is a wall against a nuclear weapon. I mean, I see these people say, but we already had one. That was the worst. He paid a fortune for it. We paid nothing.
2: Yeah, and President's always comparing the JCPOA. And so is Barack Obama, who's doing a ton of interviews now to get publicity out for his monstrosity of a library that he has. And I'll discuss some of the library a little bit later because it's way over budget. It does not revitalize inner Chicago. And number three is it's very late. And evidently, there's a whole bunch of black construction workers who are saying they never got paid. He left office in 2016. It is 10 years ago. 10 years ago. Meanwhile, Rebecca Heinrichs talked to me today. She's a foreign policy expert who just got off a trip to Ukraine, but really focused on the Middle East, extremely fair and knowledgeable. And as I talk to her, you're going to hear a clip from some of the action that took place. And then you'll hear my interview from Fox and Friends, because I wanted to bring it back. It was tough catching up to her afterwards. So here's my interview with Rebecca Heinrichs.
4: Hudson Institute Senior Fellow Rebecca Heinrichs joins us now. Rebecca, can we just start on the Israeli portion of it? Israel has to, I guess, stop fighting back against Hezbollah, who's lobbing missiles at the northern part of their country. This makes absolutely no sense.
5: It makes no sense. And we also know, Brian, that there have been diplomatic attempts over and over again since the early 2000s to try to get Hezbollah to disarm. They will not disarm. It has never worked through negotiations and diplomacy. At this point, if this is tied to this deal, the United States would essentially be restraining Israel, our greatest ally in the region, and the reason that we had such success in Epic Fury. So Israel must defend itself. It cannot be restrained. It has to be able to even go on the offensive to preemptively take out these Hezbollah cells, even if they're in Beirut. I would expect Israel to continue to do that. They're not going to wait until they get hit before they can respond.
4: Yeah, you can't blame Netanyahu for this. They're defending themselves. They just happen to be very good at defending themselves. It's not their fault that they're this strong and this devastating. And Syria is not equipped to take out Hezbollah, even though they'd love to. They have no missile defense. Hezbollah's got rockets. Let's talk about the deal. What concerns you most about what we now know about this deal as we wait 2 days for the formal reading of the deal?
5: Well, first of all, Brian, I just want to say, I mean, Epic Fury was so successful and Economic Fury is so successful, and President Trump was right to initiate it. And we really have the Iranians in a vice, which is why I'm concerned that we would permit the Iranians access to their oil when, as we relieve this blockade, they would essentially have billions of dollars back into the IRGC coffers. I know the vice president continues to say this will be conditions based, but as far as I can tell, this isn't even going to be put in escrow accounts to trap it, to make sure that the IRGC complies. We have no reason to believe that they will, so they will be flooded with cash almost immediately. My second big concern is that the deal does recognize Iranian governance with other Gulf states over the Strait of Hormuz. Now, the Iranians will say they just want to collect environmental tolls. They're not going to call it tolls, they'll call it fees. That's tolls. Brian, that's worse than before Epic Fury. The United States cannot permit Iran to have coercive control over the Strait of Hormuz. And so to me, those are the two big ones tied with, I think, the fact that once you relieve sanctions, you really lose your leverage to enforce what we want on removing and dismantling Iran's nuclear program.
4: And what we're going to do is they have frozen funds, so it'll be $300 billion. It looks like they get it up front. It looks like they're going to be selling oil right up front. And it looks like after 60 days, they charge tolls with Oman. There's no way, because that's going to set a precedent for international waters and waterways around the world so that every big and small power does not want this to be a new trend. That'll blow everybody's budget, correct?
5: Yeah, I'm very concerned about that. I mean, to me, geopolitically, I think President Trump, again, had an incredible opportunity to wrest control of the Strait of Hormuz away from the Islamic Republic of Iran. China backs Iran. So the United States is in this Cold War, this great competition against the Chinese. We do not want China and its proxies to have coercive control over major waterways. If we set this precedent, you would expect the Chinese to be looking to do it in its region of the world as well. So I'm concerned about that. One more point, Brian, on the $300 billion. It is true that it's not going to be American taxpayers that are going to go to this fund, But the language that I've seen of the MOU says that the United States would help essentially get investments in Iran. Remember, Iran has not changed. Iran is still conducting industrial scale executions. They execute minors, little girls as little as 9. So this regime has not changed. It's devoted to the Islamic Republic. And we should not be giving any economic relief until this regime is gone or it demonstrates completely different behavior.
4: And the thing is, everything that you said, I think the president would say. I'm just wondering if the people that negotiated this have informed the president about what's in the page and a half he's going to read publicly on Friday.
5: Yeah, I mean, look, President Trump initiated Epic Fury wing to wing with the Israelis. It was brilliant. 47 years of terrorism. Only President Trump finally took the fight to the Iranians, demonstrating incredible military competence, military capability. I applaud him for that. And so he won the war. But the details of this agreement, as we've seen them, it does not look like we are the victors. It looks at best as though it is a tie, or in fact that the Iranians did pull some wins out, and there's no reason for it. The United States has the economic, the military advantage. President Trump was right to put the squeeze on them, and he continues to say it's no deal or it's a good deal. And I would just say we were in a much better place before we saw the details of this MOU. And unless President Trump can change this at the last minute and get good deals here, I would say that this memorandum of understanding is worse than not having it.
4: Right. Next 24 hours, he could go in and do that. I hope he does. Rebecca Heinrich, thanks so much. Appreciate it.
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0: 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Senior White House correspondents Jackie Heinrich and Peter Ducey anchor from Washington, D.C.
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21: 1879, Menlo Park, New Jersey. Edison and his team were trying to build a light bulb that wouldn't burn out after a few hours. But over and over, their tests failed. The concept of electric light had been around for decades, but no one could find a wire strong enough to take the heat. That all changed when Edison's team got a bulb to burn for more than 13 hours. After thousands of attempts, a carbon filament was the key. It was an exercise in perseverance and the determination to bring an affordable light bulb to the American public. Edison famously gave the credit to his team's hard work. Genius, he said, is 1% inspiration and 99% perspiration. He would go on to produce 1,100 patents and become one of the greatest American inventors the world has ever seen.
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0: 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It's Brian Kilmeade.
1: When you talk about the strait, how it affects people at home, a lot of people just don't care about Iran. 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It's every generation. They just don't. You care more about domestic issues. And I understand that. People live paycheck to paycheck. If gas is $2.85 and the next month it's $4.20 and you're driving for a living, and especially if you're in sales or things like that, you're on the road, it affects you and your bottom line. So we booked Phil Flynn this morning. I think he's one of this nation's premier experts on oil, gas, and especially diesel. And I just wanted to know what he thinks the pattern is in terms of decreased oil sales. And we begin with the president talking about what he hopes. And then Phil chimes in. Here's my interview.
2: It is going to be opening. It's already partially opened. It's going to be opening up soon in full over the next day or two. And the market has gone wild and oil has come tumbling down, and it's getting to very close to where it was before the crisis. You know, the reason oil stayed low is because we were taking ships out every night that you didn't even know about. Our Navy did a great job. Nobody knew what was happening. That's why oil didn't go to $300 a barrel.
3: Investors like the news, with the Dow hitting a record high of topping 52,000 for the first time in history. Fox Business contributor and oil trader Phil Flynn joins us now. Phil, when we see the price per barrel go down, we're wondering if it's going to be the same thing when we get to the gas station. What do you think?
4: Absolutely. You know, Brian, I was so excited today. We saw gasoline prices at $4.02 a gallon, which sounds high from where it was a year ago, but a lot lower than where it was just a few weeks ago, and a lot lower than it was under President Biden when it was over $5 a gallon. And we're probably going to fall below $4 a gallon. That's going to be a big help for inflation pressures. Diesel prices are going to come down. That's a good price and a good boom for businesses. So this is real positive. And if we reopen the strait, we get a flood of oil, and that means more downside pressure.
3: What could you say about diesel? Because people like you have told me that if you want food prices to go down, trucks deliver those food to the grocery stores, and they run on diesel. How's that going?
4: It's doing a lot better, right? And diesel is a soft spot in the petroleum complex, you know, partly because of the green energy movement. You know, we closed refineries. Nobody wants dirty diesel, you know, except the economy, right? And that has really tightened supply. So when there's a disruption, they're the ones that get hurt the worst, and the economy gets hurt the worst. But one of the untold stories that has kept diesel prices down is the fact that we have, increased production from Venezuela. They make heavy oil. That makes diesel. And the other thing is the heroic actions by U.S. refiners who raised productions of things like jet fuel to all-time highs. All of those things came into play that kept these prices from getting way, way higher and not keeping them from hitting an all-time high.
3: So, Phil, educate me. What would stop it from going? The price of oil goes down, so does the price of gas. Are there certain things built into the system that prevents gas from going down as quick as the price per barrel?
4: There is. I mean, it's just the way the market works. A lot of times when you're looking at the retail side of the market, you know, they're always behind the curve a little bit. And when prices go up quickly, they generally lose money, right? And it takes a little bit of time. But I would say in this scenario, we're starting to see prices start to accelerate on the downside for gasoline. And the competitive pressures in America, demand for gasoline is pretty good, even with prices at this high.
3: I know.
4: So when prices come down, the competitive pressures will bring those prices down.
3: All right, Phil, we're going to tap it into a lot to see where this is all going, because the politics is playing into the prices at the pump, as usual.
5: Fox News, I'm Therese Crowley. You never know with deals, says President Trump, but we're going to find out pretty soon. The president at the G7 in France answering whether Iran will sign the peace deal Friday. He thinks they will and says if they don't, there'll be a global depression.
2: The market's gone up thousands of points over the last 4 or 5 days since hearing about it. And the strait is going to be opening. It's already partially opened. It's going to be opening up soon in full over the next day or two.
5: The president says Iran doesn't get a nuclear weapon and we don't pay 10 cents. More details at his news conference. Vice President Vance tells Fox the terror plot on the UFC White House event didn't get very far. The mother of a teen among five in custody tipped off police. Senator John Kennedy tells Fox.
6: Even duct tape and WD-40 can't fix stupid. What a bunch of goobers.
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1: Actually, I'll not only release it, I'll probably have a press conference and read it to you word by word so that the press covers it accurately. Because it's a very important document, and unlike Obama, who could have destroyed the Middle East with a horrible JCPOA, it is the worst agreement. That was a road to a nuclear weapon. Mine is a wall against a nuclear weapon. I mean, I see these people say, but we already had one. That was the worst. He paid a fortune for it. We paid nothing.
2: So the President of the United States over in the G7 is going to have a press conference. Shortly we'll be covering it. There's a lot of news coming out, everything going on. I mean, the attempted assassination for the UFC event, there would have been a devastating attack on the most, maybe some of the most successful people in the country. That was about 20 people could have been involved. It was unwound by a mom that found out their son was involved. Thankfully, called authorities. The FBI cracked down. The Secret Service acted. Five are under arrest, and hopefully they're going to get all the 23. We're following that. The President of the United States also commenting, making news over there with just different meetings that he's having with G7 leaders, Arab leaders, Gulf state leaders, as well as a one-on-one with the Egyptian leader. And he had a bilateral with the Indian leader, Modi. And now he's going to have a press conference about what would be his memorandum of understanding with Iran. Joining us now, a guy that helped me out on Fox and Friends a short time ago, former senior advisor, now currently a senior advisor at the Foundation for Defense of Democracies, worked with Rich Goldberg, worked with the president in the first term, Rich Goldberg. Rich, welcome back.
3: Hey, thanks for having me, Brian.
2: Hey, Rich, we're just trying to find out what they're going to be giving us on Friday. And I think the one thing is pretty clear. The president wants to land the plane economically, but in turn wants a good deal in the short term to negotiate a better deal in 60 days. From what you know, did he do that?
3: Well, I think that if you just took a snapshot of the deal itself, I understand why critics could harp on, well, how much money are you paying? Is it just Hormuz for Hormuz? Are you going back to the pre-war status quo, basically, that Iran was already exporting X number of barrels per day to China and getting paid for it? The Hormuz was open. Only now you have that status quo plus all of the strategic gains of the actual military campaign. They can't enrich uranium from last year. Now they can't produce a ballistic missile.

0: all their defense industrial base lies in ruins, and hundreds upon hundreds of billions of dollars of damage done to their economy. So if they're sort of bleeding out right now, and this is a short-term band-aid that helps us get the relief that we need in the energy market and the economy by getting Hormuz opened, then it's really just about how much do they benefit from it? Does it solve their problems prematurely? Do they have an incentive to continue making concessions, or are we relieving them of that incentive up front and therefore harder to get further concessions? And how long will this be stable for if the Iranians at some point perceive they've gotten enough money and want to ask for more money? Otherwise, you know, they'll threaten to close the strait again. But if you zoom out and you look at the full picture, the president is correct. It doesn't take this deal to enable him to say he has stopped them from getting a nuclear weapon. He already did that. The deal now is trying to capture those gains, get Hormuz open so that we don't walk ourselves into strategic losses in our economy by keeping Hormuz closed.
1: So Iran would be allowed to immediately resume oil and fuel exports. In fact, some ships have already gone out. The U.S. would grant sanctions waivers covering oil sales, banking services, transportation, insurance needed to facilitate those sales. The U.S. would lift its naval blockade, of course, in Iran, of Iran ports, and ease restrictions of maritime commerce. Frozen Iranian assets could become accessible under the framework, I think $24 billion at first. So what happens? They have a $300 billion fund, not American taxpayers, but Qatar money, revenue. For the most part, I imagine some other Arab countries might have contributed, but how they get it, where that money's kept, what they use it for is going to be some of the questions people will have.
0: Yeah, I mean, Brian, let's be very honest. You know, I think it does the president a disservice to have messaging, talking points, messengers to go out to the media and try to dress this up as something that it isn't. Until proven otherwise, the IRGC, the Revolutionary Guard Corps, is a terrorist organization with a lot of American blood on its hands, and they continue to say they're going to take their money and pour it back into all the illicit activities, and they want death to America. If that has changed, show us that has changed before you try to give them more money to pour back into terrorism and missiles and trying to reconstitute. And so it does matter, you know, $5 billion, $10 billion, $50 billion, $300 billion. If this is still a state sponsor of terrorism, if the IRGC is still a terrorist group, if they're still going to try to reconstitute, you want to limit that revenue as much as possible. So how you provide this relief, how much relief, does matter of whether or not this is a good deal or not.
1: I mean, just look what they do with the money. I listened to Saudi Arabia say that when they got the money from the JCPOA, they put it right to their terror organizations. They were looking to make things better for the Iranian people. And we did say help was on the way. About 2 months ago, when the Iranians were stepping up, speaking out, and getting killed by the thousands.
0: It's true. I mean, the Iranian people are nowhere to be found in this conversation. Now, I will say they sort of come into the conversation in an interesting way. The demand continues to rise inside the country as the bombs have stopped. And that's factoring into the calculus of the regime. They're bleeding out financially because of the blockade, because of the war itself, because of Operation Economic Fury that the Treasury Department's been waging. And as more and more people come out to their normal lives and are driving more and more and saying, hey, why is gasoline being rationed here? You know, why aren't we getting paid? Why is the bank about to collapse? This creates a lot of angst and the potential for people to rise up again. And so what I hope is that even if we are providing a Band-Aid on a mortal wound, we find all kinds of ways to keep that economic pressure on. If I was doing this, I would let them sell their oil but make the payments go into an escrow account. Don't let the money go back into Iran until you see more behavioral change. That still gives them some pressure on their production and their storage and lets them put oil out to market, but doesn't let them reap billions and billions of dollars of cash. Now, maybe they won't go for that, and we still need Hormuz open. I mean, you got to find other ways to keep squeezing them and then covertly provide support to the Iranian people, because that creates pressure up. And ultimately, if these guys choose to be terrorists forever, it's not going to change, you know, a long term, the threat from Iran, until we see the Iranian people take their country back.
1: I want you to hear what the Canadian Prime Minister Mark Carney said, because, you know, he's at loggerheads with Trump, and I think he's trying to get the USMCA renewed and updated. Cut five.
2: We're very pleased with the deal that's been struck. It sets the groundwork to ensure Iran doesn't have a nuclear weapon. It sets the groundwork for a reintegration over time of the economies in the region. It sets the groundwork for a solution in Lebanon, which we discussed today. So it's positive. Of course, it has to be followed through. It has to be implemented. And I think one of the things is the president helped create that deal, led creating that deal. The rest of the G7 and the broader community need to help implement it.
1: Yeah. Now, very interesting that he said that. He wants this done, too.
0: Listen, it's so funny that, you know, when there's actual crisis, when there's actual brink of nuclear weapons, when the Iranians are on the brink of a missile breakout to shield a nuclear breakout, Carney's nowhere to be found. Starmer's nowhere to be found. Macron is nowhere to be found. When the Strait of Hormuz is under attack with their supply of oil and gas, they're nowhere to be found. Now that there's a deal, now that there might be sanctions relief, now that you might get back into a different picture, now they're showing up. Oh, this is wonderful. Sorry, Carney, guess what? The president already did a deal to take nuclear weapons off the game board. It's not the MOU. It was called Operation Midnight Hammer and then Operation Epic Fury. You weren't a part of it. But what they could do right now, which I think will be helpful long term, because I think we should be betting that this doesn't go to a comprehensive deal. That's the right analytical bet. Hope it does. I hope it does. But these folks are probably going to take the money and then ask for more and try to turn this into a protection racket at some point. And this will likely then come back to a confrontation. But it would be helpful to get the British Navy, the French Navy, other allied navies into the Gulf right now during a ceasefire. Have them take responsibility for securing their own supplies so that it's not all on us. And then if we'd have to go back to a blockade, if we have to go back to a confrontation, we're not in this alone. We shouldn't have been in this alone.
1: Right. They were upset that we took the strike without telling them, but we had an opportunity to get all of them at once, and we did. And that has been totally underappreciated. How many people we wiped out, how much damage was done with the 13,000-plus strikes. But the last, before we go, Rich, is what they're asking of the Israelis. They're telling the Israelis, yeah, don't hit back on Hezbollah. I mean, come on. It's impossible not to hit back on a terror organization which lives to eliminate you and to leave Lebanon.
0: The one thing we cannot do is in any way subsidize the reestablishment of the Islamic Republic of Iran's hold on the Middle East. That means their proxy networks, their terrorist groups, the OG flagship Hezbollah in Lebanon. For 20 years, we've heard the Lebanese armed forces are going to step in and disarm Hezbollah. There's a UN Security Council resolution on it going back to 2006. Has never happened. We'd love to see it happen. We've been paying a lot of money to Lebanese armed forces for it never to happen. So until I actually see a Lebanese army member fire a shot against Hezbollah, I'm not going to believe there's any force on earth who will do anything to defang a terrorist organization except the Israeli Defense Forces. And so we cannot handcuff that ally. I think it's great to try to calm tensions. If you can get peace between Lebanon and Israel and actually, you know, change the face of the Middle East, that'd be great. I don't know what happened to the whole idea of no deal until Saudi Arabia and Qatar joined the Abraham Accords. Nobody asks about that anymore. Would love to see that too. But if that doesn't happen and Iran tries to take the resources and build back up their terrorist proxy, their terrorist organization, which has killed hundreds of Americans, by the way, we're not going to be in there on the ground, nor should we be. It's on Israel's border. They're willing to go do it and take out that threat. We can't handcuff them and stop them from doing that.
1: And Rich Goldberg, yeah, I think the problem is with the Abraham Accords, Saudis came back and said, not until we get the Palestinian situation resolved. So back to zero. However, one thing I think is pretty clear is that Jared Kushner and Steve Witkoff did a really good job on Gaza, getting those hostages out. President used his leverage and then trying to rebuild. But now they're going to focus on that. And maybe there's going to be something where the Palestinians step up and try to take control from Hamas. We'll see. Because one thing about the Israelis, they keep taking out Hamas leaders. Anybody involved in October 7th, with that attack, they've been doing a great job eliminating them one by one. And that is their leadership.
0: Yeah, I think that's totally right. And a lot of credit to the negotiating team. By the way, a lot of credit to the energy team for getting us through this these past few months. American energy dominance policies of the president. Honestly, the president should give a presidential medal of freedom to Secretary Burgum, Secretary Wright, and the members of his Energy Dominance Council for keeping the market the way it is and keeping the world coming to America for our oil and gas. What an incredible thing. The president deserves to be on Mount Rushmore or something for what he has done to save the world from a nuclear weapon from Iran already. But remember your example on Gaza. It was a deal to get the hostages out, and we've never seen Hamas disarm after that. And so if the hostage here is Hormuz, we might get the hostage out, but I don't have high expectations for what comes next.
1: Either do I. Rich, we'll see. I know it's not easy negotiating with these guys, but that's why we decided to finally get fed up, and with the president is the only president to go ahead and take the fight to them. Rich Goldberg, thanks so much. Appreciate it.
0: You bet.
1: All right, we'll take a time out. We'll come back, talk a little bit about what's going on at the G7, see if the president starts his press conference, and also discuss what's happening with the primaries yesterday. 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
10: December 25th, 1776, the Delaware River. It's Christmas night. The revolution is slipping away. The army is starving, frozen, outnumbered. Most enlistments expire in days. George Washington knows this is a pivotal moment for the war. Victory or death becomes the password for the mission. A reminder, the stakes couldn't be higher. Then he orders a daring nighttime crossing of the Delaware River. 2,400 men in open boats through icy waters in the pitch darkness. By dawn, they reach the other side. They defeat the enemy in Trenton and turn the tide of the war. That night, America didn't just cross a river, it stepped into history.
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14: At 12:18 this afternoon, we got a call for a report of explosion in the basement of 3 World Trade Center.
15: I was blown across the room. 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Then the lights came on, safety lights, and we ran out just trying to find a way out.
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0: his mouth to your ears. It's Brian Kilmeade. 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Prevagen, made for your brain.
1: Right up the gut. What a ball that is. Messi on the turn. Options either side. Lionel Messi! There's your goal! Alexis McAllister on the decks and on the save. The rebound is Messi's second goal. Nico Gonzalez. Lionel Messi. Lionel Messi! First career World Cup hat trick ties the all-time goal scoring record.
2: And Argentina, who sold the place out here in New York, New Jersey, MetLife, he scores three goals. People say when he decided to join the MLS, his World Cup career was over because the competition's not good enough. He should be in a high-ranking league, be in the Premier League, go over to England, stay over in Spain. But the question is now been answered. After spending, I think, 2 or 3 years in Miami FC, where he's basically running things, he scores three goals for the first time in his career in the Argentina's first game. They beat Algeria 3-0 as they go to defend their world title. So pretty cool when great players play great in great times, and it's great for opening game. Remember, you don't have to play great every game and you can still win a World Cup. They lost to Saudi Arabia. And they lost to Saudi Arabia in Qatar. Not many people thought Argentina was going to bounce all the way back and win the World Cup. And then the U.S. has a fantastic win. But if you saw Australia play against Turkey A, Turkey is the new name, Turkey, you see how fast they are, how physical they are, how confident they are. That's going to be a tough game. And everyone thought it would be the U.S.'s easiest. And we'll see what happens in Seattle on Friday. 16 million people watched the USA game in game one against Paraguay. That is flat out amazing. Put it this way. I love hockey players in the NHL. I wish them the best. 4.5 million for the deciding game of the Stanley Cup Finals. So compare 16 million to 4.5 million. You can say what you want, and I hope there's not that many naysayers left out there. Fox, I know I'm biased, but they've done a fantastic job in their coverage. Also, I would bring up Brazil gets a huge number. I think Argentina might get a bigger number than the U.S., but game two against Australia should be huge. I know Australia's watching. They can't wait. They got some bullet board material, not from the American players who have been deferential to Australia, but to America's broadcasters, like Alexi Lalas and others say, hey, this is going to be a big win for the U.S., and other people say, the experts, they'll have no problem with Australia. Obviously, they're world-class players. When you look at the NBA Finals at the New York Knicks and San Antonio Spurs, the average was 24.5 million across ABC and ESPN with 33 million homes. The massive audience shares the highlights with the league's popularity surge for the championship series. They were struggling in the regular season, but think back to 98, Michael Jordan's final championship with the Bulls. They got about the same mark year over year. Growth viewership was up 15.7% compared to 2025 Game 5. So this matched Jordan's peak of his career with that fantastic Bulls team series. Over the five-game series, they averaged 20.8 million viewers, making it one of the highest-rated finals since 98. So that is pretty great news. So it's good. And I'll tell you what, I was just reading this story about sports radio, and for the longest time, sports radio would just mock the World Cup. Nobody cares about soccer, except for once in a while you have a host that would care about it. I got news for you. Hockey's done. The NBA's done. Football is off. Major League Baseball is, I don't know, you want to talk about baseball for 3 hours a day? 8 hours a day? 12 hours a day? I don't even think baseball players want to talk about it. Your only choice is to watch the World Cup and understand it. But I think you don't have an obligation to be an expert. Just observe it. What I think is fantastic is, and you must be seeing some of this in social media, there's so many tourists here who are taking the time in between games. Sometimes you got 4 or 5 games, your team's not playing. You don't want to spend $5,000 for tickets to games you don't really care about the teams. So you travel. And people are loving the country. The stuff that we take for granted, how diverse the North is from the South, from the West, from the East, the different food, restaurants, popularity, how nice people are outside New York City. That's what people are noticing, and they're putting it up. It's kind of good. Just goes to show you what bad PR we get outside our borders. Brian Kilmeade Show.
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5: The State Department is so concerned about threats posed by rapidly accelerating technologies, AI in particular. Secretary Rubio is making a major change, creating a new State Department bureau to protect Americans from emerging threats.
6: The most important job any president has is to keep the American people safe.
5: Iran used AI-generated satellite imagery to falsely claim damage to the U.S. Navy's Fifth Fleet headquarters in Bahrain. Experts rang alarm bells that Iran may have used advanced electronic warfare to down a $220 million U.S. Navy drone over the Strait of Hormuz. The State Department spokesman says this is exactly why this new bureau is crucial.
7: Every day we see new uses of AI in a whole variety of ways.
5: The top White House cyber official says the government has avoided taking responsibility for far too long, and it is time to step up. With Fox on Tech, Jillian Turner, Fox News.
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8: What if Trump doesn't like the Iran deal? I'm Carmen Roberts, Fox News.
9: And if I don't like it, we'll go back to shooting at them, dropping bombs on their head.
8: President Trump says the Memorandum of Understanding states that Iran will not have a nuclear weapon, but that is what Iran has pledged since the 1970s.
9: It's a very strong deal.
8: And the U.S. and Iran plan to sign that Memorandum of Understanding Friday in Switzerland.
10: We're seeing leaked versions of the agreement popping up, but so far no official version from the White House. President Trump saying today that positions could change in the coming negotiations. Meanwhile, ship traffic is resuming in the Persian Gulf, although the U.S. Navy estimates it could take up to 6 months to clear the mines in the Strait of Hormuz. It's also unclear if Iran will start collecting a toll at the end of the upcoming 60-day negotiation period. In Dubai, Max Gordon, Fox News.
8: And gas and oil prices have been sliding since the tension has eased a bit. U.S. crude hovering around $77 a barrel. AAA says the national average for gas is $4.03 a gallon. That is down 13 cents in 1 week. We have our first named storm of the Atlantic hurricane season, and it is Arthur. Meteorologists believe the tropical storm Arthur, which formed in the Gulf, could make landfall along the Texas coast in the next few hours.
11: Tropical storm force winds are expected from parts of southwest Louisiana, while widespread rainfall from 5 to 10 inches, with isolated totals approaching 20 inches, could lead to significant flash flooding from Texas into the deep south.
8: Fox meteorologist Adam Klotz. And a judge sentences Rex Huerman to life in prison in New York's Gilgo Beach serial killings. One of the female victim's relatives said a million years isn't enough. 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
8: Federal Reserve Chairman Kevin Warsh faces his first major test today when he holds a press conference in his new role with borrowers and investors looking for signals on the future of interest rates and the economy.
14: The markets overwhelmingly believe this is going to be a pause today. Now, we saw inflation rise in May mainly because of energy prices, but now we have oil prices coming down a little bit, and we'll have to see and get a sense of how Warsh thinks of rate cuts, which is what President Trump wants. But his committee is leaning heavily pause or some whisper of a rate hike, so he's got a very hawkish committee he's dealing with. So Kevin Warsh, the 16th person to hold this title since the founding of the Fed in 1914. He indicated he'll stay independent and move on the data. Markets will be watching closely.
8: Fox has had Lawrence from the White House. As the Fed wraps up its two-day meeting, a report shows that shoppers are still spending. Retail sales rose nearly 1% last month, beating expectations as warmer weather and stable gas prices helped boost spending. Luigi Mangione plans to use a psychiatric defense in his New York murder trial and the killing of UnitedHealthcare CEO Brian Thompson. Fox's Eric Shawn has details.
15: Judge Gregory Caro said Mangione's lawyers told him that they will attempt to show that Mangione was suffering from extreme emotional disturbance at the time he allegedly shot UnitedHealthcare CEO Brian Thompson, arguing he should not be held criminally responsible. Well, if that argument is successful, Mangione could be sent to a psychiatric treatment facility instead of going to prison.
8: Mangione has pleaded not guilty to state and federal charges. His state trial set for September 8th. Another judge has delayed the federal trial until January. At the Soccer's World Cup, a star shines.
1: Messi on the turn. Options out of side. Lionel Messi! There's your goal!
8: And that was his first on Fox, and the Messi score led Argentina past Algeria 3-0.
4: 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Senior White House correspondents Jackie Heinrich and Peter Ducey anchor from Washington, D.C.
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0: 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It's Fox Across America with Jimmy Failla.
1: President Trump over at the G7 summit addressing the world. We're going to bring you some of the highlights.
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1: On a very busy Wednesday episode of Fox Across America with Jimmy Failla. Hillary Clinton back in the headlines, throwing Joe Biden under the bus after she gave him the keys to the bus in 2024. She's now saying he never should have run in the first place.
3: Shut up! Will you shut up?
1: Seriously, every time Hillary Clinton gives a speech, of all people, I'm reminded that social media needs a button called Who Asked You? Nobody cares. But we're going to get into that, as well as the ongoing investigation into Gavin Newsom, because even the New York Times has now admitted in its own reporting that this investigation into Newsom did not start under Donald Trump. So if you see Newsom out there today being like, I'm a victim, they've weaponized the justice system against me.
4: He is so full of shit, this guy.
1: All of it a scam. But we will bring it to justice in a very big Wednesday episode. Jim Jordan's going to be here from the House Oversight Committee. He knows as much about the goings-on in Washington as anybody. Kennedy is going to be here as well. The K-Train was on Gutfeld last night with J.D. Vance and our lovable comedy dwarf, Greg Gutfeld. So we will get in some insight from the K-Train. And, of course, your calls, texts, tweets, carrier pigeons, the whole barnyard jamboree. Everybody is welcome on the program. I am a conservative, unapologetically so. But we are not doing a conservative talk show. We are doing an American talk show.
5: I don't care where you come from. I don't care what color you are. I don't care how smart you are. I don't care how dumb you are.
1: No, ma'am. You can be smart, dumb, black, white. You know, none of it matters. Okay, be a Republican, be a Democrat. Just don't be a... Happy Wednesday, everybody. And I would be remiss if I didn't start the show with a shout out to my brother Mike, Uncle Mikey. Lincoln's Uncle Mikey just retired from the police force after 25 years behind the badge. I mean, you could clap. But as I don't know that he's going to hear it. He's probably falling off a bar stool in Tennessee somewhere. But my brother Mike, who was, of course, a city cop for the first half of his police career, ultimately made his way out to Long Island and was a cop in one of the villages there. And on the very, very summer, in like the very week when I started showbiz, like stand-up comedy, handing out flyers in Times Square, he had just gotten on to the NYPD. And his precinct was here in Midtown North and Midtown South. He started out in the South. He wound up in the North. But in the process, I was handing out comedy flyers, you know, every night, trying to get on stage and tell jokes to boozed up tourists in Times Square. And we would hang out till he got off work. You know, he worked 8 p.m. to 4 a.m. So assuming he didn't have overtime, he'd get off work at 4 a.m. So I'd come walking out of the bar. We'd jump in my old Nissan Murano, which was new at the time. And me, him, and a couple of cops would make our way back to Long Island. And I am proud to say that most of the nights I drove them home, I stayed awake. Not every night, you know, it's a long season. Nobody goes undefeated. But Uncle Mikey, surviving not just 25 years of dedicated police work to this great nation, but at least that many drives home with me. And you know what I always say? When you drive a taxi in New York City, you never see the same guy twice. Yeah, maybe it has something to do with my driving, actually, now that I look back on it. Although 5 of those 7 vehicular homicides were bogus, so I don't know where to begin. But the point is, my brother Mike has been a guy, he's the funniest guy I know. He's always funny, always doing wacky impersonations and voices. And, you know, he's really the most entertaining person in my life, you know, for as far back as I can remember. And the fact that he made it all the way through a police career and did so many other great things along the way, and he's got a wonderful wife, and now they just bought a house, and they're moving to Tennessee. What I'm really trying to say is, I'm jealous. It started out as a congratulations, then it dawned on me that he's probably smoking a cigar right now on a, you know, 10 acres of land. I'm sitting here working for the man. Come on.
6: Fat, drunk, and stupid is no way to go through life, sir.
1: Well, if fat, drunk, and stupid is how he goes through his life from here on in, he has every reason to. Okay, he is retired from the force. So, Uncle Mikey, take a bow. You know who's not doing their job right? man, pretty much anywhere you want to start today in politics. Okay, the president's getting ready to unveil the details of this Iranian deal. And like I said, the only thing giving me hope, everybody I know, everybody whose analysis I traditionally trust on this network is like, I don't know about this deal, man. But I saw J.D. Vance yesterday say, everyone analyzing this deal is analyzing what's been leaked through other media outlets, through propaganda wings from the Iranian government. And you understand there are a lot of motivations in play that don't want this peace deal to succeed. I don't doubt there's a faction of the Lindsey Graham wing of the Uniparty that feeds the, you know, the military industrial complex that doesn't want a ceasefire, that wants to see this thing escalate and get crazy. I don't doubt there's a faction within the Israeli government that doesn't want this thing to end this way. They want to go get the tippy top of the Iranian government, wipe them off the map once and for all. They see this as a once in a lifetime opportunity. I don't doubt there are motivations to leak details about this deal to cast it in a negative light. I don't doubt that. J.D. Vance was kind of talking about that yesterday on the Five. He said, listen, everybody right now is reacting to incomplete information. They're hearing things like Iran gets $300 billion. But he talked about how there are benchmarks in place that Iran would have to adhere to before they got any dollars. And it wasn't so much that anyone was handing them things, so much as people were investing that type of capital. Like if the United Arab Emirates want to open a data center in Iran and that cost $100 billion, whatever the hell it is, the only way they can do it is if America signs off, meaning if Iran adheres to the deal. So the point I'm trying to make is a lot of times, especially when it comes to military analysis and things of high stakes, international importance, you know, the information you're being given is not being given to you because they want you to know. It's being given to you because they strategically want you to believe certain things at certain times because it pushes the zeitgeist in certain directions.
7: I'm telling you, that boy's a genius.
1: Okay, again, they don't tell us things because they think we have the right to be informed. They tell us things at the time and place of their preference to help shape the opinion they want you to have about a deal like this. Here's Trump talking about it. And he's flat out saying, you know, if Iran doesn't comply, we're going to go back to bombing the pants off the place. Here it is, clip one.
8: No, it's not final. It's a memorandum of understanding. And if I don't like it, we'll go back to shooting at them, dropping bombs on their head.
9: When do you expect the word?
8: If I don't like it, if they don't behave, we'll go right back to dropping bombs right smack in the middle of their head. Okay, because they misbehaved for 47 years.
1: I'll tell you right now, man, okay, there's nobody listening to that that thinks this dude doesn't follow through on what he says. Like, honestly, go ask Nicolas Maduro, the president of Venezuela, who's sitting over in Brooklyn in a holding cell next to P. Diddy, arguing over who went through more oil in their heyday. Different types of oil in P. Diddy's case. But the point is, Trump has respect on the world stage because he does follow through militarily, because he does leverage, you know, what we have as American advantages, meaning the biggest economy in the world, the strongest military in the history of the world. And he tries to draw a distinction between himself and Obama in this next clip. Here it is, clip two.
8: Obama, he handed him $1.7 billion in cash, gave him hundreds of millions of dollars, gave him billions and billions of dollars, but he gave him $1.7 billion in cash, green cash from banks, into a Boeing 757 and flew it into Iran. And they stood at the plane. I have pictures of it, like, oh my God, look at this money he's giving us. He tried to bribe his way out. I didn't do that. Nobody mentions that. $1.7 billion and hundreds of millions of dollars. They tried to bribe their way out of it. And you know what? The Iranians did. They laughed at Obama and they said he's a stupid son of a.
1: Obama has issued a response.
10: There are white folks and then there are ignorant motherfuckers like you.
1: Whoa, that escalated. But the point is, okay, the Trump man, one way or the other, comes into this knowing full well that if this deal results in world peace and every kid in America getting a free puppy, the media is still going to tell you it was a terrible deal.
7: The media is a bunch of losers.
1: So there are other indicators, aside from the self-awareness he has of knowing he's not going to be able to sell a bad deal to the world. He's not. There's nobody in the media behind him. I mean, right now, based on the leaked details, half of Fox is trashing him. I mean, I don't necessarily mean trashing, saying he's a bad president, he's got to go, so much as it's very hard to look at what we only know right now, okay, and feel good about it. Here's John Kennedy, Republican senator. We love John Kennedy. He's always fun. Here he is saying, you'd have to be homeschooled by a day drinker to believe Iran. Here it is, clip 8.
9: Are you confident that Iran is going to give up its nuclear ambitions, or do you have any sort of skepticism?
11: Well, unless you were homeschooled by a day drinker, no one's confident that Iran's going to do anything, and it's unfair to hold anyone to that standard.
1: Unless you were homeschooled by a day drinker.
12: What the hell did you just say?
1: That's funny. I didn't know Kamala was into homeschooling now. But the point is, even Kennedy says, I don't know, how the hell do you trust Iran? I don't know. Okay, but I'll give you a little more, because here's Brian Kilmeade saying he's concerned about J.D. Vance and everything else out there. Okay, this is clip 11.
13: The MOU calls for the Strait of Hormuz to be reopened in the near term. All right. The MOU stipulates, quote, that Iran will make arrangements using its best efforts for the safe passage of commercial vessels with no charge for 60 days. Hold on here. Best efforts? What do you mean best efforts? Just back out of there. We'll pick up the mines, not best efforts. That's a specific vague language. And what happens after 60 days? Very vague and concerning. All I'm going to say is the vice president was here, did a wonderful job on every outlet, including The View. But this is his deal. It's not the president's deal. And it's his deal and Steve Witkoff and Jared Kushner together. I just hope they didn't let the president down. Because the president's putting a lot of stock in them.
14: Right.
13: And he can't do everything himself. I just hope they didn't let him down.
1: To be honest with you, I'd be shocked if they did. And I say that why? Because the Canadian president, Mark Carney, you know how much he hates Trump and all the talk about being the 51st state and everything in between? Okay, here is the Canadian president saying he's actually read the thing. Unlike the rest of us commenting on it in the media, this guy has actually read the thing. Says the deal's actually very well structured and that Canada's happy with it. Here it is, clip 5.
15: It's well structured. It creates, I actually think, you know, I think it's a game changer, not just for this situation, because it starts to take off certainly this issue, but it allows us, and this is what's happened in the meeting, to step back, look anew at Ukraine.
14: Yeah.
15: Ukraine situation. We had a very, very constructive conversation around Ukraine.
14: I want to ask you about Ukraine,
15: but on this
14: MOU itself, because yeah. the administration has not released the text of it, is there anything surprising in it?
15: Anything surprising? Look, I think that we all went through weeks and weeks where it seemed close to having a deal, but there wasn't a deal. So is the surprise that there's actually a deal? Maybe you could put it that way.
1: Okay. But he goes on to say the rest. Let me give you clip 6.
15: We're very pleased with the deal that's been struck. It sets the groundwork to ensure Iran doesn't have a nuclear weapon. It sets the groundwork for a reintegration over time of the economies in the region. It sets the groundwork for a solution in Lebanon, which we discussed today. So it's positive. Of course, it has to be followed through. It has to be implemented. And I think one of the things is the president helped creating that deal, the rest of the G7 and the broader community need to help implement it.
1: So that's the president of Canada, who can't stand Trump, getting on TV and being like, it's actually a really good deal, and the rest of the G7 has to follow through on it. And he mentions that they're going to revisit Ukraine and Russia, because what Trump seems to have provided, which is very similar to what he did in the Abraham Accords, is a roadmap to using commerce as a means of delivering peace. Hey, I know you guys hate each other and you want to blow each other up, but do you know you could be really rich if you stopped fighting? Do you know if you normalized trade relations and you kind of stabilized and didn't subsidize so many terror attacks, we could be doing something prosperous? And, you know, the more I have heard about this deal from that standpoint, the more it makes me think we're going to read something great on Friday. okay? The president knows he can't make a garbage deal and get credit for a good deal. He's going to be told he made a garbage deal if he makes the best deal. So for my money, everybody trying to sell you fear and panic and they don't know what they're doing, okay, are probably lining up for the millionth episode of Trump was right and we ginned up as much hysteria as we could until he was proven right so everybody would think we were the good guys.
2: Okay. People aren't buying it, CNN, you dumb bastard.
1: Okay, because the truth is, if you've learned anything from following the media in the era of Trump, getting the Russian thing wrong on purpose, everything about the vaccine, all the impeachments, all the garbage stuff that went on from there, the weaponized justice system, the raids on Mar-a-Lago. Okay, it's not just my brother Mike that should retire this week. It's every Trump hater in the media that keeps selling you garbage takes for clicks.
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18: 1869, Promontory Summit, Utah. Two locomotives face each other on the plains, one from the east, one from the west. And with the tap of a final railroad spike, America becomes connected as one nation. It took 6 years. Thousands of miles of track. With hammers in hand and fire in their bellies, men risked everything to carve steel across mountains and deserts. Some died in blizzards, others in blasts. Still they pressed on, laying 10 miles of track in a single day. The Transcontinental Railroad didn't just move trains, it moved people. It provided opportunity, and it proved to a young nation we could build something bigger than ourselves.
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0: There it is, Fox Across America with Jimmy Failla. Jim Jordan, Kennedy, both coming up on the show. Paul Gleiser is going to be here from Tyler, Texas. KTBB, shout out to everybody in East Texas. Eating ribs right now. God, you guys got me hungry. This is not a good way to do a show.
1: You're killing yourself the way you eat. Y'all fat, look at you.
0: Anyway, Chris Murphy is another loser. He was on Capitol Hill yesterday. He's one of the Democrats telling you that we've flat out surrendered to Iran. This was the Monday one I wanted you to hear. Listen to this clip. It's clip 14.
2: This is a surrender to Iran, and that it's good that we're surrendering, because every single day that this war went on, it was getting worse and worse for the United States. And we just don't have serious people running national security right now. I give a ton of credit to our generals and our soldiers, but they were led into a war that they could not win. And so, yes, we need to stop this war right now unilaterally, because Americans can't bear the prices. Iran is getting stronger every single day.
0: Okay. Oil's right now trading at about $76 a barrel. It's about $50 a barrel off of the high they predicted. About $50 a barrel lower. Okay, your gas price is now down about 40 cents off the high of where they were. Still not ideal. They're still working on it. But the point is, when he says this was an unwinnable war, we're losing. Their president is dead. Their Air Force is gone. And yes, they do have a full Navy. The only problem is you need to go to the bottom of the ocean in order to see them. They've got a huge Navy. If you've got a scuba tank, you're welcome to go inspect it. But the point is, their job is to get on TV and tell you we're all going to die. It's all Trump's fault. Manufacture a hysteria, because they think calling Trump the bad guy makes them the good guy. And I will prove that it doesn't in our very next segment. Don't go anywhere.
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4: Fox News, I'm Gianna Gelosi. President Trump wrapping up his time at the G7 summit as the world waits for Friday's signing of a peace deal with Iran. Fox's Jonathan Savage reports that there could be leaks of what it might contain.
5: This interim agreement suggests the United States will immediately allow Iran to freely sell oil and offers to eventually lift all sanctions. It'll likely draw criticism as it goes farther than the 2015 nuclear agreement described by President Trump as the worst deal ever. The document also calls for an immediate end to all fighting in Lebanon and lays out that Iran would receive $300 billion in private funds for rebuilding.
4: The Gilgo Beach serial killer has been sentenced to life in prison without parole. Rex Huerman admitted to murdering 8 women, most of whose remains were found along Gilgo Beach on Long Island. The murder spanned 17 years and went unsolved until Huerman's 2023 arrest. 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
6: I'm Ashley DeVorkin with a Fox Celebrity Profile with Patrick Dempsey and Michael Imperioli, who know they've created quite a talker with their Fox thriller, Memory of a Killer.
7: I'm really excited that people have really tuned in and watched it. Our numbers have been very strong, and hopefully we can continue with that.
6: They enjoy hearing feedback from fans and friends.
8: I had my buddy who owns Danico Restaurant on Mulberry Street in Little Italy, and he saw the first episode and he said, "This is a good show." So I'm like, Dutch is a restaurant owner. My friend Nicky, he's a restaurant owner. So, like, I got this seal of approval. Like, there's an authenticity to what we're doing and something exciting.
6: The stars will return soon for season 2.
7: Well, certainly more of the suspense of, like, what's going on, the thriller aspect of it, sprinkled in with a little action sequence and a fight sequence that here and there. We're going to have a love interest, which will come in. And I'm excited about the direction we're heading for season 2.
6: Ashley DeVorkin, Fox News.
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0: Bang! There it is, Fox Across America with Jimmy Fallon. So much to get to today in this stampede of stupidity we call national politics. If you're listening for the first time to this show, let's not forget we have some brand spanking new affiliates listening to us in Anna, Illinois and Chelan, Washington right now. Shout out to WIBH, shout out to KOZI. But one of the things we try to do every day on this show is make human points instead of political points. Meaning, I don't want to get on the air and say something that every Republican is going to cheer on. And if you're a Democrat who's listening in good faith, is like, no. I'm trying to find that point where the rubber meets the road and we're all affected by what's happening. That's kind of my focus. Because to be honest with you, I don't have the talent to succeed in a failing country. I need, you know, that rising tide that lifts all boats. I need the country to do well. You all want the country to do well. You got families, people you got the hots for, you know, that whole song and dance and stuff like that.
1: I love it when you talk dirty.
0: I didn't talk dirty. I said you have the hots. The hots is probably, it's probably one of the cleanest things that we've ever said on this show.
2: That's true. That is true.
0: Okay, but let's talk about this anyway. Okay, as a guy who cares about society, like focus on crime and things like that a lot on the show, because when people mug you, when people rob you, they don't ask who you voted for. You know what I'm saying? They don't go, throw your hands up. By the way, who do you like in the midterms? Oh, the Republican. Oh, you're good. Okay, you keep your wallet. That's not how it works. Okay? They're criminals. They don't respect human dignity. Okay? They don't observe personal property rights. And the reality is that in a lot of ways, our society has developed more empathy for them than their actual victims. That's what social justice has created. That's the end result of the riots we saw in 2020, is a lot of cities like the one I live in now have more empathy for the criminal than the person they're actually committing the crime against.
3: That's stupid. Use your common sense.
0: So stupid. I always say this about the woke bail reforms. Okay, well, they go, you know, we can't throw people in jail. Let's just give you an example. Let's say it's black people in this instance. Okay, it could be any people, just to be clear. Let's say it's black people. They're like, I can't throw black people in jail because we're disproportionately jailing the black people in this particular county. And you go, okay, well, I get it. You're trying to look out for their community. But the problem is 90% of violent crimes in this country are committed against members of the same race. So let's say you say, wow, we're not going to arrest all these white violent criminals. Because, you know, we got to look out for the community. It's not fair that we should have so many of these white violent criminals in the community. Okay. But by not putting them in jail, that means they're going to go out 90% of the time and harm more white people. Okay. So you're actually, in enacting these types of reforms, endangering the people that actually are the ones you claim you're protecting. I mean,
4: they

0: don't know what the f*** they're doing. Do you understand that?
1: That's the point. It's a, you know, it's not safe, not good, you know, and I bring it up when it comes to other things that are endangering you. This is not about bail reforms or laws or anything like that. There was a hearing yesterday. Okay, I don't know if you saw this clip, but I wanted you to hear it. It was about how the Southern Poverty Law Center, whatever you think of them, you know, they were founded with good intentions, which was to track hate crimes when there was a lot more unrest in the South, raise awareness to it, and, you know, hopefully that reporting and those extra hands on deck would kind of create this type of societal refusal to tolerate it, and whatever that means, through the courts, through society. You know, we've got to tamp out hate. And that's a good thing. And it's something we should all be behind no matter which way you vote. Okay, but what they ultimately found is as a nation, we made so much progress as a nation on this issue that they ultimately couldn't get donations anymore. So they started making up the crimes. They started paying people to go out and do stuff so they could be like, wow, look at this rally in Charlottesville. It's guys with tiki torches. Except the guys with tiki torches, we were now found under the unsealed arrest report, were all paid to be there by the Southern Poverty Law Center. But at the time, that was the epic meltdown where they said Trump didn't condemn the neo-Nazis and the white nationalists in Charlottesville.
0: And you had people, and I'm not talking about the neo-Nazis and the white nationalists, because they should be condemned totally.
1: But the point is, okay, the media and the world ran for the last 8 years on the reality that Trump never condemned the neo-Nazis and white nationalists. He said there were fine people on both sides. That's a
2: in spirit, he's with what he calls the fine people among the ranks of the Nazis.
3: Very fine people on both sides are in Charlottesville.
4: Him saying there's some fine people among neo-Nazis.
5: The president of the United States said the people, there were some very fine people.
1: So there you go. Okay, and that's the media saying that the thing I just played you never, ever happened.
6: That's why I don't read the newspaper, because it's garbage. And the editor that let it come out is garbage.
1: But I only bring it up as I play you this clip, because people like society, listen, it's a lot of bad people in society. Okay, no matter what city you live in, it's a lot of broken people, violent criminals, murderers, drug dealers, rapists, horrible people. Okay, and we have enough of that out there without further inflaming the tensions and unrest by manufacturing hysteria around like fake hate crimes. That's not good, because when things go sideways and people are getting beaten up in the street and there's riots and everything, again, if you're a victim of that, there's no way to avoid it based on political affiliations. Meaning, I'm not making a political point. I'm always just making a human point. I don't care. I say this every day when I get on the radio. Like, I'm not here to convert Republicans. Okay. The only party I want you to root for is America. Okay, the greatest party in the history of the world. So here's the Mike Lee thing about the Southern Poverty Law Center. I just want you to hear this, clip 32.
7: Once you see this, you can't unsee it. The whole thing, it looks like a truckload of strawberries dumped on a ski slope. It stands out. These folks are like arsonists who are masquerading as firefighters. They were supposed to be the anti-hate group. They were fomenting hate. They were funding violence. They funded and declared groups like, Christian groups, conservative groups, the various family groups that inspired violence in many instances. So they've got a lot to answer for. And glad that they're under investigation, because they have earned it.
1: Oh, and I am with them on that. They certainly have earned it. But the point is, and I want you to understand this, man. We have made so much progress as a country. As America's getting ready to turn 250, we actually are the most tolerant and inclusive society in the history of the world. Like, women, minorities, gays have more rights here than they do anywhere else in the world. That is a statement of fact. So all the rich white kids who are living off their rich parents and getting out into the streets every day to condemn capitalism and say socialism is the way and we're oppressive and, you know, we've got to tax Elon Musk and confiscate his wealth and ban white people and every stupid social justice thing you hear. Okay, they have no factual argument for any of the things they're saying. You know the old adage, if you have the facts, you pound the facts. But if you got nothing, you pound the table. Okay, all they've been doing when it comes to race and everything else is pounding the table.
4: Put up or shut up.
1: You're right. So what they did is they put up a lot of money to a lot of groups to stage hate crimes. That's what people are getting arrested for. And I bring this up. It's not the biggest story in the news today, but it's the most human story in the news today. Okay, this country is not a racially divided country. Like 99% of people in this country don't care because we're a fully integrated society. Like racism was a byproduct of ignorance. People feared and hated things they didn't understand. But when we fully integrated society, folks came to realize we're all the same. Okay, we're all the same. Doesn't matter what your ethnicity is. You want to get paid and you want to get laid.
8: Oh, yes. I've read about that in the Bible.
1: Okay, the point is, no matter what you're doing as a person, food on the table, roof over your head, time with your family. You know, you want to laugh, you want to watch a good movie, do a little traveling, you know, listen to some good music, watch a ball game. We're all the same. Okay, if you go to any massive event here in America, you're not going to notice one type of person. You know what I mean? The demographics for everything we do here in America are insanely diverse, like insane. Unless you're going to like a Democrat No Kings rally, in which case it's all white people in their late hundreds. But the point is that Southern Poverty Law Center thing, okay, they were literally paying groups to show up and act like the Klan so they could go on TV and be like, look, the Republicans brought back the Klan. And then that freaks people out. And then people go, oh, my God, we got to get rid of these folks. We got to do something about it. And you see all these attacks and you see all this unrest. And the point is, when that unrest comes to your town, it doesn't care who you voted for. So if we were just like a little more honest with each other about the state of affairs, and we might have, you know, maybe focus a little more on these dumb, you know, things like Southern Poverty Law Center and the trial, because it's not a national story, man. Nobody's covering that on another network. You know, ABC News has not covered it yet. They've devoted over an hour to the reflecting pool in Washington. What do you think is more consequential to the well-being of this society? Whether Trump's pool turns out blue or green? Well, regardless. Okay, maybe he gets it wrong. Maybe he spent the money, he gets it wrong. Okay, as it stands, people know things about reflecting pools, say it's green right now because the pipes haven't been on in forever and they're pumping the algae out of it and they've got to fix it. Now, that may be the case, or it might just be green. I don't know. But the color of the reflecting pool juxtaposed against the Southern Poverty Law Center being charged federally with staging hate crimes to divide us in ways that lead to actual violence and societal unrest, I would imagine people getting beaten and killed is more consequential than the color of the pool. Okay? No matter what the color of the pool is, whether it's blue, green, or the kids are just peeing in it again. Yeah, I'm not saying they are. I'm not saying they should. Okay? The only thing worth peeing on at this point are all of these fake stats trying to sell us division and get us all riled up. Again, I'm a comedian. I look like I get paid in potato skins. I am not here to be a voice of reason. It's a voice of ridiculousness. But those are actually the things you're supposed to focus on. Like when you see that, because a lot of people react, you know, that becomes a driving force on social media. Oh, look at all these racists. Look at all these maniacs. How dare you? Okay, when it finds out it's fake, you know, I always say we're living in the death of shame. You're supposed to bring back shame, like in a properly functioning society that wasn't in such a bitter partisan divide. Like somebody like Jussie Smollett, he would be embarrassed to show his face in public ever again. Okay, we had a national, what we thought was a national hate crime committed against an actor who was just going to a Subway restaurant at 2:30 in the morning in Chicago when two people just happened to be waiting around with a noose and some bleach and attacked him and said it was MAGA country. And of course, the story fell apart in less than 48 hours because it turns out he paid two Nigerian nationals to attack him.
9: What the hell were you thinking?
1: Those dudes, they're boxers. I met him on Hannity. I actually met him at the Correspondents' Dinner the year we didn't get shot at. Very cool guys. But the point is, they felt terrible on the back end, realizing the role they had played in inflaming tensions just the same. Because if you're a good person and you hear hate crime, you want to do something about it. So naturally, they're preying on the empathy of the good people. You don't want this stuff to go on. But when you find out that they're funding it, okay, that's the Scooby-Doo moment where you rip off the mask and you realize the good guy was the bad guy all along.
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0: 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Senior White House correspondents Jackie Heinrich and Peter Ducey anchor from Washington, D.C.
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6: 1989, the Soviet Union leaves Afghanistan.
7: General Boris Grumov crossed the bridge over the Amu Darya River. This was the final act in the withdrawal of all Soviet armed forces and services from the Republic of Afghanistan.
8: The government has to show clearly it has abandoned the old Stalinist class struggle approach.
9: Banishment for life for Pete Rose from baseball is the sad end of a sorry episode.
10: I gambled on other sports other than baseball. I never gambled on baseball, but I think I'm being punished pretty severely.
11: So the Oakland A's take a
12: 2-1 lead. I'll tell you what, we're having an
13: Jim Baker, once one of this nation's most powerful televangelists, now faces a lifetime in prison.
14: 300 East Berliners are climbing over the metal fence here towards the Berlin Wall.
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16: I'm Bill Hemmer, and these are the most impactful moments in American history.
17: December 8, 1980, marked a dark day for music across the globe. Beneath the arch entrance of the famous Dakota, an apartment building along Manhattan's Central Park West, John Lennon was murdered in cold blood. Mark David Chapman, an isolated and obsessed fan, fired 5 bullets from his revolver, 4 of which struck Lennon. Tributes poured in as the world mourned. Fellow Beatles expressed their farewells through song. Paul McCartney with Here Today and George Harrison with All Those Years Ago. John Lennon was a champion of peace, a symbol of hope, and the voice that dared us to imagine. Though his life was violently taken away, his gifts and contributions to music and culture are still celebrated to this day. I'm Bill Hemmer, Fox News.
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18: The State Department is so concerned about threats posed by rapidly accelerating technologies, AI in particular. Secretary Rubio is making a major change, creating a new State Department bureau to protect Americans from emerging threats.
19: The most important job any president has is to keep the American people safe.
18: Iran used AI-generated satellite imagery to falsely claim damage to the U.S. Navy's 5th Fleet headquarters in Bahrain. Experts rang alarm bells that Iran may have used advanced electronic warfare to down a $220 million U.S. Navy drone over the Strait of Hormuz. The State Department spokesman says this is exactly why this new bureau is crucial.
20: Every day we see new uses of AI in a whole variety of ways.
18: The top White House cyber official says the government has avoided taking responsibility for far too long, and it is time to step up. With Fox on Tech, Jillian Turner, Fox News.

0: There it is. Fox Across America with Jimmy Failla doing the damn thing on a Wednesday. Kennedy's coming in. Jim Jordan's coming in. I am going to play you one clip from The View.
1: No, God!
0: Got to do it. Okay. To the point I was making earlier about race pimps inflaming tensions with no regard for the toxic effect it has on society. The fact that the Southern Poverty Law Center is getting arrested for funding and staging hate crimes. They were designed to keep us abreast of hate groups so we could make sure we tamped them out and kept the situation under control. They ultimately realized there was a lot more money in that if they ginned up the type of hate that was out there. We had made so much progress as a society that the people responsible for tracking hate are now creating hate to convince you there's bad stuff going on.
2: Sell crazy someplace else. We're all stocked up here.
0: But you understand, good people hear that and become bad people. Hey, I don't screw those people. They're supporting all the racists down in Charlottesville. Do you know that iconic Charlottesville protest where a girl died? Because the Southern Poverty Law Center was funding both sides of the protest. The Antifa guys who fought the Tiki Torch guys, and then a car tried to peel out and hit a girl. Okay, the girl is dead. She's not a paid actor. Pretty much 98% of everybody else who was there who created the chaos was. And to this day, they piggyback off of that stuff because it's politically viable. You go, ever since Trump came along, look how racist things are. A girl is dead. And they don't acknowledge that they funded the chaos. And it's those other lies they perpetuate. Like, they're erasing black people. I played the Pete Buttigieg thing. Pete Buttigieg clip is so phenomenal because he's telling us Republicans are trying to erase black representation because they redrew a district in Tennessee outside of Memphis. Except the only small problem is the Democrat running in that district is a white guy. He's running against a black Republican. So imagine a world where you can get on TV with a straight face and go, look, they're erasing the black people. That's why you got to vote for this white Democrat over that black person. I mean, that's what they're doing.
3: Pete Buttigieg is pathetic.
0: Listen to this back and forth on The View. Okay, J.D. Vance is pointing out to The View that they have not erased black history. I mean, we know that. They have Black History Month. A month is dedicated to it. No school has changed its curriculum to not teach slavery. Okay, yes, the Democrats mishandle the Jim Crow term a lot, and they try to apply it to things like voter ID. And you'd think they'd know better because they were the party of Jim Crow, the Dixiecrats. But listen to this J.D. Vance exchange, clip 34.
4: Black history has been erased from public
5: spaces. Black history is not erased from public spaces.
6: That is true.
7: We do have to get to Iran when we get back.
5: Yeah,
7: some very important news.
5: I'm telling you, we celebrate black history. We celebrate all American history in this administration.
7: Can I
5: you guys might be skeptical of this, but I promise you it's true.
0: Sonny Hostin, with a straight face, said black history is being erased. I mean, come on.
8: That is totally absurd.
0: In what way? There's no school that's banning any type of history related to black people. That's just them getting out there and saying, do you want to talk about black history getting erased? In the summer of 2020, when George Floyd riots were going on, Democrats tore down a statue of Frederick Douglass, who is an abolitionist as a black man at a time when you could be killed for it. They tore down his statue because they decided he was too friendly with the white man. Like, it's all bananas. These are children. Their emotions become their facts. But unfortunately, there are enough dumb, ill-informed people out there who believe them. And that's how you wind up with the societal unrest like the stuff we see now. I mean, the truth is, America's in a good spot. You know, we need the gas prices to go down. But you know what has gone down? Fentanyl poisoning deaths. The amount of kids getting sex trafficked into our country. The interest rates are 5 points lower than they were when Biden was the president. Okay, there are a lot of really good indicators. And I know they're good because people are literally paying to stage hate crimes to convince us that they're bad.
9: Bingo, man. Bingo.
0: Okay, so feel better as you go into the next hour. And you'll feel better about your drinking habits, too, because Kennedy's going to be here.
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6: I'm Ashley DeVorkin with a Fox Celebrity Profile with Patrick Dempsey and Michael Imperioli, who know they've created quite a talker with their Fox thriller, Memory of a Killer.
9: I'm really excited that people have really tuned in and watched it. Our numbers have been very strong, and hopefully we can continue with that.
6: They enjoy hearing feedback from fans and friends.
11: I had my buddy who owns Danico Restaurant on Mulberry Street in Little Italy, and he saw the first episode and he said, "This is a good show." So I'm like, Dutch is a restaurant owner. My friend Nicky, he's a restaurant owner. So, like, I got this seal of approval. Like, there's an authenticity to what we're doing and something exciting.
6: The stars will return soon for season two.
9: Well, certainly more of the suspense of, like, what's going on, the thriller aspect of it, sprinkled in with a little action sequence and a fight sequence here and there. We're going to have a love interest, which will come in. And I'm excited about the direction we're heading for season two.
6: Ashley DeVorkin, Fox News.
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24: Defending the deal, I'm Carmen Roberts, Fox News.
25: This meeting could not have come at a better time. On Sunday, we reached an agreement with Iran that achieves everything we set out to accomplish, everything and much more.
24: President Trump speaking to reporters a short time ago as the G7 summit wraps up in France and discussing some details of that agreement. And he says other world leaders at the summit expressed their support for the deal.
25: They are thrilled that we made a deal. Every one of them. There's not one nation that came to us and said, please, sir, keep dropping bombs on them. Please keep dropping bombs. The stupid people say that.
24: The agreement calls for a 60-day ceasefire and for the two sides to work on a nuclear weapons pact during that time. But specifics on the memorandum of understanding are still scarce. President Trump says he won't make those public until it is officially signed on Friday in Switzerland. And he adds that Israel could do a better job on Hezbollah, and he feels very bad for Lebanon, in his words. A judge in New York sentences the man known as the Gilgo Beach serial killer to life in prison.
26: Decades after killing multiple women on New York's Long Island, 62-year-old Rex Huerman was sentenced to life in prison without parole for his crimes. He admitted to killing 8 women, the remains of most of them found between 1993 and 2011. In April, he pleaded guilty, working out a plea deal for the sentence he was given. In New York City, Tanya J. Powers, Fox News.
24: Republican Senator Tom Cotton says President Trump directed Jay Clayton not to appear at his confirmation hearing to become Director of National Intelligence. So the Senate is postponing the hearing. The president is upset that Congress has not renewed the government's FISA surveillance program or passed his Save America Act election bill. 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
23: 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Senior White House correspondents Jackie Heinrich and Peter Ducey anchor from Washington, D.C.
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24: A woman in North Carolina pleads guilty to operating an unlicensed adult care facility after a man was reported missing after he was last seen in her care.
1: A judge in Guilford County sentenced Hazel May Foreman to pay a $50 fine and nearly $200 in court costs. She was convicted of the lowest level misdemeanor for operating an unlicensed adult care facility. The State Department of Health and Human Services began an investigation into her after 74-year-old Larry Burton was reported missing last July after he was last seen at her facility. Burton's grandson, Jacoby Smith, told Fox 8 in Greensboro earlier this year on Burton's birthday.
2: Our hopes are to find him safe and alive. You know, but at the end of the day, if he isn't, which I'm hoping that he is, we just want to give him a proper burial.
1: Burton suffers from dementia. Jessica Rosenthal, Fox News.
24: The Trump administration sharing its plans for the upcoming fireworks show on the 4th of July in Washington, D.C.
3: President Trump planning to unleash a mind-boggling 851,000 fireworks over the National Mall during a massive 4th of July rally marking, of course, America's 250th birthday and set to be a record breaker. The fireworks extravaganza set to close out the Salute to America bash. It will obliterate the Guinness World Record for the largest fireworks display. Interior Secretary Doug Burgum says that, look, the record-smashing fireworks will be fired from several sites, including nearly two dozen barges around the nation's capital.
24: And that is Fox Business's Ashley Webster. And a business jet reporting mechanical problems crashes near an airport in Laredo, Texas, and caught fire, killing one person, sending motorists racing to their cars to help rescue the other passengers. Five survived. I'm Carmen Roberts. This is Fox News.
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19: I have decided to order the immediate redeployment from Vietnam of the division equivalent of approximately 25,000 men.
20: At the inquest, I responded as completely and as truthfully as I could to the questions that were put to me by the judge as well as the district attorney.
21: Tranquility Base here. The Eagle has landed. I'm going to step off the land now. It's one small step for man, one
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30: 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What we have in mind is breakfast in bed for 400,000.
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1: There's our guy back in action, fired up for a big hour of Fox Across America with your radio buddy Jimmy Failla. Jim Jordan coming by from the House Oversight Committee. Kennedy's going to be here as well, superstar Fox News contributor, host of the Kennedy Save the World podcast. She was on Gutfeld last night with J.D. Vance. People like, did you watch? I didn't get to see it. I've seen some of the clips making the rounds. But do you know at the end of the movie Pee-wee's Big Adventure, he goes, I don't have to watch it, Dottie. I lived it. Kennedy lived it. So we will very much live it through her eyes. As the VP made a very big media push yesterday to get his book sales off the ground, he doesn't want to have to start buying copies of his own book like Jill Biden got caught doing to make the bestseller list.
2: That was embarrassing.
1: We reported that last week on Fox News Saturday Night, my TV show. Jill Biden got an asterisk on her New York Times best-selling book to indicate bulk sales, meaning she went out and one of her donors or super PAC or something bought all the copies. So it made the book look popular.
3: What a fraud.
1: Well, to the credit of the New York Times, they called it out. And a lot of people calling out the Biden shenanigans right now. Hillary Clinton. Oh, man, does Hillary Clinton want to run for president again in 2028? Like, if they don't have, I'm telling you this now, okay, there's an old adage that the presidency is a disease that is only curable by death. And what that means is people who want to be president really obsess about being president. And it kind of hovers over their consciousness for all of time. And they either get to be president or they die with their burning buns because they didn't get to be president. I mean, think of somebody like John McCain, who is by every indication an American war hero.
4: Wrong.
1: Okay, yeah, I know Trump said he wasn't a hero. I like my heroes that don't get captured.
5: What the hell did you
1: That's what
5: say?
1: He said. That's what he said when he was running in 2016. But somebody like John McCain, who ran for president, lost to Barack Obama, okay, so resented the fact that a guy like Trump, who was a little more

0: crass and pugnacious and non-traditional got to be president, and he didn't, that John McCain was the tie-breaking vote that killed the Obamacare deal, the replacement for Obamacare. The Republicans didn't really have a good plan, but they would have had a plan. But John McCain was the tie-breaking vote in the Senate that shot down Donald Trump's bill.
1: That's just how white folks will do you.
0: And again, he did it celebratory. He went up to the ballot box and was like, ha ha. And it's undoubtedly because he was so bitter that he didn't get to be a president. Well, I, you know, as bitterness goes, I would put him at a 9 on a scale of 1 to Hillary Clinton.
1: Tell him like it is.
0: So Hillary Clinton really wants to run. And I'm telling you here first, if the Democrats don't have a clear-cut front runner amongst the younger class, the Newsoms of the world, the Kamalas of the world, I know there's people out there saying AOC is going to run.
2: AOC is a dope.
0: I want to tell you AOC is too stupid to be president, but Kamala was a nominee, and Kamala is, I mean, weapons grade dumb, okay?
3: She's dumber than a box of rocks.
0: Tom Holman said dumber than a box of rocks. That's funny. I've heard a lot of people try to quantify the lack of intelligence.
4: Kamala is so stupid.
0: I've heard it, all shapes and sizes. But the point is, okay, if Kamala could get the nomination, hey, maybe AOC could. But Andy Beshear, the Kentucky governor, he's a Democrat. He's vetoing all the legislation that would ban transgender reassignment surgeries for five-year-old kids. Andy Beshear says five-year-old kids should be able to make permanent decisions about their body at the age of 5. He's one of those moon bats on his side of the aisle.
5: These people are crazy. I'm telling you, they're crazy.
0: Think about that. Andy Beshear. Okay, but he could be a Democrat nominee. So there's a lot of scuttlebutt that this younger generation could be the answer in 2028. But if they don't have a consensus favorite, believe me, Hillary Clinton would love, I mean, love to offer herself up as a transitional candidate. Hey, I'm 78. I will run and serve one term. Just let me run and serve one term. We've got fascists in power. We've got to protect democracy. That's why you need me, Hillary Clinton, the one who started the whole Russian collusion hoax, by drafting a document, handing it to the FBI, saying we were concerned about a report we read about some alpha bank Trump was talking to. And the minute the FBI took custody of the document, Hillary's campaign contacted the media and said, hey, we don't know, but there's rumors that the FBI has some document about Trump communicating with the alpha bank. And everybody in the media then ran with this Russian collusion narrative as if it was a statement of fact and not something that was planted by the Clinton campaign. Everybody knew it was planted. Obama knew it was planted. James Comey knew it was planted. But they did it anyway because they thought it was a means to getting rid of Donald Trump.
5: It was made up by these sick people.
0: Don't ever forget, the Mueller probe was not designed to find collusion. They knew there was no collusion. They started the rumor. It was designed to kill the Trump presidency in a death by a thousand cuts scenario. Every day we leak a new report that some bombshell piece of evidence, some anonymous source, Donald Trump's going to be walking out of the White House in handcuffs any minute now. Throw on your TV. And that's what they did, with the hope being that Trump would grow so frustrated, he'd fire Robert Mueller and create the perception that he had something to hide. That was the whole point of the Mueller probe, make it impossible for him to govern, so much so that he eventually implicated himself in a crime he didn't commit. And if that sounds crazy and you don't think it could ever be done, Google Richard Nixon and tell me Richard Nixon didn't get done dirty by the deep state uniparty that wanted him out. Go Google, read everything you want about modern day Richard Nixon analysis and tell me they didn't wrong that guy to the moon and back. And whenever they use the phrase worse than Watergate, it's usually coming from the people who've done things in this modern era a lot worse than Watergate. I mean,
6: I think he's got a point.
0: But as it pertains to Hillary Clinton, she would love to run for president again. So she's starting to take stances like, Biden shouldn't have ran. He was too old. Who let him go through with this? You know who let him go through with this? People like her did.
1: Bingo.
0: So here is Hillary Clinton in the run-up to the 2024 election telling Joe Scarborough that Joe Biden is fine.
2: If you like Biden so much, name 3 of his complete sentences.
0: Nobody could. But here it is, clip 25.
7: Do you think the questions about his age are legitimate?
6: Well, the question's legitimate, but the conclusion that people draw is, I think, off base. Look, I am supporting President Biden and Vice President Harris because of what they've gotten accomplished. I'm kind of old-fashioned that way.
0: Wait, you're supporting Biden and Harris because of what they got accomplished? I mean,
7: well, that's the dumbest thing I've heard of.
0: What did they get accomplished? They spiked inflation to a 40-year high? Let 20 million people cross the border illegally? 500,000 kids went missing? We had 300,000 poisoning deaths? I mean, just in what, from fentanyl anyway, in what world could you support what they accomplished? Oh, that's right. They passed an inflation reduction bill that was actually $500 billion worth of additional spending on climate change.
8: That is financial lunacy.
0: There were no accomplishments. Okay, but that's the clip. That's her in the run-up to the election saying he's fine, they're doing great, I support them. Here she is this week saying he never should have run. Clip 24.
9: He made a terrible mistake. He made a terrible mistake for himself, his legacy, and for the country. He had said that he would not run again. And, you know, counterfactual narratives are always a bit tricky. But I believe if he had kept to that plan and said in, say, the late summer of 23 that he wasn't going to run, that he was going to pass, you know, the torch to the next generation, we would have had a real contest. And very sadly, I believe whoever emerged from that contest, whether it was the vice president or a governor or a senator or anybody else, would have beaten Donald Trump.
0: That's Hillary Clinton saying anybody else would have beat Donald Trump.
10: Life is hard, but it's harder when you're stupid.
0: Understand, just so we're on the same page. Democrats weren't going to win the 2024 election because they just weren't talking about the things people cared about. They were pretending we're racist, using fake data provided to them by the Southern Poverty Law Center. They were ginning up fears about January 6th. But as we now know, you're probably going to find out 90% of January 6th was funded by the Southern Poverty Law Center. Okay? It's horrific. Okay? They were on the opposite side of all the 80-20 issues. The border, the taxes, deportations, men and women's sports. I kind of mentioned this yesterday. The Democrats were going to get killed in a general election, no matter who they nominated, because of the positions. You see, when things are good in a country, when things are going good, you can fight over pretend stuff because things are going good. What does it matter? What's it to you? Okay, this is the political divide of the day. Let's dive in. If you're into that sort of thing, duke it out in the trenches. But when things are going, like, actually bad, okay, do you know, eggs in some parts of the country were $10 a carton in the run-up to the 2024 election? Okay, when you're paying $10 for eggs, your gas prices have doubled. They've devalued your American labor by letting so many cheaper alternatives cross the border illegally. You don't have the luxury to vote based on things the Democrats can make up about Donald Trump and protecting democracy, especially when you consider they protected democracy by jailing their political opponent, having the FBI raid his house at Mar-a-Lago, suing to take him off the ballot, ringing him up on absurd civil charges, and of course the financial fraud that wound up getting walked back because they tried to claim he devalued Mar-a-Lago and that it was, or he overstated the worth of Mar-a-Lago. Okay, someone tried saying on this Letitia James court case that Mar-a-Lago was only worth $16 million. Guys, Mar-a-Lago is probably worth $1 billion, considering who lives there, the fact that it's this massive high-end country club, all types of high rollers, heavy hitters, foreign international dignitaries are in and out of the place. The idea that they tried to throw this guy in jail and strip away his business license because they claimed Mar-a-Lago was only worth $16 million. Like, guys, if you were going to go repave the driveway at Mar-a-Lago, it would probably cost $25 million. But that's the point. It was all a scam. They protected democracy by trying to attack their political opponent. They literally jailed their political opponent in an election year. And then the guy got shot at in an election year. And what the Democrats don't realize is the reason Trump ultimately won is not only did they like his presidency better on the substantive merits, but people came to realize that the Democrats were guilty of all the things they were accusing Trump of. Okay, Trump didn't jail his political opponents. Didn't happen. Okay, even the New York Times flat out admits that the Gavin Newsom investigation started in Sacramento under Biden. Sacramento, that's where Gavin Newsom lives. Democrats control that. But the point is, to Trump's credit, he has not been out there jailing political opponents, suing to get them removed from the ballot, having the FBI raid their houses, nor is anybody getting shot at, thank God. Okay, Donald Trump is on the fourth public assassination attempt of his presidency that we know of. Now that the FBI released the documents about the UFC attempt the other night on Sunday. Okay, and the reason that stuff is happening is there's a lot of moon bats out there that believe the things Democrats make up. But when it comes to Hillary Clinton and her still being in the news cycle and trying to make hay around the Bidens and everything in between, she's trying to buy currency with the audience by going, hey, I agree with you, Biden shouldn't have run, which is a great thing to say if you didn't say the opposite before the election. And that's the bigger problem. The more Democrats, especially the high-profile ones like Hillary Clinton, try to tell you they're on the level, the more attention they draw to the fact that they're all strategically full of
8: It's the show that leaves you hungry for more.
11: We'll probably sit around and cook some soup, eat bread and desserts, and just get all fat and sassy.
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11: 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Senior White House correspondents Jackie Heinrich and Peter Ducey anchor from Washington, D.C.
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16: Roger, the clock is operating. We're underway. A little bumpy along about here. Roger, 0G, and I feel fine. Capsule is turning around. Oh, that view is tremendous.
17: Let me ask you one simple question. Do you, Ambassador Zorin, deny that the USSR has placed and is placing medium and intermediate range missiles and sites in Cuba? Yes or no? Don't wait for the translation. Yes or no?
18: I am not in an American courtroom, sir, and therefore I do not wish to answer a question that is put to me in the fashion in which prosecutor does. In due course, sir, you will have your reply.
17: I'm prepared to wait for my answer until hell freezes over, if that's your decision.
19: You don't have Nixon to kick around anymore.
15: 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News as it happens.
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20: 1869, Promontory Summit, Utah. Two locomotives face each other on the plains, one from the east, one from the west. And with the tap of a final railroad spike, America becomes connected as one nation. It took 6 years, thousands of miles of tracking. With hammers in hand and fire in their bellies, men risked everything to carve steel across mountains and deserts. Some died in blizzards, others in blasts. Still, they pressed on, laying 10 miles of track in a single day. The Transcontinental Railroad didn't just move trains, it moved people. It provided opportunity, and it proved to a young nation we could build something bigger than ourselves.
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21: I'm Ashley Dvorkin with a Fox Celebrity Profile with Patrick Dempsey and Michael Imperioli, who know they've created quite a talker with their Fox thriller, Memory of a Killer.
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23: I had my buddy who owns Danico Restaurant on Mulberry Street in Little Italy, and he saw the first episode and he said, "This is a good show." So I'm like, Dutch is a restaurant owner. My friend Nicky, he's a restaurant owner. So, like, I got this seal of approval. Like, there's an authenticity to what we're doing and something exciting.
21: The stars will return soon for season two.
22: Well, certainly more of the suspense of, like, what's going on, the thriller aspect of it, sprinkled in with a little action sequence and a fight sequence here and there. We're going to have a love interest, which will come in. And I'm excited about the direction we're heading for season two.
21: Ashley Dvorkin, Fox News.
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0: There it is, Fox Across America with Jimmy Failla taking a ride out to East Texas with the owner of KTBB, a member of the Texas Radio Hall of Fame, joins us every week. Paul Gleiser in the house, and the crowd goes wild. Hey, man.
1: Hey, Jimmy. What's going on, man?
0: It's New York. We're celebrating an NBA title the way we know how. We're lighting school buses on fire.
1: There it is. It wouldn't be New York, you know?
0: Yeah. In all honesty, with the exception of a couple of viral videos, the city actually did okay.
1: Like, you know, and to be fair, we had the NBA championship here with the Mavericks. I think Hoover was president, and we had the same problem. We had some pretty bad stuff happen. So, you know, you can't just lay it all at the feet of New York, to be completely fair.
0: No, especially not when you're 90 miles away from Philadelphia. if you don't believe me, ask the police horses that get punched when the Eagles win a Super Bowl.
1: Yeah, it's all true.
0: Yeah, it's a big match. What I'm always amazed at is that people can afford to get that drunk at these prices. You know what I'm saying?
1: Fair observation. I mean, that's true. It costs a lot of money to get wasted now.
0: Isn't that the best indicator of the economy's growing, that people at $22 a beer can afford to drink enough to light something on fire afterwards?
1: Absolutely true.
0: Where is that Fox Business show, Paul? What's going on?
1: Listen, you're there in the building. Go run that by Maria.
0: Yeah, go pitch it. Go pitch one of the grown-ups.
1: Absolutely. Stu Varney ought to do a whole package on that.
0: You know, I'm trying to do a package on him and his fake accent. I still haven't gotten him to come clean. I kid. We're talking to the great Paul Gleiser. So really quick, they released these deal points on the Trump memo with Iran. Obviously the resolute hope is it drives down the price of gas and lends some stability to the world. It's so fascinating to me because everyone has been on my TV for the last 5 days analyzing this in absolutes. This is the worst deal. It's the best deal. I don't know. But the truth is, until about 5 minutes ago, nobody had the opportunity to read anything. I'm still reading it in real time.
1: I haven't had a chance to read it yet either.
0: It literally came out during the commercial break.
1: Yeah, I understand. Nobody knows. No. Jake Tapper doesn't know.
0: No. I mean, but that's the thing. It's like everything now is a Rorschach test. If you want this to be a good deal, I could read this to you like it's a good deal. If you want it to be a bad deal, I could read it like it's a bad deal.
1: Here's the deal. You know, it's Trump's deal. Trump comes out with ice cream that doesn't make you fat, that cures cancer. And they will find fault with that. They'll say, well, what about all the doctors that make their living on cancer? Who knows what they would say, but it wouldn't be good news.
0: Yeah. You know, a lot of those doctors are minorities. The real reason he's curing cancer is he hates the minority doctors. You're like, wait, what?
1: Yeah, I mean, it has Trump's name on it, so half the population's going to read it badly.
0: Which is really funny when you think of the divide we had over the vaccine. That vaccine, through Operation Warp Speed, was created by Trump, and Biden and Kamala bash it on the campaign trail. But they won the election, and they mandated it, and it were the Democrats who lined up and screamed at you if you wouldn't take it. But the reality is, if Trump had won that election and was like, hey, you got to take this vaccine, they weren't taking that vaccine.
1: That's correct. No, the vaccine only became acceptable at 12:05 p.m. January 20th, 2021.
0: That's so crazy.
1: You know?
0: Yes, but
1: listen, I don't know what the I don't know whether the Iran deal will last. It will not last forever. Mm-hmm. Will it last long enough to change things, to give us a shot at some stability? Yeah, I think it could.
0: Yeah.
1: And does anybody? There's not going to be a perfect deal with Iran, but does anybody, with a shred of honesty, believe that Trump won't do what he says he will do and drop bombs on their heads?
0: Yeah, you know who does believe it? The Iranians.
1: They do. They absolutely believe it.
0: They're on like their third string Ayatollah right now, because we've never seen the second guy. So
1: And Bush Desert Storm and Biden and Obama JCPOA and Biden Afghanistan, none of them had the benefit of having bombed Iran to their knees. I mean, they're really on their knees.
0: Imagine. And the last thing a gay Ayatollah wants to do is get bombed during Pride Month. You know, you get it.
1: There it is.
0: Paul, you still got it, man. We'll talk soon. Great hit as always.
1: All right, brother. See you.
0: His Excellency, Paul Gleiser. Don't go anywhere. Kennedy in the On Deck Circle on Fox Across America.
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6: Fox News. I'm Therese Crowley. President Trump wrapping up at the G7 in France on why the Iran peace deal.
7: If we didn't do this deal, we could have dropped more bombs for another 3 weeks, 2 weeks, 4 weeks, 2 years.
6: But you wouldn't have the Strait of Hormuz open. Oil would rise, markets fall, and Iran still have uranium. He has support.
7: They are thrilled that we made a deal. Every one of them. There's not one nation that came to us and said, please, sir, keep dropping bombs on them. Please keep dropping bombs. The stupid people say that.
6: But the president says if Iran doesn't sign or tries to keep the uranium, we'll hit him again. Says he might stick around for the signing in Switzerland. Luigi Mangione plans to mount a psych defense in the murder of UnitedHealthcare CEO Brian Thompson. And Tropical Storm Arthur, the first named storm of the season, bearing down on the Gulf Coast. 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
3: 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Senior White House correspondents Jackie Heinrich and Peter Ducey anchor from Washington, D.C.
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0: There it is, Fox Across America with Jimmy Failla. Fired up to talk to this next guest who spent a little time with the Secret Service last night. She was on Gutfeld with the Vice President, J.D. Vance, and apparently no one found her stash because she's here. Those dogs are going soft. Kennedy's back. Hey,
1: they
0: girl.
1: Sure are. Who let the dogs out? I did, so they wouldn't sniff my bag.
0: That's too funny. You know what it was? The dogs were outside my studio yesterday,
1: and
0: the dog gave me like the dog look, and I was like, Oof. Don't make me call Christy Gnome. You are out of here. Okay, you don't have a chance. You mouth off at me. You don't smell anything. You hear me?
1: That's like in The Simpsons when Homer was being sniffed by a dog. And he's like, I got some wieners in my pocket. That's a line. Then when you ever say that, they're like, oh, cool. Yeah, you're good to go.
0: Mm-hmm. J.D. Vance, was he cool?
1: He was really cool. Yep. It was funny because I let him know that my daughter goes to a school he's familiar with.
0: Mm.
1: And he told me a very funny story about his youth and visiting that school for the weekend.
0: Oh, wow.
1: Which I'm not going to share the anecdote on air because mm-hmm. I don't want to get blackballed from every event where the Secret Service is present.
0: Yeah, it gets old.
1: And then he laughed and he looks at me and goes, that's a bit of a party school. She's got it. And it's like, oh, yeah.
0: Yeah, they're throwing it down.
1: I've been for mom's weekend.
0: She's not allowed to go back, though, for some reason. We're not allowed to say that on the air either, my kid.
1: I am the one of the tamest Gen X moms who has ever participated in mom's weekend, though.
0: That is comparative to the other moms from what you told me.
1: Yeah. My daughter showed me a video of a mom getting arrested this year at mom's weekend and falling drunkenly into the side of a cop car. It was the best.
0: Which is still better than all those moms that got stuck in the washer machine. And I'm kidding. That's a video I found on Mikey's computer. Stick with me. Kennedy's here.
1: Wow.
0: We're having a grown-up talk. I met J.D. Vance once, too. I thought he was super cool.
1: He was really nice. He was very funny. And I appreciated that backstage, he shook everyone's hand.
0: Good.
1: Didn't matter if it was like the panelists, the executive producer, PAs, he shook everyone's hand.
0: You know,
1: and
0: they,
1: I appreciate when people do that. Charlamagne the God does that.
0: That's cool because they appreciate and understand the power of celebrity. That it's a big deal to people to meet you.
1: Yeah.
0: And, you know, you kind of makes you a giver in that regard because you want them to have a good experience.
1: Yeah.
0: The one thing you also know is everyone you meet, you will meet everyone they meet for the rest of their life. Someone meets you and goes, I met that Kennedy girl. How was she? If you're cool.
1: Exactly.
0: That's how it travels.
1: My old manager called it the 250 rule.
0: Okay.
1: No matter who you meet, 250 people will know about that interaction. And he said, it's up to you to decide if that 250 is really positive or really negative.
0: Yeah.
1: Because 250 people can know that you're the coolest person in the world and, you know, really strive to remember someone's name, or that you're a complete...
0: My manager has a different 250 rule. That, like, if you don't get your weight below 250, Fox is going to find you. It's right there in the contract. It's the first line. Stop eating! Kennedy's here. We're having a nice time.
1: Why they give him a delivery of Greek yogurt every morning.
0: Every freaking morning. How many plain almonds are you going to make one guy have? This is crazy. But they have to do it because once I get off the grid on like a Friday night, things get a little crazy. But let's have this conversation. So he made the media rounds yesterday. He was on The View, which I thought was fun and interesting. Republicans are a lot better at being the away team because we do talk to other people. Like, if you noticed on The View, he had a lot of poise. It wasn't contentious. They even kind of liked him, you know, because
1: like, come on.

0: Harris was never on Outnumbered.
1: Ever.
0: She was on with Brett Baer, and she was late and rude.
1: Yeah. Do you remember that story?
0: Yeah.
1: And she was nasty to him.
0: Yeah.
1: And was just like, let's do this.
0: Yeah.
1: And ignored
0: like
1: his
0: our,
1: hello.
0: Don't you treat our Brett Baer like that,
1: it's
0: madam.
1: It's Brett Baer.
0: Yeah.
1: What are we talking? Has she ever seen him
0: His
1: rap?
0: Last name might as well be Brett Fair.
1: Thank you. He does Sugar Hill Gang. Remember that?
0: Yes,
1: he
0: absolutely.
1: Know, and
0: word for word.
1: And fine if at his age it's Splenda Hill. Nobody cares. The point is.
0: He also does an incredible Trump impression.
1: To his face.
0: Yes.
1: Which I think is admirable. Yeah. The great Brett Baer. And the point is, you don't get that crosstalk out of the other side. So I think people are surprised. I'm not surprised. Like when I saw him go on The View, when I heard he was going on The View, I wasn't surprised. And when I saw it go relatively well, I wasn't surprised.
0: I mean, I will never forget the look on Tim Walz's face when J.D. Vance started talking during the vice presidential debate, and he was powerless. He fell in love with J.D. Vance then and there.
1: He had, remember that look and those dreamy eyes and all the memes that
0: came
1: out of
0: it? Yeah, and they made the mistake of having a deep blue background behind the vice president, and his
1: dreamy.
0: Eyes just like piercing
1: he looked dreamy.
0: Beacons from another realm.
1: Walz was looking at Vance the way Vance looks at the couch. It was, that whole, stop it. That's not true. They started that rumor.
0: They did.
1: And they did. They did. Remember they did the weird thing?
0: We didn't start the fire.
1: It was always burning since the world's been turning. Mm. I just thought of that.
0: The world doesn't turn. Ask Kyrie Irving.
1: Listen, the Flat Earth Committee has members all around the globe. Do you remember that tweet? That's like the greatest tweet ever. The Flat Earth Society has members all around the globe. About that.
0: Yeah.
1: So did you see our favorite person in the world? Hillary Clinton makes a bit of a comeback this week to say Biden shouldn't have run. It was a fatal mistake. But I just played audio for these people of her saying a week before the election, the debate. No, he's got wisdom. He's sharp.
0: Oh, God.
1: I support it all. They're all trying to like retrofit honesty.
0: Who pays these people? Like who gets to the Clintons and Joe Scarborough? Who pays them off so they say these ridiculous, disprovable things?
1: Yes.
0: Like, it's not hard to disprove any one of those statements. Like, this Joe Biden is the best Joe Biden. Start the tape now. It's like, it's nonsense. Mm-hmm. It is a hot load of bull turds.
1: One thing I never expected you to do today was quote Mother Teresa's autobiography. But hot bowl of bull turds. I believe that's chapter two.
0: Exactly right.
1: The F this S, I believe, is the title of that chapter. She can't have it anymore. I didn't mean Mother Teresa. I mean my friend's mother, Teresa. Yeah. She's a bit of
0: mother,
1: a wild
0: comma,
1: card.
0: Teresa.
1: But do you think there's a part of her? I was just speculating wildly. Because we both know she wants to be president.
0: Yeah, absolutely.
1: There is a part of her that's probably making the media rounds. Because she's doing an event in New Hampshire. Okay. And she probably wants to offer herself up as a transitional candidate.
0: She wants to be drafted.
1: Yes, to run.
0: Yep. She wanted to be drafted in 2024. She wanted to be drafted in 2020.
1: Mm-hmm.
0: And she's like, oh, my time has passed. And, you know, she's like, well, it's been 10 years. Yeah. Like, they got to miss me by now. And she looks around at the field and she's like, this is the biggest collection of idiots I have ever seen. Like, I can run circles around all of you numbnuts.
1: Thank you. And you know how, because we do know she absolutely feels that way. The fact that this Newsom investigation was actually started in the Eastern District of Sacramento by a Democrat whistleblower.
0: Yeah.
1: Would you be shocked at all if she's been behind the scenes dumping intel on people that she thinks she needs to pick off?
0: No, absolutely not. How deeply embedded in the federal government do you have to be? Like, whatever the depths of power, like, she was down there spelunking.
1: Yes.
0: You know, with Bill Clinton and then in the Senate and then when she was Secretary of State.
1: Yep.
0: And as almost president, you know, she knows how everything works. And she knows, like, the duplicitous, secretive ways that you can really screw somebody out of their freedom and political opportunities. And that's what she's doing with Newsom.
1: Yep. We're talking to Kennedy, host of the Kennedy Saves the World podcast.
0: 5 days a week, Jim.
1: 5 days a week.
0: I know I've talked about it. I spoke with your friend Skylar in Tulsa, but I'm going to Tulsa this weekend. And one of the questions I always get asked is about you and how you got your start. So I will tell that story. I will tell the story of Mom's weekend almost getting arrested.
1: Mm-hmm.
0: And I've got like six different times throughout the show where either glory holes or keistering come up in great detail.
1: It's weird. It's like you're just watching Outnumbered, but live in person.
0: Yeah, that's right.
1: Kennedy's going to be down in Tulsa this
0: Classy.
1: weekend. If you're listening on KRMG, you have no excuse.
0: Bricktown.
1: You go see the K train in Bricktown, you get rowdy, and it's a fabulous time. It's so great. I love the club.
0: And no, hey, man, close. if I'm in the mood, I'll let you buy me a drink during the question and answer period.
1: She's good
0: if
1: like
0: I'm
1: that.
0: If I'm feeling generous, I'll do it. I don't even care.
1: You're going to love a Tulsa crowd so much.
0: Yeah.
1: They're so good.
0: I can't wait.
1: No, these are the best people. They're having a better time everywhere else. You know, my brother Mike retired from the police
0: Oklahoma force today. Is one of the states that people, it's a sleeper state because everyone's like, got to move to Tennessee. Yeah. And I was like that a few years ago, like, got to move to Tennessee. And I had a friend pull me aside and be like, do you know the lakes that we have in Oklahoma?
1: Oh, yeah, because this is what happened.
0: Do you know the land mm-hmm. that you could get? The Army Corps of Engineers, like overseas, so much water frontage. Like, you could snap some of that up for so much less than just outside Franklin, Tennessee.
1: Where my brother's outside of, like, Knoxville or whatever.
0: Yeah.
1: But he didn't wind up in that immediate Nashville area where you might as well be paying a New York price.
0: Yes.
1: Because everybody moved there. It's, like, too late.
0: Everybody moved there.
1: It's too late.
0: And you know, all the normies have been displaced. Mm-hmm. Same thing with Austin.
1: Yeah.
0: So now you have to go, follow the gays.
1: Yeah.
0: Wherever the gays are going. Like, the gays always gentrify the next big area.
1: That's a true story.
0: Yeah.
1: That's how Brooklyn got settled.
0: That's right.
1: You know, when they went out and made Brooklyn happen and all of that. So one thing I would tell you about that is everybody who is leaving now, what they're waking up is a different reality. Okay. When we were young, okay, we always knew that people lived cheaper out of state, but the old adage was, but then you're going to get there and they don't have anything. That's not true now. We all have the same stuff now.
0: No.
1: See, as people who travel the world doing comedy, we all got the same stuff.
0: And you and I have marveled at this driving around because, like, there are so many chains. Mm-hmm. And also, in Norfolk, Nebraska, they have worked for decades, like, cultivating their main street. And it is not with national chains.
1: Yeah.
0: It is with local businesses. And you have these philanthropists that have really figured out the needs of the town and, like, getting people to support these businesses. And that's a part of the country, like, you drive through and you're like, I could have a massive house.
1: Yep.
0: I could have a better quality of life. I would sleep better at night. Mm-hmm. The air is fresher. I was talking to Alexis McAdams this week and she was like, she's been covering the Graham Plattner story in Maine and going to some of the far out places, less touristy places. And she's like, you cannot believe how beautiful it is there.
1: Yeah.
0: Yeah, the winters are harder than what normal people experience. But in a place like Oklahoma, like, it's rad.
1: Yeah, you're crushing it. Crushing it. And you're going
0: to
1: have...
0: I'm really excited. I haven't been to Tulsa since I was six. I'm really excited to see how it has developed and how people feel about their town.
1: Well, you got to go see the big driller. That's not...
0: Oh, you mean my high school boyfriend?
1: Hey, he's back! Finally got out of jail. He's back. But you're going to love it. And the food's good. And if you make it to the Sputter, amen. But there's no wrong way to do it. It's so, it's so great down
0: Absolutely
1: there.
0: Absolutely not.
1: And people need to laugh, man. And it's the coolest thing about what we get to do. You go on the road and you meet these people. Mm-hmm. And when you're back on the air next week and you're analyzing a story, it's always so much more relatable to the viewers because we actually talk to them.
0: Yes.
1: Like, you're not going to see Joe Scarborough on the road this week. You're not going to meet Rachel Maddow and do a Q&A.
0: No.
1: Unless she's, like, sitting next to James Comey at the 92nd Street
0: Y. And really talk about some of these stories that we cover. Because there's some angles that we just don't have time to discuss. Mm-hmm. But then someone will ask you a specific question. It's like, oh, what a great question. Mm-hmm. You know, here's what I think about that. And they go, oh, well, here's what's really important to me. And you end up having these meaningful discussions about stuff that actually impacts people's lives.
1: See that? We're changing the world. We're changing the world. I was going to say an anatomy joke. Mm-hmm. I wasn't sure if Josh had to dump in 200 stations. Just
0: Josh is always doing like Morse code with his finger on the dump button. Beep, beep, beep, beep, beep,
1: beep, beep, beep, beep. He said no more. Let's take a quick break so we can find out if that got out. If this show comes back from commercial and you don't hear me and Kennedy, that means Josh was watching the Mech game. He missed the dump button. Back after this.
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9: The student now goes to college to proclaim rather than to learn. 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
10: 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Well, I'm going through a phase now where I don't want to be in the limelight.
11: Ding! Ali comes out to meet Frazier, but Frazier starts to retreat. If Frazier goes back an inch farther, he'll wind up in a ringside seat. Ali swings with the left. Ali swings with the right. Look at the kid carry the fight.
12: Everybody just gathered around, organized. And it was orderly. No kids were out of hand. They just wanted to talk. Two starts throwing tear gas, and the kids were picking up and throwing them back at the cops. And they chased the kids over the hill. The cops were boxed in. There was kids all around them. All of a sudden, cops got trigger happy and shot kids.
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0: There it is, Fox Across America with Jimmy Failla. Kennedy's in the house. You can see her in Tulsa, Oklahoma this weekend. Hot damn.
1: Three shows, mother truckers.
0: Those are hot shows.
1: Yeah.
0: Those are hot shows. That gets me excited. I love the idea of a Tulsa weekend. Telling dirty jokes in the South.
1: I'm going to be swimming Saturday morning.
0: Ooh.
1: Yeah, I don't even care.
0: That's a win.
1: Yeah.
0: Come on. Saturday morning, this Saturday morning, where am I going to be? I don't know. I might be on Kaylee McEnany's set, but I'll be
1: good for you.
0: I'll be sober, that means. I don't get drunk early in the day.
1: Can I tell you a funny J.D. Vance story?
0: Yeah.
1: On Gutfeld, Greg asked me, you know, what do you think of the Iran deal? And I said, I know that the president is a capitalist. And I said, he's going to turn the entire Middle East into the Trump World Resort. And I said, now that I'm on TV with his vice president, I'm going to get a discount code. And without missing a beat, Vance goes, the code is Trump 2028. I was like, good for you.
0: I'd love that.
1: Very funny.
0: I remember when Joe Piscopo, he's like, I'm pushing the president to open up the Trump Plaza Gaza. It's like, yeah, who would want to go? Who wouldn't want to go?
1: And then some lib like reposted it, like, look at this disgusting
0: joking about.
1: No, and then didn't even see it as a joke. And then someone's like, I thought she was a libertarian. It's like, commercializing the Middle East is pretty libertarian.
0: Yeah, that actually would be rad. Yeah. Let's make some money. Get the private sector in there.
1: Absolutely. Yeah, privatize. I mean,
0: let's think about this.
1: And
0: right?
1: Legalize.
0: If you could liberate the Middle East. Mm. Do you know how much money could be made off spring break in the Middle East? In that the women have been oppressed for so many years, can't even show their bodies.
1: Yeah.
0: So imagine we come barreling into town with wet t-shirt. You know what kind of money is behind a spring break type of...
1: They'd have to be black t-shirts. You just have to use your imagination.
0: Hey, girl. But you know what? I think people would line up. I think those guys, I think all of it. I think the tell is, if you've been watching this World Cup coverage, there's always this effort being made to be like, the rest of the world hates us. You know, the rest of the world wishes they were here.
1: Yeah, the rest of the world that's here now is like, oh my God, this place is friggin' awesome.
0: It's like, I went to a Walmart. They have everything.
1: But it's like, you have the giant blow up Bucky from Bucky's. Uh-huh. And it's like, now people are finally seeing.
0: They're
1: like,
0: getting it.
1: They went to Bass Pro Shops. Like, I love going into Bass Pro Shops.
0: Yep.
1: I could spend 4 hours there.
0: Yeah. But if you're coming from another part of the world where they don't have one, you go like, my God.
1: Yeah.
0: And it's always been like the running joke, as everybody's, you know, America's like this big racist hellhole. But as you know, through immigration numbers, everyone's trying to move here. They're not moving here because they're like, well, my home country isn't racist enough.
1: Yeah.
0: I need to go to America. We just like it.
1: And also, not as many people self-deporting as you think.
0: Yeah, yeah, it's weird. Everybody kind of sticks around. Mm. So it was so funny to me. Because I watched that manufactured hysteria. They were having their UFC fight. And then on the other side of the town, they were singing those songs and trotting out the Jane Fondas. The Julia Roberts. What was Julia Roberts doing there?
1: Oh, God.
0: I want everybody to take a deep breath and forget about the pain for 1 minute. I'm like, what is the pain?
1: What pain? What pain do you experience?
0: What's even happening?
1: Yeah.
0: And it's all white people.
1: Yeah.
0: And none of them are affected by any of this other than they've made this their personality.
1: Yes. And all they have to sell, since they're not selling movie tickets, is hysteria.
0: Yes.
1: That's it.
0: That's it. And it kills me because Bette Midler sang this awful song about like the fascists. We're going to get you. I got to tell you, man, anyone living around the world under fascist rule is not doing public musical performances about it.
1: Yeah.
0: They're in big trouble.
1: And they're really just poking their ears with hot skewers in order to not hear Bette Midler sing about fascism. They'd rather live in a fascist hellhole than listen to that. Yeah.
0: You know what? Actually, some kings. I know we said no kings. Some kings. Okay. We will take a king immediately. Get me out of here. Kennedy's going to go save the world on our podcast. She's all over the Fox News Channel. And more importantly, she is down in the 405 this weekend. Bricktown Comedy Club. Get your tickets or you are dead to me. That's a real thing. Okay. I just said it. There's no one saying it.
1: R.I.P.
0: You know what you got to do, cowboy. See you in Tulsa.
1: Woo!
2: Fox on Tech. The State Department is so concerned about threats posed by rapidly accelerating technologies, AI in particular. Secretary Rubio is making a major change, creating a new State Department bureau to protect Americans from emerging threats.
3: The most important job any president has is to keep the American people safe.
2: Iran used AI-generated satellite imagery to falsely claim damage to the U.S. Navy's Fifth Fleet headquarters in Bahrain. Experts rang alarm bells that Iran may have used advanced electronic warfare to down a $220 million U.S. Navy drone over the Strait of Hormuz. The State Department spokesman says this is exactly why this new bureau is crucial.
4: Every day we see new uses of AI in a whole variety of ways.
2: The top White House cyber official says the government has avoided taking responsibility for far too long, and it is time to step up. With Fox on Tech, Jillian Turner, Fox News.
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1: Trump hails the Iran deal. I'm Carmen Roberts, Fox News. But the president says it's not final yet, as he tells reporters at the G7 summit in France.
7: They have to behave themselves. If they're not behaving, they get hit again. You know, they'll be hit again because we can do it very easily.
1: And senior U.S. officials tell the AP that the draft deal includes, among other things, protections for Lebanon's territorial integrity, along with new minimum standard for Iran's highly enriched uranium. In return, the U.S. will move to waive but not eliminate some wide-ranging sanctions against Iran once the deal is signed. Fox's Peter Doocy has more from the G7 summit.
8: I got the president to explain what the difference is between giving Iran money and unfreezing Iranian money.
7: We have taken a lot of their money, and we have their money. We have taken their money. It's not our money. It's their money, and we froze it. At a certain point in time, I guess we're going to have to give it back.
8: That's the first time that we've heard that. It obviously comes after a weeks-long embargo that was really, really straining the Iranian economy. And we are now within 48 hours or so of that changing and of billions of dollars starting to flow in possibly every day as the oil sales resume.
1: And that agreement is securing a toll-free passage of the Strait of Hormuz for only 60 days. It's set to be signed Friday in Switzerland. And this is a Fox News alert. The Federal Reserve has just issued a statement and says it is leaving the rates unchanged and that it will likely change ease rates in the next meeting. 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
11: Repeating our top story, the Federal Reserve just announced that it is leaving the key overnight interest rate unchanged in the 3.5% to 3.75% range and says the committee will deliver price stability. And Federal Reserve Chairman Kevin Warsh will have a statement at about 2:30 Eastern Time. Republican Senator Tom Cotton says the Senate is postponing the hearing for Jay Clayton to become Director of National Intelligence. Fox's Jared Halpern has more from Washington.
12: Hours before U.S. Attorney Jay Clayton was scheduled to testify at a Senate confirmation hearing, President Trump announced he wanted a delay for his pick to be National Intelligence Director. Instead, the president plans to keep acting DNI Bill Pulte in place, despite questions about his credentials from Democrats and Republicans.
13: And it was a rush act by the Democrats. All of a sudden, they want to get... And why are they afraid of this guy? I mean, they're so afraid of him, they'll do anything not to have Pulte go in there.
12: Pulte is the director of the Federal Housing

0: finance agency. Democrats are threatening to block renewal of FISA surveillance tools until Pulte is replaced. At the White House, Jared Halpern, Fox News.
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4: Paddington is heading to New York. A musical about the marmalade-loving bear is opening on Broadway in the spring of 2027. Paddington, the musical, will play at the Al Hirschfeld Theater. It will begin performances March 30th, ahead of opening night on April 18th.
1: Fox's Michelle Polino reporting. And checking markets after the Federal Reserve announcement, the Dow is up 243 points after back-to-back record closes Monday and Tuesday. Crude oil at $76.62 a barrel. I'm Carmen Roberts. This is Fox News.
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10: 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After a short time, had to pronounce the victim dead.
11: I came because I believe that the nuclear arms race has got to end for the sake of the world.
12: To be a part of the group of people that are supportive of what we are about, namely stopping the nuclear arms race.
13: Count number one, not guilty by reason of insanity. A look of wonder came to the faces of John Hinckley's parents. That's the count charging him with attempting to kill the President of the United States.
14: At the conclusion of tonight's game between the Giants and the Packers, all NFL training facilities will be struck.
15: I'm just very happy the patient is doing as well as he's doing right now.
16: It's very obvious that these caps were tampered with. It was not an accidental thing. It was not a product defect. It was willful and wanton.
9: News as it happened then, news as it happens now.
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1: Oh, hot damn, back in action for the third and final hour of Fox Across America with Jimmy Failla. Jim Jordan, he's going to stop by from the 4th Congressional District of Ohio, House Oversight Committee. Got a lot to get to as it pertains to legal matters. We're also going to have a little fun. It is the 20th anniversary of Al Gore's documentary, An Inconvenient Truth. Technically speaking, you congratulate somebody on a 20th anniversary, but when that person predicted we'd all be dead 5 years ago, it's kind of hard for the congratulations to feel sincere. But there's a lot more to get to beyond climate change docs. There's a whole world on fire, and we're getting ready to roast some marshmallows on the blaze. 888-788-9910. You know the deal. You can be a Republican on the show. You can be a Democrat. Nobody cares. Just don't be a bang as we roll on in hour number three. Okay. The stuff going on right now with the Iranian deal, if you've been following it, Trump released the memo points. It is a choose-your-own-adventure. Do you remember choose-your-own-adventure books? Turn to page 82 if you want to ride the jet ski. Then you turn to page 82, and they're like, you rode the jet ski off a cliff, the end. And you're like, whoops, should have went to page 79. Okay, very much a choose-your-own-adventure when it comes to anything Trump does. You can read it and pretend it was a great deal. You can read it and pretend it was the worst deal. The ultimate arbiter is obviously going to be time in terms of how this is aged and what gets accomplished. But when you start to analyze stuff like this, you realize that most people are just pulling things out of their which brings me to Al Gore. Hey! So Al Gore, if you remember in the documentary, An Inconvenient Truth, told us all the glaciers would be gone in 20 years. We now have more glaciers than we've ever had.
2: Just a bit outside. He tried the corner and missed.
1: Here he is in the movie, clip 39.
3: This is Mount Kilimanjaro more than 30 years ago and more recently. And a friend of mine just came back from Kilimanjaro with a picture he took a couple months ago. Another friend, Lonnie Thompson, studies glaciers. Here's Lonnie with a last sliver of one of the once mighty glaciers. Within the decade, there will be no more snows of Kilimanjaro. This is happening in Glacier National Park. I climbed to the top of this in 1998 with one of my daughters. Within 15 years, this will be the park formerly known as Glacier.
4: He is so full of this guy.
1: But it was emotional blackmail. You got to donate to my cause. You're going to drown the polar bears. We're not going to have glaciers. What the hell is wrong with you? Don't you want to save the world? What kind of monster are you? And that's what they did. They manufactured a hysteria around the climate. Okay, I've played you clips of Al Gore telling you the water's boiling. The oceans are boiling. Like fish are rolling up on the shores fully cooked. Do you remember any of these clips?
5: The world is going to end in 12 years if we don't address climate change.
6: It is clear the clock is not just ticking, it is banging.
7: That's what's boiling the oceans, creating these atmospheric rivers and the rain bombs.
8: Climate change is the crisis of our lifetime. We have an obligation to future generations.
9: Just as the climate crisis is man-made, it's a scientific accepted fact around the world.
1: I mean, just like that's man-made and it's accepted around the world.
10: You can't handle the truth.
1: The only data we have on climate change is that the people pushing it are getting really, really rich.
11: We're paying in cash.
1: But let me give you this, because he's on ABC, and they're telling him he was correct, except for some cherry-picked things. He wasn't correct about anything. Here it is, clip 40.
12: If the scientists were dead right, why has so much been made about this documentary and what was wrong?
13: Well, they cherry-picked a few little, mm-hmm. you know, how many years before the Arctic is ice-free.
12: Kilimanjaro.
13: Kilimanjaro, the snows of Kilimanjaro are complicated for sure. The main elements, as the scientific community has been very generous to confirm, are right.
12: Right. And Gore is right. A majority of the science in An Inconvenient Truth has come to fruition.
1: I mean, a majority of it has come to fruition. It's really hard to take anybody seriously when they tell you stuff like that. The climate movement has been abandoned by the left. Greta Thunberg moved on to Free Palestine. She hasn't been doing the climate. You know the woman they trotted out at the UN to say, how dare you? You're destroying my childhood. Well, that's what it says in the teleprompter. You're destroying. How dare you? You know, and then she moved on. She quit the climate. She does the Free Palestine thing now. She sails over towards Israel, yells a bunch of anti-Semitic slurs, and then hooks up with one of those horny liberal activists. I don't know if you followed any of that story, but let's not get sidetracked. The point is the Democrats took climate change off their party platform. It is no longer a central tenet of their campaign for power. Why? Because they realize nobody cares. When you tell us the world's going to end, we are in a climate emergency, and then you fly away in a private jet, thus exacerbating the emergency, you're discrediting everything. The only constant drumbeat in the history of climate change is that they want cash. That's it.
11: Please give us money.
1: Do you know how many times I've talked about this on the show? In the 1970s, they were all telling us the science was settled. We're about to enter an ice age. We are going to freeze to death.
11: Please give us money.
1: Nobody froze. In the 80s, it became global warming. They're like, actually, maybe we were holding the thermometer upside down. Turns out it's hot. We're going to melt. We're going to melt any minute now. Global warming, I tell you.
11: Please give us money.
1: Temperature didn't increase enough to scare anybody into donating. So they were like, climate change. Weather all the time. You don't know what it's going to do. It's hot. It's cold. It rains. It's sunny out. Yeah, that's called weather. But they were like, climate change.
11: Please give us money.
1: Okay. But no one bought it. Because every time there was something that happened pertaining to the weather, they would run onto your TV and blame climate change before there was any factual basis to support it. You dig? California wildfires were started by a man who's sitting in jail right now. And as I speak to you, they still tell you it was started by climate change. I mean, think about that.
14: You were lying your ass off.
1: Okay, Karen Bass right now says climate change. Gavin Newsom right now says climate change. And they say it because it pays well. That's the thing. John Kerry, who flies around the world telling you everybody's going to die.
15: Money, money, money, money, money, money, money.
1: Do you remember when John Kerry was famously asked why he flew on a private jet to receive a climate change award? And he goes, well, it's not like I could be on boats all the time. That's a ridiculous question. I don't have time to sail. Yeah, John, you don't need to sail. You could fly commercial. You see how he conveniently omits that option to make it sound like his only two options in the year 2026 are boat or private jet? It's so funny, but they so wholly discredited their analysis, and you came to realize they were decimating entire world economies because they didn't have the infrastructure to power it based on any of the garbage they were pushing.
16: We cannot run the greatest economy by putting fairy dust and unicorn urine in our cars.
1: But you understand, any time you are getting emotionally blackmailed into doing something, okay, the something is a fraud. Okay, donate to the climate or we're all going to die. You don't want that blood on your hands. Look at these polar bears. What happened to the glaciers? You better donate or you killed them all. And you're like, but I don't know. That seems a little harsh. But they do that with everything. Do you remember net neutrality? Go back about 8 years, 10 years, they were like, if we don't have net neutrality, everyone's going to die. They're not going to have equal access to information. Everyone's dead effective immediately. That was a thing. They say this with like transgender reassignment surgeries. If you don't let a five-year-old get a new body, he's going to kill himself. That's the sell. But if this is the case, and we've only been doing these surgeries for 3 years, where are the hundreds of thousands of suicides that might have taken place over the course of the last 100 years?
17: I think he's got a point.
1: Yeah, the point is they're all full of That's the point. Anytime it comes with emotional blackmail attached to it, do this or you're a racist or you're a member of the Klan. Voter ID, 80% of black people want voter ID. They tell you it's Jim Crow on steroids. You better not vote for that thing or you're just as bad as Jim Crow. You know, back when the Dixiecrats were physically denying black people the ability to vote. You're that bad if you ask a black person to show a license in the year 2026. Guys, do you understand everybody has ID? Every single person has ID. And it's all a scam. If you didn't have an ID, a valid government ID in the year 2026, it means you can't work. You can't go to work. They cannot process you to legally work in this country. Can't go to the doctor, okay? Can't board a plane. Can't drive a car. Can't rent a car. You can't open an Uber account because you need an ID and an account. If you're going to a baseball game, you wanted to buy a beer, or you're going to a bar, you wanted to buy a beer, you need ID. You want a pack of cigarettes, you need ID. You telling me those? There are activities out there that I just named that black people aren't doing because they don't know how to get an ID? Of course not. That's so absurd on its face. We all know black people can buy alcohol. We've heard Kamala Harris speak. I mean, good God.
17: Kamala's awful with her weird laugh. Ha ha!
1: But all of these things are done through the prism of emotional blackmail because they want power. If they blackmail you into believing, well, you got to vote for this cause or we're going to die. Okay, but it's ultimately they just want power. And we know that because we've seen them abandon principle so many times. Barack Obama put a gold medal around Tom Homan's neck for deporting a million people. Fast forward to the end of that same term in office, and they're now telling you we should be building bridges and not walls because deportations are racist Hitler stuff. Okay, it was worth a gold medal when they were in power. Okay, the minute they were out of power, it's the Third Reich on steroids. They're not serious, especially when it comes to the Nazi stuff. Because here's even Bill Maher's occasional reminder. Bill Maher is stupid, okay? Is he a survivor? Yes. He's managed the last 30 years in TV. I don't think there's any way in hell I can pull that off. So give him all the credit in the world. And Bill Maher's a very good political comic. He's a lot of funny stuff. He's a lot of great writers on his show. But his horse sense is stupid in a lot of ways. Yeah, he was smart enough to distance himself from the far left wing fringe of his party. Like he doesn't believe little boys are trapped in the wrong body and need surgery. He doesn't, to his credit. And he calls out the Democrats for hating the country all the time. But he can't help himself because he wants you to believe he's like this neutral arbiter that, yeah, he admits he leans to the left. But he wants you to believe, okay, that this isn't all about political expediency. Like when he calls out the left and even when he calls out the right. But the reason I know he's stupid, like he was a guy pushing Russian collusion to the moon and back. He was all over the Russia thing. And that was stupid because there was no proof. Nobody had anything. Okay, but even at this remote hour, he wants you to vote for Graham Plattner. Bill Maher, who fancies himself a smart guy. Here it is, urging Maine to vote for Graham Plattner. Hey, he's the worst, but you got to vote for him. Clip 47.
18: Then there's the sexting while married, scary behavior, so say some of his exes, old posts about how he's a communist and all cops are bastards and black people don't tip. And then, of course, there's the Nazi tattoo on his chest. I mean, seriously, this guy's whole life is the movie The Hangover. And yet, I would still urge the folks in Maine to vote for him for two reasons. One, we need to restore balance in our government, and a Democratic Senate would help a lot with that. And two, get used to it. America is a country filled with a lot of broken, horribly educated, phone-addicted, sort of nutty people. And as long as we live in a representative democracy, we are always electing our reflection in the mirror.
1: Oh, God, Bill Maher. Holy hell, dude. I mean,
19: you blockhead!
1: We're not electing our reflection in the mirror because our reflection doesn't have a Nazi tattoo. Our reflection is not of us in a towel, in a profile picture on a child predator sex act. Graham Plattner's is. But do you understand the contortions they're going through? Bernie Sanders, a Jewish senator, is the biggest supporter of Graham Plattner, the guy with the Nazi tattoo. The Third Reich had to work third shift because the oligarchs took the money and it was unfair to the working class. Graham Plattner will stand up for the Third Reich so they will no longer work the third shift because of the millionaires and the billionaires and the trillionaires, although I am one of the millionaires. Okay, and it's because they want power. There's no principle. Okay, there's no value system. Do you know how many like actual radical Islamists are getting nominated in congressional race around the country right now? I said that with the Mandani thing. I'm like, Kanye West is banned from performing in concert in a lot of countries around the globe, but there are people getting elected that say far worse things than he ever did. You know, he popped a bunch of pills and went on Twitter at 2 in the morning, which I got to be on.
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1: 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Okay, but Kanye West is a rapper. How is it that he's held to a higher standard than the people we're going to elect in office?
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0: 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Senior White House correspondents Jackie Heinrich and Peter Ducey anchor from Washington, D.C.
1: President Trump will not be signing a new law if it ever reaches his desk.
0: Tackling all facets of the White House beat, including the President of the United States' national and international moves.
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13: The year, 1776. Nathan Hale, a 21-year-old American patriot, is captured while gathering intelligence behind enemy lines. The British find the young man disguised as a schoolmaster, carrying handwritten notes detailing the Crown's troop movements. On the spot, he's charged as a spy and sentenced to death. But before his hanging in New York, those legendary final words. I only regret that I have but one life to lose for my country. Nathan Hale's defiance would help inspire the revolution and generations of Americans to come. Today, his sacrifice serves to remind us all, liberty often comes at a tremendous cost, but courage lasts forever.
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14: I'm Ashley Dvorkin with a Fox Celebrity Profile with Patrick Dempsey and Michael Imperioli, who know they've created quite a talker with their Fox thriller, Memory of a Killer.
15: I'm really excited that people have really tuned in and watched it. 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
14: They enjoy hearing feedback from fans and friends.
16: I had my buddy who owns Danico restaurant on Mulberry Street in Little Italy, and he saw the first episode and he said, "This is a good show." So I'm like, Dutch is a restaurant owner. My friend Nicky, he's a restaurant owner. So like, I got the seal of approval. Like, there's an authenticity to what we're doing and something exciting.
14: The stars will return soon for season two.
15: Well, certainly more of the suspense of like what's going on, the thriller aspect of it, sprinkled in with a little action sequence and a fight sequence that here and there. We're going to have a love interest, which will come in. And I'm excited about the direction we're heading for season two.
14: Ashley Dvorkin, Fox News.

0: Oh, hot damn. We are feverishly at work on taking the Fox Across America team back to Burlington, Vermont to do a live stand-up comedy event with our buddies on WVMT. I can't release any information yet. We're still in the process of releasing the points on the Iranian deal. Dennis, who's up in Burlington, knows as much about Iran as anybody listening. Dennis!
1: Jimmy, it's been a long time.
0: Yeah, I'm going to try not to get emotional.
1: I'm unsure that the two are related, but it seems like my calls got through a lot more often when eggs were $8 a dozen down there.
0: You know what's going on down here? No, we need eggs. We need school buses because they lit them on fire. that's the way to our hearts. But continuing, go ahead.
1: But on the Iran peace deal, I allay my skepticism about the plan by speculating that the whole conversation is a sophisticated CIA and Mossad psyop to get the top mullahs and IRGC generals in a snake pit, looking around at the pit and saying, "Well, now which snakes are negotiating with the great Satan?"
0: There's something going on. This Friday signing, I don't know who the heck's going to be there, but it basically sounds like if the Iranians play ball, they're going to have a rich country. That's what they're going for. Like, hey, you guys could actually be really rich instead of just, you know, farming out terrorism and getting yourself killed. So I don't know. I want to believe they got through, but the only way we're going to find out is, I guess, time. Because nobody analyzing it, you know, on a competing network is analyzing it in good faith. And the people I have heard analyze it here don't like it. So we could all be wrong. You know, we'll find out, I guess, right?
1: Right. But if the bombing starts again, I wonder if Trump would be able to pull it off by saying the Iranians won't accept the provision banning the stoning of Iranian LGBTQs.
0: Oh, oddly enough, it's such a weird one because when he went after the Ayatollah originally, they had the whole Queers for Palestine crew show up in Times Square, which is, it's just the dumbest thing, man. I can't really wrap my face around that one. But Dennis, it's just still nice to have some time with you. I don't have the answers on Iran right now. I just wanted to hear a friendly voice.
1: Well, if my calls improve your show any at all, then you've got a lot of work to do.
0: I agree with that. Yeah, this came up they're never good. Nah, you're the best, buddy. Have a great day. The great Dennis, who says his shows should not be improving the quality of our broadcast. I don't know that anything could improve the quality of our broadcast. It's in a state of disrepair today. Jim Jordan's coming in to try a fool's errand if there ever was one. We have turned the program into a full HGTV fixer-upper. He'll get on his tool belt when we come back.
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3: Fox News, I'm John Saucier. The U.S. and Iran have agreed to extend a ceasefire for 60 days as negotiators discuss other issues, including Iran's nuclear program. At the G7 summit in France, President Trump threatening to resume strikes if these talks don't go well.
4: It's a memorandum of understanding. If it doesn't get done in 60 days, that's all right. We go back to bombing. You know, I don't want to do that because it's so good. But we might have to.
3: This deal said to be signed Friday. Iran is demanding any peace deal also apply to Hezbollah in Lebanon, although Israel is defending its right to act against Iran and Hezbollah. The Vice President J.D. Vance speaking in Bethpage, New York about the Trump administration's efforts to crack down on fraud.
5: When you pay your taxes, it ought to go to the services and the national security needs that it's meant to go towards. It shouldn't go to fraudsters. It shouldn't go to fraudsters who take advantage of your tax dollars.
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10: I'm Ashley DeBorkin with a Fox Celebrity Profile with Bear Grylls. The host is currently bringing his celebrity friends out for adventures on Fox's Bear Grylls is Running Wild.
11: Well, I think on this season, we really push the boundaries. It's great to bring it to Fox and have such diversity from jungle, from, you know, the forest to the high mountains to the deserts. But we always try and kind of seek out different types of terrain. There are a zillion things, so that bucket list is long.
10: As for whether it's all adventure all the time for Bear, he admits sometimes he takes a break.
11: It's been a big part of my life, the adventure, and from a kid growing up through to my time with the military, through to Man vs. Wild for many, many years, and then Running Wild for the last decade plus. But at home, we're pretty mellow. Having said that, we do live off-grid. We do live on a little

0: it is, Fox Across America with Jimmy Failla doing the damn thing in New York City. My Yankees are going to have two World Championship Knicks throwing out the first pitch tonight. Josh Hart, Jalen Brunson are going to be there. Joining us now on the line, though, is a guy who's hitting about 62 on the radar gun. He is a superstar congressman in the great state of Ohio. Jim Jordan back on the show. Hey, man.
1: Hey, Jimmy, how are you doing?
0: 62. I don't know if the scouts are going to be lining up at your next start.
1: Maybe we talked about this before, but a long time ago. This is Kurt back in college. I'm doing some summer work, mowing some yards, and we stopped the hitting cage, my buddy and I, the batting cage. And you crank that thing up to 80, and I think they're coming like 60, 65, and you're like crashing, you're smacking it. But you crank it up to 80, it is hard to hit. And these guys who are, in the major leagues, hitting that 100 mile an hour fast. I don't know how you can do it. I know what it's like to get your bat on an 80 mile an hour fast. Whoa!
0: Yeah, I don't know how you see it, let alone hit it. Right?
1: Yeah. What that guy threw the other night? He had 15 strikeouts, uh-huh, and he threw the ball 104.5 miles per hour. I think is what I read somewhere. I can't remember the pitcher's name, but like, holy! And they just the clip was just each of the final pitch on each strikeout, the 15, and that ball was moving, man. It was like, holy cow!
0: Yeah, Mizorowski. You think about him as a pitcher throwing 104, but imagine him as a dodgeball player in middle school. I mean, just murdering people.
1: Do they still let kids play? Like, it was every Friday we played dodgeball in junior high. We had a great PE teacher. Mm-hmm. Just throw the balls out there and like try to kill each other. I wonder if they even let them do that today,
0: Yeah, I wonder. It's funny because Lincoln was telling me the other day in gym they were playing kickball. I'm like, you're 17. I'm like, you guys drink beer. I don't think you should be playing kickball at this stage of your development, but I don't know. They're having fun. They like Jim. We're talking to Jim Jordan. So give me this really quick. We saw, just watching on my TV a second ago with all this Southern Poverty Law Center stuff. So they were not only funding the hate, but they were basically funding in one instances some of their what seemed to be romantic interests.
1: Yeah. Well, what was so funny is Brandon Gill in the hearing, he was the last one to question for us. He did a great job. And he's questioning, and he gets the guy from Southern, Mr. Fair, the head of Southern Poverty Law Center. He gets him to admit about Plattner that he wouldn't vote for a guy who's got a Nazi tattoo. Mm-hmm. And I was thinking afterwards, I said, okay, so you won't vote for a Nazi, but you'll date him and you'll pay him, which is exactly what they did. Now, I mean, you would laugh that it wasn't so serious because here's the serious part. They became the standard.
0: Yep.
1: They became the Biden administration, the Garland Justice Department, met with them every 3 months. They had them come in and train their prosecutors. They became the standard and to rate whether you're a hate group or not. And that's the scary part when they have that much clout and that much influence and you find out they're actually paying and fomenting the hate that they're telling people they're fighting.
0: Yeah, that is crazy. We're talking to Jim Jordan from the great state of Ohio. It is very much a Scooby-Doo episode where you find it at the end. You're like, hey, wait a minute. What's even happening over here? Yeah, it's the dumbest thing. But what drives me crazy is beyond what appears to be some form of criminality the effect this has had on society is there's a lot of people that think we're living in a world that we're not living in, meaning America has made obviously so much progress on race and tolerance and inclusion and coexistence, and we don't get credit for it. And it's almost like the Democrats are slighting like the heroes because there were heroes that got us here, and we kind of negate what they did.
1: Yeah, the thing, you're right, and it's like they're fomenting this stuff while they're telling their donors they're actually trying to fight it. But this idea that they became the standard and they worked so closely and then they formed this little alliance, and you saw it with the memo in Richmond field office of the FBI where they say, oh, if you're the government puts out, oh, if you're a pro-life Catholic, you're an extremist. Of course, who do they cite in that memorandum? They cite the Southern Poverty Law Center. Same thing exists when the school boards association works with the Garland Justice Department, the Biden White House, to come up with a memo that says, "Oh, parents showing up at school boards, they could be terrorists. We might need to use the

0: Patriot Act against them. It's these left-wing groups working with the left-wing government who go after their political opposition, and it's all BS. And you see that pattern, that template that the left uses.
1: Yep, it's so spot on. And once you see it as an actual play that they run, like they run this play no different than when you draw up a hook and ladder in a game of two-hand touch. You know, you're going to go here. This guy's going to be racist. That guy's going to get a check. These people are going to cover it in the media. And hopefully somebody's going to vote for us when this is all over.
0: Tell a lie. The template. Tell the left tells the lie. Oh, parents at school board meetings are terrorists. The left tells a lie. Big media reports it. Big tech will then amplify it. And, of course, when you tell the truth, they call you names. They call you racist. They call you all kinds of things. That's the cycle that the left always goes through.
1: Yeah, I want to believe that we're outgrowing it as a society. Yep. And I truly do think we are. And situations like this help shine a light on how ridiculous it is. But, you know, the truth is, like, especially with, like, America 250 coming up, if you see the polls, there are a lot of liberals, because they have absorbed all this, you know, Southern poverty nonsense and everything else, who don't like the country. I mean, when you look at the Are You Proud to Be American, like America 250 is not even about like who's in power now. It's about the, you know, all of it, you know, 250 years. And in that regard, it's almost I almost feel bad for people, because I don't think the average person on the left knows how good we have it in this country comparative to the rest of the world.
0: Well, how about these guys going around, these foreigners going around
1: the World Cup?
0: Yeah, this is awesome. And they're seeing like middle America, regular America, and like, this is amazing. I was at a Buc-ee's. I was doing this. I got a waffle at the IHOP, and even though the seats were sticky, the food was fine. It was, you know, I love that. You know, I was telling somebody the other day, you think about this country, my wife and Polly and I, we went to 1776, the stage production, like 4 or 5 weeks ago in D.C. They're at the Ford Theater. Uh-huh. And they, you know, of course, that's when they signed the declaration, put the declaration together, and they're signing it, declaring to the world why it's appropriate to do what they're doing. And, you know, when it all started, and they ended it, it was again, you think about the sacrifice these guys made. They ended it a little different in the stage production from the movie. When they're all signing it, they had on the high-tech screen behind the set, you saw their signatures. Uh-huh. So, you know, John Hancock in the big script, and then it's Adams and Jefferson and Rutledge and all the other people who signed it. But it's like, it just gave it added weight. And you thought, like, what these guys did, what they put online, most of them lost everything, what they did for us. Mm-hmm. And now we have this amazing place where these foreigners come here and they're seeing, wow, America is a special place, because it is. It's the best thing going. And the left just doesn't get it.
1: Yeah, there's nothing. We're talking to Jim Jordan. That's the thing. It's like when you were growing up, you might have known a rich friend, like a kid whose house was just so much nicer than everybody else's. And you'd show up and you'd be like, wow, like, look at the fridge. Look at what's going on here. And it was just so glaringly obvious that there was a different standard of living. I mean, that is the truth between us and the rest of the world. And a lot of people on the left are like the rich kids complaining about their magical house, you know? Give me this. We got, you know, there's going to be a big fair going on, you know, in D.C. You're a fair veteran, you know, the 4th Congressional District of Ohio. I know they've got their sausage barns and everything else. Is Ohio representing? I know the states are going. Is Ohio sending a delegation? I hope so.
0: I think so. I haven't looked that close at, but I think, in fact, we were driving by it a couple of days ago. By the way, I was at the fight on Sunday night.
1: Oh, I was going to ask you that.
0: The main event, the Gaethje against the Spanish guy.
1: Uh-huh.
0: One of the greatest fights I've ever seen. I mean, I go, you know, I'm old, so I can remember Duran and Sugar Ray. I remember Ollie Frazier when I was a kid. You watch those things, but and I've seen some great wrestling matches. But this thing was all of that combined. That fight, 20 minutes, two of the toughest guys just toe to toe going at it, and some wrestling in there because Gaethje is a wrestling guy. But it was a special thing. So if any of this other stuff gets close to that, it'll be great for the country as well.
1: Yeah, I think so too. I mean, and I wasn't at the fights. The only difference, you know, I can see fights like that on the subway every day as a new, you know, I'm not jackassing all the way down to D.C. for $2.75. I can swipe a Metro card and see karate, jujitsu. Doesn't matter, man. All right, give me a parenting question. Lincoln wants to come in tomorrow and go to the Knicks ticker tape parade. I'm of the mind that, you know, there's 10,000 cops on duty. people traditionally are more sober at 10 in the morning on a Thursday than they are at midnight when the Knicks won the title last Saturday.
0: Right.
1: Because last Saturday it got pretty rowdy, but I'd like to think 10 a.m. on a Thursday we should be able to get through that parade in one piece.
0: Yeah, and there's going to be speeches and all. I think that'll be fine. Yeah, right, well, that should be fine.
1: That's good. Yeah, it's 10 a.m. on a Thursday. I'll tell you from my cab driving days, though, you see crazier stuff during the day because anybody can get into your cab drunk at 2 in the morning, but it takes a real winner to do it at 8 a.m. You know what I'm saying?
0: A special kind of guy at 8 a.m.
1: Some folks just want it more. Oh, Jim Jordan, man. You still got the old fastball. We'll talk soon, okay?
0: All right. Take care, man.
1: Take care, brother. Thanks, buddy. The great Jim Jordan. So he was at the UFC fights, too. It's amazing. But what I come back to, even though I'm a guy who grew up with a gambling problem and only knows how to communicate with other men through sports metaphors, is what he was saying about the Southern Poverty Law Center and that stupid playbook that they run, and they've run it so effectively. You tell a lie, the media echoes it, the big tech people amplify it, and then folks go to the polls and vote based on a lie. Remember this. I've played this for you 1,000 times. Joe Biden's whole 2020 campaign was based on the lie that this was a battle for the soul of our nation, because Donald Trump never condemned the neo-Nazis and the white nationalists in Charlottesville.
2: And you had people, and I'm not talking about the neo-Nazis and the white nationalists, because they should be condemned totally.
1: But Joe Biden ran on the fine people hoax.
3: He said there were, quote, some very fine people on both sides.
4: What did he say when asked? He said there were good people, some good people on both sides.
3: They asked what he thought. He said, I thought there were very fine people on both sides.
5: He said he thought there were some fine people on both sides.
1: Imagine that. And they staked an entire presidential campaign around the fact that this was a battle for the soul of our nation. That was a thing. And people showed up to vote based on that because the George Floyd riots were going on. And they were like, America is systemically racist. We cannot have this guy who's been a part of this systemically racist government for the past 4 years in power. He's been a part of it for 4 freaking years, which is why we need to replace him with a guy who's been a part of it for 50 years. And you're like, wait, what? How is that a thing? But that was the sell. We were systemically racist, and the only way to cure it was to get rid of Trump and throw in that Joe Biden guy who fought against integrated school busing back in the 1970s.
6: If you have a problem figuring out whether you're for me or Trump, and you ain't black.
1: And they got away with that by calling everybody else racist. That was the point. And now you find out that they were funding a lot of the racial stuff, creating a divide, which again, people act on that. You know, the White House Correspondents' Dinner, that shooter, the black dude who thought he was showing up to avenge all this racism that was coming out of the right wing. And it was funded by activist groups who shook down corporations with all their made-up data. And like, that's the sort of human thing we're all supposed to focus on. You're not supposed to disregard that because you're a Democrat and you think it's a win for the Republicans. You know, it's a win for everybody if the dirtbags and the race pimps go to hell and we don't have them injecting this bile into the narrative. You know, but there's so many people who profit off of it. Here's Pete Buttigieg. I played this clip earlier in the week. Here's Pete Buttigieg saying Republicans are eliminating black representation. Clip 29.
7: Tennessee is one of the most egregious cases of this, right? They say, oh, no, we're not manipulating the map to disempower black people. We're manipulating the map to disempower Democrats who happen to be black people. This is literally the argument they have made in court. Right? Because under the Supreme Court, that's fine. And meanwhile, they're wiping out black political representation. So the time has come to make it impossible to manipulate the map for any reason and just have fair maps.
1: So that's Pete Buttigieg. But do you understand the map that he's talking about? The representative is Steve Cohen. He is a white man. He is the Democrat, the white man. Pete Buttigieg says that the Republicans are erasing black representation. The Republicans have nominated a black woman. The Democrats have nominated a white man. But their skin color shouldn't even be the consideration here. It should just be their ideas and their ability to deliver for the community. But the Democrats keep trying to reduce everything to skin color in some pretend racism narrative. Because if you run on pretend things, you don't have to accomplish anything when you get in office. Okay, think about that. Joe Biden said it was a battle for the soul of our nation. And I used to say this all the time. What happens if you win a battle for the soul of your nation? Do you get like cheaper bills, safer streets, better schools? In all three instances under Biden, the answer was no. That's the point, okay? Focus on results, not pretend things.
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1: 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Senior White House correspondents Jackie Heinrich and Peter Ducey anchor from Washington, D.C.
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5: It's 1964 in Vietnam. As the enemy lurks in the jungle, Americans back home protest an unpopular war. But Captain Roger Donlin knows he fights something bigger than himself. When the Viet Cong launch a surprise attack on his camp, he's ready to face the moment. Captain Donlin shouts orders while racing around the camp, throwing grenades and dodging mortars. He gives first aid, carries the wounded to safety, and inspires his men to superhuman effort. And despite being wounded four times, he fights on for 5 hours until the enemy retreats. Back home, President Lyndon Johnson awards him the Medal of Honor, the first ever given to a Vietnam War veteran. Today, the protests have faded, replaced now by a deeper gratitude for the courage and sacrifice of those men who served in Vietnam.
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8: 1977. Criminal Gary Gilmore.
9: 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I've accepted sentences all my life.
10: By an affirmative vote of a majority of the members of the Board of Pardons of the state of Utah, the death sentence imposed on Gary Gilmore will not be commuted or lessened.
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16: I'm Ashley Dvorkin with a Fox Celebrity Profile with Patrick Dempsey and Michael Imperioli, who know they've created quite a talker with their Fox thriller, Memory of a Killer.
17: I'm really excited that people have really tuned in and watched it. Our numbers have been very strong, and hopefully we can continue with that.
16: They enjoy hearing feedback from fans and friends.
18: I had my buddy who owns Danico Restaurant on Mulberry Street in Little Italy, and he saw the first episode and he said, "This is a good show." So I'm like, Dutch is a restaurant owner. My friend Nicky, he's a restaurant owner. So, like, I got this seal of approval. Like, there's an authenticity to what we're doing and something exciting.
16: The stars will return soon for season two.
17: Well, certainly more of the suspense of, like, what's going on, the thriller aspect of it, sprinkled in with a little action sequence and a fight sequence that here and there. We're going to have a love interest, which will come in. And I'm excited about the direction we're heading for season two.
16: Ashley Dvorkin, Fox News.

0: Bottom of the ninth on Fox Across America, we have to give the game ball to a comedic icon by the name of Tom Dreesen, who left this world today. Tom Dreesen, maybe the classiest guy to ever work in showbiz. He opened for Frank Sinatra for a long time. But he burst onto the national comedy scene in a biracial stand-up routine. He had a guy, Tim Reed, that he started out with, and they were doing clubs as a black guy, white guy duet for about 4 or 5 years early on. They were getting like violently attacked. It became very controversial, but they were both great and profoundly talented in their own right. But Tom Dreesen is phenomenal. And I'll tell you, one of the coolest things that ever happened to me in showbiz is this past year on my birthday, I got a happy birthday message from him on Facebook. I'd never met him. I just knew who he was. I saw him at all big openings and Hollywood events on TV, and I knew he opened for Sinatra a long time. He sent me a happy birthday message and said he watches me on TV and thought I was funny. And I wrote back like my life story, because he messaged me. I had the night before was literally watching a Johnny Carson Tonight Show rerun, and Tom Dreesen was the comic that night. He had great bits. He was talking about Gaddafi because he debuted on Carson in like 82. He goes, yeah, this Gaddafi guy, people are freaking out, but he's not that bright. He goes, think about it. This is a guy who owns an entire country, and he only made himself a colonel. He goes, here in America, we have guys who kill chickens for a living. We make them colonels. Like, I thought it was pretty funny. So, he goes, think about politics is they always get on TV and tell you they're not going to sling any mud. He goes, ladies and gentlemen, my campaign will not be slinging any mud. Unlike my gay opponent. But the late, great Tom Dreesen has left us today. He goes up to comedy heaven. First ballot Hall of Famer. Seriously, one of the classiest guys who ever lived. I sent him a phenomenal message because he sent me a happy birthday message. I sent him my number, my email. We got to connect. This guy's amazing. Didn't quite work out. I mean, he probably checks his Facebook messages as much as I do. I'm sure he gets a million of them. I'm 3,300 messages behind right now on Facebook. And there are people whose messages I'm trying to find that I love, that I correspond with quite frequently, that I'm trying to track down and bring to justice. But the point is, one of those messages I just checked is not from Tom Dreesen. He has gone off to the afterlife. But you can honor Tom Dreesen by being classy and funny in your own right, and enjoying your unique American privilege until we do this again tomorrow. This show is over. Pay up and get out.
1: Thank you, everybody.
2: Thank you. Thank you.
1: Thank you, everybody.
2: Thank you, guys. Thanks, guys. Let's go. Start moving.
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5: The State Department is so concerned about threats posed by rapidly accelerating technologies, AI in particular. Secretary Rubio is making a major

0: major change, creating a new State Department bureau to protect Americans from emerging threats.
1: The most important job any president has is to keep the American people safe.
0: Iran used AI-generated satellite imagery to falsely claim damage to the U.S. Navy's Fifth Fleet headquarters in Bahrain. Experts rang alarm bells that Iran may have used advanced electronic warfare to down a $220 million U.S. Navy drone over the Strait of Hormuz. The State Department spokesman says this is exactly why this new bureau is crucial.
2: Every day we see new uses of AI in a whole variety of ways.
0: The top White House cyber official says the government has avoided taking responsibility for far too long, and it is time to step up. With Fox on Tech, Jillian Turner, Fox News.
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4: A signing may happen Friday. I'm Carmen Roberts, Fox News. The agreement between the U.S. and Iran is likely to be signed on Friday in Switzerland. And President Trump, who attended the G7 meeting in France, says he may stay for the signing. Fox's Jared Halpern has more on the deal.
5: A 60-day memorandum of understanding is intended to set the table for final talks over Iran's nuclear program, while giving Iran immediate waivers to sell oil and create a framework for $300 billion in reconstruction and economic aid. President Trump says the U.S. will not be putting up that money.
6: There'll be 15 to 20 years to rebuild what they have right now. So they have to behave themselves. If they're not behaving, they get hit again.
5: The agreement also requires Iran to allow toll-free passage through the Strait of Hormuz. In Washington, Jared Halpern, Fox News.
4: The Federal Reserve left interest rates unchanged today, but the new chairman, Kevin Warsh, did not offer any projections for future rate decisions. Instead, he announced that he is appointing task forces to help the Fed.
7: Each task force will serve an objective shared by everyone in the system, shared by everyone around that table that I sat with over the last couple of days. A Federal Reserve that is clear-eyed about its mission, fit for purpose, and focused on the future.
4: Meantime, other Fed officials signaled a rate hike is now more likely this year than a rate cut. And the Senate today postponed a hearing to confirm Jay Clayton as director of the National Intelligence. And that was postponed after President Trump ordered him not to appear.
8: Every action he takes undercuts our safety for his own ridiculous, sometimes even indiscernible political motivation.
4: Senate Minority Leader Chuck Schumer criticizing President Trump's move. 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
4: Demonstrators at the Georgia State House are upset. Lawmakers plan to redraw congressional district maps, but it won't take place today. State lawmakers refused to take up the planned vote during a special session, with House Speaker Republican John Burns explaining.
10: Because any changes to our current congressional or legislative districts would not go into effect until 2028, we believe it is prudent to take the appropriate and necessary time to do this important duty the right way, and not to rush through it.
4: Democratic lawmakers and civil rights advocates opposed gerrymandering, and they argued that changes would weaken minority representation and disproportionately affect black voters. Republicans argue the maps must be revised to comply with the Supreme Court ruling. The Trump administration's buying back another energy company's offshore leases. It is paying $765 million to Invenergy, and that is to cancel four leases. And that is equal to what the company originally paid for the government for those leases. And by buying them back, the administration's halting offshore wind projects that President Trump opposes and shifting funds towards fossil fuel development. Massachusetts expands a program to prevent wrong-way crashes.
11: With a program going into effect at more than 400 locations across the state, the $50 to $75 million program includes what Governor Maura Healey calls cutting-edge technology, such as sensors, which activate audible warnings and alert law enforcement when a wrong-way driver is traveling down the road. There are also new signs lit up with flashing LEDs and pavement markings. Lillian Wu, Fox News.
4: And stocks turned lower after the Fed left interest rates unchanged and signaled a rate hike is more likely. The Dow down 113 points. I'm Carmen Roberts. This is Fox News.
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14: 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President Lyndon Johnson.
16: 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I have concluded that I should not permit the presidency to become involved in the partisan division that are developing in this political year. And I will not accept the nomination of my party for another term as your president.
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18: 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Dr. Martin Luther King Jr. is dead.
19: The doctor's now on the scene. 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

0: From the heart of our nation's capital, Washington, D.C., backed by the trusted voices of Team Fox. 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
1: It is Wednesday, June 17th, 2026. I'm Guy Benson. 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I'm a political analyst at Fox News, and I'll be on special report tonight on the panel, 6 p.m. hour, FNC. Looking forward to that. Hope you'll tune in or set your DVRs. Also, a senior columnist at the Washington Examiner, where you can read my work regularly, several times every week. Here on the show today, we will check in with Ben Domenech later on this hour. We will welcome back Representative Laurel Libby from Maine, one of the state legislators there. She's got a warning, not just for Mainers, but for the country. We'll talk to her about that. Nicole Parker, longtime FBI agent, now a Fox News contributor. She was there at the White House on Sunday for the UFC extravaganza, which we now know was in the crosshairs of terrorists in a thwarted plot. We will get her analysis on the law enforcement side of busting that plot wide open. And then U.S. Senator Rick Scott of Florida will be our guest in our final hour today. He is saying a few things that are openly skeptical of this Iran memo slash deal. I tend to agree with some of his concerns. I'll ask him about that, plus FISA, reconciliation, and whatever else we have time for on the legislative front. That will be, again, in our third hour today, Rick Scott of Florida. If you'd like to reach us at the show, gbs@fox.com is our email, at Guy Benson Show on social media. You can follow me as well, at Guy P. Benson. So there's a lot happening on this Iran front. There were more apparent leaks of this memorandum of understanding between the Trump administration and the Iranian regime. And some of those leaks have been denied by the Trump administration, saying, no, that's not real, that's not true. And I keep saying, and I will reiterate it again, if they don't like playing this game, and my understanding, by the way, is that now the actual memo is making its way around Capitol Hill, and the administration has not denied all of the leaks, right? So you're sort of piecing this together. But if you don't want to play this game of telephone, if you don't want to be saying, yes, confirmed there, no, that's not true, oh, the Iranians are exaggerating, I think the time to have released the actual document itself was days ago. I'm not going to keep beating the horse and flogging it because it looks like finally we're going to get it. But I think that has been a misstep in all of this. And there's been some chatter about moving up the Friday signing ceremony, like to earlier in the week, some talk about today or tomorrow. Unclear. There have been questions, including posed to Vice President Vance, why hasn't it been released sooner, at least the text? And he said, oh, well, there's some diplomatic sensitivities and protocols that I don't fully understand. I don't think that's a great answer from him, if I'm just being candid with you, which I try to be. If you're the front person, if you're the spokesperson all over television for the administration on this deal, and an obvious question is, why can't we see it? Why was it denied to the Israelis for a significant period of time? It seems like, why not be transparent if the Iranians have it and other Middle Eastern governments? And to say, oh, well, it's sort of this convoluted diplomatic situation that I don't really understand. I'm not sure that's the way you should be answering that question if you're Vance. And he said that a few different times. So with that being said, ultimately, the timetable of when the document is released is going to pale in comparison to what the final agreement is or is not. And I think that's also true vis-a-vis whatever this memo says. I have some troubled thoughts on what we are learning about the memo. And I've made those points and alluded to them and spelled some of them out more explicitly on the show yesterday. You can go back and listen to that program, listen to the monologue. I won't necessarily retread all of that ground. I also recognize that the memo right now is not anything final, and that President Trump and his administration have time to go through the next, let's say, 60 days, which is what we see is the time horizon here, and try to hash out some of the details, especially on the nukes and what that would look like. And if it is not completely satisfactory from an American perspective, there's an easy off-ramp. There's an easy out. And in fact, something that President Trump said, he's over in France for the G7, that I think is an optimistic development from my perspective. He made it clear, no, this is absolutely not final. And then he put a finer point on it in cut four. Listen here.
2: No, it's not final. It's a memorandum of understanding. And if I don't like it, we'll go back to shooting at them, dropping bombs on their head.
3: What do you expect the wording?
2: If I don't like it, if they don't behave, we'll go right back to dropping bombs right smack in the middle of their head.
1: Okay. I think there has to be, if Iran, if this document, whatever's going to come out of this, if it's going to be worth anything, worth the paper it's written on, worth all the trouble, that threat that President Trump just issued needs to be felt viscerally and credibly by the regime. I'm glad he said it. If he doesn't like where we end up at the end of the process, we'll go back to dropping bombs on their head. So I am hopeful that Iran takes that seriously and that they are given reason to take it seriously, because I think we effectively won the war between Midnight Hammer and Epic Fury, huge, momentous successes militarily, and then a decision was made to take the foot off the gas and shift to diplomacy. And if we then lose the negotiation, it doesn't undo what we won militarily, especially when it comes to obliterating large elements of their nuclear program, their missile stockpile, and their defense base to rebuild and produce more missiles and that sort of thing. They're not going to reconstitute a navy anytime soon. All of that, those achievements have been won, right? Medium to long term. But there is a way for us to lose the peace and to let this regime wriggle off the hook, survive, and start doing what they do, which is lie, cheat, steal, and plot ways to get back to their nuclear ambitions, to wreak havoc in the region, and to kill Americans. They don't chant death to America by accident. And so I think for Trump to say what he just said in that clip that you just heard, if I don't like it, we're going to go back to bombing them, they need to believe that. And I think it needs to be made very clear, not just with words, but beyond, that actually they might think they've regained the upper hand on leverage, at least, because they're very good at talking. This is what they do. It is their manipulation. It's how they operate. It's how they bamboozled the Obama people, and to a large extent, the Biden people as well. And that is a trap that the Trump administration must resist. And that was one of the more hopeful things that we heard about when it comes to this issue from the president. But he's saying a few other things that are more, I would say, red flags to me. For example, there was a reporter asking about the enriched uranium, the dust, as President Trump calls it. As I keep saying, if the only thing that comes out of this, from an American perspective, that Iran actually concedes on, if the only thing, ultimately, is we get all their enriched uranium and their entire program, nuclear program, is dismantled, that is a very significant net positive. So are they actually saying, yes, that is what's going to happen? Trump was asked that question while over in France. Listen to cut three.
3: can you talk a little bit more about the plan for the enriched uranium that is in the mountains?
2: Yeah, we do. We'll take
3: Iran,
2: it.
3: Has Iran said they would welcome the U.S. coming in?
2: Iran will be just fine. What's happening is that at an appropriate time, there's no rush at all. We have cameras from space on it. We know everybody that goes there, which is like nobody. The B-2 bombers hit it. The entire mountain collapsed inside it. It's a very tough excavation. Nobody else can do it but us and probably China. They have the equipment. We have the equipment. We're in no rush, but we get it. And when we get it, we'll destroy it.
3: Is that part of it?
2: We're not looking to take it. We're looking to destroy it. We have plenty of it.
1: All right. So he's, to me, saying there that, yes, we're going to take and destroy that nuclear material, but there's no rush because we can see it. We've got the satellites up there. Anyone comes close, we can destroy them. And that's all true, by the way, right? That is a positive thing in all of this. I'm not discounting that. And I think a lot of people might be losing sight of it. But in my mind, the urgency, I think there needs to be urgency in terms of pressing the advantage that we've earned militarily with Iran, with deliverables in the extremely near future, this being one of them, this being non-negotiable. We go in, we take the nuclear dust, we destroy it or get out with it, period. And I don't quite understand why he's saying there's no rush. I get technically why he's saying that, right? Like it is literally true what he said about all the surveillance, but why send the signal to Iran that we can just sort of take our time on some of the nuclear things when that, in my mind, is the number one priority here? Then what about other elements of the nuclear program? Trump was asked about that in Cut 42.
4: Iran's position has always been that their nuclear program was for civilian purposes. If they come back after the signing of this and say they want to continue to have a civilian nuclear program, yeah, is that acceptable to you?
2: Well, I've said to them always, I say, look, you have probably the third largest oil reserves in the world. What the hell do you need nuclear for? You need nuclear for some electricity? So I've always felt that way. So we've been pretty tough in that. You know, it is a little hard, though, when you say that somebody wants it. Other people have it. Other adjoining states have it. And you're not letting them have it for purposes of electricity and things like that. It's always a little tough. You have to use a little common sense, please.
1: Okay. So on one hand, the first part of the answer, totally true. They've got all this oil. They don't need nuclear energy. That's, I mean, what a joke. They obviously want nuclear weapons. He's calling that out, calling them on their BS.

0: But then he says, yeah, but it is a little tough when other states have it and they want it for electricity. Like, you got to use some common sense. I am a little worried that that is wiggle room on the nuclear program. And I don't know, again, I don't know why you would put that out there. Oh, there's no rush on the nuclear dust, the enriched uranium. And yeah, you got to be kind of reasonable on the civilian use enrichment and nuclear program. As far as I'm concerned, as someone who has been extremely supportive of Trump's policy vis-a-vis Iran over the course of two terms thus far, and he has earned a ton of credit without qualification on that whole score, on that front. Those two answers, I played you the one that I liked, which was the threat, if I don't get what I like, we're going back to bombing them. But then the follow-ups that I've played where he's like, well, there's no rush on the nuclear dust, and what I heard to be some wiggle room on the dismantlement of the rest of the nuclear program, even at a lower level, it's starting to give sort of waves here, flashbacks of Team Obama and the JCPOA. Yes, they didn't do all those things militarily. That's a huge difference, but we're talking about sanctions relief. We're playing rhetorical games and distinctions between American dollars versus, you know, other dollars that flow to the regime. Oh, maybe they can keep some of their civilian nuclear program around. Why? We had them completely cornered, and I think if Trump is going to go wobbly on the nuclear stuff, then we start crossing, if, that's a huge if, I'm not accusing him of that, I'm just giving you what I'm hearing and raising these concerns, if he goes wobbly on that reddest of red lines, then I think we cross the line into bad deal territory. He also is talking about how, yes, Iran will probably be able to keep some of their missiles and their missile program. A lot of people very unhappy about that. Secretary of State Marco Rubio standing right behind him in some of these clips. Stone-faced, does not seem pleased. Just body language, I don't want to read too much into that. But the reporting is he and others, CIA directors, Secretary of War, have been really warning about some of this. If the missiles are still on the table in play for Iran and off the table in negotiations, and the proxies, were left with really one chance to emerge with a clean diplomatic national security, global security win, and that's on the nukes. And just some of that movement there rhetorically from Trump has me worried, which is why I think the next 60 days are going to be really, really important in terms of what emerges from all of this. And when I sense those tingles and those red flags, I'm not going to just swallow them and just not talk about it because the stakes are too high. It's too important. And we've achieved too much with a huge credit, again, to President Trump. Don't squander it is my point. Much more to come on this and other subjects as we're just underway. It's the Wednesday edition of the Guy Benson Show. We'll be right back.
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17: 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The death of John Belushi.
18: 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After a short time, had to pronounce the victim dead.
19: I came because I believe that the nuclear arms race has got to end for the sake of the world.
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21: Count number one, not guilty by reason of insanity. A look of wonder came to the faces of John Hinckley's parents. That's the count charging him with attempting to kill the President of the United States.
22: At the conclusion of tonight's game between the Giants and the Packers, all NFL training facilities will be struck.
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24: 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It was not an accidental thing. It was not a product defect. It was willful and wanton. Deadly.
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26: D-Day, June 6th, 1944. As morning broke on the coast of France, hundreds of thousands of American and Allied troops prepared to storm the beaches. They splashed through rising tides, backs loaded with gear, facing a withering storm of bullets. 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Through tenacity and will, they pressed forward, inch by inch, crawling, fighting, refusing to fall back, until they had established a tiny foothold on the continent of Europe. That morning, General Eisenhower had told them, "The eyes of the world are upon you. We will accept nothing less than full victory." They delivered. It took courage, belief in the impossible, and the will to fight for something greater than themselves.
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27: I'm Ashley DeVorkin with a Fox Celebrity Profile with Patrick Dempsey and Michael Imperioli, who know they've created quite a talker with their Fox thriller, Memory of a Killer.
28: I'm really excited that people have really tuned in and watched it. Our numbers have been very strong, and hopefully we can continue with that.
27: They enjoy hearing feedback from fans and friends.
29: I had my buddy who owns Danico Restaurant on Mulberry Street in Little Italy, and he saw the first episode and he said, "This is a good show." So I'm like, Dutch is a restaurant owner. My friend Nicky, he's a restaurant owner. So, like, I got this seal of approval. Like, there's an authenticity to what we're doing and something exciting.
27: The stars will return soon for season two.
28: Well, certainly more of the suspense of, like, what's going on, the thriller aspect of it, sprinkled in with a little action sequence and a fight sequence that here and there. We're going to have a love interest, which will come in. And I'm excited about the direction we're heading for season two.
27: Ashley DeVorkin, Fox News.

0: I'm Guy Benson. We're back. At that same G7 press conference, our colleague Peter Doocy asked a question. The premise, I think, was actually, he was onto something, and kind of a lighthearted answer from Trump, but not a lighthearted, at least visible reaction from Secretary Rubio in all of this. Listen to Cut 41.
1: There's some element to this where you send the vice president. If it works out, great, you look like a genius for sending him. And if it doesn't work out, it's the vice president.
2: I like that idea, sure. Well, this way, if it works out, I'm going to take the credit. If it doesn't work out, I'm blaming J.D. You better be careful, J.D. He's going to turn his plane around and get the hell out of here. Yeah, I like that idea. I think it's a good idea.
0: All right, so Doocy set that up, but there's something he said for this, right? Trump has put Vance, or at least Vance has offered to be out there front and center as kind of the face of this, the front man of the administration on at least the memo stage of this deal. And you'll notice some other people who are very strong on these issues and very articulate are basically nowhere to be found on it, including the aforementioned Secretary of State, who was standing right behind Trump in that clip and often laughs uproariously at Trump's jokes, and Trump was being funny there. I think that was a funny line about potentially scapegoating Vance if it goes wrong. But I think there was maybe too much truth to that. And I think Rubio is quite alarmed by some of what he's seeing, at least at this stage. And my hope is that things get significantly better over the course of these 60 days, and that there are people in the president's ear pushing toward that. We'll get reaction from Ben Domenech up next.
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4: Fox News, I'm Tom Graham. The Federal Reserve announcing it will keep its key interest rates unchanged.
5: The committee decided to maintain the target range for the Fed funds rate at 3.5% to 3.75% in support of the Fed's dual mandate.
4: Kevin Warsh giving his first press conference on interest rates since becoming Fed chair. President Trump says Iran must adhere to the so-called Memorandum of Understanding.
2: They have to behave themselves. If they're not behaving, they get hit again. You know, they'll be hit again because we can do it very easily.
4: A signing ceremony expected Friday. The ceasefire deal would require Iran to allow toll-free passage of ships in the Strait of Hormuz. Speaking to reporters, U.S. officials read portions of the agreement and defended provisions that would allow Iranian crude oil exports to resume immediately. 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
8: 1 year ago, Cardinal Robert Prevost was elected Pope Leo XIV as the first American to ever become the Bishop of Rome. In the first official biography of the Pope, author Elise Allen says Leo has a special message to American Catholics.
9: Building friendship, building community, remembering that in spite of our differences, we can be friends and we can treat each other as human beings. You know, I think that's his big message.
8: And it's a message that has been tested and making headlines in the last few weeks as the Pope and President Trump sparred over disagreements about the war in Iran. Allen was the first journalist to have a lengthy interview with Pope Leo after his election, and she says Leo has a quiet strength that may surprise people, but one that can take on the world leaders. He was well prepared to stand his ground even against the President of the United States.
9: I think Leo, you know, was not entirely surprised by that, but he also said very clearly he is not trying to attack anybody with what he says. He's trying to preach the gospel, and I think he sincerely means that.
8: For Fox on Faith, Lauren Green, Fox News.
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3: 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Hank Aaron breaks Babe Ruth's record.
11: And delivering. Aaron hits it. And third spot. It's a home run. And the crowd is going wild.
12: There is a contradiction when the executive branch is both investigatory and the subject of investigation. It is these events that forced the House, by a vote of 410-4, to set in motion this impeachment inquiry.
13: Greatness comes not when things go always good for you, but the greatness comes, and you're really tested, when you take some knocks, some disappointments.
14: I, Gerald R. Ford, President of the United States, have granted, and by these presents do grant, a full, free, and absolute pardon unto Richard Nixon.
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16: This is House Call for Health. A daily cup of Joe can give you an energy boost, but it could also protect against aging and possibly help ward off chronic diseases. For decades, research has linked coffee consumption to longer life and lower risk

0: circulated has been at least handed off to reporters by administration officials. So it's out there, and it appears to largely comport with exactly what we have seen in recent hours and days. So where do we go from here on this front? Let's talk to Ben Domenech, Fox News contributor, host of the Big Ben Show podcast. Ben, great to have you back here.
1: Yeah, always great to talk to you, Guy, and this is an important day to talk.
0: Totally. And you were on Special Report. I'll be on tonight. You were on, I believe, Monday. And you said in an answer that was clipped and got some attention, you said, on one hand, President Trump has been, in your estimation, the best foreign policy president of your lifetime. But then you also said at some point, I'm quoting now, the Republican Party needs to decide which kind of foreign policy it's going to have. An America First policy, or are we going to backslide into being some kind of hillbilly Obama kind of GOP? That's not something that is acceptable to me, and it shouldn't be acceptable to Republicans or any conservative who is interested in the success of America. So the hillbilly Obama line, I think, raised some eyebrows. What did you mean by that? Talk about this choice you're sort of setting up here.
1: Well, look, the vice president was already asked about this by Megyn Kelly, and he said, you know, I wonder what that was referencing. I don't think there's any mystery. Look, the point is this: we can't have an Obama foreign policy that just has the virtue of different branding. That's what I'm talking about. That if we have this idea that if you slap a screaming eagle on a plan, it makes the plan better, that's just not true. And in this instance, I think, you know, quite honestly, the details that we have now, which were being somewhat denied and spun, you know, by certain folks in the administration as well, you know, you haven't read it yet. And it's like, well, then let us read it. Now that we've read it, now that we've had the chance to look at it, I think that it only raises more of the problems that were already evident, not just to me, but to emphatic supporters of the president on Capitol Hill. And I'm not talking about hawks like Lindsey Graham. You just accept that he's going to do, you know, whatever it takes from his perspective. But the people who really view themselves as America Firsters, who have run since the president got initially elected, you know, who view this foreign policy as fundamentally different, they are all scratching their heads today. And for right reason, because unfreezing this amount of these billions of dollars for the Ayatollah to use to great effect to rebuild the military that has been destroyed, to send to the kind of terrorist groups that they've sent to in the past, as they did after the Obama and Biden deal, and to engage in what looks like, after 60 days, a toll setting for the Strait of Hormuz, which didn't exist before, by the way. That was not something that they had control of before, but now they'll be able to charge those fees or whatever you want to call them, apparently, going forward.
0: Maybe. That's still unclear.
1: That's still unclear, but it's one of these things that I think you could very well argue that this is a worse situation than we were in before this conflict began, even with the factored in, you know, elements of the destruction of their ballistic missile program, the wiping out of so many of their leadership and military figures. You know, the IRGC has essentially escaped. You know, they have not had the kind of impact on the Iranian military that extends to the army or to anything along those lines. And they can talk about how much they've destroyed the Navy. We still don't actually know how effective that's been to a certain extent, because we know how many ships that they've destroyed. But there's really, I think, a reality here that the Iranians have been getting away with a lot of cheap, inexpensive craft and the use of mines
0: boats
1: that they've deployed, all these small boat, you know, approaches. And I think that that's something that really sets us in a bad way. And look, the vice president's out there. He's selling this as hard as he can. You know, he clearly believes in it. I just have real doubts, and I'm very skeptical about it resulting in anything positive when it comes to the region.
0: I share some of those concerns. I do think that even if we end up with an objectively bad deal, we would not be worse off than we were before Midnight Hammer and Epic Fury for a number of reasons. But I just don't understand why we would surrender the advantage that we've earned militarily. It's sort of baffling to me. You press the advantage, you push harder on their necks when they're down. And why we would take things off the table is, again, a mystery to me, especially if we're not going to ultimately, and this, I'm not saying this is the case, but I'm

0: I'm worried that Trump's giving them even more wiggle room, even on the nuclear piece of this. Now, what Vance is saying, and I don't want to turn this into a giant, you know, hate on J.D. Vance thing, and I think he did a great job on The View yesterday, and you and I can talk about that in a second, but he's out there marketing this deal the way that he has, and unfortunately, I just have to say it, it seems like there's a lot of straw man argumentation happening here. So he was on one podcast with Megyn Kelly, said this, cut eight.
1: And importantly, we have a constituency right now that is saying that we're going to send boots on the ground. They want Donald Trump to send hundreds of thousands of ground troops into Iran, but we need people to be pushing back from inside the tent.
0: And then he said this along similar lines, cut nine.
1: I think that fundamentally, if you look at what they're proposing an endless conflict. They want this to go on until every bomb has been dropped or until every Iranian is dead. That is not what the president of the United States wants.
0: See, Ben, speaking for myself, I have no interest in boots on the ground or some invasion, hundreds of thousands, Iraq redux, and many, many, many people who share my view of this conflict agree with me. Almost all of the big voices in this are not calling for ground troops. And this idea that it's like, oh, well, if you have problems with the deal or you're asking questions, then you just want endless war until every Iranian is dead. I just don't think that that is an accurate or honest way to have a discussion. And it reminds me, sadly, of the demagoguery that we heard from Team Obama on the JCPOA as they were caricaturing opponents. And I don't love to hear that. And I want to get your thoughts.
2: I could not agree more. The simple fact is that this is something that we've heard coming from administrations in the past, and those administrations were the Obama and Biden administrations of setting up this false scenario where, you know, if you have a problem with the deal that we're cutting, if you don't think it's good enough, or you think that we needed to press the advantage that was created by, you know, in this case, you know, our military, or in the past, you know, by sanctions and the like, then you're in favor of an endless war that results in the deaths of tens of, if not hundreds of thousands, not just of, you know, American soldiers, but of Iranians as well. That is ridiculous. That's not something that anybody that I know of in their right mind is advocating for. And I don't think that that's a fair representation of it at all, of us being critical, of those of us who have been critical of this deal, you know, and our perspective on this. I don't want more Iranians to die. I mean, the fact is that, you know, their military leadership and their psychotic religious leadership that has led to the deaths of Americans. Yes, I do want them to be taken out, and I'm glad that so many of them were, but not the Iranian people. I don't want them to suffer any more than they already do. And when it comes to the idea that you had to have boots on the ground in order to affect this type of situation, I just don't think that's true at all. I also think, you know, when you come to the kind of the weakness that the idea that we were going to give up the leverage of letting them roll out with oil, you know, on, you know, immediately, essentially, without living up to any of their obligations, regardless of whether you think that they will or not. If you have a much more optimistic assessment of what the Iranians are like in terms of their trustworthiness, they should at least have had to make some direction toward those obligations before they get to have that flow of money. And that's something that I think, you know, is just abandoning the type of leverage that this administration had wisely created in this scenario.
0: Last point on this, and it's an idea I've been sort of kicking around. If things go south, and if the Iranians do what they almost always do, and the pessimistic version of this plays out, why not simply, I mean, if you don't want to restart the war or restart the bombing, and I think I'd be okay with restarting some of the bombing, but if that's not what Trump wants, why not just say, you know what, we're done, we're out of here. So we've done all these things militarily. We've achieved all these things. We have satellites. The Israelis have massive intelligence penetration and a very eager desire to come and mow the grass and do what needs to be done if we see anything nefarious reconstituting. And we'll give them the green light to do it. But we've mostly done what we want to do. We're going to keep ships in the region to escort vessels through the Strait of Hormuz so Iran can't control that choke point, and we're going to have some international help doing that, but we're out of here. Like, wouldn't that, hypothetically at least, Ben, be preferable to showering them with a bunch of cash in exchange for virtually nothing?
2: Yes, it would be absolutely preferable compared to making it rain. I mean, like, this is not, you know, what are they going to use that money for? We know what they're going to use that money for. It's the same thing they like in the past. Yeah. You know, it's you know, it's line from the Joker. I like gasoline and dynamite. You know, and then, so the thing that I think is so critical to understand about this is, we do not want endless war. We, of course, we don't want endless war, but we also want to have a very clear-eyed view of the American interests in the region. And the idea that the Ayatollah is going to be able to charge people to go through the strait is just unacceptable. And that's something that I think, you know, it should be a real red line for a lot of people. And I think it's why he's getting pushed back from Capitol Hill. We'll see what happens. I hope, you know, the president, it's funny the differences between the attitudes, because J.D. Vance has been selling this to the nth degree. The president seems to be a little more flippant about it. He's basically like, if this works, great. And if it doesn't, we'll just start bombing them again. So, you know, it's two different attitudes, I guess.
0: Yep. And there are 60 days here to improve whatever this is. And if Iran refuses to do it, then I think the tough choices have to be made, but the idea that we're going to enrich them further and reward them for that, I hope that there's a lot of people impressing upon the president what a disaster that would be for the country and for him politically for all sorts of reasons. So, again, I'm not trying to get too negative or jump down anyone's throat and declare anything over and catastrophic, but, you know, I'm going to say what I actually think, especially since we're entering, apparently, this very important two-month period when it comes to what a final agreement could look like. Ben, shifting to The View. So part of this media tour that Vance is doing is, of course, to promote his new book. He's been all over Fox, and he's done a nice job on a number of shows. I thought he was really good on The View. And full disclosure, your wife, Meghan McCain, was a co-host of that show for quite a while. She was really good at it. I wish there was someone like her still on that show, frankly, but she was not treated well. She's a friend of mine, and I have no love lost for that program or the people who run it. You were critical, and she was also saying that the hosts were like reckless and unprepared for that interview, and I again tend to agree with that assessment. You were saying it was a bad move, a weak move for Vance to show up, and I'm just not sure I agree with that. Yes, it gives them relevance and eyeballs and all of that, but I think sometimes going into inhospitable media environments, talking to an audience of largely females around the country who are just force-fed nothing but negativity, and at least giving those people something to think about and to make counterpoints and to do it sort of in a cheerful and winsome way that he did for the most part, and at least maybe let people know there are counterpoints, and it's not just this one-sided negativity thing, the diet that they're given from that show every day. I think that there's something worthwhile in doing it, and I think he handled himself very well. Now that it's happened, is your assessment the same, or are you still saying he shouldn't have done it?
2: So here's the reason that I don't think you should do it, and it's because it's The View itself is, and this is you know, a critique that I've had, you know, for a while, is when you're making a decision whether to go on a program like that, you have to understand the context of the moment. ABC right now is fighting to keep the news designation that they have had, protecting The View from having to feature different voices, other Republicans, et cetera, that they have used for years now to get away with that. It's a rule, by the way, that I think is stupid in the first place, but the point is, it is a rule. And the fact that the vice president would go on there, I mean, pour one out for Brendan Carr, because he's definitely not going to win that argument now. And I realize that's something that, you know, that Ted Cruz has issues with, other people have issues with, you know, but I certainly think that The View should not have that kind of exemption that exists, and just given the nature of the program. And I think that that's something that really is undercut by the vice president going on. In terms of his performance, I thought he did great. I mean, yeah. I think you can't really do better than that. But I also think that
0: he kind of seemed to win them over a little bit. Apparently Joy Behar was like almost becoming a quasi-fan.
2: Can I tell you something? Joy was always very nice to me. I don't know. She likes conservative men sometimes. Yeah. But it's one of these things where the thing that I think is critical to understand about this is, I don't like giving the left And the view is the left, you know, the kind of time of day that they want in order to have more eyeballs tune in, to make money off of it, to sell ads against it, et cetera, and to lend them legitimacy as a place that people ought to go to.
0: I get it. I get it. I think sometimes you've got to sort of like a missionary show up and try, and you might not win over many people, but you could like ever so slightly start to tug people the other way and introduce people to arguments that, oh, wait, that demagoguery isn't quite so one-sided, actually.
2: Hey, I just gave an interview, a long one, this past week to the New York Times. So what am I talking about here?
0: You know? Exactly. How dare you? How dare you?
2: Yes.
0: All right. Ben Domenech, we'll have to have you back very soon, and we'll be watching very closely how all of this unfolds here with Iran. I think you and I are basically on the same page there. And with that, we'll step aside, take a break. Ben, thank you very much.
2: Great to be with you.
0: It's the Guy Benson Show.
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1: Neil McDonough portrays Jesus. 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
1: 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Senior White House correspondents Jackie Heinrich and Peter Ducey anchor from Washington, D.C.
2: President Trump will not be signing a new law if it ever reaches his desk.
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17: The year, 1992. Jeannie Flynn has just graduated from Air Force pilot training at the top of her class. In theory, the sky was the limit. In reality, it wasn't that simple. She had one goal, to fly the F-15, the finest jet in the American arsenal. But combat had never seen a woman in the cockpit, and tradition wasn't ready to make room. She faced questions about strength, about stamina, about whether a woman could take the shot when the mission called for it. She never flinched. She became the first American woman to complete fighter pilot training for the F-15, logging over 300 combat hours supporting ground troops in Iraq and Afghanistan. She didn't ask to make history. She didn't want to make headlines. She just wanted to serve at full throttle. Flynn didn't just reach the sky. She shattered the ceiling.
16: For more, go to foxnewspodcast.com.

0: back here on the Guy Benson Show. The Washington Free Beacon reporting that James Tallarico, the Democratic Senate nominee in Texas, based on his own disclosures and documents, has one bank account. And it is a checking account that doesn't have a ton of money in it, which is not the issue at all. The issue is he shares the account with his mom. James Tallarico is 37 years of age. I've got a few years on him, not much. We're kind of peers. I don't think I have shared a bank account with a parent since I started paying my own rent, which is when I was, 22? This guy's 37, and his one bank account is, like, tied in with with mommy? What? Did he file incorrectly, or is that his financial situation? I don't care that he doesn't have a ton of money in his bank account. He's been basically, a career politician. And I guess maybe he hasn't gotten super rich off of it yet. Fine. But having your one bank account shared with your mom is strange to me. Sort of like a potential failure to launch situation. Apparently she has donated to his campaign. I mean, fine, mother's prerogative, of course, but that's an odd setup. And it kind of reminds me a little bit of Graham Plattner in Maine. The oysterman, right? His oyster farm. The old big blue-collar oysterman. And it turns out his oyster farm has exactly one customer. And it is, drum roll please, his mom. Plattner's my age. Okay, just some strange dynamics, I would say, there, those two guys. Another hour of the Guy Benson Show on deck. Speaking of Maine, we'll go there next.
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2: I'm Ashley DeVorkin with a Fox Celebrity Profile with Patrick Dempsey and Michael Imperioli, who know they've created quite a talker with their Fox thriller, Memory of a Killer.
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4: I had my buddy who owns Danico Restaurant on Mulberry Street in Little Italy, and he saw the first episode and he said, "This is a good show." So I'm like, Dutch is a restaurant owner. My friend Nicky, he's a restaurant owner. So, I got this seal of approval. There's an authenticity to what we're doing and something exciting.
2: The stars will return soon for season two.
3: Well, certainly more of the suspense of, what's going on, the thriller aspect of it, sprinkled in with a little action sequence and a fight sequence here and there. We're going to have a love interest, which will come in. And I'm excited about the direction we're heading for season two.
2: Ashley DeVorkin, Fox News.
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6: The State Department is so concerned about threats posed by rapidly accelerating technologies, AI in particular. Secretary Rubio is making a major change, creating a new State Department bureau to protect Americans from emerging threats.
7: The most important job any president has is to keep the American people safe.
6: Iran used AI-generated satellite imagery to falsely claim damage to the U.S. Navy's Fifth Fleet headquarters in Bahrain. Experts rang alarm bells that Iran may have used advanced electronic warfare to down a $220 million U.S. Navy drone over the Strait of Hormuz. The State Department spokesman says this is exactly why this new bureau is crucial.
8: Every day we see new uses of AI in a whole variety of ways.
6: The top White House cyber official

0: As the government has avoided taking responsibility for far too long, and it is time to step up. With Fox on Tech, Jillian Turner, Fox News.
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2: Defending ending the war. I'm Carmen Roberts, Fox News. President Trump says he pushed for an agreement with Iran because he wanted to avoid an economic catastrophe that could have resulted if the conflict continued.
3: If we didn't do this deal, we could have dropped more bombs for another 3 weeks, 2 weeks, 4 weeks, 2 years.
2: And he also told reporters at the G7 in France today that if the deal set to be signed Friday in Switzerland fails to deliver what he wants, then...
3: It's a memorandum of understanding. If it doesn't get done in 60 days, that's all right. We go back to bombing.
4: According to a senior administration official, Iran has agreed they will destroy their enriched stockpile of nuclear material. But President Trump said tonight that Iran's ballistic missile program will likely not be up for discussion. One thing that will be up for discussion, reconstruction money. The U.S. will work with regional partners to develop a plan with at least $300 billion for reconstruction and economic development in Iran.
2: Fox's Max Gordon in Dubai. The Federal Reserve held interest rates steady today, with some officials signaling a more aggressive outlook as inflation remains stubbornly high. Fed Chairman Kevin Warsh is opposed to giving guidance, telling reporters,
5: "At this moment in time, it doesn't feel as though providing forward guidance is right." Others have, I'd say, different views and think as a general proposition, forward guidance isn't the business we should be in.
2: Well, nearly half the policymakers are now open to a rate hikes later this year, and that would be at odds with what President Trump wants, who told reporters in Paris.
3: It could happen. I mean, it's hard to believe. It just keeps a country down.
2: After indications of possibly higher rates this year, stocks instantly turned lower. The Dow now down 506 points. 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
2: Federal authorities arrest five men suspected of planning to attack people at the White House UFC event on Sunday.
8: One of the alleged motives was to target, quote, capitalist elites, billionaires, and politicians. Authorities also released photos of the weapons and the aerial maps the suspects plan to use. And as scary as all of this is, you got to give credit to President Trump. He did not appear fazed at all.
3: I haven't heard about it, no, but I watched the attack that I watched were the fighters.
8: So calm, cool, and collected. Also, the feds are looking at 23 people in online chats as part of their ongoing investigation.
2: Fox's Christina Coleman reporting. An encounter with a bear in Washington State leaves two teens injured.
9: The King County Sheriff's Office says a group of teens were hiking up a Mount Si trail when a black bear charged them. One teen was hurt after being swiped by the animal. Another twisted his ankle while he was trying to run away. Officials say both are expected to be okay and think the group may have come in between a mother bear and her cubs.
10: We had other witnesses said there was a mother bear and they spotted a number of cubs, which would explain why the bear was so aggressive. It's actually very uncommon having someone attacked by a bear out here. But typically when a bear knows you're here, they want to go the other way. The advice we tell hikers is be noticeable, be visible.
9: Deputy Peter Lind speaking with Seattle's Fox 13 News. Kristen Goodwin, Fox News.
2: A judge in New York sentences Rex Huerman to life in prison for New York's Gilgo Beach serial killings. The 62-year-old pleaded guilty in April to killing seven women and also admitted to killing an eighth. And military officials have identified all eight men killed in this week's fiery crash of the B-52 during a test flight at Edwards Air Force Base in Southern California. The victims include four active duty airmen, one reservist, and three civilians. I'm Carmen Roberts. This is Fox News.
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1: 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Senior White House correspondents Jackie Heinrich and Peter Ducey anchor from Washington, D.C.
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0: A new generation of conservative talk. 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
1: A new hour is here on The Guy Benson Show. 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Catch me on Special Report tonight on the panel, FNC, toward the latter part, the end of the 6 p.m. Eastern hour. Meanwhile, a Fox News alert here. With the Dow finally coming down a bit, it was hitting new highs. Now it's down 506 points today in the red. Some movement at the Fed fueling that. The Dow finishing the day at 51,493. 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Lots of cool stuff. And also find a chapter near you. With that, let's turn to Representative Laurel Libby, a member of the Maine State House of Representatives, and she got a lot of attention months back at this point as she was going toe-to-toe with the Democrats over her stance on protecting girls and women's sports, and they really took draconian steps to try to punish her, and then she did have all of her rights restored after winning that battle, at least to represent her constituents the way that she needs to. I think that was bad overreach by the Democrats in Maine. But of course, now she's also keeping an eye on the U.S. Senate race in her own backyard. And it's great to have you back on the show. Thanks for joining us.
2: Thanks so much for having me.
1: So you're making a point out there that I think is an important one that shouldn't be lost, and I'm somewhat guilty of this myself, as we're thinking about the Senate race in Maine. Susan Collins, the incumbent, and then this Graham Plattner challenger, hardcore left-winger. We've talked a lot about his personal baggage and some of the horrible things that he has done and said and been accused of, from the Nazi tattoo and lying about that to treatment of women. There was a story that we covered this week about him on Reddit in a post mocking a teenage girl attempting suicide. I mean, he's an awful person, it seems, in terms of his character. But you're saying, yeah, that's all true, but don't lose sight of the fact that he's also a radical extremist on policy that would really damage Maine's economy and the U.S. economy on any number of fronts should he gain power and get his way. Talk about the policies this man espouses, because I think that has to be sort of the other barrel of this line of criticism against him, not just the personal stuff.
2: Absolutely. Well, it doesn't matter whether you look at energy or taxation or any other issue that plays into affordability for Mainers, and not just Mainers in this context, but Americans. This is what he wants to bring to D.C. Look, he's following the template that we've seen here in Maine. Maine Democrats have increased taxes and fees 32 times in just the last 8 years. And if you are a Mainer who makes $100,000 or less, you have the highest income tax in all of New England. We pay an extraordinarily high electricity bill here in Maine.
1: Wait, worse than Vermont and Mass?
2: Yeah, absolutely. Absolutely. And on top of that, you know, you're bringing home less bacon, but we also pay 63% above the national average for electricity because these Democrats have bought into, you know, quote unquote, green New Deal policies that are draining Mainers' wallets and not providing affordable and reliable electricity. That's the type of thing that Graham Plattner wants to bring to D.C. It does not help working families. It harms them further.
1: He's also all in on the Canadian style healthcare thing, which has been such a problem for Canadians. It's why a lot of people come to this country for healthcare. They languish on wait lists forever and are offered suicide instead of medical care. That's the model he wants to bring to the U.S., even though Vermont, a very, very blue state with tons of socialists, they tried to implement a single-payer healthcare system years ago, and it was so financially ruinous that they backed off from the brink and said, you know, we can't do it. It didn't work in Vermont. I guess that's a lesson nearby Graham Plattner didn't pay attention to, and he's saying not only do we have to do it, anyone who stands in our way, they should never have a moment of peace. I mean, he's a hardcore policy radical with also this nasty edge to him, which I guess some people are calling blue collar appeal. He's kind of got that squad fighter mentality to him. Obviously, his base loves it. They haven't wavered from him. I wonder if you're sensing that Mainers are maybe having more misgivings about the Graham Plattner experience than they were, at least based on polling even a few weeks ago. What are you sensing, seeing, feeling in Maine?
2: You know, I think most Mainers who aren't, you know, embroiled in politics daily are just learning about Graham Plattner. And they're seeing, you know, he's the poster child for the most extreme wing of the Democrat Party. He is, as you've said, he's deeply flawed. He's mentally troubled, frankly, and he is absolutely hell-bent on taking not just Maine, but America in the wrong direction. You know, you bring up health care. Here in Maine, we've seen a primer for that. So he wants to bring what we've already started doing in Maine to the country. Under Governor Mills, we saw Maine care expanded dramatically. And since then, we've seen services decrease, cost increase, and I have to say,
1: and the fraud, right? So much fraud in that program.
2: Fraud, absolutely. And, you know, the fact that you can claim that someone has so-called coverage does not equal that they actually have care. And I think that's the distinction that has to be made when you're talking about any kind of single-payer, taxpayer-funded system.
1: You had your battle with the governor there, famously, and other members of the legislature. She, Janet Mills, was the party's pick to run for Senate, to challenge Susan Collins. And the Democratic voters in the state decisively were moving away from her, didn't want her, and they were choosing Graham Plattner. All this stuff came up. He won the primary anyway with, you know, 72% of the primary vote. He's just, whether he's, you know, fraudulent about it, because he's not exactly the blue-collar guy he claims to be, but if he's channeling the blue-collar thing, and he's under all this fire, and he's up against sort of a very liberal to moderate establishment-type Republican who's been there for multiple terms, is that the type of dynamic or matchup that he thinks, especially in a year like this, can work for him? Or Susan Collins has proven to be quite resilient as a political force. Is this something that she is able to withstand, even though he's got all this buzz around him?
2: You know, Graham Plattner is proving to be the shiny new plaything that I think the shine is going to wear off by November. And I guess that's our job, right, to make sure that everyone knows the facts and what his actual intent is when he gets to D.C. And that's
1: right.
2: Why I am talking about the policies. Susan Collins is a stalwart, common sense representative for Maine who has brought $1.5 billion in investment to our rural state. At the same time that Janet Mills is working to crush our healthcare infrastructure, she has helped keep rural hospitals open.
1: And yeah, and she's more moderate than I am, but she's not Graham Plattner, and it's not just about who he is, it's about what he wants to do. Key point, Laurel Libby, thank you for joining us. We'll be right back.
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2: They may try to creep into the technology. 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
0: 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Senior White House correspondents Jackie Heinrich and Peter Ducey anchor from Washington, D.C.
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12: September 14th, 1814, Baltimore Harbor. British ships are pounding Fort McHenry, lighting up the night sky with fire and smoke. Francis Scott Key watches anxiously from a nearby ship, unsure if the fort or his country will survive the attack. But as the smoke clears, he sees it. A star-spangled banner, tattered, but still flying high. Inspired, he writes, "O say, can you see?" The famous opening to what would become our national anthem. From that morning on, the flag and the words it inspired would symbolize something far greater, that this nation will stand strong, no matter how fierce the fight.
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13: I'm Ashley Dvorkin with a Fox Celebrity Profile with Patrick Dempsey and Michael Imperioli, who know they've created quite a talker with their Fox thriller, Memory of a Killer.
14: I'm really excited that people have really tuned in and watched it. Our numbers have been very strong, and hopefully we can continue with that.
13: They enjoy hearing feedback from fans and friends.
15: I had my buddy who owns Danico Restaurant on Mulberry Street in Little Italy, and he saw the first episode and he said, "This is a good show." So I'm like, Dutch is a restaurant owner. My friend Nicky, he's a restaurant owner. So, like, I got the seal of approval. Like, there's an authenticity to what we're doing and something exciting.
13: The stars will return soon for season two.
14: Well, certainly more of the suspense of, like, what's going on, the thriller aspect of it, sprinkled in with a little action sequence and a fight sequence here and there. We're going to have a love interest, which will come in. And I'm excited about the direction we're heading for season two.
13: Ashley Dvorkin, Fox News.

0: talk about the midterms. There are red flags flapping for the Republicans. We've talked about it many times, especially on the economy. There are various forces at play there. And it's generally just a tough road to hoe for the party in power, especially if they've got everything, like the Republicans do right now, in the subsequent midterm election. Right? So one party wins big one year, and then often there's a backlash, partially because Republicans and Democrats and independents tend to like checks and balances. Ultimately, that's part of what we do in this country. We don't love unfettered power. And then also, the party that's out, that base, is extra worried, desperate, motivated, etc. Whereas the party in power gets a little arrogant, fat and happy, that sort of thing. And when you combine those factors plus some overall discontent, particularly on economic issues, then the independents will often tip even further in the direction of the opposition party in a midterm setting, right? And this cuts both ways for both parties. That is the historical trend. It is not always the case. There are notable exceptions. But if you just had to, knowing nothing about President Trump's approval rating or the generic congressional ballot, if you knew nothing about any of that, you knew nothing about the Dow Jones Industrial, which is doing very well, you knew nothing about the unemployment rate, you know nothing about the cost of living, any of that. If you just knew one party has the House, the Senate, and the White House, who do you think is likeliest to win the midterm elections? The safe history bet is on the party that's out of power, right? So that's just the structural advantage that I think Democrats have coming into this. However, I don't want to be overly negative because there's some dissonance out there in the data and in the dynamics. For example, you'll see some polls where the Democrats have a pretty substantial generic ballot lead. You see them in certain polls leading Senate races in Alaska and Ohio and potentially Texas. And you see a clear advantage for John Ossoff, for example, right now down in Georgia. I think he's probably gotten his preferred opponent on the Republican side. You look at that combination of things and you think, well, gosh, this is looking like a pretty substantial blue wave that's brewing, that's building toward November. On the other hand, you look at other generic ballot questions and they are not anywhere near where the Democrats want them to be. And you look at other races where you're like, okay, that actually feels like a more normal cycle right now in various districts and states. So which one, which data set is to be believed? And I don't know. My instinct still tells me this is likely to be something of a blue wave year. I don't know how big of a wave. I think that it'll be very hard to hold the House. I think holding the Senate is possible. I think if the election were tomorrow, it could be a real jump ball about whether the Democrats get both. However, there are some signs, some signals here in the numbers that are probably keeping some of the Democratic strategists and operatives and gurus up at night. We know why the Republicans have reason to be concerned and worried, right? Those are documented, talked about all the time. We don't shy away from them. But there's another side to the story that I think it would be dumb not to at least pay attention to. If only for the fact, just to remind Republicans and center-right voters, hey, your participation matters a lot. We know the other side is going to turn out in droves for all the various reasons. But I think just throwing up your hands and saying, oh, well, it's a lost cause, you always lose midterm elections, that mentality could lead to cataclysmic losses that are avoidable if everyone shows up and participates who don't want, for example, the Democrats or the left to gain all that much more power in November. And to that end, Harry Enten at CNN, he's been crunching some of the numbers. He's their big data guru. And he's saying there are some problems here. Let's call them blue flags for the Democrats. The big, obvious, you know, blue tsunami situation, that scenario is not necessarily being borne out right now in a lot of the polling. He breaks it down here in Cut 23.
1: This is Congress National June polls, Dem leads, and this is NBC News, midterm years with the GOP press. Look at this. They're up by 5 points, but that's half the lead they had back in 2018 when it was 10 points, and less than half the lead they had back in 2006 with 11 points when Democrats took back the House in both of those years. And now the Democratic lead is on a single hand. 1, 2, 3, 4, 5 points. And it's this type of lead where you say, you know what, Democrats are ahead, but don't count your chickens just quite yet.
0: Yeah, I think some of them are already doing that. And look, this could be statistical noise. We could be looking at the numbers again in October and saying, okay, yeah, this thing is turning out to be a really rough, challenging cycle for the Republicans, or it could be a long night in November. On the other hand, the last two big blue wave midterm years were 2006, after Bush was reelected in 04, and 2018 after Trump's election. And in the NBC News poll right now, at this point in the cycle this month, as you heard Harry say there, the Democrats were up double digits on the generic ballot, and right now they're only up 5. So what does that necessarily mean? What about other polls? Enten digs further, cut 24.
1: This is not just one poll in which we are seeing this. There is this group of pollsters that are out there that are just not showing the wave you might expect given where the president's approval rating is. Okay, what are we talking about? We're talking about NBC, Marquette University Law School, in Ipsos. Look at where they were January and February, and look at where they are May and June. NBC, down a point. MU Law, down 3 points. Ipsos, basically staying the same. So the Democrats hold these leads, but again, you have this group of pollsters that are out there where this lead, simply put, is not matching what you might expect if you're expecting a Democratic wave.
0: And there was a YouGov poll that I just saw, I believe, last night that has it just 2 points, the Dems lead, separating D's and R's on the generic ballot. 2 points, a virtual tie, that's not where they need to be. There are other polls showing a significantly larger lead for the Democrats, but I think Enten is just saying the Democrats need to hold their horses just a little bit because they are expecting blowout wins. Might happen, but really might not. Cut 25.
1: So you might say, hey, the president's approval is way down low. You expect Democrats to be way up high, especially given him hitting the record lows because of the Iran war not happening. And then you put in redistricting. Democrats in the National House vote, look at this, needed to control with redistricting. We really think the Democrats need between a 3 and 4 point advantage in the national vote. You average those polls together. We just saw on the last screen, Ipsos, MU Law, and NBC. It's right on the border there. It's right on the border. It is no guarantee. It is far from a guarantee at this point if you believe these pollsters.
0: And he mentioned one of the key words in all of this, redistricting. If this ends up being a really close election, closer than people are expecting, then the redistricting battle could be decisive, right? And Democrats for a while were out there pounding on their chests. The Republicans started this fight, but we finished it. And that has sort of spiraled away from them in a way that they can't be happy with. I'm not convinced that will be decisive this cycle, but if it's in a certain range, it absolutely could be. That's before we get to all the changes after 2030, the failure of governance, losing a bunch of seats from these blue states with red states gaining. Separate conversation for a separate day and cycles to come. Last but not least, Harry Enten wrapping up this midterm analysis, cut 26 on CNN.
1: Okay, look at the Kalshi prediction market, chance to win number terms. Look, Democrats clearly have the advantage at 78% chance, but that's far from 100%, right? That's a 1 in 5, more than a 1 in 5 chance. Republicans hold on. You look at the Senate, the GOP still has the edge there. More likely than not that the GOP holds on to the Senate, according to Kalshi prediction markets. So basically, I'm putting out this warning sign. These are the warning signs, right? Yes, Democrats probably take back the House, but it's far from a guarantee, or we are not going to get caught like in past years. We ignore those polls that had those warning signs.
0: Yeah. I would say on the Senate side, I'm focused so much on those races because I think Republicans holding the Senate is really critical for various reasons, judicial nominees, etc. We will continue to talk about that, plus House races, of course, in the days to come. But just wanted to bring you that information, not via me or some right winger. That's Harry Enten at CNN. And I'm not sure Democrats want to hear that information, but it's information nevertheless. And with that, we will step aside. When we come back, Nicole Parker will join us. She was at the UFC event at the White House over the weekend. She's a former FBI agent who is now very much tuned into this investigation around the terrorism plot that was

0: thwarted that would have targeted that very event. That conversation's next.
1: Fox News, I'm John Saucier. So many details of a peace deal between the United States and Iran are under wraps. This deal would reportedly make available more than $300 billion to help Iran rebuild from the war. At the G7 summit in France, President Trump now claims that money was Iran's to begin with, and it comes with conditions.
2: They have to behave themselves. If they're not behaving, they get hit again. You know, they'll be hit again. Because we can do it very easily.
1: Vice President J.D. Vance appeared to claim this week the money would come from other Gulf nations. The Federal Reserve announcing today, after it wrapped up its two-day meeting, it would be keeping interest rates unchanged, Federal Reserve Chairman Kevin Warsh.
3: Economic activity is expanding at a solid pace, despite elevated uncertainty that owes in part to the conflict in the Middle East.
1: 9 of the 19 Federal Reserve policymakers, though, suggest they do expect to raise interest rates later this year. 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
30: I'm Ashley Dvorkin with a Fox Celebrity Profile with Patrick Dempsey and Michael Imperioli, who know they've created quite a talker with their Fox thriller, Memory of a Killer.
31: I'm really excited that people have really tuned in and watched it. Our numbers have been very strong, and hopefully we can continue with that.
30: They enjoy hearing feedback from fans and friends.
32: I had my buddy who owns Danico Restaurant on Mulberry Street in Little Italy, and he saw the first episode and he said, "This is a good show." So I'm like, Dutch is a restaurant owner. My friend Nicky, he's a restaurant owner. So, like, I got this seal of approval. Like, there's an authenticity to what we're doing and something exciting.
30: The stars will return soon for season 2.
31: Well, certainly more of the suspense of, like, what's going on, the thriller aspect of it, sprinkled in with a little action sequence and a fight sequence here and there. We're going to have a love interest, which will come in. And

0: of all, I'm not a UFC enthusiast. I'd never been to a UFC fight in my life. I was invited by the White House to attend the event, and it was my honor and privilege to go and celebrate the United States' 250th birthday. And I flew from Miami to Washington, D.C., not really sure what to expect, but I can tell you that I have been to the World Series. I've been to the, you know, NBA Finals, U.S. Open, the Masters. I have never experienced anything like I did at the UFC 250 event at the White House. I say the number one word, epic, extremely high energy, patriotic. I mean, you've got warriors in there, people that have served in the military for a number of years. Half the audience outside the octagon were military members, first responders, people that love America. It was very, very high energy. Everything about it was immaculate, and you really felt the love for America there. And going into the event, because I'm a former FBI special agent, we all know that these types of events are prime targets for those that want to cause death and destruction, because the symbolism of the actual venue itself, the White House lawn, it was unprecedented. Nothing like that's ever happened in the history of our country to have something of that magnitude on the White House lawn celebrating United States' 250th birthday. So I, going into it, was highly aware, highly alert, but the security was tight. I mean, you had to go through multiple layers of security to get in there, even to get the ticket, multiple emails, just extensive amounts of background checks on who you were, where you were, where you got your ticket. You know, there was no taking a picture of the barcode and presenting it. No, you had to present the original barcode. So I felt very safe in that regard. I also know that events of that magnitude, they have extensive intel that FBI, Secret Service, all of law enforcement, they can, you know, access things and determine, check social media posts, different intel chatters, things of that nature to, you know, prevent and to be aware of something that might be happening, any potential threats. And so I felt under this Trump administration and under the Secret Service, under the FBI, I felt, you know, they had probably done extensive work behind the scenes that we weren't even aware of to make sure that that event was safe.
1: And you were safe, and it seemed like it was a great success. The people who I know who were there shared your thoughts and overall impression of how it went, the whole spectacle. But then, subsequently, we have learned about this terrorism attempt, this plot of this cell of radicalized U.S. citizens who were apparently angry at the capitalist class, the billionaires. Epstein was front and center at part of their sort of strange, demented worldview. AIPAC, anger at donors to AIPAC and the pro-Israel lobby inside the United States. And there were certain dignitaries and public officials who they wanted to target specifically on a list, including multiple U.S. senators, a few of whom have been on this show many times, Marsha Blackburn, for example, Shelley Moore Capito on that list. But choosing the White House, Nicole, as a target is maybe the toughest target in the world, conceivably. So what exactly, and Matt Finn, our correspondent, explained some of this yesterday, but what was the plan, evil and harebrained as it may have been?
0: Right. So, you know, you're exactly right. The target selection, victim selection, as we refer to it, coming from a behavioral analysis perspective at the FBI, we analyze the types of behaviors of individuals who think that they're actually going to get away with something like this. And tragically, we have seen individuals get away with certain things. And I mean, President Trump almost lost his life. They've attempted to kill him on multiple occasions. And so these individuals, they have no respect for the law. They have no respect for human life. And they believe that they have such this important, you know, personal grievance. In this instance, it was anti-government, anti-capitalism, anti-Israel, that they truly feel in their souls. They have convinced themselves that they are justified in acting out with pure violence at the highest level, even at the White House, because they believe that they have to save the world from big, bad, evil, you know, President Trump and evil capitalism and all of these targets that they were attempting to take out.
1: Can I just ask you, before we get to some of the efforts that they put forth to try to execute this plan, and of course they were caught and they failed, but before we get to some of those details, you're talking about that brain rot and this radicalization that obviously occurred. These are young men scattered across the country, some from the heartland, U.S. citizens from birth. How do people get radicalized like that online, in your experience?
0: That's a very interesting question. I actually recently just did a special that Sean

0: Hannity hosted called Radicalized. And I looked at and we reviewed four mass shooters, active shooters, you know, those that attempted to assassinate President Trump, the individual that took out Charlie Kirk. And there are certain patterns. And we see it across the board many times. But one commonality is looking at their actual behaviors. A lot of times they are young white males. They are inundated. They go into these online echo chambers of individuals who, again, share other grievances similar, and they're looking for a sense of belonging a lot of times. If you drill down, not always, you know, some of the, look at Tyson Proper. He's the one whose parents actually turned him in. Okay, so in that instance, he was actually living under the roof of his parents. But a lot of times we are seeing, a lot of times they are living at their parents' homes. They're young individuals. They're looking for a sense of belonging. They want to be part of something bigger than themselves. And they have this grievance. Each one individually of these individuals that have been arrested so far, if I were to break them down each specifically, you would see many, many commonalities. But again, I think the one thing that we're seeing across the board in the last several years is the influence of online social media and the internet, and frankly, AI now. And so these people, they find like-minded individuals, they get into these chat rooms, they create this group in particular. They first started this plan in March of 2026.
1: And they go down rabbit holes, right? So like the Epstein obsession and being fed this nonsense about how Donald Trump was protecting all these pedophiles. By the way, there was a separate report that I just saw now reported in multiple outlets that Jeffrey Epstein was obsessed with trying to take President Trump down and didn't have anything on him. But these guys believe that there was this cabal of pedophiles and Trump was protecting them and the Jews and capitalism, all of that. And they find each other, right? And then they spiral sort of together. And being young men, I guess they decide we want to do something about this. Let's wreak havoc. Let's cause violence and maybe something will change. It's a very disturbing form of terrorism because jihad, we at least sort of understand. And intuitively, Americans get it, even though it's deeply evil and must be aggressively combated. This is something else, and I think it feels newer, at least, and therefore is, on some level, more unsettling and disconcerting for a lot of people.
0: Correct, and I think it's also more difficult to track, frankly. We all know, you know, I was a witness in the 9/11 terrorist attacks in New York City. I was working at Merrill Lynch at the time. I was in One World Trade Center taking the subway in, you know, did my daily routine, walked across the footbridge, across the West Side Highway to the World Financial Center. We are very familiar with terrorism, foreign terrorist organization groups in the United States. But when you're seeing it happen amongst your own, and these are people, like you said, a lot of them were raised, I'm sure, in really good homes. And, you know, we're taught right from wrong. We're taught good from evil. But there is something that I saw over and over working in the FBI with these mass shooters and other individuals. They believe, and they do, they go into this downward spiral, these online chat rooms, these echo chambers of people that are, you know, brainwashing them. In fact, the mother, Proper's mother, said that they were using this religious angle and making it seem like this was a positive thing and brainwashing the other individuals in these groups. And so again, they feel a part of something bigger. This involved across the country. There were 12 FBI field offices involved in this particular incident. But we cannot understate how important human intelligence is.
1: That one mother in particular intervening and potentially saving a lot of lives, or at least preventing something very terrible from progressing further. I just want to quickly make sure I'm understanding what the plan was. They wanted to set off some sort of explosion in the sky using a drone and then exploit the ensuing chaos to take people out with sniper fire. Is that the long or the short of it?
0: Exactly. They plan to use drones, which again are a huge threat and a concern for law enforcement. That's another topic that we can discuss another time. Explosive laden drones. They were going to use them and they were going to, you know, drop explosives through the event, buildings nearby to create absolute chaos. And so then everyone would be going towards a mass evacuation route. And the sniper setup was the phase two of the plan. They were going to literally pick people off and shoot them as they were trying to get out and create chaos that way. And then they planned to storm the White House gates, storm, you know, the White House and those that were still there.
1: That's delusional. On top of everything else, right? That is insane in terms of a plan.
0: It's absolutely insane. It's pure evil. But again, these people have no limits. They no longer have, there's something in their brain that no longer functions, where they no longer have a conscience between right and wrong and good and evil. And they believe that they're doing the right thing. And again, we see it across the board in many of these young men. Look at the Mangione effect. He literally thought that he was saving the world from the big, bad, evil, you know, insurance industry. And he thought it was his personal mission to make things right and to be the hero for everybody. And so this is a collective group of individuals that they didn't even know each other, I think most of them, across the country. Five so far have been arrested. I think there will be many more. But again, the mother, it wasn't just the mother. It was the mother and the father. The evening of June 10th, they called their local police department because they knew that they were seeing activity out of their son that just was not right. You know, they were overhearing conversations, things that he was talking about, setting up recon. And, you know, they're piecing it together and they're thinking something is not right. For a parent to call the cops on their own child, that takes a lot of courage. It takes a lot of integrity. And it is the right thing to do. Imagine thinking, wow, my child has turned into a monster. They did the right thing, and they did potentially save thousands of lives. So what they did, they called local law enforcement. Officers were dispatched from two various local, you know, police departments. They come out to the home. They do a full interview with them. They actually realize that Proper, the subject, had homicidal ideation. He was checked into a hospital for that. A task force officer from the FBI, who was with Columbus Police Department, ended up interviewing him, and Proper actually said yes. He admitted that he was in part of plotting this attack, and he laid out many of the things that happened. They looked through his phone, they looked through his chats, and they were able to identify other individuals involved. And as we know, there have been arrests out of California, Nebraska, Missouri, Ohio, and there will be, I believe, many more to come. I believe that this is an ongoing investigation. If you think that you can get away with this, you are wrong.
1: And can I ask you
0: to thank the parents.
1: And that, Nicole Parker, is exactly where I want to pick up this conversation after the break. The parents in this case, let's talk about that from a personal perspective, from a law enforcement perspective. That's next on The Guy Benson Show.
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1: They may try to creep into the technology. 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
0: 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Senior White House correspondents Jackie Heinrich and Peter Ducey anchor from Washington, D.C.
3: President Trump will not be signing a new law if it ever reaches his desk.
0: Tackling all facets of the White House beat, including the President of the United States' national and international moves.
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9: 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After a short time, had to pronounce the victim dead.
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12: 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A look of wonder came to the faces of John Hinckley's parents. That's the count charging him with attempting to kill the President of the United States.
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0: Nicole Parker is with us. She was at the event at the White House over the weekend that we now know was targeted by this terror plot. And it was broken up because of some eagle-eyed loved ones who decided to do something about it. With the parents making that tough call, because we're surrounded and really have been since at least 9/11 with this ethos, see something, say something. And sometimes it's very obvious. Sometimes it's a lot harder. You might see something under your own roof as a parent that you don't want to see or don't want to believe, and you could probably rationalize away. And maybe a lot of these things would be total, you know, false leads, right? Or people misunderstanding something, right? So it might not be something that materializes into anything serious, but there's a judgment call that people have to make about whether or not to pick up the phone and alert authorities. And that's got to be agonizing to some extent, right? Because you don't want to blow the whistle on your kid, your own child in flesh
1: your
0: and blood.
1: Kid,
0: and it's,
1: you know,
0: false alarm,
1: your friend,
0: anyone, right?
1: Yeah,
0: if it's a false alarm, you might feel silly. You might poison that relationship. On the other hand, thank God these parents did what they did. Can you just speak to that from the law enforcement perspective?
1: From a law enforcement perspective, I can say that the mother and father shared details with the local law enforcement, and they said that their son was meeting random people online, that he was planning recons. He planned to meet up with the individuals June 13th in Virginia, around Fredericksburg, Virginia. They had noticed a pattern of him recently of purchasing camping gear, guns, ammunition, plate carriers, things that were out of the ordinary. And so again, it's so cliche, see something, say something. And you know what, guy, this is really sad, but I worked at Parkland School shooting at the Marjory Stoneman Douglas High School here in Broward County in Parkland, Florida. They did see something. They did say something. There was an individual who reported multiple tips were provided to the FBI, and that tragedy still happened because the FBI under Christopher Wray did the wrong thing. They did not properly follow up on those tips, and 17 lives were taken. So I've seen what can happen when people actually do see something, they do say something, and law enforcement sits on it. And that's when people get killed. So I understand this from a very literal and heartbreaking perspective. I had to do death notifications, the most horrific thing you do as a law enforcement officer, there at the Parkland shooting event at Marjory Stoneman Douglas High School. And there are so many nights when I literally think about it. What if law enforcement had actually acted swiftly on it? So it's a multiple layer reaction. First of all, you've got to have parents, loved ones, people in your sphere of influence, that if they see someone with a problem, it's not your job to judge whether or not it rises to the merit of an arrest or something. We all have a sixth sense, okay? And I even call it the Holy Spirit in my life. It gives me intuitions and feelings, Nicole, you need to do this. And it has never failed me when I listen to that. We all have that little thing inside of us where we're like, something's just not right. Leave it up to law enforcement. Go ahead and report it. Okay. And it should be reported anonymously, confidentially, because what if it's not anything? Okay. You don't want to ruin your reputation and harm other people. That's not the intent at all. If you have pure motives and you're trying to protect and save people, you know if you're doing the right thing for the right reasons. So leave it up to law enforcement, report it to law enforcement. Then it's on law enforcement to do their job. And that is what I commend in this instance. The local law enforcement did not sit on it. They were out there immediately. The next day, they were executing a search warrant at Proper's home. They immediately notified the FBI. They were informed on June 10th. They notified the FBI June 11th. And make no mistake about it, the FBI was not the one who solved this case. It was the parents that blew the lid off of this. It was the local law enforcement. It's the Secret Service. The Secret Service is quietly sitting there behind the scenes and not saying much at all. Kudos to them. They did extensive work around the clock. And so this is an all-hands-on-deck effort, but this is a picture-perfect example of what we always, and I go on Fox all the time because I want Americans to be safe. If you see something, say something. And then when something is said, law enforcement, you better act quickly and swiftly.
0: Yeah, no, I think that there's a lot of lessons here. Thank goodness in this case, good lessons, reinforcing the correct behavior. That being said, this underlying threat that seems to be metastasizing in a very disturbing way, it might be with us for a while, which makes some of these lessons all the more important, but still, it does feel like there's a sickness in our society right now, and it's something that we have to watch very closely. Nicole Parker, Fox News contributor, former FBI agent, with us here on The Guy Benson Show. Nicole, thank you.
1: Thank you. Thank you so much, and God bless you all. Have a great day.
0: The final hour of the Guy Benson Show coming up next. U.S. Senator Rick Scott of Florida will join us straight ahead.
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7: What if he doesn't like the deal? I'm Carmen Roberts, Fox News.
8: And if I don't like it, we'll go back to shooting at them, dropping bombs on their head.
7: President Trump speaking to reporters at the G7 in France ahead of the signing off that deal, which is supposed to happen Friday in Switzerland. Fox's Peter Ducey has more from France.
9: If Iran lives up to their end of the deal, they will get to cash in big time, billions of dollars worth of selling oil. They can also apply for this money in a fund to help rebuild, and they can see some of their own funds unfrozen. But President Trump wants to make one thing very clear. None of that money is coming directly from the U.S. taxpayers. President Trump says if they start breaking the rules, the U.S. will resume a bombing campaign again. Same story if the Strait of Hormuz closes or if Iran tries to charge tolls in the strait.
7: We have our first named storm of the Atlantic hurricane season. Meteorologists believe that Tropical Storm Arthur, which formed in the Gulf this morning off the Texas coast, will eventually move inland and spread life-threatening flooding rains across the south.
10: Tropical storm force winds are expected from parts of southwest Louisiana, while widespread rainfall from 5 to 10 inches, with isolated totals approaching 20 inches, could lead to significant flash flooding from Texas into the deep south.
7: Fox meteorologist Adam Klotz, tropical storm warnings remain in effect for portions of the Texas and Louisiana coast. The Federal Reserve held interest rates steady today, but nearly half of policymakers are open to rate hikes later this year. This was Chairman Kevin Warsh's first Fed meeting and a clear sign that inflation concerns are heating up again. Prospects of higher interest rates this year sent stocks into a slide. The Dow Industrials lost 507 points after two back-to-back records. The meantime, crude oil lower, $75.23 a barrel. 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
15: As of now, I am in control here in the White House, pending return of the Vice President.
16: 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The only people that ever win from a strike are the lawyers.
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7: Luigi Mangione plans to use a psychiatric defense at his New York murder trial for the killing of UnitedHealthcare CEO Brian Thompson. Fox's Eric Shaw has details.
22: Judge Gregory Caro said Mangione's lawyers told him that they will attempt to show that Mangione was suffering from extreme emotional disturbance at the time he allegedly shot UnitedHealthcare CEO Brian Thompson, arguing he should not be held criminally responsible. Well, if that argument is successful, Mangione could be sent to a psychiatric treatment facility instead of going to prison.
7: Mangione has pleaded not guilty to state and federal charges. His state trial set for September 8th. Georgia state lawmakers hold off on redrawing voting districts.
6: Ahead of a special session, Republican leaders in the Georgia state legislature revealed they would not take up redistricting.
23: We believe it is prudent to take the appropriate and necessary time to do this important duty the right way, and not to rush through it.
6: GOP State Senate President Larry Walker III, Georgia Governor Brian Kemp called for the redraw to create boundaries more favorable to Republicans following a Supreme Court decision on redistricting. Kristen Goodwin, Fox News.
7: And another classic comes to the Sphere.
24: The Sphere in Las Vegas is getting ready to do the time warp again. Sphere Entertainment announced the Rocky Horror Picture Show will get the supersized immersive treatment next, following the blockbuster success of The Wizard of Oz at the venue, which premiered last August and has now sold more than 3 million tickets. The 1975 cult classic will be enhanced using the same advanced technology that upgraded Oz for the Sphere's massive wraparound screen. The Rocky Horror Picture Show at Sphere is expected to open in 2027. Michelle Polino, Fox News.
7: And Apple plans to raise prices due to memory chip crunch. That's according to the Wall Street Journal. I'm Carmen Roberts. This is Fox News.
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25: The State Department is so concerned about threats posed by rapidly accelerating technologies, AI in particular. Secretary Rubio is making a major change, creating a new State Department Bureau.

0: to protect Americans from emerging threats.
1: The most important job any president has is to keep the American people safe.
0: Iran used AI-generated satellite imagery to falsely claim damage to the U.S. Navy's Fifth Fleet headquarters in Bahrain. Experts rang alarm bells that Iran may have used advanced electronic warfare to down a $220 million U.S. Navy drone over the Strait of Hormuz. The State Department spokesman says this is exactly why this new bureau is crucial.
2: Every day we see new uses of AI in a whole variety of ways.
0: The top White House cyber official says the government has avoided taking responsibility for far too long, and it is time to step up. With Fox on Tech, Jillian Turner, Fox News.

0: It's 5 o'clock in the most powerful city in the world. It's time for the Guy Benson Show Happy Hour, brought to you by the Finnish Long Drink. 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
1: 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Thank you for joining us. 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Again, that's FNC. 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It's so good. We got some new neighbors in town. They've just moved in, and we brought them a six-pack of Long Drink. 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Well, joining us now is U.S. Senator Rick Scott of Florida. And, Senator, always good to have you here.
2: Yeah, it's always great to be with you.
1: I want to ask you about Iran, this memorandum of understanding that has been causing a lot of consternation and confusion. What's in it? What isn't in it? What does it mean for a negotiation moving forward over the next 60 days? Money going into the coffers of the regime. I know you're very skeptical on some of this. Walk us through your thinking.
2: Well, first off, we just got the MOU, so we've been going through it. But here's what's important to me, and I think this is important to the president. Number one, Iran cannot have a nuclear weapon. They've got to stop this constant trying to kill and killing Americans. So 47 years of killing Americans has got to stop, right? They cannot have ballistic missiles because they'll use those ballistic missiles to kill Americans. They've got to stop giving money to these proxies, Houthis, Hezbollah, Hamas, that constantly cause problems in the Middle East, especially against our great ally, Israel. I think they have plenty of money. They need to pay us for what we had to do. Cause we only spent our money to do what we did to Iran because of their actions over the last 47 years and the risk that promptly they were going to get a nuclear weapon. So I think we need to be reimbursed, for our expenditures, in this conflict or war, whatever you want to call it. So, I'm optimistic, but, you know, let's trust but verify that the right things are going to happen here.
1: Okay, so you just mentioned a few different things. The nukes, you talked about the Iranian regime reimbursing us, you talked about the terror proxies, you talked about the ballistic missile program, quite rightly framing all of it as a matter of American blood, American treasure, their declaration of war against us over the course of decades, death to America being their slogan and their actions, all of that. Based on what I have heard and read, only the possibility of the nuclear component is a part of this deal. Nothing on the terror proxies, nothing on the missiles, and if anything, the money's going to be going the other way, from us to them, potentially down the line. I know the administration says only if they hit certain benchmarks, but you just ran through, as I said, four different criteria and priorities for you, and I think we're looking at maybe one out of four, potentially, at least as outlined in the memo. Is that a misunderstanding on my part? A. B, is that acceptable if that is what this process is going to look like?
2: Well, I'm not going to accept Iran having ballistic missiles. If they pose a threat to the United States, they pose a threat to our facilities, critically important bases, U.S. troops stationed in Germany and Poland. So they cannot have ballistic missiles. So there's no ifs, ands, or buts about that. They cannot be continuing to support proxies against Americans and Israelis. I mean, that you can't do that. I don't see how a dime of American money will ever go to Iran. And if any monies we do have, we ought to offset all of our costs of this war, because it only happened because Iran has been killing Americans for 47 years. That's why this has happened.
1: I've read a few analyses that, based on policies that currently exist, any sort of sanctions relief might be illegal, at least within a certain time frame. There are a lot of people saying that Congress needs time to review whatever comes out of this and to vote on it. We know that the Obama administration, for example, and the JCPOA just did it alone. There was a majority of Congress opposed to what they did. They did it anyway, which allowed President Trump, in my mind, correctly, to rip it up when he took office. Do you think that Congress should have some sort of formalized say on this deal?
2: Absolutely. First of all, I think the sanctions against Iran are really important. And look, we've got to know that they're going to stop killing Americans, stop developing nuclear weapons to kill us, stop developing ballistic missiles to kill us and our ally, Israel. So look, I'm optimistic. I mean, look, I'm very appreciative of what the president's trying to do. I don't think it's easy what he's trying to do. And I think he's trying to make sure that, you know, the whole Middle East changes. He's done so many good things. So I appreciate what he's trying to do, but we have to have our red lines. And mine are no nuclear weapons, no ballistic missiles, no money to proxies. And we've got to be reimbursed for our costs. I mean, they caused all this. We didn't cause this.
1: And if that series of red lines for you are not met, you would be opposed to whatever this would be. Am I hearing that correctly?
2: Well, I want to see in the end what it is, but I can't imagine that I'm going to be supportive of it. I appreciate what the president's trying to do. I mean, look at what this guy's trying to do. He's trying to protect American lives. He hates war. I mean, this guy hates war. He doesn't want to put troops in harm's way. So, and this is an MOU. And he's going to take, I know him. I talked to him. He's going to take a lot of input. And so I'm optimistic that we're going to get where we need to go.
1: Do you think that the memo right now, because to be perfectly candid, what I've seen from the memo is concerning to me. The leaks and then what is now coming out today, I have some very serious concerns, some of which you've already articulated. I also recognize that a lot has already been achieved militarily and economically, and I think that especially on the military front, those are major accomplishments that can't be overlooked as we assess the overall situation. I also recognize that there's a 60-day window here to see potentially if the regime is actually serious on verifiable, coercive nuclear concessions when it comes to dismantling their program, giving up completely the enriched uranium, all of those things. Are you kind of waiting to see, and should the congressional review that you're talking about come at the end of the two-month process, or are there things that you think are worth speaking out about already right now to sort of set the table here?
2: Here's the way I look at it. I think we all need to get better information, right, and then get more briefings. That's number one. Number two is let's give President Trump the benefit of the doubt that we know he wants to do the right thing. And then let's give him feedback as he goes through this so he can ultimately end up with a deal that we want to support. And this is a memorandum of understanding. It's not an enforceable document. And we're going to see if Iran has changed or not. You think about it. I'm not worried about Saudi Arabia having a ballistic missile because they're not out there trying to kill us every day. I'm worried about somebody wants to kill me. And Iran wants to kill us. So I'm not worried about Israel having a ballistic missile because I know they don't want to kill Americans. So a lot of what's going to happen to Iran is, have they changed? Have they changed to where they say, we're not going to constantly threaten them, everybody else in the Middle East, who are not threatening Americans? You know, if they do that, they probably have more opportunities for things that wouldn't bother me as much, right? But if it's the same stuff, if it's the same rhetoric, same attitude, same everything as before, then I have no choice. I mean, I don't want my kids or your kids killed by either a nuclear weapon or ballistic missiles.
1: Mm-hmm. Yeah, and I mean, my thing is, I don't think the nature of this regime will ever change. I don't care about changes of heart. That'd be lovely. That'd be a bonus. That'd be gravy. I am concerned about outcomes. And if we can coerce much better outcomes out of them, then I'm open to this. If not, and it's all hazy, but they're getting money, then I would be right in the spot that you were just describing. You were also talking about the threat to Americans and saving and protecting American lives, which brings us to this FISA dispute that's playing out right now on surveillance of foreigners and then how sometimes Americans get swept up into it. I've spoken to a lot of people who say that FISA, while it may not be perfect, is absolutely vital to American national security interests. There are critics, of course, who are saying, well, hang on, there are abuses. Can we reform some of this? And there's been an impasse. Where do you come down on FISA? What's the path forward?
2: Well, first off, I don't understand why we can't do the two most important things. Let's surveil foreigners. We ought to do it. I mean, people hate our way of life. They want to destroy us. They want to kill us. Let's surveil. But don't surveil Americans. Number one, first off, I've been surveilled. After January 6th, I was surveilled. During the Biden years, Booz Allen stole my tax returns and released them to ProPublica. Did Booz Allen get held accountable? No, they had plenty of federal contracts. During the Clinton years, I was one of the leaders to fight against public care. So guess what? The Clinton administration targeted my company. Has anybody been held accountable? Some 3 million people in America, they were surveilled during the Biden years. During the Obama years, people were surveilled. No one's been held accountable. So here's what I think. If they're not going to hold people accountable, then we have to have changes to hold people accountable. So let's say, let's do it. Let's extend FISA. But with limitations, a warrant requirement, or if that's not workable, what's something else? But here's what they want to do. They want to just say, yes, we want to continue to be able to do this, but we don't want to fire anybody, and we don't want to make any changes. So what's going to happen is maybe this administration will do the right thing. Right. But what about the next administration? Are they going to do the right thing? If we don't solve it now, when are we going to solve it?
1: Senator, stand by. I want to talk about another key element of governance. We'll get to that after a very short break. It's the Guy Benson Show Happy Hour. U.S. Senator Rick Scott of Florida, our guest, and we'll be right back.
0: Not the same talking points here. The Guy Benson Show.

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9: September 14th, 1814, Baltimore Harbor. British ships are pounding Fort McHenry, lighting up the night sky with fire and smoke. Francis Scott Key watches anxiously from a nearby ship, unsure if the fort or his country will survive the attack. But as the smoke clears, he sees it. A star-spangled banner, tattered, but still flying high. Inspired, he writes, "O say, can you see?" The famous opening to what would become our national anthem. From that morning on, the flag and the words it inspired would symbolize something far greater, that this nation will stand strong, no matter how fierce the fight.
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0: Florida Senator Rick Scott, kind enough to stick with us through the break. Let's turn to another question about tactics, strategy, legislation, etc., which is reconciliation. You guys have passed reconciliation bill number 2 during this Trump administration. Last year was the Working Families Tax Cut, the one big beautiful bill. We've seen a lot of the really good numbers coming out from the Treasury Department in terms of tax relief for working Americans there. And then just much more recently, in response to the Democrats' 2.5-month shutdown of DHS and all the disruption and threats involved in that, and they didn't care. They were fine with it. They wanted to prove a point on ICE and CBP. Republicans in the House and Senate have now passed this same reconciliation package, which funds the Border Patrol and ICE, immigration enforcement generally, for the next 3 years, $70 billion signed into law by President Trump. We were talking to a former ICE official about how that will really benefit the agencies, at least in the near term, on the show yesterday. That was necessary. The Democrats made that necessary. The question now becomes, and feel free to weigh in on the immigration piece as well if you want, the question becomes, is there time realistically, for a third reconciliation package? I think there's one more under the rules that you could do before the elections. And if there's time and wherewithal and desire to do it on the Republican side, what do you do? What's the priority there before the election?
1: Well, first off, we've got to do something, because here's reality. The Democrats want to shut down government again September 30. That's what they want to do. They're not even meeting with appropriations teams that are trying to get the appropriation bills done. They're not even meeting. They clearly want a shutdown. All right. So now, what's our options?
0: Hang on. Just to make sure, I want to make, because that's an important point, because I saw that Chuck Schumer is now already preemptively blaming Susan Collins, for example. It's not subtle, I think, what they're trying to do here. Oh, Susan Collins is standing in the way of negotiations over the defense budget. It sounds like what you're alleging, and I'm hearing other things similarly, the Democrats feel like if they can force and create another government shutdown right before the election, even if they're the ones doing it on purpose, they will blame Republicans and say, oh, they're in charge of all of Washington, it's dysfunctional, and so vote for us. That seems like that's what they're setting up here.
1: That's exactly what they're doing. Okay, so what are our options?
0: Okay.
1: One option is that we can immediately start bring it to the floor. We can do it every day if we wanted to. Let's do a continuing resolution through some, through the election, through some period of time, so we at least show that Republicans are for funding government and Democrats are not. We should do that next week. We should start next week. That's one option, right? Then another option is say we are going to do a reconciliation bill and fund government for some period of time or all of next year. And we can include in that, because it only takes Republican votes, if we need more money for defense, for the war in Iran, okay, we can also fund more money to try to fight fraud. We could try to create incentives for people to do the right thing on election securities, and we could drive down the cost. We could try to balance the budget. Well, people care about the cost of living, which is a big deal for me. How you fix it? Stop spending money. Balance the budget. So our options are one. It's a continuing resolution. Two, we could do a reconciliation for the budget plus the defense and things like that, fraud and things like that. Those are our sort of options, because we know the Democrats are not going to go through a regular appropriations process. Now, here's our issue. We don't have forever to start on this. Let's say you could do a reconciliation bill, maybe fast track, maybe 3 weeks, maybe 4 weeks, right? So our schedule is we're here next week, this week, next week. We're here 4 weeks in July, first part of August. And we're here 3 weeks in September. So it's not like we can wait until September. If we wait till September, it's over. We also ought to pass or try to pass Ron Johnson's bill that says we're not going to shut down government. We'll just do continuing resolutions automatically. And he's got a bill that says that we're going to keep, if government can shut down, the government workers get paid. Those are options that we could do. But guess what? We have to start now.
0: Yeah.
1: We should be starting next week so we can tell people, look, Republicans are the good guys. We are in charge. Unfortunately, it takes 60 votes. Now, we could also get rid of the filibuster, which I don't think there's the votes in the Republican conference to do that. But that's the third option. I don't think that's going to happen. But we could. Then we could do everything with 50 votes. But right now, there's not the appetite to do that. So
0: I agree with not blowing up the filibuster for various reasons, but your point is very well taken. The Democrats they're telegraphing what they're going to try to do to create, this would be their third government shutdown in the last 2 years, and they feel like they haven't paid any price for it. And in this case, they might have a real incentive to do it right before an election to blame you guys for the dysfunction. So getting out in front of that, recognizing what very well could be coming, it's a no-brainer, malpractice not to prepare, and we'll see how the Republicans handle it in the coming weeks, because that clock is ticking, as you point out. U.S. Senator Rick Scott, Republican of Florida, with us on The Guy Benson Show. Senator, thanks very much.
1: Thanks, Guy. Have a great day. Bye-bye.
0: And The Guy Benson Show is back with more after this break.
2: Fox News, I'm Tom Graham. President Trump detailing parts of the so-called Memorandum of Understanding with Iran. It would give Tehran waivers to sell oil and make $300 billion available to help rebuild from the war.
3: President Trump says the U.S. will not be putting up that money.
4: There'll be 15 to 20 years to rebuild what they have right now.
3: The agreement also requires Iran to allow toll-free passage

0: the Strait of Hormuz.
1: Fox's Jared Halpern there, a convicted New York serial killer, learning his fate today.
2: Decades after killing multiple women on New York's Long Island, 62-year-old Rex Huerman was sentenced to life in prison without parole for his crimes. He admitted to killing 8 women, the remains of most of them found between 1993 and 2011. The killings went unsolved until DNA matched from a pizza crust Huerman discarded in a Manhattan trash can led to his arrest in 2023.
1: Fox's Tanya J. Powers, America's listening to Fox News.
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12: We find ourselves rich in goods, but ragged in spirit, reaching with magnificent precision for the moon, but falling into raucous discord on Earth.
13: I have decided to order the immediate redeployment from Vietnam of a division equivalent of approximately 25,000 men.
14: At the inquest, I responded as completely and as truthfully as I could to the questions that were put to me by the judge as well as the district attorney.
15: Tranquility Base here. The Eagle has landed. I'm going to step off the land now. It's one small step for man, one giant leap for mankind.
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19: I'm Ashley DeVorkin with a Fox Celebrity Profile with Patrick Dempsey and Michael Imperioli, who know they've created quite a talker with their Fox thriller, Memory of a Killer.
7: I'm really excited that people have really tuned in and watched it. Our numbers have been very strong, and hopefully we can continue with that.
19: They enjoy hearing feedback from fans and friends.
9: I had my buddy who owns Danico Restaurant on Mulberry Street in Little Italy, and he saw the first episode and he said, "This is a good show." So I'm like, Dutch is a restaurant owner. My friend Nicky, he's a restaurant owner. So like, I got this seal of approval. Like, there's an authenticity to what we're doing and something exciting.
19: The stars will return soon for season 2.
7: Well, certainly more of the suspense of like what's going on, the thriller aspect of it, sprinkled in with a little action sequence and a fight sequence that here and there. We're going to have a love interest which will come in, and I'm excited about the direction we're heading for season 2.
19: Ashley DeVorkin, Fox News.

0: talking about the issues you care about. 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

0: That's just not true. And in this instance, I think, you know, quite honestly, the details that we have now, which were being somewhat denied and spun, you know, by certain folks in the administration as well, you know, you haven't read it yet. And it's like, well, then let us read it. Now that we've read it, now that we've had the chance to look at it, I think that it only raises more of the problems that were already evident, not just to me, but to emphatic supporters of the president on Capitol Hill. And I'm not talking about hawks like Lindsey Graham. You just accept that he's going to do, you know, whatever it takes from his perspective. But the people who really view themselves as America Firsters, who have run since the president got initially elected, you know, who view this foreign policy as fundamentally different, they are all scratching their heads today. And for right reason, because unfreezing this amount of these billions of dollars for the Ayatollah to use to great effect to rebuild the military that has been destroyed, to send to the kind of terrorist groups that they've sent to in the past, as they did after the Obama and Biden deal, and to engage in what looks like, after 60 days, a toll setting for the Strait of Hormuz, which didn't exist before, by the way. That was not something that they had control of before, but now they'll be able to charge those fees or whatever you want to call them, apparently, going forward.
1: Maybe. That's still unclear.
0: That's still unclear. But it's one of these things that I think you could very well argue that this is a worse situation than we were in before this conflict began, even with the factored in, you know, elements of the destruction of their ballistic missile program, the wiping out of so many of their leadership and military figures. You know, the IRGC has essentially escaped. You know, they have not had the kind of impact on the Iranian military that extends to the army or to anything along those lines. And they can talk about how much they've destroyed the Navy. We still don't actually know how effective that's been to a certain extent, because we know how many ships that they've destroyed. But there's really, I think, a reality here that the Iranians have been getting away with a lot of cheap, inexpensive craft and the use of mines that they've deployed, all these small boat, you know, approaches. And I think that that's something that really sets us in a bad way. And look, the vice president's out there. He's selling this as hard as he can. You know, he clearly believes in it. I just have real doubts, and I'm very skeptical about it resulting in anything positive when it comes to the region.
1: I share some of those concerns. I do think that even if we end up with an objectively bad deal, we would not be worse off than we were before Midnight Hammer and Epic Fury for a number of reasons. But I just don't understand why we would surrender the advantage that we've earned militarily. It's sort of baffling to me. You press the advantage, you push harder on their necks when they're down. And why we would take things off the table is, again, a mystery to me, especially if we're not going to ultimately, and this, I'm not saying this is the case, but I'm worried that Trump's giving them even more wiggle room, even on the nuclear piece of this. Now, what Vance is saying, and I don't want to turn this into a giant, you know, hate on J.D. Vance thing, and I think he did a great job on The View yesterday, and you and I can talk about that in a second, but he's out there marketing this deal the way that he has, and unfortunately, I just have to say it seems like there's a lot of straw man argumentation happening here. My full discussion with Ben Domenech, available online at GuyBensonShow.com. 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
14: The year, 1992. Jeannie Flynn has just graduated from Air Force pilot training at the top of her class. In theory, the sky was the limit. In reality, it wasn't that simple. She had one goal, to fly the F-15, the finest jet in the American arsenal. But combat had never seen a woman in the cockpit, and tradition wasn't ready to make room. She faced questions about strength, about stamina, about whether a woman could take the shot when the mission called for it. She never flinched. She became the first American woman to complete fighter pilot training for the F-15, logging over 300 combat hours supporting ground troops in Iraq and Afghanistan. She didn't ask to make history. She didn't want to make headlines. She just wanted to serve at full throttle. Flynn didn't just reach the sky. She shattered the ceiling.
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2: 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Check me out on Special Report coming up in the next hour on Fox News Channel. I'll be on that panel. So last evening, and you can check it out on my Instagram and my stories, at Guy P. Benson. I actually made a post of it as well on my permanent grid, as I think they call it, at Guy P. Benson on Instagram. Our friend Emily had a major, major role and a huge job in front of her when she took this project on many months ago, building toward the opening of National Geographic's Explorer Museum in Washington,

0: You see, and I knew it was going to be really phenomenal, and she does everything very well. She is one of the most highly competent human beings I've ever met. So with her leading this project, I was like, it's going to be good. I was not ready for how good it was. It was so cool. We were privileged to be invited by her to the grand reveal last night, which included not just free rein of the museum and drinks and food from around the world. They had explorers who were perched all around various exhibits. You could just go up and chat with them, ask them about their experience. I met the guy who discovered the wreckage of the Titanic. That guy shook his hand. Amazing. And the whole place, it's just elegant. It's beautiful. The artifacts that they have, it was breathtaking. And then it culminated the evening in something that they're going to do every night, apparently, is this technology where they turn the front windows into this magical show where I don't know how they do it, but they project images onto these windows that become projectors or screens, really. And then there's a large screen inside the glass. So there's almost a 3D effect with some depth. It was amazing. And last night, the inaugural show was about the ocean, but they will have these types of nature displays, I believe, every night. And there'll be some featuring the jungle and the desert and all these different ecosystems. And one of the speakers last night at the event was James Cameron, who's an explorer, a documentarian, of course, also director of Titanic, the movie, Avatar. Very prominent guy. He had a few left-wing things to say, but whatever. You know, sort of like, know your audience, know your surroundings. It was an A-plus event with the ribbon cutting, and it's amazing. So if you're in the D.C. area, I recommend it very highly, and I know that that venue can be used for all sorts of different events moving forward beyond just like the traditional show up to the museum, buy a ticket, etc. And so just want to throw that out there. Congratulations to the whole team and to Emily in particular. Adam and I and Mary Catherine had such a fun time last night. And it's just like, I strongly recommend the newest, hottest museum ticket in Washington, D.C. I think it's open to the public very, very soon, if not already. So it's coming. It's basically here. And they've done a spectacular job. But speaking of venues, our engineer, Joelle, is getting married, as the audience is aware. The proposal happened months ago on a trip to Spain with his now fiance. And we always have engineers in the process of getting married. It seems like that's just what we do at this show, which means that there are wedding preparations underway, which means that Christine has to jump in and give bad advice that I can then correct, and then the happy couple can adjust accordingly. So, Joelle, where are you and your fiance in this process right now? And is there a date yet on the calendar?
1: Okay, so we are aiming for October of next year, right in the middle of the month, because she's a big fall girly. I'm more of a spring person, but we compromise and it's a great idea.
0: So the compromise was you said yes to her.
1: Yeah, pretty much,
0: That was
1: yeah.
0: the compromise. And we're talking about not this coming October. It's October 27.
1: October 2027,
0: Got it.
1: correct.
0: Okay, so plenty of time.
1: Plenty of time. And this past weekend, we went to a few wedding venues. We checked them out. We spoke with the managers there. But as of yesterday, we decided on the exact venue we want to have both the wedding and the reception at. And tonight, after the show, we're going to go home, make the phone call, and then accelerate the planning from there.
0: Okay, so without getting overly specific, broadly, like where roughly in the country is the venue, and then what kind of venue are we talking about? What were you guys prioritizing that you wanted for a spot like this?
1: We're keeping it in New Jersey because Guy, Christina, and I both have big families. She has an enormous Italian family. I have a big Puerto Rican family. So we're trying to cut down on the list once we get to that stage. But
0: What
1: yeah,
0: kind
1: that's
0: of headcount are you thinking? Because if you've got big families and you don't want to be snubbing family members, like that could end up being a very big wedding.
1: I will definitely need your advice on that.
0: Okay.
1: So we're trying to keep it between 120 to 150 people.
0: Okay.
1: We just want to keep it as simple as possible. We're not going to go all out on cocktail hour or the reception, just something that's elegant, but yet simple and enjoyable for everyone involved.
0: Okay. And that's my wedding was about 150. I think we had like 148, 149.
1: Okay.
0: So that's a manageable size. As you will learn, the per head cost is what can really explode the overall tab
1: Yeah.
0: for a wedding. So, like, I was just talking to someone who's got a wedding plan underway that's going to be $250 to $300. It's just like, it's so expensive. So, all right, so you're sticking local. It'll be in Jersey.
1: Yes.
0: Is it like a dedicated event venue space, or is it like some sort of a country club, or is it an outdoor space? How would you describe it generally?
1: It's a dedicated event space. So my family and I have been going to this specific location for various events for the past 2 decades.
0: Okay.
1: So obviously,
0: so you know
1: it. Yeah, we know it. My fiance loves it. Like, when we went to tour these other venues, guy, we just kept going back to this specific one. We thought, nah, they're not like this other venue. We need to do it here.
0: Yeah, I think once you're comparing every other place to one other spot and none of them compare or stack up, there's your answer, if you can make it work. And are you planning for a weekend, like a Friday or a Saturday?
1: We're thinking potentially Friday.
0: Okay.
1: That's what was discussed. Friday, yes.
0: Okay, got it. So what ideas, Christine, do you have already percolating that you would like to shovel at Joel without him even asking?
2: Well, I'm not sure if I have any ideas just yet, but I do have questions. And the one thing is, you said that you're going to keep it, you know, trying to keep it on the smaller side. Now, this is always a topic for debate and family fighting. So let's just get into it.
1: Let's do it.
2: Kids, are you having kids at the wedding? And if so, what's the age, like, cut off, or are you just going to just let them all come?
1: Man, you're really putting in the tough questions today, Cooks. Oh, gosh. Well, as of now, we're thinking no kids, because that'll complicate the guest list, except for the kids that are involved in the party, like the flower girls. We're having flower girls, plural, and obviously my godson, who's going to be in the wedding as the ring bearer. So that's going to be some contention there. But again, we'll work it out.
0: Okay. Yeah, I mean, we did no kids. For various reasons, including the fact that we got married at a vineyard in wine country, so just it wasn't really a kid vibe.
1: Right.
0: But there are some, you know, family weddings where you just want everyone there and families and kids running around, and it's great, right? There's something to be said for both. And I don't think anyone would be mad. I mean, some people get so irrational and spun up about stuff. But overall, if it's a no kids wedding and the exceptions are for children who are literally in the ceremony, I mean, that's fine. I don't think that you'd get yourself in too much trouble. And that's the other thing. One key piece of advice. Obviously, you've got various constituencies to worry about and family dynamics and your parents and all of that. But ultimately, if there's ever anything to be, within reason, selfish about, it's your wedding. It's all about you and her. It's not about anyone else. And obviously, like, you don't have to be some, you know, jerk about it. I'm not saying that. But in trying to please everyone else, you can maybe take away from what you actually want. And I think it's one of the times in life where prioritizing you and your spouse and your wants as a couple is not just okay, it's the best move. That's like the top advice piece I would offer you.
1: I appreciate it. Thank you so much. Honestly, guy, that's probably the most honest wedding advice we've gotten so far.
0: Good. Well, I'm glad to hear it.
2: He gives good advice. I don't know if you've heard before.
0: I give it. Christine doesn't take it. Dylan, you were married most recently on this team. So Christine was married many, many years ago. I was married just before the pandemic. You got married, what, 3 years ago now-ish?
3: Yeah. Yeah. We actually just celebrated our third anniversary.
0: I know. You had your lovely dinner, and
3: yes.
0: I tried to send champagne to the restaurant. I had Christine do some sleuthing and find out exactly where you were going and what time, and I called the restaurant and found your reservation and tried to send champagne to the table. They wouldn't let me pay over the phone, which was crazy town. So I ended up having to, like, lamely send you a Venmo, which is an appropriate use for Venmo, as opposed to Christine Venmoing you to do her job when she was hungover at our event out at KSRO. But in any case, do you have any advice as the most recently married member of this team for Joel?
3: I mean, I would just say, you know, everybody has, and Christine kind of alluded to it too, like, everybody has their own thoughts on what you should do. But you know, I would just encourage you to do what you guys want to do and what feels right for you guys. Like, I know everybody has, like, a certain idea of what they, like, the certain level of class they want their wedding to be. But, like, Mel and I, when we got married, you know, I mean, part of it was was budget constraints, but you know, we are very laid back people, and we just wanted our wedding to feel like a party and a celebration of us. So like, instead of doing like a traditional like steak or like chicken type dinner, we decided to do barbecue, and we had somebody that we had known in the area through some other things ended up like smoking us a bunch of brisket and pulled pork and turkey and stuff like that for wedding, because that was authentically us. So
0: yeah, you make it about the couple. And exactly. The thing is, and to piggyback off of that and then to wrap it, because I got to run off to special report, no one is going to think about your wedding and reflect back on it more than you and your fiance, ever.
1: Right.
0: People will think back to the wedding, and you think back to amazing weddings that you've been to. You'll occasionally have a thought pop into your head. But I think about my wedding weekend all the time. Whereas attendees, they'll think back fondly. Christine can speak to that. Like, it was incredible. But I guarantee you, even though Christine had a great time, she doesn't think about my wedding nearly as much as I do.
2: Okay, I think about our wedding all the time.
0: Oh, stop it. Oh, it's just like, just the phrasing. The phrasing is so traumatizing and triggering. So it's about you guys. Open heart, open mind, all of that, considering other people's opinions, especially if you're getting some help on the budget and, you know, there's things to manage, but ultimately it's about a celebration that you two want to experience in the moment and then want to think back on. That is the number one priority. And some of the other details, we can get to those in due time. So, Joel, do keep us posted.
1: Will do. You got it.
0: And with that, I'm off to Special Report, Fox News Channel, coming up in the next hour. Back here tomorrow on the radio, same time, same place, for the Thursday edition of The Guy Benson Show. We'll talk then.
2: He gives good advice. I don't know if you've heard before.
0: I give it. Christine doesn't take it.
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11: This is a Fox News alert. The deal is signed. I'm Lee Silasera. The 60-day memorandum of understanding between the U.S. and Iran signed by President Trump, a White House official tells Fox News, it'll give Tehran waivers to sell oil and create a framework for $300 billion in aid. President Trump, now in Paris for the G7 talks, insists the U.S. is not putting up any money. And he says he will allow Iran to have some missiles, but not nuclear ones.
12: If other countries have them, it's a little bit unfair for them not to have some. A ballistic missile is not the same thing as what we're talking about when we talk nuclear.
11: The deal also calls for Iran to allow ships to pass through the Strait of Hormuz. The MOU is expected to be signed on Friday in Switzerland. As expected, the Fed is holding interest rates steady following its first meeting with the new chair.
13: New Fed chair, Kevin Warsh.
14: The committee decided to maintain the target range for the Fed funds rate
13: at 3.5% to 3.75%. In support of the Fed's dual mandate.
14: In an unusually short statement, Fed officials dropped language that had suggested their next move would be to cut their key rate. Warsh telling reporters that the Fed has the capability to deliver on its 2% inflation target, and that's what they're going to do.
15: Fox's Hillary Barsky. Wall Street stocks dropped on worries the Fed would hike interest rates this year to keep a lid on inflation. The Dow lost 507, the NASDAQ off 354, the S&P minus 91. Senate Democratic leader Chuck Schumer blasting President Trump for delaying today's confirmation hearing for Jay Clayton to become the next director of national intelligence.
16: Every action he takes undercuts our safety for his own ridiculous, sometimes even indiscernible, political motivation.
15: The president says he wants the Foreign Surveillance Act renewed, but said he won't sign off on it without the approval of a measure that strengthens voter ID laws. 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
19: 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He counted on America to be passive. He counted wrong.
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20: 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Obviously a major malfunction.
22: An official announcement from the Council of Ministers. There has been an accident at the Chernobyl Atomic Power Station.
23: Clearly, this disease, which strikes men and women, children and adults, people of all races, must be stopped. It is estimated that 1.5 million people are now infected with the AIDS virus.
24: The United States has not swapped boatloads of plane loads of American weapons for the return of American hostages, and we will not.
25: News as it happened. 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
15: A Fox News alert. The 60-day memorandum of understanding between the U.S. and Iran signed by President Trump. A White House official tells Fox it'll give Tehran waivers to sell oil and create a framework for $300 billion in aid. The former New York architect known as the Gilgo Beach serial killer has been sentenced.
26: Decades after killing multiple women on New York's Long Island, 62-year-old Rex Huerman was sentenced to life in prison without parole for his crimes. He admitted to killing 8 women, the remains of most of them found between 1993 and 2011. The killings went unsolved until DNA matched from a pizza crust Huerman discarded in a Manhattan trash can led to his arrest in 2023. During the sentencing hearing, victims' family members read impact statements, with one saying, quote, "I hope you suffer," recounting getting a taunting phone call from Huerman days after her sister had disappeared. In April, he pleaded guilty, working out a plea deal for the sentence he was given. In New York City, Tanya J. Powers, Fox News.
15: New poll takes a read on how Americans feel about civil liberties.
27: Most Americans believe civil liberties, such as the right to vote, are coming under threat, according to a new AP NORC poll, which finds respondents across all demographics agree. Fundamental freedoms, including the right to vote, free speech, and freedom of religion, remain essential to the country. The survey of nearly 2,500 adults, finding, however, that respondents are more divided on the importance of the right to bear arms. And few, about one-third or less, see those rights as safe from threats. On voting rights, about two-thirds view it as under some threat. A third of all surveyed and nearly half of Black American respondents believe it's under major threat. Lillian Wu, Fox News.
15: Scientists finding evidence of the oldest known plague dating back about 200 years earlier than previously thought. I'm Lee Silasara. This is Fox News.
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And are you gay enough for California? With Steve Cortes on Will Kane Country.

0: Country, streaming live at the Will Kane Country YouTube channel, the Will Kane Facebook page, but always here. Every day, but on your schedule by following us at Spotify or on Apple. Tinfoil Pat, two a days, Dan. And joining us today is the host of Steve Cortes Investigates. It's Steve Cortes on Will Kane Country. What's up, Steve?
1: Hey, appreciate you having me. Hi there.
0: It's good to have you here on the program, hanging out with us as we work our way through some of the most fascinating stories in the news today. And there are some good ones. There are some good ones, boys. I want to know if you are gay enough to get money in California. Now, we're going to have to figure out exactly how gay you are.
2: It's a challenge.
0: And it's going to take some friends. I'm going to need some letters.
1: Right.
0: I'm going to need some evidence, just exactly how gay you are. But first, let's get into the vice president and the view. Steve, the vice president's on an absolute media blitz tour. The Five,
1: yeah.
0: Gutfeld, Hannity, and The View. And he got into it a bit with the ladies over at The View. Let's start, if we can, with Whoopi Goldberg and the vice president talking about the administration's antipathy towards black Americans.
3: So when you see, you know, things, the Emmett Till stuff coming down, or them doing all kinds of removal of information of black heroes, how does that sit with you?
4: Well, what exactly are you talking about, Whoopi? Because
3: I want to know what she's, I want to respond to your actual point. So in a lot of the
5: museums.
3: There's so many, where they're taking down the actual history that happened in this country, slavery.
0: The audience groans at the vice president asking for specifics. But the question, a great one, what exactly are you talking about? Leaves Whoopi Goldberg speechless, searching for words, an inability to articulate exactly what she is saying, speaking in generalities. The vice president, Steve, I thought did something pretty fascinating on every one of these stops on his media tour. He came off as, and I think it was his primary goal to be, likable. He did not look to be combative. He did not look to fight. He did not really even look to debate. I think that he looked to gain fans. I think that he looked to gain votes. I think he looked to set himself up for a run for the presidency.
1: Yeah, well, I think all of that is accurate. I think it also flows from his heart, you know, and after all, he's promoting a book about his faith, so I think that's also a key part of it. And of course, it can be both, right? You can have these temporal ambitions, and you can also want to be that kind of spirit and sort of, you know, gift to the world. I will tell you, though, because his book is about faith, it makes me think, Will, this guy has done some terrible sinning that he had to go as propitiation for those sins and sit at that table with the ladies of The View. What did you do, JD? We want to know what you did, but no. Well, listen, I think that it was the smart move for him. Yes, you're right. He was gracious. He held his ground, certainly on principle, but he was incredibly gracious with some people who were not very gracious toward him. And I have real sympathy for him, by the way, because I spent 2 years at CNN almost every night doing battle with Anna Navarro. Well, they almost always put us on together because I think they liked the idea of they had this left-wing Latina with this right-wing Hispanic guy. Let's have these two fight, usually about immigration or something they think is Hispanic-related. So they put us on just constantly, and you know, it's about as fun as dental work to have to argue with Anna Navarro. So good for him for being gracious about it, for willingly going into the belly of the beast, as it were, and I think acquitting himself very, very well.
0: I think that's a good word. I think that's a good word to describe J.D. Vance, at least in these appearances across media, notably on The View. The word that you use is gracious. That is the word that I think describes his behavior. And I do think it would have been very difficult. Like you, Steve, I spent some time at CNN, mercifully not so much around Anna Navarro, but in the early teens, I spent 5 years at CNN. I then, in the 2015 to 2020 years, spent time at ESPN. And so what I recognize there is a common tactic and a common situation that you're put in, not just with someone who disagrees with you, but a proposed moderator, a someone who lays the groundwork for a discussion, wherein there are so many assumptions baked in that it's almost impossible to move forward. You have to unpack everything that was laid down before you even get to the end of the question. And I think it's really hard. It's not just hard logically, it's hard emotionally, especially in the environment of television. Because you are time constrained. But honestly, it would be hard in a private conversation as well. If somebody started out with, you know, for years now, Steve, you've been hateful towards Muslims. You've been talking about why you think Muslims are really the biggest problem on the face of the planet. Tell us what it is that you have against Muslims. And you would have to start either agreeing with all of those premises and then get to your substantive answer, or you have to spend a great amount of time going, hold on. What situations are you talking about? Like, specifically give me what you're talking about when you say we are erasing the history of Black Americans.
1: Right. No, you make a great point, and thankfully, JD is very good about that. I think we're the best people in politics, frankly, at not simply accepting false premises. But you're right. It's hard to have a real conversation or even to have a real debate with somebody who constantly spews false premises as a tactic. And we see this a lot from the left-wing media. And by the way, I'm glad you mentioned your significant time at ESPN because, you know, I'm a sports nut, Will. And I tell people who aren't sports fans, who I know in the political world, believe it or not, the sports media is even more biased than the news, than the legacy news media is, and more politicized in general. I think a lot of non-sports fans don't believe me when I tell them that, but of course you lived it, every single day. And those of us who just love sports live it all too often, just, you know, as viewers. But you're exactly right about attacking false premises. Say, no, I don't accept that premise. Give me more evidence there. And by the way, an intelligent answer is not what Whoopi Goldberg did, which is said, oh, there are so many examples that I can't even give you one. Well, if there's so many, it should be quite easy to give me one, right, of what you're talking about. I mean, that's a ridiculous canard. It's an excuse because she wants to spew generalities and false premises that simply aren't accurate. But again, JD, I think, has done an excellent, excellent job. Listen, I'm clearly biased. I worked on his 2022 Senate campaign, got to be close with him personally. He's clearly my choice to be the next president of the United States. So I'm speaking from, you know, a vantage point here that is not objective. But I do think that this book, this media tour, is going to be part of what will position him, not the only thing, but part of what positions him as the presumptive front runner. I mean, look, there will be a primary, clearly. There will be opponents, clearly. Some of them may be really significant, and it's hard to know now what's going to happen 2 years from now. But we could do a lot worse than J.D. Vance as the next president of the United States, in my view.
0: Well, you're absolutely right in your diagnosis of sports media. It is fascinating how much further left it is than the actual media. I don't know that that necessarily means that Mina Kimes at ESPN is further left than Don Lemon, currently unemployed. I don't know that that is necessarily the end conclusion, but it's this bubble of a world wherein you don't really have a counterpoint. And when the rare counterpoint is provided, that counterpoint is, of course, vilified, which is what I spent 5 years experiencing. And that's what you would see from the likes of Clay Travis or anyone else that would dare to go against the groupthink that is far left within sports media. But it is a conundrum. Why? Why is the sports media more left than even the political media? And I think it has something to do with the fact that there is no real alternative voice. There is no Fox News. There isn't even really a strong independent digital media voice in sports that doesn't lean to the left. I mean, there's some. I'm not saying it doesn't exist. But the quantity is in such rare supply as compared to the average. And I don't know. A lot of people say it's because sports media ultimately is failed. It's D-tier level star power to political media, but with the same goals and the same points of view. Yeah. So it's the people that couldn't make it at the newspaper column that ended up writing the sports column. They still were the same as the guy that got the lefty news column, but instead he was relegated to covering the box score until he could get his own, you know, op-ed.
1: Will, and I think, yes, somewhat related to that, I would put a slightly different nuance on it, but basically agreeing with you there. And I've never worked in sports media, but just having, you know, been a sports nut my entire life, having talked to a lot of people in sports media, I think there's an insecurity there, which kind of related to what you're saying. In other words, they're broadcasters, right? They're on air. Some of them are making fortunes. Some of them have massive platforms, but they don't feel that they're intellectually at the level of the news media. Now, by the way, I don't agree with that. All right? I mean, having worked in news media for a very long time, I think they're given too much credence to broadcasters in the news media world. But regardless, I think that insecurity is a big part of it. And so they believe as a way to legitimize themselves that they can't just simply talk about this football game. They have to try to turn it into some sort of crusade, right? And it has to be about ending racism or, you know, whatever they think is going to virtue signal properly for them. But I really think it does flow from that insecurity. But it's really, it's too bad because sports is one of the rare existing monoculture moments in America. We don't have that many of those moments anymore. We certainly don't have them broadly in media where there's not much broadcasting. It is generally microcasting now. And so sports should be very, very unifying for our culture. Still is at times, of course. It seems like a lot of the countries having a lot of fun with World Cup right now, for example, and still can be. But it's too bad that what should be significant unifying events that are not politicized are constantly politicized by a lot of folks with bad intentions or insecurities or, you know, whatever shortcoming it is.
0: All right, let's take a quick break, but continue this conversation. Much more to get to.
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13: 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Ali comes out to meet Frazier, but Frazier starts to retreat. If Frazier goes back an inch farther, he'll wind up in a ringside seat. 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
14: Everybody just gathered around, organized. 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And they chased the kids over the hill. The cops were boxed in. There was kids all around them. All of a sudden, cops got trigger happy and shot kids.
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16: It's 1964 in Vietnam. As the enemy lurks in the jungle, Americans back home protest an unpopular war. But Captain Roger Donlin knows he fights something bigger than himself. When the Viet Cong launch a surprise attack on his camp, he's ready to face the moment. Captain Donlin shouts orders while racing around the camp, throwing grenades and dodging mortars. He gives first aid, carries the wounded to safety, and inspires his men to superhuman effort. And despite being wounded 4 times, he fights on for 5 hours until the enemy retreats. Back home, President Lyndon Johnson awards him the Medal of Honor, the first ever given to a Vietnam War veteran. Today, the protests have faded, replaced now by a deeper gratitude for the courage and sacrifice of those men who served in Vietnam.
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16: The State Department is so concerned about threats posed by rapidly accelerating technologies, AI in particular. Secretary Rubio is making a major change, creating a new State Department bureau to protect Americans from emerging threats.
17: The most important job any president has is to keep the American people safe.
16: Iran used AI-generated satellite imagery to falsely claim damage to the U.S. Navy's Fifth Fleet headquarters in Bahrain. Experts rang alarm bells that Iran may have used advanced electronic warfare to down a $220 million U.S. Navy drone over the Strait of Hormuz. The State Department spokesman says this is exactly why this new bureau is crucial.
18: Every day we see new uses of AI in a whole variety of ways.
16: The top White House cyber official says the government has avoided taking responsibility for far too long, and it is time to step up. With Fox on Tech, Jillian Turner, Fox News.
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0: Welcome back to Will Kane Country. We're still hanging out with those of Steve Cortes Investigates. It's Steve Cortes here. Yesterday, one of my producers from New York is here in Dallas. I had a sit-down interview yesterday with NVIDIA CEO Jensen Huang, and oftentimes when I have a field interview, producers from New York will come down. This particular producer, Baylor, had never been to Dallas, not that I know, had even ever been to Texas, and so he said, I want to go get barbecue. So I said, okay, well, I'm exhausted, but I have to play gracious host. I got to get you over to Pecan Lodge in Deep Ellum, Texas. And we walked into Pecan Lodge, and it was as though I had traveled to, it's literally 1 mile down the road from our studios in downtown Dallas, but it is though I had traveled into Epcot Center at Disney World. The entire barbecue joint was filled with the world, and it was a lot of fun. Look, Boston, Dallas, Houston, cities across the country are filling up with people from across the world. And right. I got to tell you, boys, Dan, Pat, it is fun. I'm telling you, it's really, really
1: fun. New York City's fun.
0: Over the weekend here in Dallas, everywhere you looked, the streets were filled with orange because the Dutch were here. And I'm telling you, the streets were filled with orange. Now, take a look. This is just some video from the Dutch invasion of Dallas.

0: Man, singing foreigners everywhere you look. I saw videos of the English at the Cowtown Coliseum in Fort Worth singing Sweet Caroline. The Dutch get all jacked for this quasi-Mexican circus music that they play. It sounds like there's about to be an accordion and a monkey pop out at any moment. The Dutch get super jacked about that. But I'm telling you right now, that barbecue joint was filled. And this is, Steve, this is going to serve as a transition to another topic that I want to explore with you here today. But I sat down at a table, and in front of me was about six Japanese. To the right of me were four Englishmen, young men, but Englishmen. The streets filled with red and white checkered jerseys because Croatia has come to town. And Croatia literally took control of the streets out in front of our studio. It got to be about 1,000 Croats up and down the street. And downtown Dallas is not a place to be, but it was and it is right now during the World Cup. Anyway, the Japanese could not have been happier. Smiling, laughing, sit down, no hit. We're from Japan. I'm like, yeah, I know. You're from Japan. You know, and like enjoying the barbecue. And then, you know, here's the Englishman. And the Englishmen are sitting next to me. And I want to be careful here because it's really anecdotal. But they were a little sullen. Okay, my sons, Steve, are big soccer fans. I'm actually a pretty big soccer fan. I was telling my sons, outside of the U.S., who am I going to root for? And I was texting with my sons, and I was like, I think I'll root for the English.
1: Traitor.
0: I like Norway because of one particular player. I sort of want to root for Spain. And I was just bouncing around the ideas. And one of my sons said, the English? Why would you root for the English? And I'm like, well,
1: it's almost 4th of July.
0: Yeah, I mean, they're kind of our cousins. They're certainly our cultural distant cousins.
2: Sure.
0: I watched the English Premier League. My son replied, they talk about America all the time.
1: Yeah.
0: And the way we think of soccer.
1: It's like
0: they're like our biggest antagonists. And that's where I'm going, Dan. So I started talking to these Englishmen because at least they can speak the language, and the Japanese really couldn't speak it very well. And the English said, are you covering the World Cup? I'm like, no, I do news and politics. And then they perked up for a flash second, and they go, oh, how's that going? Like, aren't you guys a show? And I go, awesome. We're on top, baby. And then it ended. You know, there was nowhere else to go. Their face changed. The vibe changed. There was nowhere else to go with these Englishmen because they were sullen lefties. Here to kind of seem to me, like my son said, just kind of poop on America, although they did love the barbecue. But again, I'm painting with a broad brush. I know there's Englishmen singing Sweet Caroline at the Cowtown Coliseum. But that's just my quick observation from a tour around the World Cup.
2: I think you're onto something here because I think there's something pretty big going on in the world when we look at the Anglosphere, at the English-speaking countries, except for the United States. All of them are trending exactly the wrong direction and on multiple levels. So, for example, the UK, which you might even argue was the creator country of free speech, has now completely clamped down on free speech. When we look at our neighbors to the north in Canada, I was just there giving a speech last week. Canada is in recession, the only advanced country in the world that is in a recession. Australia has become a disaster when it comes to free speech. And so when you look at the English-speaking world, ex-US, there's a really bad trend going on there. And I think there is a sullenness, you know, to your point. So there's something to that. And they really resent us that we're not along for that tawdry ride. We're not along for their decline.
0: All right, let's take a quick break, but continue this conversation. Much more to get to.
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1: Hi, I'm Neil deGrasse Tyson. 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
13: President Trump will not be signing a new law if it ever reaches his desk.
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15: This is a Fox News alert. I'm John Zossier. White House officials told Fox that President Trump has now signed a memorandum of understanding with Iran, as U.S. and Iran agreeing to extend a ceasefire for 60 days. Negotiators continue to discuss other issues, including Iran's ballistic missile program.
16: If other countries have them, it's a little bit unfair for them not to have some. A ballistic missile is not the same thing as what we're talking about when we talk nuclear.
15: The Federal Reserve keeping interest rates steady today as expected. There were some notable changes. The bank released a shorter statement to explain its decision. The new Fed chair, Kevin Warsh, telling reporters he wants to overhaul communications, including the summary of economic projections.
17: I have encouraged my colleagues to continue to do so. I, however, have refrained from offering any projections of my own consistent with my long-held views.
15: This was Warsh's first Fed meeting as chair. 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
0: 1995. Mike Tyson.
19: In the last 3 years, I had the chance to reflect on my life and develop my mind, and I will continue my journey to making myself a better person.
20: Frustrating for firefighters because there are some areas where we're reaching and touching people, but we just can't get to them.
21: The bombing in Oklahoma City was an attack on innocent children and defenseless citizens. It was an act of cowardice, and it was evil.
22: I did not, nor to my knowledge, did anyone else in the White House destroy, mishandle, or misappropriate any document in Vincent Foster's office.
23: The White House has contended that the Clintons were passive investors in Whitewater. The facts are otherwise.
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27: I'm Ashley Dvorkin with a Fox Celebrity Profile with Patrick Dempsey and Michael Imperioli, who know they've created quite a talker with their Fox thriller, Memory of a Killer.
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29: I had my buddy who owns Danico Restaurant on Mulberry Street in Little Italy, and he saw the first episode and he said, "This is a good show." So I'm like, Dutch is a restaurant owner. My friend Nicky, he's a restaurant owner. So, like, I got this seal of approval. Like, there's an authenticity to what we're doing and something exciting.
27: The stars will return soon for season two.
28: Well, certainly more of the suspense of, like, what's going on, the thriller aspect of it, sprinkled in with a little action sequence and a fight sequence that here and there. We're going to have a love interest, which will come in. And I'm excited about the direction we're heading for season two.
27: Ashley Dvorkin, Fox News.

0: Welcome back to Will Kane Country. We're still hanging out with those of Steve Cortes Investigates. It's Steve Cortes here. And I just don't know, Steve, how these foreigners, and a lot of them are. A lot of them are coming. And like Dan said, they feel lied to. And they're like, whoa, America's kind of awesome. But I'm not sure I'm getting that from the damn English.
1: Yeah. Well, and I think part of that, too, and I can tell you this. So in my previous life, before politics, I was a hedge fund guy. So I was in London all the time for many years and used to love London. It has changed dramatically for the worse. And I'll give you one big reason why. It's mass migration from the third world. London is just not very British anymore. And a lot of the UK is not terribly British anymore. That's a choice they made. I think exactly the wrong choice. And I hope the United States is learning from that negative lesson of what has happened to Germany, what has happened to the UK, what's happened to Australia to some degree, and take pride in maintaining our culture, protecting our economy, our street safety, and protecting the way of life that we have built here and that we want to continue to build upon for our own citizens, and do immigration in a really thoughtful and careful way in this country, not the lesson that we've seen from them. So I think it's wonderful that we've invited the world here. It's wonderful that they're spending a whole lot of money, but let's not pick up too many of their ways. Let's let them pick up ours.
0: Okay. Here's where a perfect transition, but I want to make this transition with a little bit of a piece of information that I feel like is going to be a downer to hear, because Steve has framed this as, let's not let our country become what they've become, for example, in the UK. I just want to, before we have this conversation, let you know of a stat. I believe the foreign-born population of the UK is somewhere around 6%, something like that. It's low. So we hear about the Muslim mayor of London, the third world takeover, the foreign-born population.

0: The British inquiry into the Pakistani rape gangs is out. Rupert Lowe published it, I believe, yesterday. Folks, this is gross and mind-blowing. 250,000 young white girls repeatedly raped or gang raped in the UK. 87%, according to this, but other estimates put it about 95% Muslim. Girls as young as 11 years old. 13-year-olds have been discovered with STIs. In one situation, Steve, in this report, it suggests the authorities took a girl back to the home of her abusers and said, have fun. These are largely Pakistani males. It's not Asian. That's how the press likes to frame this as Asian. And although Pakistan is in Asia, this is not as though the Japanese are doing this in the UK. These are largely Pakistani Muslim men, and they have a network. We've talked about it in the news. It's well known out there, where they grab young white girls, often in destitute situations, kidnap them, get them on drugs and alcohol, and then imprison them, essentially. And the neighborhood takes turns raping them. And apparently, also, one more stat, 13,000 of these guys who got busted got let off with warnings. This is the kind of stuff that, honestly, should take down. I don't think you can overstate it. This is the kind of stuff that can take down a civilization. Like, if your civilization is tolerant of this, if your civilization covers up this, if your civilization calls an inquiry into this racist, you're a dead civilization.
1: Right. Yeah, I think that is unfortunately the reality of where the British are, you know, and they either ignored or in many cases, as you point out, even facilitated this kind of systemic mass evil. And why did they do it? In the supposed name of tolerance, to supposedly prove that they were somehow noble and not racist and not bigoted in some way. But what did they actually tolerate? They tolerated evil. They tolerated evil perpetrated against some of the most innocent and vulnerable people in all of their society. And so, yeah, that's my point, by the way, Will, is regarding mass migration to the United States. You're right. We are at the highest percentage, by the way, that we've ever been. We're even higher now than the Ellis Island days, both numerically and percentage. We're at highs. But historically, America did immigration really well. Historically, we demanded assimilation. That has not been the case lately. And my point is, as a warning sign to the leftists out there, to the ruling class folks in the country who want to follow the European model, that it leads to misery. It leads to degradation and misery. And we see that, in the worst example possible on this British storyline. So let's not follow that example. And, you know, I polled this, by the way, significantly. I just polled the state of Michigan, which I think is going to be a really important swing state, both for 2026 elections and 28. It normally is, of course, in presidential years. Michigan has the biggest population of Muslim migration into the United States. We asked Michigan voters, are there too many or too few Muslims? By a 6-to-1 ratio, 6-to-1, Michigan voters say too many Muslim migrants into the state of Michigan. Even among Kamala Harris voters, almost 2-to-1, 1.8 to 1, Kamala Harris voters in the state of Michigan saying too many Muslim immigrants into their state. So I think Americans, thankfully, are waking up to this, and the Americans who have dealt with it most acutely, which is the citizens of Michigan, are sending the rest of the country a big warning. And by the way, Texas better be careful. Your state's got, I think, a brewing problem with this issue.
0: Let's take a quick break, but we have to answer the question. Are you gay enough to get a contract in California? Coming up on Will Kane Country.
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6: It came about by not having a family, by being born without a father. 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
7: The district attorney's office and I personally and the Los Angeles Police Department are all exceedingly happy with this verdict. We expected the verdict, but until that clerk reads the verdict, you never know.
8: I think the public's reaction has been, we did need to know this information. 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
6: Jim was buried in a simple ceremony with only a few friends present, because those of us who knew him intimately wanted to avoid all the notoriety and circus-like atmosphere that surrounded the deaths of such other rock personalities.
9: I'd just like to say before we start off with the concert that to thank you all for coming here.
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12: I'm Bill Hemmer, and these are the most impactful moments in American history. Can you put a price on treason? Robert Hansen could. 1.4 million. When Hansen joined the FBI, he took an oath, swearing to defend the U.S. Constitution against all enemies. Beginning in 1979, Hansen would spend the next 22 years of his career as a Soviet spy. While operating within the FBI's Soviet counterintelligence program, Hansen supplied Moscow with some of America's most sensitive secrets. And on February 18, 2001, the deception was brought to an end. A cold day in Virginia's Foxstone Park, beneath a wooden bridge, Hansen dropped a garbage bag filled with classified materials. And with that, Robert Hansen was caught red-handed. For more, go to foxnewspodcast.com. I'm Bill Hemmer, Fox News.

0: Welcome back to Will Kane Country. We're still hanging out with those of Steve Cortes Investigates. It's Steve Cortes here. All right, Tinfoil Pat, 2 days, Dan. The question now for you two mainly is, are you gay enough to get money in California? Here's the headline from the City Journal. Article by Chris Rufo and Austin Huford. Inside California's gay certification program, the state is pressuring utilities to award $633 million in contracts to LGBT businesses. Okay, so here's how the story goes. Everyone listening and watching knows, I would presume, that a lot of governments, a lot of state governments, I believe, and Steve probably knows this better than I do, but the feds do as well, they incentivize private contractors doing business with the government to fulfill basically some diversity quotas. So are you a minority-owned business? Well, then you get an extra couple points in your ability to earn a government contract. You know, I got a concrete business. I want to pour a highway. Well, guess what? I'm black-owned. Oh, well, then you're going to get a really good shot to get the contract over the non-diversity business. Same thing with women. Women own businesses. We've known that. Okay. In 2014, California began this process they're now pursuing pretty heavily to also include LGBT businesses. Okay. And what it amounts to is about $633 million in contracts for California. But here's what's fascinating, right? How do they know if you're LGBT? And the answer is you go through a certification process.
1: That's wild.
0: All right?
1: That's wild.
0: Dan, here's how you get that New York contract. I'm sure New York has something like this. New York has something like this.
1: It's ingrained in the city.
0: You can get a letter, number one, three ways. Number one, you can get a letter from an official LGBT organization. So I don't know who that is, like the LGBTQ Contractors of America. Yeah. I don't know. You can get a letter from them. Number two, this is my favorite one. You can provide a newspaper article calling you gay.
1: Damn, I don't have one of those.
0: So if there's ever been, you know, if you've ever been called gay in the newspaper, you're good to go.
1: I've texted from a buddy. That's about it.
0: I don't know why that's so funny to me. Like, what newspapers? What newspapers? There's a lot of newspapers. You know, there's a little weekly newspaper out there in the middle of nowhere, you know, California. They're willing to call me gay. Look, see, they printed it. I'm gay.
1: Yeah.
0: Don't clip that. Or you can get a letter, three letters from people calling you gay. You can get three people to write letters in and say, Dan is super gay.
1: I have a couple friends that would do that for me.
0: Please let him pour the concrete. He's super gay. it's hilarious if you think about the government vetting your homosexuality.
2: Yeah. You know, Will, one of the things that really strikes me, there's so many things that are absurd about this, but one of the things is that ostensibly the reason that you want minority-owned businesses is because economically they have not thrived historically, right? So you want to assist them in their development. When it comes to gays, they're the highest earning people in American society, and in large part because most of them have no dependents, okay? So they can enjoy their income just themselves. So like the idea that there's sort of an assistance program for this generally really privileged group, that in and of itself, of course, you know, is pretty absurd. But then once we get into the certification aspects, of course, I mean, you can't help but scoff. And imagine how seriously, though, these people probably take themselves developing, you know, the criteria there. Now, one thing I would like to propose, if I want to ever
0: I would
2: apply
0: love to meet,
2: this,
0: by the way, one of those people that takes themselves seriously, I'd love to meet them.
1: Yeah.
0: I do, too. I want to be in that room when they're like, nope, not gay enough.
1: Is it a 1 to 10 scale? What is it? Well, a spectrum of color.
2: One thing I would put on my application, even though I'm not at all gay. However, I get accused of it all the time, mainly by my buddies, because I love musicals, and they know how much I love how many musicals I have seen. So I would put that in my application.
0: I would say your application is close to being filed, Steve.
1: There might be an article about it now. I don't know. Oh man. Yeah. What code's that
0: well,
1: for you?
0: Well, you know
1: Will?
0: What, though, Steve. What code's that?
1: Yeah, do you have anything in your life?
0: We've talked about this.
1: Yeah. You hold umbrellas like Jesse Waters said?
0: No. Did he say that's gay?
1: Yeah.
0: To carry an umbrella? Uh-huh. I agree with him on that. I don't feel right, usually, with an umbrella. I mean, we've talked
1: like
0: about vans sometimes. I like soccer. Yep. I don't know. But actually, hey, but Steve, there's a substantive real point here about you liking musicals. Okay, so what world are you living in, California? We're not living in this neat, clean world where there's only gay and straight. Okay? That world is long gone. So, are you discriminating against the orange line? What are you talking about? Like, I don't even know what the orange line is. I've got the trans flag up in my office or in my studio.
1: That's a lot of stuff.
0: What's the light blue line? I don't know what that is. There's so many lines on the flag. There is an infinite number of letters in the plus at the end of LGBTQ plus. The word queer itself is basically undefinable. And so, like, who gets to be in? If you walk in or you apply as an asexual, I believe, I'm not 100% positive, one of these lines on the flag is for asexual, I think, or polyamorous, or any number of these things, right? We're living in a world where the umbrella constituency is gigantic and encompasses everything.
1: Lesbian is orange.
0: Lesbian is orange?
1: Yep. Pink for women, blue for men.
0: What's light blue?
1: Transgender men. Non-binary is yellow.
0: What's this?
1: Intersex is yellow.
0: What's the circle?
1: Is intersex.
0: Oh, yeah. Intersex.
3: Royal blue is cowboy fan.
1: He had that in the chamber.
0: He did have that in the chamber.
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15: 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I did it for him, for blood, for so he can have the blood.
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0: All right, before we go, I just want to hit this story really quickly because it's just fun. Details are coming out about the investigation in the Southern Poverty Law Center, and the latest headline is the Southern Poverty Law Center's boss funneled $1.2 million to a neo-Nazi group with whom she was a lover of one of them.
1: Explain the SPLC to people.
0: Southern Poverty Law Center is the... Thank you. I guess I took that for granted. Is that the nation's preeminent hate group watcher? Is that what it is?
1: Yeah.
2: Yes. Yep. I would say so. Between them and ADL, and I believe.
0: I don't know when they started, but it really kind of started, in my mind, like hunting down KKK back in the day.
1: 71.
0: Right? And it's evolved into hunting down, you know, online people that support the nuclear family. No, I mean, they've classified everything as a hate group.
2: Like, Charlie Kirk was on there.
0: Like,
1: yeah, really?
2: Right before he died.
0: Charlie Kirk was on there.
1: Yeah.
0: Yeah. And the real things that they were supposed to be searching for, like, I don't know, white supremacist neo-Nazi groups, have largely died. This group, is it the Alliance? I can't, something Alliance, had dwindled, they say, from like 2,000 members to like 20 by like 2013, 20 members in this group. And the SPLC is propping them up financially and propaganda-wise. And this lady, Heidi Birch, 58 years old, no prize, was sleeping with one of the neo-Nazis that they were funneling money to. Not just that, they apparently owned a house together and had a joint bank account. Wow. As well.
1: What are they
0: talking
1: about?
0: 66% of the money in the account, this joint bank account that they shared, was coming from the Southern Poverty Law Center. So it wasn't like they were, you know, had this account or they were putting their wages in. And most of it was coming from the Southern Poverty Law Center. It's absolutely incredible. It's a movie.
2: Yeah, you're right.
1: That's a script. So it sounds like
2: what would you do for $1.2 million? And I don't know if I could do it.
0: You talking about her?
2: This neo-Nazi guy. I mean, he's something else.
1: I mean,
0: we don't know him. He's not been identified, his name or his picture. No. But you're talking about he's something else because you're taking a look at the picture of Heidi Birch.
2: Yeah, you have to. It's like that that one meme of the guy with the old lady after the Elon Musk SpaceX IPO. Like me getting
0: where he's on, you know, he's on the front of the yacht with that old lady. It says me with the SpaceX lunch lady after the SpaceX IPO.
2: It's like that.
1: I just did a Google. Oh boy.
0: Yeah, man.
1: Oh boy.
0: Yeah, Jesse Kelly had a funny tweet. He posted something like, everybody's talking about her, but what about this dude? Like, don't you got to get your Nazi card taken away if this is what you feel like?
1: He's a narc. Oh my God, man.
2: Well, he is getting funding. I mean, like,
1: they do say fear and intimacy are very tied close together, so maybe there's something there.
0: Well, to be fair, I mean, maybe he wasn't, he was a mole. She had turned him. He wasn't a legit neo-Nazi anymore. I did see some things like in the article talking about what they do is they would get these guys who wanted to quit the organization and convince them to stay in the organization to be a spy. You see what I'm saying?
1: Like FBI did that for a while.
0: But still, you're funneling money to them. I don't care the legitimacy of the beliefs of the Nazi you're screwing. You're funneling money, $1.2 million. And by the way, benefiting and profiting yourself. You know, you're getting the money too. It's a joke. It's not a joke. It's a crime. The SPLC needs to be freaking shut down, prosecuted. We need to shut down.
1: Yeah.
0: It's been a fun episode of Will King Country. Appreciate you hanging out with us here today. Make sure you follow us on Spotify or Apple, and we will see you again next time.

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2: This is a Fox News alert. The agreement signed. I'm Lee Silicera. President Trump has signed off on the deal with Iran, setting up negotiations over the country's nuclear program.
6: President Trump signed the Memorandum of Understanding during a G7 dinner in Paris ahead of a planned signing ceremony Friday. The agreement requires Iran to open up the Strait of Hormuz for toll-free transit and lifts the U.S. naval blockade.
7: Then it's a Memorandum of Understanding. If it doesn't get done in 60 days, that's all right. We go back to bombing. You know, I don't want to do that because it's so good.
6: President Trump says the U.S. is not providing money to Iran, though the agreement does require waiving sanctions on Iran's oil exports. With the MOU signed, negotiations now begin on a process for downgrading Iran's highly enriched uranium.
2: Fox's Jared Halpern in Washington, but a spokesman for Iran's foreign ministry says if Israel's attacks on Lebanon continue, that will be considered a breach of the agreement. The president derailing a confirmation hearing for Jay Clayton, his pick to become the next director of national intelligence.
8: Late this morning, Intelligence Committee Chairman Tom Cotton said the committee would proceed with Clayton, quote, unless the president directs him not to. Then Cotton canceled the hearing. He said it was, quote, regrettable that the president has directed Jay Clayton not to appear. Democrats accuse the president of playing with fire on national security. The president also says he will not sign a renewal of the nation's top anti-terrorism program, FISA, until lawmakers pass the Save America Act.
2: Fox's Chad Pergram on Capitol Hill. The Save America Act is a bill that would strengthen voter ID laws. Jamaica's national security minister says the country is in discussions with the U.S. to accept third country deportees. The deportees would reportedly not be placed in detention, though details of where they would be housed are still to be determined. 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
2: A prominent critic of Vladimir Putin shot dead in Poland.
10: Russian artist Robert Kuzakov worked under the pseudonym Semyon Skrepetsky. He was known in Eastern Europe for caricatures of politicians, including the presidents of Russia and Belarus. On Sunday, he posted a video on YouTube showing him in Berlin putting a Russian flag in a trash can. The 44-year-old was shot 5 times in the head, chest and back, his body found in a parking lot near a Belarusian consulate. 2 citizens of Belarus have been arrested. Kuzakov was granted asylum in Poland after he left Russia in 2021. Jonathan Savage, Fox News.
2: In a special session called by Republican Governor Brian Kemp, Republican lawmakers in Georgia have rejected a plan to redraw congressional and state legislative districts for the 2028 elections, saying any changes should come only after the public has input. A famous fast food chain knocked from the top of the American Customer Satisfaction Index.
11: The 11-year streak for Chick-fil-A comes to a close. Jersey Mike's is now the top-rated quick-service restaurant in the nation in the 2025 ACSI rankings. The sandwich shop slogan, "A sub above," rings true as the top-rated brand recognized for freshness, food variety, and value while maintaining quality even as it expanded in 2025. Chick-fil-A is just a point behind in the latest survey of roughly 250,000 consumers and remains the clear leader in the chicken category. Burger King moving up 1%, tying Culver's for the top spot in the burger category. CJ Papa, Fox News.
2: The list of performers for Macy's 4th of July show have been announced. It includes Post Malone, Blake Shelton, Salt-N-Pepa, and Shaboozey. The 50th edition of the nation's largest Independence Day celebration in New York City will fire 85,000 shells in 30 colors from six barges, as well as a new laser show from the Brooklyn Bridge. I'm Lee Silasara. This is Fox News.
4: Perino, along with Kaylee McEnany, Jessica Tarlov, Jesse Waters, and Greg Gutfeld. It's 5 o'clock in New York City, and this is The 5.
12: Hello. I'm the boss. How are you?
4: And President Trump reminding world leaders who's calling the shots as he wraps up the G7 with a marathon hour-long news conference defending Friday's upcoming peace deal signing with Iran and putting the terror regime on blast if it does not uphold its end of the bargain.
7: And it's a memorandum of understanding. If it doesn't get done in 60 days, that's all right. We go back to bombing. If you don't adhere to the agreement, I don't want to do that, but we're going to bomb the hell out of you. When I say permanently, it should be permanently. But if it's not permanently, we will bomb them. They will be bombed, just like I bombed them on Wednesday night and Tuesday night, and was going to bomb them on Thursday night at a level that was three times greater, and they knew that. I will bomb them.
4: And now we've got the details. The U.S. has released the full 14-point memorandum among the top lines. It ends the hostilities, the war, reopens the Strait of Hormuz, and says Iran can't get a nuclear weapon. In exchange, Iran gets sanctions relief, the release of frozen assets, and a $300 billion reconstruction commitment. But the president is adamant that no American money will be going into the mullah's hands.
13: You've been clear, President Trump, the United States is not going to directly pay Iran, but the U.S. is going to let the Iranians start making billions of dollars, selling oil, accessing this reconstruction fund.
7: Only if they're doing things right. Only if we're not doing anything. We're not putting up money. Only if they're doing things right.
4: And the president poking a little fun at his vice president if things go south.
7: If it works out, I'm going to take the credit. If it doesn't work out, I'm blaming J.D. You better be careful, J.D. He's going to turn his plane around and get the hell out of here. Yeah, I like that idea.
4: Okay, here we go. I love the I'm the boss thing. Very funny. I'm sure. Well, they laughed, so I think they thought it was funny, too. Kaylee, the document that was released today was basically the document that was leaked all week that we were told not to take much stock in. But it is the one that they have. It's the one that they're trying to defend. And to mixed reception, I would say.
14: Indeed. And I would remind everyone, a memorandum of understanding is different than a deal. Those are fundamentally two different things. The most important point on this 14-point memorandum is point number 8 that says Iran reaffirms it will not procure, develop a nuclear weapon, and address its enriched material. But my question is, what are the footnotes to this that we will get in a deal? And 2, how does it change Iran's behavior? That will all be determined in time. We are told that the points you're looking at on the screen were designed in a way that was to allow Iran to sell this into their domestic politics, and also that the commitments that they made behind the scenes verbally are much stronger than these initial frameworks and principles. So those caveats aside. But again, what are the footnotes? Because the footnotes are going to be the kind of things we saw in the Obama JCPOA, though I expect these to be different. But the JCPOA, a much longer document that was actually a deal. This is the memorandum. And in the JCPOA, here were the footnotes. 10-year sunset provisions for centrifuge restrictions, advanced research and development. 15-year sunset on the enrichment caps on Iran. 15-year sunset on the stockpile limits, on the plutonium and heavy water restrictions. In other words, all the restrictions go away, 10 years, 15 years. That was the JCPOA footnote. It would be an unacceptable deal should this deal look like that one. Number 2, I would just say this. If you go on Obama's website, the archives of his White House website, here's what they say about inspections. This deal ensures IAEA access when needed, where needed to verify the peaceful nature of Iran's nuclear program. Anytime, anywhere, inspections are simply unnecessary thanks to the deal. Wrong. You cannot trust Iran. Anytime, anywhere, inspections are necessary. In the Trump deal, when we get the footnotes, I certainly hope that they do not look like this. They've assured us they won't. And I also hope that Iran's behavior changes, because after the Iran deal, they were harassing U.S. Navy ships. They held American sailors hostage. So the devil's in the details. And in 60 days, we'll know the details.
4: Yeah. And in some ways, it's interesting, Jessica, as Americans, we tend to think of things in four-year chunks, sometimes two-year chunks if you look at midterms, but 4 years. But the Iranians have shown that they have a long look. They might look 60 years ahead or something like that. As I said, mixed reception. What are your thoughts?
15: I think it's not even really mixed. It's just pretty negative, seemingly.
4: Jesse hasn't gone yet.
15: I think Jesse's even going to have to be a little more reasonable and maybe take
16: reasonable?
15: Back.
16: Me? No.
15: Calling me Tehran Tarlov for talking about what was in this MOU that actually is exactly what was in this MOU. Yep. Ben Shapiro on with Martha a little while ago. This MOU appears to be a disaster that does not achieve any of the signal goals that were set by the administration. In my opinion, the VP, the chief negotiator, has not well served the president. Bill Cassidy, the worst foreign policy blunder in decades. And you say, Trump joking, I'm going to blame this on JD. That is a loaded joke. Right, like that he's going to end up the fall guy. And I hope that he heard you yesterday when you said, don't take that picture standing next to a terrorist.
4: Because I don't think they are taking my advice.
15: Well, you would be well served to take Dana's advice. Trump today, watching his press conference at the G7 and just a number of comments that he's made over the last several days, honestly feels quite over this, that he wants to move on. I don't know if it's about Cuba or where he wants to go next, but he's like, this didn't really work out the way that I wanted. The MOU looks like, you know, all carrots, no sticks there. Like you said, sell oil, sanctions relief, $300 billion investment fund, the ballistic missile program left alone, the proxies left alone. Thank God that we're going to respect their territorial sovereignty. So it feels like Iran is probably thinking we just won like the geopolitical powerball of the century. I'm glad you like that. I thought of you when I was coming up with it. What? It's great. You win a lot of money.
17: Your country got destroyed.
15: It didn't, obviously, though, Greg. I mean, if you engage with, I know you don't like the details, but if you engage with the MOU and you listen to people who supported Trump wholeheartedly in this, who thought that this was great, that this is exactly what we needed because they had
17: wreaked havoc. I don't listen to them.
15: But why not? Why is it
17: because
15: embarrassing to listen
17: I'll
15: to
17: people
15: who are
17: I'll let you
15: finish
17: and I'll destroy you later.
15: Whatever, man. Why don't you go?
17: No, because she wasn't done.
4: Oh, do you want to say anything more?
15: Oh, this is new, too.
4: Is there a poll?
17: Yeah.
15: Yeah, no one likes it.
4: Okay.
17: I don't trust anybody because everybody wants something else. It's a good deal when someone is at their weakest, okay? Who do you want to fight? Mike Tyson in his prime or Mike Tyson at 60 with the flu? And they act like Iran won because they're getting money from the Gulf states to rebuild. Why are they rebuilding? They got destroyed. So that's like telling somebody who lost their house and everything in it that they won because Allstate cut them a check. No, they're starting over in a deeper hole than they've ever been. Trump devastated Iran so deeply, we weren't even able to understand it for weeks. It took them 6-7 weeks to even dig out of it. They eliminated multiple levels of leadership. They weren't even sure who to deal with. You got to sift through the rubble to find a temp. And yet, yes, they're going to lie and cheat on a deal. We know that. But get this. They always lied and cheated on a deal. But the difference is they've never been less of a threat in their entire existence than now. They were the state-sponsored, the largest state sponsor of terror. Again, they couldn't sponsor a lemonade stand. And even if they did, left-wingers would try to rob them. You know, I'm waiting for the Dems and the media to get through their five stages of grief with Trump. They're still stuck in the first step, which is denial. This might be the time to accept that he's president, especially with this last week. You had that amazing stunt with the motorcyclists doing backflips at the White House. That was beautiful. You have Trinidad and Tobago being incinerated. You have Trump at the G7 treated like an OG because he flattened Iran like a drunk at a bar. And you know what? We have entered the golden age. I could go through the list of everything, and nobody's talking about the blue wave anymore. It's more like a blue trickle. It's pinching off to a drop, and no amount of saw palmetto is going to restore the flow, Jessica.
4: You don't even know what saw palmetto is yet.
17: But you will.
16: What is that? Is that something you sprinkle on pasta?
17: Yes, exactly.
4: You should try it. Go ahead. Tell us your thoughts.
16: Greg made such a good point yesterday, and it's maybe with age comes wisdom.
17: Thank you.
16: He really stepped back from this and looked at the big picture. And let's remind everybody what Greg said. We whipped Iran. Their nuke program is dead. The Ayatollah is dead. We basically did it with 12 casualties, God bless them, and no ground troops. And now the United States is the world's leading exporter of energy. And we did it in 3 months. You look at that and you tell any Democrat president over the last 47 years, would you take those results? All of them would say yes. And oil is at the same price it was now than it was before the war. I mean, those are incredible results. But let's get into the details. This is from the document. Iran agreed at a minimum to destroy their enriched uranium on site as we watch.
14: Pay-per-view
16: and if
14: event.
16: We don't,
14: like your mom making
16: and if they don't, it. And if they don't do it, they don't get any sanctions relief. That's the deal. And they can't even get to the uranium. So even if they leave it at the status quo, which they said it remains at the status quo is that it's dead and buried. You can't enrich what you can't get. All right. So that's that. The strait opens, no attacks, no tolls. Now, they put this thing in there at the end of 60 days, Iran and Oman can negotiate with the Saudis and the Kuwaitis over how they're going to deal with the strait under international law. Well, under international law, you can't toll. And you think the Saudis are agreeing to a toll system? No, that's just to let them feel good about themselves. You keep talking about this $300 billion fund. Greg's right. They're a trillion in the hole. All right. Guess who controls the investment fund? The United States. We issue the license. We issue the sanctions relief. We issue the contracts. Everything that's invested in Iran, we determine whether Iran is investable. And that doesn't happen unless they behave. Now, the vision of the deal is that Iran can either have cash flow, make love, make money, be a normal country, or they can fund terrorism and die. It's their choice. And if they go back to their mischief, we can hit them again with more bombs and blockades and sanctions. If they BS us, we can go back to it. It's no problem. All of these sanctions and all of this unfrozen cash and billions in funds that everybody around the table keeps talking about, it all gets paid if they behave. It's all at the part of the final deal. It's all if they give us the dust. I think we all need to reread it a little bit more closely. And also, while we're at it, did you guys hear that we just signed the EU trade deal? That kind of got buried. That's kind of a big deal. Wow, that just happened. The EU just dropped all their tariffs on us to zero. Wow, I guess it worked, Jessica.
14: Yeah, Liberation Day, the greatest day in American history.
16: Look at the stock.
17: Finally.
4: All right, let's go. Coming up next, Hillary Clinton is opening up old wounds from Joe Biden's failed reelection bid.

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10: 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And the people of America should look at a guy like myself that loves the game of baseball and being on the field and not being able to produce.
11: But it was the unanimous judgment of my advisors that resignation would carry a presumption of guilt sufficient to prevent a defense on the merits. And I'm afraid that what I've been hearing and seeing and reading persuades me that they were right.
12: People have got to know whether or not their president's a crook. Well, I'm not a crook. I've earned everything I've got.
13: News as it happened. 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
14: The Clinton body count just added another name. Hillary plunging the knife into Joe Biden's ill-fated 2024 run.
15: Made a terrible mistake for himself, his legacy, and for the country. He had said that he would not run again. I believe if he had kept to that plan, we would have had a real contest. And very sadly, I believe whoever emerged from that contest, whether it was the vice president or a governor,

0: or a senator or anybody else would have beaten Donald Trump.
1: But Crooked was singing a different tune when Biden was still in office by egging the invalid to run again.
2: Do you think the questions about his age are legitimate?
3: Well, the question's legitimate, but the conclusion that people draw is, I think, off base. Look, I am supporting President Biden and Vice President Harris. So when people say to me, well, he's old, yeah, that's right. But look at what he's gotten done. And then, if that's not enough for you, look at the alternative.
4: There you go, Jessica. Two sides of the same face. What is with all these whining Democrats? They never speak up when it matters. I'm sure when Plattner loses, you're going to hear everybody say, why did they run Plattner? We could have won the Senate with the governor. That's what you'll hear from Liz Warren. What say you? Why is your party a bunch of lying hypocrites?
5: You're definitely not going to hear that from Liz Warren.
4: I put money on it. I will bet you that, like, after Plattner loses, you're going to hear the people that support
5: him. No, you said Liz Warren. There are going to be people who say we wanted, it should have been Janet Mills, or I wish Jared Golden, which is what I was saying, had decided that he was going to go for it. But, you know, Hillary's comments, that's out in the ether. Everybody's been saying that. You know, that's the Nancy Pelosi plan when she went in and was like, you got to get out of here and we should have a short primary, and then Biden was the one who took that off the table by coming out and endorsing Kamala and not leaving room for any sort of contest. But I won't even say we have to stop relitigating this, because she wasn't even trying to, and she got asked a question at a talk at the 92nd Street Y. You don't see Democrats out there right now leading with conversations about this. We have ingested the loss. I believe we have learned many good lessons from it. Can we do better? Of course, we can always grow. But
4: she was at the 92nd Street Y. It's sad to see a former first lady speaking at a YWCA.
5: You've said this before. The 92nd Street Y is not the WMCA. YMCA.
6: You're thinking of the YMCA.
5: No, he's not. He does this to mess me up, or whatever the dance is that Trump does.
6: That's the YMCA.
4: Dana, you said in the break that you had a really good...
6: Yeah, I have a great point. Now it's probably not going to be that great. But it just reminded me that I had a point.
4: Yes.
6: So Hillary Clinton could have been a vocal elder party statesman, but she chose not to be. She just chose to be a partisan. And so her voice hasn't carried as much weight. Now, maybe as we get into 2028, as she's continuing to talk, then if she's not running again, Jesse.
4: why didn't she?
6: But the thing is that the bad blood between Hillary Clinton and Biden goes all the way back to 2016, because Obama convinced Biden not to run, said he wouldn't be good. And so Biden's always been frustrated with Hillary Clinton about that. He wrote about it in his book. He said he could have beaten Trump in 2016, and that made her mad.
4: That's right.
6: And so all of that. But the person who should really be mad about all of this is Bernie Sanders, because twice the insiders made it so that he couldn't actually get the vote.
4: That's a great point.
6: Oh, thanks.
4: Yeah, see, there you go. You know, Jesse, her defense was, look at the alternatives. Why they supported Biden. That's what they use now for everything, from defending Plattner to the brain dead Biden and a bunch of other things.
7: What's that song? Tell me lies, tell me sweet little lies. You remember
5: that? Destroy Fleetwood Mac.
7: Sorry. Well, this belongs in a Fleetwood Mac album, because the Democrats tell themselves lies every time they lose to Trump.
4: And they're often over my head.
7: First, it was Russia. Now, as anybody could have beaten Donald Trump. Donald Trump was unbeatable.
4: You know why? Because he goes his own way.
7: Because he goes his own way. Goes his own. Come on, sing it with me, Jeff.
6: A little pitchy.
7: God wanted him to win, right? Remember, he got shot in the head.
4: Yeah.
7: The mugshot, iconic. He beat all the charges. And he just, it was his destiny.
5: He fired all the charges.
7: Think about it, Jessica. We have America 250. We're going to the moon. We got World Cup. We got Olympics. We got the AI revolution. Cuba's next. We're knocking off dictators left and right. I mean, come on. These are the times to be alive. Historians will look back in 100 years. They're not going to look at the fake news stuff that Jessica traffics in every day.
4: Yes.
7: They're going to see the big stuff. The world-defining moments, the rewiring of world trade, the crime, the economy, the border, what we're doing internationally. That's the stuff. Hillary Clinton is going to be a footnote. And it's just because she's a female.
4: Oh, that's terrible.
5: Don't do that.
7: It's true.
4: Yeah.
7: What has she done? She's just a female. That's it.
4: Oh,
7: she's
4: I
7: a
4: see.
7: Female that does
5: First
7: what
5: Lady,
7: men do.
5: A U.S. Senator, a Secretary of State.
7: That's just a job.
5: Oh, and she,
7: do
5: and she just
7: job?
5: Talks at the YMCA.
7: Did she do a great job at the job? No,
5: yes.
7: She did a terrible job.
4: Yes.
7: She did a terrible job.
5: It's
7: just like many men have done terrible jobs at those same jobs.
5: Rarely do I say this is beneath you, but it's actually beneath you.
7: You'd
5: to
7: be surprised.
1: He can prove you wrong because he'll never break the chain. All right, Kaylee. Why didn't she run then? Did you ever wonder that? Like, why didn't she challenge 2024? She should have popped right in there.
8: Yeah, I think she would have loved to. But she that's why she's complaining that there wasn't a contest in 2024. She said if Biden would have stepped away, any senator or governor or vice president could have beat him. Well, let me remind everyone, Hillary's not really an authority on beating Donald J. Trump. She had her shot and she lost it in 2016. But one thing that Democrats are going to have to get past, and it's to your first point, is that they all of them lied to the American people one by one about Joe Biden. And shame on Republicans for not holding them to account on this. There should have been many, many congressional hearings on what people knew about Joe Biden's mental acuity. The Republicans dropped the ball on that.
7: Yeah.
8: But let me remind you.
7: What was that hearing?
8: It was ridiculous. Yeah. There should have been a special committee in the same way there was a J6 committee. There should have been a committee, a special committee on mental acuity. And everyone in that administration should have been subpoenaed and told us what they knew and when they knew it, starting with Kamala Harris, who, when Robert Hur came out and said that this is a sympathetic, well-meaning elderly man with a poor memory, she said he was wrong on the facts, clearly politically motivated and gratuitous. So she lied about that. Pete Buttigieg, also in the administration, after the debate, when he was asked about the mental competence about Joe Biden, he called him focused and disciplined. Gavin Newsom, after the debate, we all have those nights. He's never giving up. He's fighting for us. We have to have his back. AOC, the matter's closed. He's in the race. I support him. One by one, they lied to us. And those are your top four Democratic contenders in the primary. Sure, AOC might not have been in the White House much, but Pete Buttigieg sure was. Kamala Harris was. Gavin Newsom had a relationship with him. And every one of them should have to answer. And I wish Republicans had forced them to answer over the last 2 years.
4: And you know what elephants have?
8: What?
4: Tusks. It's a Fleetwood Mac album.
7: I didn't know that.
8: I didn't catch that.
4: And elephants, Republican Party.
7: There you go.
4: All right. See, boy, it took me a while. I was thinking about that all while Kaylee was just talking, which was really getting kind of annoying because I couldn't think of anything.
8: Yeah. Well, the congressional Republicans don't have tusks.
4: Yeah, they don't have.
8: They don't have courage.
4: Yes. Ahead, the swamp's about to get their own socialists.
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28: You just go through a phase of wanting to be up there, you know, in the limelight. 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
0: Ding! Ali comes out to meet Frazier, but Frazier starts to retreat. If Frazier goes back an inch farther, he'll wind up in a ringside seat. Ali swings to the left. Ali swings to the right. Look at the kids carry the fight.
2: Everybody just gathered around, organized. And it was orderly. No kids were out of hand. They just wanted to talk. Two strikes, throwing tear gas, and the kids were picking up and throwing them back at the cops. And they chased the kids over the hill. The cops were boxed in. There was kids all around them. All of a sudden, cops got trigger happy and shot kids.
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16: Then in a 4x4 by you.
8: Socialism is seizing yet another one of America's big blue cities, this time in our nation's capital. Democratic socialist Janice Lewis George is leading the pack in the district's first ranked choice mayoral race, and her agenda reads like a page straight out of the Mamdani manual: free transit, government-funded childcare, and a heavy dose of anti-Trump politics.
18: The people of D.C. want a mayor who will stand up to Trump, who understands that we're not going to get ICE off our streets by fearing him, who understands that we are not going to fight for autonomy and ultimately statehood by complying in advance.
8: And with far-left candidates like these, it's no wonder why President Trump is feeling pretty good about Republicans' chances in the midterms.
19: The Republicans are coming up strong even before this. You know why they're seeing all these lunatics, like the guy in Maine, with the swastika? You know, for 10 years they've been calling me a Nazi. And now they have a Nazi running. I don't think they could call it to me anymore, you know?
8: Nazi. Jessica, I've been saving these polls all week to underscore what the president is saying. NBC, these are midterm years where there are GOP presidents. There was a 11-point lead Democrats had in 2006, 10-point lead in 2018, 5-point lead now. Also, if you look, NBC, MU Law and Ipsos, all credible polls, Democrats have actually lost some of their advantage. Yes, they have 3-4 point advantage, but it has gone down from January.
5: Yeah. So the last week or so, I've definitely seen a tightening of it. You had before that the New York Times and Quinnipiac, also very reputable, meets our standards, with a 10-plus point lead on the generic ballot. I want to play as if it is an even playing field and that we have to fight for every vote. And that's how it should be. I'm not resting on any laurels. I want the best candidates in the races. We have talked about Graham Plattner ad nauseum. I was happy to see yesterday that Mike Collins is John Ossoff's opponent in Georgia. So that's basically shifted to a safe hold for us. So that's a big deal in a swing state. And hopefully Keisha Lance Bottoms can win the governorship. In terms of the DSA takeover in these races, they are very organized. They are very good at getting this done. I think that there are a lot of aspects of their core platform that resonate, excuse me, not only with the left, but with Americans generally, like talking about Medicare for all, talking about things like universal childcare, which Kathy Hochul swooped in and helped Mamdani with here, and also critically an aggressive housing plan. The party that convinces people and makes real pledges and has an action plan to build more affordable housing in this country, like what they did in Austin, for instance, is going to reap the benefits from it. It is an enormous crisis. And so I don't look at certain aspects of her platform and think that it's all that crazy.
8: Look, I mean, Dana, if you would have told me 4 years ago that there would be a socialist running New York City, one in Seattle, and maybe one in D.C., I would have said that's not possible.
6: Oh, it's likely because they have ranked choice voting there, but she got 50% with 2/3 of the vote in. So that's like not even going to be an issue. So she's going to win. And I think that it's key for people to understand that one of the reasons that Democratic Socialists of America is doing so well is that they are better funded and better organized than the Democratic National Committee by far. They have weekly meetings. You have elocution lessons. They get all on the same page. They do like make a little friendship bracelet for each other. Like, it is community for them. And we should want Chuck Schumer and what's the guy's name? Kevin, whatchamacallit over at the DNC. We should want them to do better, but they're not able to do better. They have a major fundraising crisis. They're still paying the debt from the Kamala Harris situation, plus the autopsy thing that's been a disaster. We just did the B block again on the 2024 decision. And so they have this perfect storm of no credibility, they have no trust, and they also have like Hakeem Jeffries, who's pretty low energy. Remember, he came out and said like, F around and find out. And he was like so tough. And I said, oh, actually, the Supreme Court says you can't really do that. And so they're in a mess. The DNC is in a mess. But the DSA is like, well, we'll fill that vacuum, no problem. And we

0: Brilliant. So if you could get that done with him, that's the deal to be made. But if you're just going to fight him and paint Black Lives Matter all over the sidewalk and graffiti Andrew Jackson statue on the horse outside the White House, then you're going to make an amendment to me. And he will make you feel so much pain because he will go out of his way to make you... You don't want to be on the receiving end any more of that.
1: Yeah, well, if the renderings look anything like the Trump Presidential Library, they will be beautiful, Greg.
2: Is this the mayor that's winning, a Democrat?
3: Democratic Socialist.
2: Yes. Yeah, so, but it still has the phrase Democrat in it.
1: It does.
2: So I don't think the DNC is in a mess at all. A Democrat Socialist win is a Democrat win. They love Mondami. They love, and if it's a socialist, how is it any different? I don't see that. I don't see them complaining about this. How do you get Democrats to embrace socialism? It's really easy. A win is a win. And all you need to do is get them to believe that it's that or the end of the world.
1: Yep.
2: Now, think about that. Like, if you're, let's say you're a run of the mill Democrat. This is your party. This is an indictment of your party that to get you to accept their awful ideas, they're awful candidates. The rampant homelessness, the drugs they did nothing about, the crime they allowed in, the open borders. You need to say, it's either us or the apocalypse. Think about that. They are actually saying, we are so bad that we need to tell you it's us or death. It's like a restaurant that serves sewage, but says, if you don't eat this, you're gonna die. That's what they're doing. It's socialism. Unfortunately, has an exemption from any kind of demand of evidence that we require from capitalism every single day. We look and we see how capitalism is doing. There isn't any here because it's a luxury belief that is indulged by the people who teach it on campuses, which is then feed it to the young people. They don't know any better. They exploit the compassionate label, pretending that if you split up a pie, that's compassion. It's not compassion if you don't know how to make more pie. A socialist can't even make a Necco wafer. They destroy the lives they help. I mean, think about it. There is no country that has ever succeeded under socialism. And you can say, oh, there are types of socialism. No, the only types of socialism are capitalism handicapped by some socialism. Intellectual laziness, ignorance, and deliberate amnesia has created this mess. And it's all pushed by 30-year-olds who were taught by 40-year-olds who deceive students on the consequences of a horrible ideology. But hey, it beats the apocalypse. It's either this or Trump. And if you get Trump, you're going to die. So vote for Plattner. Sure, he has a Nazi tattoo, but it's not Trump. Vote for Biden. Yeah, he's brain dead, but consider the alternative, Trump.
1: Yes, that is the choice. All right. Well, coming up next, another hate crime hoax in Chicago that would make Jussie Smollett blush. That's next.

0: This is a Fox News alert. I'm Tom Rigotti. President Trump has signed a ceasefire deal with Iran, setting up negotiations over the country's nuclear program over the next 60 days. Fox's Jared Halpern reports.
1: The agreement requires Iran to open up the Strait of Hormuz for toll-free transit and lifts the U.S. naval blockade.
2: Then it's a memorandum of understanding. If it doesn't get done in 60 days, that's all right. We go back to bombing.
1: President Trump says the U.S. is not providing money to Iran.
0: But the agreement requires waiving sanctions on Iran's oil exports. The latest Fox News poll finds most voters don't approve of President Trump's handling of Iran.
3: Nearly two-thirds of voters say they do not trust Iran to comply with the deal or stop developing nuclear weapons. And yet nearly 6 in 10 voters also think it was wrong for the U.S. to initiate military action. While three-quarters think it's important for the U.S. to pursue an end to Iran's nuclear program, 87% said it's also important to avoid a prolonged conflict.
0: It's Fox's Jessica Rosenthal. 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
7: The State Department is so concerned about threats posed by rapidly accelerating technologies, AI in particular. Secretary Rubio is making a major change, creating a new State Department bureau to protect Americans from emerging threats.
8: The most important job any president has is to keep the American people safe.
7: Iran used AI-generated satellite imagery to falsely claim damage to the U.S. Navy's Fifth Fleet headquarters in Bahrain. Experts rang alarm bells that Iran may have used advanced electronic warfare to down a $220 million U.S. Navy drone over the Strait of Hormuz. The State Department spokesman says this is exactly why this new bureau is crucial.
9: Every day we see new uses of AI in a whole variety of ways.
7: The top White House cyber official says the government has avoided taking responsibility for far too long, and it is time to step up. With Fox on Tech, Jillian Turner, Fox News.
10: Move over, Jussie Smollett. We got another hate hoax in Chicago. Cops taking a man into custody after a burning cross was found in Chicago's Grant Park. And plot twist, the alleged suspect wasn't white. 21-year-old Merlin Liu is now claiming responsibility, saying his motivation was to protest Trump administration injustice, even putting a red hat on the cross to signify a MAGA hat. Mayor Brandon Johnson was quick to condemn the burning as a hate crime and is still sticking to that message even after Liu's explanation.
11: It's a painful reminder of how hatred towards Black Americans still permeates, you know, in our society. What I'm hoping in this moment is that the people of Chicago use this as a rally to put forth a type of economic response that can make Black communities whole.
10: Gregory, what have we learned in the last 3 weeks? I think it's every time there's a hate crime, either the SPLC paid for it or it was a hoax.
12: This is one of the reasons why most hate crime stats are completely meaningless. From Tawana Brawley, Jussie Smollett, to Bubba Wallace's noose, SPLC. How much of the data is actually completely corrupted? Is any of it real? Meanwhile, there is real hate. We know. We saw it on the with the Jews on campuses. They just go ignored or they're mocked. But what he did is a real hate crime designed to spark violence against MAGA. And he's saying he did it on behalf of minorities and blacks. So if he believes that, then he should also welcome the most draconian punishment to show that a message, the message that hate has no place is real. And Brandon, who is right for the wrong reasons, it is a hate crime, should push for the maximum penalty.
10: Right. How can Brandon say that after he found out it wasn't really real?
13: I know. So I actually read the entire packet because I was looking for, did somebody in Chicago say, hold on a second, should we get the facts here? There's like four pages here. And all of it is like, this is another example. This is another time. It's a terrible thing. We're living in a horrible time. Just over and over again. She never thought she would see something like this. It really opened my eyes. And the mayor is stoking it rather than trying to bring a city together. He wanted this because he thinks it would help him. He's got like a 10% approval rate.
10: What is it about fake hate crimes in Chicago, Jessica?
14: At least the weather was better for this one.
10: That's true. It's true.
14: The part that astounded me is this kid who's in college didn't know what it means to burn a cross. He said, I had no idea. I would have never done it if I knew it was a race thing.
13: He's a liar. He burned a cross and put a red MAGA hat on it. Then he's like, like ignorance is a defense.
10: Well,
12: for Democrats.
13: And he's not a kid. He's a man.
14: No, I said a college student, and that does, I feel a little sick saying this, but like to Greg's point about what people are being taught in these classrooms, if it is not top of mind to you that you see a burning cross and you think of the KKK and what went on in the South in this country is a condemnation of the education system and his professors.
13: So he just chose a cross. He's like, you know what? But I think I might just burn a cross.
14: That was about the
13: thing to do.
14: That was about the Christian nationalism that he sees in the administration.
13: I don't believe it.
15: Yeah. So here's the good news for Mr. Merlin Liu. The SPLC has literally reimbursed people for burning crosses. So he can get reimbursed by the SPLC. But Merlin Liu, he said he was doing this to protest MAGA Christian nationalist supporters in the Trump administration ruling class. He's on camera. I watched the NBC 5 interview. So for Brandon Johnson to totally ignore that and double down as if this is a hate crime, it's a lie. It's an insidious lie. And it just creates more hatred. But to your point about him being a college student, how sad. I watched video of this kid playing tennis in 2022. It was like a very good NBC report. And he's a college kid who took two wooden slats, walked them out, put them together, lit it on fire using toilet paper and lighter fluid. What a sad indictment of some of the young people that are out there. This isn't all of Gen Z. Most of Gen Z is great, but this is very sad. He said he didn't grow up with religion, and I hope he finds faith because that's the answer to this.
13: The mayor is, that is a terrible leader.
14: It's very manipulative. Mm-hmm.
15: Yes.
10: Merlin, not a wizard. The fastest is up next.
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25: The year, 1776. Nathan Hale, a 21-year-old American patriot, is captured while gathering intelligence behind enemy lines. the British find the young man disguised as a schoolmaster, carrying handwritten notes detailing the Crown's troop movements. On the spot, he's charged as a spy and sentenced to death. But before his hanging in New York, those legendary final words, "I only regret that I have but one life to lose for my country." Nathan Hale's defiance would help inspire the revolution and generations of Americans to come. Today, his sacrifice serves to remind us all, liberty often comes at a tremendous cost, but courage lasts forever.
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14: Welcome back. Scottish fans reportedly drank so much booze for the World Cup in Boston that some bars have run out of beer. And liquor stores have completely sold out of popular alcohol brands. One even had a refrigerator break down because of the constant use. We've talked about this before. The World Cup content is so good.
13: I love all the content. Apparently, the Scots do as well. Everybody's having a good time, and thank goodness for that. They've lifted the mood all across the country, and we're enjoying it. I guess you just got to plan ahead. If the Scots are, the Scots go to Miami next, so get ready.
14: Stock up.
13: Order.
14: Jesse, what do you think?
10: It's good for business, and I just love how the media's portrayed this country as just a horror show, and all of these people from Europe, a continent the liberal media appreciates so much. They come here and they're like, we love it. This place is great. It's unlike anything we've ever seen. There's no evil detention camps. There's no MAGA militia rolling down, putting people in chokeholds. This place is paradise. You guys are just a bunch of liars. The Europeans love America more than you do.
14: Don't do that.
10: I just did.
14: Whatever. Greg.
10: Whatever.
12: So Boston is running out of beer. L.A. doesn't have any water. Chicago doesn't have the Chicago Bears. What is it with liberal mayors?
13: Losing everything.
15: It rhymes. Well, I'm Irish, but I always say I wish I was Scottish because I love Braveheart and I love William Wallace. And now I love the Scots even more because they can drink an IPA. I think I'm Scottish deep down because this is all me. I'd be there.
14: This is
15: them.
14: Your vibe. This yeah. is what you look like.
13: Some guys walking around.
15: No, it's not what I look like.
13: There's a bunch of guys walking around in kilts today. I was like, it's a little hot for that.
10: You thought that was hot?
14: No,
13: I thought you said they were hot outside to be wearing a wool skirt.
15: Dana likes the kilt.
14: Dana's type revealed, plus Peter, obviously. Go England for Peter.
13: Yes.
14: Not for me. Yay,
13: he
14: USA.
13: He cheers for Scotland until England.
10: Oh, you're cheering for the United States?
14: I was considering Mexico or Senegal, and then I was just like, I'll go for the U.S.
15: I took you for Senegal.
14: One more thing's up next.

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2: I'm Ashley DeVorkin with a Fox Celebrity Profile with Andy Serkis and Iman Vellani of the animated adaptation of Animal Farm. Serkis directs, produces, and voice stars in the retelling of George Orwell's 1945 dystopian novella, along with a star-studded cast, which also includes Seth Rogen, Gaten Matarazzo, Glenn Close, and Woody Harrelson. Vellani plays two piglet characters in the film, and it's her first time doing voice acting.
3: Incredible. I mean, you should have heard that in the booth. It was amazing to witness what Iman was doing, bouncing off between those two characters.
4: And he was doing all of the voices, like every single animal. Yeah. It was distinguishable, different voices. Like, it was so cool. I was watching the master work, you know?
5: Well, yes, because Andy's such a visual storyteller. So when you're doing like the next project, what's important to you?
3: As a desire to still have a collective experience, I still think we want to be immersed in a project and not necessarily

0: necessarily just have stories told to us as 2D. 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
4: It's time for one more thing, one more World Cup thing for you. Check out this duck, Greg. It is, animals are great. This duck is the new viral mascot for Mexico's soccer team. His name is also Merlin, not to be confused with that jerk from Chicago. All the fans are loving this two-year-old bird. He's dressed in a mini version of the team's jersey, and we got the same size for Greg.
5: Oh, is that nice? I hope. Just remember to keep the bill. Tonight, 10 o'clock, Cat Temp, Jeff Dye, Emily Campagno, Tyrus, let's do this. Greg's Real Estate News. And as you know, I've been getting up there in years that I've been considering some places to retire and where I'll be essentially left alone, but tower over my fellow citizens. Guinea Pig Village. Look at this. This is a tiny village.
4: A test run?
5: In Nashville, where it's nothing but guinea pigs who just live there and do exactly what they want. They're all naked. They can live freely. Do you know that guinea pigs eat their own poop?
6: No.
5: Yeah, they do. Because their droppings are packed with nutrients, and they just eat it over and over again. They call it the kill mead.
4: Well, you're going to really
7: never
4: enjoy
7: start
4: it there.
5: They're deeply social.
8: 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Tonight, Chris Hansen, you remember him, Greg. He was in your kitchen once.
4: What? All right, that's it for us. Have a great night.
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9: It's a done deal. I'm Lee Silicera, Fox News. President Trump has signed off on the ceasefire agreement with Iran, doing so a few hours ago in France, during a meeting with French President Emmanuel Macron.
10: There are 14 points. It's not until point number 8 that you get to the line where Iran cannot pursue a nuclear weapon. There is this $300 billion reconstruction fund that the United States will be directing and facilitating, but not donating to directly. And there is this line that the United States has to lift sanctions and unfreeze frozen Iranian assets.
9: Fox's Peter Ducey in Geneva. Iran's foreign ministry spokesperson says Iran must be able to sell its oil with no problems, and transport and insurance must be receive the revenue from oil sales. Meanwhile, the latest Fox News poll finds most voters don't approve of President Trump's handling of Iran.
11: Nearly two-thirds of voters say they do not trust Iran to comply with the deal or stop developing nuclear weapons. And yet nearly 6 in 10 voters also think it was wrong for the U.S. to initiate military action. While three-quarters think it's important for the U.S. to pursue an end to Iran's nuclear program, 87% said it's also important to avoid a prolonged conflict.
9: Fox's Jessica Rosenthal. Nearly two-thirds of those polled saying they don't approve of the president's handling of Iran. The Fed holding interest rates steady following its first meeting under its new chair, Kevin Warsh.
12: The committee decided to maintain the target range for the Fed funds rate at 3.5% to 3.75%. In support of the Fed's dual mandate.
9: The central bank issuing an unusually brief statement, dropping language that suggested their next move will be to cut a key interest rate. Wall Street stocks dropped on worries the Fed would hike interest rates this year to keep a lid on inflation. The Dow lost 507, the NASDAQ off 354, the S&P plus 91. 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
13: 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Every Monday, I'll speak with a few silent but noteworthy heroes, everyday people who illuminate stories of compassion and are true embodiments of heroism. 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